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3: Luis Matos takes a strike leading off the third inning here in Charlotte, and the Sounds facing a 5-0 deficit early. Zach Franklin finished the second for the Knights. He's back out there, and the right-hander gets Matos, Black, and Caro in the third. Now the 0-1, and Matos yanks one foul off the netting. 0-2 on Luis. He singled in the first inning and was stranded. Charlotte got a run in the bottom of that inning. And then the grand slam a moment ago by Ryan Galaney off Peter Strzelecki with three of the runs going on Carlos Rodriguez's line. So it's 5-0 Charlotte early. Here's the 0-2 pitch. And it's swung on, drilled to left by Matos in the corner. That ball is gone! Off the top of the wall, and a home run for Matos. And the Sounds are on the board. And it's Luis Matos again hitting another rocket. That was 105 off the bat. The barrier out there is about 12 feet tall, and it hit about 12 feet 1 inches off the ground. The way it landed on that yellow line on top of the wall, and Matos with his 8th RBI in the last week has the Sounds within a 5-1 score. And here's Tyler Black. Felix Neon, the third base umpire, made that call, was kind of crouching down and really scouting it to get a good look just to see. That was going to be close, we could tell, based on the trajectory of the ball. It just was low to the ground the whole way out there and had just enough flight to get out. Tyler Black checks his swing and went around. A strike. In fact, I think it might have been called a strike on the pitch, not even the swing, although it looked like Black might have gone. Officially a called strike, and it's 1-1. Black struck out his first time up. Zach Franklin delivers, and Black takes up high for a ball. Well, Luis Lara grounded out to shortstop in his first big league at-bat. His major league debut underway for the Brewers. They are scoreless in the second against the Cardinals. Robert Gasser going up against a guy the Sounds saw in Memphis a few weeks ago, Hunter Dobbins. Here's a ball inside to Black. And in game one of that doubleheader, Jacob Mizorowski started for the Brewers. And the Cardinals used an opener. The bulk guy was former Sound Bruce Zimmerman. He's doing well for Memphis this year, and he's up. Got called up today by the Cardinals. Now Black takes outside for a ball, and we've got some rain starting to fall here in Charlotte. Sounds are down 5-1 in the third. Jefferson Caro is the batter, and it's a fairly steady rain that has begun to fall. I saw the groundskeeper out in between innings giving an update to Felix Neon, the crew chief. Once a game starts, it's up to the crew chief or the umpiring crew to make a decision on any stoppage, but they obviously get their information from the local groundskeeper. Pitch is a strike to Carroll. Black is running, and he steals second without a throw. Tyler Black now 15 out of 15 in steals. He's in scoring position with nobody out. Carroll had an infield hit his first time. Now the 0-1 by Franklin, and Carroll pops it up. Right side, Murakami backs up onto the outfield grass, now gives way. Weber, the second baseman, makes the catch. One away as Carroll pops out, and here's Brock Wilken. The Brewers won the first game of that doubleheader 4-3. Mizorowski got the win. He went 7 innings. Struck out 11. His ERA is 1.62. And then the Brewers used Aaron Ashby and Abner Uribe. Garrett Mitchell had another good game. He went 2-for-4 with an RBI. He's been so good lately for the Brewers. So they're underway with game 2 of that doubleheader. Day-night twin bill in St. Louis. And the Brewers are in Pittsburgh this weekend. heading into the All-Star break. Pitch to Brock Wilken is taken for ball one. And the Brewers 57-33, their overall record. Only the Dodgers have more wins in MLB. Here's a spin, throw to second. Black scampers back. He's out at second base. And he gets up and puts his arms out like, hey, I got back safely. But he is called out by Nate Diedrich as the rain intensifies a little bit. Black gets nabbed trying to get back to second base. Franklin spun around and made a well-timed throw. The tag there by Weber ruled to have been just in time. Wilken continues with the bases empty after Black gets picked off 1-6. Now Wilken, it's a pop-up, right side, foul, down the right field line. Nishida giving chase, and right into foul territory, has room to make the catch. And just like that, the inning is over. But the Sounds do get a run on the homer by Luis Matos. One run on one hit with nobody left, and we go to the bottom of the third. It's Charlotte 5 and the Sounds 1.
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3: Rain continues to fall here in Charlotte. Peter Strzelecki getting ready for the bottom of the third. Edgar Carroll, Mario Camilletti, and Drew Baker are due up for Charlotte. And they're going to work a little bit on the mound here. Strzelecki was warming up, and the grounds crew is coming out to put a little bit of the Diamond Dry mixture in front of the pitching rubber. I saw the groundskeeper, the head guy, come out during the commercial break, give an update to the crew chief, Felix Neon. Had his phone out, showing him the radar, and they ended that conversation. So it seems like the head groundskeeper has informed the crew chief that this rain is either not going to become a problem or at the very least just not going to last very long to the point where the teams are going to try to play through it. We had some dark skies before the game was about to begin that never brought rain to this particular area. And right now we've actually got some brightness off to the right, but we've also got enough cloud cover overhead and some rain falling that it's requiring a little bit of extra work on the mound. Strzelecki threw a pitch, and he's giving some feedback to the grounds crew, and I think he is telling them that it is good to go. It's a 5-1 Charlotte lead here in the opener of this six-game series. Sounds enter play tonight 2.5 games out of the top spot in the league. That's held by Durham. The Bulls are 9-2 as they open up in Jacksonville this week, and it's 6-5 Durham in the third. Those two teams have come out swinging. Toledo is a game and a half back. Scranton Wilkes-Barre two back, and then the Sounds are one of four teams at 7-5 and 2.5 games back. Rochester and Worcester have been rained out. Syracuse and Norfolk have been rained out. Those two matchups will have doubleheaders tomorrow. As we look around the Hart & Law out-of-town scoreboard, Hart & Law, the local firm that locals trust. And now Strzelecki is ready to go against Edgar Carroll. 5-1 Charlotte, bottom three. The rain has let up a little bit, even in these last couple of minutes here. Strzelecki fires, and that's a strike on the outside corner. Carroll got hit by a pitch back in the first inning, the 0-1, and he takes low. Switch hitting catcher, batting from the left as Strzelecki works here in the third. Murray off the line at third base, the 1-1, yanked to first and caught by Wilkin, who reaches up to snare it. Brock needed all of his 6'4 height there, reaching up to grab that liner by Carroll. That was 103 off the bat, one away. And here's Mario Camaletti. Camaletti was a strikeout victim back in the first, one of the two Ks that Rodriguez had. Now it's a very light rain as Camaletti fouls it away at the plate. Even to the point where some of the fans have come back away from the cover up on the concourse. Still many of them are up there, but some have come back to their seats. Here's a swing, a pop-up. Left side, Murray and Garcia converge. Garcia, the shortstop, out on the grass in shallow left, makes the catch. And Camaletti is gone. Two down, and it brings up Drew Baker. 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There's a breaking ball strike from Strzelecki. 0-1 on Drew Baker, who lined out to second in the second. Wind up in the 0-1. Upstairs for a ball. Pearson Garabito is headed back down toward the Sounds bullpen. So safe to presume that Strzelecki is going to finish this inning, and then Garabito will come on in the fourth, the 1-1. And it's down and away. And it's not a surprise that we're seeing Strzelecki in this game. He is the most well-rested Sounds reliever. He's on 4 days rest. He did not pitch in that doubleheader on Saturday because he had pitched on Thursday and thrown 14 pitches in that outing. And then at one point later in the weekend, he was warming up. He was going to pitch, I think it was game one of that doubleheader. Here's the 2-2. And that swung on and missed strike three. Baker is gone. Yeah, if memory serves, Strez was going to pitch game one of that doubleheader had it gone to extra innings on Saturday. And Luis Matos ended it right there in regulation with a walk-off. So 4 days rest for Strzelecki, and he works a 1-2-3 here in the third. Sounds Baseball is driven by your Middle Tennessee Toyota dealers. 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And at the end of three, Charlotte 5, Sounds 1.
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3: Top of the fourth inning in Charlotte. Sounds trail 5-1. Eddie's Leonard, Ethan Murray, and Andrick Nava are due up for the Sounds. Zach Franklin back at it for Charlotte, while Harrison Garabito starts to warm in that Sounds bullpen. Grounds crew came out and dragged the infield in between innings. I think the rain has stopped. If it's still coming down in any variety, it is just a very light sprinkle. But I think it stopped altogether. It's a steady rain for a few minutes, but never anything more than that. And here's Leonard. Luis Lara has just lined out in his second big league at-bat. The Brewers did get a run, though, in St. Louis. Cooper Pratt tripled. And Christian Yelich got him in with a ground out before Lara lined out. Here's the pitch to Leonard, and Eddie swings and misses. So it's 1-0 Brewers in the third in St. Louis on the Harden Law out-of-town scoreboard. Here the Sounds trail by four. Leonard struck out his first time up. Here's the 0-1 pitch, and Eddie takes outside for a ball. Zach Franklin back at it for Charlotte. He finished the second for Tyler Schweitzer, gave up the Matos homer in the third, and now works here in the fourth. And the 1-1 from Franklin, taken for a strike. Knights lost each of their first two series of the second half. They were here against Rochester 2 weeks ago, then in Memphis last week, and dropped 4 out of 6 each time. 1-2 pitch, and Leonard yanks one to the left side, a base hit past the diving shortstop Matthews. 105 off the bat for Leonard. Leadoff single, and here is Ethan Murray. Sounds are here in Charlotte through Sunday. Then next week they are off Monday through Thursday in conjunction with the Major League All-Star break. So the next time the Sounds are at home, it's a week from Friday, July the 17th, 10 days from now. They'll be back at First Horizon Park. Here's the pitch, and Murray drives one high and deep left center field. Baker on the track makes the catch, and Leonard goes back to first. Boy, Murray just missed that one. It had a good sound, and he did not barrel it, and he flies out to deep left center. One away. And the Sounds at home out of the break to host Norfolk for 3 games, July 17, 18, and 19. Then they go to Sugar Land the week after that for interleague play against a Pacific Coast League team they've never played. Here's Nava now, switch hitter batting left, and the pitch by Franklin is up and away. And then the Sounds will end July at home against this Charlotte team. So similar to April, the Sounds are seeing the Knights twice in a span of a month. Now the 1-0 coming to Nava, and that's low and inside for a ball. 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Next homestand will have a Christmas in July night and a Marvel night with a Spider-Man Funko giveaway. 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The 2-0 is fouled away by Nava. Sounds are playing Charlotte more than any other team they play this year. 24 games against the Knights. And they're 7-5 against them so far. Down 5-1 here in the fourth inning tonight. One out, one on. And Franklin back to Nava. Here it comes. And a swing and a chopper foul. Sounds are playing Gwinnett, Norfolk, Durham, Jacksonville, Memphis all 18 times. They're playing Charlotte 24 times. In this unbalanced International League schedule, where the Sounds only play 10 of the 19 other teams in their league. Here's a 2-2 pitch to Nava, taken down low for a ball.

0: to your back type situation. Here's the next one. Leonard runs. Nava bounces one to first. Fair ball. Glove by Murakami. He steps on first, and that's all he'll get. Leonard goes to second. Murakami gets a little action on defense with a three unassisted put out. And with two down, here's Eduardo Garcia. Garcia singled his first time up. 23-year-old right-handed batting shortstop waiting. 23, but not for long. Eduardo's got a birthday coming up this week as he takes up and in for a ball. He will turn 24 on Friday. He had four hits last week against Jacksonville. Now the 1-0 pitch, and that is down low for a ball. Eduardo trying to find his way offensively at this new level. Defensively, he has fit right in. He is very sure-handed and talented at shortstop. He's on that Double-A Biloxi team with another amazing shortstop, the Brewers' number one prospect, Jesus Made, top prospect in baseball. There's a strike called on Garcia. It's a playoff-bound Double-A team that has a ton of talent. And a lot of future sounds are on that Biloxi team, maybe even some as this summer goes along. A couple of former Tennessee Vols are down there. The 2-1 is fouled away with Blake Burke and Andrew Fisher. Down to Double-A, both guys known for some serious power. Fisher's got 28 home runs this year in the Brewers farm system between High-A and Double-A. Burke's got 19 at Double-A. Here's the next one to Garcia. And Eduardo swings and misses strike three, and that ends the inning. Sounds don't score despite a leadoff single. One hit, one left. And at the end of three and a half here in Charlotte, it's the Knights 5 and the Sounds 1.
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0: 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Harrison Garabito faces Andy Weber. The Charlotte second baseman takes a strike. And Garabito jumps ahead, nothing in one. Bottom of the fourth here in Charlotte. Sounds trail 5-1. Weber had an infield hit in that second inning and was aboard for the grand slam as he rolls one foul up the right side. Charlotte has activity in its bullpen. Again, if you're just tuning in,

0: it's a bullpen game on both sides, essentially. Both starters went an inning and two-thirds. Garabito's 0-2 pitch, and Weber takes outside. Carlos Rodriguez started for the Sounds on Brewers rehab. He threw 49 pitches, right around the range we anticipated. And then Tyler Schweitzer was kept limited, his first game back from the White Sox. 1-2, swing and a miss, strike three. Weber's gone. Garabito climbs the ladder with that four-seam fastball. One down. And here's Jason Matthews. And it's Tanner McDougal getting ready for Charlotte down the right field line. Matthews, the number nine hitter, singled earlier. And the first pitch is taken for a strike on the outside corner. Matthews, 29 years old. Here's the pitch to him. He shows bunt, pulls back, and takes down and away. He's had at least some time with the Knights in two seasons prior to this one. He's not yet had major league time. And the pitch to him is off the outside for a ball. Now Garabito comes back, and the 2-1, cut and a miss. Garabito's 2-3 with a 5.25 ERA, pitching as a Sound for the eighth time, including three starts. We saw Harrison throw three successful innings on Wednesday against Jacksonville, even though he lost in a 1-0 final. He had good stuff. We caught up with him the next day. He's been pitching well lately. He deals low and outside. He threw 31 strikes out of his 43 pitches in that game last Wednesday. Back to the windup, and the 30-year-old fires. And that swung on, hit softly toward third and foul. So Garabito very likely will go multiple innings. He's not stretched out to a big workload, but he's certainly stretched out to go multiple innings. And here in Charlotte especially, the Sounds do not want to burn a lot of available relievers tonight. 3-2 is swung on and fouled away. Like we said earlier, this is a hard series to manage your pitching and plan. And it's really easy to think, well, we got that guy, and then we'll get a couple of innings from this guy, and then all of a sudden that plan blows up because it's just tough to pitch here. And you get a long inning that changes everything. 3-2 is off the outside, ball four. Matthews draws a one-out walk. And now Riku Nishida comes up. But you have to think the Sounds will max out their allotment for Garabito tonight because he is on 5 days rest and 43 pitches his last time. Peter Strzelecki gave up one run on one hit in an inning and a third. That was the grand slam with the bases loaded inherited spot he came on in. Nishida pulls back on a bunt attempt and takes ball one low. Munetaka Murakami is on deck to bat at least one more time. Here's the 1-0, and that is down low for a ball on Nishida. 5-1 Charlotte in the fourth with one out and one on. You just don't get a lot of quick outs typically in Charlotte. It's a mind game for the pitcher. Here's a ground ball right side, a base hit. Matthews stopping at second as Matos comes up ready to fire. Two on with one away, and here comes Murakami again.
1: Charlotte, first baseman number 25, Munetaka Murakami.
0: Murakami singled on the first pitch he saw back in the first inning, then struck out against Carlos Rodriguez in the second on a steady diet of changeups. And the White Sox rookie and Japanese phenom steps in from the left. Two on with one away. The pitch by Garabito is taken for a strike. But in Charlotte, it's easy for the pitchers to end up trying to nibble because you know the ball is going to travel well when it's hit hard. And so you end up working against yourself. You get longer innings. You walk some guys. And then you give up the three-run homer. That's the type of environment you're in here. And the pitch is high to Murakami. It's 1-1. Talk about it every time we come here. This, you don't see a lot of environments like this in the International League. The Sounds saw them routinely back when they were in the Pacific Coast League pre-COVID. 1-1 now to Murakami, and it's taken for a strike. Salt Lake and Albuquerque and Reno and Vegas, all those places out west in the Pacific Coast League. And we're not at elevation here in Charlotte, but the way the ball flies, it feels like you are, and you have to pitch very carefully in this environment. Does not take much for the ball to jump out of here. They've got a high net along the right field side of the stadium, but it's still possible to hit it over that and homer directly out of the park. The 1-2 is low and outside to Murakami. Matthews at second, Nishida at first. The count 2-2 on Munetaka Murakami. Rehabbing White Sox first baseman. Here's the 2-2, and he swings and fouls it away. Here's a good example of Charlotte already. Garbito's thrown 20 pitches in the inning, and he's got one out. 2-2 again, and Murakami takes, and that one just missed. Oh, strike three called, I beg your pardon. Ray Valero rings up Murakami. Well, that was a late ruling, at least physically with his strike three called motion. That was a strike. Let's see that again. That maybe Ray Valero verbally started to ring up Murakami, but the way he motioned that, I thought he was calling that pitch a ball. Murakami strikes out. Garbito got him looking with a sinker. And that was in the strike zone by a decent amount. Here's Ryan Galani, and he takes ball one. Galani hit the grand slam off Strzelecki in the second. That's the biggest swing of the night so far. Here's the next pitch. And that one's in the dirt, smothered by Nava. The runners hold. Good play by Nava to keep that close. I'm looking at a replay of that called third strike on Murakami. It's making me wonder if Ray Valero forgot that that was the third strike. Here's the 2-0 now, and Galani takes a ball upstairs. This one's being challenged by Nava. And this one is going to be close at the top of the zone. Looking at it on the video board, it was a strike, just barely at the top. And I mean just barely. Wow, that was really close. And Nava gets it done for his pitcher. Instead of 3-0, it's 2-1. Sounds win a challenge. Two on, two down. And Garbito ready. And a spin, throw to second, and it gets into center field away from Leonard, who didn't reach far enough to recover the throw. And Matthews goes to third, Nishida goes to second. Boy, that was a gift of all gifts. I don't know if Leonard was peeking at the runner while he was also trying to catch that throw. But, and it was not Garbito's best throw. It was slightly behind Leonard, but it was very catchable. And Eddie's just missed it, and the ball got into center. Now the 2-1 to Ryan Galani. Is swung on, chopped to short. Garcia backhands it near the ankles. He throws to first, and he gets his man. And it's all a moot point as the inning ends. So the Knights do not score. They get a hit. They leave two. And at the end of four here in Charlotte, it remains the Knights 5 and the Sounds 1.
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0: Top of the fifth inning here in Charlotte, and top of the order for the Sounds. Jet Williams, Luis Matos, and Tyler Black. Against Tanner McDougal, new pitcher for the Knights. Right-hander McDougal takes over. One of the MLB Pipeline top 30 prospects on this Charlotte team, Tanner McDougal. And we've seen him a couple of times. Here's Williams checking in. And the first pitch to Jett is swung on and missed. Williams has grounded out and struck out. McDougal's largely been a starter. In fact, this is the first time with Charlotte he's come out of the bullpen, but he's also coming back from an injury. Here's the pitch, and it swung on, popped up, right side foul, back out of play. He faced the Sounds twice early in the year at First Horizon Park on April 5th, gave up one run in five innings, and the only run he gave up in that game was a homer to Luke Adams. Now Jeff Paxson's coming out to check on Jet Williams. Williams, after that swing, was walking around the home plate area, and head athletic trainer Jeff Paxson noticed something and came jogging out to talk to Jet Williams. And Rick Sweet's coming out as well. See if they give us a replay on the swing from Williams. It's hard to tell, because Jet's back is to us here, and Paxson is standing in front of Williams, what they're looking at. Something with the left hand, I think, or the wrist, perhaps. Tanner McDougal also saw the Sounds in this ballpark on April 23rd and again gave up one run. That time he went 3 2/3. So he's done well against the Sounds when he's faced them this year. Rick Sweet and Jeff Paxson are both talking with Jet Williams, and Jet's going to come out of the game. And we're seeing a replay of his swing here, and all I can really see is him wincing a little bit at the end of the swing. And so Rick Sweet's going to have to make a change here. And he does not have a particularly deep bench right now. I would imagine, well, I shouldn't say I would imagine. He's got a couple of options here. Freddie Zamora and Luke Adams are the two guys in reserve. Jet Williams was out in center field tonight, so the defense may have to realign a little bit here. And I think Freddie Zamora is the guy I'm seeing down near the bat rack here. Trying to get ready quickly here. Yep, Zamora is going to finish this at bat for Jet Williams. Williams fouled a pitch away, and there was nothing obvious to me looking at the side angle replay we got, other than at the very end he starts to wince. I don't know if it was a hand, a finger, a wrist. It could be a lot of things. But and then Jeff Paxson came out, and it looked like they were investigating Williams' left hand or maybe the wrist. Paxson was holding Williams' hand and trying to do some strength testing. So here's Freddie Zamora to continue the at-bat for Jet Williams. And Zamora swings and misses strike three, and that ends that at-bat. One down. tough spot for Zamora. You inherit an 0-2 count. And there's the first out here in the fifth inning. And now Luis Matos comes up. That's probably going to lead Eddie's Leonard to go to the outfield, I would think. And then Freddie Zamora would take over on the infield. Jet Williams was playing center field tonight. Matos hits a ground ball wide to third, scooped up by Camaletti, and the toss across is in time for out number one. Two gone, and now Tyler Black comes up. So Jet Williams comes out of the game here in the fifth inning after fouling off a pitch. We could see him wincing a little bit, feeling something on the end of that swing. Here's Black, 0-for-1 with a walk. And the pitch to Tyler is outside for ball one. And that'll go down as a strikeout against Williams because of the way the count was when Zamora took over that plate appearance. Black looks at a strike from McDougal. Tanner McDougal, 23 years old, fifth-round pick of the White Sox in 2021 out of high school in Las Vegas. The 1-1 is low and in on Black. And he's a top-10 White Sox prospect. MLB Pipeline has him at number 6. And he was just activated today off the injured list after rehabbing down at one of the White Sox A-ball affiliates. He'd been out since the end of April. 2-1 pitch is up and away from Tanner McDougal. 6'5", 185-pound right-hander. He's got 27 strikeouts in 24 innings this year for the Knights, going back to the first month of the year. Here's a 3-1 now, and Black takes low, ball four. So Tyler Black is on again. That'll extend the inning for Jefferson Carroll. Carroll is the Sounds cleanup hitter presented by TDOT. Litter is a big problem in Tennessee, but you can do something about it. Learn how you can join the Nobody Trashes Tennessee movement at NobodyTrashesTennessee.com. Carroll, 1 out of 2 tonight. Here's the first pitch. And that's swung on and foul tip for a strike. McDougal has hit triple digits before with his fastball. That one there was 97. He averages 98. He's got a four-seam fastball that leads the way almost two-thirds of the time. That's what he's bringing. The 0-1 pitch. Black runs. Carroll gets hit by the pitch. McDougal tried to throw a slider there, and Carroll is on with a hit-by-pitch. So two on with two down. And here's Brock Wilken. Again, you're never out of a game in Charlotte. Sounds are down by 4 right now with 2 outs in the fifth and a spot here for Brock Wilken to get the team right back in the game. And facing a pitcher who is just back off the injured list. Carroll got hit right on the left elbow guard. Here's the pitch to Wilken, and that's off the outside for a ball and being challenged by Edgar Carroll. That was a slider, and this one is going to be very close. On the edge of that strike zone, Ray Valero lets us know it's been challenged. It was a strike. Just barely on that outside corner. Man, we have seen a couple tonight that have been as close as you can come to being in the strike zone. Just barely. So 0-1 on Wilken. The teams are a combined 3-for-3 on challenges. The 0-1 pitch, and Wilken takes inside. 97 on the gun there from McDougal. Get matchups like this where guys are at AAA for the Brewers and the White Sox for the Sounds and Knights, and they've got a little history with each other. The 1-1, Wilken fouls it away. Now, Wilken missed some time last year at Double-A Biloxi, but he did at least have one time facing Tanner McDougal since the White Sox have their Double-A club at Birmingham in the Southern League and the Brewers have the Biloxi Shuckers. So a lot of matchups in this series where guys have seen the guy before that they're facing. The 1-2, down and away for a ball. Black at second, Carroll at first. Two on, two down. Sounds trail 5-1 here in the fifth inning. McDougal ready, and he delivers. And Wilkin takes, and that is strike three called. Ray Valero rings him up. Wilkin gone looking at a slider on the inside corner, and the Sounds do not score here in the fifth. No hits. They leave two. 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At the end of four and a half, it's the Knights 5 and the Sounds 1.
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0: Harrison Garabino goes back to work in the last of the fifth. Caden Connor is due up for Charlotte, and the first pitch is down and in for a ball. Eduardo Garcia is out in center field now for the Sounds. He is playing the outfield for the first time as a Sound. He has played the outfield some in his career. Here's a ball upstairs on Connor. Let's see here. It is the 79th time in his career that he's played the outfield. He's played a good amount of center field. In fact, that's where he's been whenever he's been in the outfield. Connor takes a strike. And even four starts this year in center field for Eduardo Garcia. I honestly did not realize he had as much history in the outfield as he does. We were spitballing a moment ago about what the Sounds might do defensively with Jet Williams coming out of the game. Well, it was an easy swap. Here's a swing and a miss by Connor. Garcia goes from short out to center. And Freddie Zamora is now at shortstop. So the Sounds did not have to rearrange the defense as much as I thought they would. Garcia's played some outfield before. The 2-2 is fouled away. We hope Jet Williams is all right coming out after that foul ball swing in the top of this fifth inning. Connor has a sack fly, and he's flied to left. Next pitch, taken down low, 3-2. On the Harden Law out-of-town scoreboard, the Brewers have a 3-0 lead now, and Luis Lara has his first big league hit. Lara's got a couple of RBIs to go with it. He just delivered a two-run single in the top of the fifth in St. Louis. Here's a comebacker to Garabito, who's got it and turns and throws out Connor. One down. So how about that? Luis Lara, one of the best players in AAA this year, called up today from the Sounds, making his major league debut for the Brewers, and he does not waste much time in getting his first big league hit. two-run single off Hunter Dobbins, a guy the Sounds saw in Memphis a few weeks ago. Here's the ball low and in. Yeah, Cooper Pratt got called up right before that series, so he didn't take part, but Lara did. Lara's got some familiarity with Dobbins. Edgar Carroll, the batter for Charlotte here. The Knights lead 5-1 in the fifth, and the pitch. Carroll swings and misses. Think about Lara and Pratt, and they are going to be Brewers teammates for a long time to come, each signing a major league contract extension earlier this year. The 1-1, and Carroll takes up high for a ball. Speedy, defensive-minded players who are only going to get better and better offensively. And they both showed that time and again with the Sounds this year. 2-1 now. And it's swung on, skied in the air to right center by Carroll. Playable for Garcia or Matos. It'll be Garcia. The ball finds you out there, and Garcia makes the catch. Newly put in center field, and he gets a little bit of action. Two down, and here's Mario Camaletti. So 3-0 Brewers in St. Louis. Cubs are up 3-0 in Baltimore in the fifth inning. Brewers have a 7-game lead on the Cubs after winning their first game of their doubleheader against the Cardinals earlier today. The pitch up and away on Camaletti. Charlotte's parent club White Sox trailing the Red Sox 4-0 in the fourth inning in Chicago. White Sox with a 1-game lead on the Guardians. Cleveland down 2-1 in the fifth in Minnesota. Here's a strike from Garabito to Camaletti. The Knights have a lefty warming in their bullpen. I think that is Garrett Shanley. Here's the 1-1 pitch, and it's outside for a ball. It'll be Tyson Harden tomorrow night for the Sounds against White Sox prospect David Sandlin. 6:04 Central Time, first pitch tomorrow. This last pitch was challenged. It was called a ball, and it was a strike. Well played by Andrick Nava, who is 2-for-2 on his challenges tonight. And it's 1-2 now on Camaletti. Harden against Sandlin tomorrow night, a prospect matchup. Here's the pitch, and it's lifted out to left field. Tyler Black backing up. He's got room in front of the warning track to make the catch. And it's a 1-2-3 for Harrison Garabito. Sounds Baseball is driven by your Middle Tennessee Toyota dealers. 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At the end of 5, it's Charlotte 5, the Sounds 1.
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0: Sounds trail 5-1 here in the top of the sixth inning in Charlotte. And Leonard takes a ball outside and being challenged by Edgar Carroll. Nobody's lost one yet tonight. Both catchers have gone 2-for-2 on challenges. And let's see on this one. It was off the plate. So Charlotte loses that one and has one remaining. One ball, no strikes on Eddie's Leonard as Garrett Shanley takes over for the Knights. 23rd outing and a 2.35 ERA for Charlotte. Here's the 1-0. And it's taken for a strike. Looks like he's figured some things out this year because last year, in 22 games for the Knights, he had a 6.51 ERA. Former Cincinnati Bearcat. Here's the 1-1, and Leonard takes low. He's 28 years old, 6'5", 185 pounds. And Shanley has not had major league time yet. He's been in the White Sox organization for several years. But he was originally drafted by the Reds in 2017, a 30th round pick. Leonard bounces one towards short. Matthews to his left has it, throws to first, and it's just in time. Boy, Leonard made that close. Matthews just does get Eddie's Leonard. One away. And here's Ethan Murray. The White Sox signed Shanley in 2021. I don't know if he ever signed with the Reds, as I see the transaction list for Shanley. Here's the pitch, and it's outside. If he did, he never pitched professionally for Cincinnati. He's been in the White Sox system now for several years. Lefty on righty, coming back to Murray, and Ethan yanks one left side. That's a base hit. Right through the hole, it's short on a sinker. Murray's got his first hit tonight. One out, one on. The Sounds down by four in the sixth inning. And the batter is Andrick Nava. So Tanner McDougal went an inning, recently back off the injured list. It's a different starting rotation right now for Charlotte than the last time we saw these guys. Noah Schultz in the big leagues, the headliner of the White Sox pitching prospects. We saw him in April, the pitch, and it swung on, bounced by Nava out to short, glove by Matthews, go to second, one, turn to first, that's a double play. Hagen Smith is on the White, on the Charlotte injured list. McDougal just back from injury, so we're going to see some different starters in this series for Charlotte than the last time we saw these guys. McDougal was one of them early in the year. He gives way to Shanley, and Shanley faces the minimum here in the sixth inning. We go to the bottom half. It continues to be Charlotte 5, Sounds 1.
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0: Harrison Garabito gets the lower third of the Charlotte order here in the bottom of the sixth inning. Sounds trail the Knights 5-1. 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I'm sure many of you know the drill by now on our trivia, but we do get emailers all the time who are new to the contest. The 1-1, and it's off the plate. Oh, a strike, I beg your pardon. That one got me, and I think it got Drew Baker. He looked back at Ray Valero in disagreement. Hey, that one missed. But Baker is not going to challenge it. It's one ball and two strikes. We'll give you a trivia question. You need to email your answer. Here's the 1-2 now. And Baker takes. That one is strike three called. And Baker, did he challenge it or not? He kind of tapped. Well, yeah, he did not challenge it. I thought he did. He kind of nonchalantly put his hand up toward the front of his helmet. He was not demonstrative with a challenge request, and he's gone looking. That one was a strike. One of the three strikes was not, but that last one was in there. And Garabito gets him looking for out number one. Here's Andy Weber bunting foul toward third. But email your trivia answer to radiobooth@nashvillesounds.com. Radiobooth@nashvillesounds.com. Include your name and what city you're listening from in the email so we can identify you on the air if you're the winner. And the first one to get it right wins two tickets to a Sounds game. Weber cracks one to right center field, a base hit in the alley and going all the way back to the wall. Weber chugs for two. He's going to hold with a double. One out double by Andy Weber. Brings up Jason Matthews. Will Childers is starting to warm in the Sounds bullpen. But if you're the trivia winner, you also are automatically entered for a chance at the end of the month to win a free one-year membership to JLS Mechanical's Gold Tier Maintenance Plan. It's a $300 value prize. Here's Garabito now on the way to Matthews. And the pitch is a check swing strike on Matthews, 0-1. I've got a White Sox question here for you. Thinking about White Sox sluggers with Munetaka Murakami rehabbing tonight for Charlotte. Here's the 0-1 now to Matthews from Garabito. And that is taken outside for a ball. Frank Thomas, one of the all-time great sluggers in baseball history. Iconic White Sox legend. And he had many accolades in his career. One of them was that the Big Hurt, Frank Thomas, was a back-to-back MVP award winner. Here's the 1-1 now to Matthews, and it's taken up high for a ball. Frank Thomas in 1993 and then in 1994 won back-to-back MVP awards. Can you name one of the five players since then who has won back-to-back MVP awards? 2-1 by Garabito to Matthews, taken for a high strike. You've got five possible right answers. Name one of the five players since Frank Thomas in the early 90s to have won back-to-back MVP awards. And send in your response to radiobooth@nashvillesounds.com. And we'll see in a bit if we've got a winner. Garbito's 2-2. Matthews takes high for a ball. In the top of this inning, it looks like Charlotte made a couple of defensive changes, including Murakami coming out of the game. So his spot in the order is coming up, but it looks like they've already removed him, the 3-2. And it's taken high, ball four, and being challenged by Nava. Ray Valero's been busy tonight letting us know about challenges. This one did miss. Nava is going to see it in a moment. It felt worth the risk given the situation, but Matthews is aboard with ball four. Sounds lose the challenge. They've got one remaining. And here's Riku Nishida. Yeah, the spot on deck originally held by Murakami is occupied by Nolan Jones. And then Jones was out there in left field in the top of the inning. They moved Caden Connor over to first. There's a ball inside. Nishida's got three singles tonight. And a pitch, and that is a high strike. Arevito with that sinker going top of the zone. Childers getting ready in the bullpen. This is Garavito's third inning. And here he comes. Nishida takes it low. Sounds have not led tonight. If you're just tuning in, Charlotte got a run in the first and then four in the second. They have not scored since. The Sounds run was a Luis Matos homer in the third. Now the 2-1 pitch from Garavito. Here it comes. Nishida lifts a fly ball to left. Going back on it is Black. He's in front of the warning track to make the grab. And the runners stay put. Weber back to second. Matthews back to first. Two down. And here is Nolan Jones. And hold that, though, because Rick Sweet is coming out, and he's going to make a pitching change. Will Childers is going to come in for Garavito. Childers will be the fourth pitcher of the night for the Sounds. And he'll get Jones when we come back. Two on, two out. 5-1 Charlotte in the sixth. And we're back after this on 94.9 The Fan and the Sounds Radio Network.
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0: Will Childers is in from the Sounds bullpen. Nolan Jones, the first batter he gets with two on and two out here in the sixth inning. 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First pitch to Jones is taken inside for a ball. Jones, a tall left-handed batter. We saw him as a Guardians prospect coming up several years ago. Cannon of an arm. Corner infielder who can play the outfield as well. Here's the 1-0, and he swings and yanks one to first. A base hit past Wilkin into right. Heading around third, Weber will score. The ball bobbled in right by Matos. That leads Matthews around third, and he will score with a slide. Nolan Jones knocks in a pair, and now it is 7-1 Charlotte. We'll see how they score this. It's certainly going to be one RBI at least for Jones. Matos misplayed the ball in right. To me, it seemed like Chad Pinder then waived Jason Matthews after seeing that, which would make it an error on Matos accounting for the second run. Either way, it's a six-run advantage now for Charlotte. And here's Ryan Gallany with Jones at second. And Gallany takes ball one outside. Jones at second, two down. Childers waiting from the right, the first base side of the rubber. Now delivers, and a swing and a miss by Gallany. Well, they're going two-run double, so two RBIs for Nolan Jones. Don't know if I fully agree on that. I'd like to see another look at it, but they're going two RBIs for Jones. Here's the 1-1 now by Childers on the way, and it's swung on and fouled away. It's only 315 feet away to that right field corner, and I don't know that Matthews is scoring from first without that bobble by Matos. Not that I want Luis Tavernero. You just want the right scoring to be applied. Sounds already have two errors in this game. Now a ground ball by Gallany out to the right side. Leonard to his left has it, throws to first in time, and that will retire the side. So two runs go on Garabito's line, and Charlotte expands its lead here in the sixth inning. Two runs, two hits, one left. And we go to the seventh inning. It is now Charlotte 7 and the Sounds 1.
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0: Eduardo Garcia leads off the seventh inning for the Sounds. They trail Charlotte 7-1. Garrett Shanley back out there for the Knights. It'll be Garcia, Zamora, and Matos. Jet Williams came out of the game earlier due to an apparent injury. Zamora replaced him, and Freddie is on deck. Shanley comes home, and Garcia takes up high for ball one. And I was just talking in the last half inning about whether or not they'd give Luis Matos an error. They did not. It was a two-run double by Nolan Jones. And I noticed the Sounds had two errors on the scoreboard. The 1-0 pitch swung on and missed. And I thought, that's interesting. What's the other error? The one I knew about was the errant pickoff throw in the fourth inning by Garabito. The other error was to Eduardo Garcia. They made a scoring change without announcing it here in the press box, but there was a ball off the bat of Andy Weber in the bottom of the second. If you weren't with us, Eddie's Leonard and Eduardo Garcia each went for the ball. It looked like it was going to be more Leonard's ball, 2-1 pitch, and it swung on and missed. It was on the right side of second, and Garcia bumped into Leonard. They initially scored at an infield single for Andy Weber. They've changed it. I don't know when they changed it, if they just looked at it again or this was shortly after they called it, but they did score a single initially. They've changed it to an error on Garcia, and it does help Carlos Rodriguez's ERA. 2-2 pitch is swung on. Big chopper out to second. Here's Weber to glove it cleanly and throw out Garcia. One away. But with that E6 on Garcia, that's what allowed Weber to reach as the first of several base runners in that inning. Only one earned run goes on Carlos Rodriguez's line. When he left, I thought it was four runs all earned, but it's four runs, one earned for Rodriguez. So that scoring change makes a big difference for Rodriguez, and that's what the Sounds' other error is. So they do indeed have two errors. Here's Zamora hitting one in the air to right down the line. Nishida back toward the corner on the warning track, and he makes the catch. Zamora's gone on one pitch, two down. Freddie swung on one pitch in the fifth to finish the Jet Williams at-bat, and he struck out. No K that goes on Williams' line, and now Zamora gone on one pitch here in the seventh inning. The batter is Luis Matos now, whose home run back in the third is the Sounds' only tally. Two outs, bases empty. Shanley delivers, and Matos takes outside for ball one. This is being challenged by the catcher, Carroll. This one's going to be close on that outer half. Charlotte is 2-for-3 in the game on challenges. That one was a ball. So they're out of challenges now. You know, in these games where you get a lot of challenges, even if you win a number of them, the mental component of the challenge system becomes fascinating to me, because if you win enough of them, as a player, I think it's easy to start thinking you can win all of them. Here's a ball outside on Matos, and that was an incorrect challenge by Edgar Carroll, but he'd already won a couple tonight. The Sounds have won a couple, so you start to think, okay, anything close, I feel like the plate umpire might be off the mark. And then when the umpire is right, you miss out on a challenge. The 1-1 is bounced to third and foul. Two outs in the seventh. Sounds are down by 6 runs. All the health updates tonight brought to you by Vanderbilt Orthopedics, the official provider of the Sounds, ranked among the nation's best. Vanderbilt Orthopedics, relied on for excellence in care and innovations in medical research. The 1-2 is taken down low. To learn more about the services provided, visit VanderbiltOrthopedics.com. Jet Williams coming out mid-game. Hopefully is just precautionary and he can be back in there soon. We didn't see exactly what it might have been other than he winced at the end of his swing and a foul ball in that fifth inning. 2-2 pitch. Matos hits it foul off to the right out of play. Williams has been so hot lately for the Sounds at the plate, really coming along offensively. Greg Jones was called up by the Brewers today, the 2-2, and it swung on and fouled away. See a lot of folks on social media lately noticing what Jet Williams has been doing and wondering if he'd get a Brewers opportunity at some point. You know, part of it could be the playing time. Here's a 2-2 now, and Matos strikes out swinging, and that will end the inning. When Jones was up there early in the year, it was a backup, pinch-hitting, pinch-running type role, and Jet Williams has everyday potential in the big league someday, and that could have played into the calculus for the Brewers to call Jones up and not Williams after the injury to David Hamilton. They may want Williams to keep playing every day down here at AAA, given what the role might be for Greg Jones. Sounds go 3-up, 3-down. Time to stretch here in Charlotte. We go to the bottom of the seventh inning. It's the Knights 7 and the Sounds 1.
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in the sixth, and the Sounds are down 7-1. Caden Connor leads it off for the Knights and bounces one foul over toward the Sounds dugout. 7 runs on 8 hits for the Knights, 1 run on 6 hits for the Sounds. And there's some activity in the Charlotte bullpen with a righty. 2 scoreless innings from Garrett Shanley. He's been their most recent guy. Now the 1-1 by Childers. And a swing, a tapper in front of the plate. Nava goes to get it, pounces on it, inside track, throws down to first and gets Caden Connor. 2-3 on the put out, and here is Edgar Carroll. Well, the Brewers' lead over the Cardinals is now down to a run. St. Louis got a 2-run homer in the bottom of the 6th inning off Robert Gasser. Nelson Velasquez went deep, so it's 3-2 Brewers as Gasser is through 6 innings. Childers offers, and Carroll grounds one sharply off the mound and threw into center field for a base hit. 1-out single for Carroll. He's on base for the second time. And here's Mario Camaletti. Elsewhere on the Harden Law out-of-town scoreboard, here in the International League, Durham and Jacksonville are tied at 7 in the 6th inning in Jacksonville. Durham, the top team in the league, standings at 9-2. Jacksonville tied with the Sounds and 2 others at 7-5. Here's the pitch. Camaletti takes low. The Braves lost to the Pirates. Paul Skeens beat Hurston Waldrop 12-4 the final as Camaletti takes down low. Braves lead was 3 over the Phillies when the day began, and the Phillies are up 4-1 in the 8th inning in Cincinnati. Here's the pitch, and that is up and away for a ball. We've got a winner in our trivia contest. We'll get to that here in just a second. Charlotte AAA for the White Sox. So we were talking about the great Frank Thomas. 3-0 pitch. And it's up high, ball 4. Childers walks Camaletti on 4 straight. 2 on with 1 down for Drew Baker. And Frank Thomas won back-to-back MVP awards, 1993 and 1994. And I mentioned that there have been 5 players in the big leagues since then to win back-to-back MVPs. And we asked you to name 1 of the 5. A lot of you went in the same direction, and I guess this was a lot easier than maybe I thought it was. Baker takes high for a ball. A lot of you went with Shohei Ohtani. Recency bias, and Ohtani has won it back-to-back year, 3 years in a row, I beg your pardon, 3 years in a row for Ohtani. Now, I will say our winner did not go in that direction. Here's a tapper foul by Drew Baker, and the count is 1-1. Our winner is Lou in Nashville. Lou in Nashville is the winner, so Lou, hang tight. We'll reply to your email. You win 2 tickets to a Sounds game. Here's the 1-1. Baker takes it for a strike, and you're also, Lou, automatically entered for a chance at the end of the month to win that $300 value prize from JLS Mechanical HVAC. Lou was correct in identifying Barry Bonds. 1-2 by Childers. Swung on, popped up to right field. Matos back in the alley near the track. In front of it, makes the catch. Carroll's going to tag from second and go to third. The throw there is offline and just a little bit late. So Edgar Carroll moves up to third as Baker flies out. They're on the corners now with 2 down for Andy Weber. 7-1 Charlotte in the 7th inning. But right you are, Lou. Barry Bonds, 4 years in a row, was the National League MVP award winner. So he certainly qualifies. Albert Pujols was sent in by a couple of you. He won it back-to-back 08 and 09 with the Cardinals. Miguel Cabrera, 2012 and 13. Here's the pitch, and it's in the dirt for a ball. And then more recently, Shohei Ohtani, the reigning NL MVP, won it with the Angels in the AL in 2023, and then he's won it the last 2 years with the Dodgers. And Aaron Judge,
is another popular answer, and he is indeed correct.

0: Correct. He's won it the last 2 years in the American League. So Bonds, Pujols, Cabrera, Otani, and Judge are the five guys in the big leagues to win back-to-back MVPs since White Sox legend Frank Thomas did it back in 93 and 94. So a lot of you got it right. Lou in Nashville is the winner, and we'll do more tomorrow night at 6:04 Central when Tyson Harden faces David Sandlin. 2-0 now. Childers back to Weber. And a swung on, chop right side. Leonard to his left, slides, knocks it down, picks it up, throws late to first. Carroll comes in to score. Camiletti goes to second on the infield single by Weber. Tough chance for Eddie's Leonard. Did a nice job to keep it on the infield. Now Jason Matthews comes up. David Sandlin was hurt in April when these two teams last met. He has since gotten healthy, gotten to the big leagues, and come back to Charlotte. He'll be their starter tomorrow night opposite Tyson Harden. Matthews takes a strike. Hagen Smith is on the injured list. Highly touted lefty that we saw in April. He is not a current member of the Charlotte rotation, so we won't see him this week, it doesn't look like. The 0-1 is inside on Matthews. Last time these two teams met, we saw Shane Smith, former Sound and Brewer. He's trying to work his way back from an injury. He's on a rehab assignment, but not with Charlotte, as Matthews swings and misses. We will see lefty Shane Murphy later in the series. Mason Adams is another White Sox prospect that we've not seen, but is scheduled to go this weekend for Charlotte. So a lot of different names involved for their starters than the last time these two teams met. And that was April. That is an eternity at AAA for roster movement and call-ups and injuries and things that just happen along the course of a long season. 2-2 on Jason Matthews. Well, tonight, the first time these two teams have met since the Sounds were here back in late April. They beat the Knights on April the 26th in that series finale. 2-2 pitch. Matthews takes off the outside. Oh, strike three called. Man, Ray Valero got me again with that late strike three called motion. And Jason Matthews wanted to challenge, but he was reminded that he's out of challenges. So the inning is over. It does look like that was a strike. Childers rings up Matthews. The Knights get a run on two hits with two left. And we head to inning number eight. Sounds Baseball is driven by your Middle Tennessee Toyota dealers. 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After seven, it's 8-1 Charlotte.
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0: You heard the voice there of Luis Lara. He is having a nice major league debut. He is 1-for-3 with a walk, 2 RBIs, and a run scored. Batting second and playing center field for the Sounds Parent Club Brewers tonight in St. Louis. They're up 5-2 in the seventh inning, looking for a doubleheader sweep. Here it's the eighth inning in Charlotte, and Tyler Black chops one foul up along first. It's 0-1. Sounds trail the Knights 8-1. Sounds have activity in the bullpen with Blake Holub getting ready after Will Childers worked the last inning in a third. Meanwhile, the new Charlotte pitcher is Jairo Iriarte. He's got a 2.12 ERA in 10 outings with the Knights this year. He deals, and Black fouls it away. We saw a lot of Iriarte last year. His ERA was over 7 at AAA a year ago. 17 games this year down at AA Birmingham and just came back up in early June. So he's a guy we did not see back in April, but we did see him last year. 0-2 pitch. Black hits a drive down the right field line in the corner. Nishida looking up. That ball is foul. Home run distance, but foul off the bat of Tyler Black. Black tonight 0-for-1 with a couple of walks. Caro on deck and then Wilkin here in the eighth inning. And the 0-2 by Iriarte. Long pause. He's got a lot of time left on the pitch clock and Black fouls it away. Something was up with the pitch clock there. It was not counting down. And Iriarte came set and held it there for a long time. Now it starts to count down. Iriarte fires 0-2, and Black takes downstairs for a ball. Charlotte collectively on the year is 46-41. They have had some lean years with wins and losses the last several seasons, but the White Sox farm system's a lot better than it was then. Black takes outside, and it has led to a better product for Charlotte. We could see that right away when we saw these guys in April. It was a different team than the Knights of years past. A lot of prospects, a lot of young talent, fewer minor league free agents. Here's a line drive to right, a base hit for Black. And he's on base for the third time tonight. Lead-off hit here in the eighth inning brings up Jefferson Carroll. But in the last 9 seasons, Charlotte has had 1 winning season as far as overall record. Now, obviously, with the split-season format and the halves, you could be a playoff team with a losing overall record because of the way it works where you clinch in the first half or the second half. But with overall record, Charlotte's had 1 winning season in the last 9. Caro takes a strike. That was 2019. So in the years the Sounds have been playing them, they have not had a winning record. And not only all losing records, way under 500. I mean, last year they were 20 games under. They were 30 games under 500 in 2021, the first time the Sounds started playing them. The 0-1 is down low to Caro. But this White Sox farm system, much improved. They've had so much young talent that is now in Chicago. Some of it happened after we saw these guys in April and before the Sounds came back this week, like Braden Montgomery, who was not in Charlotte for very long. Began the year at AA, sparkled at AAA, one of the game's top prospects. He's up with the White Sox. You got Jacob Gonzalez up there after slugging his way to big numbers with Charlotte early in the year. 2-1 now from Iriarte back to Carroll. Broken bat roller softly hit to short. Matthews on the charge, knocks it down, picks it up and has no play. All hands are safe. 2-on with nobody out here in the eighth inning. We'll see how that gets scored. But a lot of the young White Sox have come through Charlotte. It is a base hit for Carroll. Here's Brock Wilken. Kyle Teal, Chase Meidroth, Colson Montgomery, now Braden Montgomery, Noah Schultz on the pitching side. Davis Martin, the pitch to Wilken is down and in. That's a really young, fun-to-watch White Sox team. One of the big surprises of the big leagues this year is how fast they've gotten good. They're atop the AL Central by one game over Cleveland, and the Charlotte Knights down here are five games over 500 overall after the previous 5 years was all losing records. And that's your fact of the game, brought to you by TaskRabbit. Here's another fact. TaskRabbit has been Music City's go-to for moving and assembly for years. It's the fastest way to knock out your to-do list. Book a Tasker today. 2-0 to Wilken is taken inside for a ball. Brock 0 for 3 tonight. He struck out looking in the fifth inning when the Sounds were down 5-1 and they had a couple of guys on. 2 on with nobody out here, the 3-0. And Wilken takes a high strike. Again, big innings happen out of nowhere here in Charlotte. You're never fully out of the game in this ballpark. Black at second, Carroll at first. Sounds are down 7 in the eighth, and the pitch to Wilken is inside, ball 4. So Jairo Iriarte is opening that door. Bags are loaded now with nobody out for Eddie's Leonard. And the catcher, Carroll, going out to talk to Iriarte. Now the Charlotte pitching coach, Scott Aldred, is headed out as well. Two things have stayed the same tonight. Luis Matos and Tyler Black have stayed hot. Matos is 2-for-4 with a homer. Black has been on base 3 times. And Who's Hot is brought to you by Hoffman Brothers. 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So here's Leonard with some movement now in the Charlotte bullpen. Bases loaded, nobody out. Sounds are down by 7. And the pitch. Leonard bounces one to second. Weber's there. He's going to run it. Wilken doesn't tag him. Throws the first in time. And I think they ruled Wilken for out for leaving the baseline. Yes, they did. Tyler Black scores from third as Leonard bounces into a double play. No RBI for Eddies. He gets a run in, and it's 8-2 here in the eighth inning. Jefferson Carroll goes to third. Wilken was trying to dodge the tag of Weber, but in doing so left the baseline and was out automatically then as a result. So here's Murray with 2 down. And the pitch to Murray is dribbled foul up along third. Oh, and one on Murray. Sounds getting their first run since the third. Now the 0-1 pitch, and Murray hits it in the air to right. Playable for Nishida over near the line. He's got it, and the inning is over. So the Sounds settle for one, hoping for more than that. They get one run on 2 hits with one man left. And we go to the bottom of the eighth inning. It is Charlotte 8 and the Sounds 2.
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0: Blake Holub is the new Sounds pitcher. He'll get the bottom of the eighth inning. Calls to the bullpen are brought to you by Cashville, Kentucky, at the Mint Gaming Hall, Kentucky Downs, a proud partner of the Sounds. Join Johnny Jackpots for fun times and big wins. Here's Holub against the top of the Charlotte order. Riku Nishida leads it off. Righty on lefty, and the first pitch in for strike one. Nolan Jones on deck, and then Ryan Gallini. Sounds trail 8-2. The Brewers now are leading 8-2 in their own right in St. Louis. And everybody getting into the act. Joey Ortiz with a home run. Jackson Churio's gotten an RBI. Bryce Terang and Christian Yelich, as well as Luis Lara in that major league debut. There's a strike on Nishida. 8-2 Brewers over the Cardinals. And if they end up winning that game in St. Louis, the Cardinals will be 9.5 games back. Wait, no, 10.5. That's right. The updated would be 10.5. Here's the 1-2, and that is down low on Nishida. Right now it's 9.5 since the Brewers already won game one of that doubleheader. Cubs are up a couple of runs in Baltimore in the late innings on the Hard and Law out-of-town scoreboard. Holub's 2-2. Check swing, Nishida. Did he go? He did. Strike three. And one away. Holub fans his first batter. Blake appearing for the 27th time. He's on 2 days rest after throwing 11 pitches during that doubleheader on Saturday. He worked an inning in game two. Worked around a couple of base hits. His ERA on the year at 2.61. And more strikeouts than innings for Holub. Here he comes to Jones, and the left-handed batter takes up and in, ball one. That was the cutter from Holub at 96, but high and tight on Nolan Jones. Jones hit a two-run double in the sixth inning. In the spot originally held by Munetaka Murakami. Here's the 1-0. Swung on, hit to right, down the line. In the corner, it's got distance. Matos looks up. That ball is foul. A foul ball. Jones is pleading his case. He thought it was a homer. Nate Diedrich on the call. Ruled it foul. Boy, that was right down the line.

0: They're showing it to us again, but the angle, I don't know that it's really going to help us here. Yeah, that angle really did not tell us much more. Fouled away by Jones. It's 1-2. Jones had a 20-homer season in the big leagues a few years ago with the Rockies. He came up with Cleveland. The Rockies acquired him, and he got a good runway with Colorado. And when he was back with Cleveland earlier this year, now he strikes out swinging. Two down. And the White Sox picked him up in a trade about a month ago. Nolan Jones gone on strikes. Two outs here in the eighth inning. And here's Ryan Gallini. Delaney's one out of four, hit that grand slam back in the second. At the time, it made it 5-0. Here's the pitch by Holub, and a swing and a tapper foul. And a 5-0 game in the second inning in Charlotte is no big deal. That is not that big of a lead with all that game left. But it's turned out to be a quiet night for the Sounds here in the series opener. Just the two runs. Now the 0-1 pitch by Holub, and Gallini takes up and away. Matos homered in the third, and then Leonard's double play in the top of this eighth brought in Black. Here's the 1-1, taken for a strike on the outside corner. Caden Connor waits next. Holub looking for a 1-2-3. Very muggy night after that rain earlier. The temperature is in the 70s, but the humidity is in the 80s. Here's the 1-2. Swung on, fouled away. We saw Holub after that last pitch wipe away some sweat. It is sticky. And there's no wind right now after it was breezy early in the game. It was blowing out, then it was blowing in, and now it's not doing anything. Next pitch, and that is strike three call. Got him looking. A nice inning for Blake Holub. Three up, three down. Three punch outs for Holub in the eighth. And Charlotte goes quietly. 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And we head to the ninth inning. It is Charlotte leading the Sounds 8-2.
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0: Top of the ninth inning in Charlotte, and Andrick Nava leads it off for the Sounds. Addison Coffey is the new pitcher for Charlotte. 3-2 with a 6.10 earned run average in 29 appearances this year for the Knights. Nava, switch hitter, so he'll turn around a bat from the left against the righty Coffey. And the first pitch is taken for strike one. Robert Gasser is still going, by the way, for the Brewers. I've been updating you on the offense for Milwaukee, but Gasser is starting the seventh inning. And the Brewers are up 10-2 in that game now in St. Louis on the Harden Law out-of-town scoreboard. The 0-1 pitch to Nava is taken outside for a ball. Gasser's been efficient. His pitch count is only in the mid-70s in that game. Added as the extra man for that Brewers doubleheader. Here's the 1-1, and that's down low for a ball. It'll be interesting to see what the Brewers do with their pitching in the next several days. Remember, Logan Henderson was expected and is expected, I don't know that anything's changed, to be re-added to the Brewers' rotation this week. Gasser is the 27th man in that doubleheader. Here's the 2-1, and it's skied to left by Nava. Over toward the corner, Nolan Jones in fair ground. He's got it one away. So after the doubleheader, Gasser's got to be returned somewhere. He had been on the Arizona Complex League Brewers roster. Does he get optioned back to the Sounds? Do they make some other move where they keep Gasser? Henderson, does he come up later in the week? They've got the spot of Brandon Woodruff to replace the next time that comes around in the rotation. Here's Coffey now working on Eduardo Garcia. First pitch, a strike on a fastball. So basically the Brewers have Henderson and Gasser as candidates to take Woodruff's spot, and whichever guy doesn't take that spot, quote-unquote, could still stay if they go six-man rotation. The 0-1 is swung on and missed. It's a good problem to have for the Brewers that Henderson is back and ready, if indeed that is the case, as it seems to be. And then Gasser pitching great tonight in another opportunity for Milwaukee. Garcia, one out of three in the game, waits, and Coffey's 0-2 pitch is on the way, and it's swung on and fouled back. Eight-run lead for the Brewers. Could be a chance to get Garrett Stallings back in there, too. Give a couple of innings off to some of the other regular Brewers relievers. Now the 0-2 on the way, and that's up high for a ball. But the Brewers are taking it to the Cardinals. Cooper Pratt's got two RBIs. Lara, in his debut, has two RBIs. 1-2 pitch. Garcia swings and misses strike three, and the Sounds are down to their final out. Right now, with the Sounds rotation, all we know is what's listed right now for the probables, and they're called probables for a reason. But it's Tyson Harden tomorrow. Coleman Crowe on Brewers rehab on Thursday. Lion Richardson on Friday, Thomas Pannone on Saturday, and Carlos Rodriguez again on Sunday. Coffey to Zamora. Freddie hits a bouncy ball out to short, glove cleanly by Matthews. He throws to first in time, and the ball game is over. The Knights beat the Sounds tonight in the series opener. 8-2 the final. 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
0: The final totals tonight from Charlotte for the Knights, 8 runs, 10 hits, no errors, and 7 left. The Sounds scored 2 runs on 8 hits. They made 2 errors, and they left 8. The winning pitcher, they're awarding the victory to Garrett Shanley, 2-2. Carlos Rodriguez takes the loss. He's 0-4. Time of the game, 2 hours and 47 minutes in front of 3,468. The Sounds drop to 7-6 in the second half, 50-38 overall, while Charlotte is now 5-8 in the second half, overall 47-41. 8-2 the final. Stay tuned for the postgame show. I'll have it for you next on 94.9 The Fan and the Sounds Radio Network.
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0: 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The Knights have beaten the Sounds by a final score of 8-2. 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
0: And we begin on the out-of-town scoreboard in the International League, where Durham is the top team in the league entering the day at 9-2. They're still tied at 7 in Jacksonville. That game is in the bottom of the 8th inning now in Florida. Each team had a 5-run inning early. It has settled down a little bit, but the Bulls and Jumbo Shrimp tied at 7 in the 8th. Toledo is down 9-2 at Indianapolis. That's in the 9th inning. And Scranton-Wilkes-Barre has opened things up in Buffalo. They're up 18-3 in that ball game. Elsewhere around the league, St. Paul leads Iowa 7-2 in the 8th inning. And then finals saw the Redbirds win in Gwinnett in extra innings. Memphis with an 11-6 victory after Gwinnett tied the game in the bottom of the 9th. Gwinnett scored 5 runs in the top of the 10th. Memphis did 5 runs in the top of the 10th to win in Georgia. Lehigh Valley walked off Columbus 3-2 in extra innings. Louisville got a victory over Omaha 5-4. Brandon Liebrandt got the victory in that one for the Bats. And then a couple of postponements. Syracuse and Norfolk will play two tomorrow. Rochester and Worcester will play two tomorrow as well. In the major leagues, it is all Brewers in St. Louis on the brink of a doubleheader sweep in that day-night twin bill to make up the May 5th postponement. The Brewers, after beating St. Louis last night 4-3, won earlier today 4-3, and right now they're up 10-2 in the eighth inning. The Cardinals have put position player Brian Torres on the mound just to try to save the rest of their bullpen. Robert Gasser with seven outstanding innings, and Luis Lara in his major league debut has gone 1-for-4 with a run scored, a walk, and two RBIs. His first big league hit was a two-run single, and in Lara fashion, he was also using his speed. He got to second base when a throw went elsewhere. Lara has had an immediate impact, as you presumed he would, for the Brewers tonight in his major league debut. Greg Jones also up from the Sounds today, the Brewers. He has not yet gotten into that game for Milwaukee, but it is a 10-2 Brewers advantage. They're on the brink of having a 10.5 game lead over St. Louis. Now, the Cubs are in second place, 6.5 games back of the Brewers, and the Cubs in Baltimore are leading 5-2 in the ninth inning, trying to stay 7 back of the Brewers after the Brewers playing a doubleheader today, at least added a half game to their lead earlier today over the Cubs. Other games around the major leagues have the Mariners and Marlins tied at 5 in the bottom of the 10th inning in Miami. The Phillies lead the Reds 4-1 in the ninth in Cincinnati. Now, the Braves already lost. They fell to Paul Skenes and the Pirates 12-4. So if the Phillies win at the Reds, they'll be 2 back of Atlanta atop the NL East. Boston leads the White Sox 4-1 in the ninth inning in Chicago. The Royals are up 16-10 at the Mets in New York. Angels and Rangers tied at 3 in the seventh inning in Texas. Diamondbacks and Padres are tied at 1 in the early going in San Diego. The Blue Jays have a 3-0 lead at the Giants in the second inning. And the Rockies and Dodgers will be underway momentarily in L.A. Finals saw the Tigers beat the A's 6-2. Tarek Skubal got his fifth win. The A's are reeling. They've dropped 4 straight. They were 5.5 back of the Mariners going into the day. The Yankees lost to the Rays in Tampa Bay. Ian Seymour got the win over Will Warren, and that's now a 4-game lead for the Rays over the Yankees atop the AL East. The Astros doubled up the Nationals 6-3 in our nation's capital, and the Guardians fell to the Twins 3-1 with Taj Bradley getting the win for Minnesota. So we told you the White Sox were trailing in their game. They have a chance to go 2 up on Cleveland if they can rally against Boston. Here in Charlotte, it was all Knights tonight. They beat the Sounds 8-2. We'll recap it and wrap it up next on 94.9 The Fan and the Sounds Radio Network.
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0: Welcome back to Charlotte. Jeff Hem with you one last time on this Tuesday night as we continue the Tim Leeper Roofing postgame show. Sounds fall tonight to Charlotte 8-2. 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Carlos Rodriguez got touched for a run right away. Caden Connor had a sack fly in the first inning for the Knights. That was after the Sounds stranded two in the top half of the first inning against Tyler Schweitzer. And then the big inning turned out to be the bottom of the second. Rodriguez began the frame. Andy Weber reached with one away, initially ruled a single, later changed to an error on Eduardo Garcia. Jason Matthews then singled, and after Riku Nishida singled, Rodriguez struck out Munetaka Murakami. The rehabbing White Sox rookie turned out to be the final batter of the night for Rodriguez. Peter Strzelecki came in and allowed a grand slam to Ryan Galani. That made it 5-0 Charlotte. Rodriguez gave up 4 runs, only 1 earned, 4 hits, no walks, and 2 strikeouts in the ultimate loss for Rodriguez. The Sounds got on the board in the third with one of their hottest hitters staying hot. Luis Matos had already singled when he came up in the third as the leadoff man against Zach Franklin. Here's the 0-2 pitch, and it swung on, drilled to left by Matos in the corner. That ball is gone off the top of the wall, and a home run for Matos. And the Sounds are on the board. And it's Luis Matos again hitting another rocket. That was 105 off the bat. The barrier out there is about 12 feet tall, and it hit about 12 feet 1 inches off the ground. The way it landed on that yellow line on top of the wall, and Matos, with his 8th RBI in the last week, has the Sounds within a 5-1 score. Yeah, that's 8 RBIs in the last 4 games for Matos, with those multiple 2-run hits over the weekend, 2 more hits tonight, including that home run, and the Sounds were within a 5-1 score. They did not score again, though, until the 8th inning. This was a bullpen game for both clubs. The Sounds used a total of 4 pitchers in back of Carlos Rodriguez. Charlotte used 5 behind Tyler Schweitzer, and they got 2 runs against Harrison Garabito in the 6th inning, 1 against Will Childers in the 7th, and the final run of the night was from the Sounds. They had a chance to get back in the game with bases loaded, nobody out in the 8th inning. All they got was 1 run, though. Tyler Black scored on a double play grounder off the bat of Eddie's Leonard. That made it 8-2, and that became the final. The home run by Matos is the Toyota drive of the game. Be sure to check out the entire Corolla family at your Middle Tennessee Toyota dealers, including the electrified Corolla Hybrid. At an EPA estimated 50 miles per gallon, you'll save big at the pump for many years to come. Toyota, let's go places. 8 runs, 10 hits, no errors, 7 left for Charlotte. 2 runs, 8 hits, 2 errors, 8 left for the Sounds. Shane Lee, the reliever who worked 2 innings in the middle part of the game, gets the win for Charlotte. Rodriguez takes the loss. He's 0-4. A 2-hour and 47-minute ball game in front of 3,468. Again, the Sounds are 7-6 now in the second half. Charlotte is 5-8 as we head into Game 2 of the series tomorrow night. We'll have it for you at the same time we brought you tonight's ball game. Right before 5:50 Central Time is when our pregame show will begin. It's a 6:04 Central Time first pitch tomorrow night from the Queen City. Tyson Harden goes for the Sounds, and righty David Sandlin is on the mound for Charlotte. Matchup of young right-handed pitching prospects, Harden and Sandlin, tomorrow night at 6:04 Central Time. Thanks to Cruz Martin for the great work, as always, at the controls back at 94.9 The Fan. Jeff Hem signing off from Truist Field. Again, the final, Charlotte 8 and the Sounds 2. Thanks for listening. Good night from Uptown Charlotte. We'll talk to you tomorrow night on 94.9 The Fan, the Game Nashville app, and the Sounds Radio Network.
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9: He's outrageous and usually off base, I might add, but I love him anyways. 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

0: presented by Progressive Insurance. We do want to throw it out there to you at 888-SAY-ESPN, 888-729-3776. Most famous, most memorable GOAT moment, heroic moment, Myron, is that how we would word it? Thinking about what Messi did for Argentina, came through like a hero, like all true GOATs do?
1: Yeah, just kind of where that ranks for people, because it just, again, to do it on that big stage, and he's won a lot.
0: Right.
1: At all levels, and that's why he is considered the GOAT by a lot of people, but to do it on this stage with millions and millions watching, kind of where this stacks up among some of those other GOAT moments in sports history.
0: You know, who would you compare it to? You mentioned earlier, we were talking about it, MJ in Game 6. You know, you mentioned Tom Brady, 28-3 coming back. You know, there's multiple other moments. You know, I would say Derek Jeter and his, most famous little toss back against the A's. That would hurt my heart just because the play looked like it was, it was done. The A's are about to score, and all of a sudden Jeter comes through in the clutch. I would say Kirk Gibson back in '88. You know, and that one hurts my heart. I don't know why I'm bringing up painful moments for me.
1: You are
0: let's
1: being
0: move,
1: a blast.
0: Let's move past
1: a lot of personal stuff. personal, babe.
0: Man.
1: Yeah, the one that came to my mind, and again, it's hard to compare a series to a match, but LeBron down 3-1.
0: Yeah.
1: Like
0: again,
1: to
0: another shot at me, Myron. Yeah. What are we doing here?
1: It wasn't.
0: I thought you were my homeboy, man. It wasn't personal.
1: No, that one wasn't personal. But just sort of the idea where everybody had counted that team out.
0: Yeah.
1: You know, Tom Brady, 28-3. But, like, when Messi and Argentina are down 2-0, going into the 79th minute, it's over.
0: It's done.
1: For all of us, you can't see a way for them to score two goals and tie this thing up, let alone win the match.
0: Right.
1: And that, to me, in that moment when you have so much doubt, that was one of the GOAT moments that'll stand out for me in sports history.
0: Yeah, exactly. So we want to go ahead and throw it out there to you at 888-SAY-ESPN, 888-729-3776. If you have a GOAT moment, if you have a memorable hero moment that you just, kind of compare what Messi did for Argentina, you have that, definitely let us know. We definitely want to hear from you. Again, 888-SAY-ESPN, 888-729-3776. As a matter of fact, let's go ahead real quick and go out to Maui. Are we going out to Maui where I just came back from? That's what I'm talking about. Grant, you are my guy. Aloha and welcome to game night.
2: Aloha, Q. Yeah, man, you didn't hit up your boy over here.
0: My bad.
2: What part of the island were you staying?
0: Kihei. We're in Kihei.
2: Okay, I live in Kula.
0: Okay.
2: So shout out to Kula, like up the hill. But, I heard you guys talking about Messi, and I just wanted to kind of echo that. I'm not a soccer fan. Mm-hmm. I don't watch MLS soccer. But I know Messi's been the MVP the last two seasons. I was just blown away watching him. I mean, even in the early rounds, when he got that hat trick, just blown away how that short guy could just do that. I don't even know how he does it, but shout out to Messi. Thanks, guys. Aloha.
0: Aloha. Thanks for the call, Grant. Fantastic stuff. Look at that, man. Look, that's my people
1: from
0: right
1: Maui.
0: There, Myron. That's my people.
1: Yeah. You should have looked. You should have looked him up. And I think he echoes what a lot of people are feeling.
0: Mm-hmm.
1: A lot of us knew Messi.
0: Yep.
1: A lot of us have heard of Messi. A lot of us knew that he wanted all these levels.
0: Right.
1: For us, if you're a casual fan, this is how you determine who the best people are in the sport.
0: Right.
1: Right? The World Cup is a lot like the Olympics for us.
0: Mm-hmm.
1: And to see him on that stage in that situation come back, if you didn't know Messi and how great he was, I think a lot of people are saying, okay, add him to the list of the Brady, of the Michael Jordans, of all of the great athletes that we've seen throughout history.
0: Yeah, I think you hit it on the head. You just say the name Messi. Whenever you could just use one name and describe somebody, you know that they're great, right? So I think everyone understood that Messi was great, but we just didn't all witness it with our own eyes.
1: Exactly.
0: And so to witness it with their own eyes, we did today. You know, like they say, you're going to learn today?
1: You're going to learn today.
0: Yeah.
1: That's who taught you. That's
0: yes.
1: The professor.
0: No doubt. No doubt about it. Grant, fantastic call. Thanks so much for that. 888-SAY-ESPN, 888-729-3776. Let's go out to Fast Freddy. Freddy in North Carolina. Welcome to game night. What you got for us?
3: What I got is the greatest basketball game that I've ever seen was the 2008 gold medal game with Spain and the U.S.
0: Mm.
3: And when it was crunch time, when it was tight, they gave the ball to Kobe.
0: Mm-hmm.
3: And Kobe hit those back-to-back threes, and it was game time. It was a wrap. And it was a special moment. It's one of those moments where, like, with the World Cup, we've seen all of the big stars for these teams come through, but Messi is still on a whole different level.
1: Yes. I love that he said that, Q, yep. because
0: that
1: I think that's a great
0: team, right?
1: Yes, and that's a great comparison because basketball in the Olympics for us is, okay, all of the greatest players around the world are in the same place in one tournament. And that's the World Cup in soccer. And so you know that everybody there is really good. You know there are stars everywhere. Mm-hmm. But to see them perform, it goes to a different level. Kobe, in our eyes, went to a different level. He'd already won championships.
0: Yeah.
1: He'd already been viewed as one of the greatest of all time. But he's playing next to the greatest American players. He's playing against the best players around the world. And who's the best guy on the court?
0: Right.
1: Kobe.
0: Yeah.
1: And I think that was Messi today. All of the great players on that field, there was one guy who stood out, and that was the GOAT.
0: You know, that Kobe performance, if there was any question that you had about how great he was, because remember when him and Shaq broke up in L.A., right? It was like you were Team Shaq or you were Team Kobe.
1: You had to pick.
0: You know what I mean? It was never like you could be both, right?
1: No.
0: You knew that it was that someone had a problem with somebody else, right? It's not okay. And so I think that no matter how you felt about Kobe, no matter what you felt at all, you realize, okay, he is that dude. No matter what I could say, no matter what my argument is, he's that dude if you didn't already know. Right.
1: Yeah.
0: And that was a great call, because I think that that's what Messi did is if you didn't already know his greatness, again, now you know. Let's get one more quick one in. Let's go out to Wisconsin, talk to our guy Jeff. Jeff, welcome to Game Night. What you got for us?
4: Hey, what's up, guys? Great show. I know I'm going a little off the page here, not international wise, but what David Freese did in the 2011 postseason is, and I'm from Wisconsin, man. I hate the Cardinals. But, well, I mean, you want to talk about you can't write a book about something. You can't make a movie. Like, you can't make it up. I believe he sent it to Game 7 with a walk-off. And then I think he walked the series off. Man, you know, for kind of you know, maybe not an everyday household name.
0: Mm-hmm.
4: He had a series, and that's hard to forget for me. Thanks for taking my call, guys.
0: That's a great one. I mean, that's a good point. I mean, David Freese became one of those guys that if you mention his name, you know that the team that he was playing against, bad things were happening.
1: Yes. World Series MVP. I mean, clutch performance.
0: Yep.
1: Again, it's hard to measure.

0: Oh, we're so quick to say who's next. So yes, we're watching Mbappe go out and do his thing. Another guy that you can identify with one name, right? Obviously, Ronaldo. You know, he's been fantastic. Final World Cup. But there's other guys that we're watching and we're seeing how great they can be. It's like, man, this guy got me excited. Like Mbappe, for me, I'm excited by him. Just the way it almost looks like the game is so slow for him, the way that he dominates. But Messi goes out there and does what he does and says, hey, Q, hold on, man. Yeah. Don't move on from me just yet. I'm still here.
1: And if we're going to give LeBron a bunch of credit for being in his 40s running with these young guys, Messi running across this field with a bunch of young guys at this stage is equally, if not more, impressive across 90-plus minutes.
0: Right. And look, I'll say this. I mean, Tiger in his heyday.
1: Yes.
0: You can never rule Tiger out. As long as he was within striking range, did he have a chance?
1: He had a shot.
0: He had a chance. If he had that red polo on, there's a reason I wear a red polo to this day. Because that's Tiger time, baby. So he always had a chance. He's Myer Metcalf. I'm Q Myers. Coming up next, what to really make of Donovan Mitchell's contract extension with the Cleveland Cavaliers? What does that mean for LeBron James? That's next on Game Night on ESPN Radio.
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0: in Pittsburgh. I'm Q Myers, first baseman Ryan O'Hearn of the Pirates was all the Pirates needed versus the Braves. He went 4-for-5 on the night, had 3 home runs, including a grand slam and 2 3-run shots for a total of 10 RBI as the Pirates went on to defeat the Braves 12-4. In the NBA, the offseason always has a lot of movement, right? Free agent veteran wing Chris Middleton agreed on a 3-year, $17.6 million deal with the Wizards by way of a signing trade with Dallas on Tuesday. Sources told ESPN's Shams Charania Middleton's return to Washington, where he spent portions of the last two seasons, is folded into an elaborate 6-team trade between the Pistons, the Grizzlies, the Clippers, the Bucks, the Mavericks, and the Wizards. Sources told Charania Washington will send D'Angelo Russell, a 2029 second rounder, a 2032 second round swap, and a 2033 second round pick to Memphis. Dallas also includes a 2033 second round pick with Middleton to Washington. Did you also get all that? How about this? Also in the trade, Detroit sends Caris LeVert and 2 second round picks to the Bucks for Torian Prince and Gary Harris on Tuesday. That deal creates a trade exception for the Pistons as well as cap savings. All 3 players are on expiring deals. Saw free agent center Kevon Looney agree to a 1-year, almost $4 million deal with the Lakers. And earlier in the day, Cavaliers star Donovan Mitchell agreed to a 4-year, $273 million maximum extension. But if he had waited one more summer, he could have got an extra year and another $80 million on the deal for 5 years and $353 million deal. For more scores analysis, check out ESPN.com and all new ESPN app. Coming up, we'll deep dive more into the NBA offseason with our front office insider, Bobby Marks, on Game Night with Myron Metcalf and me, Q Myers, here on ESPN Radio.
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0: Mitchell, 4 years, $273 million maximum contract extension with the Cleveland Cavaliers. Could have waited one more summer, got an additional season worth an extra $80 million. Why the sense of urgency? It's Game Night here on ESPN Radio, the all-new ESPN app, SiriusXM Channel 80, and tune in. 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I'm Q Myers. Joining us now to answer that question and more is our ESPN NBA front office insider, Bobby Marks. And Bobby, thanks so much for the time. Appreciate you. You heard the numbers that I just rolled out. Spider Mitchell could have waited one more season and got an extra $80 million deal. Why did he have a sense of urgency to get it done so quickly?
2: $273 million. That's why. I mean, listen, I think as great of as Donovan Mitchell is, I think there's always in the back of your mind, you know, is that would that deal be waiting for you next year if there was an injury that happened during the course of the year? I mean, the deal would have been, I think, 5 for $360 million. So I think that, listen, I when, you know, a lot of these guys have made a lot of money in their career, and I think the risk for an extra $80 million, I think, is a significant risk, just because as we look at the NBA landscape here, nothing is ever guaranteed with it. So, yeah, I think it made the most sense as far as to take that deal and secure yourself, you know, over $270 million.
3: Bobby, Cleveland has been one of the rumored destinations potentially for LeBron James. What kind of contract is he looking at, and what are the teams that have the ability to sign him and give him what he wants?
2: Well, it's not financially. You know, I mean, I think Rich Paul's made that pretty clear as far as what I think everybody's pretty much on a level playing field financially. Teams don't have to go out and, you know, trade 2 or 3 players to go out and clear, you know, cap space. I think when you're looking at it, it's going to be anywhere from the, you know, $3.9 million veteran minimum exception. You know, there's some teams that could maybe get up to $6 million. I think with Cleveland, it's, you know, some of it will be dependent on where James Harden comes in at as far as what his number potentially could be here. But yeah, I mean, I think that's the fun part of all this is that, you know, there's everybody is basically has showed their cards already. You know, Philly certainly did with the Jaylen Brown trade, and now it's for LeBron to figure out what team fits him best on the court, certainly off the court.
0: Bobby Marks is with us, ESPN NBA front office insider here on Game Night on ESPN Radio on the all-new ESPN app. And that's exactly why I started with Spider Mitchell, because I didn't know if the sense of urgency to get that deal done was tied in by any ways to LeBron James. But since you said it's financial, it doesn't have anything to do with that.
2: And today was the first day he could extend, too. So today was the first day that he was eligible to extend. And it's similar to what it was 2 years ago, I think, when Donovan, I remember when he did it the last time he extended it on the first day he was eligible.
3: I'm curious, when you look at the Jaylen Brown situation, Brad Stevens said a lot of things in that press conference. he said a lot of things?
0: He said,
3: you know, the financial component, you know, the rumors were out there. How much of this do you think was his relationship or the team's relationship with Jaylen Brown, and how much of it was actually financial?
2: Yeah, I mean, I think, you know, financially, I think it would be more towards what the future holds as far as a player that was that they could have added two more years at $141 million at the end of July, and what was going to be the fallout if Boston did that. Here he has 3 years left on his deal. What would have been the fallout with that? Because I know, you know, Brad talked about optionality. You know, you traded a max player for a max player, and Paul's got one less year, and he's got a player option here. But you could have still kept Jaylen Brown and still signed Mitchell Robinson. Like, it wasn't like you needed to make that deal and do that and everything. So yeah, it's an interesting case study as far as how this CBA as far as has impacted certain teams. Certainly has impacted Celtics. I mean, you saw a year ago, Porzingis, Holiday, don't re-sign Al Horford. Luke Kornet goes to San Antonio. I think the hesitancy as far as moving forward, as far as the ability to carry two max players, 2 years from now, I think that's, we'll see if Boston will do that, which, they did in the past, three or four years.
0: Bobby Marks, ESPN NBA front office insider, is with us here on Game Night on ESPN Radio and the all-new ESPN app alongside Myron Metcalf. I'm Q Myers, and I'm glad that Myron brought up Philadelphia and what they were able to do, land in Jaylen Brown. How is that roster, when you look at it, how competitive do you expect the 76ers to be this upcoming season with the addition of Jaylen Brown?
2: For sure. They're in the conversation. I think it was a lot different than where it was before they made the deal. I didn't think the roster was a playoff team. As is, based off what was returning, and they did do some nice moves with Dean Wade and Anthony Simons. But I just thought, you know, how much better the Eastern Conference is better than the West, how much better the East got, that I think they would have been fighting, you know, for a play-in spot. I think they're in the conversation with a lot of teams that got better, whether it be, you know, Toronto and, certainly Cleveland will, Detroit will be there again. Of course, New York is the top team in the Eastern Conference. Washington is interesting. Atlanta is interesting here. Indiana, we can't forget about them here. So I think this deal just kind of breathed some fresh air into that organization and kind of gave that fan base some life.
3: What happened when it comes to Giannis ending up in Miami? It seemed like he was going to attract maybe a much bigger deal, that you're going to have to give up maybe a lot more. How did Miami end up getting Giannis at this stage of his career for what they gave up?
2: That's all they had. I mean, that's all they had if you weren't going to include Bam in the deal. I mean, basically, they took everything that they could. You know, Miami held on for, like, Kelly Larson, and Wiggins was never part of it. But from a draft perspective, that was it. You know, the 13th pick in the draft, which turned out to be Nate Aiment, and then picks in, I think, 31 and 33 or 30 and 32. There's two first, and then there's a swap in there. That was it. They had no more first-round picks to trade because they owed Charlotte a pick in 27 and everything. So, and when you look at it from the math perspective, you know, they had to send out almost $50 million in salary, and, you know, the four players they sent out got them to that number.
0: ESPN NBA front office insider Bobby Marks is with us here on Game Night on ESPN Radio and the all-new ESPN app. When this whole LeBron James conversation started, as a Warrior fan, I kept hearing, well, Draymond's going to opt out. They're going to bring in LeBron. Mm-hmm. They're going to trade for AD. And it sounds like none of that is really going to happen. But Draymond did opt out. So what do you think the plan is for Golden State?
2: Well, he'll be back. I mean, right. It's just a matter of what the number is going to be for him. I think they're not in an envious position because of the Butler injury, of course. I think, you know, that was the big, you know, a year and a half ago, the big deal. And when you look at their roster, they brought back Porzingis and Horford and Melton, and Curry's back. And Butler's going to be out an extended period of time here. It's still thin. It's basically the same group. You didn't have, you know, besides the draft picks, as far as and you drafted Jaxson Lindeberg, who's going to be a nice player. You know, you didn't have a lot of like the, you know, the sizable contracts to cobble together and go out and make a deal and everything like that. So it was challenging for them already as far as to go out and do something. That's why I thought, although Golden State was mentioned, I didn't see the, you know, a potential LeBron fit there just based on how much uphill battle they had to go with the group. So if he doesn't go there, then yeah, there's some work to do. They've got four or five roster spots to, you know, and the free agency has certainly thinned out a bunch here to put a group together.
3: We obviously have talked a lot about dynasties over the last decade that didn't come to fruition. We look at this Knicks teams where obviously they're bringing all these starters back. What is their financial longevity? How long can they keep this group together to compete for championships?
2: Well, I think we're going to learn a lot this summer, or probably going into free agency. They've done a nice job based on a mandate by the owner as far as staying under the second apron with Alvarado and Landry, as far as getting those two guys back, and then Drummond on a vet minimum here. I think what happens with Karl-Anthony Towns will be a big will play a big role. He's eligible for basically the same extension that Donovan Mitchell got, and he's eligible to June 30th. And where does that number come in? Is there a compromise from all sides? Because next year, Jalen Brunson's eligible for a $250 million max extension plus. So that's the big thing, is eventually, like, the numbers start to add up. You know, the Jalen discount can't live forever here as far as, you know, the kind of field a roster that stays under the second apron. So I said that, you know, the big telling point will be what happens with Towns.
0: Bobby, we'll close out with this. Fantastic stuff. We definitely appreciate you here on Game Night. We saw Kawhi Leonard get traded back to the Toronto Raptors, where he helped them win a championship. What did you think of that addition? What does Kawhi bring back to Toronto?
2: I think it's terrific. Certainly the draft picks are a little rich, and that's the cost. But I think the interesting thing will be, as far as Kawhi was terrific last year with the Clips. I think it was one of his best years he's had. But I think there will always be about the durability and the ability to, you know, longevity in the playoffs here. That's the biggest thing as far as getting through multiple rounds. But you basically swapped out Brandon Ingram, who had an up and down playoffs, for Kawhi. Certainly Grady Dick goes in the deal. But it's a defensively really good team when you look at him and Scottie Barnes and R.J. Barrett on the wings. I mean, that's a big front court.
0: It really is. It really is. So the NBA offseason, man, it's always something to pay attention to. There's always some moving and shaking and players that are changing their addresses and their locations. Bobby, fantastic stuff. We definitely appreciate you. Thanks so much for giving us some time this evening.
2: Appreciate it, guys. Thank you.
0: All right, Bobby Marks, ESPN NBA Front Office Insider, with us here on Game Night on ESPN Radio and the ESPN app. And that's one thing you can guarantee about the NBA offseason. There's going to be a lot of addresses change. There's going to be a lot of different moving and shaking. And Myron, there's a lot of excitement when it comes to the NBA offseason. It's just how it is.
3: And it feels like it's just getting started, because until we know where LeBron is going,
0: right?
3: We got a lot more to talk about.
0: And it feels like that information could drop at any minute. I'm just waiting. You know, we know Summer League is right around the corner, right where I'm at here in Las Vegas, and I know he'll be out here at some point checking that out. He is each and every year, so I feel like that information really is going to get rolling sooner rather than later, but we will find out. He's Myron Metcalf. I'm Q Myers. It's Game Night here on ESPN Radio. Coming up, should Brendan Sorsby get a second chance? It's Game Night on ESPN Radio, the all-new ESPN app, SiriusXM Channel 80, and tune in.
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9: 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And 102.9 The Buzz on-air personality Andy Heron celebrates 12 years. And when you can't hear him on air on The Buzz, that's because he's on tour with Gin Blossoms playing them drums. 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
6: Softball is back for season two. Ignited by a record-setting inaugural season, a bold new era in softball is here. 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Chicago Bandits, Carolina Blaze, Portland Cascade, Oklahoma City Sparks, Utah Talons, and the Texas Volts, each stacked with a lineup worthy of the spotlight. The AUSL on ESPN, all season long. 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

0: I'm Hugh Myers. 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Big 12 had the first days of media days today, and we'll get into all that, especially when it comes to Brendan Sorsby, who was supposed to be the quarterback at Texas Tech, and because of issues that he had, gambling, never was able to play there at Tech, tried to get into the supplemental draft of the NFL, said, nah, not going to happen. So there was a whole to-do. He's not playing college football. He's not playing NFL action. He'll sit out, and he'll come back in 2027 and enter the NFL draft. So we'll get to that in a hot minute. But normally, Myron, when we start this show, we had to jump into Argentina and the way that they came back versus Egypt in the World Cup because it was fantastic. Normally, we do what we call this segment, Made You Look. What caught our attention? What, you know, it might not be something that we talk about multiple times throughout the course of the night, but something that caught our attention that we wanted to speak on. And I had a really good one for tonight, but I wasn't able to get into it because, again, Argentina, what they were able to do, it deserved our full attention. But I wanted to give you your flowers, my man. You've been my guy. You've been my dude for a long time before I ever worked for ESPN Radio. You did your thing when I was at ESPN Central Texas. You were a guest on my show. No joke, I still have you as a favorite in my phone. I don't know how that happened. I ain't going to lie to you. But somehow you're listed. It's my wife and Myron Metcalf. I don't know how that happened, but that's what it is in my phone right now. But Matt Jones and Myron Metcalf, they're making the moves to weekdays here on ESPN Radio starting on August 3rd, 3 to 5 p.m. Eastern Time. I wanted to make sure I personally gave you your flowers because you've worked your tail off, man. You're a writer. You're all over the country covering sports. You're doing sidelines. You're doing things that I, you know, imagine that I hopefully could do at some point. You have done it, and now you and Matt, you guys have a fantastic show that a lot of people hear on the weekends already and already talk about it. You're taking your show to the weekdays, man. I'm so excited about this new lineup, and I just wanted to make sure I gave you your flowers, man.
1: Oh man, I appreciate it. That's unexpected. That's humbling, man. You know I got how much love I got for you and the whole Game Night crew, man. It's always fun. We've been doing this for a while and you know I love it, man. Like there's nothing like being in a position to respond to the games and everything that's happening in the sports world. I feel like you kinda get the first bite of the apple and we've had a great time, man. So you know how much I love working with you. Looking forward to the weekday show with Matt and just excited to still be a part of the ESPN Radio family.
0: Yeah, no, we're excited to have you. We really are, and I'm excited about the entire lineup, and it was rolled out, you know, when I was on vacation, and so all I got a chance to do was just shoot you a quick text. It was like, hey, man, congrats, but you deserve more than a quick text.
1: I appreciate that, man. You know, same old dude, man.
0: I know.
1: Cap from Milwaukee, man, so I'm humbled by it all, but yeah, definitely love working with you, man. And I'm sure we'll work together.
0: Oh, yeah.
1: In the
0: future,
1: too, man.
0: You can't get rid of me like that.
1: Yeah,
0: man.
1: It's not going to be the end.
0: No, man. I'm like.
1: They can call me anytime, too. You know, exactly. I'll do whatever, man. So,
0: hey, man, you're on my favorites list already. So, I mean, I got your number. I got your number. It's handy.
1: I appreciate it.
0: It ain't going nowhere. So, everyone who's a big fan of Myron Metcalf gets to hear Matt and Myron weekday starting 3 to 5 p.m. Eastern time on August 3rd. Make sure you put that in your notes. Hold that in. Lock it in. That's going to be a fantastic show. Cannot wait to hear it. So, congratulations to you.
1: Appreciate that,
0: my man. Definitely wanted to make sure to roll that out. Now, I did want to get into Big 12 Media Days. That's something that you are very familiar with. You go to a lot of media days, and as you can imagine, when the Big 12 is talked about, the big players in the Big 12 now is not Texas or Oklahoma. They're in the SEC. Now it's Texas Tech, right? I mean, a lot of us, I thought that they were going to go and win a national championship last year because they had a defense that was fantastic, but their offense wasn't great. You know, they weren't able to put together enough points. They just couldn't get it done. They bring in Brendan Sorsby. He comes in as going to be their quarterback, never gets to play because of gambling, and the whole situation happens. So, of course, at Media Day, Myron, Joey McGuire, their head football coach, is going to be asked about moving on from Sorsby.
2: One thing that I truly believe in is to bring a team together. Shared success is part of it, but shared adversity brings you even closer. And, you know, the last couple months, we've gone through some adversity. I do believe if you walked into our building every single day and you walked into the weight room and the workouts or football school, you wouldn't know that anything was going on.
1: Yeah, I mean, adversity, but also we tried to get our quarterback eligible by using the Texas court system. So, what?
0: You know,
1: I mean,
0: it
1: sounds like they're putting themselves like, whoa, this was a lot of drama. But, I mean, it wasn't that simple.
0: Right.
1: And I think, listen, if you're going to bring that player into your program, the adversity was self-inflicted.
3: Right.
1: I mean, you knew what was going to come with this. You thought, and you nearly got him eligible through the court system before that ruling was overturned. So I don't know if he's trying to get sympathy, but it felt like no one was being real on the Texas Tech side, or even Brett Yormark, about what actually is happening right now.
3: Right. I'm with you. And, you know, while the situation was going on, there was so much that we heard from Tech. And I have a lot of respect from Joey McGuire. I know him really well.
1: Yes. Great coach.
3: I think he's a great, tremendous coach. But there was a lot of conversations and sound bites that came from him and others there at Tech while this whole situation was going on. Like, well, they're saying people have done worse and they're still allowed to play. And I kept thinking, yeah, that's not this situation. You can't say, yeah, but. It's all eyes on you right now, and you guys have to make a decision. So when he says that, yeah, we want to get that situation behind us, of course you do. But this is the conversation. You're going to still have to answer questions about it, at least for a little while. Yes, it's going to get behind you. Yes, you're going to move on. And that's going to happen when football actually happens. That's when that happens.
1: Well, I wonder if you're Joey McGuire, Q, if it's worth it. Like, at the end of the day, like, when you look back at the situation, was it really worth it?
3: Right.
1: Could Brendan Sorensen be a great quarterback? Sure. I mean, I think he's one of the better quarterbacks at this level. But is it worth everything that came with him?
3: Right.
1: And I think that, to me, is where there'll be a lot of regrets in the Texas Tech community, because I just don't think they had to put themselves through everything that came with Brendan Sorensen.
3: You know, and I'm not too sure why. I don't think they thought it was going to be as big of a deal as it became. And the funny thing is, you know, I don't think that they were the only ones. I know how many people I talked to during this process that was going on with them. They said, oh, yeah, but, you know, he made a mistake. And I was like, yeah, but it's betting, and it's betting on your team, and it could change the integrity of the game. It's like, oh, that's... Q, you're too old. And I was like, I don't know, man. And, oh, he could go to the NFL. They'll take anybody. Like, those are conversations that I had with people that are way smarter than me. And then come to find out, the NFL is like, nah, man, we don't want this right now. We'll have to sit this one out. It just makes sense that this is the outcome, but it seemed like more people than not thought it wasn't going to be that big of a deal.
1: Yeah, I mean, the thing about Pete Rose, what we debated was whether or not he should be eligible for the Hall of Fame, you know, whether or not he should still be able to have a relationship with baseball at some point. But no one thought he should be able to have his hands on Major League Baseball in any official capacity, because once you gamble, to me, it's working at a bank and committing financial fraud. Like, there are things you can do where you just get disqualified from participating in a thing you love to do. And I think betting has to be that in sports. That means Brendan Sorensen can't be a good person, but it does mean I don't think he can be attached to football because of the integrity issue you just brought up.
3: Right, and so many people are participating in sports betting, and nobody wants to think that their money's getting compromised.
1: Exactly.
3: That's the biggest problem. Nobody, and I mean nobody, wants to think that their money is being compromised. 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
10: Here is your latest Middle Tennessee weather. Wednesday brings a chance of showers and thunderstorms, mainly after 2 p.m., with areas of fog before 7 a.m., high near 89 with heat index values up to 97. West wind around 5 miles per hour. Chance of rain is 60%. Overnight showers and thunderstorms likely before 10 p.m. with patchy fog possible. Low around 72. Thursday, mostly sunny with a high near 92 and a 30% chance of storms later in the day. 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
3: Harris on Tuesday, that deal will create a trade exception for the Pistons as well as cap savings. All three players are on expiring deals. Also, we found out earlier in the day, free agent center Kevon Looney agreed to a one-year $3.9 million deal with the Lakers, and the Cleveland Cavaliers and their star Donovan Mitchell came to an agreement on a four-year $273 million maximum contract extension. Includes a player option for the 2030 and 31 season and a full trade kicker. Mitchell could have waited until next summer for an additional season worth an extra $80 million on the deal. For more scores and analysis, check out ESPN.com and the all-new ESPN app. Coming up, more Game Night with Myron Metcalf and me, Q Myers, here on ESPN Radio.
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2: 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And Myron, you know, around here, we love to rank them. And every time I start talking about ranking anything, all I can think of is our guy, Jonathan Zaslow. I can hear a little Zaz on my shoulder saying, ooh, you know, I love a good ranking, you know. And love Zaz will rank anything. He loves to rank them. Well, we love to rank them as well. We got our series rolling, and it's going to continue like this.
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2: All right, so we're going to go ahead and jump into the NFL Rank'em Top 5 Offseason Editions, Game Night style, and more importantly, Myron Metcalf style. So are you ready, Myron?
10: I'm ready.
2: All right, let's go ahead and get this bad boy started. You know how we do it, like this?
1: Number 5.
10: Yeah, number 5 Q for me isn't a player, but a coach, and that is Mike McDaniel becoming the offensive coordinator for the Chargers. I don't think Mike McDaniel is a great head coach.
2: Right.
10: I think there are a lot of guys like him who are better coordinators than they are coaches. But at his best, he got the most out of Tua. And I think that's what you're asking him to do with Justin Herbert. The Chargers and whether or not they're a contender is going to come down to whether or not Justin Herbert can consistently be, I think, a top six quarterback in this league, top seven. And if Mike McDaniel can do that, and I think he can, it just changes the entire projection for the Chargers as a team in a very difficult division.
2: I think that that's a really good one, and I do think that that hire there in L.A. with the Chargers, Mike McDaniel as the O.C., is a really good one for Jim Harbaugh and company. My only question is, if he's as successful as I think he's going to be, is a head coaching job going to come calling? You know what I mean? Are they going to lose him a year later, right? That's my big thing is, are you going to lose him a year later to a head coaching job? Or does he agree with you and me when you say, I think he's a better OC than he is a head coach? Because I agree with you. I think that that's where he is. But does he know and think that that's where he is? And so, you know, the offense is king. If you can put some points on the board, if you can make, you know, and he has a really good offensive scheme. I like to call it a finesse offense. It's a little bit different than Jim Harbaugh, but I think it's a good addition for the Chargers. Will some team come calling to make him and their next head coach is going to be the only question. But for this season, that's a good addition at the OC's position for the Chargers. That's number 5.
1: Number 4.
10: You know, I think it kind of flew under the radar a little bit. I mean, Mike Evans' only 9,000-yard season was last year due to a bunch of injuries. I mean, this is a guy who had a 1,000-yard season for a decade.
2: Yeah.
10: And it always feels like it's a prove-it year for Brock Purdy. Like, every single offseason, we're like, it's a prove-it year. Can Brock Purdy do it?
2: Right.
10: And obviously, Mac Jones is right there as well. I think you give him another target, a consistent target like Mike Evans, and I do think it changes things if Mike Evans can be healthy. You look at the number of targets that Brock Purdy has had. When was the last time he had a healthy wide receiving core? Right. When was the last time you thought Brock Purdy was going into a game and had all of his weapons? I think Mike Evans has been one of the most consistent players in the NFL. And if he can stay healthy, he'll be that again. And I think that's a big boost for the 49ers.
2: That's a great point that you bring up about Brock Purdy's always going into a prove-it year. Why is that we do that with Brock Purdy? Is that because he was Mr. Irrelevant?
10: Probably.
2: Because we don't do that with every quarterback.
10: Yeah.
2: But we do it with Brock Purdy every year. You're spot on about that. And Mike Evans still being able to go and being the player that he was. He's always flown under the radar in Tampa Bay. I don't know why. He's always been one of the best wide receivers. We will do a rank'em that says the best wide receivers in the league, and I guarantee Mike Evans won't make the list, right? Because nobody will talk about him. And coming off a down year anyway due to injuries, I understand. But even when he was at his peak, there was very rarely when you hear anyone bring up Mike Evans' name. That's a really good addition, and I guess I got to put the asterisk. If he can stay healthy, Brock Purdy's got a hell of a weapon. He comes in at number 4 of the top 5 offseason additions here on Game Night on ESPN Radio on the ESPN app. What's next?
1: Number 3.
10: Myles Garrett to the Rams. A lot of people may have him much higher. I think the Rams are going to be a contender without Myles Garrett. I think we would have gone into the season and felt like they were one of the four or five teams that could win the Super Bowl even without Myles Garrett. You add him, and for a lot of people, it pushes them to the top of the list, and I get that. He's a monster on that defensive line. It changes who they are in a very competitive division. That could be the difference between facing the Seahawks and the Niners and all the teams you have to battle. So I think Myles Garrett is a gigantic addition for the Rams and that defense. And good luck facing that team if you have to see them.
2: Yeah, if you don't have Myles Garrett somewhere on your list, you're doing it wrong.
10: Yeah.
2: I mean, that was just a huge get for the Rams that once again showed it's all about championships. They want to hoist another Lombardi. They want to host ESPN Super Bowl 61. They want to be the host team like they were when they won in the calendar year 2022. They want to be them. So they put all the chips in the middle of the table and said, hey, who's our closer? Who's our closer going to be? All right, let's go get him in Myles Garrett. So, yeah, I mean, I'm sure everyone has had him on his list. I'm a little surprised that it's number three, but I respect that. And he could end up being the difference maker in that division when you look at the Seahawks, the 49ers, and the Rams. Myles Garrett comes in at number three. What's next?
1: Number two.
10: A.J. Brown, when he's happy, is a really, really good player.
2: Facts.
10: I mean, one of the top receivers in the league. And I think the relationship with Vrabel, and I think just the fact that maybe he just needed to go somewhere new, to start over. I think in New England, he can be the star. He can be the guy who is in front of the cameras. He can be the guy getting all the attention. That was never going to happen in Philly with Jalen Hurts,
2: right,
10: who led his team to a Super Bowl. Jalen Hurts is always going to be the alpha in that locker room. Whereas I think A.J. Brown can be that as long as he's contributing to winning. And I think for a guy in Drake May who just went to a Super Bowl, you give him a target like A.J. Brown, and I do think it changes the dynamic of your offense. It changes what you're able to do. What he needed in the Super Bowl was, yes, to play better. He also just needed another star.
2: Yeah.
10: He needed somebody to just say, I'm going to go out and make plays regardless of the circumstances. I think with A.J. Brown, you have that. So if you could be have another good year, to me, that's the difference between getting into the Super Bowl and having a chance to win it. I think A.J. Brown is a gigantic addition.
2: I think it's a big addition as well. Are the Patriots going to have the protection? Right? That's one of the questions, because that's also what Drake May needed in the Super Bowl, was protection. He was running for his life, right? You would have thought Myles Garrett was chasing him. Right, I mean, it just seemed like that there was another defender in his face at all times. I also am concerned because I always feel like the Super Bowl team that loses always regresses the next
10: year. That's
2: true. You know what I mean? So I want to see. Plus, they're playing a tougher schedule. Obviously, there's other issues going on in New England. I don't need to rehash them. You could Google it. Right, it's fine. Yeah. But you know, there's a lot of curiosity I have. But A.J. Brown is a bona fide star. He's an absolute number one. He's an alpha, and that's something that Drake May needed. He comes in at number two on Myron's top five offseason additions here on Game Night on ESPN Radio and the ESPN app, which only leaves
1: number one,
10: Kyler Murray, who could save Kevin O'Connell's job. I mean, Kevin O'Connell was coach of the year a year ago and was sort of the golden boy. Now he's not. He needs Kyler Murray to be good. And listen, he traded away a guy who won a Super Bowl in Sam Darnold. The same Sam Darnold who had the Vikings in a position in 2024 to be competitive in the postseason, he just ended up playing the worst games of his season when they counted most. If you tell me that Kyler Murray, who can be a good quarterback, maybe even a great quarterback for the Vikings, and the knock against Kyler Murray doesn't really speak to the reality. Healthy Kyler Murray has been very, very good in the NFL. We just haven't seen enough of him healthy. If you tell me he's healthy with the weapons and the targets that the Vikings have, that offense is going to be top three in the NFL. And that team has a chance to make a run if they can get the most out of Kyler Murray, who wants to prove to the NFL that he's worthy of another gigantic deal.
2: Yeah, it feels like in this situation in Minnesota that they're trying to get a do-over for what went wrong moving on from Sam Darnold. Right? Yep. And I believe on this fine program, on Game Night, on ESPN Radio, when there was the should they move on, should they not move on, we all said, hey, man, it might be worth it at least to put a franchise tag on Sam Darnold. If someone comes calling, all right, then give him up, but at least you get something for him. Don't let him just walk. But they were smarter than everyone in the room for good reason, right? They earned their way there. They decided they were going to roll with the guy they just drafted in the first round, J.J. McCarthy, and that has not worked out. So it's almost like Kyler Murray is their mulligan, is their, okay, you know, we messed up with Sam. maybe we can redo it. Maybe we can have one more run at it with Kyler Murray. And if he ends up being that guy and does get Minnesota where they need to, do they give him a contract extension? Do they let him hit free agency? Do they trade J.J. McCarthy? Like, they have a lot of decisions that they'll have to make. But first, they have to hope that this chance with Kyler Murray works out the way that they want it to.
10: Yeah, I mean, there's a lot riding on it. I mean, not even just for Kevin O'Connell. The entire division, you know, whether or not Kyler Murray can be a star. But he has so much around him. I think if he's healthy, that offense is going to be great.
2: Top five offseason additions, according to Myron Metcalf here on Game Night on ESPN Radio on the ESPN app. Mike McDaniel is the OC with the Chargers at 5. Mike Evans, addition to the 49ers at 4. Miles Garrett to the Rams at 3. A.J. Brown to the Patriots at 2. And then Kyler Murray rounds out the top five, number one quarterback of the Minnesota Vikings. I'll give mine later up on the show. But coming up 24 hours later, just how bad was the U.S. loss to Belgium? Oh, it was bad. It's Game Night on ESPN Radio, the ESPN app, SiriusXM, Channel 80.
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0: It's been 24 hours, but it still stings when you think about Team USA losing in the round of 16 to Belgium 4-1. 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I'm Q Myers, and Myron, I enjoyed watching what Team USA did. I want to preface anything that I say with that. I enjoyed the run. I thought that, and I even described it as a magical run, and some people said, no, it wasn't magical. I said, look, man, I was told when this whole thing started, they weren't a very good team. That's what I was told. On this show, I was told they're not very good. To find out that they made their way to the round of 16, I don't care who you're playing. I don't care what their, you know, what their number is in the country or where they rank. You have to go out and defeat the folks that were in front of you. And that's what they did. And they had some magical things happen. They had some own goals happen that was really cool. We were introduced to some players that we didn't understand or didn't know. I thought that was really cool. It, 4th of July weekend, we knew that coming out of that weekend, they were going to be playing in the round of 16. I felt like it was a magical type feel until the game happened. Yeah. And there was nothing magical about that unless you were looking from the Belgium side. It was lackluster. There was no energy. Obviously, there was the red card situation with Balogun, and I thought that, hey, that's going to give them some juice. They got their guy back, right? I'm going to see him do the LeBron silencer out there a couple times. There were so many things that I was pumped up about, the country was pumped up about. Only problem was the guys that were on the pitch, they weren't pumped up. And Belgium took advantage of them early and took advantage of them often.
1: Yeah, and I think, to me, to your point, you just want to see them competitive.
0: Right.
1: It was fine. They're overmatched. Like, I thought Belgium was just a better team. Like, I left that match feeling like, if they played 100 times, Belgium wins 80 of them. Yeah. You know, they win most of them, if not more than that. So, but you got to show up. Mm. And I just thought there were too many moments where it felt like the moment was too big for them. Like, it felt like a country that had been sort of this underdog, even though they were the host, and they're coming into the round of 16 as an underdog. I just wonder if the Balogun stuff, the red card stuff, just put a bigger spotlight on them and just added to the pressure, because I just didn't think they responded well. Man, I was at a watch party with a whole bunch of USA fans, and it was pretty clear early we didn't have it.
0: Yeah.
1: Whatever the it is, we didn't have it.
0: No, that's spot on. And Renee, who's riding with us this evening as well, he had his USA jersey on last night, and he told me early on, before this fine program called Game Night ever got started, he said, "Hey, man, this is over."
1: Yeah, he knew.
2: I was ready. Luckily, I didn't have another shirt, but I was ready to take I was ready to take the jersey off.
0: Thank you for keeping your shirt on, brother.
1: It was wild, though, man. It just Belgium was playing a different.
0: Different game.
1: At the same time, how dare we, as a bunch of spoiled fans who just showed up, most of us, to the World Cup, many of us, I should say, who were just in awe. To me, to be among the greats, I see Argentina and Spain and these countries, they're a different level.
0: Right.
1: Like, it just, they're playing, it must feel like how we looked in 92 with the Dream Team. Like, it's just a different sport.
0: Yeah.
1: So I was happy to be in the mix. But you still want to go out knowing that you gave everything. And I didn't think that was a United States team, Q, that can literally look at fans and say, we gave it all.
0: Right.
1: It looked like they held something back, and that's the weird part for me.
0: That's what was disappointing to me. I wasn't even mad that they lost. I was disappointed in the way that they played. And the fact that it just, the way that they got there, the run that they went on, the energy, the excitement, the enthusiasm, the aggressiveness, we didn't see any of that. Well, I was disappointed. You were disappointed. Michelle Smallman from A Sportsmanlike here on ESPN Radio alongside Evan Cohen and Chris Canty, she sounded like she was mad.
3: There's no excuse for that. There's no excuse for them not being ready from a mental standpoint, because everything has been working in their favor so far this tournament. You had a favorable group draw. You have the home crowd. You had the red card on Balogun getting overturned. Everything was working in the United States' favor. This was the time that they were supposed to break past the round of 16. This was supposed to be the year that they went on a deeper run, and everything was breaking their way. So there's no excuse for them not to be ready for this match from a physical or a mental standpoint. It's a failure. No matter how you want to slice it, this is a disappointment. The United States did not meet their goal or their expectations for this tournament.
1: Yeah, I respect it, because, you know, I think Michelle's a soccer background. Like, I respect the people who know the sport,
0: right,
1: who've watched the sport, who understand the nuance of the sport, if you will, in ways that I don't.
0: Mm-hmm.
1: My question, Q, is what would have success been short of a victory? Like to me, if you're a soccer fan, and maybe Renee can answer this, what is success for the United States outside of finding a way to beat Belgium?
2: Success for the United States on the big stage at the World Cup is getting past the round of 16, getting to the quarterfinal.
1: So they had to win.
2: They had to win. That's in modern history, that's the furthest they've gone, the round of 16.
0: Okay.
2: So they needed to surpass that in order for this to be considered a full-blown success. And they failed to do that.
0: You know, but the thing about that is, and I know that you know way better than I do, probably way better than Myron does as well, and I respect what Smalls has to say as well about it being a failure. I don't look at it as a complete failure because I think it got a lot of us in that weren't necessarily in. Now, that might not be the end-all, be-all goal, right? Yeah. I get it. The goal is to win and go as far as you want to. But for that moment, for those matches that they were in, they had us in. And we were all together. And I'm not a political dude, but I can look around the country and say that we ain't all together.
1: Yeah.
0: And we were all together for every time that they were on the pitch. Matter of fact, I was on the toilet watching them, and they were in a replay. It wasn't even live. It was a replay. But that's how in I was. You know what I mean? Like, for me, I feel like it did get a lot of people fired up. I saw people leave Seattle saying we didn't get them this time, but we're going to get them next time. Now, that might just be, you know, them feeling themselves at that moment, but I do think for a certain portion of us, the country, I don't think it was a failure. I think it was an eye-opener of, wow, they did this, and they weren't even considered a really good team. What can they do if they get some really good talent along their side?
1: Well, I think that makes us different from the soccer people, right?
0: Yeah,
1: like,
0: it does.
1: Soccer people know the history. They exactly. know the expectations of ways that we don't. I'm with you, Q. There were dudes at the barbershop in Team USA stuff for the first time in my life.
0: Ever.
1: You know what I mean?
0: Ever.
1: Like, I didn't know they knew where to find it. So here you are in what felt like one of the most unifying moments that we've mm-hmm. experienced. I'm at watch parties. I was in L.A. watching Brazil with people from Brazil. I'm watching Japan with mm-hmm. people from Japan. I've never experienced that.
0: Right.
1: Outside of the Olympics, maybe. It was just incredible as a sports experience.
0: Right.
1: I actually didn't think we were going to beat Belgium. Maybe that's silly on my part. I thought they were the better team going in. I wanted us to be more competitive.
0: Right.
1: That was my disappointment.
0: Yep.
1: But reaching the round of 16, which is not something we normally do, has to be somewhat of a success. Like, I don't think we can call it a complete failure when this isn't our norm. We don't make it to this round historically, consistently. So I don't think we can dismiss the entire outing

0: I watch that with my family. I don't know what's going to happen next. But to me, it doesn't feel like a complete failure. The biggest failure was the effort or the lack of effort from Team USA.
1: And I think that's what we all felt. You could have played harder.
0: Yes.
1: Even if that didn't result in the win, we wanted to see that.
0: Right. And the way the World Cup's been with all these fantastic finishes, that's what we wanted.
1: Get us one of the Argentinian players or something, man. We got to do something. Get us one of a player like that.
0: Exactly. So what went wrong for Team USA? That's next here on Game Night on ESPN Radio.
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17: He's outrageous and usually off base, I might add, but I love him anyways. 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

0: Center.
1: He was the one-man wrecking crew in Pittsburgh. I'm Q Myers. No, not me. I'm talking about first baseman Ryan O'Hearn of the Pirates. He was all the Pirates needed versus the Braves. He went 4-for-5 on the night with 3 home runs, including a grand slam, and 2 3-run shots. Had a total of 10 RBI as the Pirates defeated the Braves easily 12-4. NBA offseason, always a lot of moving and shaking. This is according to Arsham Sharania. Free agent veteran Chris Middleton agreed to a 3-year, $17.6 million deal with the Wizards by way of a sign and trade with Dallas on Tuesday. But it doesn't stop there. He returns to Washington, where he spent portions of the last 2 seasons. He's part of an elaborate 6-team trade between the Pistons, the Grizzlies, the Clippers, the Bucks, the

0: Mavericks and the Wizards. Washington will also send D'Angelo Russell, a 2029 second rounder, a 2032 second round swap, and a 2033 second round pick to Memphis. Now, Dallas also includes a 2033 second round pick, with Middleton obviously going to Washington. And it's not over there. Also in the trade, Detroit will send Caris LeVert and 2 second round picks to the Bucks for Torian Prince and Gary Harris. That deal will create a trade exception for the Pistons as well as cap savings. All three players are on expiring deals. Also in the NBA, free agent center Kevon Looney agreed to a one-year $3.9 million deal with the Lakers. Cleveland Cavaliers and star Donovan Mitchell agreed to a four-year $273 million maximum contract extension. Includes a player option for 2030 and 31 season and a full trade kicker. And then we also found out, not contract related, that Knicks star point guard Jalen Brunson underwent surgery on his left wrist on Tuesday. He was the NBA Finals MVP and he's expected to return to basketball activities later on this summer. For more scores and analysis, check out ESPN.com and the all-new ESPN app. Coming up, what went wrong for Team USA versus Belgium? That's coming up on Game Night with Meyer Metcalf and me, Q Myers.
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0: 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And helping us break it on down right now is our guy, Hercules Gomez, ESPN soccer analyst. And Hercules, thanks so much for your time. I do want to get into the action from today because it was fantastic, but I got to take you back to last night. Team USA, they fall to Belgium in the round of 16, 4-1. I heard you last night. You were very passionate about what happened with Team USA. It's about 24 hours later. What went wrong? What are your thoughts about the Americans and how they came out so flat?
1: What's up, boys? Always good to be with you guys. Do we really have to rehash that right now? You guys don't want to talk about Messi, Argentina? Don't you guys want to? There's a World Cup still going on. Let's just do that.
0: My bad.
1: Listen, what do we say? Everything that could go wrong went wrong. And it's not a question of talent. It's not a question of tactics. It's not the X's and O's. It's what you do when the lights come on, when they shine the brightest, who you are. And in that moment, when everybody, the rest of the world, unless you're American, they wanted to see you fall flat on your face, you gave them that reason and much more. They just did not perform. This was an emotional performance type of thing, not a tactical, not a technical, not a talent issue. In the worst possible moments, across the board, these players didn't come out to perform. And we can sit here and talk about what Rudy Garcia, the Belgian coach, did and how he nullified certain players. But, guys, these were elementary errors being conducted here. The best players the U.S. had were the ones committing these mistakes. Not the debutantes, not the young guys. It was the big players for the U.S. that fell into this trap.
2: I woke up to see a lot of tweets from people who said the red card situation got Belgium all fired up, and that was the difference. How much of that do you buy?
1: I buy a lot of that. Listen, you went from being tournament darlings to all of a sudden the villain of the tournament, being hated by everybody, because now they question the integrity of this tournament, the integrity of the sport. You have government officials making phone calls, and all of a sudden, in the history of the sport, nothing has ever changed. It's changing. And in a tournament, in the World Cup, they go back and they talk about the precedent of 1962. And I don't think you want to associate that as a defense when in that situation, the key witness to the incident went missing, fled the country, and there were bribery scandals. They go back to Cristiano Ronaldo, pre-World Cup, and that's not the World Cup. You're on the wrong side of history here. And it's one thing for Mauricio Pochettino to say, hey, it happened. I got a game to play. I'm going to prepare my team. But the rest of the world didn't see it that way. So Belgium was fired up, and you should have used this moment to galvanize your team and say, listen, we're going to be the bad guy, but we're going to win this game. And we're going to be ready. We're going to be prepared. Mentally, they will not beat us. And that's where they started beating down the U.S.
0: Yeah, there's no doubt. And they beat them down, and they beat them down quick, fast, and in a hurry. Again, Hercules Gomez, ESPN soccer analyst, is with us here on Game Night on ESPN Radio and the all-new ESPN app. So moving forward for Team USA, what is what they were able to accomplish getting to the round of 16? What does that mean for, you know, U.S. soccer? Are more people going to be fired up about it, want to be, you know, a part of it? Where does Team USA stand now?
1: I'm in the exact same place, if not even further than before. This could be very detrimental for the program. I believe about 40 million plus, both in Spanish and English, witnessed this beatdown. You went from being the tournament darling, you went from being, you know, America's sweethearts, to Americans who are used to, you know, associate themselves as winners, to being like, I don't want to be anywhere near this. This isn't what I signed up for. It could be very detrimental. I think U.S. soccer has a problem on their hands right now, how they go forward. Most Americans don't realize how difficult football is around the world. Soccer is around the world. It's almost a 100-year competition, this World Cup, and only 8 countries have ever won it. The last country to break that barrier was Spain, and they had world-class players all over that program. The U.S. does not, and most Americans still don't understand this. So where they go from here is vital, is crucial to the growth of this program going forward.
2: Where does Ronaldo go from here? No World Cup. How will he be remembered? How did this tournament affect his legacy?
1: This was his last chance. Listen, in my mind, there's no going about it. Messi is the all-time great. He's the best player I've ever seen play the game. And the eye test. My eyes tell me this isn't possible, yet I'm seeing it. So if he had a chance of inserting himself into that debate, it was with the World Cup here, and that didn't happen. He will go down, no doubt, as one of the all-time greatest players, maybe the greatest goal scorer that's ever lived. Certainly, well, the numbers are there to back that up. But when it came time, he's not doing things that Messi's doing. Messi, 39 years of age, and he's still doing these crazy things that defy logic. Cristiano had his opportunity here in this World Cup in 2026 to reopen that door because Messi shut it. He shut it in Qatar. So where he goes from here, I think that legacy is set. I think it's about coming to terms with what he didn't do. But we also have to appreciate what he did do. I don't think we will ever see a goal scorer like this man.
0: You mentioned him. You mentioned Messi, and he's doing things that are incredible, saving Argentina in a crazy rally to get past Egypt earlier in the day. That was something that we all thought was done in the books, but Messi comes and saves the day. Hercules, what did you see from him and his squad to come back and get that victory?
1: And we could talk about his squad all we want, but it starts and finishes with Messi.
0: Yeah.
1: This guy is doing things that aren't normal. Like, where would Argentina be without him? They would be an average team. He is about 80% of their production, whether he's putting the ball in the back of the net or facilitating others. We're witnessing greatness in real time. I mean, listen, it's like if you're watching Ali and you don't realize it's Ali in the ring or on the mic, Jordan off the free throw line, like Brady when he's, you know, throwing that touchdown. You don't realize in the moment you're seeing it that it's the greatest of all time, that it's something that's not natural. This is where we are today. His swan song should have been in Qatar 4 years ago, and that would have been, hey, mic drop, he's gone. And yet here he is right now leading everybody in goals in this World Cup with 8, and they're still going. He's setting records. Like, it's not normal, guys. I don't know how to explain it.
2: You have an Egyptian coach who said we were robbed, who thought that, that everything wasn't fair in how that game ended. How did you see it?
1: He's got a gripe. The thing with VAR, the thing with officiating that is so different from other sports is it's not black and white in soccer. There are interpretations to the laws and the rules and what is constitutionally a foul and what is not in different kind of federations and different zones. Everybody has their own interpretation. If you go to the Premier League, which is a very physical league, something is not a foul. And if you go to Mexico and CONCACAF, it's definitely a foul. So based off that, they had a goal that was called off that could have been legitimate. And then they had a play where they felt they had a penalty to their favor that wasn't given. So I understand Egypt's gripe here. But the matter of the fact here, guys, is they were up 2-0 with 11 minutes left. 11 minutes. And Argentina came back. They couldn't close it out. So while I feel for the Egyptian team, this wasn't on the referees. This is on their lack of game management.
0: Man, it was a fantastic game. I'll tell you that. It had everyone on the edge of their seat. Big fan or not a big fan of the World Cup, man. Everyone was locked in on what Argentina was able to do. Again, Hercules Gomez, ESPN soccer analyst with us here on Game Night on ESPN Radio and the ESPN app. We also saw the Swiss get past Colombia. They had some penalty kicks to get it done. What did you see in that shootout?
1: I saw the Swiss for the first time that they're not in their own home country get to a quarterfinal. And I saw, again, a Colombian team that is littered with talent choke when the world is watching, when we had expectations on them. And we could sit here and say they choked again. But with all that firepower, you thought that they'd be able to put in a lot more goals in this tournament. And they were a defensive team, but they missed so many opportunities. And they created a lot of opportunities. They just couldn't put them away. They're ultimately going home because of what they couldn't do with that great offensive threat, like a guy like Luis Diaz, and that's how they're going to be remembered. Another tournament where they squander a great opportunity, and it seems like when the lights are brightest for those guys, when the expectations are placed for them to be the protagonist, is when they let us down.
2: The United States is out of it. I'm more of a casual fan. I need another team to root for. Where should I turn my energy now that the United States is out?
0: Come on, tell us.
1: Man, it feels like an all-European affair, guys, and that's not something we want to see. If you want a good story, look no further than in Norway with Erling Haaland and what they're doing. But if it's not European, go Morocco. Morocco's the only African team left, semifinalist. Last World Cup, they've gotten better. If you see how they've restructured their program at all levels, youth levels, the men's and women's side at the Olympic levels, this is a serious, serious contender. They are as stingy as they come, and they're crafty. They've got some good players. And listen, I know they're on the side of the bracket with France, and France is the team to beat right now. But if you're looking for a fun team to cheer, that is your horse in this race.
0: I like the Norwegian team. I ain't gonna lie to you. I've been practicing my drum bang. Doom doom boom doom doom. You know what I mean? Like Hercules. I don't know much, but I know that. I think that that's really fun, and I enjoy what Holland is doing as well. Just kind of putting the country on his back. How far do you think Norway can go?
1: You know, that's a good question because Norway has England next, and England is a team that is. Since I was born, since the 60s, I'm not that old, but they've been saying it's coming home. They created the game, and yet they've only won one World Cup, and in a polemic fashion. And the Premier League is widely regarded as the best league in the world. Power with what they have and those resources, they would be able to win the World Cup. They have that team in their sights. They have that team in their way. That game's going to be in Miami, so you're going to see the Norwegians and the English melt in the Miami sun. And then from there, one of those teams has to get by Argentina. That's the big question mark, because the way Messi's playing right now, it's going to be very difficult for either of those teams. I wouldn't put it past Messi by himself again getting to another final.
0: Boom boom roo, boom boom roo. Myron, that's all you need to know, brother.
2: Yeah, true,
0: you just
2: true.
0: Gotta bang that drum, brother. That's all we're doing here on game night. We're gonna keep banging that drum. Hercules, fantastic stuff, man. Thanks so much for giving us some time this evening, talking a little World Cup here on game night.
1: Anytime, boys, my pleasure.
0: Boom, boom, row. Boom, boom, row. I'm telling you, man.
2: It's a cool celebration.
0: Just keep banging that drum. Like, that works for all of us, right? Yeah. We've been trying to bang that drum and keep on rowing here on game night. That's how we get down. So that's what we're going to do. I see my man Renee trying to get his row on as well. Hey, man, we're all in this bad boy together. That's how we do. He's Myron Metcalf. I'm Q Myers. It's game night here on ESPN Radio. Coming up, where does Argentina's comeback rank? It's game night on ESPN Radio, the all-new ESPN app, SiriusXM Channel 80, and tune in.
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0: 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He's Myron Metcalf. I'm Q Myers. Myron, when you look at what we saw when it comes to Argentina and their comeback versus Egypt, I saw so many different comparisons on social media. I had people texting me with different comparisons of, you know, a team that was down 2-0 right at the very end, the fourth quarter. If it's a hoop game, if it's a baseball or a basketball game, it's the fourth quarter. Football game is the fourth quarter. If it was a baseball game, it feels like it was the eighth or ninth inning, right? And they found a way to come back and score three times to win in advance. So I throw it out to you, man. When you saw what Argentina and Messi was able to do, where does that stack up for you? What do you kind of compare that to?
1: I mean, I think Tom Brady said it best on X, 28-3. And, you know, there were a lot of Falcons fans, I don't know if you saw it, who were challenging Tom Brady to a fight. But there are people who were like, come on, you can't do that.
0: And it happened in Atlanta, too. That's what's worse. The game was in Atlanta, yeah.
1: In Atlanta, he says, yeah, that's 28-3. And I think he's on to something. Because I think that was the last time where you thought in a game, mm-hmm. at the highest level, it was over.
0: Right.
1: And I think most of us assumed 28-3, it was over.
0: Right.
1: You had the Falcons owner coming down from the owner's booth, standing on the sideline because he knew it was over.
0: Yep.
1: And then all of a sudden, this miraculous comeback unfolds that changes history. So I think for me, even though that wasn't a Super Bowl, even though that wasn't a championship game, being down when you really think a team is out of it, it felt like that to me. Argentina's down 2-0 in the 79th minute.
0: Right.
1: And yet they win 3-2. Imagine if you told someone in that moment, no one would have believed you.
0: No, not at all. And for me, I had a lot of recency bias. And because it wasn't a championship game, and, you know, I understand that Egypt isn't, you know, the end-all, be-all, but they're good.
1: Yeah.
0: Right? You're not in this round if you're not good to a certain extent, as far as I'm concerned. I started thinking immediately of what we just saw in the NBA playoffs in the finals. Right?
1: Yeah.
0: I started thinking of game one, Cleveland up 22, only to see that thing melt away and the Knicks get the game. And I thought, you don't have a chance. It's over. Right? I thought of that. That was the meltdown that I thought of. I thought of, you know, the Spurs up 29 at halftime. I thought of my mom texting me and saying, are you watching this game? I was like, yeah, I'm watching this game. It was right before this show, as a matter of fact. And she said, there's no way they're coming back, right? And I said, man, if they come back, they might as well just go on to San Antonio and just stay. Like, cancel the rest of the series, right? Don't even have another game. Well, they lost, right? They gave up a 29-point lead and lost. You know, a little bit not as dramatic, but, well, it was dramatic, and it was in a World Series moment. I thought of, you know, Kirk Gibson going yard against the A's, right? I took it personal because it was my team, and my dad had warned me. I was like, oh man, he's injured. He ain't gonna do nothing. Eckersley's the man. He said he ain't gotta run, son. All he's gotta do is hit the ball at the park. I was like, that's not gonna happen. Dink. Gone, right? And the A's never had a chance in that series. It was over. It's like Freddie Freeman. Remember when he walked it off with that grand slam for the Dodgers?
1: Yeah.
0: And it was the same time that Kirk Gibson hit that home run, and it was like that series is over. It felt like that momentum shift was so big that teams just don't recover. And once Argentina scored their second goal and tied it up, to me, that was that knockout blow. Even though it was still tied, that was the knockout blow. It was over. Egypt didn't have a chance.
1: Yeah, I think, you know, you're right, Q. Like, you have to consider the stakes, mm-hmm. you know, when you compare it to some of the biggest moments. But it is the GOAT in Messi that makes me think of the 28-3 and some of these other monumental moments. But you're right. We've seen a lot of this recently in the NBA. I think a lot of people would agree with you, what the Knicks did, what happened to the Spurs. I mean, UConn Duke.
0: Yes.
1: In the tournament, in the Elite Eight.
0: Wow, how great was that one?
1: I mean, you know, you look at the likelihood that Duke was going to lose that game was like 0% almost at one point. Then Braylon Mullins does something that no one thought was possible and ices that game and wins that game. So we see this in a lot of other sports. I think Messi's involvement is what changes it.
0: Yeah.
1: Because I think people will not say Argentina came back. They will call this Messi's comeback.
0: Yeah.
1: Especially if you're a casual fan like us. That's what you witness. Messi had the assist. Then he had the goal. The game's tied. He's the guy in that moment who just solidified his GOAT status as if that were ever in question before. I don't think it was, but he just showed you who he was on the biggest stage.
0: You know, and the other thing about it is it's the World Cup stage. And regardless if this is a correct statement or not, if this was not the World Cup, all of us aren't paying attention. All of us aren't locked into it. I'm not watching soccer at the job on my iPad if this is not the World Cup.
1: Exactly.
0: You know, exactly. I went out of my way to watch it. And so to see that and hear the momentum, because again, I'm working, I'm casually listening to it and glancing over here and there, and then all of a sudden it starts getting excited and okay, work is paused. We'll get back to this. I got time for this. And now I'm glued in. I'm texting with you. I'm texting with Renee. I'm texting with Mike. Right? We're doing all this back and forth. Like, is this happening? And then at some point, we, again, to your point, see the greatness of Messi and realize, yeah, this is happening.
1: Well, and a lot of us as casual fans, the thing that maybe kept us away from soccer was you would hear people say, too slow. Yep. Not enough of exciting moments.
0: Right.
1: You know, you don't have a 70-yard Hail Mary pass. You don't have a... You can't hit three-pointers in a row to tie a game. A hockey shootout. There's so many moments in other sports where it's like this explosive thing. And I think people realize how much action you have in soccer and how much drama you have. You could be watching two teams over the last month that you have no idea who's even on the field. Right. And it could be one of the most incredible games you've seen. Like, that happened to me a bunch of times in the World Cup queue where I'm just turning on a game where I have no rooting interest. And suddenly I'm captivated.
0: Right.
1: I think that's what the World Cup has done time and time again. Argentina-Egypt was the peak of that. And Messi being the guy in the middle of it, I don't know how you beat that if you're the World Cup in terms of trying to show everybody how great your game is.
0: Yeah, there's no doubt. Good luck at that. Good luck at trying to beat that because it's going to be so difficult. But I start thinking of the greats that we all recognize as the greats in whatever sport it is where we – can never count them out. Even when it looks like we can count them out, there's always that, but, you know, it's still Mahomes, or it's still Brady, or it's still LeBron, or it's still MJ, or it's, you know, like we could throw their names out there and say, but there's still a chance. Even in the back of our mind, we're like, they're great. They're not going to pull this one off, right?
1: No way. Mahomes, Houston.
0: Right.
1: Texans, Chiefs.
0: Exactly. But that's what they did. Coming up next, Myron gave his top five offseason additions. It's my turn. I'll do it on game night on ESPN Radio on the ESPN app.
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10: Here is your latest Middle Tennessee weather. Wednesday brings a chance of showers and thunderstorms, mainly after 2 p.m., with areas of fog before 7 a.m., high near 89 with heat index values up to 97. West wind around 5 miles per hour. Chance of rain is 60%. Overnight showers and thunderstorms likely before 10 p.m. with patchy fog possible. Low around 72. Thursday, mostly sunny with a high near 92 and a 30% chance of storms later in the day. 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
0: $3.9 million deal with the Lakers, and that wasn't all. The Cleveland Cavaliers, they struck a big deal with their star Donovan Mitchell. 4 years, $273 million maximum contract, including a player option for 2030-31 and a full trade kicker. Mitchell could have waited until next summer for an additional season worth an extra $80 million on the deal. That'd be 5 years and $353 million. And this just came in from Shams Charania. The Golden State Warriors decided not to match Quentin Post's 3-year, $30 million offer sheet with the In Memphis, the Grizzlies add Post to reshape front line. That includes their number 3 overall pick, Cameron Boozer, Zach Edey, Isaiah Stewart, and Jeremy Grant. For more scores and analysis, check out ESPN.com and the all-new ESPN app. Coming up, more game night with Myron Metcalf and me, Q Myers, here on ESPN Radio, the all-new ESPN app.
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0: Now, Myron, if we had to rank them, and we love to rank them around here on ESPN Radio, if we had to rank them of top five things that I am least likely to pick to do, sports update would be 5, 4, 3, 2, and 1.
1: Man, I'll catch a cold before that.
0: Man, I don't know about you, and I know you've been in that same seat, and you've had to do those updates as well, and there is an art to it. So there I is. Give Christine Lisi, I think she's a god at it. I think she's fantastic. Mm-hmm. And obviously, we have a lot of really good, talented sports center updaters, you know, anchors, and they do a great job. But, man, I don't know about you, but I get all sweaty. Right? I got to get a towel and hit the top of my forehead, man. I get in that moment where I feel like I'm in the principal's office, right? Yeah. Like, everything I say is going to be wrong, no matter what the question is asked.
2: This man gets tense over there.
0: I do.
1: I forget how to talk. Like, all of a sudden, I just don't know how to talk anymore.
0: It feels like you know why? Things. The problem is, like, when we're talking right now, we can have a great time, and we can go back and forth, and whatever. You can go on a five-minute rant, and it would be no problem. I can go on a five-minute rant, and it'd be no problem. But when you do that sports update, it feels like everyone is staring at you, even though you're on the radio. Yeah,
1: I hear the Jeopardy music. You know, that's exactly. What I hear. Like, oh man, and then I always assume I've been talking for like 2 minutes.
0: Right.
1: Right. Or like 2 minutes straight. I'm like, wait a minute, it's long, right? I got to cut it back.
0: Right.
1: So I just think too much. I think what I do.
0: I do the same thing, and it's so funny. And I try to work on it. I try to make it, you know, as entertaining. Try to get through it and make sure it's informative, not over wordy. Right. There's so much that goes to our head, but again, that's you know, overthinking it. It is so funny. It's that moment that when I'm through with it, I'm like, whew. All right, I made it through that one. So I will never, ever take the job of sports update anchors lightly. They are fantastic. And Mia O'Brien, who, you know, was on the show last night, she's not a sports update anchor, but she's fantastic at it.
1: She aced it.
0: Man, she could sit there and close her eyes and be like, what's the big deal?
1: I was listening last night. I was like, wow, dude, she's incredible.
0: Yes.
1: So definitely there's a bright future ahead for her.
0: No doubt. So, hey, look, sometimes you just got to, as my guy Emmett Golden would say, get down how you live, and you just got to say what you got to say. So I had to go ahead and put that out there. If we are putting together our top five things that we were least likely to sign up for, that would be all five for me. But we're going to work it out. We're going to get there here on game night on ESPN Radio on the all-new ESPN app, SiriusXM Channel 80, and tune in. 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He's Myron Metcalf. I'm Q Myers. And, of course, he gave his top five offseason additions a little earlier. I got to do mine now.
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0: All right, so 5-1 for Myron earlier in the show. Mike McDaniel, the OC of the Chargers, came in at 5. Mike Evans, wide receiver to the 49ers at 4. Myles Garrett, big addition at the edge to the Rams at 3. A.J. Brown, wide receiver to the Patriots at 2. Kyler Murray, the quarterback to the Minnesota Vikings at number 1. So remember, ESPN Radio is presented by Progressive Insurance. 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Let's get into my top five. You know where we got to start?
3: Number 5.
0: All right, here we go. It's funny, man. You had a coach there at number 5. I have a coach at number 5. You had Mike McDaniel of the Chargers. I got Clint Kubiak of the Raiders. And it's not just because I'm here in Las Vegas and I cover the Raiders on the daily, but I have Clint Kubiak / Fernando Mendoza, right? Fernando Mendoza obviously was the number 1 overall pick. He's a rookie, but he's the quarterback of the future. And Clint Kubiak was the guy who orchestrated the Seahawks offense. They go and win the Super Bowl. He was the hottest coaching commodity that didn't have a ton of experience. Like John Harbaugh obviously had a ton of experience. You know, guys like that, you can't, you know, just put in that same conversation. But Clint Kubiak was the hottest thing cooking. He ends up in Vegas with the Raiders for an opportunity now to take this team in another direction. They've had a rotating door, Myron, as you know, of head coaches. This looks like the one that Tom Brady, John Spytek have picked to say, you're not going to get a short leash. We're going to go ahead and give you the time to grow this thing in your image. We'll see if he can do it. It starts off in a good note that he's got a franchise quarterback coming in Fernando Mendoza.
1: No, I think you're right to pick that combination because that's the guy you would want to mold a young quarterback. Mm-hmm. Fernando Mendoza, obviously the expectations are really high, has a bunch of weapons. There's a chance for him to come out and have some early success, I think. And Clint Kubiak will face a lot of that scrutiny to see if he can get the number one pick to where everyone knows his ceiling is in this league.
0: No doubt. So that's number five on my top five offseason additions.
3: Number four,
0: you had on your list, but you had my number four at your number two, and that's A.J. Brown to the Patriots. I put him lower on my list because I do believe that the losing Super Bowl team regresses. I do have questions about the Patriots' offensive line. Their schedule is going to be tougher than it was last year. Obviously, there's some issues going on with the coaching staff, their head coach, but that's something I'm sure he'll be able to work out throughout the course of the season. He'll figure that out. And, you know, there's film on what Drake May could do. So is he going to have one of those great seasons like we saw Jaden Daniels have his rookie year and then slightly regress? I know a lot of that had to do with injuries for Jaden Daniels, but is Drake May going to continue to grow? So I think the A.J. Brown addition is a great addition. I didn't put him up as high because I have questions about the Patriots.
1: I think that's fair. I mean, I think it's fair to question Patriots, especially when the guy who's trying to avoid that curse is a young quarterback. Mm-hmm. So I think that makes a lot of sense. But I think A.J. Brown's, if it works out, that's a big addition, I think, for that team.
0: No doubt.
3: Number three.
0: All right, another wide receiver to a new home, DJ Moore to the Buffalo Bills. All right, we went through that conversation about, well, you know, Josh Allen's the guy, don't need Stephon Diggs, it's going to be the two tight ends, you know, going to run the ball, and this is what it's going to be. Nope, didn't quite work out it is. DJ Moore, I thought, did some really good things in Chicago. I was surprised the Bears agreed to move him to Buffalo, but I think that's a really good addition for Josh Allen. We know he's an elite quarterback in this league, and now he's got that true alpha in DJ Moore at the wide receiver position that is going to be his go-to guy. So I think that's a heck of an addition for Buffalo and their new head coach that's already been on staff, obviously, in Joe Brady.
1: And I'm kicking myself because I should have had him on my list. Like, I'm regretting that he's not on my list because you're right. I think that's the perfect pickup for Josh Allen and the Buffalo Bills. Kind of flown under the radar a little bit, but I think that's a great pick where you have him.
0: Came in at number three, DJ Moore to the Buffalo Bills. Top five offseason additions here on Game Night on ESPN Radio, the ESPN app.
3: Number two.
0: My number two is your number one. Kyler Murray to the Vikings for every reason that you said, right? They made a mistake moving on from Sam Darnold, deciding they were going to give the keys to the car to J.J. McCarthy. That didn't work out. The car stalled out on the side of the road, and they needed to get fix a flat or whatever they had to do. They got their guy at Kyler Murray. He obviously fell out of favor in Arizona. So he needs them, and they need him. That's a good position to be in, right? If you know this quarterback needs to go and ball out in a contract year, and you know this head coach needs that quarterback to ball out in a contract year, that should be good chemistry, and they should be able to be on the same page and work out. Now, they're saying all the right things. There's going to be a quarterback competition. I ain't buying that. I believe that's Kyler Murray's job, and they're going to go as Kyler Murray goes.
1: Yeah, the quarterback competition stuff is just for PR.
0: Yeah.
1: I'm thinking, listen, Kyler Murray's ceiling, I think it's higher than Sam Darnold's. So if you get him there, yep, I think the Vikings can do some special things.
0: His biggest thing is he's just got to stay healthy.
1: Has to.
0: Just got to stay healthy. His superpower is being able to move around in the pocket and create something when something's not there. And if he can't do it, if he's not healthy, then he's gonna be having basically one arm behind his back, or he'll have a flat tire as well. And you don't want that. But he does come in number two, Kyler Murray to the Vikings, on my top five offseason additions, which only leaves
3: number one.
0: I mean, everyone's got this guy on the list. Myles Garrett to the Rams. And the reason I have him at number one, because I think you brought up a good point that the Rams are going to be good no matter what, is the fact that he might actually decide to bring Aaron Donald out of retirement, right? He might be, that addition might bring Aaron Donald as well. So that's a two-for-oner. They already have the rights to Aaron Donald. They don't have to trade for him. They don't have to go and give him extra money. They have his rights. All he has to do is say, hey, Sean, you got room for a defensive tackle? You got room for a defensive player of the year to go alongside the other defensive player of the year? You want that defense to be real nasty? Yeah, 9-9, I'm back. Right? Like, that's all he has to do. And
1: yeah, and it's possible.
0: And it's possible. And
1: load management, Aaron Donald Garrett. Is scary to me.
0: Exactly. Exactly. So that's why I have him in at number one, because not only because what Myles Garrett could do, but what those two dudes can do if Aaron Donald decides to make the call. So that's my top five right there. Clint Kubiak to the Raiders at five, along with Fernando Mendoza, number one draft pick. A.J. Brown to the Patriots at four. D.J. Moore to the Bills at three, followed by Kyler Murray to the Vikings, and Myles Garrett and the possibility of Aaron Donald to the Rams at one. He's Myron Metcalf. I'm Q Myers. Coming up next, WNBA talk here on Game Night on ESPN Radio on the all-new ESPN app.
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8: 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It is a true competition between Kyler Murray and J.J. McCarthy.
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4: Hey, it's Evan Cohen coming up on Wednesday. 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

0: 929-3776. You can also hit us on our socials at Metcalf by ESPN, at ESPN Radio, and at your boy Q254. Got a couple tweets here, Myron, that I'm catching up on that were sent our way throughout the course of the show. Caitlin, she's always checking in on game night. She said, rarely do women dominate a sport in the United States. That's the men's team they aspire to achieve. So she's talking about the U.S. men's national team as far as the soccer team, and the women dominate that sport where the the men don't. So she said, we have to keep up this patriotism next summer with our women. So she wants to make sure the same energy that we have for the men's national team that made it to the round of 16, we keep that energy up for the ladies next summer.
1: Yeah, I mean, if we lose anything next summer, I'll be very disappointed because we win.
0: Yeah.
1: You know, we're so dominant. And I think one of the things was that there weren't a lot of expectations with the men's team because they haven't done nearly as well as the women historically in the World Cup.
0: I'll tell you what, man. Whenever I think of World Cup and soccer, I immediately, and I don't know about you, but I automatically go back to the image of Brandi Chastain.
1: It'll always be that.
0: Always be that, right? Yes. Always go back to that image where nobody knew what a sports bra was until she, you know, ran and slid and pulled off her shirt, and everyone's like, oh, like, what's that? Yes. And then, oh, okay. But you just understood how big that moment was. Like, that will all – you don't have to even describe it. All you have to do is say Brandi Chastain, and if you were alive, you know what was going on.
1: Yeah, and the women have had a bunch of these moments in the World Cup. And listen, I do think we've celebrated. Yeah. I do feel like the women have gotten a lot of attention that they deserved because they've been so dominant. The men aren't on that level.
0: Right.
1: You know, that's why I felt like being in the round of 16, what's the ceiling for this team? Because I kind of felt like this was it going into the Belgium match.
0: Yeah, exactly. Exactly. Like I said, even when the World Cup started, before the U.S. ever took the field, I was asking folks that are way smarter than me, and they all told me, yeah, the U.S. isn't very good. So I see them advancing around the 16. I'm like, all right.
1: Yeah.
0: Let's go. Right?
1: Yeah. I thought Balogun was like right under Messi. And then my soccer fans were like, nah, he's like the 48th best player in the smallest division of whatever soccer league he's in.
0: But like, to your point, we were also told that the U.S. team is going to go as far as Pulisic takes them. Right? Did. And then all of a sudden, Balogun came out and it was the guy.
1: Yeah.
0: And I was thinking to myself, and even out loud a little bit, I was like, I think y'all got the wrong dude. I think this guy just took over. And I remember when he got the red card, I was on vacation. I'm sitting there in Hawaii watching. I literally text Emmett. It was like, hey, man, does that mean he ain't playing on Monday? Yeah. He's like, yeah, that's exactly what that means. It's like, dang, all right, I'm going back to vacation, but this stinks. Like, they're not going to do anything without him. Like, that's how I felt. And then when they got him back, I thought, okay, all right, we're cooking with grease now. We're back in business. So,
1: yeah, I thought, like, why not just call a players union? Like, you know, deal with that. Wait, there's no players union? Okay, I don't know. I don't know what's going on there. We might be in trouble.
2: Get the appeal ready. That's it.
0: Hey, man. Again, it goes back to soccer for dummies, right? I'm learning this whole thing along the way. I ain't even going to try to lie to you because they can always sniff out a fraud, and I ain't going to be that guy. I don't mind learning along the way. So, Caitlin, thanks so much for that tweet. We do appreciate you. And then that one guy. There's always that one guy that's got to be a funny dude, right? Well, that's literally that one guy on Twitter, and he said, look, Myron, this is Q doing updates like he's in a batter's box ready to face the Brewers' Miz with the heat coming. And, of course, it's Miz throwing one of his heaters and the batter just swinging and missing and not even close.
1: That's, hey, man, you know. He's right. It feels like that. It feels like that kind of pressure. And I don't know why, Q. Like it,
0: I don't either.
1: We do this professionally.
0: Yep.
1: And I think people assume, well, that should just be easy. It's just another form of what you do. But for some reason, that feels like so much pressure doing those updates.
0: Hey, and guess what? Got another one on the way. One more before this bad boy.
1: One more.
0: Not going to lie, I may count those down throughout the course of the night here on Game Night on ESPN Radio, the ESPN app, Sirius XM Channel 80, and tune in. We are presented by Progressive Insurance, and I always like to be very prideful of the fact that we're the home of women's college basketball, you know, and I love the WNBA as well. I'm here in Vegas. Obviously, I'm checking out the Aces all the time and just seeing all the talent. talent that's in the league, celebrating now the 30-year anniversary. So there's been a lot of great moments, I feel like, and a lot of, hey, flashbacks to when this whole thing got started. Some of the greats have been rolling out and talking about what it was like then, what it's like now. And then I saw what I thought today was fantastic. I mean, as much great action as we saw in the World Cup, I know that this isn't the same level, but to me, because I remember when this all happened, it was really cool to see. To see on the broadcast today between the Wings and the Liberty on ESPN, to see Beth Mowins, to see Robin Roberts, who's now part of Good Morning America, check her out every single morning on that, and then to see Gino Auriemma on the broadcast. And look, the Wings win it, and the Wings are a really good team, by the way. They win 88-77 over the Liberty, who they're a really good team as well, so that's a big win for Dallas. But that was the original broadcast back in the day, right? Robin Roberts and Gino Auriemma. So to see that, I mean, I had it on multiple TVs at the crib. Yeah. I told the wife, I was like, man, look, Robin's on there with Gino. And she's like, oh, I know. And then Beth, I think Beth does a fantastic job, whatever she's calling, softball, you know, women's basketball, NBA, football, she's been part. I mean, she does everything great. So I'm a big fan of Beth. I thought that was a great broadcast to watch and be a part of. And I wasn't a part of it, but I was watching it earlier today on ESPN.
1: Well, it also just shows you how far the league has come.
0: Yeah.
1: You know, we forget 1997 is a long time ago.
0: Yeah, it is.
1: To have your first WNBA game. Mm-hmm. But I remember Cynthia Cooper and Cheryl Soups and all the players.
0: Remember that Houston Comets squad?
1: Oh, I love that Houston Comets too. Tina
0: four
1: Thompson.
0: In a row. Like, four come in on. A row.
1: So, like, you remember when you see a group like that get back together, mm-hmm. the pioneers who started this.
0: Yep.
1: Caitlin Clark has been phenomenal and has had an incredible impact on the league. Asia Wilson, yep. Maya Moore. There have been so many stars over the course of recent WNBA history. But the beginning was people like that. So you got to give, you know, Beth and Robin Roberts and Gino a lot of credit for being at the start of this thing, considering what it has become since then.
0: I mean, it really has. And going back, and again, man, those Houston Comets teams, they were so much fun to watch, right? I mean, because you couldn't tell them nothing, right? They were the aces before the aces, right? The aces won the last 3 out of 4 championships. So they were the aces before them. Like, you already knew. The only difference was, I don't think the talent was as deep in the WNBA then, obviously, as it is now.
1: No.
0: I think there's so many that watched them and learn from them and decided that, yeah, I could play this game as well, and now it's evolved to where it is right now.
1: It is. No, 100%. And they played a role in that.
0: Yes.
1: How many more young women have played the sport because of what has become over the last 30 years? In their defense, I will say, and I know you know this, Q, Cynthia Cooper and Cheryl Swoops, a lot of those women were playing overseas.
0: Yep.
1: We didn't see Cynthia Cooper until really the end of her career.
0: Right.
1: We didn't see Cheryl Swoops until kind of midway towards the end of her career. So there are a lot of players who we didn't see in their primes who were still cooking in the WNBA once it arrived. So I love that era. That's one of my favorite eras in all the sports. And just to see what it's become, I'm so glad the league continues to honor those pioneers mm-hmm. who built the foundation of this.
0: Back in the day, not going to lie to you, my pops had a crush on Cheryl Swoops.
1: I don't blame him.
0: I know he wasn't the only one.
1: I don't blame him.
0: Hey, man, look, that squad and Tina Thompson, I mean,
1: yes.
0: You just knew. And it's so funny being here in Vegas, and I tell you about it all the time, that sometimes at the Aces games, you'll see some of the greats. Like, you see Candace Parker. You'll see Lisa Leslie. You'll see Cheryl Swoops. You'll see them courtside watching this young team. And as much as I'm, you know, loving to see Asia Wilson and, you know, love to see

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0: Center.
1: We witnessed a one-man wrecking crew in Pittsburgh. I'm Q Myers, first baseman Ryan O'Hearn of the Pirates was all the Pirates needed versus the Braves as he went 4-for-5 on the night, had 3 home runs, including a grand slam and 2 3-run shots, had a total of 10 RBI as the Pirates defeated the Braves easily 12-4. In the NBA, free agent veteran Chris Middleton agreed to a 3-year, $17.6 million deal with the Wizards. That was by way of sign-and-trade with Dallas on Tuesday. Middleton returns to Washington and is part of an elaborate 6-team trade between the Pistons, Grizzlies, Clippers, Bucks, Mavericks, and before mentioned, Wizards. Washington will send D'Angelo Russell, a 2029 second-rounder, a 2032 second-round swap, and a 2033 second-round pick to Memphis, while Dallas includes a 2033 second-round pick with Middleton to Washington. Also in the trade, Detroit will send Caris LeVert and 2 second-round picks to the Bucks, Victorian Prince and Gary Harris. That deal will create a trade exception for the Pistons, as well as cap savings. All 3 players are on expiring deals. Earlier in the day, we found out that New York Knicks star point guard Jalen Brunson underwent surgery on his left wrist. He is expected to return to basketball activities later on this summer. He played through the left wrist injury during the Knicks championship run, sources told ESPN. For more scores and analysis, check out ESPN.com.

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0: Hey, fun fact. Bobby Brown will be here in Vegas in the next couple weeks.
1: Oh, yeah?
0: Oh, yeah. And there's something in me, Myron, that makes me want to go see him. I don't know if it's this week or it's next week. But see, the problem is, me and the wife went and saw Mary J. Blige at a residency here, right?
1: Okay.
0: The beautiful thing about being in Vegas, like, someone's going to be here every weekend, right? Martin Lawrence is coming in this weekend. We got to see him about a month or so ago. Sat in the front row was fantastic. Martin's going to be here. Conor McGregor's fighting this weekend. Yep. Like, there's always something going on in Vegas. So if you come to Vegas and you end up moving and saying, I'm bored, there's nothing to do, there's something wrong with you.
1: It's on you.
0: Yeah. There's opportunities. But the problem is, I'm concerned if we go see Bobby Brown, what version of Bobby Brown are we going to get?
1: Yeah. Yeah, that's the thing. You just got to lower your expectations.
0: Right.
1: You know what I mean? It's not my prerogative, Bobby Brown. It's probably more like my arthritis, Bobby Brown, a little bit. So as long as you understand it's not 92
0: right.
1: or 94, you should be good.
0: Right. See, I don't know if he's going to be humping around and saying, you know, I don't know if he's going to be doing all that or if he's going to sing a couple words. It's my...
1: Yeah,
0: and then put the mic out and let us do all the work. Because I ain't going to lie.
1: Mary J.
0: Got a little tired, right? Mary J., she is ghost Mary J. now. She's not what's the 411 Mary J., right?
1: What's the 911? It might be if she get up there dancing too hard. So,
0: exactly.
1: But I like seeing my older stars. I just lower my expectations.
0: Okay.
1: You know, I'm just happy that they're out there.
0: Yes.
1: You know, that's kind of how I see it.
0: Okay, I like that. Lower the expectations, but still see the star. Okay, I can get down with that. So if I go see Bobby Brown, if me and the wife go and check out Bobby Brown, I'll have to let you know, because that was my dude. Back then, I had the Gumby haircut and everything.
1: Yes. Classic.
0: Hey, man, Gumby haircut, parachute pants like I was Hammer, and, man, you couldn't tell me nothing, man. I don't be cruel. Because
1: yeah.
0: I would never, you know what I mean? Like, man, we were rolling back in the day.
1: Well, imagine what New Edition meant,
0: my gosh.
1: You know, because New Edition kind of bringing in that new sort of R&B era that led to the explosion we saw in the 90s. And then Ricky Bell discovers Boyz II Men.
0: Yep. Yep.
1: You know, so it's just like it's amazing just the connection between those.
0: It is. It really is incredible. It's a great era. And I'll tell you right now, man, if I could have been a part of New Edition back in the day, I didn't have to sing. I didn't have to dance. All I had to do was roll with the crew. Right. Hey, man, look, I'll protect y'all. Look, hey, y'all, there's like 500 women out here that are screaming your name. Hey, don't worry. Ricky.
1: Yeah.
0: Ronnie. Mike. Ralph. Yeah. Bobby. Don't worry. I got this.
1: Yeah.
0: Got this. Hey, ladies, they're not available.
1: I would have played the tambourine. I didn't care. Like, I would have. And every time we're in the club, I'd be like, yeah, I know Bobby. Yeah, I do. You know,
0: exactly. Like, and it said, Q, dance. Yep, no problem.
1: whatever you want, I would have been in there.
0: Exactly.
1: Definitely.
0: There's no doubt about that. So, yeah, hey, Bobby Brown on his way to town. He's Myron Metcalf. I'm Q Myers. It's game night here on ESPN Radio, the all-new ESPN app, SiriusXM Channel 80, and tune in. 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Earlier today, I don't know if you caught this on ESPN.com. I know it's floating around social media as well. Seth Wickersham had a lengthy piece on going behind the scenes with Sean Payton and the Denver Broncos, and there was a point of it where it gets discovered that Sean Payton actually considered replacing himself with Bill Belichick after the divorce in New England happened with Bill Belichick, and he wanted him to coach up and win those 15 games so he can be the guy, and he was actually going to take a step back, which to me really blew my mind. So I needed a little bit more clarity, a little understanding, like, wait, what's going on? Because, again, this is a very lengthy piece that I encourage everyone to go check out on ESPN.com. But here's Shefty on Unsportsmanlike this morning, kind of breaking it down and explaining it really quickly.
2: Sean Payton had an idea after the Patriots fired Bill Belichick to convince the Broncos owner, Greg Penner, to hire Belichick as the head coach, with Sean Payton being the assistant head coach, so Belichick could go get the 15 wins that he needed to break Don Shula's all-time wins record for an NFL head coach. Now, of course, it did not get done. It was too complicated and, as Seth said, fanciful to get done. But the fact that Sean Payton thought of that and actually considered doing it is not surprising to me, but certainly something that caught my eye.
0: That was surprising to me.
1: Yeah, I mean, how serious was it, Q? Right. I still don't know that part.
0: Right.
1: Like, I don't, it just doesn't, it sounds so bizarre to me that it just doesn't, it sounds like maybe something you say, but it's hard to me imagine Sean Payton really being invested in that, you know?
0: Right. Especially him, right? Especially him, only because you know how much of a control freak he is, as many head coaches are, right? It's not a shot at Sean Payton, but we know that he's very demanding. Again, going through the article, 15 days with Sean Payton as the Denver Broncos chase the Super Bowl, just hearing the ins and outs, hearing the meetings. Obviously, we know his coaching tree, where he came from, who he learned from. So a lot of the things, like there was parts of this article where it says in the meeting room, he put the temperature at 68, because that's when people in the room are alert. That's when you're paying attention, when they're at 68. I'm thinking, man, if I'm in a room at 68, I might be cold.
1: you gotta carry a jacket
0: right
1: around Sean Payton.
0: Mm-hmm. But it's just things like that. And again, this was a very, very lengthy piece. Like when I started to read it, I realized, oh, this isn't one of those I'm just going to get by really quickly. And they usually never are when Seth Wickersham puts his pieces together, and they're very well done. And this was a fantastic one, I thought. And it really kind of went through the whole not having Bo Nix there available and how they were going to get Stidham ready and the backup quarterbacks that he's worked with in the past. And, you know, even all the way to the point of, you know, well, hey, how did we do this season? The owner comes in, how did we do this season? Well, this is what we did. All right, well, damn. You know, should have kicked the field goal and gone up 10-0, right? Stuff that we all talked about when Denver lost that game for an opportunity to go to the Super Bowl and how close they were, and, you know, how coaches second-guess themselves. And even a guy like Sean Payton knows that he had an opportunity to really kind of put the pressure on the Patriots and didn't do it because he got a little greedy. And you know, they always say in dominoes all the time, my mom used to always tell me, oh, you get too greedy, that's why I beat you.
1: Yeah.
0: Right? You see that big money and you take it only to fall in the trap, then I'm going to get the bigger money.
1: Yeah, I mean, and to me, what you take away from that article is everything you said, Q, but also just like how obsessive you have to be to try to run an NFL franchise.
0: Mm-hmm.
1: Just how these guys are just attached to every single detail, which is why, even though he said it, it's hard for me to imagine, to your point, Sean Payton giving up that level of control
0: right
1: to do this for Belichick. I mean, that part doesn't feel as real. But him being a guy who has to know every detail, which it also, to me, explained the Russell Wilson divorce.
0: Right.
1: You know, Russell Wilson has his whole team with him when Sean Payton is hired. Mm-hmm. He's got his quarterback coach. People have offices. And Sean Payton comes in and he's like, well, who are these people?
0: Right.
1: And kind of clears things out. And you can see, Q, how that would rub a guy like that the wrong way. Mm-hmm. And why he would go out and get a young quarterback that he can mold, who is going to follow his lead. He needed that, and I can only imagine how explosive the relationship must have been with Russell Wilson and his people when he realized that he didn't have full control.
0: Right. He's looking at this situation like, wait, hold on. I got to deal with a team? I'm dealing with a team of people here? No. This is not how I get down. And look, I mean, to Sean Payton's credit, this past year, Davis Mills, his offensive coordinator, right? He was the guy that interviewed for a lot of head coaching job openings. And I thought there was a chance that if Clint Kubiak didn't get hired by the Raiders, it'd be Davis Mills. He interviewed with a bunch of different teams, ended up deciding to go back to Denver. And Sean Payton, I don't know what ultimately led to the decision, why he gave up the play calling duties, but we all know Sean Payton is what? A play caller.
1: Yeah,
0: well, this year, at least as it stands right now, Davis Mills is going to be making the play calling. So that's another bit of control that he's given up. Because, again, when you're the play caller, it's on you. When you're standing by and you're CEOing, it's a little bit different, you know. And then you might say, well, why did you run that play here? Why did you make that call on third down? You should have gone with this call. I want to see how that's one of the dynamics this year. We talk about offseason storylines. It's not big enough to make my top five, but it's definitely something I'm paying attention to. How does the transition from Sean Payton as the play caller in Denver to Davis Mills as the play caller in Denver, how does that go?
1: Well, and I think another question off that cue could be, how long does it last?
0: Yes.
1: You know what I mean?
0: Yep.
1: I think he'll give Davis Mills that freedom early on, but make no mistake. If you get into some tight situations at the 2-minute warning and you got the ball, Sean Payton's involved. Sean Payton is going to make sure Davis Mills knows where he stands, I think, in a lot of those moments. But it does say a lot about how he views Davis Mills.
0: Mm-hmm.
1: And you got to give a guy like that some power and authority because he's got an opportunity to leave. So I just want to see how it all plays out. Guys like Sean Payton give up play calling duties, and then they slowly take it back if things aren't going well.
0: Yeah, if they get to whenever their bye week is, and I don't know it off the top of my head, but whenever their bye week is, if they get to that and the record's not looking the way that it should be looking, I wouldn't be surprised if all of a sudden we get a Shefty report, Sean Payton taking back over play calling duties. You know what I mean? Like, that can happen, and we see it all the time. It's not exclusive to Sean Payton. We see it all the time in the league. Oh, Dan Campbell's taking over the offensive coordinator duties, right? Because so-and-so is not getting the job done. Or, okay, Sean McDermott is taking back over the defensive calls in Buffalo, right? I mean, that's just what happens. If one guy's not getting it done, guess what? The head man says, I be the daddy. I'll be the daddy. I can do this. I'll take it right back. So that, like I said, that's the storyline for me that I'll be paying attention to in Denver just to see how that transition goes. Like you said, how long does it last? But if you want to get some real deal details on Sean Payton, the Broncos, 15 days with Sean Payton as the Denver Broncos chase the Super Bowl, go to ESPN.com. Check it out. Very lengthy piece by Seth Wickersham, but it's definitely worth the time. He's Myron Metcalf. I'm Q Myers. It's Game Night here on ESPN Radio. Coming up next, we show love to the ones that deserve it. 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
9: Here I am. Yeah, man. 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Boy. 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He's Myron Metcalf. I'm Q Myers. We are going to show love to the ones that deserve it. We're going to do it like this.
10: 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On game night.
11: Nothing can stop me. I'm all the way up.
9: All right, we got to say ladies first, like Queen Latifah would say back in the day, ladies first. So we'll start out with the WNBA, the Wings, the Liberty, Paige Buckets, Paige Beckers.
12: Beckers gets an open look and right for three.
11: Nothing can stop me. I'm all the way up.
9: There you go, ESPN on the call right there. The Wings, 88-77 over the Liberty. And, Paige Beckers, man, healthy. She is fantastic. She took a shot to, let's see, Breonna Stewart just about ran her over early in the game. Looked like she tried to run through her chest. Her head looked like it almost hit the court. She got rattled, and she rattled right back, man. Paige Beckers is a lot of fun, and the Dallas Wings are a really good team.
13: Superstar, man. Yep. And I think it's a huge win for them. The Liberty just won the Commissioner's Cup. They were rolling, and I think Paige Beckers continues to show that she's one of the best players in this league, a legit superstar. And I'm excited for what the Wings can be. Like, they got a chance to be competitive in the postseason and chase a chip.
9: Beckers had 15 points. Jessica Shepherd, she's been balling this year as well. She had 22 of her own. And again, Dallas, they get that victory. Turn our attention to Major League Baseball. The Brew Crew, the Cardinals, Mizorowski.
7: Mizorowski ready. The 0-2 pitch. Strike three called with a slider. Challenged by Torres. It's right at the top of the zone, and I think it's going to stand as the fourth consecutive Miz punch out. Yep.
11: Nothing can stop me. I'm all the way up.
9: 620 WTMJ on the call right there. The Miz had 11 strikeouts. The Brew Crew beat the Cardinals 4-3. And as that one guy said, that's me doing my sports update, standing in the box against the Miz while he throws that heat.
13: And we got a guy throwing almost 105 miles an hour, right? Like, we're so spoiled as sports fans that we just see things and we think it's normal.
9: Right.
13: No big deal. But my goodness, we're watching the fastest pitcher in Major League Baseball history. And every time you see him on the play, on the mound, he's got to be must-see TV.
9: 10-4 overall in the season for the Miz. 1.62 ERA.
13: Man.
9: What? One
13: doing things we've never seen before.
9: Yes.
13: Literally.
9: He is a fantastic pitcher. The Brew Crew, they're doing their thing. They get the victory over the Cardinals. Showing love to the ones that deserve it here on Game Night on ESPN Radio and the all-new ESPN app. The Rockies, the Dodgers, it's always showtime.
14: 2-0, swung on, drilled deep to center field. It is back. It is gone. Home run number 300 for Shohei Ohtani. Oh, he mashed a milestone in his first at bat. It's his 31st career leadoff home run, his 7th this season.
11: Nothing can stop me. I'm all the way up.
9: AM 570 LA Sports on the call. Shohei Ohtani, he's one of those guys that it don't matter where you are, if he's coming to bat, you stand there and watch, because things like what you just heard will happen. Now, the Dodgers lost the game 4-3 to the Rockies, but Shohei is always the show.
13: Yeah, I mean, it's still one of the two best teams, I think, in baseball. But Shohei, again, we were talking about things that we've just made normal. Mm-hmm. This guy hitting 300 home runs. How many great players in baseball never hit 300? Like, there are a bunch of guys who wish they could, and here's Shohei doing it. Also, obviously, has pitched. I keep saying it, Q. We're watching Babe Ruth in 4K, and I hope we realize it.
9: Man, I'm trying to tell you, I feel so blessed to be able to watch some of the great athletes that we've seen in multiple sports. But being able to see what Shohei Ohtani is doing on the big stage there in L.A. with the Dodgers and, you know, just, again, being on national TV all the time. Dodgers are never going to be shy of national TV. And just his greatness, it's fantastic, man. So keep doing what you're doing, Shohei. The Dodgers are going to win more times than not. So trust and believe there'll be some better days. But that was a nice leadoff home run from Shohei Ohtani. The Royals and the Mets. Feels like that they were in, I don't know if this was a low-scoring football game or a high-scoring baseball game, but I'll tell you what, Tyler Tolbert, Kansas City, he's doing his things.
7: Here's the pitch, and a check swing, roller left to the mound, charging in Lindor, gloves, throws, no throw, he's safe! 12 consecutive plate appearances with a hit for Tyler Tolbert, a Major League record.
11: Nothing can stop me, I'm all the way.
9: 96-5, the fan on the call. Royals 16, Mets 12. That's the final score, but the story is not even the score, which any other game, that would be the story. The story is what Tolbert has done. 12 consecutive at-bats with the hit, which is a Major League Baseball tying guys back in 1902, 1938, 1952. Oh, Jose Miranda in 2024. But, I mean, what are you talking about? 12 consecutive at-bats with a hit? Like, is this Tony Gwynn? Is Tony Gwynn back? Like, I mean, what's going on here? That's fantastic.
13: I mean, one of the most difficult things to do in sports. Right? I mean, there just aren't many feats like that. 12 consecutive plate appearances. Yeah, one of the guys played in, what, 1902?
9: Yeah.
13: He's probably playing
9: Johnny Kling. You remember Johnny Kling?
13: Did they have shoes then? Yeah, he's probably playing barefoot.
9: Right.
13: But this is a guy who, in this era, with guys throwing 104 on the gun, to consistently hitting 12 plate appearances is really, really remarkable.
9: Yeah, he matched the record set by Johnny Kling, Pinky Higgins, Walt Droppo, and then Jose Miranda.
13: The first three were all baseball names, like pre-1940.
4: Do you think Droppo was a real name?
9: I don't know, man. But hey, he's from 1952. So
13: yeah.
9: I wasn't even thought about being thought about in 1952. So there you go. I got to have to take their word for it. Again, showing love to the ones that deserve it here on Game Night on ESPN Radio and the all-new ESPN app. How about the Phillies and the Reds, and Kyle Schwarber continues to do what he does.
7: And the pitch.
15: Schwarber rips it deep right field. It's on its way. What a rocket on a 3-0 green light. Schwarber absolutely hammers one into the stands in right field. His 31st home run of the season.
11: Nothing can stop me. I'm all the way up.
9: Schwarber does what Schwarber does. Sports Radio 94 WIP on the call. Phillies 4, the Reds 1.
13: Yeah, I mean, this is a guy who is worth every penny. And to be able to hit the way that he does, I think it's underrated in a weird way. You know, that he's just been so consistent as one of the top home run hitters in baseball. He's just fun to watch, Q, because you never know if he's going to knock it out of the park every time he steps up to the plate.
9: Absolutely. And talking about knocking it out of the park every time he steps to the plate, how about what Ryan O'Hearn did for Pittsburgh tonight?
16: The pitch. High drive to right field. Ryan O'Hearn says, oh, granny time. O'Hearn over the Clemente wall. The grand salami. Talk about clear the deck.
17: The pitch. High fly ball to right. Deep to the wall. And it's a record. A Pirate record. Ryan O'Hearn is homered for the third time. A new Pirates record all time. 10 runs batted in. Pirates lead it 10-2. Incredible.
11: Nothing can stop me. I'm all the way up.
9: 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The Fan on the call. Ryan O'Hearn, 4-for-5, 10 RBI, 3 home runs, a grand slam, and 2 3-run shots. 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
22: Here is your latest Middle Tennessee weather. Wednesday brings a chance of showers and thunderstorms, mainly after 2 p.m., with areas of fog before 7 a.m., high near 89 with heat index values up to 97. West wind around 5 miles per hour. Chance of rain is 60%. Overnight showers and thunderstorms likely before 10 p.m. with patchy fog possible. Low around 72. Thursday, mostly sunny with a high near 92 and a 30% chance of storms later in the day.
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3: 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Baseball seeing a career milestone. And the tying of an all-time record. That's on the way. But speaking of all-timers, how about the comeback we saw in Atlanta? Atlanta, of course, certainly knows a little something about comebacks.
5: Second and goal to go from the two. Toss sweep right for James White. Puts it up with the right arm. Puts it upfield. Driving forward. Diving to the goal line. It's still a touchdown. And a title for the Patriots.
6: I can't believe it.
5: They have completed the greatest comeback in Super Bowl history.
3: It was Super Bowl 51. The Patriots rallied from down 25 points to beat the Falcons in overtime. Fast forward to Tuesday. Former Patriots quarterback Tom Brady taking to social media, quote, "Yeah, so that might top 28-3. He was reacting to the World Cup match in Atlanta. Argentina trailing Egypt 2-0 with 11 minutes to go in their round of 16 matchup. Egypt on the verge of a significant upset. But then Argentina gets a goal from Christian Romero in the 79th minute, then Lionel Messi in the 83rd. Even with the blown lead, still looked like it was headed to extra time. But then Enzo Fernandez scores in the second minute of overtime, completing an insane comeback, eliminating Egypt and sending Argentina through to the quarterfinals. ESPN analyst Shaka Hislop.
8: That's twice in successive games that Argentina looked all but dead and out and have been able to find a gear. Well, saying that, Kai Verde were the ones coming back into the game. But I thought this game was over at 2-0, and Egypt had defended well to that point, broke well on the counter-attack when they had the opportunities, but Argentina just refused to lay down. I have to say this, though. I think this Argentina team, with one exception, is pretty average. Mm. That one exception being a 39-year-old Lionel Messi somehow keeps rolling back the clock, keeps defying my expectations, keeps defying Father Time himself, and has established himself as the biggest game changer still in world football.
3: Lionel Messi assisting Argentina's first goal in the 79th minute, then scored the game tying goal in the 83rd, Argentina with those three late goals to beat Egypt 3-2. Messi, first player in World Cup history to score in 6 consecutive knockout stage matches. The coach for Egypt, meanwhile, after the loss, saying his team was the victim of an injustice, referring to a goal that was disallowed following a VAR review. Then, just before the game winner, in stoppage time, there was no check on what may have been a foul. Egypt says they were beaten by external factors, as well as event on the pitch. But Argentina moves into the quarterfinals where they get Switzerland. They and Colombia played to a scoreless draw, but Switzerland advances 4-3 on penalty kicks. 8th scoreless draw in this World Cup, most in a single tournament, but Switzerland advances on PKs, reaching the quarterfinals for the first time since 1954. 72-year gap between quarterfinal appearances, longest in World Cup history. Switzerland, Argentina in the quarterfinals Saturday in Kansas City. The tournament down to the quarterfinals. which begin on Thursday. Of course, the hosts are all out. Team USA bowing out Monday with the loss to Belgium, ending a promising run this year for the Americans. Earlier on Sportsmanlike, our Michelle Smallman.
4: There's no excuse for that. There's no excuse for them not being ready from a mental standpoint, because everything has been working in their favor so far this tournament. You had a favorable group draw. You have the home crowd. You had the red card on Balogun getting overturned. Everything was working in the United States' favor. This was the time that they were supposed to break past the round of 16. This was supposed to be the year that they went on a deeper run, and everything was breaking their way. So there's no excuse for them not to be ready for this match from a physical or a mental standpoint. It's a failure. No matter how you want to slice it, this is a disappointment. The United States did not meet their goal or their expectations for this tournament.
3: Tournament showed promise at the start, the U.S. winning the group in the first two games, but in the end, knocked out once again in the round of 16. ESPN analyst and former U.S. men's national team member Jeff Cameron.
6: It was a tough pill to swallow. I mean, what didn't go wrong? And, you know, I hate to say it, we were miles off it. I mean, from the opening whistle, you know, you've heard us say before, we got to start sharp. We didn't. We were on our back foot. Our swag, our intensity, it wasn't there. I think we were apprehensive. We were a little bit nervous. We got outplayed in every phase of the game. We didn't dictate the possession. We didn't dictate the tempo. They were more proactive. We were reactive. We didn't win first or second balls. And I think that's not this identity that we kind of were shown throughout the World Cup. And I think, you know, for a moment, we picked a bad day to play poorly at the worst time, because I really did believe we have the ability to go toe-to-toe with Belgium. They just showed up. They outclassed us. And, you know, they were comfortable. We never rattled them. And I think that's the most disappointing thing. We never got stuck in and, you know, got in their face. And I think that's what we missed. We missed that ruthlessness.
7: Jeff, knowing all of that, what is the biggest issue that you think this team needs to address going forward?
6: You know, when you step on that field and you're representing the USA, you have to be ruthless. That's got to be our mentality. You know, for us, we need to continue to play in tough environments where, you know, you're going to be uncomfortable, because at the end of the day, you need to be in situations like this where it's intense, the pressure's on you, because the only way to get better in these types of situations is by being in these types of situations and becoming more comfortable. You know, it starts with, you know, the players playing at a higher level, the depth. We need to be playing at the top leagues in the world and be challenged. So you're looking over your shoulder every single day, knowing that you have to bring it, because if you don't train properly, you're not playing on the weekend. And then from another smaller perspective is the players. You know, we talk about developing players giving them everything to be successful. If you look at the other side of it, they need to become more nasty. We need to become more ruthless in the development to push these players, because we have 17-year-olds, 18-year-olds that are supposed to be the young, bright stars. They're handed everything. They're blown up in the media before they've accomplished anything. You look at Gilberto Mora, played for Mexico, played three games, started for Mexico in a knockout game, and he was considered one of the best players on the pitch. That's levels. That's different levels. Where's our 17-year-old players? Where are they? And that's what's frustrating, because we have talent. We need to stop handing them and giving them everything. We need to develop those ruthless mentalities and push these kids to the next level.
3: 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We went into Tuesday knowing there were aces taking to the mound. Pittsburgh, for example, Paul Skenes goes 6 innings, 2 runs, 4 strikeouts. But how about some offensive support? Yeah, there was a little of that.
10: The pitch. High drive to right field. Ryan O'Hearn says, oh, granny time. O'Hearn over the Clemente wall. The grand salami. Talk about clearing the deck.
12: Runners at second and or third base. And a fly ball to center field. Hit well. Back is Harris to the wall. And it's another one. And it's a bomb off the backdrop. A 3-run blast for O'Hearn. Has just given the Pirates a 7-2 lead in the third inning.
10: The pitch. High fly ball to right. Deep to the wall. And it's a record. A Pirate record. Ryan O'Hearn is homered for the third time. 5. A new Pirates record all time. 10 runs batted in. Pirates lead it 10-2. Incredible.
3: 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Pirates a 12-4 win over the Braves. Ryan O'Hearn 4-for-5. As you heard, 3 homers, giving him 16 on the season. Franchise record 10 RBI, 17th player with double digits in the RBI column since RBI became an official stat in 1920. He's the first to do it since Shohei Ohtani in 2024. O'Hearn, after his 10 RBI, spoke with Sportsnet Pittsburgh.
9: Ryan, what does it mean to make Pirates history?
11: Yeah, I don't know. That's pretty amazing. Never hit 3 in a game before at any level. So to do it at home in front of you guys is pretty special.
9: You are also the second player in Major League Baseball history to hit a grand slam and 2 3-run homers in a game. How does that add a cherry on top to that performance tonight?
11: Yeah, it's enough RBIs for a month, so that's pretty cool.
9: I don't think the Pirates would be complaining if you kept adding on, but what would you say if I told you that final home run tonight was also your 100th?
11: No kidding. That's awesome. That's amazing.
9: Tell us what goes into stepping up to the plate and unlocking that type of performance.
11: You know, I didn't do anything different today at all, so I've seen it pretty good from the first pitch, and, you know, ended up with 3 homers and guys were on base, so I don't know how it happened or what happened, but really special.
9: Well, I know these fans are never going to forget this game, but will you ever forget that curtain call? Have you ever had one like that before?
11: No, I've never had a curtain call, and I always said I'm not going to do it unless I feel like I have to and the fans really want it. So thank you guys for that. That was awesome. Appreciate it.
9: Ryan, as you stand here and try to soak in all of these record-setting moments tonight, where will this game rank for you? What does it mean to you?
11: Oh, it's up there for sure. You know, I know it's it's a great win, first of all. A great team win. Paul pitched great. Everybody played great against a good team. But definitely, it's a really special game for me.
9: This is what you do the day before Mom's birthday. What do you do the day of Mom's birthday?
11: Hang out with my mom. She's coming in tomorrow. I can't wait to see her.
9: I know a big hug is coming from Mama O'Hearn. Thank you so much, Ryan. Appreciate it.
11: Yes. Thank you so much, guys. Appreciate y'all.
3: You mentioned Paul Skeens, who gets his first win since May 12th against Colorado. Pirates, a 12-4 win over the Braves. Atlanta, 12 runs, matching the most they've allowed in a game this season. Pirates putting up a dozen on Tuesday. So did the Mets. Biggest difference is the Mets lost. Royals a 16-12 win. Third most combined runs in a game this season. 28 total between the Royals and the Mets. But the Royals scored 16. Second most runs in a 2-game span in franchise history. They scored 15 the last time out. And then there's the run that Tyler Tolbert's been having this week.
13: Here's the pitch. Hit in the air, deep down the left field line, hooking toward the left field corner. It's out of here! Tyler Tolbert homers for a second consecutive game, and he's got a hit in 8 straight at-bats.
14: Here's the pitch, and a check swing, roller left to the mound, charging in Lindor. Gloves, throws, no throw, he's safe! 12 consecutive plate appearances with a hit for Tyler Tolbert, a Major League record.
3: 96.5, the Fan. Tolbert winds up going 5-for-6, homer, 2 RBI, third player in baseball history with consecutive 5-hit games. Tied the Major League record for most consecutive at-bats with a hit at a dozen. Johnny Kling did it first in 1902. Pinky Higgins matched that in 1938, while Drobo in 52, Jose Miranda in 2024. Tolbert had a chance to break the record at the top of the ninth, but he flied out to right. But the Royals get the win 16-12 over the Mets. Record tying game for Tolbert. Milestone night for Shohei Ohtani.
15: 2-0, swung on, drilled deep to center field. It is back. It is gone. Home run number 300 for Shohei Ohtani. Oh, he mashed a milestone in his first at bat. It's his 31st career leadoff home run, his 7th this season.
3: Hey, I'm 570 LA Sports. That was the good news for the Dodgers. The bad news is they made a couple of errors in the 8th inning, led to 3 unearned runs. Rockies rally for a 4-3 win, and the Dodgers falling at home. 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
16: The NBA's all-time leading scorer, the King, is going to return. Notified the Lakers that it's not going to be with them.
17: If you want LeBron James' attention, make a move.
18: I'm obsessed with him going to Golden State. That's an actual ensemble.
3: One question continues to hover over the NBA. Free agency does continue. Free agent veteran wing Chris Middleton agreeing on a three-year, $17.5 million deal with the Wizards via a sign-and-trade with Dallas. Lakers continuing their attempt to land Jonathan Kuminga. Sources saying L.A. agreeing to a one-year deal with veteran center Kevon Looney, who was Kuminga's teammate with the Warriors. Warriors will not match the three-year, $30 million offer sheet for center Quentin Post, allowing him to join the Memphis Grizzlies. Meanwhile, the Cavs and Donovan Mitchell agree to a four-year, $273 million max extension. ESPN insider Shams Charania.
19: He could have waited till next summer, waited the full next season to be able to sign for an additional fifth season and an extra $80 million. But the first day Donovan Mitchell was eligible for an extension was today. And he, his agent Austin Brown, Kobe Altman, the team president, Dan Gilbert, the owner, spoke. They came to terms on a deal that now gives the Cavs stability before Donovan Mitchell was going to be entering the final guaranteed year of his deal. And we know the types of pressure that comes with that. And this is now the second extension that Donovan Mitchell has signed in Cleveland ever since he got there in 2022. And this is a stamp and a pledge to his commitment in Cleveland as this team clearly tries to compete for a championship in the East.
16: And compete for the LeBron sweepstakes as well. How does this extension play into that picture?
19: It doesn't hurt that a franchise cornerstone has now committed, doubled down on his commitment to the Cleveland Cavaliers. And Donovan Mitchell, I'm told, has been very active and a significant part of the conversations the Cavs officials have been having this summer on upgrading the roster. And yes, that includes the pursuit of LeBron James. And I'm told behind has made it clear that he would embrace LeBron coming to the Cavaliers and joining him in Cleveland. Another wing as well that the Cavs have pursued here in free agency is Jonathan Kuminga, unrestricted free agent after his team option was declined by Atlanta. Kenny Atkinson coached Jonathan Kuminga in Golden State as an assistant. So LeBron James is the first priority for the Cavaliers, and Donovan Mitchell is fully on board with that and upgrading the Cavs roster overall after they made a run to the Eastern Conference Finals.
3: Mitchell has declared his love for the Cavs since being there from the Jazz in 2022. What a comeback in London. That's next. SportsCenter all night. It's ESPN Radio.
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1: 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And 102.9 The Buzz on-air personality Andy Herron celebrates 12 years. And when you can't hear him on air on The Buzz, that's because he's on tour with Gin Blossoms playing them drums. Go get him, Andy. 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
2: 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By 3-6-2, 7-6, 3-6, 6-3, 6-7, 7-6.
3: Oh, Novak and Felix. How much more can two men give us? How much more can a 39-year-old give us? He has just become the oldest Wimbledon semi-finalist in the men's singles for over 50 years. And his glorious battle with time goes on.
1: Novak Djokovic with a five-set marathon to advance to the Wimbledon semis for the eighth straight time, breaking a tie with Roger Federer for the most by any man in tournament history. Second player at the age of at least 39 to beat a top five player at a major. He's the oldest semifinalist at a major since Ken Rosewall in 1977 at the Australian Open. The match on Tuesday took 5 hours, 15 minutes, finished just shy of the 11 o'clock curfew at Wimbledon. Longest match in this tournament.
4: What can I say? I mean, these are kind of moments that I still play tennis for, for sure. I was telling the kids to go to sleep after the fourth, but they didn't want to listen. And I'm glad they stayed because it was honestly one of the best matches I was part of on this court in my career.
1: Needed a fifth set tiebreaker, and Djokovic advances to the semifinals where he will get the top seed, Jannik Sinner, who advances in straight sets on Tuesday. 25th career match win at Wimbledon. On the women's side, pair of Americans, and it's Coco Gauff moving on in straight sets, beating Jessica Pegula. Gauff advancing to her first semifinal appearance at Wimbledon in her career. Hadn't reached the quarterfinals, but has now reached the semifinal in every major. SportsCenter All Night, ESPN Radio. Back stateside, WNBA action. Wings, Liberty.
5: Beckers.
6: How about that, Beck?
5: Shepard. Excellent look.
6: How about that?
5: I'm telling you. And now we're to four to go.
7: She's got 22 now. Beckers gets an open look and right for three.
1: You saw it on ESPN as the Wings win it by 11. 88-77 victory in New York. Eighth road win this season. Wings have beaten the Liberty in both matchups this season. Jessica Shepard, 22 points, 12 rebounds, 11 assists. Third triple-double this season. There have been three triple-doubles in the WNBA this season. Jessica Shepard has all of them. ESPN analyst Andrea Carter.
8: In a game where the New York Liberty defense put so much emphasis on getting the ball out of Paige Becker's hands and making Paige pass the basketball and really putting a lot of emphasis on the guards, Jess Shepard has guard skills. So when she gets the ball, she can still facilitate the offense. She can still find her teammates. The offense doesn't stop or get stagnant when the guards are limited because of what Jess Shepard is able to do. Her third triple-double of the season. She talked about in the post-game about reading split action and looking for mismatches. Those are things that you hear point guards talk about. So Jess Shepard and her ability to have control and command out on the floor. But I was also impressed with Dallas as a whole. I mean, they had 29 assists to just 16 for the New York Liberty. So you could tell they were the more connected team. New York still not healthy, and the injury issues are delaying that team's ability to find true chemistry on both ends, and that's what Dallas was able to show in this game.
1: For Shepard, third triple-double this season, fourth career triple-double, third triple-double, though, as a member of the Wings, all of them this season. For the Liberty, third double-digit home loss this season. They had three such losses over the first three seasons of Breanna Stewart's tenure in New York. She had 29 points, 9 rebounds, 4 assists in the loss. Sky and Mercury.
6: Out against a tough defender and held. Here's Taylor, hit a deep one earlier in the game, and gets a deep one to go there. Called it Mabry range in the first half. It's becoming Sidney Taylor range here in the second half. 3 of 4 from deep now.
1: WNBA League Pass with the calls. The Sky beat the Mercury 77-66 for Chicago. Third win in the last 5 games, tied for the best 5-game stretch this season. They scored 25 of their 77 points off turnovers. Well, straight ahead, it was a loss that perhaps we didn't see coming. But should we have? That's next. SportsCenter All Night continues. It's ESPN Radio.
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1: The NBA free agent move with the biggest impact this coming season? 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
1: Ryan O'Hearn, 3 homers, 10 RBI for the Pirates in their rout of the Braves. Shohei Ohtani, career home run number 300. Donovan Mitchell re-ups in Cleveland, 4 years, $273 million max extension. And the quarterfinal round is now set for the World Cup. Final matchup set on Tuesday with Switzerland and Argentina advancing. The Swiss advancing on penalty kicks with a win over Colombia. And they get Argentina, which rallied late for a 3-2 win over Egypt. Lionel Messi assisting on the first goal and the game-tying goal in the 83rd minute. As Argentina completes the rally, they were down by 2 goals in the final 11 minutes, but rally for the 3-2 win over Egypt. ESPN analyst Frank LeBeau.
2: That was exceptional. In terms of scenario, you didn't expect that. But we thought that Argentina got a first warning against Cape Verde, and we'll learn about that lesson. But they did the same again against a very courageous Egypt team. And it could have been worse. And but they managed to, in so much a teeny tiny time, come back and survive to that last 32. But even if you can be critical towards Messi about the penalty missed, the guy is still the master of orchestra of that team. And if you don't have him, I have question marks about the rest of the team. They work hard for him, but they need him, desperately need him.
1: Lionel Messi and Argentina moving on. Messi with his 8th goal of this tournament, passing Kylian Mbappe of France for the Golden Boot race as the top scorer.

0: in the World Cup. So the quarterfinals get underway on Thursday. They will happen, of course, without the United States. The Americans bounced by Belgium with their loss on Monday. ESPN analyst Shaka Hislop.
1: I think you can share this blame around. Malik Tillman is the only player who showed up for me on the night. He does not deserve any blame, but you can pick anybody else, including Mauricio Pochettino, who I think was outcoached by Rudy Garcia on the night. He made changes to his starting lineup. The U.S. weren't able to counter those, and then none of the players that we lauded since the start of this tournament turned in performances that were to be remembered in any capacity.
2: What's the biggest thing this team needs to improve on moving forward?
1: I hope that the U.S. men's national team can take some experience out of this tournament, and in particular, this game against Belgium. Once a team played on the front foot, did not sit back and defend, as we saw with Paraguay, we saw with Australia, we saw with Bosnia-Herzegovina, the U.S. men's national team struggled to find their identity. They struggled to find answers to those changes that Rudy Garcia made. Even later on, in bringing on Kevin De Bruyne and bringing on Romelu Lukaku, they just simply were not able to adjust and match the Belgians in any single department.
0: Team USA bowing out against a Belgian team earlier on ESPN Radio. MLS on Apple TV reporter Andrew Wiebe.
3: We are, as a nation, as a soccer nation, still behind in terms of sort of the dirt between your fingers, the culture, the way that we as a country think about the sport, the way that we teach the sport, the way that it occupies our imagination or lack thereof. We just don't have it at the level that other countries do yet. And it's growing. And I think especially if you go into certain communities, immigrant communities or communities that have been playing the game for a long time or cities that have this long, near century-long tradition with the game, you see little bits and pieces of it. But it's not the same as even a Belgium. You go to Belgium, you go to Benelux, you walk around the Netherlands, you know what you see in every single neighborhood? A street court. You see metal bars shaped like a goal, you see an asphalt thing, and it's not empty. When I look around the U.S. and I see those courts and I see the things that have been built, too often it's empty. You go to Europe, the entire neighborhood's there.
0: Didn't look great for Team USA on Monday, but they did reach the round of 16 to the guys at PTI. Frank Isola, Tony Kornheiser.
4: All right, Frank, do you view this World Cup as a success for the United States?
5: After that performance against Belgium in the round of 16, how can you consider it a success, losing 4-1? You know, I think a lot of us thought a quarterfinal appearance, that would be good enough, because now you're really getting into the best teams. And if you look at the draw that we had, Tony, good teams, not great teams. We ended up playing three teams from Europe in this tournament. Turkey was one, Belgium was another that we lost to. That's not France, that's not Spain, much less playing Argentina. So 4 years ago, we played a team from Europe, the Netherlands, and yes, we lost. I didn't really give us much hope, but we didn't embarrass ourselves. I think the way that we lost 4-1 on Monday night to Belgium, it was not a good performance. We took a major step back, and I don't know where we go from here. Everyone was saying, this is the golden generation. This is the best team that we had. That was a beatable Belgium team, and we really never had a chance.
4: The overview I would take was it successful for the United States. For the country of the United States, was very successful because millions of people are coming here and spending millions of dollars and enjoying themselves. And people are watching this on television, and they are able to watch people whose names they recognize score goals. So in that sense, it's successful. But we go out at the same point every year, and we go out to the same team every 4 years, rather. Go out to the same kind of team, and we're going to come back here in 4 years singing the same song, and we're going to go out at the same time because it's not our sport. And you can't will it to be our sport. And all of these slogans about the greatest generation, none of that means anything when you go out the way you go out at the same point all the time. I mean, I would love to think that we've done well. We scored multiple goals in the games that we won. We played exciting soccer in the games that we won. What I can't say is that we moved the chains. I don't think we moved the chains forward, but I think it was fun to watch.
5: Yeah, and you said it yesterday about the tournament as a whole. You have these great players that are delivering, whether it's Mbappe, Erling Haaland, Lionel Messi, Harry Kane, Jude Bellingham. From that standpoint, it's been a great tournament. The ending for the U.S.?
4: Look at today.
5: Awful. That's it. We're done. Back to you.
0: Team USA out. Not part of the quarterfinals, which get underway on Thursday. Sports Center all night, ESPN Radio, back to baseball. Brewers and Cardinals playing two.
6: Mizorowski ready. The 0-2 pitch. Strike three called with a slider. Challenged by Torres. It's right at the top of the zone, and I think it's going to stand as the fourth consecutive Miz punch out. Yep.
0: 620 WTMJ. Mizorowski with 11 strikeouts and 7 innings of work. Scattered 3 hits. Did give up 3 runs, but he gets his 18th consecutive start of at least 5 innings and 3 earned runs or fewer. Brewers a 4-3 win in Game 1. Game 2.
6: The 1-1. Line in the left field. In comes Fermin. Fermin won't get there. Plays it on a hop-off to the side. 2 runs will score. Stopping at third, the pinch runner Mitchell after Terang and Vaughn cross the plate. There's the big swing. Gary Sanchez, 2-run single. And the Brewers have broken it open. 7-2 in the seventh.
0: They go on to a 10-2 win to sweep the doubleheader. Fourth consecutive win. They sweep the doubleheader from the Cardinals. First time they've swept a doubleheader since being in Cincinnati last summer. 7th straight win against the Cardinals overall. Red Sox, White Sox.
7: You don't want to make a mistake to this man, Sadon, who swings and drives one high and deep and way gone. Sadon, say goodbye. It is 3-0 Red Sox.
0: It would be an 8-1 win over Chicago, WEEI 93.7 FM. Red Sox, 9th win in their past 11 games. Best record in baseball since June 25th. Tigers putting it on the Athletics.
8: And he is not a strike thrower. Keith at the plate, first pitch, fly ball, right field. This one's deep. This one's got a chance. Gone. Carried the big wall in right center. Number 7 for Colt Keith, and the Tigers take a 2-0 lead.
0: That would be in the first inning, and then they just handed the ball to Tarek Skrubel.
8: Infield single for Geloff. The 0-2. Swing and a miss. 6 pitches, 2 strikeouts. 9 strikeouts for Skrubel.
0: 9 strikeouts over 5 innings. 97 won the ticket. Tigers a 6-2 win over the A's. They've won 6 of their last 7 games. But Tigers 6.5 back in the division, 5 games out of a playoff spot. When you look at the wild card standings as well, trade deadline coming up in a couple of weeks. ESPN insider Jeff Passan.
9: The Detroit Tigers first need to figure out what they're going to do. And they've been playing better baseball, but they've been treading water essentially in the standings. And it's not the number of games back that's the big deal. It's the number of teams that they have to jump over, because right now there are more teams ahead of them for this last wild card spot, 7, than there are games back that they have to make up in 5. And because of that, the Tigers are still waiting for that run that would convince them to hold on to Tarek Skubal. But if not, suitors are beginning to line up, not just for him, but for Casey Mize as well, another pitcher on that Detroit staff who's been very good. And they've gotten good pitching production recently. The hitting just has not been there enough to give them that 5-6-7 game winning streak that they need to really convince them to hold on to those players through the deadline.
0: Trade deadline coming up August 3rd. SportsCenter all night, ESPN Radio.
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11: 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I still don't believe it.
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0: Knicks ending their title drought. First win in 53 years this spring. Now, Jalen Brunson has had surgery. ESPN Shams Charania.
14: Jalen Brunson underwent surgery on his left wrist. And the impressive part here is Jalen Brunson played through this injury during the playoffs, during the Knicks finals run this past season. He's going to need a month, 2 months for this recovery. The expectation is that Jalen Brunson will return to full basketball activities later on in the summer, but this is his shooting wrist, his left wrist, so this is something he had to get taken care of today, had to get it cleaned up, and now he's going to rehab this, recover it, and should be a go later in this summer, this offseason.
0: Also this summer, Kyle Lowry re-signing with the Raptors so he could retire as a member of that franchise. One of 12 players in NBA history to play 20 seasons in the association, announcing on social media, signing with the Raptors and will retire, ending his career with the team that he helped lead to the 2019 NBA championship. Donovan Mitchell staying in Cleveland. He re-ups for a four-year max contract, $273 million. ESPN insider Brian Windhorst.
15: This is, you know, huge welcome news for the Cavs because I think they were bracing themselves for the reality that Donovan would pass on the contract extension offer because it just made so much more sense to wait until next year. We're seeing Nikola Jokic, in fact, who's a pride and, you know, totally through and through Denver Nugget. He intends to wait for next year because he wants to be able to get more guaranteed money. And Donovan Mitchell doing this now enables the Cavs to make plans for the future beyond their pursuit of LeBron James. This is about getting their team in best position to compete in the medium term. Now, the Cavs were a second apron team last year. They want to move into next season not being in the second apron. And that is part of what an opt-out and extension of a new contract to James Harden will be about. And for the Cavs to go through this offseason, again, regardless of whether they win the LeBron James sweepstakes or not, get out of the second apron and retain their entire core, which is Harden, Mitchell, Evan Mobley, Jared Allen. They didn't have to get any of those players off of their roster. That is a successful offseason. And so when they traded for Donovan Mitchell, there were a lot of people who did not believe he would make one contract extension. At age 29, he is committing the rest of his prime with a second contract extension. It's a huge victory for the Cavs organization. And look, the $75 million that they're going to owe him at age 35, I agree. In the age of teams moving off and not wanting Jaylen Brown at $57 million, maybe that contract will have a different feel 5 years from now. But the Cavs are very happy to enter into it to know that they're getting him in his prime for the foreseeable future.
0: Donovan Mitchell re-upping in Cleveland. There could be another shoe to drop, says our Evan Cohen on Unsportsmanlike.
16: Maybe in some ways, LeBron said, get everything done. I don't want to hear about Donovan Mitchell contract stuff when I arrive there. I want to know he's here. I do not believe we as sports fans can look at anything the Cleveland Cavaliers, Miami Heat, Golden State Warriors, Denver Nuggets, or Minnesota Timberwolves, Philadelphia 76ers. Anything those six teams do from this moment on outside of any prism other than LeBron's eyes.
0: Teams perhaps getting their ducks in a row. And that's what we're seeing on the college level as well. That's next. SportsCenter All Night continues. 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
4: Paul George hasn't been consistently good since I was skinny.
1: Boston Celtics finally came out, talked about their side of the Jaylen Brown trade this week. The reaction has been mixed around the NBA. ESPN insider Brian Windhorst.
5: He came out trying to influence hearts and minds, and while I think he and Bill Chisholm, the majority holder, the governor of the Celtics, were very respectful of the fans for coming out, and they took questions for 45 minutes. They really wanted to answer everything that was there. I think they were trying to be respectful of Jaylen Brown. I don't think they won any hearts and minds over why they did this, and I think that's because they really didn't present the real case for trading him. They did a lot of vague talk, talking about, you know, terms like optionality, like they could turn the, you know, things that they acquired into other things. But I don't think that, you know, Brad wanted to totally say why he did this, because it might be considered a little bit coarse and offensive, because obviously Jaylen Brown is viewed as one of the great Celtics of this last generation. And so he said he was going to lose sleep over the fan reaction. I would love to know if he lost sleep over the decision, because I think they're at peace with it. He admitted he could be wrong. Of course he could be wrong. But I think they did a nice job from a public relations standpoint of holding their cards close to the vest.
1: Speaking of PR, there have been some PR hurdles to navigate at Texas Tech in the wake of the Brendan Sorsby situation. The QB position seeing big turnover after Brendan Sorsby declared for the supplemental draft for the NFL, which didn't happen, following the NCAA eligibility and sports gambling investigation. At Big 12 Media Day, Coach Joey McGuire.
6: One thing that I truly believe in is to bring a team together. Shared success is part of it, but shared adversity brings you even closer. And, you know, the last couple months, we've gone through some adversity. I do believe if you walked into our building every single day and you walked into the weight room and the workouts or football school, you wouldn't know that anything was going on.
1: And as for the quarterback situation moving forward, ESPN's Pete Thamel.
7: And we have some rare on-field news for Texas Tech. Joey McGuire today put forth an optimistic timeline for the return of the new starting quarterback there, Will Hammond. Remember, Hammond played really well early last season in place of Baron Morton, including a big game at Utah and a blowout win for Tech. He tore his ACL in October, and this spring, when Brendan Sorsby was slated to be the starter, Joey McGuire had listed his timeline to be coming back around week three. Well, today, Joey McGuire told me, I think he could be the starter opening day. I really do. So for the Abilene Christian opener, and really more importantly, the game at Oregon State in week two, there's a good chance Will Hammond will be the starting quarterback for Texas Tech.
1: SportsCenter All Night, ESPN Radio. Back to baseball. Rays, a 6-4 win over the Yankees, hitting three homers in the first four innings for the first time this season. Rays snapping a three-game losing streak and increase their lead in the AL East to four games over the Yankees.
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10: And the pitch. Schwarber rips it deep right field. It's on its way. What a rocket on a 3-0 green light. Schwarber absolutely hammers one into the stands in right field. His 31st home run of the season.
0: Number four.
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10: Here's the pitch. And a check swing roller left to the mound. Charging in Lindor. Gloves, throws, no throw, he's safe. 12 consecutive plate appearances with a hit for Tyler Tolbert. A major league record.
0: Number three.
1: In L.A., Dodgers seeing a milestone reached with one swing in the bottom of the first. AM 570 L.A. Sports.
11: 2-0, swung on, drilled deep to center field. It is back. It is gone. Home run number 300. milestone in his first at bat.
0: Number two.
1: Ohtani's moment coming in the first inning. While in Miami, the Marlins had their moment in the 10th. 104.3 WQAM.
9: 2-1. Jacob drives high in the air. Plenty deep in the... That is off the wall. Edwards going to trot in from third. A high arcing fly ball. Marcy drives in the winning run. And it's a walk-off for the Fish.
0: Number one.
1: Speaking of moments, there were plenty of them in Pittsburgh for Ryan O'Hearn. 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
12: The pitch.
13: High drive to right field. Ryan O'Hearn says, oh, granny time. O'Hearn over the Clemente wall. The grand salami.
12: Runners at second and or third base. Fly ball to center field. Hit well. Back is Harris to the wall. And it's another one. And it's a bomb off the backdrop. A three-run blast for O'Hearn.
14: The pitch. High fly ball to right. Deep to the wall. And it's a record. A Pirate record. Ryan O'Hearn is homered for the third time. A new Pirates record all time. 10 runs batted in.
1: Not just 10 RBI, the first 10. First player since RBI became official in 1920 to drive in the first 10 runs in a game. Argentina rallies with three goals in the final 12 minutes and advances at the World Cup.
15: You have to appreciate the character, for sure. I mean, Messi, of course, the assist on the Romero goal, first of all. And then once it's 2-1, I think we all knew they were going to come back. And Messi's goal is fantastic. The way he hits it just after the rebound, too, is great. But they have that character. They've got flows. They lack pace, you know, since Di Maria retired, even with Nico Gonzalez coming on.
1: And as a result, Argentina moves in to the quarterfinals at the World Cup. The U.S. does not. More on that loss next. The Sports Center All Night continues. It's ESPN Radio.
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22: Here is your latest Middle Tennessee weather. A chance of showers and thunderstorms. Wednesday, especially after 4 p.m. Areas of fog before 7 a.m. Otherwise, partly sunny with a high near 89, feeling like 97. A west wind at 5 miles per hour. Overnight, showers and storms likely before 10 p.m., then patchy fog late. Low around 72. 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
1: 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Baseball seeing a career milestone and the tying of an all-time record. That's on the way, but speaking of all-timers, how about the comeback we saw in Atlanta? Atlanta, of course, certainly knows a little something about comeback.
7: Second and goal to go from the 2. Toss sweep right for James White. Puts it up with the right arm. Puts it upfield. Driving forward. Diving to the goal line.
8: It's still
7: a touchdown. And a title for the Patriots.
8: I can't believe it!
7: They have completed the greatest comeback in Super Bowl history.
1: It was Super Bowl 51. The Patriots rallied from down 25 points to beat the Falcons in overtime. Fast forward to Tuesday, former Patriots quarterback Tom Brady taking to social media, quote, "Yeah, so that might top 28-3. He was reacting to the World Cup match in Atlanta. Argentina trailing Egypt 2-0 with 11 minutes to go in their round of 16 matchup. Egypt on the verge of a significant upset. But then Argentina gets a goal from Christian Romero in the 79th minute, then Lionel Messi in the 83rd. Even with the blown lead, still looked like it was headed to extra time. But then Enzo Fernandez scores in the second minute of overtime, completing an insane comeback, eliminating Egypt and sending Argentina through to the quarterfinals. ESPN analyst Shaka Hislop.
9: That's twice in successive games that Argentina looked all but dead and out and have been able to find a gear. Well, saying that, Kai Verde were the ones coming back into the game. But I thought this game was over at 2-0, and Egypt had defended well to that point, broke well on the counter-attack when they had the opportunities, but Argentina just refused to lay down. I have to say this, though. I think this Argentina team, with one exception, is pretty average. Mm. That one exception being a 39-year-old Lionel Messi somehow keeps rolling back the clock, keeps defying my expectations, keeps defying Father Time himself, and has established himself as the biggest game changer still in world football.
1: Lionel Messi assisting Argentina's first goal in the 79th minute, then scored the game-tying goal in the 83rd. Argentina with those three late goals to beat Egypt 3-2. Messi, first player in World Cup history to score in 6 consecutive knockout stage matches. The coach for Egypt, meanwhile, after the loss, saying his team was the victim of an injustice, referring to a goal that was disallowed following a VAR review. Then, just before the game winner, in stoppage time, there was no check on what may have been a foul. Egypt says they were beaten by external factors, as well as event on the pitch. But Argentina moves into the quarterfinals, where they get Switzerland. They and Colombia played to a scoreless draw, But Switzerland advances 4-3 on penalty kicks. Eighth scoreless draw in this World Cup, most in a single tournament. But Switzerland advances on PKs, reaching the quarterfinals for the first time since 1954. 72-year gap between quarterfinal appearances, longest in World Cup history. Switzerland, Argentina in the quarterfinals Saturday in Kansas City. The tournament down to the quarterfinals, which begin on Thursday. Of course, the hosts are all out. Team USA bowing out Monday with the loss to Belgium, ending a promising run this year for the Americans. Earlier on Sportsmanlike, our Michelle Smallman.
0: There's no excuse for that. There's no excuse for them not being ready from a mental standpoint, because everything has been working in their favor so far this tournament. You had a favorable group draw. You have the home crowd. You had the red card on Balogun getting overturned. Everything was working in the United States' favor. This was the time that they were supposed to break past the round of 16. This was supposed to be the year that they went on a deeper run, and everything was breaking their way. So there's no excuse for them not to be ready for this match from a physical or a mental standpoint. It's a failure. No matter how you want to slice it, this is a disappointment. The United States did not meet their goal or their expectations for this tournament.
1: Tournament showed promise at the start, the U.S. winning the group in the first two games, but in the end, knocked out once again in the round of 16. ESPN analyst and former U.S. men's national team member Jeff Cameron.
10: It was a tough pill to swallow. I mean, what didn't go wrong? And, you know, I hate to say it, we were miles off it. I mean, from the opening whistle, you know, you've heard us say before, we got to start sharp. We didn't. We were on our back foot. Our swag, our intensity, it wasn't there. I think we were apprehensive. We were a little bit nervous. We got outplayed in every phase of the game. We didn't dictate the possession. We didn't dictate the tempo. They were more proactive. We were reactive. We didn't win first or second balls. And I think that's not this identity that we kind of were shown throughout the World Cup. And I think, you know, for a moment, we picked a bad day to play poorly at the worst time, because I really did believe we had the ability to go toe-to-toe with Belgium. They just showed up. They outclassed us. And, you know, they were comfortable. We never rattled them. And I think that's the most disappointing thing. We never got stuck in and, you know, got in their face. And I think that's what we missed. We missed that ruthlessness.
11: Jeff, knowing all of that, what is the biggest issue that you think this team needs to address going forward?
10: You know, when you step on that field and you're representing the USA, you have to be ruthless. That's got to be our mentality. You know, for us, we need to continue to play in tough environments where, you know, you're going to be uncomfortable, because at the end of the day, you need to be in situations like this where it's intense, the pressure's on you, because the only way to get better in these types of situations is by being in these types of situations and becoming more comfortable. You know, it starts with, you know, the players playing at a higher level, the depth. We need to be playing at the top leagues in the world and be challenged. So you're looking over your shoulder every single day, knowing that you have to bring it. Because if you don't train properly, you're not playing on the weekend. And then from another smaller perspective is the players. You know, we talk about developing players and giving them everything to be successful. If you look at the other side of it, they need to become more nasty. We need to become more ruthless in the development to push these players, because we have 17-year-olds, 18-year-olds that are supposed to be the young, bright stars. They're handed everything. They're blown up in the media before they've accomplished anything. You look at Gilberto Mora, played for Mexico, played three games, started for Mexico in a knockout game, and he was considered one of the best players on the pitch. That's levels. That's different levels. Where's our 17-year-old players? Where are they? And that's what's frustrating, because we have talent. We need to stop handing them and giving them everything. We need to develop those ruthless mentalities and push these kids to the next level.
1: 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We went into Tuesday knowing there were aces taking to the mound. Pittsburgh, for example. Paul Skeens goes 6 innings, 2 runs, 4 strikeouts. But how about some offensive support? Yeah, there was a little of that.
12: The pitch. High drive to right field. Ryan O'Hearn says, oh, granny time. O'Hearn over the Clemente wall. The grand salami. Talk about clearing the deck.
13: Run runners at second and or third base. And a fly ball to center field. Hit well. Back is Harris to the wall. And it's another one. And it's a bomb off the backdrop. A three-run blast for O'Hearn. He has just given the Pirates a 7-2 lead in the third inning. The pitch. High fly ball to right. Deep to the wall. And it's a record. A Pirate record. Ryan O'Hearn is homered for the third time. A new Pirates record all time. 10 runs batted in. Pirates lead it 10-2. Incredible.
1: 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Pirates a 12-4 win over the Braves. Ryan O'Hearn 4-for-5. As you heard, 3 homers, giving him 16 on the season. Franchise record 10 RBI. 17th player with double digits in the RBI column since RBI became an official stat in 1920. He's the first to do it since Shohei Ohtani in 2024. O'Hearn, after his 10 RBI, spoke with Sportsnet Pittsburgh.
14: Ryan, what does it mean to make Pirates history?
15: Yeah, I don't know. That's pretty amazing. Never hit 3 in a game before at any level. So to do it at home in front of you guys is pretty special.
14: You are also the second player in Major League Baseball history to hit a grand slam and 2 3-run homers in a game. How does that add a cherry on top to that performance tonight?
15: Yeah, it's enough RBIs for a month, so that's pretty cool.
14: I don't think the Pirates would be complaining if you kept adding on, but what would you say if I told you that final home run tonight was also your 100th?
15: No kidding. That's awesome. That's amazing.
14: Tell us what goes into stepping up to the plate and unlocking that type of performance.
15: You know, I didn't do anything different today at all, so I've seen it pretty good from the first pitch and, you know, ended up with 3 homers and guys were on base, so I don't know how it happened or what happened, but really special.
14: Well, I know these fans are never going to forget this game, but will you ever forget that curtain call? Have you ever had one like that before?
15: No, I've never had a curtain call, and I always said I'm not going to do it unless I feel like I have to and the fans really want it. So thank you guys for that. That was awesome. Appreciate it.
14: Ryan, as you stand here and try to soak in all of these record-setting moments tonight, where will this game rank for you? What does it mean to you?
15: Oh, it's up there for sure. You know, I know it's it's a great win, first of all. A great team win. Paul pitched great. Everybody played great against a good team. But definitely, it's a really special game for me.
14: This is what you do the day before Mom's birthday. What do you do the day of Mom's birthday?
15: Hang out with my mom. She's coming in tomorrow. I can't wait to see her.
14: I know a big hug is coming from Mama O'Hearn. Thank you so much, Ryan. Appreciate it.
15: Yes. Thank you so much, guys. Appreciate y'all.
1: You mentioned Paul Skeens, who gets his first win since May 12th against Colorado. Pirates, a 12-4 win over the Braves. Atlanta, 12 runs, matching the most they've allowed in a game this season. Pirates putting up a dozen on Tuesday. So did the Mets. Biggest difference is the Mets lost. Royals a 16-12 win. Third most combined runs in a game this season. 28 total between the Royals and the Mets, but the Royals scored 16. Second most runs in a 2-game span in franchise history. They scored 15 the last time out. And then there's the run that Tyler Tolbert's been having this week.
16: Here's the pitch. Hit in the air, deep down the left field line, hooking toward the left field corner. It's out of here! Tyler Tolbert! For a second consecutive game, and he's got a hit in 8 straight at bats.
17: Here's the pitch, and a check swing, roller left to the mound, charging in Lindor. Gloves, throws, no throw, he's safe. 12 consecutive plate appearances with a hit for Tyler Tolbert, a major league record.
1: 96-5, the Fan. Tolbert winds up going 5-for-6, homer, 2 RBI. Third player in baseball history with consecutive 5-hit games. Tied the major league record for most consecutive at-bats with a hit at a dozen. Johnny Kling did it first in 1902. Pinky Higgins matched that in 1938. Wal Dropo in 52. Jose Miranda in 2024. Tolbert had a chance to break the record at the top of the ninth, but he flied out to right. But the Royals get the win, 16-12 over the Mets. Record-tying game for Tolbert. Milestone night for Shohei Ohtani.
18: 2-0, swung on, drilled deep to center field. It is back, it is gone. Home run number 300 for Shohei Ohtani. Oh, Well, he mashed a milestone in his first at bat. It's his 31st career leadoff home run, his 7th this season.
1: 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That was the good news for the Dodgers. The bad news is they made a couple of errors in the 8th inning, led to 3 unearned runs. Rockies rally for a 4-3 win. And the Dodgers falling at home. 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
19: The NBA's all-time leading scorer, the King, is going to return. Notified the Lakers that it's not going to be with them.
20: If you want LeBron James' attention, make a move.
21: I'm obsessed with him going to Golden State. That's an actual ensemble.
1: One question continues to hover over the NBA. Free agency does continue. Free agent veteran wing Chris Middleton agreeing on a 3-year, $17.5 million deal with the Wizards via a sign-and-trade with Dallas. Lakers continuing their attempt to land Jonathan Kuminga. Sources saying L.A. agreeing to a 1-year deal with veteran center Kevon Looney, who was Kuminga's teammate with the Warriors. Warriors will not match the 3-year, $30 million offer sheet for center Quentin Post, allowing him to join the Memphis Grizzlies. Meanwhile, the Cavs and Donovan Mitchell agree to a 4-year, $273 million max extension. ESPN insider Shyam Charania.
22: He could have waited till next summer, waited the full next season to be able to sign for an additional 5th season and an extra $80 million. But the first day Donovan Mitchell was eligible for an extension was today. And he, his agent Austin Brown, Kobe Altman, the team president, Dan Gilbert, the owner, spoke. They came to terms on a deal that now gives the Cavs stability before Donovan Mitchell was going to be entering the final guaranteed year of his deal. And we know the types of pressure that comes with that. And this is now the second extension that Donovan Mitchell has signed in Cleveland ever since he got there in 2022. And this is a stamp and a pledge to his commitment in Cleveland as this team clearly tries to compete for a championship in the East.
19: And compete for the LeBron sweepstakes as well. How does this extension play into that picture?
22: It doesn't hurt that a franchise cornerstone has now committed, doubled down on his commitment to the Cleveland Cavaliers. And Donovan Mitchell, I'm told, has been very active and a significant part of the conversations the Cavs officials have been having this summer on upgrading the roster. And yes, that includes the pursuit of LeBron James. And I'm told behind has made it clear that he would embrace LeBron coming to the Cavaliers and joining him in Cleveland. Another wing as well that the Cavs have pursued here in free agency is Jonathan Kuminga, unrestricted free agent after his team option was declined by Atlanta. Kenny Atkinson coached Jonathan Kuminga in Golden State as an assistant. So LeBron James is the first priority for the Cavaliers, and Donovan Mitchell is fully on board with that and upgrading the Cavs roster overall after they made a run to the Eastern Conference Finals.
1: Mitchell has declared his love for the Cavs since being there from the Jazz in 2022. What a comeback in London. That's next. Sports Center all night. 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
1: 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Wimbledon quarterfinal action on Tuesday and a marathon.
2: 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By 3-6-2, 7-6, 3-6, 6-3, 6-7, 7-6.
3: Oh, Novak and Felix. How much more can two men give us? How much more can a 39-year-old give us? He has just become the oldest Wimbledon semi-finalist in the men's singles for over 50 years. And his glorious battle with time goes on.
1: Novak Djokovic with a five-set marathon to advance to the Wimbledon semis for the eighth straight time, breaking a tie with Roger Federer for the most by any man in tournament history. Second player at the age of at least 39 to beat a top five player at a major. He's the oldest semifinalist at a major since Ken Rosewall in 1977 at the Australian Open. The match on Tuesday took 5 hours, 15 minutes, finished just shy of the 11 o'clock curfew at Wimbledon. Longest match in this tournament.
4: What can I say? I mean, these are kind of moments that I still play tennis for, and for sure. I was telling the kids to go to sleep after the fourth, but they didn't want to listen. And I'm glad they stayed because it was honestly one of the best matches I was part of on this court in my career.
1: Needed a fifth set tiebreaker, and Djokovic advances to the semifinals where he will get the top seed, Jannik Sinner, who advances in straight sets on Tuesday. 25th career match win at Wimbledon. On the women's side, pair of Americans, and it's Coco Gauff moving on in straight sets, beating Jessica Pegula. Gauff advancing to her first semifinal appearance at Wimbledon in her career. Hadn't reached the quarterfinals, but has now reached the semifinal in every major. SportsCenter All Night, ESPN Radio. Back stateside, WNBA action. Wings, Liberty.
5: Beckers.
6: How about that, Beckers?
5: Shepard. Excellent look.
6: How about that?
5: I'm telling you. And now we're to four to go.
7: She's got 22 now. Beckers gets an open look and right in for three.
1: You saw it on ESPN as the Wings win it by 11. 88-77 victory in New York. Eighth road win this season. Wings have beaten the Liberty in both matchups this season. Jessica Shepard, 22 points, 12 rebounds, 11 assists. Third triple-double this season. There have been three triple-doubles in the WNBA this season. Jessica Shepard has all of them. ESPN analyst Andrea Carter.
8: In a game where the New York Liberty defense put so much emphasis on getting the ball out of Paige Becker's hands and making Paige pass the basketball and really putting a lot of emphasis on the guards, Jess Shepard has guard skills. So when she gets the ball, she can still facilitate the offense. She can still find her teammates. The offense doesn't stop or get stagnant when the guards are limited because of what Jess Shepard is able to do. Her third triple-double of the season. She talked about in the post-game about reading split action and looking for mismatches. Those are things that you hear point guards talk about. So Jess Shepard and her ability to have control and command on the floor. But I was also impressed with Dallas as a whole. I mean, they had 29 assists to just 16 for the New York Liberty. So you could tell they were the more connected team. New York still not healthy, and the injury issues are delaying that team's ability to find true chemistry on both ends, and that's what Dallas was able to show in this game.
1: For Shepard, third triple-double this season, fourth career triple-double. Third triple-double, though, as a member of the Wings, all of them this season. For the Liberty, third double-digit home loss this season. They had three such losses over the first three seasons of Breanna Stewart's tenure in New York. She had 29 points, 9 rebounds, 4 assists. In the loss. Sky and Mercury.
9: Out against a tough defender and held. Here's Taylor, hit a deep one earlier in the game, and gets a deep one to go there. Called it Mabry range in the first half. It's becoming Sidney Taylor range here in the second half. 3 of 4 from deep now.
1: WNBA League pass with the calls. The Sky beat the Mercury 77-66 for Chicago. Third win in the last 5 games, tie for their best 5-game stretch this season. They scored 25 of their 77 points off turnovers. Well, straight ahead, it was a loss that perhaps we didn't see coming. But should we have? That's next. SportsCenter All Night continues. It's ESPN Radio.
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1: The NBA free agent move with the biggest impact this coming season? 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
1: Ryan O'Hearn, 3 homers, 10 RBI for the Pirates in their rout of the Braves. Shohei Ohtani, career home run number 300. Donovan Mitchell re-ups in Cleveland, 4 years, $273 million max extension. And the quarterfinal round is now set for the World Cup. Final matchup set on Tuesday with Switzerland and Argentina advancing. The Swiss advancing on penalty kicks with a win over Colombia. And they get Argentina, which rallied late for a 3-2 win over Egypt. Lionel Messi assisting on the first goal and the game-tying goal in the 83rd minute. As Argentina completes the rally, they were down by 2 goals in the final 11 minutes, but rally for the 3-2 win over Egypt. ESPN analyst Frank LeBeau.
2: That was exceptional. In terms of scenario, yeah. You didn't expect that. But we thought that Argentina got a first warning against Cape Verde, and we'll learn about that lesson. But they did the same again against a very courageous Egypt team. And it could have been worse. And but they managed to, in so much a teeny tiny time, come back and survive to that last 32. But even if you can be critical towards Messi about the penalty missed, the guy is still the master of orchestra of that team. And if you don't have him, yes. I have question marks about the rest of the team. They work hard for him, but they need him, desperately need him.
1: Lionel Messi and Argentina moving on. Messi with his 8th goal of this tournament, passing Kylian Mbappe of France for the Golden Boot race as the top scorer in the World Cup. So the quarterfinals get underway on Thursday. They will happen, of course, without the United States. The Americans bounced by Belgium with their loss on Monday. ESPN analyst Shaka Hislop.
3: I think you can share this blame around. Malik Tillman is the only player who showed up for me on the night. He does not deserve any blame, but you can pick anybody else, including Mauricio Pochettino, who I think was outcoached by Rudy Garcia on the night. He made changes in his starting lineup. The U.S. weren't able to counter those, and then none of the players that we lauded since he started this tournament turned in performance.

0: performances that were to be remembered in any capacity.
1: What's the biggest thing this team needs to improve on moving forward?
0: I hope that the U.S. men's national team can take some experience out of this tournament, and in particular, this game against Belgium. Once a team played on the front foot, did not sit back and defend, as we saw with Paraguay, we saw with Australia, we saw with Bosnia-Herzegovina, the U.S. men's national team struggled to find their identity. They struggled to find answers to those changes that Rudy Garcia made. Even later on, in bringing on Kevin De Bruyne and bringing on Romelu Lukaku, they just simply were not able to adjust and match the Belgians in any single department.
2: Team USA bowing out against a Belgian team earlier on ESPN Radio. MLS on Apple TV reporter Andrew Wiebe.
3: We are, as a nation, as a soccer nation, still behind in terms of sort of the dirt between your fingers, the culture, the way that we as a country think about the sport, the way that we teach the sport, the way that it occupies our imagination or lack thereof. We just don't have it at the level that other countries do yet. And it's growing. And I think especially if you go into certain communities, immigrant communities or communities that have been playing the game for a long time, or cities that have this long, near century-long tradition with the game, you see little bits and pieces of it. But it's not the same as even a Belgium. You go to Belgium, you go to the Benelux, you walk around the Netherlands, you know what you see in every single neighborhood? A street court. You see metal bars shaped like a goal, you see an asphalt thing, and it's not empty. When I look around the U.S. and I see those courts and I see the things that have been built, too often it's empty. You go to Europe, the entire neighborhood's there.
2: Didn't look great for Team USA on Monday, but they did reach the round of 16 to the guys at PTI, Frank Isola, Tony Kornheiser.
4: All right, Frank, do you view this World Cup as a success for the United States?
5: After that performance against Belgium in the round of 16, how can you consider it a success, losing 4-1? You know, I think a lot of us thought a quarterfinal appearance, that would be good enough, because now you're really getting into the best teams. And if you look at the draw that we had, Tony, good teams, not great teams. We ended up playing three teams from Europe in this tournament. Turkey was one, Belgium was another that we lost to. That's not France, that's not Spain, much less playing Argentina. So 4 years ago, we played a team from Europe, the Netherlands, and yes, we lost. I didn't really give us much hope, but we didn't embarrass ourselves. I think the way that we lost 4-1 on Monday night to Belgium, it was not a good performance. We took a major step back, and I don't know where we go from here. Everyone was saying, this is the golden generation. This is the best team that we had. That was a beatable Belgium team, and we really never had a chance.
4: The overview I would take was it successful for the United States. For the country of the United States, was very successful because millions of people are coming here and spending millions of dollars and enjoying themselves. And people are watching this on television, and they are able to watch people whose names they recognize score goals. So in that sense, it's successful. But we go out at the same point every year, and we go out to the same team every 4 years, rather. Go out to the same kind of team. And we're going to come back here in 4 years singing the same song, and we're going to go out at the same time. Because it's not our sport. And you can't will it to be our sport. And all of these slogans about the greatest generation, none of that means anything when you go out the way you go out at the same point all the time. I mean, I would love to think that we've done well. We scored multiple goals in the games that we won. We played exciting soccer in the games that we won. What I can't say is that we moved the chains. I don't think we moved the chains forward, but I think it was fun to watch.
5: Yeah, and you said it yesterday about the tournament as a whole. You have these great players that are delivering, whether it's Mbappe, Erling Haaland, Lionel Messi, Harry Kane, Jude Bellingham. From that standpoint, it's been a great tournament. The ending for the U.S.?
4: Look at today!
5: Awful. That's it. We're done. Back to you.
2: Team USA out. Not part of the quarterfinals, which get underway on Thursday. 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Brewers and Cardinals playing two.
6: Mizorowski ready. The 0-2 pitch. Strike three called with a slider. Challenged by Torres. It's right at the top of the zone, and I think it's going to stand as the fourth consecutive Miz punch out. Yep.
2: 620 WTMJ. Mazeroski with 11 strikeouts and 7 innings of work. Scattered 3 hits, did give up 3 runs, but he gets his 18th consecutive start of at least 5 innings and 3 earned runs or fewer. Brewers a 4-3 win in Game 1. Game 2.
6: The 1-1. Line in the left field. In comes Fermin. Fermin won't get there. Plays it on a hop off to the side. 2 runs will score. Stopping at third, the pinch runner Mitchell after Terang and Vaughn cross the plate. There's the big swing. Gary Sanchez, 2-run single. And the Brewers have broken it open. 7-2 in the seventh.
2: They go on to a 10-2 win to sweep the doubleheader. Fourth consecutive win. They sweep the doubleheader from the Cardinals. First time they've swept a doubleheader since being in Cincinnati last summer. 7th straight win against the Cardinals overall. Red Sox, White Sox.
7: You don't want to make a mistake to this man, Sadon, who swings and drives on high and deep and way gone. Sadon, say goodbye. It is 3-0 Red Sox.
2: It would be an 8-1 win over Chicago, WEEI 93.7 FM. Red Sox, 9th win in their past 11 games. Best record in baseball since June 25th. Tigers putting it on the Athletics.
8: And he is not a strike thrower. Keith at the plate, first pitch, fly ball, right field. This one's deep. This one's got a chance. Gone. Carried the big wall in right center. Number 7 for Cole Keith, and the Tigers take a 2-0 lead.
2: That would be in the first inning, and then they just handed the ball to Jarek Skrubel.
8: Infield single for Geloff. The 0-2. Swing and a miss. 6 pitches, 2 strikeouts. 9 the strikeouts for Skrubel.
2: 9 strikeouts over 5 innings. 97-1 the ticket. Tigers a 6-2 win over the A's. They've won 6 of their last 7 games. But Tigers 6.5 back in the division, 5 games out of a playoff spot. When you look at the wild card standings as well, trade deadline coming up in a couple of weeks. ESPN insider Jeff Passan.
9: The Detroit Tigers first need to figure out what they're going to do. And they've been playing better baseball, but they've been treading water essentially in the standings. And it's not the number of games back that's the big deal. It's the number of teams that they have to jump over, because right now there are more teams ahead of them for this last wild card spot, 7, than there are games back that they have to make up in 5. And because of that, the Tigers are still waiting for that run that would convince them to hold on to Tarek Skubal. But if not, suitors are beginning to line up, not just for him, but for Casey Mize as well, another pitcher on that Detroit staff who's been very good. And they've gotten good pitching production recently. The hitting just has not been there enough to give them that 5-6-7 game winning streak that they need to really convince them to hold on to those players through the deadline.
2: Trade deadline coming up August 3rd. 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
11: It's a surreal feeling. I still don't believe it.
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13: Tonight, we play like we won to go home champions.
2: Knicks ending their title drought. First win in 53 years this spring. Now, Jalen Brunson has had surgery. ESPN's Shams Charania.
14: Jalen Brunson underwent surgery on his left wrist. And the impressive part here is Jalen Brunson played through this injury during the playoffs, during the Knicks finals run this past season. He's going to need a month, 2 months for this recovery. The expectation is that Jalen Brunson will return to full basketball activities later on in the summer, but this is his shooting wrist, his left wrist, so this is something he had to get taken care of today, had to get it cleaned up, and now he's going to rehab this, recover it, and should be a go later in this summer, this offseason.
2: Also this summer, Kyle Lowry re-signing with the Raptors so he could retire as a member of that franchise. One of 12 players in NBA history to play 20 seasons in the association, announcing on social media, signing with the Raptors and will retire, ending his career with the team that he helped lead to the 2019 NBA championship. Donovan Mitchell staying in Cleveland. He re-ups for a 4-year max contract, $273 million. ESPN insider Brian Windhorst
15: This is, you know, huge welcome news for the Cavs because I think they were bracing themselves for the reality that Donovan would pass on the contract extension offer because it just made so much more sense to wait until next year. We're seeing Nikola Jokic, in fact, who's a pride and, you know, totally through and through Denver Nugget. He intends to wait for next year because he wants to be able to get more guaranteed money. And Donovan Mitchell doing this now enables the Cavs to make plans for the future beyond their pursuit of LeBron James. This is about getting their team in best position to compete in the medium term. Now, the Cavs were a second apron team last year. They want to move into next season not being in the second apron. And that is part of what an opt-out and extension of a new contract to James Harden will be about. And for the Cavs to go through this offseason, again, regardless of whether they win the LeBron James sweepstakes or not, get out of the second apron and retain their entire core, which is Harden, Mitchell, Evan Mobley, Jared Allen. They didn't have to get any of those players off of their roster. That is a successful offseason. And so when they traded for Donovan Mitchell, there were a lot of people who did not believe he would make one contract extension. At age 29, he is committing the rest of his prime with a second contract extension. It's a huge victory for the Cavs organization. And look, the $75 million that they're going to owe him at age 35, I agree. In the age of teams moving off and not wanting Jaylen Brown at $57 million, maybe that contract will have a different feel 5 years from now. But the Cavs are very happy to enter into it to know that they're getting him in his prime for the foreseeable future.
2: Donovan Mitchell re-upping in Cleveland. There could be another shoe to drop, says our Evan Cohen on Sportsmanlike.
16: Maybe in some ways, LeBron said, get everything done. I don't want to hear about Donovan Mitchell contract stuff when I arrive there. I want to know he's here. I do not believe we as sports fans can look at anything the Cleveland Cavaliers, Miami Heat, Golden State Warriors, Denver Nuggets, or Minnesota Timberwolves, Philadelphia 76ers. Anything those six teams do from this moment on outside of any prism other than LeBron's eyes.
2: Teams perhaps getting their ducks in a row. And that's what we're seeing on the college level as well. That's next. SportsCenter All Night continues. It's ESPN Radio.
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2: Jaylen Brown taking his talents to Philly.
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4: Paul George hasn't been consistently good since I was skinny.
1: Boston Celtics finally came out, talked about their side of the Jaylen Brown trade this week. The reaction has been mixed around the NBA. ESPN insider Brian Windhorst.
5: He came out trying to influence hearts and minds, and while I think he and Bill Chisholm, the majority holder, the governor of the Celtics, were very respectful of the fans for coming out, and they took questions for 45 minutes. They really wanted to answer everything that was there. I think they were trying to be respectful of Jaylen Brown. I don't think they won any hearts and minds over why they did this, and I think that's because they really didn't present the real case for trading him. They did a lot of vague talk, talking about, you know, terms like optionality, like they could turn, you know, things that they acquired into other things. But I don't think that, you know, Brad wanted to totally say why he did this, because it might be considered a little bit coarse and offensive, because obviously Jaylen Brown is viewed as one of the great Celtics of this last generation. And so he said he was going to lose sleep over the fan reaction. I would love to know if he lost sleep over the decision, because I think they're at peace with it. He admitted he could be wrong. Of course he could be wrong. But I think they did a nice job from a public relations standpoint of holding their cards close to the vest.
1: Speaking of PR, there have been some PR hurdles to navigate at Texas Tech in the wake of the Brendan Sorsby situation. The QB position seeing big turnover after Brendan Sorsby declared for the supplemental draft for the NFL, which didn't happen, following the NCAA eligibility and sports gambling investigation. At Big 12 Media Day, Coach Joey McGuire.
6: One thing that I truly believe in is to bring a team together. Shared success is part of it, but shared adversity brings you even closer. And, you know, the last couple months, we've gone through some adversity. I do believe if you walked into our building every single day and you walked into the weight room and the workouts or football school, you wouldn't know that anything was going on.
1: And as for the quarterback situation moving forward, ESPN's Pete Thamel.
7: And we have some rare on-field news for Texas Tech. Joey McGuire today put forth an optimistic timeline for the return of the new starting quarterback there, Will Hammond. Remember, Hammond played really well early last season in place of Baron Morton, including a big game at Utah and a blowout win for Tech. He tore his ACL in October, and this spring, when Brendan Sorsby was slated to be the starter, Joey McGuire had listed his timeline to be coming back around week three. Well, today, Joey McGuire told me, I think he could be the starter opening day. I really do. So for the Abilene Christian opener, and really more importantly, the game at Oregon State in week two, there's a good chance Will Hammond will be the starting quarterback for Texas Tech.
1: SportsCenter All Night, ESPN Radio. Back to baseball. Rays, a 6-4 win over the Yankees, hitting three homers in the first four innings for the first time this season. Rays snapping a three-game losing streak and increase their lead in the AL East to four games over the Yankees.
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9: And the pitch. Schwarber rips it deep right field. It's on its way. What a rocket on a 3-0 green light. Schwarber absolutely hammers one into the stands in right field. His 31st home run of the season.
0: Number four.
1: Royals seeing their right fielder tie an all-time mark this week. 12 at-bats, 12 straight hits. 96.5 The Fan.
9: Here's the pitch. And a check swing roller left to the mound. Charging in Lindor. Gloves, throws, no throw, he's safe. 12 consecutive plate appearances with a hit for Tyler Tolbert. A major league record.
0: Number three.
1: In L.A., Dodgers seeing a milestone reached with one swing in the bottom of the first. AM 570 L.A. Sports.
10: 2-0, swung on, drilled deep to center field. It is back. It is gone. Home run number 300. Oh, he mashed a milestone in his first at bat.
0: Number two.
1: Ohtani's moment coming in the first inning. While in Miami, the Marlins had their moment in the 10th. 104.3 WQAM.
11: 2-1. Jacob drives high in the air. Plenty deep in the... That is off the wall. Edwards going to trot in from third. A high arcing fly ball. Marcy drives in the winning run. And it's a walk-off for the Fish.
0: Number one.
1: Speaking of moments, there were plenty of them in Pittsburgh for Ryan O'Hearn. 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
12: The pitch.
13: High drive to right field. Ryan O'Hearn says, oh, granny time. O'Hearn over the Clemente wall. The grand salami.
12: Runners at second and or third base. A fly ball to center field. Hit well. Back is Harris to the wall. And it's another one. And it's a bomb off the backdrop. A three-run blast for O'Hearn. The pitch. High fly ball to right. Deep to the wall. And it's a record. A Pirate record. Ryan O'Hearn is homered for the third time. A new Pirates record all time. 10 runs batted in.
1: Not just 10 RBI, the first 10. First player since RBI became official in 1920 to drive in the first 10 runs in a game. Argentina rallies with three goals in the final 12 minutes and advances at the World Cup.
14: You have to appreciate the character, for sure. I mean, Messi, of course, the assist on the Romero goal, first of all, and then once it's 2-1, I think we all knew they were going to come back, and Messi's goal is fantastic. The way he hits it just after the rebound, too, is great, but they have that character. They've got flows. They lack pace, you know, since Di Maria retired, even with Nico Gonzalez coming on.
1: And as a result, Argentina moves in to the quarterfinals at the World Cup. The U.S. does not. 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
22: Here is your latest Middle Tennessee weather. A chance of showers and thunderstorms. Wednesday, especially after 4 p.m. Areas of fog before 7 a.m. Otherwise, partly sunny with a high near 89, feeling like 97. A west wind at 5 miles per hour. Overnight, showers and storms likely before 10 p.m., then patchy fog late. Low around 72. From the Game Nashville Sports Network, I'm Selma Bouvier.
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1: 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Baseball seeing a career milestone and the tying of an all-time record. That's on the way, but speaking of all-timers, how about the comeback we saw in Atlanta? Atlanta, of course, certainly knows a little something about comeback.
28: Second and goal to go from the two. Toss sweep right for James White. Puts it up with the right arm. Puts it upfield. Driving forward. Diving to the goal line.
29: It's still
28: a touchdown. And a title for the Patriots.
29: I can't believe it.
28: They have completed the greatest comeback in Super Bowl history.
1: It was Super Bowl 51. The Patriots rallied from down 25 points to beat the Falcons in overtime. Fast forward to Tuesday. Former Patriots quarterback Tom Brady taking to social media, quote, "Yeah, so that might top 28-3. He was reacting to the World Cup match in Atlanta. Argentina trailing Egypt 2-0 with 11 minutes to go in their round of 16 matchup. Egypt on the verge of a significant upset. But then Argentina gets a goal from Christian Romero in the 79th minute, then Lionel Messi in the 83rd. Even with the blown lead, still looked like it was headed to extra time. But then Enzo Fernandez scores in the second minute of overtime, completing an insane comeback, eliminating Egypt and sending Argentina through to the quarterfinals. ESPN analyst Shaka Hislop.
30: That's twice in successive games that Argentina looked all but dead and out and have been able to find a gear. Well, saying that, Kai Verde were the ones coming back into the game. But I thought this game was over at 2-0, and Egypt had defended well to that point, broke well on the counter-attack when they had the opportunities, but Argentina just refused to lay down. I have to say this, though. I think this Argentina team, with one exception, is pretty average. Mm. That one exception being a 39-year-old Lionel Messi somehow keeps rolling back the clock, keeps defying my expectations, keeps defying Father Time himself, and has established himself as the biggest game changer still in world football.
1: Lionel Messi assisting Argentina's first goal in the 79th minute, then scored the game-tying goal in the 83rd, Argentina with those three late goals to beat Egypt 3-2. Messi, first player in World Cup history to score in six consecutive knockout stage matches. The coach for Egypt, meanwhile, after the loss, saying his team was the victim of an injustice, referring to a goal that was disallowed following a VAR review. Then just before the game winner in stoppage time, there was no check on what may have been a foul. Egypt says they were beaten by external factors as well as event on the pitch. But Argentina moves into the quarterfinals where they get Switzerland. They and Colombia played to a scoreless draw, but Switzerland advances 4-3 on penalty kicks. Eighth scoreless draw in this World Cup, most in a single tournament, but Switzerland advances on PKs, reaching the quarterfinals for the first time since 1954. 72-year gap between quarterfinal appearances, longest in World Cup history. Switzerland, Argentina in the quarterfinals Saturday in Kansas City. The tournament down to the quarterfinals, which begin on Thursday. Of course, the hosts are all out. Team USA bowing out Monday with the loss to Belgium, ending a promising run this year for the Americans. Earlier on Sportsmanlike, our Michelle Smallman.
0: There's no excuse for that. There's no excuse for them not being ready from a mental standpoint, because everything has been working in their favor so far this tournament. You had a favorable group draw. You have the home crowd. You had the red card on Balogun getting overturned. Everything was working in the United States' favor. This was the time that they were supposed to break past the round of 16. This was supposed to be the year that they went on a deeper run, and everything was breaking their way. So there's no excuse for them not to be ready for this match from a physical or a mental standpoint. It's a failure. No matter how you want to slice it, this is a disappointment. The United States did not meet their goal or their expectations for this tournament.
1: Tournament showed promise at the start, the U.S. winning the group in the first two games, but in the end, knocked out once again in the round of 16. ESPN analyst and former U.S. men's national team member Jeff Cameron.
9: It was a tough pill to swallow. I mean, what didn't go wrong? And, you know, I hate to say it, we were miles off it. I mean, from the opening whistle, you know, you've heard us say before, we got to start sharp. We didn't. We were on our back foot. Our swag, our intensity, it wasn't there. I think we were apprehensive. We were a little bit nervous. We got outplayed in every phase of the game. We didn't dictate the possession. We didn't dictate the tempo. They were more proactive. We were reactive. We didn't win first or second balls. And I think that's not this identity that we kind of were shown throughout the World Cup. And I think, you know, for a moment, we picked a bad day to play poorly at the worst time, because I really did believe we had the ability to go toe-to-toe with Belgium. They just showed up. They outclassed us. And, you know, they were comfortable. We never rattled them. And I think that's the most disappointing thing. We never got stuck in and, you know, got in their face. And I think that's what we missed. We missed that ruthlessness.
10: Jeff, knowing all of that, what is the biggest issue that you think this team needs to address going forward?
9: You know, when you step on that field and you're representing the USA, you have to be ruthless. That's got to be our mentality. You know, for us, we need to continue to play in tough environments where, you know, you're going to be uncomfortable, because at the end of the day, you need to be in situations like this where it's intense, the pressure's on you, because the only way to get better in these types of situations is by being in these types of situations and becoming more comfortable. You know, it starts with, you know, the players playing at a higher level, the depth. We need to be playing at the top leagues in the world and be challenged. So you're looking over your shoulder every single day, knowing that you have to bring it, because if you don't train properly, you're not playing on the weekend. And then from another smaller perspective is the players. You know, we talk about developing players and giving them everything to be successful. If you look at the other side of it, they need to become more nasty. We need to become more ruthless in the development to push these players, because we have 17-year-olds, 18-year-olds that are supposed to be the young, bright stars. They're handed everything. They're blown up in the media before they've accomplished anything. You look at Gilberto Mora, played for Mexico, played three games, started for Mexico in a knockout game, and he was considered one of the best players on the pitch. That's different levels. Where's our 17-year-old players? Where are they? And that's what's frustrating, because we have talent. We need to stop handing them and giving them everything. We need to develop those ruthless mentalities and push these kids to the next level.
1: 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We went into Tuesday knowing there were aces taking to the mound. Pittsburgh, for example, Paul Skenes goes 6 innings, 2 runs, 4 strikeouts. But how about some offensive support? Yeah, there was a little of that.
11: The pitch.
12: High drive to right field. Ryan O'Hearn says, oh, granny time. O'Hearn over the Clemente wall. The grand salami. Talk about clear the deck.
11: Runners at second and or third base. And a fly ball to center field. Hit well. Back is Harris to the wall. And it's another one. And it's a bomb off the backdrop. A three-run blast for O'Hearn. He has just given the Pirates a 7-2 lead in the third inning. The pitch. High fly ball to right.
12: Deep to the wall. And it's a record. A Pirate record. Ryan O'Hearn is homered for the third time. A new Pirates record all time. 10 runs batted in. Pirates lead it 10-2. Incredible.
1: 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Pirates, a 12-4 win over the Braves. Ryan O'Hearn, 4-for-5. As you heard, 3 homers, giving him 16 on the season. Franchise record, 10 RBI, 17th player with double digits in the RBI column since RBI became an official stat in 1920. He's the first to do it since Shohei Ohtani in 2024. O'Hearn, after his 10 RBI, spoke with Sportsnet Pittsburgh.
13: Ryan, what does it mean to make Pirates history?
14: Yeah, I don't know. That's pretty amazing. Never hit 3 in a game before at any level. So to do it at home in front of you guys is pretty special.
13: You are also the second player in Major League Baseball history to hit a grand slam and 2 3-run homers in a game. How does that add a cherry on top to that performance tonight?
14: Yeah, it's enough RBIs for a month, so that's pretty cool.
13: I don't think the Pirates would be complaining if you kept adding on, but what would you say if I told you that final home run tonight was also your 100th?
14: No kidding. That's awesome. That's amazing.
13: Tell us what goes into stepping up to the plate and unlocking that type of performance.
14: You know, I didn't do anything different today at all, so I've seen it pretty good from the first pitch and, you know, ended up with 3 homers and guys were on base, so I don't know how it happened or what happened, but really special.
13: Well, I know these fans are never going to forget this game, but will you ever forget that curtain call? Have you ever had one like that before?
14: No, I've never had a curtain call, and I always said I'm not going to do it unless I feel like I have to and the fans really want it. So thank you guys for that. That was awesome. Appreciate it.
13: Ryan, as you stand here and try to soak in all of these record-setting moments tonight, where will this game rank for you? What does it mean to you?
14: Oh, it's up there for sure. You know, I know it's it's a great win, first of all. A great team win. Paul pitched great. Everybody played great against a good team. But definitely, it's a really special game for me.
13: This is what you do the day before Mom's birthday. What do you do the day of Mom's birthday?
14: Hang out with my mom. She's coming in tomorrow. I can't wait to see her.
13: I know a big hug is coming from Mama O'Hearn. Thank you so much, Ryan. Appreciate it.
14: Thank you so much, guys. Appreciate y'all.
1: You mentioned Paul Skeens, who gets his first win since May 12th against Colorado. Pirates, a 12-4 win over the Braves. Atlanta, 12 runs, matching the most they've allowed in a game this season. Pirates putting up a dozen on Tuesday. So did the Mets. Biggest difference is the Mets lost. Royals a 16-12 win. Third most combined runs in a game this season. 28 total between the Royals and the Mets, but the Royals scored 16. Second most runs in a 2-game span in franchise history. They scored 15 the last time out. And then there's the run that Tyler Tolbert's been having this week.
15: Here's the pitch. Hit in the air, deep down the left field line, hooking toward the left field corner. It's out of here! Tyler Tolbert! For a second consecutive game, and he's got a hit in 8 straight at bats.
16: Here's the pitch, and a check swing roller left to the mound, charging in Lindor. Gloves, throws, no throw, he's safe. 12 consecutive plate appearances with a hit for Tyler Tolbert, a major league record.
1: 96.5, the Fan. Tolbert winds up going 5-for-6, homer, 2 RBI. Third player in baseball history with consecutive 5-hit games. Tied the major league record for most consecutive at-bats with a hit at a dozen. Johnny Kling did it first in 1902. Pinky Higgins matched that in 1938. Wal Dropo in 52. Jose Miranda in 2024. Tolbert had a chance to break the record at the top of the ninth, but he flied out to right. But the Royals get the win, 16-12 over the Mets. Record tying game for Tolbert. Milestone night for Shohei Ohtani.
17: 2-0, swung on, drilled deep to center field. It is back. It is gone. Home run number 300 for Shohei Ohtani. Oh, he mashed a milestone in his first at bat. It's his 31st career leadoff home run, his 7th this season.
1: Hey, I'm 570 LA Sports. That was the good news for the Dodgers. The bad news is they made a couple of errors in the 8th inning, led to 3 unearned runs. Rockies rally for a 4-3 win, and the Dodgers falling at home. 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
18: The NBA's all-time leading scorer, the King, is going to return. Notified the Lakers that it's not going to be with them.
19: If you want LeBron James' attention, make a move.
20: I'm obsessed with him going to Golden State. That's an actual ensemble.
1: One question continues to hover over the NBA. Free agency does continue. Free agent veteran wing Chris Middleton agreeing on a 3-year, $17.5 million deal with the Wizards via a sign-and-trade with Dallas. Lakers continuing their attempt to land Jonathan Kuminga. Sources saying LA agreeing to a 1-year deal with veteran center Kevon Looney, who was Kuminga's teammate with the Warriors. Warriors will not match the 3-year, $30 million offer sheet for center Quentin Post, allowing him to join the Memphis Grizzlies. Meanwhile, the Cavs and Donovan Mitchell agree to a 4-year, $273 million max extension. ESPN insider Shyam Charania.
21: He could have waited till next summer, waited the full next season to be able to sign for an additional 5th season and an extra $80 million. But the first day Donovan Mitchell was eligible for an extension was today. And he, his agent Austin Brown, Kobe Altman, the team president, Dan Gilbert, the owner, spoke. They came to terms on a deal that now gives the Cavs stability before Donovan Mitchell was going to be entering the final guaranteed year of his deal. And we know the types of pressure that comes with that. And this is now the second extension that Donovan Mitchell has signed in Cleveland ever since he got there in 2022. And this is a stamp and a pledge to his commitment in Cleveland as this team clearly tries to compete for a championship in the East.
22: And compete for the LeBron sweepstakes as well. How does this extension play into that picture?
21: It doesn't hurt that a franchise cornerstone has now committed, doubled down on his commitment to the Cleveland Cavaliers. And Donovan Mitchell, I'm told, has been very active and a significant part of the conversations the Cavs officials have been having this summer on upgrading the roster. And yes, that includes the pursuit of LeBron James. And I'm told behind has made it clear that he would embrace LeBron coming to the Cavaliers and joining him in Cleveland. Another wing as well that the Cavs have pursued here in free agency is Jonathan Kuminga, unrestricted free agent after his team option was declined by Atlanta. Kenny Atkinson coached Jonathan Kuminga in Golden State as an assistant. So LeBron James is the first priority for the Cavaliers, and Donovan Mitchell is fully on board with that and upgrading the Cavs roster overall after they made a run to the Eastern Conference Finals.
1: Mitchell has declared his love for the Cavs since being there from the Jazz in 2022. What a comeback in London. That's next. Sports Center all night. It's ESPN Radio.
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2: Second match, Djokovic. 5-3-6-2, 7-6, 3-6, 6-3, 6-7, 7-6.
3: Oh, Novak and Felix. How much more can two men give us? How much more can a 39-year-old give us? He has just become the oldest Wimbledon semi-finalist in the men's singles for over 50 years. And his glorious battle with time goes on.
1: Novak Djokovic with a five-set marathon to advance to the Wimbledon semis for the eighth straight time, breaking a tie with Roger Federer for the most by any man in tournament history. Second player at the age of at least 39 to beat a top five player at a major. He's the oldest semifinalist at a major since Ken Rosewall in 1977 at the Australian Open. The match on Tuesday took 5 hours, 15 minutes, finished just shy of the 11 o'clock curfew at Wimbledon. Longest match in this tournament.
4: What can I say? I mean, these are kind of moments that I still play tennis for, I mean, for sure. I was telling the kids to go to sleep after the fourth, but they didn't want to listen. And I'm glad they stayed because it was honestly one of the best matches I was part of on this court in my career.
1: Needed a fifth set tiebreaker, and Djokovic advances to the semifinals where he will get the top seed, Jannik Sinner, who advances in straight sets on Tuesday. 25th career match win at Wimbledon. On the women's side, pair of Americans, and it's Coco Gauff moving on in straight sets, beating Jessica Pegula. Gauff advancing to her first semifinal appearance at Wimbledon in her career. Hadn't reached the quarterfinals, but has now reached the semifinal in every major. SportsCenter All Night, ESPN Radio. Back stateside, WNBA action. Wings, Liberty.
5: Beckers.
6: How about that, Beckers?
5: Shepard. Excellent look.
6: How about that?
5: I'm telling you. But now we're at 4 to go. She's got 22 now. Beckers gets an open look and rattles for three.
1: You saw it on ESPN as the Wings win it by 11. 88-77 victory in New York. Eighth road win this season. Wings have beaten the Liberty in both matchups this season. Jessica Shepard, 22 points, 12 rebounds, 11 assists. Third triple-double this season. There have been three triple-doubles in the WNBA this season. Jessica Shepard has all of them. ESPN analyst Andrea Carter.
7: In a game where the New York Liberty defense put so much emphasis on getting the ball out of Paige Becker's hands and making Paige pass the basketball and really putting a lot of emphasis on the guards, Jess Shepard has guard skills. So when she gets the ball, she can still facilitate the offense. She can still find her teammates. The offense doesn't stop or get stagnant when the guards are limited because of what Jess Shepard is able to do. Her third triple-double of the season. She talked about in the post-game about reading split action and looking for mismatches. Those are things that you hear point guards talk about. So Jess Shepard and her ability to have control and command on the floor. But I was also impressed with Dallas as a whole. I mean, they had 29 assists to just 16 for the New York Liberty. So you could tell they were the more connected team. New York still not healthy, and the injury issues are delaying that team's ability to find true chemistry on both ends, and that's what Dallas was able to show in this game.
1: For Shepard, third triple-double this season, fourth career triple-double. Third triple-double, though, as a member of the Wings, all of them this season. For the Liberty, third double-digit home loss this season. They had three such losses over the first three seasons of Breanna Stewart's tenure in New York. She had 29 points, 9 rebounds, 4 assists in the loss. Sky and Mercury
8: Out against a tough defender and held. Here's Taylor, hit a deep one earlier in the game, and it's a deep one to go there. Called it Mabry range in the first half. It's becoming Sidney Taylor range here in the second half. 3 of 4 from deep now.
1: WNBA League pass with the calls. The Sky beat the Mercury 77-66 for Chicago. Third win in the last 5 games, tied for the best 5-game stretch this season. They scored 25 of their 77 points off turnovers. Well, straight ahead, it was a loss that perhaps we didn't see coming. But should we have? That's next. SportsCenter All Night continues. It's ESPN Radio.
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1: The NBA free agent move with the biggest impact this coming season. That's coming up this morning on Unsportsmanlike. 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
1: Ryan O'Hearn, 3 homers, 10 RBI for the Pirates in their rout of the Braves. Shohei Ohtani, career home run number 300. Donovan Mitchell re-ups in Cleveland, 4 years, $273 million max extension. And the quarterfinal round is now set for the World Cup. Final matchup set on Tuesday with Switzerland and Argentina advancing. The Swiss advancing on penalty kicks with a win over Colombia. And they get Argentina, which rallied late for a 3-2 win over Egypt. Lionel Messi assisting on the first goal and the game-tying goal in the 83rd minute. As Argentina completes the rally, they were down by 2 goals in the final 11 minutes, but rally for the 3-2 win over Egypt. ESPN analyst Frank LeBeau.
2: That was exceptional. In terms of scenario, yeah. You didn't expect that. But we thought that Argentina got a first warning against Cape Verde, and we'll learn about that lesson. But they did the same again against a very courageous Egypt team. And it could have been worse. And but they managed to, in so much a teeny tiny time, come back and survive to that last 32. But even if you can be critical towards Messi about the penalty missed, the guy is still the master of orchestra of that of that team. And if you don't have him, yes. I have question marks about the rest of the team. They work hard for him, but they need him, desperately need him.
1: Lionel Messi and Argentina moving on. Messi with his 8th goal of this tournament, passing Kylian Mbappe of France for the Golden Boot race as the top scorer in the World Cup. So the quarterfinals get underway on Thursday. They will happen, of course, without the United States. The Americans bounced by Belgium with their loss on Monday. ESPN analyst Shaka Hislop.
3: I think you can share this blame around. Malik Tillman is the only player who showed up for me on the night. He does not deserve any blame, but you can pick anybody else, including Mauricio Pochettino, who I think was outcoached by Rudy Garcia on the night. He made changes in his starting lineup. The U.S. weren't able to counter those, and then none of the players that we lauded since the start of this tournament turned in performances that were to be remembered in any capacity.
4: What's the biggest thing this team needs to improve on moving forward?
3: I hope that the U.S. men's national team can take some experience out of this tournament, and in particular, this game against Belgium. Once a team played on the front foot, did not sit back and defend, as we saw with Paraguay, we saw with Australia, we saw with Bosnia-Herzegovina, the U.S. men's national team struggled to find their identity. They struggled to find answers to those changes that Rudy Garcia made, even later on in bringing on Kevin De Bruyne and bringing on

0: on Romelu Lukaku, they just simply were not able to adjust and match Belgians in any single department.
1: Team USA bowing out against a Belgian team earlier on ESPN Radio. MLS on Apple TV reporter Andrew Wiebe.
2: We are, as a nation, as a soccer nation, still behind in terms of sort of the dirt between your fingers, the culture, the way that we as a country think about the sport, the way that we teach the sport, the way that it occupies our imagination or lack thereof. We just don't have it at the level that other countries do yet. And it's growing. And I think especially if you go into certain communities, immigrant communities or communities that have been playing the game for a long time or cities that have this long, near century-long tradition with the game, you see little bits and pieces of it. But it's not the same as even a Belgium. You go to Belgium, you go to the Benelux, you walk around the Netherlands, you know what you see in every single neighborhood? A street court. You see metal bars shaped like a goal, you see an asphalt thing, and it's not empty. When I look around the U.S. and I see those courts and I see the things that have been built, too often it's empty. You go to Europe, the entire neighborhood's there.
1: Didn't look great for Team USA on Monday, but they did reach the round of 16 to the guys at PTI, Frank Isola, Tony Kornheiser.
3: All right, Frank, do you view this World Cup as a success for the United States?
4: After that performance against Belgium in the round of 16, how can you consider it a success, losing 4-1? You know, I think a lot of us thought a quarterfinal appearance, that would be good enough, because now you're really getting into the best teams. And if you look at the draw that we had, Tony, good teams, not great teams. We ended up playing three teams from Europe in this tournament. Turkey was one, Belgium was another that we lost to. That's not France, that's not Spain, much less playing Argentina. So 4 years ago, we played a team from Europe, the Netherlands, and yes, we lost. I didn't really give us much hope, but we didn't embarrass ourselves. I think the way that we lost 4-1 on Monday night to Belgium, it was not a good performance. We took a major step back, and I don't know where we go from here. Everyone was saying, this is the golden generation. This is the best team that we had. That was a beatable Belgium team, and we really never had a chance.
3: The overview I would take was it successful for the United States. For the country of the United States, it was very successful because millions of people are coming here and spending millions of dollars and enjoying themselves. And people are watching this on television, and they are able to watch people whose names they recognize score goals. So in that sense, it's successful. But we go out at the same point every year, and we go out to the same team every 4 years, rather. Go out to the same kind of team, and we're going to come back here in 4 years singing the same song, and we're going to go out at the same time because it's not our sport. And you can't will it to be our sport. And all of these slogans about the greatest generation, none of that means anything when you go out the way you go out at the same point all the time. I mean, I would love to think that we've done well. We scored multiple goals in the games that we won. We played exciting soccer in the games that we won. What I can't say is that we moved the chains. I don't think we moved the chains forward, but I think it was fun to watch.
4: Yeah, and you said it yesterday about the tournament as a whole. You have these great players that are delivering, whether it's Mbappe, Erling Haaland, Lionel Messi, Harry Kane, Jude Bellingham. From that standpoint, it's been a great tournament. The ending for the U.S.?
3: Look at today!
4: Awful. That's it. We're done. Back to you.
1: Team USA out. Not part of the quarterfinals, which get underway on Thursday. Sports Center all night. ESPN Radio back to baseball. Brewers and Cardinals playing two.
5: Mizorowski ready. The 0-2 pitch. Strike three called with a slider. Challenged by Torres. It's right at the top of the zone, and I think it's going to stand as the fourth consecutive Miz punch out.
1: 620 WTMJ. Mizorowski with 11 strikeouts and 7 innings of work. Scattered 3 hits, did give up 3 runs, but he gets his 18th consecutive start of at least 5 innings and 3 earned runs or fewer. Brewers a 4-3 win in Game 1. Game 2.
5: The 1-1. Line in the left field. In comes Fermin. Fermin won't get there. Plays it on a hop-off to the side. 2 runs will score. Stopping at third, the pinch runner Mitchell after Terang and Vaughn cross the plate. There's the big swing. Gary Sanchez, 2-run single. And the Brewers have broken it open. 7-2 in the seventh.
1: They go on to a 10-2 win to sweep the doubleheader. Fourth consecutive win. They sweep the doubleheader from the Cardinals. First time they've swept a doubleheader since being in Cincinnati last summer. Seventh straight win against the Cardinals overall. Red Sox, White Sox.
6: You don't want to make a mistake to this man, Sadon, who swings and drives one high and deep and way gone. Sadon, say goodbye. It is 3-0 Red Sox.
1: It would be an 8-1 win over Chicago. WEEI 93.7 FM. Red Sox, ninth win in their past 11 games. Best record in baseball since June 25th. Tigers putting it on the Athletics.
7: And he is not a strike thrower. Keith at the plate. First pitch. Fly ball. Right field. This one's deep. This one's got a chance. Gone. Carried the big wall in right center. Number 7 for Colt Keith, and the Tigers take a 2-0 lead.
1: That would be in the first inning, and then they just handed the ball to Tarik Skubal.
7: Infield single for Geloff. The 0-2. Swing and a miss. 6 pitches, 2 strikeouts. 9 the strikeouts for Skubal.
1: 9 strikeouts over 5 innings. 97-1 the ticket. Tigers a 6-2 win over the A's. They've won 6 of their last 7 games. But Tigers 6.5 back in the division, 5 games out of a playoff spot. When you look at the wild card standings as well, trade deadline coming up in a couple of weeks. ESPN insider Jeff Passan.
8: The Detroit Tigers first need to figure out what they're going to do. And they've been playing better baseball, but they've been treading water essentially in the standings. And it's not the number of games back that's the big deal. It's the number of teams that they have to jump over, because right now there are more teams ahead of them for this last wild card spot, 7, than there are games back that they have to make up in 5. And because of that, the Tigers are still waiting for that run that would convince them to hold on to Tarik Skubal. But if not, suitors are beginning to line up, not just for him, but for Casey Mize as well, another pitcher on that Detroit staff who's been very good. And they've gotten good pitching production recently. The hitting just has not been there enough to give them that 5, 6, 7 game winning streak that they need to really convince them to hold on to those players through the deadline.
1: Trade deadline coming up August 3rd. 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
10: It's a surreal feeling. I still don't believe it.
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12: Tonight, we play like we want to go home champions.
1: Knicks ending their title drought. First win in 53 years this spring. Now, Jalen Brunson has had surgery. ESPN Shams Charania.
13: Jalen Brunson underwent surgery on his left wrist. And the impressive part here is Jalen Brunson played through this injury during the playoffs, during the Knicks finals run this past season. He's going to need a month, 2 months for this recovery. The expectation is that Jalen Brunson will return to full basketball activities later on in the summer, but this is his shooting wrist, his left wrist, so this is something he had to get taken care of today, had to get it cleaned up, and now he's going to rehab this, recover it, and should be a go later in this summer, this offseason.
1: Also this summer, Kyle Lowry re-signing with the Raptors so he could retire as a member of that franchise. One of 12 players in NBA history to play 20 seasons in the association, announcing on social media, signing with the Raptors and will retire, ending his career with the team that he helped lead to the 2019 NBA championship. Donovan Mitchell staying in Cleveland. He re-ups for a 4-year max contract, $273 million. ESPN insider Brian Windhorst.
14: This is, you know, huge welcome news for the Cavs, because I think they were bracing themselves for the reality that Donovan would pass on the contract extension offer, because it just made so much more sense to wait until next year. We're seeing Nikola Jokic, in fact, who's a pride and, you know, totally through and through Denver Nugget. He intends to wait for next year because he wants to be able to get more guaranteed money. And Donovan Mitchell doing this now enables the Cavs to make plans for the future beyond their pursuit of LeBron James. This is about getting their team in best position to compete in the medium term. Now, the Cavs were a second apron team last year. They want to move into next season not being in the second apron. And that is part of what an opt-out and extension of a new contract with James Harden will be about. And for the Cavs to go through this offseason, again, regardless of whether they win the LeBron James sweepstakes or or not, get out of the second apron and retain their entire core, which is Harden, Mitchell, Evan Mobley, Jared Allen. They didn't have to get any of those players off of their roster. That is a successful offseason. And so when they traded for Donovan Mitchell, there were a lot of people who did not believe he would make one contract extension. At age 29, he is committing the rest of his prime with a second contract extension. It's a huge victory for the Cavs organization. And look, the $75 million that they're going to owe him at age 35, I agree. In the age of teams moving off and not wanting Jaylen Brown at $57 million, maybe that contract will have a different feel 5 years from now. But the Cavs are very happy to enter into it to know that they're getting him in his prime for the foreseeable future.
1: Donovan Mitchell re-upping in Cleveland. There could be another shoe to drop, says our Evan Cohen on Unsportsmanlike.
15: Maybe in some ways, LeBron said, get everything done. I don't want to hear about Donovan Mitchell contract stuff when I arrive there. I want to know he's here. I do not believe we as sports fans can look at anything the Cleveland Cavaliers, Miami Heat, Golden State Warriors, Denver Nuggets, or Minnesota Timberwolves, Philadelphia 76ers. Anything those six teams do from this moment on outside of any prism other than LeBron's eyes.
1: Teams perhaps getting their ducks in a row. And that's what we're seeing on the college level as well. That's next. SportsCenter All Night continues. It's ESPN Radio.
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28: Clark Lee's done an amazing job. Won 17 games in 2 years, and that's something that just hasn't happened at Vanderbilt. to see the program go 10-2 in the regular season last year was just remarkable, and also to go 6-2 in the SEC, and it's going to be a 9-game SEC schedule this year, which is even more challenging. But he's done a great job, has great people around him. Staff is tremendous. You know, going back a few years, you know, adding Tim Beck and Jerry Kill, I mean, those are huge additions that have made a lot of difference. But it is going to be different without Diego Pavia.
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5: 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I'm taking his talents to Philly.
6: I'm told Jaylen Brown never requested a trade, and yet over the last couple weeks, they shopped him relentlessly.
7: Paul George hasn't been consistently good since I was skinny.
1: Boston Celtics finally came out, talked about their side of the Jaylen Brown trade this week. The reaction has been mixed around the NBA. ESPN insider Brian Windhorst.
14: He came out trying to influence hearts and minds, and while I think he and Bill Chisholm, the majority holder, the governor of the Celtics, were very respectful of the fans for coming out, and they took questions for 45 minutes. They really wanted to answer everything that was there. I think they were trying to be respectful of Jaylen Brown. I don't think they won any hearts and minds over why they did this, and I think that's because they really didn't present the real case for trading him. They did a lot of vague talk, talking about, you know, terms like optionality, like they could turn, you know, things that they acquired into other things. But I don't think that, you know, Brad wanted to totally say why he did this, because it might be considered a little bit coarse and offensive, because obviously Jaylen Brown is viewed as one of the great Celtics of this last generation. And so he said he was going to lose sleep over the fan reaction.
8: Mm-hmm.
14: I would love to know if he lost sleep over the decision, because I think they're at peace with it. He admitted he could be wrong. Of course he could be wrong. But I think they did a nice job from a public relations standpoint of holding their cards close to the vest.
1: Speaking of PR, there have been some PR hurdles to navigate at Texas Tech in the wake of the Brendan Sorsby situation. The QB position seeing big turnover after Brendan Sorsby declared for the supplemental draft for the NFL, which didn't happen, following the NCAA eligibility and sports gambling investigation. At Big 12 Media Day, Coach Joey McGuire.
22: One thing that I truly believe in is to bring a team together. Shared success is part of it, but shared adversity brings you even closer. And, you know, the last couple months, we've gone through some adversity. I do believe if you walked into our building every single day and you walked into the weight room and the workouts or football school, you wouldn't know that anything was going on.
1: And as for the quarterback situation moving forward, ESPN's Pete Thamel.
29: And we have some rare on-field news for Texas Tech. Joey McGuire today put forth an optimistic timeline for the return of the new starting quarterback there, Will Hammond. Remember, Hammond played really well early last season in place of Baron Morton, including a big game at Utah and a blowout win for Tech. He tore his ACL in October, and this spring, when Brendan Sorsby was slated to be the starter, Joey McGuire had listed his timeline to be coming back around week 3. Well, today, Joey McGuire told me, I think he could be the starter opening day. I really do. So for the Abilene Christian opener, and really more importantly, the game at Oregon State in week 2, there's a good chance Will Hammond will be the starting quarterback for Texas Tech.
1: Sports Center all night, ESPN Radio. Back to baseball. Rays, a 6-4 win over the Yankees, hitting 3 homers in the first 4 innings for the first time this season. Rays snapping a 3-game losing streak and increase their lead in the AL East to 4 games over the Yankees.
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32: And the pitch. Schwarber rips it deep right field. It's on its way. What a rocket on a 3-0 green light. Schwarber absolutely hammers one into the stands in right field. His 31st home run of the season.
30: Number 4.
1: Royals seeing their right fielder tie an all-time mark this week. 12 at-bats, 12 straight hits. 96.5 The Fan.
0: Here's the pitch. And a check swing, roller left to the mound. Charging in Lindor. Gloves, throws, no throw, he's safe. 12 consecutive plate appearances with a hit for Tyler Tolbert. A major league record.
8: Number three.
1: In L.A., Dodgers seeing a milestone reached with one swing in the bottom of the first. AM 570 L.A. Sports.
9: 2-0, swung on, drilled deep to center field. It is back. It is gone. Home run number 300 for Shohei Ohtani. Oh, he mashed a milestone in his first at bat.
8: Number two.
1: Ohtani's moment coming in the first inning. While in Miami, the Marlins had their moment in the 10th. 104.3 WQAM.
0: 2-1. Jacob drives high in the air. Plenty deep in the... That is off the wall. Edwards going to trot in from third. A high arcing fly ball. Mercy drives in the winning run. And it's a walk-off for the Fish.
8: Number one.
1: Speaking of moments, there were plenty of them in Pittsburgh for Ryan O'Hearn. 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
10: The pitch.
11: High drive to right field. Ryan O'Hearn says, oh, granny time. O'Hearn over the Clemente wall. The grand salami.
10: Runners at second and or third base. A fly ball to center field. Hit well. Back is Harris to the wall. And it's another one. And it's a bomb off the backdrop. A three-run blast for O'Hearn. The pitch. High fly ball to right.
11: Deep to the wall. And it's a record. A Pirate record. Ryan O'Hearn is homered for the third time. A new Pirates record all time. 10 runs batted in.
1: Not just 10 RBI, the first 10. First player since RBI became official in 1920 to drive in the first 10 runs in a game. Argentina rallies with three goals in the final 12 minutes and advances at the World Cup.
12: You have to appreciate the character, for sure. I mean, Messi, of course, the assist on the Romero goal, first of all. And then once it's 2-1, I think we all knew they were going to come back. And Messi's goal is fantastic. The way he hits it just after the rebound, too, is great. But they have that character. They've got flows. They lack pace, you know, since Di Maria retired, even with Nico Gonzalez coming on.
1: And as a result, Argentina moves in to the quarterfinals at the World Cup. The U.S. does not. 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
6: Here is your latest Middle Tennessee weather. A chance of showers and thunderstorms. Wednesday, especially after 4 p.m. Areas of fog before 7 a.m. Otherwise, partly sunny with a high near 89, feeling like 97. A west wind at 5 miles per hour. Overnight, showers and storms likely before 10 p.m., then patchy fog late. Low around 72. 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

0: 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We had a historic comeback in Atlanta.
1: You have to appreciate the character, for sure. I mean, Messi, of course, the assist on the Romero goal, first of all, and then once it's 2-1, I think we all knew they were going to come back.
0: The Yanks and Rays continue their series at the Trop.
2: Swinging a high fly ball, now to deep to right. Schumann back, to the track, to the wall, gone! With a home run.
0: The Cavs and their star player agree to a new deal.
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5: 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Baseball seeing a career milestone. And the tying of an all-time record. That's on the way. But speaking of all-timers, how about the comeback we saw in Atlanta? Atlanta, of course, certainly knows a little something about comeback.
6: Second and goal to go from the two. Toss sweep right for James White. Puts it under the right arm. Puts it upfield. Driving forward. Diving to the goal line.
7: It's going to
6: touchdown. And a title for the Patriots.
7: I can't believe it.
6: They have completed the greatest comeback in Super Bowl history.
5: It was Super Bowl 51. The Patriots rallied from down 25 points to beat the Falcons in overtime. Fast forward to Tuesday. Former Patriots quarterback Tom Brady taking to social media, quote, "Yeah, so that might top 28-3. He was reacting to the World Cup match in Atlanta. Argentina trailing Egypt 2-0 with 11 minutes to go in their round of 16 matchup. Egypt on the verge of a significant upset. But then Argentina gets a goal from Christian Romero in the 79th minute, then Lionel Messi in the 83rd. Even with the blown lead, still looked like it was headed to extra time. But then Enzo Fernandez scores in the second minute of overtime, completing an insane comeback, eliminating Egypt and sending Argentina through to the quarterfinals. ESPN analyst Shaka Hislop.
8: That's twice in successive games that Argentina looked all but dead and out and have been able to find a gear. Well, saying that, Cape Verde were the ones coming back into the game. But I thought this game was over at 2-0, and Egypt had defended well to that point, broke well on the counter-attack when they had the opportunities, but Argentina just refused to lay down. I have to say this, though. I think this Argentina team, with one exception, is pretty average. Mm. That one exception being a 39-year-old Lionel Messi somehow keeps rolling back the clock, keeps defying my expectations, keeps defying Father Time himself, and has established himself as the biggest game changer still in world football.
5: Lionel Messi assisting Argentina's first goal in the 79th minute, then scored the game-tying goal in the 83rd, Argentina with those three late goals to beat Egypt 3-2. Messi, first player in World Cup history to score in six consecutive knockout stage matches. The coach for Egypt, meanwhile, after the loss, saying his team was the victim of an injustice, referring to a goal that was disallowed following a VAR review. Then, just before the game winner, in stoppage time, there was no check on what may have been a foul. Egypt says they were beaten by external factors, as well as event on the pitch. But Argentina moves into the quarterfinals where they get Switzerland. They and Colombia played to a scoreless draw, but Switzerland advances 4-3 on penalty kicks. Eighth scoreless draw in this World Cup, most in a single tournament, but Switzerland advances on PKs, reaching the quarterfinals for the first time since 1954. 72-year gap between quarterfinal appearances, longest in World Cup history. Switzerland, Argentina in the quarterfinals Saturday in Kansas City. The tournament down to the quarterfinals, which begin on Thursday. Of course, the hosts are all out. Team USA bowing out Monday with the loss to Belgium, ending a promising run this year for the Americans. Earlier on Sportsmanlike, our Michelle Smallman.
9: There's no excuse for that. There's no excuse for them not being ready from a mental standpoint, because everything has been working in their favor so far this tournament. You had a favorable group draw. You have the home crowd. You had the red card on Balogun getting overturned. Everything was working in the United States' favor. This was the time that they were supposed to break past the round of 16. This was supposed to be the year that they went on a deeper run, and everything was breaking their way. So there's no excuse for them not to be ready for this match from a physical or a mental standpoint. It's a failure. No matter how you want to slice it, this is a disappointment. The United States did not meet their goal or their expectations for this tournament.
5: Tournament showed promise at the start, the U.S. winning the group in the first two games, but in the end, knocked out once again in the round of 16. ESPN analyst and former U.S. men's national team member Jeff Cameron.
7: It was a tough pill to swallow. I mean, what didn't go wrong? And, you know, I hate to say it, we were miles off it. I mean, from the opening whistle, you know, you've heard us say before, we got to start sharp. We didn't. We were on our back foot. Our swag, our intensity, it wasn't there. I think we were apprehensive. We were a little bit nervous. We got outplayed in every phase of the game. We didn't dictate the possession. We didn't dictate the tempo. They were more proactive. We were reactive. We didn't win first or second balls. And I think that's not this identity that we kind of were shown throughout the World Cup. And I think, you know, for a moment, we picked a bad day to play poorly at the worst time, because I really did believe we have the ability to go toe-to-toe with Belgium. They just showed up. They outclassed us. And, you know, they were comfortable. We never rattled them. And I think that's the most disappointing thing. We never got stuck in and, you know, got in their face. And I think that's what we missed. We missed that ruthlessness.
10: Jeff, knowing all of that, what is the biggest issue that you think this team needs to address going forward?
7: You know, when you step on that field and you're representing the USA, you have to be ruthless. That's got to be our mentality. You know, for us, we need to continue to play in tough environments where, you know, you're going to be uncomfortable, because at the end of the day, you need to be in situations like this where it's intense, the pressure's on you, because the only way to get better in these types of situations is by being in these types of situations and becoming more comfortable. You know, it starts with, you know, the players playing at a higher level, the depth. We need to be playing at the top leagues in the world and be challenged. So you're looking over your shoulder every single day, knowing that you have to bring it, because if you don't train properly, you're not playing on the weekend. And then from another smaller perspective is the players. You know, we talk about developing players and giving them everything to be successful. If you look at the other side of it, they need to become more nasty. We need to become more ruthless in the development to push these players, because we have 17-year-olds, 18-year-olds that are supposed to be the young, bright stars. They're handed everything. They're blown up in the media before they've accomplished anything. You look at Gilberto Mora, played for Mexico, played three games, started for Mexico in a knockout game, and he is considered one of the best players on the pitch. That's levels. That's different levels. Where's our 17-year-old players? Where are they? And that's what's frustrating, because we have talent. We need to stop handing them and giving them everything. We need to develop those ruthless mentalities and push these kids to the next level.
5: 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We went into Tuesday knowing there were aces taking to the mound. Pittsburgh, for example, Paul Skenes goes 6 innings, 2 runs, 4 strikeouts. But how about some offensive support? Yeah, there was a little of that.
11: The pitch. High drive to right field. Ryan O'Hearn says, oh, granny time. O'Hearn over the Clemente wall. The grand salami. Talk about clearing the deck.
12: Runners at second and or third base. And a fly ball to center field. Hit well. Back is Harris to the wall. And it's another one. And it's a bomb off the backdrop. A 3-run blast for O'Hearn. Has just given the Pirates a 7-2 lead in the third inning.
11: The pitch. High fly ball to right. Deep to the wall. And it's a record. A Pirate record. Ryan O'Hearn is homered for the third time. A new Pirates record all time. 10 runs batted in. Pirates lead it 10-2. Incredible.
5: Sports Radio 93.7, The Fan. Pirates, a 12-4 win over the Braves. Ryan O'Hearn, 4-for-5. As you heard, 3 homers, giving him 16 on the season. Franchise record, 10 RBI, 17th player with double digits in the RBI column since RBI became an official stat in 1920. He's the first to do it since Shohei Ohtani in 2024. O'Hearn, after his 10 RBI, spoke with Sportsnet Pittsburgh.
13: Ryan, what does it mean to make Pirates history?
14: Yeah, I don't know. That's pretty amazing. Never hit three in a game before at any level. So to do it at home in front of you guys is pretty special.
13: You are also the second player in Major League Baseball history to hit a grand slam and 2 3-run homers in a game. How does that add a cherry on top to that performance tonight?
14: Yeah, it's enough RBIs for a month, so that's pretty cool.
13: I don't think the Pirates would be complaining if you kept adding on, but what would you say if I told you that final home run tonight was also your 100th?
14: No kidding. That's awesome. That's amazing.
13: Tell us what goes into stepping up to the plate and unlocking that type of performance.
14: You know, I didn't do anything different today at all, so I've seen it pretty good from the first pitch, and, you know, ended up with three homers and guys were on base, so I don't know how it happened or what happened, but really special.
13: Well, I know these fans are never going to forget this game, but will you ever forget that curtain call? Have you ever had one like that before?
14: No, I've never had a curtain call, and I always said I'm not going to do it unless I feel like I have to, and the fans really want it. So thank you guys for that. That was awesome. Appreciate it.
13: Ryan, as you stand here and try to soak in all of these record-setting moments tonight, where will this game rank for you? What does it mean to you?
14: Oh, it's up there for sure. You know, I know it's it's a great win, first of all. A great team win. Paul pitched great. Everybody played great against a good team. But definitely, it's a really special game for me.
13: This is what you do the day before Mom's birthday. What do you do the day of Mom's birthday?
14: Hang out with my mom. She's coming in tomorrow. I can't wait to see her.
13: I know a big hug is coming from Mama O'Hearn. Thank you so much, Ryan. Appreciate it.
14: Yes, thank you so much, guys. Appreciate y'all.
5: You mentioned Paul Skeens, who gets his first win since May 12th against Colorado. Pirates, a 12-4 win over the Braves. Atlanta, 12 runs, matching the most they've allowed in a game this season. Pirates putting up a dozen on Tuesday. So did the Mets. Biggest difference is the Mets lost. Royals, a 16-12 win. Third most combined runs in a game this season. 28 total between the Royals and the Mets, but the Royals scored 16. Second most runs in a two-game span in franchise history. They scored 15 the last time out. And then there's the run that Tyler Tolbert's been having this week.
15: Here's the pitch. Hit in the air, deep down the left field line, hooking toward the left field corner. It's out of here! Tyler Tolbert! Second consecutive game, and he's got a hit in 8 straight at-bats.
16: Here's the pitch, and a check swing roller left to the mound, charging in Lindor. Gloves, throws, no throw, he's safe. 12 consecutive plate appearances with a hit for Tyler Tolbert, a major league record.
5: 96-5, the fan. Tolbert winds up going 5-for-6, homer, 2 RBI. Third player in baseball history with consecutive 5-hit games. Tied the major league record for most consecutive at-bats with a hit at a dozen. Johnny Kling did it first in 1902. Pinky Higgins matched that in 1938. Walt Dropo in 52. Jose Miranda in 2024. Tolbert had a chance to break the record at the top of the ninth, but he flied out to right. But the Royals get the win, 16-12 over the Mets. Record-tying game for Tolbert. Milestone night for Shohei Ohtani.
17: 2-0, swung on, drilled deep to center field. It is back, it is gone! Home run number 300 for Shohei Ohtani! Oh, he mashed a milestone in his first at bat. It's his 31st career leadoff home run, his 7th this season.
5: AM 570 LA Sports. That was the good news for the Dodgers. The bad news is they made a couple of errors in the 8th inning, led to 3 unearned runs. Rockies rally for a 4-3 win, and the Dodgers falling at home. 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
18: The NBA's all-time leading scorer, the King, is going to return. Notified the Lakers that it's not going to be with them.
19: If you want LeBron James' attention, make a move.
20: I'm obsessed with him going to Golden State. That's an actual ensemble.
5: One question continues to hover over the NBA. Free agency does continue. Free agent veteran wing Chris Middleton agreeing on a 3-year, $17.5 million deal with the Wizards via a sign-and-trade with Dallas. Lakers continuing their attempt to land Jonathan Kuminga. Sources saying LA agreeing to a one-year deal with veteran center Kevon Looney, who was Kuminga's teammate with the Warriors. Warriors will not match the three-year, $30 million offer sheet for center Quentin Post, allowing him to join the Memphis Grizzlies. Meanwhile, the Cavs and Donovan Mitchell agree to a four-year, $273 million max extension. ESPN insider Shams Charania.
1: He could have waited till next summer, waited the full next season to be able to sign for an additional fifth season and an extra $80 million. But the first day Donovan Mitchell was eligible for an extension was today. And he, his agent Austin Brown, Kobe Altman, the team president, Dan Gilbert, the owner, spoke. They came to terms on a deal that now gives the Cavs stability before Donovan Mitchell was going to be entering the final guaranteed year of his deal. We know the types of pressure that comes with that. And this is now the second extension that Donovan Mitchell has signed in Cleveland ever since he got there in 2022. And this is a stamp and a pledge to his commitment in Cleveland as this team clearly tries to compete for a championship in the East.
21: And compete for the LeBron sweepstakes as well. How does this extension play into that picture?
1: It doesn't hurt that a franchise cornerstone has now committed, doubled down on his commitment to the Cleveland Cavaliers. And Donovan Mitchell, I'm told, has been very active in a significant part of the conversations the Cavs officials have been having this summer on upgrading the roster. And yes, that includes the pursuit of LeBron James. And I'm told behind has made it clear that he would embrace LeBron coming to the Cavaliers and joining him in Cleveland. Another wing as well that the Cavs have pursued here in free agency is Jonathan Kuminga, unrestricted free agent after his team option was declined by Atlanta. Kenny Atkinson coached Jonathan Kuminga in Golden State as an assistant. So LeBron James is the first priority for the Cavaliers, and Donovan Mitchell is fully on board with that and upgrading the Cavs roster overall after they made a run to the Eastern Conference Finals.
5: Mitchell has declared his love for the Cavs since being there from the Jazz in 2022. What a comeback in London. That's next. SportsCenter all night. It's ESPN Radio.
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3: Hey, it's Evan Cohen coming up on Wednesday. 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
2: Second match, Djokovic. By 3-6-2, 7-6, 3-6, 6-3, 6-7, 7-6.
3: Oh, Novak and Felix. How much more can two men give us? How much more can a 39-year-old give us? He has just become the oldest Wimbledon semi-finalist in the men's singles for over 50 years. And his glorious battle with time goes on.
1: Novak Djokovic with a five-set marathon to advance to the Wimbledon semis for the eighth straight time, breaking a tie with Roger Federer for the most by any man in tournament history. Second player at the age of at least 39 to beat a top five player at a major. He's the oldest semifinalist at a major since Ken Rosewall in 1977 at the Australian Open. The match on Tuesday took 5 hours, 15 minutes, finished just shy of the 11 o'clock curfew at Wimbledon. Longest match in this tournament.
4: What can I say? I mean, these are kind of moments that I still play tennis for, and for sure. I was telling the kids to go to sleep after the fourth, but they didn't want to listen. And I'm glad they stayed because it was honestly one of the best matches I was part of on this court in my career.
1: Needed a fifth set tiebreaker, and Djokovic advances to the semifinals where he will get the top seed, Jannik Sinner, who advances in straight sets on Tuesday. 25th career match win at Wimbledon. On the women's side, pair of Americans, and it's Coco Gauff moving on in straight sets, beating Jessica Pegula. Gauff advancing to her first semifinal appearance at Wimbledon in her career. Hadn't reached the quarterfinals, but has now reached the semifinal in every major. SportsCenter All Night, ESPN Radio. Back stateside, WNBA action. Wings, Liberty.
5: Beckers.
6: Shepard.
5: Excellent look.
6: How about that?
5: I'm telling you. But now we're under four to go.
7: She's got 22 now. Beckers gets an open look and
5: right for three.
1: You saw it on ESPN as the Wings win it by 11. 88-77 victory in New York. Eighth road win this season. Wings have beaten the Liberty in both matchups this season. Jessica Shepard, 22 points, 12 rebounds, 11 assists. Third triple-double this season. There have been three triple-doubles in the WNBA this season. Jessica Shepard has all of them. ESPN analyst Andrea Carter.
8: In a game where the New York Liberty defense put so much emphasis on getting the ball out of Paige Becker's hands and making Paige pass the basketball and really putting a lot of emphasis on the guards, Jess Shepard has guard skills. So when she gets the ball, she can still facilitate the offense. She can still find her teammates. The offense doesn't stop or get stagnant when the guards are limited because of what Jess Shepard is able to do. Her third triple-double of the season. She talked about in the post-game about reading split action and looking for mismatches. Those are things that you hear point guards talk about. So Jess Shepard and her ability to have control and command out on the floor. But I was also impressed with Dallas as a whole. I mean, they had 29 assists to just 16 for the New York Liberty. So you could tell they were the more connected team. New York still not healthy, and the injury issues are delaying that team's ability to find true chemistry on both ends, and that's what Dallas was able to show in this game.
1: For Shepard, third triple-double this season, fourth career triple-double. Third triple-double, though, as a member of the Wings, all of them this season. For the Liberty, third double-digit home loss this season. They had three such losses over the first three seasons of Breanna Stewart's tenure in New York. She had 29 points, 9 rebounds, 4 assists in the loss. Sky and Mercury
6: Out against a tough defender and held. Here's Taylor, hit a deep one earlier in the game, and gets a deep one to go there. Called it neighbor range in the first half. It's becoming Sidney Taylor range here in the second half. 3 of 4 from deep now.
1: WNBA League pass with the calls. The Sky beat the Mercury 77-66 for Chicago. Third win in the last 5 games, tied for their best 5-game stretch this season. They scored 25 of their 77 points off turnovers. Well, straight ahead, it was a loss that perhaps we didn't see coming. But should we have? That's next. SportsCenter All Night continues. It's ESPN Radio.
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1: The NBA free agent move with the biggest impact this coming season? 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
1: Ryan O'Hearn, 3 homers, 10 RBI for the Pirates in their rout of the Braves. Shohei Ohtani, career home run number 300. Donovan Mitchell re-ups in Cleveland, 4 years, $273 million max extension. And the quarterfinal round is now set for the World Cup. Final matchup set on Tuesday with Switzerland and Argentina advancing. The Swiss advancing on penalty kicks with a win over Colombia. And they get Argentina, which rallied late for a 3-2 win over Egypt. Lionel Messi assisting on the first goal and the game-tying goal in the 83rd minute. As Argentina completes the rally, they were down by 2 goals in the final 11 minutes, but rally for the 3-2 win over Egypt. ESPN analyst Frank LeBeau.
2: That was exceptional. In terms of scenario, yeah. You didn't expect that. But we thought that Argentina got a first warning against Cape Verde, and we'll learn about that lesson. But they did the same again against a very courageous Egypt team. And it could have been worse. And but they managed to, in so much a teeny tiny time, come back and survive to that last 32. But even if you can be critical towards Messi about the penalty missed, the guy is still the master of orchestra of that team. And if you don't have him, yeah. I have question marks about the rest of the team. They work hard for him, but they need him, desperately need him.
1: Lionel Messi and Argentina moving on. Messi with his 8th goal of this tournament, passing Kylian Mbappe of France for the Golden Boot race as the top scorer in the World Cup. So the quarterfinals get underway on Thursday. They will happen, of course, without the United States. The Americans bounced by Belgium with their loss on Monday. ESPN analyst Shaka Hislop.
3: I think you can share this blame around. Malik Tillman is the only player who showed up for me on the night. He does not deserve any blame, but you can pick anybody else, including Mauricio Pochettino, who I think was outcoached by Rudy Garcia on the night. He made changes to his starting lineup. The U.S. weren't able to counter those, and then none of the players that we lauded since the start of this tournament turned in performances that were to be remembered in any capacity.
4: What's the biggest thing this team needs to improve on moving forward?
3: I hope that the U.S. men's national team can take some experience out of this tournament, and in particular, this game against Belgium. Once a team played on the front foot, did not sit back and defend, as we saw with Paraguay, we saw with Australia, we saw with Bosnia-Herzegovina, the U.S. men's national team struggled to find their identity. They struggled to find answers to those changes that Rudy Garcia made. Even later on, in bringing on Kevin De Bruyne and bringing on Romelu Lukaku, they just simply were not able to adjust and match the Belgians in any single department.
1: Team USA bowing out against a Belgian team earlier on ESPN Radio. MLS on Apple TV reporter Andrew Wiebe.
5: We are, as a nation, as a soccer nation, still behind in terms of sort of the dirt between your fingers, the culture, the way that we as a country think about the sport, the way that we teach the sport, the way that it occupies our imagination or lack thereof. We just don't have it at the level that other countries do yet.

0: and it's growing. And I think especially if you go into certain communities, immigrant communities or communities that have been playing the game for a long time, or cities that have this long, near century-long tradition with the game, you see little bits and pieces of it. But it's not the same as even a Belgium. You go to Belgium, you go to the Benelux, you walk around the Netherlands, you know what you see in every single neighborhood? A street court. You see metal bars shaped like a goal. You see an asphalt thing, and it's not empty. When I look around the U.S. and I see those courts and I see the things that have been built, too often it's empty. You go to Europe, the entire neighborhood's there.
1: Didn't look great for Team USA on Monday, but they did reach the round of 16 to the guys at PTI, Frank Isola, Tony Kornheiser.
2: All right, Frank, do you view this World Cup as a success for the United States?
3: After that performance against Belgium in the round of 16, how can you consider it a success, losing 4-1? You know, I think a lot of us thought a quarterfinal appearance, that would be good enough, because now you're really getting into the best teams. And if you look at the draw that we had, Tony, good teams, not great teams. We ended up playing three teams from Europe in this tournament. Turkey A was one, Belgium was another that we lost to. That's not France, that's not Spain, much less playing Argentina. So 4 years ago, we played a team from Europe, the Netherlands, and yes, we lost. I didn't really give us much hope, but we didn't embarrass ourselves. I think the way that we lost 4-1 on Monday night to Belgium, it was not a good performance. We took a major step back, and I don't know where we go from here. Everyone was saying, this is the golden generation. This is the best team that we had. That was a beatable Belgium team, and we really never had a chance.
2: The overview I would take was it successful for the United States. For the country of the United States, was very successful because millions of people are coming here and spending millions of dollars and enjoying themselves. And people are watching this on television, and they are able to watch people whose names they recognize score goals. So in that sense, it's successful. But we go out at the same point every year, and we go out to the same team every 4 years, rather. Go out to the same kind of team, and we're going to come back here in 4 years singing the same song, and we're going to go out at the same time, because it's not our sport. And you can't will it to be our sport. And all of these slogans about the greatest generation, none of that means anything when you go out the way you go out at the same point all the time. I mean, I would love to think that we've done well. We scored multiple goals in the games that we won. We played exciting soccer in the games that we won. What I can't say is that we moved the chains. I don't think we moved the chains forward, but I think it was fun to watch.
3: Yeah, and you said it yesterday about the tournament as a whole. You have these great players that are delivering, whether it's Mbappe, Erling Haaland, Lionel Messi, Harry Kane, Jude Bellingham. From that standpoint, it's been a great tournament. The ending for the U.S.?
2: Look at today.
3: Awful. That's it. We're done. Back to you.
1: Team USA out. Not part of the quarterfinals, which get underway on Thursday. 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
4: Mizorowski ready. The 0-2 pitch. Strike three called with a slider. Challenged by Torres. It's right at the top of the zone, and I think it's going to stand as the fourth consecutive Miz punch out.
1: 620 WTMJ. Mizorowski with 11 strikeouts and 7 innings of work. Scattered 3 hits, did give up 3 runs, but he gets his 18th consecutive start of at least 5 innings and 3 earned runs or fewer. Brewers a 4-3 win in Game 1. Game 2.
4: The 1-1. Line in the left field. In comes Fermin. Fermin won't get there. Plays it on a hop off to the side. 2 runs will score. Stopping at third, the pinch runner Mitchell after Terang and Vaughn cross the plate. There's the big swing. Gary Sanchez, 2 runs single. And the Brewers have broken it open. 7-2 in the seventh.
1: They go on to a 10-2 win to sweep the doubleheader. Fourth consecutive win. They sweep the doubleheader from the Cardinals. First time they've swept a doubleheader since being in Cincinnati last summer. 7th straight win against the Cardinals overall. Red Sox, White Sox.
5: You don't want to make a mistake to this man, Sadon, who swings and drives one high and deep and way gone. Sadon, say goodbye. It is 3-0 Red Sox.
1: It would be an 8-1 win over Chicago, WEEI 93.7 FM. Red Sox, 9th win in their past 11 games. Best record in baseball since June 25th. Tigers putting it on the Athletics.
6: and he is not a strike thrower. Keith at the plate, first pitch, fly ball, right field. This one's deep. This one's got a chance. Gone. Carried the big wall in right center. Number 7 for Colt Keith, and the Tigers take a 2-0 lead.
1: That would be in the first inning, and then they just handed the ball to Jarek Skrubel.
6: Infield single for Geloff. The 0-2. Swing and a miss. 6 pitches, 2 strikeouts. 9 the strikeouts for Skrubel.
1: 9 strikeouts over 5 innings. 97-1 the ticket. Tigers a 6-2 win over the A's. They've won 6 of their last 7 games. But Tigers 6.5 back in the division, 5 games out of a playoff spot. When you look at the wild card standings as well, trade deadline coming up in a couple of weeks. ESPN insider Jeff Passan.
7: The Detroit Tigers first need to figure out what they're going to do. And they've been playing better baseball, but they've been treading water essentially in the standings. And it's not the number of games back that's the big deal. It's the number of teams that they have to jump over, because right now there are more teams ahead of them for this last wild card spot, 7, than there are games back that they have to make up in 5. And because of that, the Tigers are still waiting for that run that would convince them to hold on to Tarek Skubal. But if not, suitors are beginning to line up, not just for him, but for Casey Mize as well, another pitcher on that Detroit staff who's been very good. And they've gotten good pitching production recently. The hitting just has not been there enough to give them that 5-6-7 game winning streak that they need to really convince them to hold on to those players through the deadline.
1: Trade deadline coming up August 3rd. 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
9: It's a surreal feeling. I still don't believe it.
10: I don't even know how to put it into words, and that's my job.
11: Tonight, we play like we want to go home champions.
1: Knicks ending their title drought. First win in 53 years this spring. Now, Jalen Brunson has had surgery. ESPN Shams Charania.
12: Jalen Brunson underwent surgery on his left wrist. And the impressive part here is Jalen Brunson played through this injury during the playoffs, during the Knicks' finals run this past season. He's going to need a month, 2 months for this recovery. The expectation is that Jalen Brunson will return to full basketball activities later on in the summer, but this is his shooting wrist, his left wrist, so this is something he had to get taken care of today, had to get it cleaned up, and now he's going to rehab this, recover it, and should be a go later in this summer, this offseason.
1: Also this summer, Kyle Lowry re-signing with the Raptors so he could retire as a member of that franchise. One of 12 players in NBA history to play 20 seasons in the association, announcing on social media, signing with the Raptors and will retire, ending his career with the team that he helped lead to the 2019 NBA championship. Donovan Mitchell staying in Cleveland. He re-ups for a 4-year max contract, $273 million. ESPN insider Brian Windhorst.
13: This is, you know, huge welcome news for the Cavs, because I think they were bracing themselves for the reality that Donovan would pass on the contract extension offer, because it just made so much more sense to wait until next year. We're seeing Nikola Jokic, in fact, who's a pride and, you know, totally through and through Denver Nugget. He intends to wait for next year because he wants to be able to get more guaranteed money. And Donovan Mitchell doing this now enables the Cavs to make plans for the future beyond their pursuit of LeBron James. This is about getting their team in best position to compete in the medium term. Now, the Cavs were a second apron team last year. They want to move into next season not being in the second apron. And that is part of what an opt-out and extension of a new contract to James Harden will be about. And for the Cavs to go through this offseason, again, regardless of whether they win the LeBron James sweepstakes or not, get out of the second apron and retain their entire core, which is Harden, Mitchell, Evan Mobley, Jared Allen. They didn't have to get any of those players off of their roster. That is a successful offseason. And so when they traded for Donovan Mitchell, there were a lot of people who did not believe he would make one contract extension. At age 29, he is committing the rest of his prime with a second contract extension. It's a huge victory for the Cavs organization. And look, the $75 million that they're going to owe him at age 35, I agree, in the age of teams moving off and not wanting Jaylen Brown at $57 million, maybe that contract will have a different feel 5 years from now. But the Cavs are very happy to enter into it to know that they're getting him in his prime for the foreseeable future.
1: Donovan Mitchell re-upping in Cleveland. There could be another shoe to drop, says our Evan Cohen on Unsportsmanlike.
14: Maybe in some ways, LeBron said, get everything done. I don't want to hear about Donovan Mitchell contract stuff when I arrive there. I want to know he's here. I do not believe we as sports fans can look at anything the Cleveland Cavaliers, Miami Heat, Golden State Warriors, Denver Nuggets, or Minnesota Timberwolves, Philadelphia 76ers. Anything those six teams do from this moment on, outside of any prism other than LeBron's eyes.
1: Teams perhaps getting their ducks in a row. And that's what we're seeing on the college level as well. That's next. SportsCenter All Night continues. It's ESPN Radio.
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2: Jaylen Brown taking his talents to Philly.
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4: Paul George hasn't been consistently good since I was skinny.
1: Boston Celtics finally came out, talked about their side of the Jaylen Brown trade this week. The reaction has been mixed around the NBA. ESPN insider Brian Windhorst.
5: He came out trying to influence hearts and minds, and while I think he and Bill Chisholm, the majority holder, the governor of the Celtics, were very respectful of the fans for coming out, and they took questions for 45 minutes. They really wanted to answer everything that was there. I think they were trying to be respectful of Jaylen Brown. I don't think they won any hearts and minds over why they did this, and I think that's because they really didn't present the real case for trading him. They did a lot of vague talk, talking about, you know, terms like optionality, like they could turn the, you know, things that they acquired into other things. But I don't think that, you know, Brad wanted to totally say why he did this, because it might be considered a little bit coarse and offensive, because obviously Jaylen Brown is viewed as one of the great Celtics of this last generation. And so he said he was going to lose sleep over the fan reaction. I would love to know if he lost sleep over the decision, because I think they're at peace with it. He admitted he could be wrong. Of course he could be wrong. But I think they did a nice job from a public relations standpoint of holding their cards close to the vest.
1: Speaking of PR, there have been some PR hurdles to navigate at Texas Tech in the wake of the Brendan Sorsby situation. The QB position seeing big turnover after Brendan Sorsby declared for the supplemental draft for the NFL, which didn't happen, following the NCAA eligibility and sports gambling investigation. At Big 12 Media Day, Coach Joey McGuire.
6: One thing that I truly believe in is to bring a team together. Shared success is part of it, but shared adversity brings you even closer. And, you know, the last couple months, we've gone through some adversity. I do believe if you walked into our building every single day and you walked into the weight room and the workouts or football school, you wouldn't know that anything was going on.
1: And as for the quarterback situation moving forward, ESPN's Pete Thamel.
7: And we have some rare on-field news for Texas Tech. Joey McGuire today put forth an optimistic timeline for the return of the new starting quarterback there, Will Hammond. Remember, Hammond played really well early last season in place of Baron Morton, including a big game at Utah and a blowout win for Tech. He tore his ACL in October, and this spring, when Brendan Sorsby was slated to be the starter, Joey McGuire had listed his timeline to be coming back around week three. Well, today, Joey McGuire told me, I think he could be the starter opening day. I really do. So for the Abilene Christian opener, and really more importantly, the game at Oregon State in week two, there's a good chance Will Hammond will be the starting quarterback for Texas Tech.
1: SportsCenter All Night, ESPN Radio. Back to baseball. Rays, a 6-4 win over the Yankees, hitting three homers in the first four innings for the first time this season. Rays snapping a three-game losing streak and increase their lead in the AL East to four games over the Yankees.
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9: And the pitch. Schwarber rips it deep right field. It's on its way. What a rocket on a 3-0 green light. Schwarber absolutely hammers one into the stands in right field. His 31st home run of the season.
0: Number four.
1: Royals seeing their right fielder tie an all-time mark this week. 12 at-bats, 12 straight hits. 96.5 The Fan.
9: Here's the pitch. And a check swing roller left to the mound. Charging in Lindor. Gloves, throws, no throw, he's safe. 12 consecutive plate appearances with a hit for Tyler Tolbert. A major league record.
0: Number three.
1: In L.A., Dodgers seeing a milestone reached with one swing in the bottom of the first. AM 570 L.A. Sports.
10: 2-0, swung on, drilled deep to center field. It is back. It is gone. Home run number 300. Shohei Ohtani. Oh, he mashed a milestone in his first at bat.
0: Number two.
1: Ohtani's moment coming in the first inning. While in Miami, the Marlins had their moment in the 10th. 104.3 WQAM.
11: 2-1. Jacob drives high in the air. Plenty deep in the... That is off the wall. Edwards going to trot in from third. A high arcing fly ball. Marcy drives in the winning run. And it's a walk-off for the Fish.
0: Number one.
1: Speaking of moments, there were plenty of them in Pittsburgh for Ryan O'Hearn. 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
12: The pitch.
13: High drive to right field. Ryan O'Hearn says all granny time. O'Hearn over the Clemente wall. The grand salami.
12: Runners at second and or third base. A fly ball to center field. Hit well. Back is Harris to the wall. And it's another one. And it's a bomb off the backdrop. A three-run blast for O'Hearn.
14: The pitch. High fly ball to right. Deep to the wall. And it's a record. A Pirate record. Ryan O'Hearn is homered for the third time. A new Pirates record all time. 10 runs batted in.
1: Not just 10 RBI, the first 10. First player since RBI became official in 1920 to drive in the first 10 runs in a game. Argentina rallies with three goals in the final 12 minutes and advances at the World Cup.
15: You have to appreciate the character, for sure. I mean, Messi, of course, the assist on the Romero goal, first of all, and then once it's 2-1, I think we all knew they were going to come back, and Messi's goal is fantastic. The way he hits it just after the rebound, too, is great, but they have that character. They've got flows. They lack pace, you know, since Di Maria retired, even with Nico Gonzalez coming on.
1: And as a result, Argentina moves in to the quarterfinals at the World Cup. The U.S. does not. More on that loss next. The Sports Center All Night continues. It's ESPN Radio.
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22: Here is your latest Middle Tennessee weather. A chance of showers and thunderstorms. Wednesday, especially after 4 p.m. Areas of fog before 7 a.m. Otherwise, partly sunny with a high near 89, feeling like 97. A west wind at 5 miles per hour. Overnight, showers and storms likely before 10 p.m., then patchy fog late. Low around 72. 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
1: 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Baseball seeing a career milestone and the tying of an all-time record. That's on the way, but speaking of all-timers, how about the comeback we saw in Atlanta? Atlanta, of course, certainly knows a little something about comebacks.
29: Second and goal to go from the two. Toss sweep right for James White. Cuts it up with the right arm. Cuts it upfield. Driving forward. Diving to the goal line. It's
1: was Super Bowl 51. The Patriots rallied from down 25 points to beat the Falcons in overtime. Fast forward to Tuesday, former Patriots quarterback Tom Brady taking to social media, quote, yeah, so that might top 28-3. He was reacting to the World Cup match in Atlanta. Argentina trailing Egypt 2-0 with 11 minutes to go in their round of 16 matchup. Egypt on the verge of a significant upset. But then Argentina gets a goal from Christian Romero in the 79th minute, then Lionel Messi in the 83rd. Even with the blown lead, still looked like it was headed to extra time. But then Enzo Fernandez scores in the second minute of overtime, completing an insane comeback, eliminating Egypt and sending Argentina through to the quarterfinals. ESPN analyst Shaka Hislop.
30: That's twice in successive games that Argentina looked all but dead and out and have been able to find a gear. Well, saying that, Kai Verde were the ones coming back into the game. But I thought this game was over at 2-0, and Egypt had defended well to that point, broke well on the counter-attack when they had the opportunities, but Argentina just refused to lay down. I have to say this, though. I think this Argentina team, with one exception, is pretty average. Mm. That one exception being a 39-year-old Lionel Messi somehow keeps rolling back the clock, keeps defying my expectations, keeps defying Father Time himself, and has established himself as the biggest game changer still in world football.
1: Lionel Messi assisting Argentina's first goal in the 79th minute, then scored the game-tying goal in the 83rd, Argentina with those three late goals to beat Egypt 3-2. Messi, first player in World Cup history to score in six consecutive knockout stage matches. The coach for Egypt, meanwhile, after the loss, saying his team was the victim of an injustice, referring to a goal that was disallowed following a VAR review. Then, just before the game winner, in stoppage time, there was no check on what may have been a foul. Egypt says they were beaten by external factors, as well as event on the pitch. But Argentina moves into the quarterfinals where they get Switzerland. They and Colombia played to a scoreless draw, but Switzerland advances 4-3 on penalty kicks. Eighth scoreless draw in this World Cup, most in a single tournament, but Switzerland advances on PKs, reaching the quarterfinals for the first time since 1954. 72-year gap between quarterfinal appearances, longest in World Cup history. Switzerland, Argentina in the quarterfinals Saturday in Kansas City. The tournament down to the quarterfinals, which begin on Thursday. Of course, the hosts are all out. Team USA bowing out Monday with the loss to Belgium, ending a promising run this year for the Americans. Earlier on Sportsmanlike, our Michelle Smallman.
5: There's no excuse for that. There's no excuse for them not being ready from a mental standpoint, because everything has been working in their favor so far this tournament. You had a favorable group draw. You have the home crowd. You had the red card on Balogun getting overturned. Everything was working in the United States' favor. This was the time that they were supposed to break past the round of 16. This was supposed to be the year that they went on a deeper run, and everything was breaking their way. So there's no excuse for them not to be ready for this match from a physical or a mental standpoint. It's a failure. No matter how you want to slice it, this is a disappointment. The United States did not meet their goal or their expectations for this tournament.
1: Tournament showed promise at the start, the U.S. winning the group in the first two games, but in the end, knocked out once again in the round of 16. ESPN analyst and former U.S. men's national team member Jeff Cameron.
6: It was a tough pill to swallow. I mean, what didn't go wrong? And, you know, I hate to say it, we were miles off it. I mean, from the opening whistle, you know, you've heard us say before, we got to start sharp. We didn't. We were on our back foot. Our swag, our intensity, it wasn't there. I think we were apprehensive. We were a little bit nervous. We got outplayed in every phase of the game. We didn't dictate the possession. We didn't dictate the tempo. They were more proactive. We were reactive. We didn't win first or second balls. And I think that's not this identity that we kind of were shown throughout the World Cup. And I think, you know, for a moment, we picked a bad day to play poorly at the worst time, because I really did believe we had the ability to go toe-to-toe with Belgium. They just showed up. They outclassed us. And, you know, they were comfortable. We never rattled them. And I think that's the most disappointing thing. We never got stuck in and, you know, got in their face. And I think that's what we missed. We missed that ruthlessness.
7: Jeff, knowing all of that, what is the biggest issue that you think this team needs to address going forward?
6: You know, when you step on that field and you're representing the USA, you have to be ruthless. That's got to be our mentality. You know, for us, we need to continue to play in tough environments where, you know, you're going to be uncomfortable, because at the end of the day, you need to be in situations like this where it's intense, the pressure's on you, because the only way to get better in these types of situations is by being in these types of situations and becoming more comfortable. You know, it starts with, you know, the players playing at a higher level, the depth. We need to be playing at the top leagues in the world and be challenged. So you're looking over your shoulder every single day, knowing that you have to bring it, because if you don't train properly, you're not playing on the weekend. And then from another smaller perspective is the players. You know, we talk about developing players and giving them everything to be successful. If you look at the other side of it, they need to become more nasty. We need to become more ruthless in the development to push these players, because we have 17-year-olds, 18-year-olds that are supposed to be the young, bright stars. They're handed everything. They're blown up in the media before they've accomplished anything. You look at Gilberto Mora, played for Mexico, played three games, started for Mexico in a knockout game, and he was considered one of the best players on the pitch. That's levels. That's different levels. Where's our 17-year-old players? Where are they? And that's what's frustrating, because we have talent. We need to stop handing them and giving them everything. We need to develop those ruthless mentalities and push these kids to the next level.
1: 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We went into Tuesday knowing there were aces taking to the mound. Pittsburgh, for example, Paul Skenes goes 6 innings, 2 runs, 4 strikeouts. But how about some offensive support? Yeah, there was a little of that.
8: The pitch.
9: High drive to right field. Ryan O'Hearn says, oh, granny time.
0: runners at second and or third base. And a fly ball to center field. Hit well. Back is Harris to the wall. And it's another one. And it's a bomb off the backdrop. A three-run blast for O'Hearn. He has just given the Pirates a 7-2 lead in the third inning. The pitch. High fly ball to right. Deep to the wall. And it's a record. A Pirate record. Ryan O'Hearn is homered for the third time. A new Pirates record all time. 10 runs batted in. Pirates lead it 10-2. Incredible.
1: 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Pirates a 12-4 win over the Braves. Ryan O'Hearn, 4-for-5, as you heard, 3 homers, giving him 16 on the season. Franchise record, 10 RBI, 17th player with double digits in the RBI column since RBI became an official stat in 1920. He's the first to do it since Shohei Ohtani in 2024. O'Hearn, after his 10 RBI, spoke with Sportsnet Pittsburgh.
8: Ryan, what does it mean to make Pirates history?
10: Yeah, I don't know. That's pretty amazing. Never hit 3 in a game before at any level. So to do it at home in front of you guys is pretty special.
8: You are also the second player in Major League Baseball history to hit a grand slam and 2 3-run homers in a game. How does that add a cherry on top to that performance tonight?
10: Yeah, it's enough RBIs for a month, so that's pretty cool.
8: I don't think the Pirates would be complaining if you kept adding on, but what would you say if I told you that final home run tonight was also your 100th?
10: No kidding. That's awesome. That's amazing.
8: Tell us what goes into stepping up to the plate and unlocking that type of performance.
10: You know, I didn't do anything different today at all, so I've seen it pretty good from the first pitch, and ended up with 3 homers and guys were on base, so I don't know how it happened or what happened, but really special.
8: Well, I know these fans are never going to forget this game, but will you ever forget that curtain call? Have you ever had one like that before?
10: No, I've never had a curtain call, and I always said I'm not going to do it unless I feel like I have to and the fans really want it. So thank you guys for that. That was awesome. Appreciate it.
8: Ryan, as you stand here and try to soak in all of these record-setting moments tonight, where will this game rank for you? What does it mean to you?
10: Oh, it's up there for sure. You know, I know it's it's a great win, first of all. A great team win. Paul pitched great. Everybody played great against a good team. But definitely, it's a really special game for me.
8: This is what you do the day before Mom's birthday. What do you do the day of Mom's birthday?
10: Hang out with my mom. She's coming in tomorrow. I can't wait to see her.
8: I know a big hug is coming from Mama O'Hearn. Thank you so much, Ryan. Appreciate it.
10: Yes, thank you so much, guys. Appreciate y'all.
1: You mentioned Paul Skeens, who gets his first win since May 12th against Colorado. Pirates, a 12-4 win over the Braves. Atlanta, 12 runs, matching the most they've allowed in a game this season. Pirates putting up a dozen on Tuesday. So did the Mets. Biggest difference is the Mets lost. Royals a 16-12 win. Third most combined runs in a game this season. 28 total between the Royals and the Mets, but the Royals scored 16. Second most runs in a 2-game span in franchise history. They scored 15 the last time out. And then there's the run that Tyler Tolbert's been having this week.
11: Here's the pitch. In the air, deep down the left field line, hooking toward the left field corner. It's out of here! Tyler Tolbert! For a second consecutive game, and he's got a hit in 8 straight at bats.
12: Here's the pitch, and a check swing roller left of the mound, charging in Lindor. Gloves, throws, no throw, he's safe. 12 consecutive plate appearances with a hit for Tyler Tolbert, a major league record.
1: 96.5, the Fan. Tolbert winds up going 5-for-6, homer, 2 RBI. Third player in baseball history with consecutive 5-hit games. Tied the major league record for most consecutive at-bats with a hit at a dozen. Johnny Kling did it first in 1902. Pinky Higgins matched that in 1938. Walt Dropo in 52. Jose Miranda in 2024. Tolbert had a chance to break the record at the top of the ninth, but he flied out to right. But the Royals get the win, 16-12 over the Mets. Record tying game for Tolbert. Milestone night for Shohei Ohtani.
13: 2-0, swung on, drilled deep to center field. It is back. It is gone. Home run number 300 for Shohei Ohtani. Oh, he mashed a milestone in his first at bat. It's his 31st career leadoff home run, his 7th this season.
1: Hey, I'm 570 LA Sports. That was the good news for the Dodgers. The bad news is they made a couple of errors in the 8th inning, led to 3 unearned runs. Rockies rally for a 4-3 win, and the Dodgers falling at home. 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
2: The NBA's all-time leading scorer, the King, is going to return. Notify the Lakers that it's not going to be with them.
3: If you want LeBron James' attention, make a move.
4: I'm obsessed with him going to Golden State. That's an actual ensemble.
1: One question continues to hover over the NBA. Free agency does continue. Free agent veteran wing Chris Middleton agreeing on a 3-year, $17.5 million deal with the Wizards via a sign-and-trade with Dallas. Lakers continuing their attempt to land Jonathan Kuminga. Sources saying LA agreeing to a 1-year deal with veteran center Kevon Looney, who was Kuminga's teammate with the Warriors. Warriors will not match the 3-year, $30 million offer sheet for center Quentin Post, allowing him to join the Memphis Grizzlies. Meanwhile, the Cavs and Donovan Mitchell agree to a 4-year, $273 million max extension. ESPN insider Shams Charania.
14: He could have waited till next summer, waited the full next season to be able to sign for an additional 5th season and an extra $80 million. But the first day Donovan Mitchell was eligible for an extension was today. And he, his agent Austin Brown, Kobe Altman, the team president, Dan Gilbert, the owner, spoke. They came to terms on a deal that now

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2: Second match, Djokovic. By 3-6 to 2, 7-6, 3-6, 6-3, 6-7, 7-6.
3: Oh, Novak and Felix. How much more can two men give us? How much more can a 39-year-old give us? He has just become the oldest Wimbledon semi-finalist in the men's singles for over 50 years. And his glorious battle with time goes on.
1: Novak Djokovic with a five-set marathon to advance to the Wimbledon semis for the eighth straight time, breaking a tie with Roger Federer for the most by any man in tournament history. Second player at the age of at least 39 to beat a top five player at a major. He's the oldest semifinalist at a major since Ken Rosewall in 1977 at the Australian Open. The match on Tuesday took 5 hours, 15 minutes, finished just shy of the 11 o'clock curfew at Wimbledon. Longest match in this tournament.
4: What can I say? I mean, these are kind of moments that I still play tennis for, and for sure. I was telling the kids to go to sleep after the fourth, but they didn't want to listen. And I'm glad they stayed because it was honestly one of the best matches I was part of on this court in my career.
1: Needed a fifth set tiebreaker, and Djokovic advances to the semifinals where he will get the top seed, Jannik Sinner, who advances in straight sets on Tuesday. 25th career match win at Wimbledon. On the women's side, pair of Americans, and it's Coco Gauff moving on in straight sets, beating Jessica Pegula. Gauff advancing to her first semifinal appearance at Wimbledon in her career. Hadn't reached the quarterfinals, but has now reached the semifinal in every major. SportsCenter All Night, ESPN Radio. Back stateside, WNBA action. Wings, Liberty.
5: Beckers.
6: How about that, Beckers?
5: Shepard. Excellent look.
6: How about that?
5: I'm telling you. And now we're under four to go.
7: She's right. Got 22 now. Beckers gets an open look and runs for three.
1: You saw it on ESPN as the Wings win it by 11. 88-77 victory in New York. Eighth road win this season. Wings have beaten the Liberty in both matchups this season. Jessica Shepard, 22 points, 12 rebounds, 11 assists. Third triple-double this season. There have been three triple-doubles in the WNBA this season. Jessica Shepard has all of them. ESPN analyst Andrea Carter.
8: In a game where the New York Liberty defense put so much emphasis on getting the ball out of Paige Becker's

0: hands and making Paige pass the basketball and really putting a lot of emphasis on the guards, Jess Sheppard has guard skills. So when she gets the ball, she can still facilitate the offense. She can still find her teammates. The offense doesn't stop or get stagnant when the guards are limited because of what Jess Sheppard is able to do. Her third triple-double of the season. She talked about in the post-game about reading split action and looking for mismatches. Those are things that you hear point guards talk about. So Jess Sheppard and her ability to have control and command on the floor. But I was also impressed with Dallas as a whole. I mean, they had 29 assists to just 16 for the New York Liberty. So you could tell they were the more connected team. New York still not healthy, and the injury issues are delaying that team's ability to find true chemistry on both ends, and that's what Dallas was able to show in this game.
1: For Sheppard, third triple-double this season, fourth career triple-double. Third triple-double, though, as a member of the Wings, all of them this season. For the Liberty, third double-digit home loss this season. They had three such losses over the first three seasons of Breanna Stewart's tenure in New York. She had 29 points, 9 rebounds, 4 assists in the loss. Sky and Mercury.
2: Cloud against a tough defender and held. Here's Taylor, hit a deep one earlier in the game, and it's a deep one to go there. Called it Mabry range in the first half. It's becoming Sydney Taylor range here in the second half. 3 of 4 from deep now.
1: WNBA League pass with the calls. The Sky beat the Mercury 77-66 for Chicago. Third win in the last 5 games. Tie for the best 5-game stretch this season. They scored 25 of their 77 points off turnovers. Well, straight ahead, it was a loss that perhaps we didn't see coming. But should we have? That's next. SportsCenter All Night continues. It's ESPN Radio.
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1: The NBA free agent move with the biggest impact this coming season. That's coming up this morning on Unsportsmanlike. 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
1: Ryan O'Hearn, 3 homers, 10 RBI for the Pirates in their rout of the Braves. Shohei Ohtani, career home run number 300. Donovan Mitchell re-ups in Cleveland, 4 years, $273 million max extension. And the quarterfinal round is now set for the World Cup. Final matchup set on Tuesday with Switzerland and Argentina advancing. The Swiss advancing on penalty kicks with a win over Colombia. And they get Argentina, which rallied late for a 3-2 win over Egypt. Lionel Messi assisting on the first goal and the game-tying goal in the 83rd minute. As Argentina completes the rally, they were down by 2 goals in the final 11 minutes, but rally for the 3-2 win over Egypt. ESPN analyst Frank LeBeau.
2: That was exceptional. In terms of scenario, yeah. You didn't expect that. But we thought that Argentina got a first warning against Cape Verde, and we'll learn about that lesson. But they did the same again against a very courageous Egypt team. And it could have been worse. And but they managed to, in so much a tiny time, come back and survive to that last 32. But even if you can be critical towards Messi about the penalty missed, the guy is still the master of orchestra of that of that team. And if you don't have him, yes. I have question marks about the rest of the team. They work hard for him, but they need him, desperately need him.
1: Lionel Messi and Argentina. Moving on, Messi with his 8th goal of this tournament, passing Kylian Mbappe of France for the Golden Boot race as the top scorer in the World Cup. So the quarterfinals get underway on Thursday. They will happen, of course, without the United States. The Americans bounced by Belgium with their loss on Monday. ESPN analyst Shaka Hislop.
3: I think you can share this blame around. Malik Tillman is the only player who showed up for me on the night. He does not deserve any blame, but you can pick anybody else, including Mauricio Pochettino, who I think was outcoached by Rudy Garcia on the night. He made changes to his starting lineup. The U.S. weren't able to counter those, and then none of the players that we lauded since the start of this tournament turned in performances that were to be remembered in any capacity.
4: What's the biggest thing this team needs to improve on moving forward?
3: I hope that the U.S. men's national team can take some experience out of this tournament, and in particular, this game against Belgium. Once a team played on the front foot, did not sit back and defend, as we saw with Paraguay, we saw with Australia, we saw with Bosnia-Herzegovina, the U.S. men's national team struggled to find their identity. They struggled to find answers to those changes that Rudy Garcia made. Even later on, in bringing on Kevin De Bruyne and bringing on Romelu Lukaku, they just simply were not able to adjust and match the Belgians in any single department.
1: Team USA bowing out against a Belgian team earlier on ESPN Radio. MLS on Apple TV reporter Andrew Wiebe.
5: We are, as a nation, as a soccer nation, still behind in terms of sort of the dirt between your fingers, the culture, the way that we as a country think about the sport, the way that we teach the sport, the way that it occupies our imagination or lack thereof. We just don't have it at the level that other countries do yet. And it's growing. And I think especially if you go into certain communities, immigrant communities or communities that have been playing the game for a long time or cities that have this long, near century-long tradition with the game, you see little bits and pieces of it. But it's not the same as even a Belgium. You go to Belgium, you go to Benelux, you walk around the Netherlands, you know what you see in every single neighborhood? A street court. You see metal bars shaped like a goal, you see an asphalt thing, and it's not empty. When I look around the U.S. and I see those courts and I see the things that have been built, too often it's empty. You go to Europe, the entire neighborhood's there.
1: Didn't look great for Team USA on Monday.

0: But they did reach the round of 16 to the guys at PTI, Frank Isola, Tony Kornheiser.
1: All right, Frank, do you view this World Cup as a success for the United States?
2: After that performance against Belgium in the round of 16, how can you consider it a success, losing 4-1? You know, I think a lot of us thought a quarterfinal appearance, that would be good enough, because now you're really getting into the best teams. And if you look at the draw that we had, Tony, good teams, not great teams. We ended up playing three teams from Europe in this tournament. Turkey was one, Belgium was another that we lost to. That's not France, that's not Spain, much less playing Argentina. So 4 years ago, we played a team from Europe, the Netherlands, and yes, we lost. I didn't really give us much hope, but we didn't embarrass ourselves. I think the way that we lost 4-1 on Monday night to Belgium, it was not a good performance. We took a major step back, and I don't know where we go from here. Everyone was saying, this is the golden generation. This is the best team that we had. That was a beatable Belgium team, and we really never had a chance.
1: The overview I would take was it successful for the United States. For the country of the United States was very successful because millions of people are coming here and spending millions of dollars and enjoying themselves. And people are watching this on television, and they are able to watch people whose names they recognize score goals. So in that sense, it's successful. But we go out at the same point every year, and we go out to the same team every 4 years, rather. Go out to the same kind of team, and we're going to come back here in 4 years singing the same song, and we're going to go out at the same time, because it's not our sport. And you can't will it to be our sport. And all of these slogans about the greatest generation, none of that means anything when you go out the way you go out at the same point all the time. I mean, I would love to think that we've done well. We scored multiple goals in the games that we won. We played exciting soccer in the games that we won. What I can't say is that we moved the chains. I don't think we moved the chains forward, but I think it was fun to watch.
2: Yeah, and you said it yesterday about the tournament as a whole. You have these great players that are delivering, whether it's Mbappe, Erling Haaland, Lionel Messi, Harry Kane, Jude Bellingham. From that standpoint, it's been a great tournament. The ending for the U.S.?
1: Look at today!
2: Awful. That's it. We're done. Back to you.
0: Team USA out. Not part of the quarterfinals, which get underway on Thursday. SportsCenter all night. ESPN Radio back to baseball. Brewers and Cardinals playing two.
3: Mizorowski ready. The 0-2 pitch. Strike three called with a slider. Challenged by Torres. It's right at the top of the zone, and I think it's going to stand as the fourth consecutive Miz punch out.
0: 620 WTMJ, Mizorowski with 11 strikeouts and 7 innings of work, scattered 3 hits, did give up 3 runs, but he gets his 18th consecutive start of at least 5 innings and 3 earned runs or fewer. Brewers a 4-3 win in Game 1. Game 2.
3: The 1-1. Line in the left field. In comes Fermin. Fermin won't get there. Plays it on a hop off to the side. 2 runs will score. Stopping at third, the pinch runner Mitchell after Terang and Vaughn cross the plate. There's the big swing. Gary Sanchez, 2-run single. And the Brewers have broken it open 7-2 in the seventh.
0: They go on to a 10-2 win to sweep the doubleheader. Fourth consecutive win. They sweep the doubleheader from the Cardinals. First time they've swept a doubleheader since being in Cincinnati last summer. 7th straight win against the Cardinals overall. Red Sox, White Sox.
4: You don't want to make a mistake to this man, Sadon, who swings and drives on high and deep and way gone. Sadon, say goodbye. It is 3-0 Red Sox.
0: It would be an 8-1 win over Chicago, WEEI 93.7 FM. Red Sox, 9th win in their past 11 games. Best record in baseball since June 25th. Tigers putting it on the Athletics.
5: And he is not a strike thrower. Keith at the plate, first pitch, fly ball, right field. This one's deep. This one's got a chance. Gone. Carried the big wall in right center. Number 7 for Colt Keith, and the Tigers take a 2-0 lead.
0: That would be in the first inning, and then they just handed the ball to Jarek Skrubel.
5: Infield single for Geloff. The 0-2. Swing and a miss. 6 pitches, 2 strikeouts. 9 the strikeouts for Skrubel.
0: 9 strikeouts over 5 innings. 97-1 the ticket. Tigers a 6-2 win over the A's. They've won 6 of their last 7 games, but Tigers 6.5 back in the division, 5 games out of a playoff spot. When you look at the wild card standings as well, trade deadline coming up in a couple of weeks. ESPN insider Jeff Passan.
6: The Detroit Tigers first need to figure out what they're going to do. And they've been playing better baseball, but they've been treading water, essentially, in the standings. And it's not the number of games back that's the big deal. It's the number of teams that they have to jump over. Because right now, there are more teams ahead of them for this last wild card spot, 7, than there are games back that they have to make up in 5. And because of that, the Tigers are still waiting for that run that would convince them to hold on to Tarek Skubal. But if not, suitors are beginning to line up, not just for him, but for Casey Mize as well, another pitcher on that Detroit staff who's been very good. And they've gotten good pitching production recently. The hitting just has not been there enough to give them that 5, 6, 7 game winning streak that they need to really convince them to hold on to those players through the deadline.
0: Trade deadline coming up August 3rd. 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
8: It's a surreal feeling. I still don't believe it.
9: I don't even know how to put it into words, and that's my job.
10: Tonight, we play like we wanted to go home champions.
0: Knicks ending their title drought. First win in 53 years this spring. Now, Jalen Brunson has had surgery. ESPN Shams Charania.
11: Jalen Brunson underwent surgery on his left wrist. And the impressive part here is Jalen Brunson played through this injury during the playoffs, during the Knicks finals run this past season. He's going to need a month, 2 months for this recovery. The expectation is that Jalen Brunson will return to full basketball activities later on in the summer, but this is his shooting wrist, his left wrist, so this is something he had to get taken care of today, had to get it cleaned up, and now he's going to rehab this, recover it, and should be a go later in this summer, this offseason.
0: Also this summer, Kyle Lowry re-signing with the Raptors so he could retire as a member of that franchise, one of 12 players in NBA history to play 20 seasons in the association, announcing on social media, signing with the Raptors and will retire, ending his career with the team that he helped lead to the 2019 NBA championship. Donovan Mitchell staying in Cleveland. He re-ups for a 4-year max contract, $273 million. ESPN insider Brian Windhorst.
12: This is, you know, huge welcome news for the Cavs because I think they were bracing themselves for the reality that Donovan would pass on the contract extension offer because it just made so much more sense to wait until next year. We're seeing Nikola Jokic, in fact, who's a pride and, you know, totally through and through Denver Nugget. He intends to wait for next year because he wants to be able to get more guaranteed money. And Donovan Mitchell doing this now enables the Cavs to make plans for the future beyond their pursuit of LeBron James. This is about getting their team in best position to compete in the medium term. Now, the Cavs were a second apron team last year. They want to move into next season not being in the second apron. And that is part of what an opt-out and extension of a new contract to James Harden will be about. And for the Cavs to go through this offseason, again, regardless of whether they win the LeBron James sweepstakes or not, get out of the second apron and retain their entire core, which is Harden, Mitchell, Evan Mobley, Jared Allen. They didn't have to get any of those players off of their roster. That is a successful offseason. And so when they traded for Donovan Mitchell, there were a lot of people who did not believe he would make one contract extension. At age 29, he is committing the rest of his prime with a second contract extension. It's a huge victory for the Cavs organization. And look, the $75 million that they're going to owe him at age 35, I agree. In the age of teams moving off and not wanting Jaylen Brown at $57 million, maybe that contract will have a different feel 5 years from now. But the Cavs are very happy to enter into it to know that they're getting him in his prime for the foreseeable future.
0: Donovan Mitchell re-upping in Cleveland. There could be another shoe to drop, says our Evan Cohen on Unsportsmanlike.
13: Maybe in some ways, LeBron said, get everything done. I don't want to hear about Donovan Mitchell contract stuff when I arrive there. I want to know he's here. I do not believe we as sports fans can look at anything the Cleveland Cavaliers, Miami Heat, Golden State Warriors, Denver Nuggets, or Minnesota Timberwolves, Philadelphia 76ers. Anything those six teams do from this moment on outside of any prism other than LeBron's eyes.
0: teams perhaps getting their ducks in a row. And that's what we're seeing on the college level as well. That's next. SportsCenter All Night continues. 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
2: Jaylen Brown taking his talents to Philly.
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4: Paul George hasn't been consistently good since I was skinny.
1: Boston Celtics finally came out, talked about their side of the Jaylen Brown trade this week. The reaction has been mixed around the NBA. ESPN insider Brian Windhorst.
5: He came out trying to influence hearts and minds, and while I think he and Bill Chisholm, the majority holder, the governor of the Celtics, were very respectful of the fans for coming out, and they took questions for 45 minutes. They really wanted to answer everything that was there. I think they were trying to be respectful of Jaylen Brown. I don't think they won any hearts and minds over why they did this, and I think that's because they really didn't present the real case for trading him. They did a lot of vague talk, talking about, you know, terms like optionality, like they could turn, you know, things that they acquired into other things. But I don't think that, you know, Brad wanted to totally say why he did this, because it might be considered a little bit coarse and offensive, because obviously Jaylen Brown is viewed as one of the great Celtics of this last generation. And so he said he was going to lose sleep over the fan reaction. I would love to know if he lost sleep over the decision, because I think they're at peace with it. He admitted he could be wrong. Of course he could be wrong. But I think they did a nice job from a public relations standpoint of holding their cards close to the vest.
1: Speaking of PR, there have been some PR hurdles to navigate at Texas Tech in the wake of the Brendan Sorsby situation. The QB position seeing big turnover after Brendan Sorsby declared for the supplemental draft for the NFL, which didn't happen, following the NCAA eligibility and sports gambling investigation. At Big 12 Media Day, Coach Joey McGuire.
6: One thing that I truly believe in is to bring a team together. Shared success is part of it, but shared adversity brings you even closer. And, you know, the last couple months, we've gone through some adversity. I do believe if you walked into our building every single day and you walked into the weight room and the workouts or football school, you wouldn't know that anything was going on.
1: And as for the quarterback situation moving forward, ESPN's Pete Thamel.
7: And we have some rare on-field news for Texas Tech. Joey McGuire today put forth an optimistic timeline for the return of the new starting quarterback there, Will Hammond. Remember, Hammond played really well early last season in place of Baron Morton, including a big game at Utah and a blowout win for Tech. He tore his ACL in October, and this spring, when Brendan Sorsby was slated to be the starter, Joey McGuire had listed his timeline to be coming back around week three. Well, today, Joey McGuire told me, I think he could be the starter opening day. I really do. So for the Abilene Christian opener, and really more importantly, the game at Oregon State in week two, there's a good chance Will Hammond will be the starting quarterback for Texas Tech.
1: SportsCenter All Night, ESPN Radio. Back to baseball. Rays, a 6-4 win over the Yankees, hitting three homers in the first four innings for the first time this season. Rays snapping a three-game losing streak and increase their lead in the AL East to four games over the Yankees.
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9: And the pitch. Schwarber rips it deep right field. It's on its way. What a rocket on a 3-0 green light. Schwarber absolutely hammers one into the stands in right field. His 31st home run of the season.
0: Number four.
1: Royals seeing their right fielder tie an all-time mark this week. 12 at-bats, 12 straight hits. 96.5 The Fan.
9: Here's the pitch. And a check swing roller left to the mound. Charging in Lindor. Gloves, throws, no throw, he's safe. 12 consecutive plate appearances with a hit for Tyler Tolbert. A major league record.
0: Number three.
1: In L.A., Dodgers seeing a milestone reached with one swing in the bottom of the first. AM 570 L.A. Sports.
10: 2-0, swung on, drilled deep to center field. It is back. It is gone. Home run number 300. for Shohei Ohtani. Oh, he mashed a milestone in his first at bat.
0: Number two.
1: Ohtani's moment coming in the first inning. While in Miami, the Marlins had their moment in the 10th. 104.3 WQAM.
11: 2-1. Jacob drives high in the air. Plenty deep in the... That is off the wall. Edwards going to trot in from third. A high arcing fly ball. Marcy drives in the winning run. And it's a walk-off for the Fish.
0: Number one.
1: Speaking of moments, there were plenty of them in Pittsburgh for Ryan O'Hearn. 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
13: High drive to right field. Ryan O'Hearn says all granny time. O'Hearn over the Clemente wall. The grand salami.
12: Runners at second and or third base. A fly ball to center field. Hit well. Back is Harris to the wall. And it's another one. And it's a bomb off the backdrop. A three-run blast for O'Hearn. The pitch. High fly ball to right. Deep to the wall. And it's a record. A Pirate record. Ryan O'Hearn is homered for the third time. A new Pirates record all time. 10 runs batted in.
1: Not just 10 RBI, the first 10 RBI. He's the first to do that in baseball. Padres 4-1 over the Diamondbacks. Jake Cronenworth, a three-run home run. Padres, Diamondbacks tied for second in the NL West behind the Dodgers. Game 3 of their four-game series is tonight, 10 o'clock Eastern on ESPN. It's Wednesday, July 8th. Born on this date in 2001, Marshawn Nyland, Cowboys defensive end who died by suicide in November. His family saying yesterday he was posthumously diagnosed with CTE. Also born on this date, Kevin Bacon. And we're actually just one degree from unsportsmanlike. They're next. I'm Jay Reynolds. Back tomorrow with SportsCenter All Night. It's ESPN Radio.
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24: Here is your latest Middle Tennessee weather. A chance of showers and thunderstorms. Wednesday, especially after 4 p.m. Areas of fog before 7 a.m. Otherwise, partly sunny with a high near 89, feeling like 97. A west wind at 5 miles per hour. Overnight, showers and storms likely before 10 p.m., then patchy fog late. Low around 72. 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
7: 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Argentina down 2-0, comes all the way back to win 3-2 against Egypt yesterday in Atlanta. Along with Michelle Smallman, Chris Canty, Evan Cohen with you. Good morning, everybody. How are we doing today?
14: Doing good. Good morning, Smalls. Good morning, Evan. Guys, I need a ruling.
16: Oh.
14: Yesterday, I was hate watching the World Cup, and I just want to know, am I upset Argentina and Lionel Messi? Because at this point, I just want chaos. Now that our team is out, now that the U.S. men's national team is done with World Cup, all of all of the favorites in the tournament, and I'm rooting against all of the best players. Am I wrong for that? Am I a hater?
16: Yeah, you're definitely a hater, but that's okay. I'm a little bit of a hater as well when it comes to the World Cup, now that the United States' exciting run is over. But, Cece, don't we want to see Messi doing this at this stage of his career? Don't we want to see greatness on display yet again? We may never see a player like this again in our lifetime. So while I understand wanting to hate a little bit and wanting chaos to be the maximum thing that prevails now that we're out, I definitely want to see Messi for as long as I possibly can, because I appreciate the greatness that I'm witnessing.
7: Well, it sounds like the Egypt squad believes that FIFA agrees with Smalls, that they want to see they want to see Messi as long as possible, because they're not thrilled with some of the calls, the non-calls, VAR reversals, all this kind of stuff is what they're not thrilled about. But anyway, you look at it, 2-0 down, they come all the way back, they win 3-2, and they advance, and yeah, CeCe's not going to get his wish as to the great players being upset, total chaos. I mean, it was chaos to the outcome that was expected, but it was not chaos relative to the outcome. Shaka Hislop, ESPN soccer analyst, ESPN FC, had this to say about how Argentina came back in this match yesterday.
17: I, like most, thought that at 2-0 and what, 25 minutes ago, that there was no way back for Argentina.
29: Shaka, it was the 79th minute.
17: And then Lionel Messi continues to orchestrate. Now, while Argentina were frustrated, and more to the point, maybe Egypt did a really good job in kind of preventing some of those through balls around the blind side that Argentina kept looking for. Lionel Messi drifts out wide, puts a cross into to Romero, and Egypt have found out just from that long area ball. I want to feel it's as much tired legs as anything. The game is a whole lot tougher, a whole lot more tiring when you don't have the ball. And Egypt didn't spend any time in possession, and eventually just told.
7: So, Smalls, clearly, this is one of the great comebacks ever. Messi has a goal late. We have the header in stoppage time in order to win this match yesterday for Argentina. Mm-hmm. I mean, it was an all-time comeback in the World Cup, down 2-0 yesterday for Argentina.
16: It was an all-time comeback, but I hate that it's marred by another controversy when it comes to FIFA and it comes to the officiating. To have Egypt after this saying that they're the victim of an injustice, it really stains this, Ev. We felt this heading into the game with the United States versus Belgium with the suspended red card on Flo Balogun. And now here we are yet again with what was a great match, an exciting comeback. We are, again, watching the greatest potentially to ever do it in Messi be the hero yet again for Argentina. And the day after, it's clouded with all of these questions about the officiating and about VAR. And that's a real shame because this has been such a great World Cup for so many reasons, and I hate that we still have these things surrounding FIFA that somehow make it less exciting and less meaningful than it's been.
7: Well, is there an argument to be had, CeCe? Smalls, is there an argument to be had if you're Egypt? I mean, they're coming out there saying, oh, well, if Messi wasn't on the other team, calls would have gone differently in this match. Does Egypt have a leg to stand on here?
14: Yeah, because we've seen corruption throughout the history of FIFA, and so when other people that are closely following the game and analyzing the game, most corrupt organizations on the face of the planet, there's always that potential for impropriety, especially when you start talking about the stakes that happen for every 4 years. So, yeah, I think it has to be a little bit concerning, and it does cast a cloud of suspicion on the outcomes, but advance. They want to see name recognition when it comes to championship contention, and that's what we have this World Cup.
7: So there's controversy. There's a comeback. Clearly, Argentina, obviously, you know, this is two straight matches where it's like, oh my God, you almost lost this. But they advance, and they have arguably the greatest of all time in Messi here. But there's also a statement made by a GOAT about maybe another GOAT that I thought was a little bit too strong here. Oh, well, I mean, do I need the GOAT in one Tom Brady saying, yeah, so that might top 28-3? No, it does not, Tom. It does not top 28-3 in any way, shape, or form. I understand the Atlanta connection, all of that. It does not top 28-3. 28-3 is the single greatest comeback in sports history. Two goals down in a World Cup match to score the goals in the second half, to score the goals in stoppage time on the header, which almost came off as borderline easy for Argentina in stoppage time, as crazy as that sounds. They had numbers, of course, but no, that is not 28-3. Let's be real. When we think about the greatest comebacks in sports history, we're not going to think about Argentina down 2-0 to Egypt because it was not in a World Cup final. If you projected out a few weeks from now and you said, okay, this was the World Cup final and you're watching Messi's international career potentially come to an end, and in that match, that's different. Tom Brady was suspended for Deflategate that season, plays the final 12 games of the year, pummels everybody, goes out and wins the Super Bowl. Are you kidding me? Down 28-3? That's not even close. I get Tom wants to show respect to soccer, football, because he's an owner of a team. I get all that. That ain't 28-3. Come on.
16: I am going to agree with you, but before I agree with you, can I ask you a question?
7: Of course.
16: Would you feel...
7: You sound very emotional in the way in which you're setting this up.
16: Do I? Oh, my gosh.
7: It's a very emotional...
16: I'm trying to set the table, however. You make an excellent point that it was the Super Bowl versus a game in the World Cup and not the World Cup final. Because if it was the final, we'd have a very strong argument here. But if it wasn't your GOAT and Tom Brady and your team and the Patriots, would you be a little bit more open to the comparison?
7: No. No, Smalls, honestly. Because it wasn't in the championship match. There wasn't a title on the line. You could say there was a career on the line, right? A loser leaves town match because maybe Messi doesn't play again 4 years. Not maybe. He's not going to play again 4 years from now. We wouldn't assume. But CeCe, I mean, Brady, who I know you beat, obviously, in the Super Bowl, and everybody loves the on-field performance of Tom Brady. Come on. In some ways, is that insulting his own sport? By comparing the Super Bowl, yes, soccer is bigger. The World Cup is bigger than the NFL. Let me not get that twisted at all, okay? I understand that because it's international versus that. I get it. But CeCe, Super Bowl versus non-World Cup final comeback? Really? That's what we're going to do here?
14: Yeah, I mean, this is not even considered the championship rounds. It's the knockout stage, sure. But, you know, unless we're talking about a semifinal or the final, Tom Brady's going to have to pump the brakes on the comparison just a little bit.
7: 28-3. Is there a greater comeback in our lifetime than 28-3?
16: Hmm.
7: I mean, you're okay. How about Yankees Red Sox 3-0? Sorry.
16: I mean, we just watched some pretty good ones with the Knicks.
7: Right, but that
16: game four Knicks.
7: The Knicks have had great individual comebacks, no question about it.
16: But game four was the most unreal comeback we may have ever seen in NBA history.
7: Agreed. But that was not the closeout game, right? That was,
16: but it was
7: not
16: still in the final.
7: Okay, so all right, if you want to say game four against the Knicks Spurs is greater than 28-3 in your mind, it is definitively then greater than this game yesterday in the World Cup.
16: I'm just trying to think of other games we can even put in the conversation.
7: All right, let me, with respect to the unbelievable performance by Argentina yesterday coming back, with respect to the fact that Egypt believes they got screwed yesterday, okay? With respect to the magnitude of the sport and the comeback, we will not remember this a year from now. If Pat and Cam and Jovante and Nuno put in the calendar 1 year from now, let's talk about the one-year anniversary of Argentina-Egypt. We'll need to be reminded of different circumstances in this game. I'm going to tell you why. Almost 1,000%, or as Alejandro Moreno says, 100%. There will be moments the rest of the World Cup that will be more significant than the moment we saw yesterday. This World Cup. There will be a moment or two or three that we will look at the rest of this World Cup and say, that's the one, not yesterday.
1: I don't even know what the final's going to be yet, and I'm pretty sure we're going to remember more than this game.
7: There you go! I mean, Tom, I get it. We love you, and me especially. Maybe too much. But 28-3, this was not 28-3. It just was not in any way, shape, or form. 888-SAY-ESPN, 888-729-3776. Was this one of the great comebacks of all time in sports? Tom Brady said, this is better than 28-3. There was a game I saw with Brady a couple of days ago on NFL Network. I intentionally did not text CC because it was the two-time 14-point comeback Patriot-Ravens game. Against his. I was so close to texting him saying, don't put on NFL Network right now. And I'm like, you know what? Let me leave him alone. He's with his family. He's with his young son. I'll leave him alone today. But, yeah, I mean, there's more Brady comebacks than 28-3 that I would say is more significant than what we saw yesterday. 888-SAY-ESPN, 888-729-3776, number to join the show. Was yesterday one of the great comebacks in sports history? Was it better than 28-3? As Tom Brady said, I may get sick from this. Smalls, I need the wellness company on this.
16: Don't worry, Ev, I got you. 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
1: The NBA's all-time leading scorer, the King, is going to return for an unprecedented 24th season in the NBA. 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
4: 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We're going to get to your phone calls on the comeback yesterday by Argentina over Egypt and Tom Brady's comments greater than 28-3 in just a few minutes here at 888-SAY-ESPN, 888-729-3776. 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We will find out about that as well in just a little bit, how you did as a member of the trivia team. They put an ad on ZipRecruiter. We need another member for trivia night. Small showed up. How did she do? We'll find out in a little bit. But here's
5: can
4: the latest.
5: Can I give you one quick tease on what you're going to expect?
4: 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Go ahead.
5: Let me tell you, Ev. I feel like Egypt this morning. 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
5: I feel like Egypt
4: let me try to interpret the tease. I'm going to interpret the tease this way. Does she mean, because she's very emotional with her wording today, I have to fall into line as well with that. Does she mean she had a big lead early and fell apart? Huh. Or does she mean that there's controversy and she's complaining afterwards and that her team got screwed because the trivia people wanted someone else to win, a la Messi Argentina? Very interesting.
5: Keep it here to find out.
4: Yeah, that's right. So here's some news around LeBron's free agency. We don't know where he's going yet. We are all speculating as to where he's going. Yesterday, Brian Windhorst, the ESPN senior NBA writer, was on ESPN Cleveland. 5 good minutes with Windy, with Chris Oldak. And here is what Windy had to say about vibes around LeBron right now. Vibes.
6: People in the league are certainly, I think that it's pointing towards Cleveland, but they are operating off vibes. And if you ask me, are the vibes pointing towards Cleveland? Yeah, the vibes are pointing towards Cleveland, but it's just vibes. And I wish I could sit here and tell you, my sources tell me, Chris, that at 6:14 p.m. on Wednesday, here's the thing. In 2010, he announced on live television. In 2014, he announced on the internet. I mean, it was basically through a magazine, but it's essentially in an internet article. Yeah. In 2018, it was a press release. Now he gets to pick the medium. So we'll see.
4: You're laughing. Why, Smalls?
5: Just because Wendy is the most gifted storyteller ever. And what he's saying is just enhanced even more by the way he delivers the message. I wish I could tell you my sources said at 11:03 p.m. But Wendy has a good point here that it's all about vibes, because LeBron James is not giving people in his inner circle any intel so that people like Brian Windhorst don't get a hold of this and don't break it before he has the opportunity to control the message.
4: Well, I need to ask you a follow-up, and I thought Oldak was great on that. He said, yeah. Anyway, so let me ask you a follow-up on this.
5: Sure.
4: I am not cool in any way, shape, or form, breaking news.
5: We're aware.
4: Yeah. When somebody says vibes, seriously, what does that mean? When Wendy is using that word specifically, vibes-wise, it means he's going to Cleveland. What does that mean? Seriously.
5: The energy that you're picking up, that the subject is putting down, the vibes. So
4: so that's not basketball X's and O's. He fits with Jared Allen and Evan Mobley and Donovan Mitchell's contract. It has nothing to do with that.
5: How about this, Ev? I'll give you an example and relate it to real life. When we were lucky enough to spend time at ESPN West Palm, and we were in Florida, we called Nuno Fluno. Why? Because his vibes were decidedly Florida. The vibes with Nuno when we were in Florida, different than the normal vibes we get from Nuno when he's based here in Connecticut. Fair assessment?
4: Sure. So you're saying has nothing to do with, is he a better producer, a worse producer?
5: We're still like the same.
4: Okay.
5: The talent and the hosts are still the same. Everything is still the same, but the vibe, the energy around Nuno was different in Florida than it is normally.
4: So when Wendy's saying the vibes are pointing towards Cleveland, he's not saying that means he's closer to a championship or anything like that. So that part of it is interesting. Now, Shams Charania was a guest yesterday on Stephen A. Smith's show on SiriusXM, and Shams had this to say, ESPN senior NBA insider, as to where will LeBron go? He's going to go somewhere. Shams going to tell us. Maybe he won't go anywhere.
7: When I talk to teams around the league, when I do my research, the teams that continue to come up are Cleveland, Miami, Philadelphia, after they got the Jalen Brown. Like, Philadelphia was not in the picture. And I think that's why this is somewhat a true free agency for LeBron James, because he didn't go into it with a calculation in mind, a plan in place, because, you know, you leave the Lakers, you don't necessarily know what your value is. There's not like a guaranteed max that he's walking into. There's not a guaranteed $20, $30 million salary slot that you're walking into. So you have to be open-minded. So when the Sixers got Jaylen Brown, I did some research and I found out within 24 hours, like, he's taking their pitch really seriously. And so I look at it when I talk to teams now as kind of a hierarchy of Cleveland, Miami, Philadelphia. And then I think there's some teams on the periphery.
4: So based on that, sounds like we have finalists.
5: Mm-hmm.
4: Again, his mind could change. The Golden State Warriors could go out there today and go get Anthony Davis, for all we know, Smalls, right? Which could maybe change his mind. But it sounds to me like there are finalists. It sounds like the three Eastern Conference teams that have been in the mix here, mm-hmm. and not the three Western Conference teams, which would be Golden State, Minnesota, and Denver. The three Eastern Conference teams in Miami, Cleveland, and Philadelphia feel like, these are my words, not Shams nor Wendy, but it feels like they're the finalists. Is that fair?
5: It is fair. I'm a little surprised that Golden State isn't mentioned more, Ev, just because when Draymond gave them the financial flexibility by deferring the deal, I expected, based on the relationships that exist between Draymond, Steph, Steve Kerr, etc., with LeBron and Golden State, for them to be more in the conversation. But I understand, if I'm LeBron James, why those other three teams would be more appealing, specifically Miami and Cleveland, having connectivity earlier in my career. If I'm going to have a farewell tour, that's something I need to consider. Going to Miami to play with Spo and Pat Riley again with the addition of Giannis, that's interesting if I'm LeBron James. Going home to Cleveland, ending it where I started it, ending it in a place that matters to me, ending it in a place where the basketball is up to the level that I expect it to be, and I have a chance to really compete and win for a championship, matters to me. But Philly, Evan, that one, if I'm LeBron, that's an intoxicating option, because that is where you can enhance your legacy the most. And now with the acquisition of Jaylen Brown, from a basketball perspective, that one's really, really intriguing. To think that he could end his career in Philly by breaking the quote-unquote curse of the process, for him to be the reason why they win after so many years of losing and futility, and this idea that losing your way to winning is going to get you to the top, to have LeBron James, the ultimate winner, come in and say, actually, that's not the path. Let me be the cherry on top that brings this thing home. From a legacy perspective, that's the juicy one. But I do think that you're right, that the way this thing is shaking out, it feels like Miami, Cleveland, and Philly now are the finalists.
4: CeCe, do we have finalists?
8: It is clear and obvious that those are the three teams that LeBron is giving strong consideration to. And it feels like there were really no other teams on the board. As much as we would have enjoyed the Golden State Warriors proposition playing along your rival in Steph Curry and Draymond Green, I think the reality was that LeBron James was only Jersey because he has a pre-existing legacy at those respective franchises. But the Philadelphia 76ers one is interesting. And here's the deal, Ev and Smalls, and I didn't really think about this until after we got the Donovan Mitchell news. But the reality for LeBron James's free agency is that he's leaving the most iconic franchise in NBA history, the Los Angeles Lakers. He's leaving a top five player in the world in Luka Doncic, who's in his prime, in order to go somewhere else. That somewhere else is not for money. And so if it's not for money, it damn well better be for... It puts all kinds of pressure on LeBron to make the right decision for the remainder of his NBA future.
4: A lot more to get to, obviously, on this. I'll add one note. You guys know what happened 16 years ago today, right? The decision. Today's the anniversary of the decision.
5: Ooh, we should have factored that in when we were deciding when he was going to make his next and final decision.
4: Well, we said...
8: Oh, we talked about it.
4: Today, we said today was the best case scenario for us because it's the three of us here together with off days coming up. But for some of us, right, and previously me, like, hey, you know what? Today's the day. Today is the day, we hope. Coming up, you said goodbye, and now you're already ready to say hello again? What? What's going on here? Where are you going? Where are you leaving? Are you staying? What is happening? We'll explain next. 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
1: We start this Sports Center with breaking news from the NBA. Giannis Antetokounmpo is headed to South Beach. Blockbuster of a trade.
2: This was a 13-month trade saga for Giannis Antetokounmpo and the Milwaukee Bucks. They fought this right until the end.
3: I mean, they did really well for themselves. 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This was not the package that was offered back in February.
1: It's been a long time coming.
4: Pat Riley focused on getting another
5: massive
4: star.
5: Massive trade. Ooh. Giannis.
2: The job for the Heat isn't done, but that's a pretty strong duo to start with.
6: 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Yes, Miami now with another international superstar in Giannis, the biggest international superstar that plays professionally in Miami, of course, is Messi for Inter Miami. And his Argentina squad yesterday comes back from 2-0 down to win 3-2 to advance in the World Cup. We're going to get to the Giannis conversation in a second because he has said goodbye to Milwaukee. Yet he's already talking about his next hello to Milwaukee, which I don't know that that sits right if you're a member of the Heat. We will get to that in just a second. But Tom Brady sends out the tweet that yesterday's comeback better than 28-3. Not sure about that. 888-SAY-ESPN is your telephone number to join the show. Tom in Florida watching on ESPN2. Was yesterday the greatest comeback we've ever seen in sports?
7: First of all, let me say this. I'm a huge Tom Brady fan. I'm from Boston. I'm a Patriots fan. That view that you gave, what you just said, was it's a simple point of view.
6: I'm a simple.
7: How many people watch soccer a year? Let's just go by the facts.
6: Way more than people watch any other sport in the world.
7: Okay, let me give you this thing. How many people follow Messi on Instagram?
6: Way more than any NFL athlete.
7: No. Let's stick with the facts. 500 million people, 15 million people follow Tom Brady. Do you know how hard it is to score a goal in soccer versus throw a touchdown in the NFL?
6: You're categorizing the take unfairly, and I will let you finish, but you're categorizing the take unfairly. What I said and we said as a show, very simply, was this is one of the great comebacks we've seen. Messi and Argentina were unbelievable in coming back yesterday, but it was not in

0: the final in the championship match. Brady's comeback was literally in the Super Bowl. Smalls bringing up the Knicks' comeback in the NBA Finals was in the final round. This is not the final round.
1: Yeah, but you're giving it. You're tightening the lane. I can give you a number of examples of games in any sport where the greatest game played didn't have the title of the greatest game. Now, you said one thing, let me just finish, that you're going to put this on the date for next year. Okay. What I'm saying is you're looking at it from a very narrow perspective. If you put that on the date next year and you go and you ask the 4 billion people who watch soccer every year, they will remember that game. And that's the point that I'm making. You're looking at it from just a U.S. perspective. You're not taking in the globality of the superstar that Messi is, and you're not taking in the globality of what the sport means to 4 billion.
0: I don't think that's even remotely correct, and thank you for the phone call and fair counter. But well, Smalls, what if Argentina wins it all? This is going to be the one that they remember, or the championship match?
2: What if Argentina loses their next match?
0: That's more memorable, isn't it?
2: This one?
0: No, the loss would be more memorable because we would then see the visual of Messi on the field, probably in tears, his final international match in the World Cup, no?
2: Yes, that's another good point. That will be probably the lasting image, is him in the final moments out there on the pitch. But my point is, this has been such a compelling and competitive World Cup that while yesterday's comeback was outrageous from Messi and from Argentina, it was spectacular to watch. It really, really was. What is going to happen in the following rounds? What happens with France? What happens with the other programs that are still out there competing? That's going to be what we remember. We're going to remember who wins it. We're going to remember, yes, we will remember this, but if Argentina goes out there and loses, we're not going to be talking about this for the remainder of the tournament. We're not going to be like, wow, amazing World Cup final. Hypothetically, shout out to Mbappe and France. They are the leaders of the world, but remember Egypt, Argentina, back in the round of 16? You know, it's just going to be a footnote of the overall conversation of the tournament, unless Argentina wins it all.
0: Let's be clear, as a show, and I feel comfortable speaking for the show in this regard. We are all aware that football, soccer is the biggest sport in the world. We are all aware that the World Cup is the biggest sporting event in the world. We are all aware that Messi may be the biggest athlete in the world. That does not take away from the magnitude of a Super Bowl comeback at 28-3, what we saw with Tom Brady and the Patriots. Like, that does not take away from that. The greatest, arguably the greatest moment in United States sports history was the 1980 Olympic hockey team, Miracle on Ice. We are also aware that was not in the finals, right? So we, in the championship game, there was another game after that, but Russia was the team we had to beat. There was a theme. There was like, they were the invincible, you know, squad that we had to surpass. Egypt was not that for Argentina. Argentina was the favorite. The upset was Argentina potentially losing to Egypt. Again, no one is sitting here saying at all, in any way, shape, or form, that yesterday wasn't amazing. We would never have the all-time comeback conversation if not for Tom Brady being the one that walked us into it, oddly enough, CeCe.
3: About it, and here's the one thing that I will say, like, Tom Brady can wax poetic about what Argentina did because he was the guy that was the architect for the greatest comeback that we've seen in American sports history. But I will say this, if you're not talking about the championship rounds, I don't know that I can go to the place of calling it the greatest comeback. Think about the stakes. There's still more games to be played for Argentina. It was a scenario for both the Falcons and the Patriots where it was win or go home, and we had the first overtime Super Bowl in the history of the big game.
0: Good one.
3: And Tom Brady was a part of it.
0: Yeah. You know what? That's a great add-on. Never even thought about that part of it. Right? This was not was it the first time that we had a goal in stoppage time? I don't think so, obviously, to win a match. That's a great add-on to this, because the overtime part of it is something also we had never seen before. I just want to point out one thing, because we were talking about the Giannis stuff, and we said the goodbye before hello, and so on and so forth. Or whatever, the hello, goodbye. So I need help from both of you. How am I supposed to feel about Giannis saying, you know, one day potentially going back to Milwaukee and playing, and that he's sad about leaving and nervous about change, and Am I supposed to be nervous? And the whole jersey fiasco where they sell the wrong jerseys because he didn't give them the number that he was going to wear. Should I be nervous about the way this is starting, or just this is a young man who's never lived outside of basically in the United States outside of one spot, and now he's moving to work for a different organization in a different spot? Should I be nervous about this?
3: Yeah, I'd be nervous. I'd be nervous. There's got to be a little bit of angst because these are one of those truths where you keep it to yourself until after the fact. You start the job, you go out there, you perform, you produce, and then you say, you know, guys, I was nervous about starting a new chapter. I was nervous about change. It can be unsettling sometimes, but you've already given the new employer, the new fan base, something to cheer for. You've already shown up and you've done your job, and so everybody can understand that human element. But to show that vulnerability before you even touch the court for the Miami Heat, it's one of those things that makes you cringe a little bit if you're a fan.
2: Yeah, I took it the opposite way, just because I have personal experience with it. I know what it's like to leave a place that you love, and I know what it's like to leave a place that you have connectivity to and that has supported you throughout your career. I love St. Louis, as you guys know, and when I left St. Louis to come here to move to New York City and host our morning show, when I was interviewed about it, was like, St. Louis is always my home. I'll be back. I don't know when, how, or in what capacity, but I'll be back because this is a place that matters to me. And I love this place. And I said that in the moment, and I still love St. Louis. I will never not love St. Louis. But because it's hard to see the future when you're so connected to the past. And I think once Giannis gets down to Miami and he feels the love from his new organization and his new city and that new fan base, over time, you get acclimated to it. But I think it's a very human feeling in the moment to want to make sure that you're acknowledging publicly the place and the people that gave you so much and that you have so much respect for, and telling them, I love you, and this is not goodbye forever. It's goodbye for now. Because at some point, in some capacity, he will be back there, and he will be celebrated there.
0: And Cece, like Giannis, Smalls is also talking about a place she's not actually from. Right?
2: Wow.
0: Milwaukee,
3: Small, exactly. St. Louis.
0: We're 1,000%. Progressive Insurance.
3: 100%.
4: Team to team.
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6: 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McCarthy.
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8: Here is your latest Middle Tennessee weather. A chance of showers and thunderstorms. Wednesday, especially after 4 p.m. Areas of fog before 7 a.m. Otherwise, partly sunny with a high near 89, feeling like 97. A west wind at 5 miles per hour. Overnight, showers and storms likely before 10 p.m., then patchy fog late. Low around 72. From the Game Nashville Sports Network, I'm Sel.
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2: For anyone doubting them, Giannis is working with and for the same exact people that Dwayne Wade worked for, the same exact people that Shaq worked for, the same people that LeBron and Bosh and Jimmy Butler all worked. They've not changed one person. They are the most loyal, dedicated organization in all of sports. So Giannis better do what the rest of them did, because he's with and for the exact same people.

0: presented by Gusto. We are on Sportsmanlike here on ESPN Radio, ESPN2. If you've missed any of our conversations so far about the World Cup, make sure you go back and listen to the podcast on the ESPN app or wherever podcasts are found. The Argentina comeback yesterday against Egypt, one in which Tom Brady said, yeah, that might top 28-3. All three of us disagree. If you're watching on TV, you just saw CeCe shake his head. Normally, you would think that's just at me speaking. In this case, it's not, actually. It's on the Brady tweets about what are we doing? The 28-3, comparing it to that, seems a little much.
1: But, Ev, should we defer to the guy who actually was a part of 28-3, the guy who engineered the comeback of 28-3 and Tom Brady?
0: Okay, that is a fair question.
2: Yeah, CeCe, maybe he's saying it's not that hard.
0: Oh, boy.
1: Maybe he's saying that was light work for me.
0: All right, CeCe, you know what? The floor is yours. Go to work on the light work comment here, please. It's light work, 28-3.
3: Winning a Super Bowl is not light work, and I'm pretty sure Tom Brady would agree that trying to beat the New York Giants and Eli Manning isn't light work. So, yeah, anytime you get to the big game and you're trying to find a way to get a win, to feel that confetti fall on you, I don't know that you can do that. I think this is one of those situations where Tom Brady is trying to pull off the humble brag.
0: Mm. Ooh, you're saying, hey, he's smart enough to know I'm about to walk every talk show into the comparison to revive 28-3 as a topic when it has no bearing whatsoever on anything going on in sports right now.
3: This is kind of like Michael Jordan with The Last Dance
1: and brilliant. With the iPad.
3: It's kind of along those same lines.
0: Brilliant.
1: That's exactly where my mind went, CeCe. It's like, oh, wait a minute. You guys, this generation knows me as the shoe guy. Let me remind
0: the
1: you.
0: Shoe guy.
1: Hand me the iPad, all right? Let me break it down for you.
0: Wow. What am I saying brilliant to? CeCe's take or Brady? I'm not sure which one.
1: Probably
0: I'm
1: both.
3: I think it's
1: both
3: Brady. Yeah, okay.
0: Because that was good. The idea that Brady inserted himself in a match that he has nothing to do with and got us all to relive 28-3 and re-praise him for that is brilliant. You brought
3: Listen,
0: up,
3: we've got a better chance of praising him for his commentary on social media than we do for his football team this fall.
0: That's true, too.
1: Very good point.
3: Yeah, go ahead and enjoy it, Tom. You got a couple more months.
0: You know, just quickly on this, I said when The Last Dance came out, it was us renewing our vows with Michael. Right? Like, we were all married to the greatness of Michael for so long, and then it died down because he wasn't playing, and then Last Dance is like, we're renewing the vows. That's what it feels like today with Brady. It's like, hey, let's renew the vows to 28-3, and just like, oh my God, they came back in the Super Bowl from 28-3. That's what's happened today. We are on Sportsmanlike here on ESPN Radio, ESPN2, presented by Progressive Insurance. All right, we mentioned the concern. Should there be concern if you're an incoming team and this big player that you just traded everything for is talking about his old team and that he's nervous about some things? And that is what happened with Giannis when he did a YouTube show with the former voice of the Milwaukee Bucks, Jim Paschke, and he did something where the two of them sat down together. As I understand it, this was done prior to the trade because Giannis has been in his home country of Greece recently, and so this was released after the trade was made official. Here is Giannis on being scared of change.
4: I'm scared of change. I'm scared of change. I'm scared that the grass is not always greener. I'm scared of, like, I have things. People love me here. People respect me here. People allow me to be myself here in the city, and I'm scared that I might never find that ever again. But it's something that I wake up every single day, and only then when I take my showers at night, and I think I'm like, maybe I've waited too long, you know. And I see guys playing deep into the playoffs, and I think I'm like, okay, maybe if I switch teams and I go somewhere else and I have a better opportunity, I can play deep in the playoffs. I can go try to chase another championship because I really want that. And I'm scared that maybe if I don't take that decision, that when I'm going to be 37, 38 years old, hopefully, and I'm retiring, I'm going to say, why? Like, why you didn't take that risk?
0: CeCe, a reaction to those comments from Giannis.
3: Here's why I hate this, Ev. First of all, everybody understands that athletes are creatures of habit, right? So when you start talking about changing your schedule, changing locations, changing the organization, changing the building that you show up for work every single day, there's obviously going to be a curve that you have to adjust to. Here's the biggest issue that I have. There is a fragility to the confidence of every single athlete. Mm. And Giannis putting this on wax right now is going to make us scrutinize every single thing he does at the beginning of his career with the Miami Heat. And I just don't think that he needed to add any additional pressure to what already is going to be a powder keg when it comes to how we evaluate his performance and the decision to leave Milwaukee and decide to go there as opposed to some of the other places that he could have put his thumb on the scale for. So I just don't understand why Giannis needed to have this admission in this time and space, understanding the stakes and understanding how we would scrutinize him. It will be based on his standards of contending for a championship. And the rub is that he's with a franchise that has a roster that we all admit is a year away. So I don't understand why he needed to say that right now.
1: Because this is a place filled with people that matter to him. That, as he said, he's beloved and he's respected. And that's hard to walk away from. And think about Giannis's mentality throughout this entire process. Even though we knew he obviously was incredibly influential in how this thing went down behind the scenes, he never wanted to be the bad guy to those people who had embraced him. This is somebody who's not from this country, who came to Milwaukee and found a home. They made it his home. And it was a community that he is a part of, and that's hard to separate from. And in an era where every athlete is so media trained and gives us just the copy paste white bread answer, I appreciate an athlete being vulnerable about his mental state and leaving a place that matters, because that's the truth of it, right? He found somewhere where ultimately, he knows at any point in his life, he can live there and come back there, and it will be a beautiful relationship between he and the city of Milwaukee. That's a difficult thing to separate yourself from. But as he acknowledged, I'm not going to win there. And I had to think not only about the personal, but I had to think about the professional. And I have to go somewhere where I put myself in a position to win again, because that also matters to me. But I think both things can exist at the same time. He could be really excited about this new opportunity and be dedicated to Miami and being the best member of the Heat that he can be in his quest to win another championship, while also, at least in the immediacy of the breakup, acknowledging this is a tough thing for me. I don't want to leave these people or this place.
3: Well, Smalls, even if it's a PR thing, it can never be a soft landing when it comes to how Milwaukee Bucks fans feel about Giannis leaving them while he's still in the heart of his prime. The reality is he wanted out. He wanted to go somewhere else. And he's leaving the team for the hometown that he praises and loves.
0: Coming up, we got the hot mess rankings next on Sportsmanlike, presented by Progressive Insurance.
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4: 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Along with Michelle Smallman, Chris Canty, Evan Cohen with you. What do we do? How do we do it? We take teams in and around organizations or leagues or people in and around sports that come into the week looking pretty good and leave the week looking like a hot mess, basically. So you're not going to see LeBron on here because even though today is the 16th anniversary of the decision, he could have decision part two. Now, if he does that and he doesn't go to Cleveland, then maybe he'll be on the list if he wants to have a TV show like that. You're not going to see Giannis on here, even though he is discussing the idea of missing Milwaukee kind of already, basically is how I'm taking it. No, you're not going to see that. What you are going to see are other things. So let's kick it off with number five.
0: Number five.
4: CeCe, I'm going to defer to you in a second for a tweet. So get ready for this. You hinted this without knowing you were hinting this. Number five would be FIFA. Why? Because of the fact that there is no way, shape, or form, even though we lost, unfortunately, a couple of nights ago, there's no way they wanted Flo Balogun playing. They just didn't. They gave, the red card was given. The red card was then suspended. He plays. Makes them look bad. Any way you cut it, it makes them look bad. That the president of the home country, in this case, the United States of America, President Trump, has to get involved with this in order to say, hey, that was wrong. It opens the doors now for Portugal in 4 years for their governing body to get involved. If there's any screw job of them in terms of a red card or anything like that, FIFA, and now they have to deal with all of the stuff with Egypt complaining here. There was stuff with the referees from our game against Belgium. It's the World Cup is the biggest sporting event in the world. The World Cup has taken over. The World Cup has been awesome. The United States done an amazing job with the World Cup. That said, it just continuously points out, what does FIFA do that feels like, oh, great job by them. I feel clean about everything that's going on with FIFA.
2: Yeah.
4: Number five.
3: FIFA. Yeah, the integrity of the sport doesn't feel like it's on the up and up. And I guess that's the problem when we got word about President Trump calling the president of FIFA. And then, of course, we saw what we saw yesterday, Argentina, Egypt. And Larry Buchis on Twitter, who's watching the show, he said FIFA stands for Fixed It for Argentina. That's where we're at right now, Ev. So anything that happens on this stage, everybody is going to scrutinize it and look at it with a critical eye. And there's always that faint whiff of impropriety when it comes to FIFA.
2: Yeah, I don't know if FIFA's ever been accused of being a bastion of integrity.
4: I don't think that's the word of the day. I'm not going to take the bait because I think you've probably used that before, but I think you are right about your analysis of that. If it is the word of the day and you got me, well done by you. We go to number four.
0: Number four.
4: I mean, if Tom Brady is going to say that yesterday's Argentina comeback may have topped 28-3... we still look at the Atlanta Falcons in a way. We look at Kyle Shanahan, who's gone to two Super Bowls as a head coach in a way because he was the offensive coordinator. We sometimes consider Dan Quinn that guy. He was the head coach of the Falcons. Matt Ryan has had a Hall of Fame-ish career, president of the team now. What is he most associated with? 28-3. So I got to put the Egypt team on there. They're the ones that blew the 2-0 lead. They're the ones that are complaining about everything, even if they're right about the VAR with the goal and the penalty that was not called, the foul that was not called. They blew a 2-0 lead in the World Cup against Argentina, against Messi, against the defending champ. Like, they had the lead. They blew the lead. If we're comparing it to 28-3 in any way, shape, or form, the Falcons would have been on here. So small CC, I got to put Egypt on here.
2: Ev, the way you set that up, I thought you were going to put the Falcons at number four. I thought you were going to say the residue from 28-3 is still so bad that the Falcons are number four.
4: Ah, that would have been good. You know what? I should have done that looking back on it. I didn't think to do that. That's a great job, buddy.
2: Falcons, honorable mention.
4: They have nothing to do with this, but that's interesting.
2: But yeah. They haven't bounced back since then. We haven't been talking about the Atlanta Falcons in the same way since 28-3.
3: And now they have Tua as their quarterback. Congratulations, Falcons fans.
2: Man, did we just add the Falcons on the list?
4: So, if we want to put, you know what? We can equate, we can put the slash. If somehow we could figure that out, it's not fair to our TV department for me to do this, but I'm asking hypothetically if we could put Egypt slash Falcons. And why are we bringing up the Falcons? Only because one Tom Brady, at Tom Brady on Twitter, yeah, so that might top 28-3. What? We are all saying it doesn't. Yes, Stacey, go ahead. I'm sorry.
3: Yeah, no, I'm just saying. Same colors as the Falcons yesterday for Egypt.
2: Oh, my God. It's the great red and black. Call. Stacey,
3: same colors.
2: Call.
3: Did
2: the ghosts of Falcons pass just inhabit their bodies, the Egyptian soccer players?
4: And
2: bodies?
4: Where was that game played?
3: In Atlanta.
2: In Atlanta.
4: This is weird. This is the most random connection of two sports teams that has ever been connected. The Egypt men's soccer team and the Atlanta Falcons. Amazing job by our TV team. Thank you, because I see it on ESPN2.
2: Yeah, shout out to the TV crew. Good job.
4: Amazing. Thank you. All right, let's get to number three.
0: Number three.
4: This was one that if I said to you guys before Hot Mess today, guess a team I'd have on there, I think this is one you'd say I'd have on there. The Boston Celtics.
2: Mm.
4: They make the Jaylen Brown for Paul George trade. They have the presser this week with Brad Stevens, president of basketball operations, where they talk about it's hard to manage a roster when you have two players taking up 70% of your salary cap. Understood. Totally makes sense. So now, as a result of the trade, you have two players taking up 70% of your salary cap. So you actually got a worse player at this point in his career, more accepting of the role, but a worse player at this point of his career in Paul George, still taking up that money. They had the introductory photo shoot with him yesterday, so it's not like they're trying to trade him right now, because if they were, they probably would have delayed that. And the Boston Celtics are going to talk themselves into a pretzel on this one, but this trade made no sense when they did it. It made no sense why they did it for me, and it clearly shows you that there's more than meets the eye here, which Shams Charania has alluded to, that the relationship, he said it with Stephen A. on his show on Sirius XM, that the relationship on the court with Jason and Jaylen, totally fine. Off the court, pretty much non-existent. So, Boston Celtics, number three on this list.
3: Yeah, the relationship between Tatum and Brown might be non-existent, but I will say this, Jaylen Brown helped Jason Tatum win a hell of a lot of games. And the fact that Jaylen Brown is no longer with that organization and the move was made seemingly for money, I think we're going to have some serious questions if the Boston Celtics don't reach the heights that we all expect them to. And a first-round exit is not what anybody is looking for, even without Jaylen Brown. The bar has already been set. The organization told us that for the money, Jaylen Brown isn't worth it, and we can find more cost-effective ways of being able to win. Well, okay, that's the case. You can reshape your roster as you will, but if your team doesn't get back to championship contention, then all of a sudden, it's fair for everybody else to judge you harshly when it comes to the decision to move on from a finals MVP and a player that will have his name in the rafters.
2: I thought they could be number one with the way they handled this. I thought the Boston Celtics are an absolute mess right now. I can't believe the way that they bungled this Jaylen Brown trade. I know that we've analyzed it from every possible angle, but to think that we went from the high of saying, oh, please, they're offering Jaylen Brown as the centerpiece of a deal to Milwaukee for Giannis, it's a wrap. It's done. What other team is going to be able to top that? To being like, wait a minute. The return is from the Sixers and it's Paul George, two first-round picks and two second-round picks? Somehow you went from landing Giannis to being worse and putting the guy that you're dedicating yourself to, Jason Tatum, in a less advantageous position to compete? How do we do that? Exactly.
4: Smalls, you know CeCe and I both deep dive NBA podcasts and like listen to a point of like, hey, guys, you have a wife and kids. At some point, move on from the Hoop Collective for the third time today, right? Do you know that the...
3: Never.
4: Right, never. Smalls, are you aware? I know you are, but I'm saying this way. Do you know that the Philadelphia 76ers had been calling around the league offering a first-round pick to get off of Paul George?
3: Yes. It was a negative contract.
4: And they got Jaylen Brown for him.
2: And the Celtics are at three. Why, Ev?
4: Okay, well, you know what? You're the reason for one of them, so let's get to number two.
2: Okay.
0: Number two.
4: Number two would be the United States men's soccer team.
2: There we go.
4: The way they lost two nights ago, the whole Flo Balogun situation, which he should have played and he should have been playing, but the way in which it went down felt like weird, obviously. We all discussed that. But also you specifically, Michelle Smallman, over the last couple of days said, stop with this idea that we're so much better at men's soccer than we used to be. You said it's the same damn result. It was a failure. Your words, not mine. So you influence number two. So go ahead. I defer to you.
2: I'm glad to know I'm so influential, Ev. Thank you so much.
4: Some things, not all things.
2: And by the way, to say something is a failure is sneaky a sign of respect, because it's saying, based on your talent, this is your expectation and you didn't meet it. This isn't let's get orange slices after the game, rah, rah, great work, team. This is you were expected to win the game. You were favored against Belgium on your home turf. Because of a suspended red card at the last second, your top scorer was back on your team. You were intact. You were healthy. You were supposed to win. And it is actually me being respectful to you by saying it's a failure, because I'm acknowledging the talent that you possess. And I'm getting really fed up with this, like, oh, you leave it to you guys to come in here and watch soccer every 4 years and not acknowledge the progress. Okay, fine. We can look at the program holistically and acknowledge the steps that we've taken forward. But guess what? The results are the same, and therefore the conversations are the same on the other end. What do we need to do at the youth level? How do we make sure that everyone who's the best athletes in our country are getting access to soccer? The conversations are the same as they were 4 years ago. So I don't know why we don't want to call it what it is, which is that it was a failure. They did not do what they were supposed to do, which is advance past the round of 16 and win a game that they were favored to win.
4: Smalls, well done. Let's get to number one, then.
0: Number one.
4: Well, you guys have been trying to twist my arm to put the Mets in here at number one. So I finally did. With a twist. With a twist.
2: Whoa.
4: With a twist. Number one hot mess of the week, New York baseball.
2: Oh,
4: not just the Mets. The Yankees, too.
2: No.
4: They've lost. The Yankees have lost 8 of 10 games. Do you know that they have struck out 34 times over the last two games?
3: Two games.
2: Brutal.
3: Yeah.
4: This is not Cam Schiller and Gerrit Cole struck out 34 guys. No. Up at bat, struck out 34 times over the last two games, lost 8 of 10, slipped into second place. Yeah, okay, the Mets are in last place, and there's all kinds of rumors as to whether or not they're going to trade Lindor. Not the point. New York baseball, CC, number one hot mess.
3: Yeah, well, I mean, you guys had Tyler Tolbert from the Royals tie in Major League Baseball record with 12 consecutive hits. So, I mean, I don't know what you want me to say. Like, we're both making history in the wrong way. Feels like we're both hustling backwards. The only difference is one of us is at the cellar of their respective division, and the other one is not.
4: That's true. But one
3: of our teams is missing our best player, and the other one is not. So.
4: Well, and also Stanton is now out for, Stanton seems like he's always out for a while, but he's now out for a while again with the Yankees. And there's
3: yeah, but
4: updates.
3: You guys got Juan Soto in the lineup.
4: And well, he's playing well at home.
3: He's playing well. He's got 28 home runs. And yet you guys are still awful.
2: Terrible.
4: Smalls with a terrible drop in. We didn't need that.
3: Like, at least we got built-in excuses
2: right.
3: As to why we can't win. Like, when Ben Rice is the big bat in our lineup, okay, cool. You can understand why the Yankees are striking out so much. What's your excuse, Ev?
2: Truly, Evan, what is the excuse? And CC, I take umbrage with this, that he only put the Mets on the list when he could lump it in with your Yankees. And then the entire analysis as to why New York baseball is number one was not about the Mets, who have been awful, who have been embarrassing this season, despite spending over $300 million on this roster.
4: 34 strikeouts in two games. Oh, boy.
2: 888-SAY-ESPN.
4: 888-729-3776. Hot mess rankings. Number one, New York baseball. Number two, United States men's soccer team. Number three, Celtics. The number four, the combo package, obviously, of Egypt, soccer, and the Falcons.
2: That's right.
4: And number five, FIFA. Hot mess rankings. Your reaction to them. Who else should have been on that list? Biggest hot mess of the week in sports. 888-SAY-ESPN. 888-729-3776. Your telephone number to join the show. 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
2: Rah, rah. 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
2: 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And the cool thing, just to add on to that, not that that wasn't already cool, because you get to give back and get to, if you are able to give to the V Foundation, and obviously all these amazing cool experiences. Next week on our show, we are going to have more information about this, and we're going to tell a lot of the stories around this. So I'm really looking forward to learning more about these awesome experiences that you out there can bid on. 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So we've raised basically close to $30,000 at least over the last year or so.
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2: 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And next week it'll really kick in, but you can start doing it right now. All right. Reaction to the hot mess rankings, if those of you are out there for some reason may have missed it. Hot mess rankings had New York Baseball 1, USA Soccer 2, Celtics 3, Egypt/Atlanta Falcons 4, and FIFA 5. Let's get to the phones at 888-SAY-ESPN. 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
4: Hey, morning. Before I say my hot mess, I know unless the TV crew is involved, ECHC needs to be part of the ESPYs for next year. Opportunity to go to the cookout.
2: That is very interesting.
3: Wait, that's an excellent idea, Ryan.
4: You've already got a few not making it this year on the guest list. You probably can't do it.
2: How do you know that?
3: Because we talked about it on the show. Mike T said couldn't be it.
2: Like, I didn't even know that, and it's at my house. How did you know that?
3: We talked about it. You said Mike T can't make it. Schefter, right, can't make it?
2: Yeah.
3: Yeah,
2: there are a bunch of no responses. I don't know. I don't want to out those people on the air, but a bunch of no responses. Well, they didn't like.

0: already done that. But so my hot mess is the Big 12, because their media days yesterday, Commissioner Yormark didn't want to answer anything, and it's going to happen all year long with Sorsby. I think the Big 12 could have been on the hot mess list. Mm.
1: Yeah, and this Sorsby thing is still going on, obviously. I guess, CeCe, what are they supposed to do at this point with this? Is it like, are you supposed to just say he is not a student athlete within our jurisdiction, thus we are not going to comment on student athletes outside of our jurisdiction?
2: He is not, nor has he ever been a member of the Big 12, maybe? Like, in terms of football? I guess he was on the team, though? It's
1: weird,
2: man. Wow,
1: that's an interesting spin. Was he never in? I don't know how to answer
3: response,
1: that.
3: CeCe.
2: Yeah, because I guess.
1: But I don't know that that's right.
2: But he was on the team, but he never played for
3: played
2: a game for the team. Like, they weren't in season. He was in the transfer portal.
3: Right.
2: So it's weird. It's convoluted. I'm not quite sure how to manage it, but he is not a part of the Big 12. He's not taking a snap in the Big 12.
1: For those who are unaware, Brendan Sorsby was the player who admitted to gambling, went into rehab, was a transfer to Texas Tech. They paid him a lot of money to come over from Cincinnati by way of Indiana, ruled ineligible, then ruled eligible, then enters a supplemental draft, then the NFL says there is no supplemental draft, so there's nowhere for him to go for a year. Smalls, go ahead. I'm sorry.
3: Oh, no, that's okay. CeCe, I think you have a good point there. He could say something like, he's not a Big 12 athlete, therefore I cannot speak on this situation.
1: There is something to that, yeah. Matt in North Carolina listening on the ESPN app. Biggest hot mess of the week. Hot mess ranking reaction here, Matt.
4: Hey, I'm sorry. Boston's got to go higher than the U.S. men's soccer team. You know, soccer, whatever.
1: But that's not fair.
3: Come on, Matt. It's our country.
4: In 8 weeks... Less than 8 weeks, we're starting college football, and what, 60-something days till pro football? We won't even be thinking about soccer. So let's not twist it.
3: Well, to be fair, Matt, we won't be thinking about the Celtics then either.
4: After I talked to Pat, something popped up on a commercial, and it kind of threw me off. They were talking to Deion Sanders. He's not on this year's college football the Xbox game.
1: Yeah, he's not on the game because they didn't pay him enough.
4: Who cares?
1: You care because you just commented on it, obviously. Clearly, you care is what it is because you commented on it. But let's go back to your I would say, second point. The nobody cares about soccer is obviously incorrect, right? Biggest sport in the world. The World Cup is huge right now. Let's go to the second point. Should the Boston Celtics, with the Jaylen Brown trade, have been higher on the hot mess rankings?
2: I think they have the potential to go higher on the hot mess rankings when we look back on this move in the annals of NBA history. So right now, I think they're properly placed, but 5 years from now, I think they have the potential to usurp the failings of this year's U.S. men's national team. Because we don't know the end of the story when it comes to Jaylen Brown and what he's able to do, the heights that the Philadelphia Sixers are able to get to, and we don't know what's going to happen, what we make of the Boston Celtics moving forward. Does the franchise maintain its level? Or do they regress to the point where we're talking about Jason Tatum potentially asking out? Those are all questions that we don't have the answer to, and only time will tell. But I do think the Celtics have the potential to usurp the U.S. men's national team.
3: I'm going the other way. Actually, the more I think about it, U.S. soccer should be number one. And here's why. Think about the fanfare surrounding this team heading into this World Cup and specifically into the match versus Belgium. We kept saying, this may be the best team we've ever seen in our soccer history.
2: And low bar to clear.
3: Right. But they lost in a game they were favored when they were whole at home, and they have to sit in that for 4 years. The Mets and the Yankees can turn this thing around expedition. Well, maybe not the Mets, but the Yankees could turn this around. Yeah. The Celtics, you're right, CeCe. We don't know how this is going to play out. They could still have something up their sleeve. Actually, maybe from a basketball standpoint, they surprised us. The Celtics surprised us last year when Jason Tatum was out and Jaylen Brown carried water for the team. We don't know what's going to happen with the Celtics. That's TBD. What I do know is that the U.S. men's national soccer team has to wear this loss that they were favored in at home for 4 years. The conversation around the state of the program, what a big embarrassment and failure this loss was, despite the government getting involved and suspending a red card, and what the program is going to look like in 2030 when we go to Portugal, Morocco, and Spain. We got to talk about that for 4 years.
1: Boy, this version of Smalls, we all thought was coming out with C.J. Stroud. It never got there. It took the United States men's soccer team for her to just tear someone down.
3: No, I'm
1: or
3: just,
1: something down.
3: I'm just sick of the like participation trophy mindset. Did we think that we were going to win the entire thing? Probably not.
1: No, but you threw out there a why not us, right? You did
3: do that.
1: Of course,
3: because that's inherently who we are as Americans, right? We're a little delusional in our grandeur. Like, it's kind of who we are. And I thought with the way things were trending on our home turf, we should have a little bit more confidence in what we could potentially accomplish. However, this game specifically, we were supposed to win. And I don't know why so many people are afraid to hold them accountable based on the lack of success in a match that they were supposed to be successful in.
2: Oh, Smalls, you just undermined your entire argument, because you just said it's based on the expectations that we should have for the U.S. men's national team. The Boston Celtics have the fourth shortest odds to win the chip before they traded Jaylen Brown. The fourth shortest odds in the entire league. If they if they don't get close, then all of a sudden that changes how we look at this decision to trade him.
3: Absolutely. And then maybe in the future we would have them higher on the hot mess rankings. But as we sit here today, I don't know how the U.S. men's national team is not number one.
2: Well, that's what I said.
1: It is fluid. So do your fluid bit, please.
2: It's fluid.
1: Coming up, Bill Belichick, the interim coach? What? We'll discuss next. We're on Sportsmanlike, presented by Progressive Insurance.
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11: But what a season it has been. 14-3 in the regular season, winning the AFC West, beating the Buffalo Bills in a divisional football game, and then losing in the AFC Championship game to the New England Patriots in a hard-fought game, 10-7.
12: 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Along with Michelle Smallman, Chris Canty, Evan Cohen with you. And joining us now is Seth Wickersham, ESPN senior writer. He has a collection of his ESPN work coming out in September in a book that is called Be On That Hill, which includes the latest piece he just released on ESPN.com, embedded with Sean Payton and the Denver Broncos. Seth, what did you do with Denver that caused us yesterday to print out 67 pages worth of an article?
13: I'm sorry. But, you know, look, I spent 15 days there. I was embedded with the team during the playoff run. My hours mirrored Coach Payton, so they were anywhere from 14 to 16 hours a day. And I was taking notes the entire time and recording things. And, you know, look, I'd never done anything like that. And I wanted to bring readers as close to the flame of what it means to try to win in the highest, you know, stakes moments in the NFL. And, you know, I did my best to try to show that.
14: Well, you certainly succeeded, Seth. It's an excellent piece. Everyone needs to read it at ESPN.com. And one of the headlines that is emerging from the piece has to do with Bill Belichick and Sean Payton considering going to Broncos ownership and presenting a proposal where they should hire Bill Belichick as the head coach after he was ousted in New England until he had 15 wins, which was enough to break Don Shula's career record. Take us through Sean Payton's thought process there. And Seth, how close was this to actually happening?
13: Well, it was more than like a fleeting thought and less than a full scale proposal. I mean, I think that Sean, you know, has known Coach Belichick for years. They kind of have mutual respect and then mutual trauma from having worked under Bill Parcells. And I think he was really pissed that Bill didn't get a job after he and the Patriots split in 2024. And you know, he always says he belongs in our league. Like, that's what he says. And this was a way for him to force that. And I think that it was a fanciful, incredibly complicated idea. But I think that, like, it says something that a sitting head coach, especially one who's, you know, now 11th all-time in wins, would consider relinquishing his throne for a bit

0: to help someone who's been a, you know, basically a competitor throughout his career, you know, accomplish something, you know, unprecedented. You know, I think that's where the kind of spirit of some of these old school kind of Parcells guys, you know, comes into play, where, you know, there's not much that's bigger than the game and they're trained that way, but there might be a little bit.
1: Well, Seth, you mentioned the coaching tree that both Sean Payton and Bill Belichick come off of, Bill Parcells, and I had the privilege of playing for Coach Bill when Sean was the OC with the Dallas Cowboys. I'm curious to get your perception of Sean's coaching style and his management style in comparison to some of the other coaches that are off that tree and some of the other coaches that you've had a chance to see up close and personal.
0: Yeah, I mean, it's interesting because I think that this comes across in the story is that what's different about Sean than most NFL coaches is that he's a night owl. Most of these guys are morning guys, and it's like, you know, a race to get in earlier. And he's different. I mean, these offensive game planning meetings start around, I'd say, 6 o'clock at night, and they'll go till 1:30, 2 a.m. And around midnight, you know, the offensive staff is starting to break. I mean, you know, I detail it in the story. You know, there's some contentious moments during those things because they're just exhausted. And he gained steam. I never, in all the time I've spent with him, seen him yawn or even display the slightest bit of exhaustion from midnight on. And you know, it's really something to watch. And I think that, you know, he shared his sleep scores with me. And, you know, they were getting worse as the week went on before the AFC Championship. I think that he was straining and pushing everybody to the brink, including himself, because they knew, you know, how hard it was when, you know, they're starting Jared Stidham in his first start of the entire season in the AFC Championship. And, you know, I think he wanted to try to leave the week with no regrets, and maybe he pushed himself past the brink, you know, when, you know, maybe getting a little bit more rest at times might have helped.
2: We're talking with Seth Wickersham, ESPN senior writer, who's got an unbelievable piece out right now on ESPN.com. Sean Payton's second chance inside the Denver Broncos Super Bowl quest. 15 days that Seth spent with the Denver Broncos, basically living the life alongside of Sean Payton. Has a collection of his ESPN work coming out in a book in September called Beyond That Hill, which includes the Sean Payton piece. Seth, finish this sentence with some detail for us, if you could. The relationship between Sean Payton and Bo Nix is?
0: I mean, I think it's very good. You know, I think that, like, Sean can be volatile, and I get into that in the story. I mean, you see him in some incredibly kind of ruthless fighting moments. And, you know, he's coaching Bo Nix to be, you know, what Drew Brees was one day. And that can be hard at times. I think that, like, the assistant coaches, you know, end up being kind of the bridge between what Sean is communicating, sometimes in harsh terms, and, you know, what Bo Nix is doing. But, you know, it's a good relationship, and they're invested in one another. And I saw them interact, and I saw them talk through plays together. And, you know, I think that if there were issues with their relationship, you know, I think that, like, I would have picked up on something. I think that, like, it's a tough environment. I mean, you know, but it's like, it's hard for the outside world to imagine until you're in it. And this isn't a humanities course at Wesleyan. I mean, these are high stakes. These are pressurized situations. These are people who, you know, have to believe that they have the answers, whether you're the quarterback with the ball in your hands or, you know, calling the plays and devising the plays. And so, you know, there's some harsh language used at times, but I think when you zoom out, it's a successful partnership and one where they're mutually invested in one another. I mean, I'll give you an example. Like, earlier in the season, the Broncos played Washington, and they had a red zone play that they were practicing called Car Wash. And the red zone scout team defense wasn't giving the look that they were supposed to. And Sean stopped practice and coached every single scout team player on what they were supposed to do to give Bo Nix the look that the coaches expected that they'll get in the game. Because ultimately, Bo Nix can veto plays. And or if he doesn't like it, they're not going to use it. And so, you know, Sean did that for 20 minutes and told every single scout team player what to do so that Nix got the look that they expected. And they called the play in the game and then ended up being a touchdown to Cortland Sutton. And so I think that, like, again, you know, Sean can get on people's nerves. I've seen it and I believe it. But I think that, like, it's in the service of trying to win games, and ultimately they've been very successful.
3: Well, Seth, whether or not he gets on people's nerves, he still has a pretty robust Rolodex. And I would love for you to share some of the names that Sean Payton has on speed dial and the nature of those conversations as he's driving into work.
0: Well, again, he sleeps in a little bit. You know, sleeps in. It's not like he gets a lot of sleep, but he's at the office, probably the last coach in the building. He usually arrives at, like, a quarter till eight or so. And so, maybe sometimes, depending on the team meeting, a quarter to nine. So he'll call people on the way in, and he'll call Coach Parcells. He'll call Tom Brady. He'll call John Elway, Wayne Gretzky. He'll call old players that he used to work with. You know, I think that his mind is constantly turning, and I think that one of the things you'll see in the story is that he has, to be a head coach in the NFL, unless you're like kind of a glorified coordinator, you have to have kind of astounding reserves of creative energy. Like, one minute you have to deal with a management problem. The next minute you have to devise a play. The next minute you have to come up with an effective way to communicate what you're trying to express in the team meeting that, you know, the next day. There's all of these different things that you have to be able to do at a moment's notice. And so I think that, like, to keep his brain moving, you know, he has conversations like that. I think that, like, that's what they're for. I mean, I think it's just to kind of, like, do what caffeine can't. And, you know, that's, like, keep his brain on the treadmill, because you never know where someone might say something that kind of spurs some thought in his head that leads to a better play design, a video they might be able to use in the team meeting later that day, whatever it might be. That's what he does those things for. And I mean, I've got details about in the story about how he made oxygen tanks for the team to try to communicate that they were going to run no huddle and use the mile high air against the Buffalo Bills in the divisional round. All kinds of stuff like that that I think are really kind of interesting, and I hope, you know, fans enjoy.
2: Seth, very quickly, like 10 seconds here, just for a clarification. Did Belichick know that Sean Payton was going to pull off this idea, or did he find out yesterday?
0: So. I kind of gave them a heads up a couple days ago. I don't think Bill knew, but I don't know for sure. I mean, they talk periodically and it could have come up, but I don't know for sure that Belichick knew or didn't know.
2: Got it. Seth Wickersham, check out his story, ESPN.com. 15 days embedded with the Denver Broncos. Unbelievable. And he's got the book coming out as well in September. Stories from the Summits of Sports, Beyond That Hill. Seth Wickersham, ESPN senior writer. Thank you so much for the time and the insight.
0: Always great to talk to you guys.
2: Thank you, Seth. Unbelievable stuff. Again, 67 pages I made Pat print out for us yesterday for that story to read. I'm over it with the aforementioned Pat Costello next. 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
7: Here is your latest Middle Tennessee weather. A chance of showers and thunderstorms this afternoon, with patchy fog clearing before morning. The high near 89, but the heat index could reach 97. A west wind around 5 miles per hour. Tonight, a 30% chance of storms early, low near 72. Thursday, mostly sunny with a high near 92 and a slight chance of storms later. 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
1: I think it insists upon itself.
2: 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It's going to be a no from me, dog.
1: Ugh.
3: I'm over it. I'm sick and tired and over it.
1: Get a life.
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5: Our producer, Pat Costello, gives us items in and around sports entertainment. His life that he is over. Pat.
1: The unsportsmanlike crew competed in bar trivia last night. As hosted by our very own Cam Pratt.
6: Woohoo!
1: We were called the Black Panthers. Javonte picked the name. It was a great name.
5: Oh, boy.
1: I'm just telling you the facts of the night.
6: This is what happened.
1: We came in second out of 10 teams, which I think we overachieved, honestly.
2: Shout out to us.
1: Yeah, our expectations were not as high as second, but we did come in second place behind the other ESPN radio team. The other ESPN radio team came in first, but we all beat the favorite. There was a favorite team, and we beat them, also an ESPN team. Cam's bringing in a lot of ESPN business to this bar.
6: Is it corrupt that the three teams that I am friends with finished in the top three? Maybe.
1: Is it corrupt that the two top teams both had giant wrestling fans, and there was a category all about wrestling that we dominated?
6: Oh, that helps, really? Too, yeah. Ev, you would have loved it.
1: Did Cam rig it? Maybe. Unclear.
6: I did not.
7: I guess Cam could work for FIFA.
6: Someone called me. I won't say who.
1: Well, it's funny you bring up FIFA, because last night Michelle turned into Belgium. Because
6: God, what a heater.
1: There was a question that Cam asked that Michelle is apoplectic about.
2: It was so egregious.
6: It was not egregious.
2: And I played the rest of the trivia game under protest.
6: And on tilt.
2: I was so mad, you guys, because the subject was shoes, which, not to brag, I'm kind of an expert in. And the question phrased it as, what Italian luxury shoe brand did XYZ? So, of course, guys, the
5: Ferragamo.
2: There you go. Have the familiar names come to mind. Ferragamo. We're talking Prada, Miu Miu. Yeah. Obviously, Gucci is in the mix.
5: Prada and Miu Miu, same company, are they not?
2: But still, depending on the question.
5: That was just me showing off, yeah.
2: Okay. Depending on the question, that's the route you're going to go. I'm not going to say the brand that was the correct answer. But when I tell you, these shoes are so far from luxury, it's outrageous. I swear they are a social experiment because they're so ugly. They look like a kid in kindergarten did a craft project and the parent is wearing it to be like, I love my kid. You know, like when you put the honor student bumper sticker on the back of your car.
7: Yeah,
2: I feel
7: like
2: these shoes are the honor student bumper sticker. They're ugly shoes
7: and they cost a lot of money.
2: Correct.
7: I know exactly what you're talking about.
6: That's the thing, though. That's the rebuttal. They cost a lot of money. It doesn't matter what
2: that
6: they look like.
2: That doesn't mean they're luxury
6: goods.
2: They
6: are a luxury brand. I'm looking at the specific shoe that was asked about and it cost $640. That's a luxury brand.
5: Golden Goose?
2: We're not saying the brand, Evan.
5: I'm guessing.
6: No one's saying
2: Evan,
6: what the brand is.
5: I want to know the brand because I love
2: diss
5: that brand.
2: A brand.
6: We would never diss
2: Evan,
6: the brand.
2: We're not
6: going to
2: diss a brand.
1: We can't
2: confirm
1: that that was exactly the brand.
2: These shoes.
5: I got it right.
1: Yes.
2: Those are definitely luxury. No,
6: they're luxury.
2: No.
5: You're wrong.
2: No.
1: Well, the group of women behind us seem to agree with Michelle
6: Wikipedia,
1: very much.
6: Which is always right, says Italian luxury.
2: But here's the moral of the story, guys. I became Belgium. I locked in a way. I haven't locked
6: in
2: in a long time.
1: It was unbelievable. You saw it in her eyes. All of a sudden, something shifted.
2: I was Heisman stiff-arming people like, I got it.
1: She took the paper and the pen and was just hammering answers out left
6: and
1: right.
6: And then the wrestling category came and she went and got a drink.
2: Yeah.
1: That's true.
2: I left that one
5: yesterday on the air. That was the one you got right. You got the Danhausen one right.
6: Everyone got that one right.
2: No, we left that to James Steele, Javonte, Pat, our wrestling enthusiasts. I'm a novice in the wrestling space. How about the music, the listening session?
1: Your girl
2: locked in.
6: Yeah, you did great with those.
1: Five bonus questions for name that song, basically. Michelle hit all of them. And also there was a five bonus name that celebrities. Michelle hit four of the five. Javonte hit the other one. Shout out to Key Glock.
2: Shout out to Key Glock, indeed.
1: I think, though, because we overachieved so dramatically and because Smalls carried the team so hard, the Black Panthers are officially retiring from bar trivia.
2: I
1: don't think we can ever go back.
2: I'm coming back next week. No? Oh,
6: two in a row.
1: Well, if you're there, then we're coming out of retirement, baby. We're back.
2: I'll go back.
1: MJ. Hopefully because, we're not wizards, MJ.
2: Because had that question been phrased differently and the word luxury not been included, we could have taken home the gold.
6: Yeah, yeah. Even though you lost by two.
1: We only lost by two.
6: So if you got that one right, you still would have lost.
1: Cam, also, I think you said we were like 9 points clear of the third place.
6: Of the third place,
1: team,
6: yeah. So like, I mean, the two ESPN radio teams destroyed everybody. Yeah,
5: were there any on-air hosts that people would know that won?
6: Former on-air host, Jason Fitz, was there. And a Sports Center anchor.
2: Bubba was there.
6: Samantha Rivera, new Sports Center anchor, was on the winning team.
5: Awesome.
6: Yeah.
1: There was one other thing that we have to talk about, though. Michelle ordered chicken wings.
2: Oh, boy. Evan, here you go.
1: I got to watch Michelle eat chicken wings.
5: That's a scene, man. I've never
1: seen a crazier way to eat chicken wings in my life. Like, what are we doing here? She's, like, ripping these chicken wings and, like, peeling the skin and the meat off. And I'm like, I'm watching it.
6: It's falling off the bone.
1: What's happening here?
2: Like, I eat chicken wings like string cheese. What do you want from me?
1: But, like, this is such a messier way to eat chicken wings.
2: Who cares?
1: This is crazy.
2: I'm maximizing the buffalo sauce to chicken to ranch ratio.
1: No, this is insane.
6: Michelle, this is a crime.
7: You might as well pull out a fork and knife, Smalls.
6: Like, that's what Greeny does. Greeny eats wings.
2: May I say one
7: very strange, strange way to eat a wing.
2: Hard to be eating a wing, hand to mouth here, when you're trying to yell out answers for trivia. This
5: Smalls,
2: also was effective or right. for my answers.
5: Smalls, you need to do something for the show.
2: Tell me.
5: Okay? Your friend from college hosts the biggest chicken wing show ever made.
2: Oh, yeah. Shout out to Sean Evans.
5: Send him that video. Get an official statement from him that we can read on the
1: yes,
5: air. Or
1: please.
5: Bring him on the air right now to discuss this.
2: Okay. I'll text him.
5: Because this is, Pat's right. The peel and eat chicken wings is absurd. We're on Sportsmanlike.
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2: It's picked off by Alford. New side 30. He broke a tackle 40. Down the sideline. He walks into the end zone. Touchdown, Atlanta.
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3: Tom Brady was suspended for Deflategate that season, plays the final 12 games of the year, pummels everybody, goes out and wins the Super Bowl.
4: 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Yeah. Touchdown, Patriots.
3: 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Down 28-3?
4: 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They're drawn within two in Super Bowl 51.
3: It's not even close. That ain't 28-3. 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
3: 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So just so I can understand that great piece of production put together by our team, that is, in essence, us defending Tom Brady against Tom Brady. Because, yeah, right? That's kind of the core of what has happened here. Am I correct in that assessment of what we are doing after Argentina has a great comeback yesterday in the World Cup? Again, let me be clear, because people have taken this the wrong way. Soccer, football is the biggest sport in the world. World Cup is the biggest sporting event in the world. And Messi may be the biggest athlete in the world. The significance is enormous. They come back from 2-0 down, 2-0 down in that match, and they win the game, and they advance in the World Cup by winning 3-2. Tom Brady afterwards says, yeah, so that might top 28-3. And CC, we react how to Tom Brady suggesting that the comeback by the great Argentina team yesterday tops 28-3? How do we react to that as American sports fans that acknowledge the enormity of football / the World Cup / Messi?
5: It's absolutely a ridiculous take. And it's so far-fetched to say that Egypt spitting a bit against Argentina tops what the Falcons did in Super Bowl 51. It's so far-fetched, it only leads me to one logical conclusion, Evan, that Tom Brady wanted to remind everybody that he was the architect for the greatest sports comeback in history. In history. That's what this is about. This is the equivalent of what Michael Jordan did with the Last Dance documentary, having creative control over that. Just to remind us all with the iPad in hand that he is the GOAT and nobody else is close. That's all this is. It can't be about anything else. Tom Brady wanted to insert himself into the chat.
6: Well, if that was his intention, bravo, because that's the conversation today. Job well done. And not only are we talking about Tom Brady as the GOAT and comparing 28-3 to what we saw yesterday with Messi and Argentina defeating Egypt 3-2, the poor Atlanta Falcons just taking a lot of strays today. You know, they're just trying to figure out what their quarterback situation is going to be. They're minding their business down south, and here they are taking strays today because of Tom Brady's tweet. They got put on the hot mess rankings because of Tom Brady's tweet.
5: Smalls, I think there's only one logical conclusion that we can come to.
6: What is it?
5: If your team colors are red and black and you play in Atlanta, you're bound to blow a lead.
3: Seriously. I mean, it's a great take by UCC, because whether it was intentional or not by Brady, what have we done today? Right? Like, I sent this tweet yesterday to our producers, and Cam specifically said, no, this is a really interesting thing here. And really interesting. It was a decade ago. We are breaking down a comeback from the 2016 NFL season. We're talking about the greatness of Tom Brady, who hasn't played in years, who does own a soccer team. Not a soccer team in the World Cup. You can't own a soccer team in the World Cup. Like, it's insane how he's been inserted into this conversation in the greatest of ways. But what are we doing? We are fighting Tom Brady on how great Tom Brady is, because Tom Brady is minimizing the comeback that was 28-3.
6: Your humble king, Ev.
5: Exactly, Ev. And he's using the GOAT of football currently to elevate his GOAT status of all time. That's what he's doing. He's using Lionel Messi to elevate himself and remind everybody of how great He actually was. That's what's happening in real time. It is diabolical, and I love this from Tom Brady.
6: Also,
5: absolutely love it.
3: That's like season. Oh, go ahead, Smalls.
6: Well, have you also brought this up, and I think it bears repeating. With him talking about 28-3 and us reliving his greatness, it also matters that that was the season of Deflategate. That the NFL and Roger Goodell were against him. He was suspended for what, the first three games of the season?
3: First four games of the season,
6: and was at a deficit that season and came back. He was at a deficit in that Super Bowl and came back. That season in general, not obviously the Super Bowl was the exclamation point that punctuated it, but that season in general was the like, oh, you're going to put obstacles in my way? Wait till you see what I do with this. That an entire season just illustrates the greatness of Tom Brady.
3: I was trying to think, how could we relate it to our show? And I got something. Let's say the Cardinals played the Rangers in the World Series again, right? Mm. And the Cardinals would have won again. And CeCe would have said, I think that may be the greatest second time around championship ever in terms of the same matchup. You know what we then would do? Wait a minute. What about yours in 2011 when you guys beat the Patriots the second time around?
6: Right.
3: It would be CeCe walking us back into, tell us how great you are. And then I'm sure you would take that opportunity, as a matter of fact, to tell us how great your team was.
5: 100%. I would absolutely do it.
3: But that's what it kind of is, right? Mm-hmm. And I hadn't thought about it that way. It was the most humblest of, that's a word, brags, because it's Tom Brady saying, yeah, this comeback was insane. Argentina, not without controversy. Obviously, Egypt believes that they got screwed in this game in terms of the VAR replay and the goal that should have been, not been allowed because of a foul that should have been called earlier, et cetera, et cetera.
5: Yeah, but they disallowed a goal for a similar foul earlier in the game against Egypt. It was absolutely ridiculous. It was the same thing. You know, like, what's good for the goose should be good for the gander, and it wasn't in that match. Sorry.
3: No, it's fine. And so
5: I absolutely agree with Egypt's axe to grind, but the problem that FIFA's going to run into when it comes to how we scrutinize every single call from every single official in every single match is that they have shown that they should not be considered above reproach. It is one of the most corrupt organizations on the face of the planet. That's not just me talking. That's people that analyze soccer for a living saying this. The people that are most invested in the sport as a whole are saying FIFA is not to be trusted.
6: Mm-hmm.
5: So, when Egypt feels like they got the old screw job, you can understand why.
3: Chaka, he's the ESPN soccer analyst, ESPN FC, had this to say about why and how Argentina had their comeback yesterday.
0: I, like most, thought that at 2-0 and what, 25 minutes ago, that there was simply no way back for Argentina.
1: Chaka, it was the 79th minute.
0: And then Lionel Messi continues to orchestrate. Now, while Argentina were frustrated and, more to the point, maybe Egypt did a really good job in kind of preventing some of those through balls around the blind side that Argentina kept looking for. Lionel Messi drifts out wide, puts a cross into to Romero, and Egypt have found out. Just from that long area ball, I want to feel it's as much tired legs as anything. The game is a whole lot tougher, a whole lot more tiring when you don't have the ball, and Egypt didn't spend any time in possession, and eventually just told.
3: Okay, like, Egypt blew it. Refs or not, they blew it. Argentina came back. The header in stoppage time was unbelievable. Can we just simply say this was an amazing comeback? One that the uber crazy intense soccer fan will think about for a while. But can we also, period, next sentence, say there are going to be inevitably more matches within this amazing World Cup within the United States that will top this because of the enormity of the round that they're in versus this one, which is not in the championship or even the semifinals, right? If we're going to do the 28-3 comp, or Smalls has brought up, hey, let's talk about some of the Knicks' comebacks in the finals this past season. Those were in the finals. This is not. Can we really do the compare and contrast if it's an all-time great comeback, but it's not an all-time great round or circumstance that it's in?
5: Ev, here's the thing. It's not as if we... This is the ninth comeback from being down with a multi-goal disadvantage in the knockout stage that we've seen in the World Cup. We never saw an overtime Super Bowl until Tom Brady in, what, 2016?
6: Yeah. Mm-hmm.
5: In Super Bowl 51 was able to finish the drill against the Atlanta Falcons in overtime. We'd never seen an overtime Super Bowl before. Quite literally, never happened until that moment. And it happened to coincide with being the largest comeback in Super Bowl history. So, yeah, what happened yesterday for Argentina was improbable. Comparing it to 2016 Super Bowl 51, that was impossible for the New England Patriots.
6: Yeah, when you phrase it that way, CC, I don't know if it's particularly close, the argument between what we saw yesterday between Argentina and Egypt in 28-3. When you put it that way, that not only was it the championship round, but we had never seen overtime before, and it was the largest deficit that we've ever seen. I understand the global reach of soccer and the global reach of Messi, and that's why people are weighing it in a certain way. But just from a strictly improbability standpoint and the magnitude of the moment and the consequences of that game particularly, I don't think it's close.
1: I think that's a great way you guys are putting it. Very simply, based on what CC and Smalls just said, just to kind of wrap it up for right now, very simply, echoing the sentiments. Coming back from 2-0 down was possible. Coming back from 28-3 down was impossible. That's it. Like, that's it. That's literally it. What CC and Smalls just said. One was possible and one was impossible. All right, don't take it literally. It's obviously possible because I did it. But you get the point. Yeah. In the moment, one was possible and one was impossible. We're on Sportsmanlike, presented by Progressive Insurance.
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3: 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If you've missed any of our shows so far today, go back on the podcast and listen. ESPN app, wherever podcasts are found. A lot of buzz about the way in which Smalls eats chicken wings, as was discovered by others. I've seen it before last night, and Smalls gave me a warning, basically saying, here we go, Ev, is what she said, because she knew what was coming. She knew I have seen it before, and it is startling. Cece, your quick reaction before we get into the latest around Giannis, because there's new news specifically with Shams and some of the his requests for his new team. Your reaction to the Smalls chicken wing peel-and-eat process here.
5: If you're going to go with wings, you got to eat them the right way, which is actually picking them up and dip it and rip it. That's where you go with the wings. I don't know what this pick-apart business. Clearly, it's not the most efficient way to eat wings. I don't understand it. It's just downright strange. And I expected more from my teammate, the person that we call the First Lady of Unsport.
6: Well, CeCe, you said dip and rip. I take more of a rip and dip approach, which allows for a better dispersion of ranch.
1: Yeah, she also sticks her fingers inside the dressing.
6: No, I don't. Just a little dip.
1: You kind of do.
6: Nope, you're wrong. It's just a dip.
1: Okay. Why get wings? What's the point of getting wings? CeCe just brought up the fun of wings.
6: Evan. What's the point of drinking coffee when you down it in Coffee Mate? Why don't you just mainline sugar? We consume things the way we consume them, okay? I don't know why you, of all people, are going to be my number one hater on this. I will tell you two things.
1: The text is out to the foremost
6: chicken wing expert in the world, Sean Evans, of course, creator and host of Hot Ones, the viral sensation. I don't even want to call it viral. I don't think it's viral, it's just a sensation. No Sean from college. The text is out to him for an official ruling. But I will let you know that our teammate, Harry Douglas, has checked in on this particular issue. 7:56 a.m., he says, the Atlanta community is disappointed in the way you ate those chicken wing Smalls, and that one really stings. Mm. Not only to have the disappointment of Chris Canty, my teammate, but to know that Harry Douglas, who I adore, and the Atlanta community, who I respect, is down on me when it comes to the way I eat chicken wings, that stings.
22: It's a huge day for Atlanta.
23: Yeah, tough 24 hours for Atlanta.
1: Yeah, I find it interesting that she cares what Harry thinks, she cares what CeCe thinks. Me, Jovante, Cam, and Pat, she does not care. We all think it's weird, and she does not care about that part of it.
23: I was sitting there literally getting stressed out watching her eat. I was like, I don't know what I'm watching right now.
6: Oh, I'm going to take heat from the guy who puts two bananas in an ungrilled tortilla calls it a meal.
22: I don't know about this one.
6: I think you need to take a seat, sir.
23: You know what? The banana wrap, more normal than the way that you eat chicken wings.
6: No.
23: That's a crazy way to eat wings.
1: I don't know if I'd go with that. There is one huge benefit to going to a meal with Smalls. If you like to eat, she doesn't eat much.
6: Yeah,
1: and she doesn't bring leftovers home. So it's very easy to then take her food. Like legally, morally, and I'm not stealing it. She's like, oh, you want this? I'm like, sure. Like half a great sandwich left over. Very quickly, I had a disastrous meal last night, too. I don't know if you guys saw. I put it out on Twitter.
6: Oh, I definitely didn't, so go ahead.
1: Okay, so I'm at an Italian restaurant with my wife. My kids are away at camp. It's very rare that we get to do this. Cece's experiencing this now. You have to put a lot of work in to get a just the two of you meal when you have children. Like, it's like it's 7 years in advance planning, right, on this stuff. We go to an Italian restaurant. On the table is like a white cylinder kind of thing with a white substance and a little mini spoon. And I'm like, okay, cool. They put the Parmesan cheese on. We get a pasta. I put it all over the pasta.
6: Was it sugar or salt?
1: It was salt.
6: Oh, no.
1: It was awful.
5: Oh, no.
1: It was awful.
23: Wait, they just had an open salt?
1: Yeah, check my Twitter, at Evco Radio. That's what I said, Pat.
23: I've never
1: said,
23: even heard of that.
5: Oh, my God.
1: That's what, it was awful. It was not, let's just say, quality. You know what I'm saying?
6: Oh, whoa.
1: Yeah.
6: This feels like a you problem. The consistency of Parmesan cheese is not the consistency of salt. That's granular.
5: It is not.
1: No.
6: Salt is granular.
1: I understand.
6: And cheese
1: that
6: is
1: that
6: soft.
1: Salt was not, though. That's what I'm telling you. It was not.
6: Take
1: the picture if you're listening at Evco Radio. Zoom in on the little canister. Is that what it's called? Of salt, and tell me that does not look like Parmesan cheese.
6: It looks like salt.
1: Cece, when you have the mini spoon, isn't that an automatic Parmesan cheese in an Italian restaurant with the mini spoon?
5: No,
1: it's not.
5: No.
23: Yeah, but I've also never seen salt like this at a table.
6: Oh,
23: now.
6: I have, for sure.
5: I have. I absolutely
6: definitely,
5: have.
6: For sure.
22: I would not have thought that was salt.
6: Yeah, like a little malt and sea salt container. Absolutely.
23: I think the bougie rankings are showing themselves in this one.
5: That's fine. Just because you go to a restaurant and it doesn't have a salt and pepper shaker where the salt is contained doesn't mean that I'm bougie. It just means that the restaurant might be a little bit elevated.
6: That's right.
5: And Evan Cohen should understand when he's...
23: The restaurant got to him.
1: Well, by the way, there was a pepper shaker. There was a pepper shaker. There just was a salt in a little container like that. It was, but think about then, we got a spicy pasta, and then I'm putting salt all over the spicy pasta. It was rough. Rough.
6: So did you eat the meal?
1: I had to. I was paying for it, but it was a total backfire. The place I went to was known for one thing. It was too big for the two of us to get. We didn't get the one thing. We got other things, and it was a total disaster.
6: You should have gotten the thing.
1: Yeah. You're right.
5: You should have gotten the thing.
1: I had tremendous regret.
5: Taking the leftovers home.
6: Totally.
1: We weren't staying at home. That's the problem.
6: That's okay. You could gift
5: it
6: to someone else.
5: You.
1: Yeah. It's a disaster. On me. Okay. Now. We are on Sportsmanlike here on ESPN Radio. ESPN, you were presented by Progressive Insurance. Shyam Charania, ESPN NBA Insider, was on the Stephen A. Smith Show on Sirius XM and gave an update as to Giannis and his wishes for his new team, the Miami Heat.
0: I think Pat Riley is a draw. I think Eric Spoelstra is a draw. Once again, I mean, all these years later, I haven't gotten a feel that there's any tension that still remains between LeBron and Pat Riley. That would deter him from that. I actually think Bam Adebayo and Giannis are big draws for him, too. Like, he played Team USA with Bam. He's got a lot of respect for Bam. Giannis would want LeBron in Miami as well, from my understanding. So I think, and then no state taxes there. You played in Miami.
1: CeCe, the Giannis wants him in Miami, him being LeBron, I don't think is an obvious statement. I think that people say, oh, of course he does. Not all elite athletes like Giannis want other guys to join them necessarily. Some guys, like Giannis, wanted to do it by himself, quote unquote, in Milwaukee. He didn't, but you get what I'm saying. I don't believe Wemby wants any part of LeBron on his team. None whatsoever. I think if Wemby was out there publicly campaigning for LeBron, he'd have to consider the San Antonio Spurs because of his love for Popovich. Obviously a high-class organization, great roster in the finals last year. I don't think Wemby wants him on his team. Your reaction to Giannis, Shams is reporting Giannis wants LeBron.
5: Well, listen, superstars can't be territorial, but if you're Giannis, you realize offense and get the ball to you in your spots so you can do what you do best. LeBron James is a savant. LeBron James sees the game in a way every of the NBA ever have the ability to. And so if you're Giannis, knowing the pressure that's going to be on you to deliver in Miami, because by your own admission, you said you're chasing after championships. You left Milwaukee to do that. You need somebody to organize the offense. You need a floor general, and there are very few players, even at this stage in his career, that are better than that. Than LeBron.
6: Let's also go back to the sound we played earlier in the show of Giannis talking about how he's afraid of change and how this new chapter is unfamiliar to him. talk about taking some pressure off you. Think about the way that we are going to characterize the first couple years of Luka's tenure in LA. Well, it was difficult for him to win because they were operating on the two timelines with LeBron and Luka. How could they honor LeBron while also turning the page and centering things around Luka? That will happen with Giannis too. In a first season where we don't expect the Heat to be competing for championships, this softens the blow of him going from the Bucks to the Heat because everything is going to be centered around LeBron. So if LeBron were to hypothetically have a two-year deal to end his tenure as an NBA player, but he's going to do it in Miami, that first season is going to be like, oh, well, they were trying to figure things out with LeBron and Giannis. He's just going to wear more of the spotlight than Giannis will. And the pressure for Giannis to win in Miami will be minimized a little bit, at least for those that first season or two seasons, if LeBron is there too, because everything will be circumvented around LeBron.
5: Smalls, I don't know if the pressure for Giannis... Yeah, I don't know if the pressure to win changes for Giannis in terms of going to Miami, but what happens is, if LeBron goes down there, he becomes a shield for any criticism toward the team. So there's a slight difference that I'm drawing here, but follow me. If the with LeBron, James, Giannis, and Bam don't contend for a championship, all the focus will go to LeBron.
6: Mm-hmm.
5: Because LeBron chose to leave L.A. and Luka Doncic, Austin Reeves, the whole bit. And so I think that if it's all Giannis without LeBron in Miami, if the team underachieves, if they have an early exit in the postseason, as we've seen from the Milwaukee Bucks the entirety of this decade, then all of a sudden, everybody's going to look at Giannis and point to him and say, this guy is not the winner, not what we thought he was. I think it becomes, again, a shield of criticism, and I think there's got to be some comfort in that, along with the basketball of it all.
1: Yeah, I look at it maybe a little bit differently from what Small set up and more in line with what CeCe set up. As a Heat fan, I believe this year's championship robust with or without LeBron James. You go out and acquire Giannis to do what everyone else who you acquired during this recent 20-year era has done, which is at least get to the finals. Shaq got there and won. Wade obviously has been there a million times. LeBron got there and won twice, got there four times. Bosh got there and won twice, got there four times. Jimmy Butler got there twice. Giannis needs to get there. He needs to get there now. I understand that everyone's looking at next year and beyond. Cool. Get there now. That's the expectation. Get to the finals now. Now, if you don't do it this year, you're better set up for next year. Absolutely. If you get LeBron James on your team, you need to get there twice right now. Like, that's, I think it doubles in terms of the pressure to get there. This does not buy them time, give them a shield, anything like that. You better win, and you better win now. And I think the blame game actually should go to somebody we haven't even mentioned, who's the culture carrier for them. The blame game would go to Bam, because the other guys have done it. Right, the other guys have won. What are you doing to get to their level? So yeah. if you get LeBron, in addition to Giannis, in addition to Bam, in addition to the best coach, best executives in the league, you better win, and you better win now. And that's me saying that as a Heat fan. We rank them next on Sportsmanlike, presented by Progressive Insurance.
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1: How good, maybe great, could Caleb Williams and Scott
2: Michael
1: be?
2: Penix and Tua. I want to see how that
3: Patrick
2: battle goes.
3: Mahomes coming off a serious injury.
0: To the top five defenses.
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6: Philadelphia Eagles.
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0: And everything in between. 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The top five quarterbacks.
8: Ooh, baby, top five quarterbacks. Here we go, Smallsy. You have a tough one. This is the one that people care about as much as any other one. Smallsy, what do you have for us that we can tear down? I mean, we can talk about.
9: So the good news for me is that yesterday I called the U.S. men's national team's loss to Belgium a failure.
8: Yep,
9: and the internet is already mad at me. So I'm ready for this one. Just put it on my tab because people are going to be upset with this list. But it's my list. So take a seat, open up your ears, and listen. CeCe, you're going to particularly hate this one. Let's go.
0: Number five.
9: Patrick Mahomes.
8: Oh, my God.
9: He's the most decorated quarterback in this crop. He's still the GOAT in waiting. But he's coming off the worst season of his career and a major injury, tearing his ACL and his LCL in week 15. And lest we forget, he and the Chiefs were not good before this injury. Actually, if you look at the numbers, they've been in regression for a few years. Patrick Mahomes has dipped in passing yards, passer rating, yards per attempt. His deep ball accuracy has dipped, and there's been fewer explosive plays, which is his calling card. You can say that's because of the talent around him, which is a valid argument, but still, based on his performance the past few seasons, I can't put him higher than five right now.
8: CeCe, you want to handle this, or should I? She thinks that there are four better. Let's remember, America, the amazing USL fans. I'm talking to you out there. Let's remember, Michelle Smallman thinks that there are four quarterbacks this year in the NFL that are clearly better than a soon-to-be-healthy Patrick Mahomes. Let's just remember, she's not one. Not two, not three, but four. Anniversary of the decision today. Four quarterbacks better than the person that she coined the GOAT in waiting.
9: Did you just hear the argument? I acknowledge that.
8: I know. You're the she I was talking about.
9: That's right.
8: Okay, good.
9: Let's not forget how influential the defense has been in carrying them during their Super Bowl runs.
10: Nobody will say that the defense carried Patrick Mahomes. Nobody will say that. They've been dismissed
9: and undervalued, the Steve Spagnuolo defenses on those Chiefs Super Bowl teams.
10: Oh, okay, but nobody will say that they could get a better quarterback for that defense.
8: Yeah, Chiefs may be in the free agency market next year for a QB.
9: We are talking about heading
10: the
9: into
10: the Chiefs defense carried Patrick Mahomes. First season as a starter, he threw 50 touchdowns. but the Chiefs defense carried him to all those
9: this
10: Super Bowls.
9: This is not a lifetime achievement award. This is power rankings based on last season. Heading into this season.
10: Okay.
9: Go ahead. Number four.
0: Number four.
9: CeCe, you're going to be mad. It's Joe Burrow. Joe Burrow. The only thing stopping Joe Burrow from being higher on this list is injuries. He's incredibly accurate, surgical precision, got great mental fortitude, super tough. He throws with anticipation. This guy is awesome, and this is why he got the edge over Mahomes, because even with the turf toe that he battled last season, the play was still at a high level. If you look at the numbers, his play was still at a high level when he was healthy. The lack of team success is what keeps him from being higher on the list, along with the injuries. Joe Burrow, number four.

0: gonna use injuries to put Mahomes at five and then put Joe Burrow in front of him?
1: I meant the fortitude. Burrow alluded to retiring after last
2: no,
1: year.
2: No, he did not.
1: He put words in
2: his mouth.
0: This is a joke.
2: CC cut out. Let's go to number three.
3: Number three.
2: Lamar Jackson.
1: All right, that one's fine.
2: One of the most prolific runners we've ever seen. And somehow we discount him as a passer. And he's an unreal passer, but underrated still in that department. He's a two-time MVP, and he's an absolute nightmare to defend. This is the guy who keeps defensive coordinators around the league up at night. Because you try to neutralize his legs, he's going to beat you with his arm. He's one of the most dynamic and dangerous players in all of football. But last season, obviously, disappointing for Lamar. So he's at number three.
0: Huh. Yeah, he's the boogeyman during the regular season for opposing defenses. But he's a nightmare in the worst of ways for the Baltimore Ravens when it comes to the playoffs. Something about that got to change for Lamar Jackson.
4: At least you have a top three quarterback in the top three. Thank you, Smalls.
0: Yeah, congratulations to Smalls for getting that part right.
2: Okay,
0: yeah.
2: Well, let's hear what you have to say about the next quarterback.
3: Number two.
2: He had 4,707 passing yards last season, led the NFL. 46 touchdowns, also led the NFL through just 8 interceptions, finished with a 109.2 passer rating, which was second in the NFL, and he quarterbacked the NFL's highest scoring offense, which was 30.5 points per game. There's a reason why he won the MVP. It's Matthew Stafford checking in at number two.
4: That's so sweet of you to have the MVP in the top two. You never know with you with this ranking here, I'll tell you. But again, if we're going to project and be worried about injuries, he's had a back issue for a while. He's up there in age. They already drafted his potential replacement. I agree with him being in the top five, Smalls. I'm not arguing that. I'm obviously being facetious on the first part. But some of your arguments about other guys, we do have to be aware of potential injuries.
2: What back injury? It didn't stop him last year. I understand. At the production from last year, people. Context is important, finally.
3: Number one.
2: You know who it is. It's Josh Allen. He's unreal. The size, the speed, the athleticism.
4: The losing in big games.
2: The only thing that this guy does not have is a Super Bowl. The only thing he doesn't have is a Super Bowl. I was looking at some of his numbers on Pro Football Focus yesterday. He is crazy good. 141 big-time throws over the past 4 years, which is 23 more than the next closest quarterback. 79 career rushing touchdowns, already the most in NFL history. He's incredible. It's only a matter of time, we hope, before he gets the big one. So that's the list.
4: Wait, can I ask a dumb question?
2: I know you hate it. CeCe, I told you you were going to hate the list.
4: Small, serious question that is dumb. Is big time throws an actual defined stat on Pro Football Focus?
2: Yeah.
4: Oh, I didn't know that. I don't know what the definition is, but that's interesting. Big time throws must be score, time, circumstance, all that kind of stuff, I guess. But yes, go ahead, the list.
2: That's the list. Josh Allen, number one. Matthew Stafford, number two. Lamar Jackson, number three. Joe Burrow, number four. And Patrick Mahomes, number five. Again, this is not a career achievement award. This is based on last season heading into the 2026 NFL season.
0: So we're just trying to project. We're going into this year, what we think will happen.
2: CeCe, I'm sorry you cut out there. What were you saying? This is
0: so
2: us projecting.
0: We're projecting what we think will happen going into this coming season.
2: This is an opinion-based list based on last season and, yes, what we are anticipating from this season. Heading into this season where they currently rank.
0: Yeah, CeCe. I think this is crazy. I don't even, first of all, Matt Stafford at number two, that's crazy. The reigning MVP, he put together a phenomenal year. Credit to him. I would not have Matthew Stafford. I wouldn't have him higher than fourth on this list, and there's an argument to be made that he doesn't even belong on the list.
4: What?
2: The reigning MVP?
0: Yeah. The reigning MVP, yeah.
4: Why?
0: Yeah. I mean, I'm first of all, Lamar, Allen, and Mahomes have to be your top three.
5: They don't have to be the top three.
2: Matthew Stafford had the
5: best season last year.
2: CeCe, was Patrick Mahomes a top three quarterback in the NFL last season?
0: But it's not about last season. This is not ranking them off of last season. It's based on what we think will happen this coming season.
2: No, I'm taking both into account. Production from last season into this season.
0: Well, if we're going to factor in the past, it's not just going to be last. All the data points that I have available to me. And Patrick Mahomes, quite literally, has never had a 1,000-yard rusher. That is going to have a huge impact on what I think he's going to be this upcoming season. Josh Allen just got DJ Moore from the Chicago Bears. That's going to have a huge impact on what he's going to be. All right? So, like, Lamar Jackson, they're turning things over, giving him more control. New offensive coordinator. Every single time he has a new offensive coordinator, guess what happens? He wins MVP.
2: He does,
0: so,
2: yes.
0: So, yeah, those are going to be...
4: I think we lost CeCe there for a little
2: He's
4: bit.
2: He's so worked up that the internet is on the fritz.
4: Okay, we got him back now. I think the way in which we're doing this, we need to clarify, because if we're using the past to predict the future, that's fine. But is it for the based in the past or based in the future? For example, weird one. But if I said to CeCe right now, top five combo guards for next year in the NBA, he'd have Darren Peterson in the top five. And then if I said, well, based on last year, there is no last year. He wasn't in the NBA, right? So how are we looking at this, Small? So are we looking at this as we have to factor in last year, or just here's what Michelle is projecting for this year?
2: I don't know how many times I have to say this. I'm taking the production from last season, using that as the springboard for the list into what I think this year will be. And I don't know why people are afraid to look at Patrick Mahomes and the numbers as of late and acknowledge that there has been some regression. This is not disrespectful. I'm saying that he is the most decorated out of this crop. He's still the goat in waiting. When he comes back this season healthy and has different weapons at his disposal, we could see a Patrick Mahomes go back to the Super Bowl. We could see all that. But I'm not afraid to say that he has regressed over the past few seasons from a numerical standpoint.
4: Well, Smalls Rankum's getting the job done, obviously, because it causes this kind of debate and conversation. So my question off of this then clearly has to be, is Patrick Mahomes now underrated? 888-SAY-ESPN, 888-729-3776. Smalls is saying, yeah, best case scenario five, but could have basically been off the list. It's kind of where we're going here. Has Patrick Mahomes become underrated? Rated. 888-SAY-ESPN, 888-729-3776. Always underrated, but always getting the job done is Granger. 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
10: Here is your latest Middle Tennessee weather. Showers and thunderstorms are likely today between 1 p.m. and 4 p.m. with patchy fog before 8 a.m. High near 89. Tonight brings a chance of storms before 10 p.m. then partly cloudy with low around 72. Thursday will be sunny with a high near 91 and a heat index as high as 99. 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
2: Yep.
4: Michelle Smallman's
2: checked in.
4: Friend from college, Illinois, checked in on the way in which Smallman eats chicken wings, peel and eat style, basically string cheese style. So we will get to that within the next hour or so. She just gave us her rank.
0: Eats wings. The way she eats wings is like the way she ranks quarterbacks.
2: Oh, CC.
0: Ridiculous.
4: Weak. Uh-oh. The list is as follows. Top five quarterbacks for this season in the NFL per Smallsy. Josh Allen, 1. Matthew Stafford, 2. Lamar Jackson, 3. Joe Burrow, 4. Patrick Mahomes, 5. So the question has now become, is Patrick Mahomes underrated now? CC, we're going to get to the calls right now at 888-SAY-ESPN. But first, your reaction or your answer to that question. Is Patrick Mahomes now underrated?
0: Yeah, he's underrated. And here's the thing. We're pointing to a regression from a statistical standpoint, but we're not factoring in the context of the pieces around him and how they've been peeled off or how those players have regressed. I don't think in terms of the numbers is based on any type of regression to his physical ability. I think it's about what's around him. And given what the Kansas City Chiefs have done this offseason, addressing the right tackle position, and having a college player step in and compete for that starting right tackle job, and then signing the Super Bowl MVP, 1,000-yard rusher, and Kenneth Walker, a 1,000-yard rusher. Patrick Mahomes has never had that in his career as a starting quarterback with the Kansas City Chiefs. So I'm anticipating that we're going to see a different version of him than what we've seen over the last several years. And so when we say factoring in the past, I'm not just looking at last year. I'm looking at the entire picture.
4: 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DJ in Texas joins us listening on Sirius XM Channel 80. Go, DJ.
2: Oh, Jar.
21: I appreciate that. So first of all, let me say one thing real quick. I'm a Saints fan, and 28-3 is the greatest thing ever. I don't know what Tom Brady is talking about. You know, we're not going to go there, right? But I don't think that Patrick Mahomes is underrated or overrated. I think he's rated right where he is. I mean, come on. We're talking about just 2 years ago he was in the Super Bowl. And then going back-to-back, running back-to-back, like, yes, he's had injuries, he's lost key players. But at the end of the day, you can put me out there at wide receiver. He's still going to win games. He's still going to go to the playoffs and possibly the Super Bowl. So him being underrated, heavens no. I think he's rated right where he needs to be because, again, just like you guys said, injury plus you losing key players, that's going to happen. It happened with...
4: But wait a minute. DJ, unless your last name is Moore, You just said, if you put me out there at wide receiver, he's still going to go to the Super Bowl. Michelle has him fifth. If he's taking DJ in Texas, calling unsportsmanlike to the Super Bowl, he is definitively underrated then. Again, unless your last name is Moore.
2: And if so,
21: it's not, but it could be.
4: I mean, I'm just seriously, isn't that, thank you for the phone call. Isn't that literally the point? CeCe, if someone is out there saying, oh, he could take me to the Super Bowl, it doesn't matter. Well, then how is he fifth in Smalls' rankings for this year?
0: Yeah, I mean, if he's not one of the top two quarterbacks in the league, if you don't have him ranked here, then to me, he's definitively underrated.
4: That's right. That's well said. Right. If he's not one or two, then he's underrated. Mike in Minnesota watching on ESPNU. Morning, Mike. Is Mahomes underrated?
1: Yeah. Thank you for taking the call. Yeah, absolutely. You guys have got him, or not you guys, sorry, Michelle has got him underrated, or listed too low because he's very underrated. He's had changes with the defense. He's had changes with the offense and not enough, you know, equipped people to handle what he needed to handle, not had people on the line and still taking people to, or not people, still taking the Chiefs to the Super Bowl and won when we definitely didn't think that he was going to do that. That on top of that, me being from Minneapolis and having Sam Darnold go to the Super Bowl and win and have two back-to-back 14 in three seasons, I don't know how you don't have him on the list. He beat Matthew Stafford, you know, and he, you know, if you're projecting the perspective of...
4: Sorry, Mike, I don't want to, I didn't mean to interrupt you. I'm sorry. Your point was so good, I couldn't actually control myself. What an amazing observation.
2: He was highly considered. I discussed it with the committee, and he was number six. He was just on the outside looking in, but trust me, I wanted to put him on the list. I just couldn't find the argument to take. Imagine if I put Patrick Mahomes off the list and put Sam Darnold five, you guys would be apoplectic.
5: I like it.
0: I actually do like it. And here's the thing. You got Matt Stafford, number two on this list.
2: He's the reigning MVP.
0: Sean McVay and Les Snead wouldn't take Matthew Stafford over Patrick Mahomes.
4: I don't even think there's any debate about that. Do you think
0: there's no debate about that.
4: But Smalls thinks there is.
5: For one season?
2: We are talking about last season and the production from last season. This is not a career achievement award. Why are we so afraid to look at what we saw from Patrick Mahomes before he got injured last year and say that it wasn't great? Why are we sycophantic when it comes to this guy? It's like we lack critical thinking when it comes to Patrick Mahomes. We just want to constantly be like, oh, he's the best. And he's amazing. I called him the GOAT in waiting because he could be one of the greatest to ever play this game. That does not absolve him from critical thinking around his play last year. And before he got injured, it was not great. It was not great, guys. I feel like I'm talking to a pack of Swifties where you can't say anything bad, ever.
17: Oh, hey, easy. Whoa.
4: Smalls, do you care where LeBron signs?
2: Yeah, of course.
4: But it's not what it used to be, so why do we care?
5: That is nothing.
4: I'm just saying.
2: That is no correlation. If you're trying to do a tease here, congratulations.
0: He didn't have his number one receiver for half the season. Jesus. This is crazy.
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11: In the 79th minute, it was not looking good for the Fighting Messis of Argentina. Down 2-0 in the 79th minute. And the defending champs, they won this whole shebang of bang back in 2022. They were going to be OUT out of WC 2026. And Leo Messi said, do you know who I am? Did you forget who I is?
13: Hello.
11: He assisted on the first goal in the 79th minute, then scored off a rebound for the second goal in the 84th minute. Then Egypt gets a turnover deep on their side. Transition by Argentina. They score a goal in the 90th minute, and they win it and survive 3-2. You don't have to be a World Cup aficionado, a soccer fan, hardcore, but if you had a chance to see that, I'm sure you're saying to yourself, that game wasn't drunk. That game was day-drinking drunk, what Argentina did to stay alive versus Egypt and win and go on to the World Cup quarterfinals.
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0: her QB rank. Josh
1: Allen's mad at me. Everyone's mad at me too.
2: I've never
1: seen soccer fans are mad at me. Chicken wing enthusiasts are mad at me. You guys are mad at me.
2: I've never seen Canty angrier about a list in my life. I don't think that he is right now.
1: But I did my job with the list.
0: Yeah, but I would say that CeCe, to his credit, has way more patience with you because he knows that you're not trying to agitate anyone. And today, what do you mean?
2: Canty doesn't seem very patient, and Michelle seems like she wants to agitate.
0: I was getting to that point, Pat. Let me get to the payoff. Oh. Jeez.
2: Carry on. I was saying
0: Smalls' intention is not to agitate. Thus, Canty always believes, even if she's agitating me, she doesn't actually mean to agitate me today. Except for today, when she clearly means to agitate you. See, that is her goal, is I'm going to stick that needle in there and poke him a million times over.
1: Because what's fun with a boring list? This is a list that
0: had
1: critical thinking behind it.
0: Yeah, but you
1: got to
0: do it the way you believe in it. And you believe in Mahomes fifth, Smalls.
3: I don't know if she believes in that, Evan.
0: You don't
3: know that she thinks that.
0: Phony?
3: No.
0: Phony list?
3: This is an intellectually dishonest list by Michelle Smallman.
1: Intellectually dishonest?
0: Wow.
1: How dare you?
3: No question.
2: Can I defend Michelle?
3: Yeah.
1: Thank you.
3: Please.
2: When she was coming up with this list yesterday, the only question that she had that wasn't automatic was who was at number four. Mahomes is always at five. There was never a doubt about it.
3: But how do you know who's number five if you don't have a number four?
2: Well, she was debating between two people at four. It was either four or six, and Mahomes was five. It just made more sense.
3: She was going to have Sam Darnold ahead of Patrick Mahomes?
1: Because
3: she just said Sam Darnold was number six.
2: Yeah, that was the only other person in the mix.
0: Wait, let me follow up with one thing. Let me follow up something. I think I have a way of doing this. Smalls, you said this is not a lifetime achievement award. This is your belief in these quarterbacks for this year. Is that correct?
1: Based on last season's production, yes.
0: Okay. So let me go through some things here. Patrick Mahomes or with the Cincinnati Bengals.
1: Okay, here we go. This is
0: a fair question.
1: But you're not using the context with which I created the list.
0: If
1: we're going like draft style, of course everyone, well, actually, I don't know. If we're going draft style right now, I don't know if people would unanimously take him number one. And that's probably the first time in his entire career that there's been
0: that
1: debate.
0: That's a different statement than ranking fifth.
3: That might be fair, but there's no way that he falls past number two. And that's the point that Evan and I are making.
0: Correct.
1: You don't think there's a debate that someone could take?
3: Hell no.
1: Okay, so if Josh Allen goes number one, you don't think there's a debate between Lamar and Patrick Mahomes at two?
3: No, I don't think there's any debate. And here's the great part about what your list is doing right now. In a few weeks, we're going to get Jeremy Fowler's list when he polls all of the executives and decision makers around the league, and they rank the top 10 players at every respective position. And I guarantee you, Patrick Mahomes will not be fifth when it comes to quarterbacks.
0: So just quickly, Smalls, right now, would the Cincinnati Bengals rather have Patrick Mahomes or Joe Burrow?
1: Well, I'm sure they would probably want Patrick Mahomes.
0: Okay.
3: Thank you.
0: Would the Baltimore Ravens rather have Lamar Jackson or Patrick Mahomes?
1: But they're saying Patrick Mahomes based on the totality of the body of work.
0: Well, no, you can't claim his Super Bowl wins retroactively. We're talking about this moment
1: on. If we're just talking about last season, they would probably rather have Lamar. Both injured, but probably Lamar.
0: But it's for this season. Would the Baltimore Ravens rather have Lamar?
1: Right, but I'm saying if we're looking at it in a vacuum, and the only evidence we have is last season, because that is what this was not.
0: Well, then Mahomes shouldn't
1: be on this
0: list at all.
1: My top five quarterbacks of this era. It's the top five quarterbacks based on last season heading into this season.
0: Well, then why not?
1: This is not a difficult concept to grasp.
0: Okay, so then why not have Mahomes off the list altogether and say, hey, based on last season, he doesn't qualify because the game's played and productivity, so I can't even have him in the top five. Because if I'm doing it just based on last season's projections into this year, then Mahomes shouldn't be on the list.
1: If that was the case, Joe Burrow wouldn't be on the list. Turf toe, Lamar banged up last
0: year. That's what CeCe is saying.
1: Right, but I'm saying if we are looking at all of the elements, including injuries, and the production. Joe Burrow, when he wasn't injured last year, still had the production.
4: She's also projecting into this season based off last season, not just what happened last season, but she's using that to inform what she thinks might happen for the top five quarterbacks this season,
0: okay,
4: which
0: so
4: she
0: Cam,
4: said about
0: Cam,
4: seven times.
3: But Cam, you can't just use what happened last year and not be able to factor in what happened in previous years also.
4: But so I think she is taking the most recent thing as the most informant thing for this season.
0: Smalls, if Patrick Mahomes played zero games last season, would he be higher on the list?
1: No.
0: Why? Your evidence is that you're saying you're seeing a decline. Zero games would indicate an injury, not playing, no decline, just an injury. I believe then, based on your logic, he'd be higher on the list if he played zero games last year.
1: So you think if he didn't play at all, I would put him number one?
0: I do.
1: You're wrong.
0: That's what I believe. Maybe two. Maybe behind Josh Allen.
1: Is it disrespectful to think that Matthew Stafford at two is egregious?
3: Yes.
1: He's the reigning MVP, and yes, he has consistently elevated those around him. The Rams, he's won a Super Bowl with the Rams. They're always in contention. Last year, they lost to the Seahawks, but played them really tough, and yet we're just like laughing at him at number two on this list.
0: So do you think he's going to be an MVP candidate this year?
1: Yes. Okay. With that team, he better be.
3: Okay, but see, but now you're using it saying, with that team, he better be. Listen, I don't know that there are, I don't know that there is an argument to be made that the people that make the decisions and sign the checks with the LA Rams would take Matt Stafford over Josh Allen, over Lamar Jackson, over Patrick Mahomes. I don't know that there's an argument with that. Like, I don't think Les Snead or Sean McVay choose to take Matt Stafford over any of those quarterbacks.
1: Right, but that was not the nature of the list. The list was not the top five dudes that franchises would take over the current quarterback.
3: But you just said with everything around him. Yeah. You just caveated it like you're saying the top five quarterbacks in the league. You're not saying who's going to have the best season. You're saying who are the best quarterbacks in the league.
1: Usually when we talk about MVPs, that is about the team around them. If they're not winning the division, usually they're not in that conversation. So Matthew
3: Stafford. But just because you win an MVP doesn't mean you're the best quarterback in the league.
1: Right.
3: It means you had the best season.
1: Correct.
3: Okay. But but you're saying you're making a list on the top five quarterbacks.
1: You're
3: vaulting Matthew Stafford up here because he won MVP last year.
1: He was better last year than Lamar, Joe Burrow, and Patrick Mahomes. Last year, he was better than all of them, which informs the list.
0: And you think he'll be better than two of those three this year?
1: Yes.
0: Obviously.
1: Yes.
0: Which means, based on this, if we believe in the quarterback position carrying teams, which obviously they do, they're not the only position, but they are the most important position, that position, then your Super Bowl matchup, in theory, we could say right now, would be trending towards, not definitively, but trending towards Bills-Rams.
1: Yeah. Okay. Is that an outrageous statement?
0: Oh, not at all. That it's exactly what most people, I think these days, is Bills-Rams feels like a trendy kind of pick. And that would be a great Super Bowl, obviously, in L.A. Josh Allen getting to his first one, it would be an awesome Super Bowl. I just think that...
1: Let me ask this question to you guys. Mm-hmm. It's not the five names on the list that you're upset with. It's the order of the list. But are the five names correct?
0: Projecting their seasons this year based on past performance a year ago, obviously health, team, etc. What other names could have been on there? Obviously,
3: Drake May, Caleb Williams. I would have both of those guys on this list.
0: Yeah, why Drake May not on here if he was the Super Bowl runner-up and second in the MVP then?
3: And he just got A.J. Brown.
1: He could have been on the list. But
3: But according to you, he wasn't even sixth.
1: No, he wasn't. Sam Darnold was sixth. Some of the play in the postseason is the reason why he was not on the list.
0: But they got to the Super Bowl.
1: They did, but not necessarily because of him.
2: He was atrocious in the playoffs.
1: Yes.
2: Let's not pretend like he was great in the playoffs.
0: They got to the Super Bowl.
2: But that's fine.
1: But it wasn't because he carried them there.
2: So did Sam Darnold. He's not on the list.
0: Yeah. So then last season,
2: they won the Super Bowl. That's why he's one ahead of Drake May.
1: That's right.
0: Yeah. All right. I mean, I think, listen, we get to a point, any way you cut it, that Patrick Mahomes, at least in my eyes and CeCe's eyes, has become underrated. That's kind of how we look at this now. Now, I think we got to get to something even more important.
1: There's some tension in the air with this list.
2: There is. It's tense in here.
0: Oh, no. I was just trying to do the math on do I go to this versus that. That's, if you want to know, I'll just do it on the air. There's a whole Jokic thing I want us to get into. We have the Sean Evans stuff. We have Who Said It. We have soccer analysis with a guest coming up in a little bit. Do we save Sean Evans for USL? Is there enough time? So that's what
2: we're... Let's just do Sean Evans here.
0: Okay, that's where my pausing was. There was no tension. It was literally trying to do math. Okay, so Michelle Smallman last night went to dinner with Pat Costello and Cam Pratt, Javante and the entire crew, because she's in Bristol, Vegas East, and they went to this trivia thing, and Pat caught her eating wings. Michelle, if you could describe the way in which you eat wings for the audience that is not watching on television, on ESPNU, or has not seen this at UnsportsESPN on Twitter.
1: I would be delighted to, Evan. Thank you for the opportunity. I eat chicken wings similar to the way I eat string cheese. I will peel a piece of the meat off, I will dip it in the ranch, and we go from there. Repeat the process.
0: And it is taking people aback because it is an odd way of doing
2: it. Insane.
0: Normally, people eat it with either hand or both hands on either end of the chicken wing and just chomp at it. If it's the wing, if it's the drumstick, you just bottom apart and just go at it, right? And she does peel and eat, basically. Well, Michelle Smallman happens to be longtime friends with Sean Evans from Hot Ones, who is a phenomenon across the country in his unbelievable show that he has. He gets the biggest guests, the best interviews, and they're eating chicken wings. And he is the pro's pro at that. There is no bigger expert than Michelle's friend from Illinois, Sean Evans, at chicken wings. Sean Evans put out a video for us here that he is going to that we are going to watch and we are going to listen to as to his reaction to what Michelle did with her chicken wings. Here is Sean Evans.
5: Good morning, Michelle. I just checked the tape, and you know, over the years I've sat across the table from guests. Some of them can split a flat perfectly, mechanically perfectly. There's others who just dive in for a bite, try to get it down as fast as possible, and then get on to the next wing. You did kind of like a Guy Fieri style picking technique, and I think that's okay too. You know, that's what I've learned over the years, is however you eat your wings, that's how you eat your wings. So if you enjoyed your time, you enjoyed the meal, I'm not here to call balls and strikes. I say let it live.
1: From the world's foremost chicken wing expert.
2: Hey, it's Sean okay. Evans. Even the experts can be wrong sometimes.
0: You know what? You know what you learned there? Good friend. That man is a good friend.
3: That's it. That's what that is.
0: That man is it. You know what, Smalls? You ever get in trouble? You need someone? Sean Evans is a good friend. There is no, I'm not, CeCe, I'm not calling him a liar. I'm just saying there's no way in his heart of hearts he believes that if one of his amazing guests shows up to Hot Ones and they do it that way, he will throw out the rundown and start peppering that person with questions about their chicken wing style.
1: You know, I expected this from soccer fans who were mad at me yesterday because I said that the U.S. men's national team, that the result was a failure because they didn't win in a match they were favored in at home versus Belgium. I didn't expect the hauteurs of the chicken wing community
0: coming
1: at me with such veracity.
0: Hauteurs?
1: That is our word of the day.
0: Yes!
3: Nicely done.
1: Hauteur means someone who has overbearing pride or arrogance. Chicken wing people did not expect that from them. Quarterback enthusiasts, yes.
4: Big wing.
1: Soccer fans, yes. My chicken wing people, I thought this was a more accepting community.
0: Hmm. Well, you know what? The three of us have been divided against each other with some of these sports takes and food takes today. It's time to unite. It's time for us to come together as we are going to be on the same team for Who Said It against Vegas East, our producers. Next on Sportsmanlike, presented by Progressive Insurance.
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3: What?
0: On the other side, Evan, Canty, and Michelle.
4: I'm a situationally good dancer.
3: Yes. Yes.
5: Wow, I am hilarious.
0: This is Who Said It?
4: They're trying to stump us. We're trying to guess as to who's speaking in them.
3: What are we talking about?
0: On Unsportsmanlike.
4: All right, here we go. A round of Who Said It. We play it every single week. Five pieces of audio. We have no idea who's speaking in the audio. There should be context clues based on the information slash the voice. And it's the three of us, Michelle, Chris, Evan, against our producers, Vegas East, Bristol, Connecticut, with Cam, with Pat, and with Jovante today. All on topical things in and around sports. Maybe some things with the World Cup. Maybe the Argentina comeback yesterday. Maybe it has something to do with NBA free agency. Baseball going on right now, obviously, with both New York teams falling apart here. Dodgers win 60 games first before anybody else. Smalls, did you have something? I saw you raising your hand there.
5: Yes, thank you, Evan. Before we get started here, guys, I just want to say I love you, and you're my brothers. I love working with you guys every day. We've got some tension in the locker room, and I think we need to unite and come back together because my list has fractured us. I can't have this be a locker room situation where it impacts our performance and Who Said It today.
4: I swear to God, I thought you were just quitting.
3: I feel like we might need to treat you like A.J. Brown in Philadelphia.
5: Oh, you're going to ship me off?
4: Yeah, right, go read a book.
5: To Freddie and Harry?
3: Based on a list, yeah.
5: Actually, I can't go there. Harry and Atlanta are mad at me, too, about chicken wings.
3: No, I'm just saying, we're feeling some kind of way right now in the locker room about Michelle's moment.
5: But, yeah. Cece, can we put our differences about the list and about chicken wings aside to come together for the greater good of the team?
3: It's based on your performance. If you produce like you did last night at Trivia,
5: then you're going to be mad at me.
3: If you produce like you did last night at Trivia, we're good.
5: Okay, well.
4: All right, all three of us in different locations today, too, so chemistry's tricky. Here we go. Clip number one.
6: I think we have the best front office in the NBA, and they put in their work, and they came to the conclusion this was the best way for us to win.
4: Bill Chisholm, owner of the Boston, majority governor, owner of the Boston Celtics, maybe?
5: Very good. I like it.
4: I don't remember. Is there anybody else that would have spoken? That could be a coach, though, speaking about the front office.
5: And also, they're defending the front office, which means defending the move, which would indicate Jaylen Brown.
4: Yeah. CC? Okay.
3: Agreed.
4: All right. Bill Chisholm, Boston Celtics. Yes.
1: Very good, Evan. Good work, Michelle.
4: We would have been even more connected to Celtics ownership, but when Wick Grospeck, the former majority governor of the Celtics, gave CeCe a big head nod when we saw him recently, yeah. CeCe didn't give it to him back.
5: He did not.
4: So, I mean, he could have owned the Celtics. He didn't give the head nod back. But anyway, next one.
7: Not on my priority list, to be honest. I haven't thought about it, didn't even know about it until the last, after the last match's win. So, really quite insignificant to me at the moment.
4: I heard this the other day. Oh, play it again.
7: Not on my priority list, to be honest. I haven't thought about it, didn't even know about it until the last, after the last match's win. So, really quite insignificant to me at the moment.
4: Erling Haaland, single goal record for the single World Cup, maybe? I think it's 9 goals, if I'm not mistaken, or did I just make that up?
3: No. Haaland?
4: I don't know. That would be my guess.
3: Good. I'll rock with you. Go ahead.
5: Me too. Because it sounds like something he would say, like, I don't care about the individual accolades. I was focused on the task at hand. It seems like that's something he would put in his Birkin bag.
4: Haaland.
1: Oh! Wrong kind of match. That is Novak Djokovic.
4: Oh, my God. Who passed the Wimbledon wins.
1: Roger Federer for all-time Wimbledon wins the other day.
4: Oh, my God. Terrible job
5: by me. That's your guy.
4: Djokovic is not. Federer is. I'm not anti-Djokovic, but Federer. Terrible. Terrible. I apologize. I owe you guys
5: one. This was like you at dinner last night. It was right there, and you made the wrong choice.
1: Yep, yeah. You grabbed the salt on that one.
4: Sure. Next one.
8: He's the best in the game. I mean, it's just like he's in a tier of his own. And in that moment, that's who you want in the box. And yeah, step back for a second, give credit to Alvi and to Ronnie Mauricio, who has not played much, facing what you just described as like probably one of the best closers, if not the best closer in the game right now. Those were two enormous at-bats that set us up for getting Juan to the dish.
5: Juan?
4: Andy Green? Juan Soto, Mets manager?
5: Yeah.
4: Mets interim manager? They have not had the interim manager pump.
3: They have not had that.
4: Andy Green,
5: I like
4: manager?
5: That, Ev. I like it.
4: Okay. Andy Green, Mets interim manager.
5: Oh! Evan. Dan. Yes, way to go.
4: Back for you.
1: I'm not going to lie, Ev. I did not think you would know who the Mets interim manager
5: was. But the wand slip in.
1: Well, yeah. I just didn't know if you know his name.
4: Why would you have a Mets
1: fan? I don't know. I didn't know his name.
4: Okay. The real reason I know, I went to Hebrew school with a guy named Andy Green. He once stole Nerds, the candy from the convenience store next door, brought them to all the Hebrew school kids. I brought it back afterwards because I felt bad. Next.
3: Narc.
4: Story.
1: Nerd.
4: Yeah.
5: Totally.
2: Red was alive and the reason more help.
4: Robert Parrish.
2: I think
4: Parrish.
2: People made him nauseous.
4: Robert Parrish.
2: Thrown up.
4: Sirius XM NBA Radio. Movie. Robert Parrish.
3: Nice.
5: Evan, crushing.
3: The Chief.
4: You know, when I'm off, I listen to a lot of audio is what it comes down to, I guess. Yeah, so let's play that in full because there is a conversation around that, if you could. I'm sorry.
2: If Red was alive and the reason more help, I think this would made him nauseated. He may have thrown up about this move. But I'm not going to be too critical of Boston. The decision makers had their reasons.
4: CC, I'm not... If Red was alive, Red Auerbach, he would have thrown up on this move, but I won't be critical.
5: That's right.
3: That's about as critical as you can be.
4: What
3: saying the
4: would
3: greatest coach
4: be
3: in the franchise's history
4: oh my
3: would
4: God.
3: Have thrown up. Yeah, that's bad.
4: All right, last one. We're up 3-1. No big deal.
9: I'm not going to go into it and say I'm looking for excuses, but it slowed me down. But you know what? There's room for improvement, just like a lot of things. And everybody, and I'm gonna find a way to improve.
4: All right, that sounds like somebody out of breath.
5: Play it again.
9: I'm not gonna go into it and say I'm looking for excuses, but it slowed me down. But you know what? There's room for improvement, just like a lot of things. And everybody, and I'm gonna find a way to improve.
4: Pulisic, maybe?
3: Pulisic. That's what I was thinking.
4: The injury and.
3: That's what I was thinking.
4: All right, if two of us thought that. Christian Pulisic, United States men's soccer team.
1: I'm talking a lot about goats today. That's a goat. That's Joey Chestnut.
5: Oh.
1: Disappointed with himself. Only 66 hot dogs.
4: What slowed him down? What was
1: the heat. The heat. Yeah. It was hot out.
5: Triple digits, yes.
1: Yeah, triple digits.
4: CeCe's giving a look. What's the problem? You don't like that as an excuse for Joey?
3: No, I know the guys in Vegas. He's pride themselves on bringing in clips that are topical, and I just can't imagine that they would have nothing from the U.S. men's national team in the Who Said It.
10: Too obvious.
1: Week. Yeah, we're trying to throw you guys off. You thought one of them was from soccer, and it wasn't. We're trying to win here. You guys did a good job winning today, but we're not just going to hand you the easy ones on a silver platter.
10: Yeah, Evan did a good job today.
1: Yeah, Evan did great.
5: Good job, Evan.
10: I don't know about your locker room unity thing.
1: So did the fact that Michelle didn't contribute, Canty, is she now off the team?
4: Ooh.
3: No, she did contribute with Bill Chisholm.
5: Thank you, CeCe.
1: She said, yeah, good one, Ev.
3: No, she did the deep dive on why. It was Bill Chisholm, so I can appreciate that.
5: Thank you, CeCe. I appreciate it.
1: It's very
5: you.
1: Charitable
5: Great
1: of you.
5: Teammate.
4: I mean, I will say, resistance is a strength and a skill. She resisted guessing anyone to allow me to guess yes. and for us to win.
1: Remarkable restraint, Michelle.
5: Thank
4: no,
5: you so much.
4: Seriously. Resistance is not easy. I don't have it.
5: Here's the thing. In a team, sometimes when you see that your teammate is on a heater, you just got to step back and let them shine. I just thought, how can I support my teammates in the best possible way right now?
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0: It was unbelievable to me what it looked like.
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3: 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Argentina coming back.

0: season. Then Messi turns it on again and switches on again and gives an assist and then scores goals. That is a wonder goal. And then after that, really at 2-2, Egypt were a bit naive, I thought, in the way they still tried to attack when they were clearly knocked out by those two goals back-to-back, pretty much. And then there's a winner at the end, which is incredible. But that's what Argentina do. You know, they play with your heart. If you're an Argentina fan, your heart has to be very solid in World Cups.
1: Well, Julian, let's talk about the losing side of this in Egypt, because they are saying that what happened yesterday was an injustice. They are furious about the goal that was disallowed by VAR and then the failure to check on the subsequent foul. Do you agree with that statement? Is it an injustice what was happening with the officiating in the game yesterday?
0: So, you know, the referee was French. Nothing is ever wrong with French referees or French people in general, but I can understand the frustration, really. When you think about it, and when you two goals up with, 10 minutes to go, slightly more, and you really believe that you can knock out Messi and Argentina from the World Cup if you're Egypt, and you've never gone that far in a tournament before like this in your whole history, and you end up losing the way you did, I think you can feel the frustration. I had no issues with the calls that the referee made with VAR, without VAR, on the goal that they disallowed, on the goal they allowed, and all of that. But I can understand the frustration. It's not nice. We've all been in positions, whether it's at the top level or any levels, really. When things like that happen to you, you feel bitter, for sure. And I think they've gone a little bit too far in their criticism and saying that, you know, it's the World Cup, it's rigged, it's Argentina, it's Messi, etc. But I can see the frustration, for sure.
2: Julian, I want to shift the focus back to Argentina and ask about Messi in particular. How do you contextualize what he's doing at 39 years old in this World Cup?
0: I think it's something we've never seen before. I think if there was even a debate before on who the GOAT was and who the greatest player of all time was, you know, between him or Cristiano Ronaldo or Maradona or Pele even, and I think he's just settled that score. There's no more debate to have. Look at what he's doing in a team that is a good team, but not a great team. The players around him are good players and they play for him, and this is a team with a lot of unity and solidarity, and the spirit is great. But still, he's still the one carrying this team at 39, and yet he's unstoppable so far in this World Cup. And we argued yesterday on the ESPN FC show with the boys that, okay, they haven't played top teams yet. You know, Egypt is not a top team. Cape Verde is not a top team. Algeria, Austria, Jordan, the teams that they played so far in this tournament are not amongst the best teams. So we will see maybe later on in the quarterfinal and potentially after that against better teams. But for now, he's been incredible, really. The greatest of all time, there's no doubt.
3: We're talking with the ESPN FC co-host, of course, of Gavin Jewell's show, Julian Laurent, here on Unsportsmanlike, presented by Progressive Insurance. What happened to the United States team?
0: It's a great question. I think they had something really interesting and really good in this World Cup up to that game against Belgium. I think the way I see it, I think nerves got to this team. I think the whole Balogun saga, in a way, was a distraction. Everything that happened, all the people involved, we don't have to go back on it already. I'm sure you talked a lot about it. But for me, the way I looked at it from the outside looked like more of a distraction, more of something on top of already the occasion and the whole country being behind that team. And that was great. I love the World Cup fever that you here in the U.S. have had for this team. And if it just felt that this was so big of a momentum, you know, having a chance to qualify for the quarterfinal of the World Cup, that in the end, some of the players didn't show up enough. I think there was a lack of plan B from Pochettino, plus Balogun, plus the fact that Belgium played well, to be fair, and probably a better team than the US, even if the World Cup before that game was not the best. And I think it's a missed opportunity in a way, but there's also a lot of positives, I think, to take away from what the U.S. have done in this World Cup.
1: Julian, what are those positives? Because a lot of people in America are obviously disappointed with the result, losing at home in a match you were favored in. So what are those positives that they can take away?
0: I think it's a great learning curve for this squad, for this team, for a player like Pulisic, who has had good moments, then an injury, then didn't play, then come back where we all expected him to step up, really, and carry this team, and he didn't, and I think he would be a better player for it. I love what I saw from Tyler Adams in terms of the leadership, and I still think there should be more to come from some of the leaders in this team, in this squad. I want to see more from Tyler Adams, more from Pulisic, more from McKennie, more from Balogun in, you know, in the next Gold Cup.

0: in the next World Cup, in the next cycle, really, with the national team, but also with their club, and when they play soccer outside of the US men national team. I think it's been great for the soccer fans, the football fans in this country, to have the success that this team has had. Okay, the Belgian game is a disappointment. Sure, I think a lot of people expected more, and rightly so. But you also learn from those mistakes, and you learn from the things that haven't gone your way, really, to get better for the next one. I think I've been here for more than 4 weeks now, and I've seen how the country got behind that team and got behind those players. And I think this is something very important that has to be like almost a turning point in the journey of soccer in the U.S.
1: Julian, I'm glad you brought that up. And of course, when you brought up Christian Pulisic's name, all of us went to the place of trying to project out in future international competition for the U.S. men's national team. How big is the gap between Christian Pulisic and the best players in the world, players like Kylian Mbappe and Erling Haaland? How big is the gap between Pulisic and those international superstars?
0: It's a really interesting debate, because the difference for me is the consistency. So look at his season with Milan two years ago. He's arguably the best player in the whole of Italy, in the whole of Serie A. He's been outstanding. He carried that team. And it's great to do it over a season or over 6 months or over 8 months, for example. But the greatest and the top, those world-class players that you mentioned are just doing it season after season after season after season. On a good day, on a bad day, they're there. They show up. They carry the team. When the team is not good, they are the one pulling that team out of whatever game they're playing. And that's where Christian Pulisic now is 27. So this is the time. Arsene Wenger, the former Arsenal manager, the French legend, always used to say that for attackers, your peak time is between 28 and 32. Before that, you're still improving, you're still learning. When you hit 28, and those 4 years coming, that's your best years. And Pulisic is about to get into that peak time. And now, this is when we have to see him consistently, not just one game great and then two decent games and then no, every time now he has to believe in himself. Maybe it's not his own belief, but he has to be there, and every time he has to deliver. This is it. This is how we judge those superstars, those world-class players. It's not just, oh yeah, remember that game, he was great, oh, he scored two goals. No, it's because he's done it every weekend in the league with his national team, in Europe, in the Champions League, or whatever competition he's playing. And that's why he's missing for him now, is we know how great he can be, and we've seen him being great, but now he has to be consistent.
2: 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We are presented by Progressive Insurance. Who's going to win this whole thing?
0: I mean, I thought you were going to say, so France are going to win this whole thing.
3: You could say that.
0: You could say that. I guess you're right. I think we are still right now slightly above Spain and above England, and I think above Argentina still. I think what the French have showed, and again, the argument that I made earlier on Argentina not really having been tested and facing top teams, you could probably say the same for us and for the French. Okay, Senegal are a good team, but look, they were knocked out by Belgium, for example. A Norway team that we played was the B team, and then we had Paraguay and then Sweden in the two knockout games that we played. So this game against Morocco tomorrow in Boston, where I'll be going, is very exciting, and that's a proper big test. But the way France have been playing, the tournament that Mbappe has had, plus the players around him, Dembele, Olise, Barcola, have been outstanding. The French attack is the best attack and the most feared attack in this World Cup for a reason. It's because the way they play, they've been unstoppable so far. So I still make us, and it's me being arrogant, but the French are very arrogant. You know that there's no modesty in us at all, me or Franck Leboeuf or anybody else, really. So I still think that we are ahead of everybody, but it's still, a very tough quarterfinal and last eight in this tournament.
2: Thank you so much for the time. We appreciate it. Great stuff, great insight.
0: Anytime. Thank you, guys. Cheers.
2: That was great. Julian Laurent, of course, ESPN FC analyst, co-host Gavin Jules show, as part of ESPN FC's team for the FIFA World Cup. No games today, if I'm not mistaken. And the next game is tomorrow between France and Monaco. Tomorrow, then Spain and Belgium on the 10th, and Norway, England, Argentina, Switzerland on the 11th, the rest of the week here with the World Cup schedule. Coming up, best bet on Sportsmanlike Moments next. 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
3: We're the best team in America. I think houses should burn. Really? Should we start with yours? You idiot.
4: We are back, baby.
3: We're back.
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2: 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Chasing that bag, y'all.
1: Of the night.
3: All right, so yesterday, World Cup was unkind. League baseball. We're going to go down to the Trop. We're going to go with my Yankees with Garrett Cole on the mound. We're going to take the Yankees on the money line. It's plus 117, so it's $100 with a total payout of $208. That is the play of the day.
4: We survived a terrible, terrible moment in our history.
1: The most unsportsmanlike moment of the day.
5: That was terrible.
6: Was not a great look.
7: All right, we got a few for you today. You know how when players leave teams, the social media departments for those teams always do like the thank you to so-and-so, yeah. Right? And I remember Tim Legler and I used to always talk about how the video, the tribute videos have kind of gotten out of control. It'd be like a guy that played or a gal that played for a team for like a week and we're doing like a tribute video for them. It's like, come on, right? So the Boston Celtics have been in the news recently. I don't know if you heard. They traded Jaylen Brown. But they put out a tweet thanking Nikola Vucevic, who they got from the Bulls during the season last year. They did a thank you at Nikola Vucevic on Twitter. Now, Vuce played in 16 games for them, started one, averaged 9.7 points per game for them. But kind of famously, because of how much they flamed out, basically didn't play in the playoffs for them, right? So this is not a guy that you look at and like, oh, wow, what a great all-time Celtic. Well, the Celtics put out the thank you tweet, and then he quote tweeted that and said, thank you for posting this, but all it did is set me up for the lovely reply with the crying face emoji, because it's people destroying him in the replies. So I ask the former athlete on our show, Chris Canty, do you want this or do you not want this? If you have the cup of coffee with the team, do you want the thank you note publicly? Because it probably is just going to pummel you in the replies.
3: Nah, I just want to forget about that chapter of my career and move on to the next.
7: Like it never existed.
3: If I didn't contribute, if I didn't put blood in the ground, figuratively speaking, with that franchise, just let me walk on by. Let me go to the next team, and let's all forget about that chapter.
7: Do we have rules and requirements and regulations for the thank you tweet / the tribute video? Like, is there a certain, like, do you have to be with the team for a certain amount of time? Do you have to have a certain level of contribution? So on and so forth. All right, Smalls, I see your wheels turning on this.
8: No, because there should be some guidelines for this, I agree.
7: Yes. So what are they, though?
3: I think it's a sliding scale. If you're going to get the tribute video or the thank you post, you need to have been with the team for multiple... significantly contributed to a championship run.
7: So, like, one of your favorite players in the NBA, I know, got traded last night, CC, D'Angelo Russell. Now, the Wizards, he was part of a 16 deal that sent him from the Wizards to the Grizzlies. This is likely the first time anyone has realized he was on the Wizards, okay? So the Wizards do a thank you post for him. When this trade becomes official, whenever it is, do they do a thank you post for D'Angelo Russell? My bet is they're going to.
8: Yeah, I would say they're going to.
7: But think about how ridiculous that is.
3: What do you think? But what are you thanking him for? Taking your money?
9: Big thanks to Anthony Davis.
7: Well, Anthony Davis. Oh, from the Mavs?
9: From the Mavericks.
7: They did do that. That was like the first reply, by the way.
3: Thank you for allowing Nico to get fired.
8: Oh, man.
3: And being so bad, we got a high lottery pick in Cooper Flagg.
8: Yeah, shout out to you for helping us get Cooper Flagg.
7: We have to keep an eye on this. We have to keep an eye on whether or not the Wizards do some sort of thank you post on social to D'Angelo Russell.
9: I like when guys get into the Baseball Hall of Fame and they played like 5 seconds for a team and that team puts out a congratulations to former blank on their Hall of Fame appearance. Like, but Piazza from the Athletics. It's, come on, man.
7: Yeah, but that one I get because it's like, hey, let's be associated with greatness, right? Like, hey, this guy got into the Hall of Fame. This is kind of cool that we're associated with that person.
8: Yeah, a guy who wore our jersey is in the Hall of Fame.
7: Right. So I think that one I understand more.
9: Next to Marlins legend Ichiro Suzuki.
7: He did have a good season for them when he was there.
9: Yeah. Okay.
0: All right, next one. Michelle Smallman was caught eating wings last night. What's the big deal? Why do you guys care about that? Well, Pat, I want you to actually explain what you saw and what you witnessed, because you put out the video at Pat Costello 20 of her eating wings.
9: It was a horrifying experience. When she ordered chicken wings, I was like, you know what? They look pretty good. They look like a pretty good wing. And then all of a sudden, she started peeling them like she was peeling your skin off or something.
3: Oh.
9: It was horrifying to watch.
0: Skin off.
9: That's how I felt watching it.
8: Jeez.
9: That's what it looked
0: gosh.
9: Like. She's like, oh, it's like how you eat a cheese stick or whatever.
8: String cheese.
9: String cheese.
3: So she's,
9: no.
3: She's like the Buffalo Bills from Silence of the Lambs.
8: Yeah. Okay.
3: Chicken wings.
9: Buffalo Wing
5: Buffalo
9: Bill.
5: Buffalo Bill Wings.
9: Buffalo Wing Bill over here.
3: Oh, my God.
9: It's terrifying.
5: It takes the lotion.
0: How did you get to that comparison?
9: That's what it looks like, does it not?
8: Ooh.
0: It doesn't look like her at all ripping someone's skin
9: yes,
0: off.
9: Yes, it
8: Thank
9: does.
8: Thank you, Evan.
0: It looks like either peel and eat shrimp or...
9: Peel and eat shrimp.
0: Yeah. What do you mean?
9: No, it doesn't.
0: Okay, then it looks like the string cheese, like she pointed out.
9: She's literally ripping skin off of bone. I don't know how my comparison is crazy.
8: Meat and skin.
0: Okay.
5: Well, that makes it worse. Then Kenzie's comparison is perfect.
9: Buffalo Wing Bill over here.
3: Buffalo Wing Bill.
8: You guys don't have respect for the condiments here. I like an equal dispersion and every bite of buffalo sauce, meat, to ranch.
5: It puts the blue cheese on its wing in the basket.
0: Luckily for us, Hannibal Smallman has a connection in the wing world.
8: Not just any connection, the connection.
0: The connection in the wing world. Sean Evans, host and creator and founder of Hot Ones. Number one show out there when it comes to wings is her college friend. Sean Evans chimed in this morning to comment on her eating wings.
6: Good morning, Michelle. I just checked the tape, and, you know, over the years, I've sat across the table from guests. Some of them can split a flat perfectly, mechanically perfectly. There's others who just dive in for a bite, try to get it down as fast as possible, and then get on to the next wing. You did kind of like a Guy Fieri-style picking technique, and I think that's okay, too. You know, that's what I've learned over the years, is however you eat your wings... That's how you eat your wings. So if you enjoyed your time, you enjoyed the meal, I'm not here to call balls and strikes. I say let it live.
8: He says let it live.
9: You know, as someone who is a fan of Hot Ones, Sean famously did not let people eat non-chicken wings for years. I don't know if he's letting it live. It took him years to get to the point where he let people eat, like, vegetarian wings.
8: Sure, but now we're not talking about the type of wings. We're talking about the eating technique. And the number one expert in the world on chicken wings says, let it live.
9: Is he an expert on wings or an expert on hot sauce? That's where I'd push back.
0: No, he's an expert on... Who would be more of an expert on wings than Sean Evans?
9: Other people, the person who owns KFC, I don't know.
3: Wings? Yeah, exactly.
8: No, that's all types of chicken. Not wings specifically. We're talking buffalo wings.
0: All right, so I just did a search. Weirdest wing eaters on Hot Ones. Eddie Wang, he shockingly started his gauntlet by eating the hottest wing first.
8: Oh, wait, that's a crazy move.
0: Bert Kreischer, wing mechanic, he used methodical, almost surgical techniques to split the wings and cleanly strip the meat off the bone. Dave Grohl, Foo Fighters, Nirvana, he uniquely chased every single wing in the lineup with a shot of whiskey.
5: Oh, that episode is hilarious. Sean is hammered by the end of the episode. It's so funny.
9: Great.
0: And then Gordon Ramsay brought his own eclectic collection of spice. Well, that would make sense. I just recently saw one with our buddy Gary V, who cleaned the entire... bone, like, there was no meat on the bone. Like, he was as good. He was, like, perfection with that. I don't think they picked every single part of it like Smalls did.
9: That's not what Michelle was.
8: Yeah, but the moral of the story is the number one wing expert in the world says that I'm okay, and I can eat my wings however I please.
0: We're on to Thursday. We're on Sportsmanlike.
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3: It was a fun game yesterday, for certain. If you were watching that, a huge comeback from Argentina over Egypt. More on that in just a second. It's ESPN Radio, ESPN App, Sirius XM Channel 80. 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I'm Gabe Neitzel, along with Harry Lyles Jr. Harry, excited to be working with you today, man. We've talked before, but it's usually you as a guest. So the fact that we get to be together for the next 2 hours, I'm looking forward to it.
4: They tried to keep me out of the club for the longest, but you know, being a Connecticut resident now, it's going to be hard to get rid of me, guys.
3: Well, you're in the building. They're just saying, hey, can you come over, just do a couple hours of radio? It's a lot easier ask, I guess.
4: 100%. And I'm glad to be here. Like you said, we've had the pleasure of some touch and go here, but we're going to give you guys a good 2 hours.
3: Yeah, and look, I think our relationship got off to a pretty rocky start because Harry Douglas insisted that I call you, which I'm not going to call you, because I don't have Harry Douglas here to back me up. But I'm not going to call you that. You know, there was a nickname that apparently you have.
4: I like that though. My threats to you are a form, as you will see sometimes, because I do this with Harry Douglas a lot, right?
3: Sure.
4: Where it's like, bro, like I'll whoop your behind. Like that's me telling you I love you. Like I accept your slander.
3: Yeah, because I was, for those who don't know, apparently, I did not come up with it. I was just told as a guest. I'm just clearing, but he wanted me to call you Little Harry.
4: Little Harry, yeah.
3: Yeah, so you're Little Harry, he's Big Harry.
4: Yes, there is a longer story behind the Big Harry, Little Harry jokes that we've got for College Game Day. Maybe we'll talk about that off camera.
3: Okay, all right, we'll certainly get to that, but we've got other big things to get to, and no matter where you are, you can always listen to ESPN Radio on the ESPN app or Sirius XM Channel 80.
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3: 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Even though the World Cup is over for Team USA, embarrassing loss the other night, still had an unbelievable game yesterday. Argentina down late, 2-0, and in the 79th minute, Messi gets an assist. Okay, it's 2-1. Still have a lot to go with only about 10 minutes remaining in the game. Well, just 4 minutes later, Messi scores, tying things up. And then in the extra time added on, so at the 90-plus-2 minute, header, game winner, final score, 3-2. Argentina takes down Egypt to advance to a quarterfinal matchup against Switzerland. And everybody in the sports world was paying attention to this. Everybody is watching. And Tom Brady even tweets out, who engineered the greatest comeback we've seen in the Super Bowl from down 28-3. Tom Brady tweets, yeah, so that might top 28-3.
4: Hmm.
3: You're not buying it?
4: No. A couple of things here. One, that is absolutely Tom Brady just taking the opportunity to toot his own horn. Which, by the way, dude, if I was Tom Brady, I would be doing the exact same thing. But when we're talking about just the pinnacle, right? It is the Super Bowl. And I'm not even sitting here saying that the Super Bowl is this a greater event than the World Cup, whatever. Like, we could argue about the semantics of that. That game was the final game. So even when we talk about the Spurs blowing that 29-point lead to the Knicks or any other comeback that you want to mention, 28-3 was in the Super Bowl. There was a quarter and a half remaining, and the Atlanta Falcons just absolutely just destroyed themselves in every single way possible. And people forget in the midst of that, there was a Julio Jones catch, there was the Edelman play, all these different kinds of things. So I can give Tom Brady props, and hey, man, again, fantastic job. You broke many hearts of Atlanta Falcons fans everywhere. That comeback was not better than yours, Tom Brady. I say that as a Falcons fan.
3: And again, because, like you said, So if this happened in the World Cup final, then you say it could potentially enter the conversation.
4: Potentially, yes. I am willing to give you that, especially. And then I think the argument then for the case of that being greater than 28-3 is that is on a world stage. I think you could make the argument that the Super Bowl is a world stage because of how many people watch it. But when we are talking about your team versus my team, we're talking about your country versus my country, the stakes are, I would argue, bigger than the Super Bowl in that case. So, yes, that to me would be the circumstance under which I would give the edge to the World Cup.
3: I mean, it has been an incredible tournament, though, that we have seen some incredible comebacks like this, back and forths. And for Argentina to be able to come back and do what they did in this game, that we're going 79th minute. Yeah. There's 11 minutes left. They're down 2-0. And to score three goals in basically a 13-minute stretch to win this game to advance as one of the best teams in this tournament with one of the greatest players of all time, that's what makes it so memorable, right? Yes. It was when you have 28-3 stands out because, A, it's the Super Bowl, but B, Tom Brady's the one who engineered it. I don't know if we remember 28-3 as much as if Kerry Collins, you know, a guy who didn't win a Super Bowl but went to one. If Kerry Collins engineers that, maybe you remember it. But I think it lives because it's that. This is going to live because people are going to remember Messi being that involved with the assist, with the game-tying goal that equaled things up at the 83rd minute. When you have great all-time players who are contributing to those huge comebacks, they become more memorable because they become a part of the legacy that those legendary players leave.
4: Yes, you're adding to a page in an already impressive story. And I think in the case for both of these guys, I mean, Messi's he's 39, 40, 41. The fact that he's still doing these things, I think he's got goals in 9 straight World Cup matches. The fact that he is still like an actual key contributor, like somebody that is important. And Gabe, I say this as a soccer casual. Like, I am extremely casual. So casual, in fact, that I gave up on that match halfway through the second half, went to the gym, and then was watching it on my phone. And then I was like, oh, wow, I should have kept my behind at home. I think knowing that, I think that absolutely contributes to it. And then also, it's funny, obviously, the Falcons did not lose the Super Bowl in Mercedes-Benz Stadium. They weren't even playing in that stadium at the time. It didn't open until a year later. But the fact that they did that in the Falcons stadium does make it like a little bit more funny. You know what I mean? Like, I'm not one of these Falcons fans that's going to sit here and be like, oh my gosh, like, stop making fun of us. We get it. 28-3. I'm going to go on a brief rant here. If you are a Falcons fan, you need to kind of let that go. Like, you kind of just need to sit in all the bad that has happened to this franchise over the years, because the payoff is hopefully, eventually, one day, you win a Super Bowl. There have been enough terrible things that have happened in this organization's history to let you know that, hey, man, this is just kind of what comes with it, and the payoff is your championship. Not to get off trail there, but to your point, it added a page to Tom Brady's already just historic career, and in the case of Messi, it did the exact same thing.
3: Yeah, to go through some of those stats that you were mentioning. So it's a record 9 consecutive World Cup matches dating back to 2022 in which he has scored. 13th goal in that streak. So it's not like he's scoring one goal a game to keep that streak alive. He's scoring multiple goals a lot of times. 8 goals here in this tournament. That leads the Golden Boot race. So he is in his 40s, could potentially have the most goals in this tournament. And he extended his all-time World Cup goals record. He is now 2 ahead of Mbappe, who is also in this tournament. So it's an unbelievable run. Does this mean... So Tom Brady seems to be the undisputed GOAT in the NFL. Mm-hmm. And he tweets out this was better than 28-3. Is that one GOAT reaching out to another? Is that what we're looking at? Is Messi the undisputed GOAT on the stage of soccer?
4: I think so. And listen, there's going to be people... I cannot give you the thorough argument on this. Because like I said, I am a soccer casual, right? I'm calling it soccer. I'm from the South. Yeah. Right, like I did not grow up. It was baseball, football, basketball. I did not know how big the leagues in Europe were until I was in high school and maybe even college. Like, that is just so far out of my world, right? Mm-hmm. Even with that said, I have known about Messi for at least half of my life, which to me speaks volumes to his greatness, because he surpassed all the college football that was just stuffed into my brain for the last 34 years, right? But just what he's been able to do, He's got the World Cup, right? Cristiano Ronaldo does not have one, I believe. If I'm wrong about that, I apologize. But to be doing it for the longevity, like, to me, there is something to that as well, which is why I think we view Tom Brady as being as great as he is, because it wasn't just a skill thing for him. It was a very schematic thing. It was a mind thing. It was an intelligence thing. And when you look at Messi, I think I'm more impressed by it just because of the physical demands that this sport also requires of you. The amount of running that it requires, the conditioning, staying healthy is obviously a big piece of this for literally anybody, good or bad, that plays a sport. So to me, Gabe, it's just another feather in his cap, man. I don't even think that he had to have necessarily, you know, done this to have cemented that. For me, again, as a casual, I personally see it as him being the GOAT.
3: I love the idea of the longevity thing as well, because when I think of, you know, some of the best players today, you mentioned Tom Brady really probably had three Hall of Fame careers.
4: Yes.
3: He had the early one they won, you know, they won 3 and 4 years, and then he won a decade without winning one, but he still went to 2 Super Bowls. That's when he was racking up his MVPs, and then the latter part of his career where then he goes and wins 4. It seems outrageous to say out loud, 4 more Super Bowls, has the career that Joe Montana had in the last, you know, third of his career. When you think of, and I'm not saying LeBron's the GOAT, because I don't want to have the LeBron MJ discussion. Sure. I just really don't. I'm exhausted by it. But when you think of LeBron's career, he's had wherever he's gone, yes. Cleveland, Miami, in Los Angeles. So wherever he goes now, that this is going to end here, wherever he decides he's going next, unless he goes back to Miami or Cleveland. But he had a Hall of Fame career in each of Cleveland, Miami, and in Los Angeles, because he's winning championships, he's being all NBA, he's winning MVPs everywhere. That certainly is a part of it. If he has put it to a point, Messi has, where I'm wondering how many of these records are going to be touched. You know, where who else is going to be able to do what he's done in terms of scoring in 9 consecutive games? Scoring as much as he has in World Cup history. Being this good. Because when you typically think of somebody in their 40s, they're kind of a contributor. It's right. Kind of like what Vince Carter was at the end of his career in the NBA. Vince played into his 40s, but at the end, he was a dude coming off the bench.
4: Yeah.
3: Still productive, but he wasn't Vince Carter. Messi is still Messi in his 40s. He's still, quite possibly, the best player in this tournament in his 40s, which is just an outlandish thing to say, going back to your point of this being a sport of endurance, yeah. And you have to have your body in such physical shape, which he's still able to do at age 41.
4: 1,000%. And I think for me, the only player that I'm watching right now where I'm like, okay, if you stay healthy, you have the longevity, because I think that now that, again, that is going to have to be part of the discussion when we talk about the GOAT, at least in this sport, is Mbappe. Because that's also one guy, I remember, like, I've got friends that are, like, super hard soccer fans, all this kind of stuff like that, and they're like, dude, you gotta watch this guy Mbappe play. I'm like, all right, sure, like, whatever. And look, I'm a casual enough fan to where, like, for most guys that are out there, they all look the same to me in terms of, like, all right, they're all running around, they're kicking the ball, whatever. Watching him, I knew I was watching something different, where I'm like, damn, that is one of the best athletes in any sport that I've ever seen in my entire life. If he's able to stay healthy, stay the course, all these different kinds of things, you got to have some luck go your way. I could see him eventually challenging the throne. But with what Messi's done, man, I mean, just the popularity, the tribalness, it seems, obviously, that people have with their fanhood for whoever their soccer GOAT is, he gets my vote. And again, I know some people, I'm probably saying some stuff to, you know, some people that are real deep into soccer. They're like, this idiot. But I'm just going off of what I've seen. I'm just going off of what I've seen.
3: But I think that's a part of it where even if, so Tom Brady, he reached casual fans.
4: Yes.
3: Michael Jordan certainly opened up the game for more people.
4: Yep.
3: And when someone like you and me, because I am right there with you, I am a soccer casual.
4: Gang.
3: when we can notice it and recognize it,
4: yeah.
3: I can only imagine what it is when you have a more nuanced understanding of the sport and how different that is. And bringing this back to Team USA, where they had the disappointing thing. I don't think I am going to believe in Team USA. And I'm not saying that they have to have somebody who enters the GOAT conversation.
4: Sure.
3: But watching, you mentioned watching Mbappe, or if you're turning it on, you happen to see Messi, or some of these other incredibly talented players from these other countries. Until Team USA has a true difference maker, I don't know if I can buy them getting into a quarterfinal matchup again.
4: Yeah.
3: Because that was, yes, this team for Team USA was really good, and I Pulisic was supposed to be that difference maker. Certainly wasn't for Team USA during this tournament. Certainly wasn't earlier this week when he turned it over as many times as he did. Until they truly have a difference maker that can go, hey, this is getting away from us, I'm making sure it doesn't. Because that's what Messi did yesterday. And he made sure his team would not lose to Egypt so they could get to the quarterfinal. Until Team USA has a difference maker like that, I don't know if I can believe in them having a real chance the way the hype train kind of got out of the station for this team after two games of, oh, maybe this is the year they make it to a quarterfinal. What if this could be a favorable matchup? What if they make it to a semifinal? I am not going to buy into that the way I did this year until I see a difference maker on the team for Team USA.
4: Difference maker, in my goodness gracious, you need more energy than they had the other night.
3: Oof.
4: I think we can all agree on that.
3: Yeah, that's 100%. 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He's Harry Lyles Jr. I'm Gabe Neitzel. We want to hear from you. 888-SAY-ESPN, 888-729-3776. What's the best comeback that you have ever watched? Your calls are next after I tell you about ESPN Radio's ESPYs Auction. 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
0: Did you name yourself that? 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I need a nickname. How about, let me look in the mirror. Pretty boy. And I'm 25th ranked. Are you kidding me?
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0: What is the greatest comeback you have ever seen? We want to hear from you. 888-SAY-ESPN. 888-729-3776. I'm Gabe Neitzel along with Harriet Lyles Jr. We're hanging out here on the show. ESPN Radio presented by Progressive Insurance. What is the greatest comeback you've ever seen?
1: It's 28-3.
0: 28-3?
1: It's 28-3. There's no question. You know, like, again, when we talk about greatest comebacks in sports history, they are always compared to one, and it is compared to 28-3. It is the old adage, right, that a Chrysler 300 looks like a Phantom until a Phantom pulls up. 28-3 is the Phantom.
0: 888-SAY-ESPN. I got nothing to add there. That is fantastic. 888-729-3776. Let's start with Willingham in Virginia. You're up first on ESPN Radio.
2: Hey, thanks for taking my call. But the greatest comeback, I'm going to say, it'd be getting the Cleveland Cavaliers against Golden State Warriors when they were down. LeBron James took a weak team and brought them all the way back. I think that was the greatest comeback.
0: That's a 3-1 comeback in the finals,
1: yeah,
0: which we've never seen a bigger comeback in the NBA finals.
1: Yep.
0: It's a little bit longer because it's over the course of three games. But also, I think that what really helps is the two incredible moments that you had at the end of Game 7 with LeBron pinning that ball against the backboard,
1: yep,
0: and then Kyrie hitting the right wing three to put the Cavs ahead for good with about a minute or so left in that game. So it's not one game, but
1: right,
0: that's just not the way it works in the NBA, right? So
1: yeah.
0: I think that certainly deserves a spot on the list somewhere.
1: I think if they had some, you know, 15-point comeback in the final 3 minutes of Game 7 or something like that, then I'd be willing to go there. But if we are, because we are talking about a singular game, mm-hmm, I do agree that the 3-1 comeback is, quite frankly, probably, if we're talking about just cachet that you get for a championship, LeBron, that, like, that's the greatest, probably the greatest one. I mean, you broke the just the drought that Cleveland had, right? You fulfilled your destiny that had been placed upon you since you were 16, 17, 18 years old. So from that perspective, yes. But when we are talking about just absolute collapse, the totality of the collapse, the moment, all that, 28-3 stands alone.
0: As far as series go, how would you, because you said with the Super Bowl and 28-3, it happened in the Super Bowl, that's why it carries so much weight for, mm-hmm, you. So where, in terms of series, do you put Cavs coming back from 3-1 versus Red Sox coming back from 0-3 in 2004 against the Yankees? Because that wasn't the World Series.
1: Correct.
0: But that was against the foe that had cursed you.
1: Yeah.
0: So you're able to, it's the ALCS, and you win four in a row. You complete the story by winning the World Series as well over the Cardinals.
1: Yeah.
0: But where, it's not the World Series.
1: It's not the World Series.
0: So is that behind Cavs 3-1?
1: That's a good question. I would put it behind Cavs 3-1. And listen, I understand, like, you know, kids nowadays don't remember, like, that, you know, here in 86 years, right? Like, that was the big thing, that curse, mm-hmm, which is crazy to think that, like, some people are not aware of that on this earth, that used to be the only thing we used to hear in sports talk, right? Yes, I honestly, if you want to go 1A, 1B on that with Red Sox Yankees being 1B, that's probably where, that's where I'd go with that, I think.
0: Greatest comebacks you've ever seen. 888-SAY-ESPN. Dylan in South Dakota, you're up next. Dylan, what's the greatest comeback you've ever seen?
3: Well, a minor comeback is me calling Gabe by his correct name, which I'm doing right now. What's up, Gabe?
0: There we go. What's
3: good
0: up,
3: to have you back. 2019 Masters Tiger, that's a career comeback. Currently happening, the Jonas Vingegaard over Tadej Pogačar Tour of France that probably nobody listening cares or knows about, but I'll throw that out there. Prisoner of a moment, Nick 21-9-point deficit against the Spurs game four, where they come back to win 107-106 on the OG on Fox chase down block and then the game-winning tip-in. But the greatest comeback of all time, it's in-house. I don't know if he's there today, but if he's listening, it's Bubs coming back, peak of his powers, back injury, off the board, comes back fully, dominates, and is back to being the lovable Bubs that we can't help but smile and wrap our arms around. You guys have a great day.
4: So Dylan's talking about Bubba the board op. He is not here today, Dylan. Bubba had back surgery earlier. I think in March he was out for like a month. You know, he came back and, you know, he's fading up and down like he always did.
1: Interesting.
0: He hasn't lost a step, is what you're saying.
4: He has not lost a step. Nick Carty on the board, though, filling in admirably today.
0: Do you feel a little nervous now, Nick, that you have such big shoes to fill with Bubs gone?
5: Not really. Where is he? Like, great comeback. Not even here.
1: Crazy. You got to sustain it.
0: Can't even bother to show. Yeah, that's a big part of the comeback, right? You got to make sure you sustain it. Let's go out to Rob in New Jersey. Rob, you're up next on ESPN Radio. What's the biggest comeback and greatest comeback you've ever seen?
6: I liked when the Philadelphia Flyers were down 3-0 against the Boston Bruins, and they were down in the third period. I forget what the score was. It was pretty bad. They scored like 3, 4, 5 goals in the third, came back and won the series. Yeah, that was pretty good. I liked that a lot, being from Philly, too, you know?
0: You got to represent the Philly teams. I get it. It is just a little more difficult to try to compare series versus a single game, especially because the Super Bowl, this is it.
1: Yeah. Right?
0: You get no other chance.
1: Yeah.
0: Whereas in these other these series that we're talking about, you get plenty of opportunities before it becomes final. And to be down 28-3 on that stage.
1: Ugh, awful. One of the worst days of my life. Which, honestly, by the way, on the same day, same game, one of the best 12 seconds of my life was the Robert Alford pick six and the ensuing photos that came after that. On top of the freaking world. I mean, just Tom Brady left in the field turf at NRG Stadium. Robert Alford throwing up the A in the end zone for the cameras. Life was so good, Gabe. And it has literally, everything, been all downhill since.
0: This is a little complaint from me. And maybe it's the Wisconsin in me coming out, and James White is a former Wisconsin running back. James White should have been the MVP of that Super
1: Bowl. He should have been the MVP of the Super Bowl, yeah.
0: Okay, all right. As long as everybody's on the same page. I understand why he wasn't. I get it.
1: Yeah.
0: It's Tom Brady. Came back from 28-3. So I get it. I'm just, for the record, I want it to be out there that James White should have been the MVP of that Super Bowl. Quickly, let's go to Tony in Syracuse. Tony, you're on ESPN Radio. What's the greatest comeback you've ever seen?
7: I got to say, when Frank Wright and the Buffalo Bills scored all those touchdowns at their late in the game against Houston, was one of the games. I mean, I personally saw that game on TV, but I thought that was one of the greatest comebacks I've ever seen.
1: I think that's valid. And I think, too, Gabe, the thing that gets interesting in this conversation is if we remove 28-3, because, again, I just feel like that is such an outlier because of the stakes. That game is definitely up there for me. Because I just know growing up, you just saw that all the time on ESPN Classic because it was that unbelievable.
0: Extra points for being a backup quarterback.
1: Yeah.
0: The Bills are in the middle of their going to 4 straight Super Bowls with a Hall of Fame quarterback who is unable to play. And the backup is the one that leads that unbelievable comeback against the Oilers.
1: Yes.
0: So that's why it continues to live. Whereas we talked about these legendary moments for these great players. Being a backup, and I guess I don't know how much people knew about Frank Reich back when this actually happened in the early 90s, but everybody knows who Frank Reich is now because of that. But if that doesn't happen, I don't know if Frank's ever an NFL head coach.
1: Yeah, no, totally valid. And honestly, I think a lot of young people don't realize that he is that guy. But I also feel like that's one of those moments that is probably not as well known now by the younger audience. Because like I know for us, it was always, and this is like, I think you'll understand what I'm getting at here, for the college football fan in me, it was always Stanford Cal, right? The band is out on the field.
0: Yep.
1: It has been made known to me, or at least my own observation, that the newer generations, the band is out on the field, is Vince Young beating USC in the national championship.
0: Oh, right? Okay.
1: I don't know if they're as familiar with that, especially just because, you know, ESPN Classic isn't a thing anymore. So, like, you know, you're not really finding that on YouTube organically.
0: I mean, you watch SportsCenter as a kid. You watch SportsCenter as long as you can until you have everything memorized, and then you flip over to Classic to see what's on.
1: That's right.
0: It's just the way it used to work. Yeah, kids today, they just

0: Porzingis, that's an actual ensemble.
1: We are all waiting for that next destination for LeBron James, but other teams aren't waiting in the Eastern Conference. They're still pulling off moves left and right. Big blockbuster trades. To help us break it down, we welcome in Vincent Goodwill, ESPN NBA senior writer here to ESPN Radio, along with Harry Lyles Jr. I'm Gabe Neitzel. So, Vincent, let's go ahead and start with the Knicks in the Eastern Conference, because it seems that now everybody in the East has decided, oh, look at the Knicks. We have to go out and be aggressive. So can you walk us through this mindset shift in the Eastern Conference? Why did one parade in New York suddenly just turn into blockbuster trade after blockbuster trade in the Eastern Conference?
2: Well, I think it's a multitude of factors, guys. Hey, whoever wins the championship, they got the belt. If you think of it like it's WWF or something like that, whenever someone gets the belt, that's the team that becomes a target. I also think there was a little bit of shift in team philosophy. And I think you're starting to see it around the league as a whole. Like, one, as far as the salary cap, where you're starting to see teams make financial decisions about players who are not their best player, but players who are getting paid, quote unquote, max money. That leads to the Jaylen Brown trade in Boston going to Philadelphia and how they are acquiring talent. Like, all these sort of are individual situations, like Kawhi Leonard going to Toronto, is a function of not necessarily the investigation that's going on in L.A., but the fact that L.A. was not going to offer him an extension. So that led to a market where Kawhi Leonard, basically exercising his own free agency, even though he has a year left on his deal, was going to dictate where he went and where he wasn't going to go, and he was going to go someplace familiar. And then there's, of course, the LeBron James of it all. Like, he may not necessarily be a top 10 player in the league anymore, maybe not even top 15, but because of the fact that he's going to sign a below market value contract and he's going to go to a team that's very good, he can sort of shift the balance, so to speak, in the Eastern Conference, assuming that he stays East. So while the Knicks being the champion certainly caused the ripple, I think it's more of a function of also, guys, that was a 53-win team in a regular season that came together at the right time and sort of everything coalesced. All these other franchises are looking at it and saying, that's not unrealistic. We can come together at the right time if we get the right pieces together.
3: Vinny, you mentioned the changing dynamics as it pertains to the financials of the NBA. And obviously it seemed that the Celtics wanted to get off of the Jaylen Brown contract. And so when I saw yesterday that Donovan Mitchell had signed his extension for 4 years, a lot of people are like, well, why is he doing this now? Why didn't he do a fifth year? Am I reading this wrong in that he saw what happened with Jaylen and thought, I need to get my money now because I don't think these max deals are just going to be handed out as casually, for lack of a better word, as they had been for the last, 10 to 15 years?
2: That's a great point. I think you look at it, and because in theory, Harry, he could have waited. Mm-hmm. To next year and gotten the fifth year and gotten more money, because he'd have been going into, his 10th year. And once you're in your 10th year, you can take a bigger chunk of the salary cap because of your veteran status. So it's a lot of things that play into it. But I also think you're right, is that, hey, we don't know what's going on in Cleveland. And Cleveland was the most expensive team in the NBA this year. They were the only team in a very punitive second apron. So if they're offering you money, if they're offering you max money, and yesterday was the first day that he could have signed, he didn't wait around. Cleveland didn't wait around. It was something that was going to be advantageous for both sides to say, we need to cement this, because Cleveland, of course, we all know, is not necessarily a free agency destination. Donovan Mitchell, being a player who, at his stature, you have the question of, is he the best player on a championship team, or is he a player that you have to ask the questions about, okay, how good can we be if he's our best player, then you have to worry about how you're building around him. Like, those are all questions that still kind of are up in the air, but it's advantageous for both sides to get this deal done, to get this bit of off-season business out of the way so you don't have that to worry about. And nobody wants to get traded kind of like against their will, so to speak, like Jaylen Brown was. Mm. And you don't know where a team is going to send you. So not that it makes them trade-proof, because any contract can be traded. It just makes a matter of, let's cement this now and worry about the rest on the back end.
1: ESPN NBA senior writer Vincent Goodwill joining us here on ESPN Radio. He's got a great piece on ESPN.com right now on NBA.

0: free agency, why blockbuster trades have taken over the East. And in the piece, you mentioned parity in the NBA. We have had 8 different champions over the last 8 seasons. Is the East more unpredictable now with all these moves that have been made, or is this just a supercharged version of what we've seen over the last couple of years in the Eastern Conference?
1: Yes. I think it's both. I definitely think it's both, where I couldn't have predicted, like, I thought going into the season that, all things considered, that the Knicks would be the team in the NBA Finals. I didn't know the long, winding road it would take to get there. And that, of course, doesn't take into account what Boston looked like, what Philly looked like, what Detroit looked like, and everything else. You just looked at the Knicks and their continuity and their new coach and having Karl Towns for a second year and thought, you know what? If they don't get it done this year, at least get into the finals, I don't know when it's going to happen. Now, you look at the East this year or this offseason, and when I was talking to executives, and I, you know, sometimes it's a simple check, sometimes it's a phone call, and you're saying, give me your top four. Nobody was in agreement on what the top four looked like, and all that is just home court in the first round of the playoffs is basically what I was asking them. And you got about 6 to 8 teams that were all qualified in that scenario. There were even a couple of executives who said the Washington Wizards were going to be the surprise team this year. That's a Wizards team that never won 50 games in my lifetime, couldn't win 50 games with John Wall, couldn't win 50 games with Michael Jackson put out off the wall. That's how long it's been, and executives were actually saying they might be good. That just shows you the top-to-bottom quality of the conference, and it also shows you the importance of A, continuity, B, spending, and C, also having some flexibility just in case somebody turns out not to be as good as they think they are, and they want to get out of that sort of luxury tax, and you got to be able to have open arms to receive an impact player.
2: So, Vinny, we got about a minute left. You just mentioned, you know, it's hard for people in the NBA to agree on who even the top four are going to be in the East. But can you give me 2 teams that you look at now up to this point? Obviously, we still got a lot of offseason to go. But who are 2 teams in the East that you feel really good about going into next season?
1: Terry, I still feel good about the New York Knicks and their continuity. I don't know what type of season they're going to have, but they'll walk in with that sort of institutional arrogance, right? That they ran through the Eastern Conference playoffs and they destroyed Philly, they destroyed Cleveland, right? So that's one team. They're the champions. I don't know if I necessarily believe in the Cleveland Cavaliers that way, but I'll tell you I believe in the Toronto Raptors because they have the sort of same formula. You've got continuity with the players that you've had that lost in the first round, and then you add in a Kawhi Leonard who, when he's healthy, is a top-5 player. Now, is he going to be healthy? Is he going to play? That's always the question, but every team in the East has a question that cannot be answered. I would say the Miami Heat, but they have to build up their roster with Giannis, and I think that's a year away.
0: I mean, sure, the Knicks ran through everybody actually, but analytically, I don't know if they actually ran through the Cavs. So I just, you know, just analytically speaking, I don't know if the Cavaliers feel the same way, Vincent. We appreciate the time, man. Enjoy what this next couple of weeks are going to be, because I know it just feels like more chaos is coming with this NBA offseason.
1: Don't speak that stuff into existence, man. Let me rest.
0: LeBron's out there, man. I know you're not resting yet.
1: Appreciate you guys, man.
0: Vincent Goodwell, ESPN NBA senior writer. 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NBA free agency, why blockbuster trades have taken over the East. Coming up next, UConn's Gino Auriemma. Well, he's seen the discourse on Caitlin Clark, and safe to say, he is not a fan. 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
3: The Fan. 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Along with Harry Lyles Jr., I'm Gabe Neitzel. The person who's also noticed this pretty legendary name within women's basketball, Gino Auriemma. And he appeared on Sports Media Podcast with Richard Deitch, and they ended up discussing a lot of basketball things, and if you're talking about the women's game, Caitlin Clark's name is ultimately going to come up. And here are some of the key quotes from Gino on the overblown discourse, saying, quote, not every foul is a good foul, not every foul's a bad foul, but there are fouls that are flagrant. But that's all they are. That they are not a referendum on America, which is the whole, something I can't say, thing has become. So, I completely agree. What happened with Caitlin Clark and this whole thing blowing up with, you know, Alyssa Thomas jumping on her, going after a loose ball, fist ending up in Caitlin's throat. I think the WNBA handled it correct. They missed it in real time, which missed calls, as we continue to learn in the World Cup, in any sport. Missed calls happen all the time. We watched it in the NBA Finals. Missed calls happening all the time. There were probably three flagrant fouls that could have been called on Wemby throughout the course of the NBA Finals alone that were missed. So this happens. Yes. It certainly does. And I think the WNBA handled it correctly. Yeah, we don't want this type of physical play.
4: Yep.
3: We're going to assess her a flagrant foul. We're going to suspend Alyssa Thomas for a game, and we can move on. But that's just not the way it works with Caitlin Clark, because to Gino's point, it ends up being an entire referendum on the sport and the country as a whole.
4: Yeah, I think, gosh, and This is a tough one for me to talk about, because I follow the WNBA. Like, I love watching it. Caitlin Clark is one of my favorite basketball players, men or women's basketball, to watch, like, in my life. Like, when she is on, there are not many more exciting players that we have ever seen. I think people love Caitlin Clark because she plays similarly to Stephen Curry. One of the reasons people love Stephen Curry is because you can go in the driveway, you can go to your church league, you can go to LA Fitness, and you can go try to be Steph Curry. You can't go out and try to be LeBron James. So that's part of the basis of her popularity, is you can try to replicate that, albeit you will do it unsuccessfully. That's one. Two, I think the thing that we have seen in a lot of the WNBA discourse is we have a lot of people, and Caitlin mentioned this, I believe, either earlier this week or last week, a lot of people are new to this and also not actually following the sport, and then using her to portray their own agendas. I think another thing in this, you have a big faction of people that like to use her and say to a league of majority black players, aren't you, or you should be grateful for this white woman in your sport. And I think because that faction of people has been so loud, it has turned the rest of this into a culture war that cannot be something that we mildly talk about, or there's some gray area. It is either you are 100% with me or you are against me. And that's why every single time something happens with Caitlin Clark or Angel Reese, it becomes just an all-out war. And I think it's absolutely ridiculous. I think people are using the sport for reasons that are disingenuous. I think it's unfortunate. It has taken away from a ton of young talent in the WNBA, whether we're talking about Caitlin or Angel or Nafisa Collier or whoever you want to mention, Asia Wilson, Sabrina Ionescu, you could go on and on and on and on and on. And it's just been unfortunate for the game. I do think that the bigger problem here with the WNBA as it pertains to their officiating is, boy, does it stink.
3: Yes.
4: It is terrible. My goodness gracious. Like, we could talk about all the other things that come with this, yada, yada, yada. Their officiating has to get better. We're talking about a league that is skyrocketing in popularity. It shows in the numbers, right? Like, people love to bring up TV ratings that have absolutely nothing to do with it. The people are watching this, right? And you could talk about how bad, you know, World Cup officials have been. You could talk about NFL officials, NBA officials, college basketball officials. WNBA officials take the cake. Kathy Engelbert, the WNBA, if this is going to be sustainable growth, and I know I'm going on a rant here now, that has got to be fixed above all else. Because whether it's Caitlin Clark or the next person, it can't look like that.
3: Holding your officials accountable, I think, is something that all sports leagues need to figure out. I think we're starting to see it in Major League Baseball. There was a story earlier this week where there are a handful of umpires who are going to be taking buyouts of their contract, and this is now going to be their last year. And chances are, you recognize a lot of those umpire names. You want to know why? Because they're bad, and you've seen them blow calls. But because of ABS, they're now being held accountable, and we're starting to see that. I don't know what the equivalent of that is in the WNBA or even in the NBA, but I 100% agree that everybody needs to be held more accountable in terms of officiating, and that has to get tighter, especially with all these other gambling controversies that are happening throughout every sport. The NFL season is right around the corner. We discuss 10 predictions for the upcoming year next on ESPN Radio.
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9: Here is your latest Middle Tennessee weather. Showers and thunderstorms are likely from early afternoon into the evening, with a high near 89. Skies remain partly sunny with a west-northwest wind around 5 miles per hour. There is a 60% chance of rain, with up to a quarter inch expected. Overnight, a chance of storms continues, with patchy fog possible early. Thursday will be mostly sunny and hotter, reaching a high near 91, with a slight chance of storms. 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
23: People are going to be reporting to camp at the end of the month. It's coming. It's happening faster than you think. In college football, we've got media days going on. So the NFL and college football seasons, they're going to be here before you know it. It's ESPN Radio, ESPN App, SiriusXM, Channel 80, along with Harry Lyles Jr. I'm Gabe Neitzel, ESPN Radio presented by Progressive Insurance. Quickly, before we get to some NFL predictions, Harry, you're part of the game day crew.
4: Yes.
23: And in my everyday show here in Milwaukee, I get to work with Jen Latta, also part of the game day crew. And I know how antsy she can get the closer we get to the start of college football season, because so much work has to go into that.
4: Yep.
23: Where are you in terms of your kind of off season? Are you getting to that point and you're feeling a little antsy with, with everybody starting to report?
4: Yes.
23: Starting to get this, oh man, I'm going to have to start traveling that soon.
4: Oh yeah, man. Hey, listen, as soon as media days kick off, talking season, as we call it in the South, we're in full effect, man. Like, the season has officially started and will not be over until the national championship game in Las Vegas.
23: Which is late.
4: Yes. Late January. Which I think that they'll fix that. Maybe. We'll see. You know, I think that'll obviously partially be determined if the NFL continues to move the Super Bowl later into February. But nah, man, dude, it's right around the corner. My preparation is already in full effect. And our first few weeks are going to be very, very fun.
23: Oh, yeah, yeah. It's going to be a great start, certainly, to the college football season. But right now, we're focusing on the NFL with 10 predictions for the NFL season, division winners, trades, to run us through these 10 predictions. And if we agree or disagree, we welcome in our guy, Devin Kane. What's going on, Dev?
30: What's up, guys? All right, first up, Myles Garrett, he's in a new spot, obviously landing with the Rams. He had 23 sacks last year. Gabe, Myles Garrett will hit 20 sacks this season. Do you agree?
23: I disagree. His career high going into this year, going into last year, was 16, and then he gets the 23. He's really, really good, but I just don't think getting back-to-back 20 sack seasons seems like a thing. Maybe it's just because I can't comprehend that somebody could actually do that. He's still going to be among the sack leaders. He's still going to have so many for the Rams this year, but I don't see him getting to that 20 mark once again.
4: Yeah, that's a big number, man. And also, shout out Ben Solak, who wrote this article on ESPN.com, one of the greatest NFL minds out there anywhere. I think for me, and I read Ben's article, and looking, No person had done that in back-to-back seasons unless you go back retroactively and you look at Pro Football Reference's retro sort of perspective on actually tallying those, and Deacon Jones had done it. I feel like he could do it, Gabe. I really do. And the reason I say this is he's only missed, I think, one game in the last 5 years. Obviously, he's replacing Jared Verse. I think if you look at the pieces around him, they are going to be more talented, and you can look at that one in two ways. Either that is going to let them eat more, the people around him, or he's going to get less doubles and he's going to eat more. I like to lean towards Myles Garrett in this situation. I'm going to agree with Ben and say he's going to get 20.
23: The crazy part to me about Myles Garrett last year is that he wasn't even the most double-teamed guy in the league. That was Micah Parsons.
4: Yes.
23: How do you let this happen? How are teams, if you're a team in the AFC North, you should be ashamed of yourself.
4: Very.
23: How are you not double-teaming this guy more? There is one guy who can wreck the game on the other side. Don't let him do it. And they, for whatever reason, decided they weren't going to double-team him as much as even Micah Parsons got doubled last year.
30: Yeah, shout-out to the great Ben Solak. This is a mix of things in his article and then some that I put in there. If the ones sound ridiculous, it's probably the ones I put in there. Next up, the Chiefs will miss the playoffs again. Harry, obviously, Patrick Mahomes coming back from injury.
4: Yeah.
30: What do you think about the Chiefs missing the playoffs again this season?
4: Man, it feels weird saying that a Patrick Mahomes team could, first off, could miss the playoffs one time. Doing it 2 years in a row. Part of me says, no, it absolutely can't happen. Another part of me says, all right, seven teams make the playoffs from each conference. Are the Chiefs one of the seven best rosters in the AFC? I think the answer to that's probably no. Receiver room is still pretty thin with Rashee Rice carrying the load out there. Obviously, they added Kenneth Walker. It seems like they've tried to bolster that offensive line. I am the biggest believer in Patrick Mahomes. But even when I just look in the division, short of injuries plaguing Denver and the Chargers, I think I might lean that they miss the playoffs again here, Gabe.
23: See, I'm going the other way. I just have complete blind faith in Andy Reid and Patrick Mahomes. I think they figure it out. And with that offensive line and Kenneth Walker, I think they're going to be a very good offense. Honestly, I think they wanted to go out and find a really good wide receiver. They just couldn't make something work. So they were able to be smart enough and pivot. Okay, if we have a good enough offensive line that can give Pat time, and if we have a really good running back, that takes a lot of pressure off Patrick Mahomes. And hopefully, if we run the ball well enough, we can get some matchups where Patrick Mahomes is going to be able to take advantage of the outside. So, yes, that is a really good division. If it weren't for the Raiders, they'd have a good claim for best division in football. But I think the Chiefs are going to be able to figure something out. Maybe they don't win the division, but they're going to at least be a wild card because Patrick Mahomes and Andy Reid are that good.
30: All right, doing 10 predictions for this 2026 NFL season. Gabe, Dak Prescott will become the 10th QB to throw for 5,000 yards in a season. It's the offseason. We love talking about the Cowboys and how they're going to be great. Are they going to be great? Is Dak Prescott going to be great?
23: Yeah, if he stays healthy, yeah. I mean, the wide receivers are that good. Their defense is that bad. They're going to need to throw the football a ton to stay in games and try to win shootouts. It's been the formula for the Dallas Cowboys for the last how many ever years. Doesn't matter who the coach has been. They just have to drop back and throw it and try to take advantage of the two receivers they have, great tight end that they have, and that defense isn't going to be able to stop a nosebleed. So, yeah, this is going to have to be an offense that is high-powered if they want to be a playoff team in the NFC. So, yeah, I'll go with it. I'll say Dak goes for over 5,000 yards.
4: I am with you, Gabe. The only reservation I have with the Cowboys is the offensive line. A little shuffling there. Needed some improvement. And so from that perspective, is Dak going to be able to stay upright? Is he going to stay healthy? Those are my real questions. Outside of that, the fact that we got like a pretty great season out of George Pickens and no, temper tantrums or anything like that. I think CD missed four games last year. He's healthy this year, too. I don't see a reason why they can't do this again outside of that offensive line. That worries me a little bit, but not enough to not agree with you.
23: And it's weird with Pickens that he just signed the franchise tag. And, not a big deal. Everybody else in the last 10 years who signed the franchise tag has made a huge deal about it, how they've been tagged and they don't sign it. He just signed it right away and went, sure, I'll just play that money.
30: All right, moving on. The Texans will win the AFC. CJ Stroud, could he take a leap into the MVP conversation? Obviously, they got the defense to do it. Mm-hmm. Harry, Texans winning the AFC.
4: You know, at first I was kind of like, I don't know about all this, right? I mean, that defense was really good. Like, so good that they were probably 1B with Seattle last year. I think that's fair to say. Obviously, the stench of the last two times we saw C.J. Stroud stands out. I do not think that that is who he is. I think that is a product of their offense. You want to talk about offensive lines, boy. They made an effort to fix that. I think because of that, not just because of fixing that offensive line, they're trying to get him a run game. David Montgomery, that addition is going to be huge for this team. If they can actually run the football this year, you're playing with that defense. I think that allows teams to sort of focus a little bit more across this offense as opposed to singularly on C.J. Stroud. I actually do not hate this, and I will say yes, the Texans will win the AFC.
23: I am going no, absolutely not. But I want to believe in C.J. Stroud,
4: yeah.
23: But every time I see him on national television, he makes me not want to believe in him. And yes, some of that is the offensive line. Maybe they fixed that. But at some point, he just continues to wander further and further away from who he was his rookie year when everybody was excited about him. And I know they've made it to the same spot in that divisional round every year that he's been the starting quarterback for the Houston Texans. But I think the Texans are kind of waiting to see what he is, too, before they decide to try to offer him some sort of monster contract, because they made it as far as they did last year in spite of him. And if they're going to win the AFC, as good as some of those teams in the AFC are, they have to win because of him. And I don't know if he's ready to take that step. Maybe he can take a baby step forward this year and kind of get some of that hope back into him. I don't think he can take a big enough step where I'm saying, oh, yeah, Houston Texans, they're going to win the AFC. I'm not there yet.
30: All right, looking at some predictions for the upcoming NFL season. I'm going to, Harry, we're going to start again with you on this one because I know you're an Atlanta guy and a Falcons fan. The Saints will win the NFC South. I see your look. Go ahead.
4: God, the only reason I got this look on my face, and if you are the audio audience, it's largely disgust. Just because, dude, the NFC South stinks the high heavens, man. My God.
30: Someone needs to win it.
4: And it's frustrating as a Falcons fan because there is so much talent on this team, and you just got to get the quarterback position right. I feel like Tua can be enough of a distributor with Bijan Robinson, with Kyle Pitts, with Drake London, a defense that is just not absolutely terrible, which has been the historic standard for the Atlanta Falcons. But, like, dude, you could convince me the Carolina Panthers could win this division. You could convince me the Bucks are going to win this division. I will say, I'm going to give you some home cooking, bro. The Falcons are going to win that.
30: Let's go.
4: I wasn't going to do that today, but you know what? I've had to talk about 28-3 for like 15 minutes today. Yeah, I'm going to pick the Falcons to win the NFC South.
23: I could see the Falcons winning it. I don't see the Saints winning it. And I know Tyler Shuck ended up playing better than we all thought, at least I thought,
4: yes,
23: that he was going to be for the Saints last year, which good on him. But the tough part about the NFL is, all right, that's cool. Now go do it again. And that's what he has to go out there and prove. I just look at the other rosters, too. There's too much offensive talent in Atlanta.
4: Yeah.
23: There's I think Baker Mayfield is too good in Tampa Bay for the Saints to actually win this division. So I will say no, the Saints will not win the AFC South. Although it's going to be fun to watch because, you know, some team at 9-8 is going to end up winning this thing and hosting a playoff game.
4: And it'll be the Carolina Panthers
30: again. All right, let's move on. Staying in the NFC, Gabe, Caleb Williams wins MVP. He's obviously going to throw the ball a ton. He's going to get opportunities. Can you see this one happening?
23: I do not see this happening. Maybe he becomes an MVP candidate eventually, and the comeback stuff last year, especially against my Green Bay Packers, was huge. It was great for him. He still completed less than 60% of his passes. And there are a lot of people in Chicago who tell you that's not a big deal as long as he continues to make the big plays. But if you want to win MVP, he's going to have to complete like 10% more of his passes. He's going to that's a huge leap if he wants to put up MVP type of numbers. He still threw for less than 4,000 yards last year. That's another step that he has to take forward. So I think there are things that he still needs to do. I just don't see him taking that massive of a leap, as good as the quarterback play is in this league, to suddenly vault himself to the top of that list and win the league MVP. Plus, the Bears aren't going to win the division. So
4: yeah,
23: tough to win MVP unless you win your division. Matthew Stafford was the first one to do it this past year since 2012. So I don't see a repeat of that in 2026.
4: Yeah, I think we will see another step forward for Caleb Williams. Like, I really do think, and people talk about arm talent, and they throw that term around very loosely, but, like, man, like, put his picture in the dictionary next to arm talent. Like, truly gifted player, smart person. I think, Gabe, the thing that you said that stands out to me, and I agree with you, is the completion percentage is just going to have to come up. We've seen now too many times where guys are touching high 60s, if not low 70s, to where that feels like that's going to be somewhat of a new threshold unless you're just killing it in the ground game like Lamar, right? I don't think it's going to be this year for Caleb Williams, but you could convince me in the next 2 or 3 years he will get an MVP, absolutely.
30: All right, last but not least, let's do one more here. Daniel Jones will win Comeback Player of the Year. Now, the odds, in no particular order, Jane Daniels, Kyler Murray, Mahomes, Aaron Donald is okay on this list, Travis Hunter, and Micah Parsons. Obviously, Gabe, I know you're in Packers land. Who do you think? Daniel Jones? Can he win it this year, or do you have somebody else?
23: I think it's Jane Daniels. I don't know if Mike is going to play enough. His brother, Terrence, is on social media saying, I don't know when he's going to come back. He might miss 7 or 8 games. And if Micah Parsons is only playing half of a season, he would have to have a really good second half in order to win this award. So I look at Jane Daniels as somebody who was just so good that first year, disrupted by injuries last year. I like Jane Daniels. By the way, I think after DeMar Hamlin didn't win this award after literally dying on the field, yeah, can we just retire this award? Like, this award means nothing to me because a guy who came back from death couldn't win this award. So coming back from an Achilles injury doesn't seem as severe. And I honestly don't care enough. I'm not a Bills fan, but how do we not give this award to somebody who died on the field and came back and played?
4: Yeah, you're not going to get an argument against me on that one. Okay, Daniel Jones, it feels like based on what we saw out of him last year, we are obviously operating on the assumption that if he were to come back and play the season, that he will look similar to that player. I don't feel so confident in that. I think he'll have another, you know, decent season, right? But when you mentioned a name like a Kyler Murray and that defense that Minnesota is going to have, and he's going to have a receiver like a Justin Jefferson, and I believe that Kevin O'Connell, who I feel like he's pretty dang good at getting the most out of what he's got on offense, I have trust in KOC to get the most out of Kyler Murray. And I think Justin Jefferson, boy, you want to talk about somebody that's going to be really happy this year. You know, I mean, I don't think he's going to be more upset than he could have been last year. I mean, man, that, could you imagine being that talented and just, you know, every time you look for the ball, man, you just don't know where that sucker's going to be.
23: Well, I did.
4: So I think I'll go with Kyler Murray if he's on the list.
23: Kyler's on the list. I guess I just find myself being more of a doubter of Kyler.
4: Sure.
23: There's a reason why Arizona decided to move on.
4: Yeah.
23: And all the things you said about Kevin O'Connell are true, but he also couldn't get, and again, we'll have to wait and see what the actual talent of, you know, of the quarterback he had last year is, but yes, they couldn't get it done last year with a top 10 pick.
4: Yeah. Oh, so,
23: Kyler stay healthy is the other thing too.
4: Yes.
23: He's had an issue with that in his career.
4: That's a big one. I will say though, as a college football head, and I'm not saying we always get this right, but usually the guys that the NFL gets excited about, they were like, hey, like this guy, he's going to be a pro. Never thought that about JJ McCarthy. And that's not to say that I don't think he's a good player, but I never watched him and was like, damn, he's about to carve it up on Sunday.
23: Well, no, because he only threw 10 passes in games that mattered.
4: Yeah.
23: That's turns out it may have had something to do with his NFL success.
4: Bit.
23: 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Coming up next, the Brendan Sorsby saga has a ton of layers, but we've got a guest who's going to help us peel those layers back. 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
1: Lionel Messi and Argentina headed to the quarterfinals after an epic comeback over each.
0: It was Aces Wild in the majors on Tuesday. Scooble, The Miz, Wheeler, all on the mound.
1: Speaking of Aces, Paul Skeens on the bump, but Ryan O'Hearn stole the show.
0: And Jaylen Brown keeps his promise to a young fan.
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0: law. 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To help us break it down, it's Heather Dinich, ESPN college football reporter. She's got a piece on ESPN.com right now that was written alongside Max Olson, Jeremy Fowler, David Purdom, inside Brendan Sorsby's eligibility saga and the scars it left. It is a tremendous piece, Heather, and thank you so much for joining us to help us break this down. Obviously, gambling, and it is a hot-button topic, and that is always going to sensationalize any story. And outside of that obvious part, what else made this saga so explosive within the Big 12 and college football in general?
1: Well, I think the biggest thing was just the initial shock of the fact that the NCAA could not enforce its own rule about gambling. That was a new low. And of all of the things that people disagree on throughout college athletics, it seemed to be from coast to coast, there was a universal response to that. And it was, this can't be right. But I think one of the things that came out of it, though, is what the Big Ten and the SEC have been talking about all spring at their meetings that I attended, which was, is there a way that we as conferences can find ways to create and enforce rules? Because right now, college athletics is ungovernable. Because anytime the NCAA tries to make a rule, somebody turns around and sues them. And that's how it's been. And this, though, was rock bottom in terms of NCAA enforcement. And for the Big 12 to eventually be able to put that lawsuit in federal court and bring this to a screeching halt, I thought was really significant in terms of just the balance of power throughout college athletics right now.
2: Heather, what surprised you most about how Texas Tech handled this internally, from the president's letter to the board chair's public comments?
1: You know, I think what surprised me most was that 20-some minute video that was released and just all of the talk that went into that and the discussions with the university president. You know, there were just two very different ways of handling this. And, you know, when you have perspective and you can look back on it, it's hard when you're Texas Tech and you're in the moment and you're trying to get some in the public relations nightmare, and that wasn't the way to do it. Obviously, in terms of the backlash that they got, especially from rival fan bases about that. But I think just internally, the tug of war, trying to figure out what do we want to say and how do we say it.
0: Heather Dinich, ESPN college football reporter, joining us here on ESPN Radio and the ESPN app. Obviously, this got very contentious with the Big 12, Texas Tech, the league suing Texas Tech. How close did this whole saga come to fracturing the Big 12?
1: Well, very close. I mean, emotions are still extremely high. And Big 12 Media Days has played out exactly as I thought it would, which is not really talking about it, not getting into specifics about it, company line, you know, we are moving forward as 16 onward, turn the page. But the reality is this is still simmering like a hot frying pan behind closed doors, because it's not, I think the best quote was probably the one at the end where someone used the word scar. I mean, that's what this is. And the reality is it goes, the mistrust in college athletic has been there forever, but I feel like it really hit a turning point when Oklahoma and Texas left the Big 12 and went to the SEC. In all my years covering athletics, I will go back to that moment as this is when the real self-preservation began. And you continue to see a constant vibe of mistrust. And now it's within the Big 12 family, except it's on a national stage.
2: Heather, the thing that you and I both know very well is one of the things that makes college football and college athletics so great is not just rivalries, but people are really good at holding grudges. And everything we saw yesterday at Big 12 Media Day, obviously Brett Yormark said that they didn't want to talk about Texas Tech because it wasn't the right time. But given everything that we've seen this summer, and frankly, we'll probably see leading up to kickoff, Do you feel like there are any sort of long-term ramifications for the conference itself just because of how you mentioned the scars, how scarred this relationship seems to be?
1: Well, in terms of, you know, you're talking about grudges and the college football season, I feel like we at ESPN.com need to have a reporter just on the road to document every Texas Tech game and stick them in the opposing fan base's section, because we know how relentless and unforgiving they can be. And I just think that in itself is going to be a story. But the other issue is, as far as I know, right, this skinny minute, the Big 12 still hasn't removed its federal lawsuit. And so there's also this kind of underlying, when is the legal aspect of this story really going to end? And, you know, the fact that Sorsby's not playing, to me, when everybody learned that, I felt like, okay, everybody can kind of move on. But nobody's moved on because it's a real-life college football drama.
0: Heather Dinich, ESPN college football reporter, joining us here on ESPN Radio. So taking a step back and looking at college football as a whole, and this is not the first lawsuit we've had, as it seems like players and can just kind of sue the NCAA to get around any sort of rules and regulations that the NCAA has. Does the NCAA have any sort of fight back? What kind of precedents this sets? What are the next steps that come out of this saga?
1: Well, that's a great question. I think the next step is to see what, if anything, the federal government does in terms of legislation. And, I mean, my goodness, since March, I've been to the White House. I've been to Capitol Hill for a hearing in the United States Senate. There's still a possibility that the Protect College Sports Act goes through. I remain in believe it when I see it mode. But if there is federal antitrust protection for the NCAA, which is what they really want, that could help shield them from some of the legal issues that have been going on. So that's kind of where I'm at with it, is to just stand back for a minute and see where that federal legislation winds up. And then the next step, I think, and this has been brewing since, I want to say, like February, March, when you have SEC presidents and chancellors meeting to talk about what their conferences can do, if they don't get federal legislation, that's the next round of questions. I think, okay, what can the individual conferences do in terms of rules and regulations on their own?
0: Heather, thank you so much for the time. We appreciate the insight to the piece on ESPN.com. And again, it seems like college football's already here. Media days, I'm sure you're going to be busy leading up to camps opening at the end of the month.
1: I can't wait, guys. And hopefully, very soon, we'll be talking about actual football.
0: Yeah, the fun stuff, like good stuff, right?
1: Yes. We'll do it again.
0: Heather Dinich, ESPN college football reporter, joining us here on ESPN Radio. And no matter where you are, you can always listen to ESPN Radio or the ESPN app on SiriusXM Channel 80.
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6: 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Coming off a serious injury.
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3: 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The top five quarterbacks.
0: I'm excited for this, mostly because I didn't have to come up with the list, but also because where the list starts at number five could be the most intriguing spot. I feel like consensus is, in some order, you know who the top four are.
2: Yes.
0: But who sneaks into that number five spot? So, Harry Lyles Jr., you have our rank'em list today of the top five quarterbacks in the NFL.
3: Number five.
2: And, Gabe, we're going to upset people right off the rip, baby. Because I believe Drake May probably belongs in this spot. I believe he probably should have won MVP last year. But what I was not going to do in my list of top five quarterbacks was leave off the MVP. And so we come in with Matthew Stafford. Like I said, was not going to leave the MVP off this list. Had a great year last year. I'm not even saying that he didn't deserve to win MVP. He absolutely was worthy. And I think he was a good choice. Surprised that he has continued to somehow improve as he has aged, considering it seemed like, what, a few years ago, maybe 4 years ago now, looked like his arm was going to fall off. But if you told me today, picking a quarterback, I want Matthew Stafford.
0: At this point last year, we were talking about his back and how he needed epidurals to relieve back pain.
2: It's unreal. So, yes, number five.

0: when he's healthy, you could convince me he's number two. I'm not going to go as far as number one to say that. but when he's at his best, one of the most fun, exciting players to watch. Think he's going to be in for a huge 2026 because they mildly upgraded that defense, which is going to go a long way for a guy like Joe Burrow. So he is my number four, Gabe. Do you have any severe pushback to that?
1: I don't. My only thing with Joe is I have not liked the way he has sounded in some of the minicamp. I mean, he was comparing, saying, oh, I feel the same way about the 2019 LSU team as I feel about this team. But he wasn't selling it strong.
0: Right.
1: It was almost like he was saying it just to say it.
0: Yeah.
1: And so I'm not saying he's disconnected and he's going to be. I don't think that's true for Joe Burrow. I think he's too much of a competitor.
0: Sure.
1: But I do have questions about, okay, why are we saying this and why are we saying it in the manner we did? But no, I have no problem with Joe Burrow being number four. That makes sense to me.
0: Beauty. Then let's get to number three.
2: Number three.
0: Lamar Jackson. I wanted to put Lamar at two, but Josh Allen, who we'll obviously get to here in a second. for me, Lamar, obviously two MVPs, one of 11 players in NFL history to do such. One of the most exciting players that any of us have ever seen. I don't feel like I need to make a super strong case for this. I think, you know, he's pretty good for a wide receiver playing quarterback, Gabe.
1: I think that's all you can say.
0: Right?
1: Because with these top three that we're now in, yes, it's going to be in whatever order and however you decide to, you know, rank importance. And you know what? Lamar, yeah, he had some injury issues last year, but they missed the playoffs. So I think him being at three and not being higher is very fair.
0: Also, my quarterback, man, he just can't, like, get the flu every 4 weeks and then not play, you know?
1: It's like, also fair.
0: Yeah. So anyway, number two.
2: Number two.
0: Josh Allen. All right? Listen, there are only a handful, I would say three guys, Lamar Jackson included, that if you put on any NFL team, immediate game changer. Josh Allen goes over Lamar Jackson for me because he is the more durable player. He's a needle mover. I think he's going to get the Bills a Super Bowl before his career is over. Obviously an MVP winner over Lamar Jackson, though I think there's a strong argument that Lamar probably could have, should have won that one as well. Still deserving. Don't come at me for that. But Josh Allen, my gosh, talented. Also the reason so many teams overdraft quarterbacks now, because you saw the talent in, when he was in college. The product was not necessarily there. And so because of him, you've had so many teams now that have overdrafted guys because they think that they can turn somebody into the next Josh Allen when there is only one Gabe.
1: The way he has been able to improve, and we were talking about Caleb Williams earlier and having to improve his accuracy and those completion percentage numbers, that's harder to do than it sounds. Yep. And Josh Allen is one of those guys that's been able to do it. Yeah, the turnovers are going to be an issue.
0: Sure.
1: But get the man some help, and he won't have to run around there trying to be Superman. Now, they've tried to do that. They went out and got DJ Moore. I don't know if that's the solution. I don't know if that's truly the answer to the question that they need in terms of help. But it is better than what they've had in the past. And I think having him along with a healthy James Cook is going to do a lot of good for this offense this year.
0: Without question. They needed the help. And to number one.
2: Number one.
0: Come on, man. It's Patrick Mahomes. And look, I understand, you know, last year, not the best year for them. But if you're telling me life on the line, I get one quarterback to play for my well-being, I want it to be Patrick Mahomes. I mean, we still have high expectations of this team. And earlier in the show, we were talking about, and I said myself, I was like, dang, I don't know if they're going to make the playoffs because of the roster. But you could convince me every single year since he has been the quarterback of the Kansas City Chiefs that they have a shot at the Super Bowl. Just incredible talent, lifts everybody up around him. And to me, when we look at the guys that previously mentioned 2 through 5, specifically really 2 through 4, Josh Allen, Lamar Jackson, and Joe Burrow, that, again, I feel like are in a similar class. To me, those guys did not do enough last year for them to supersede Mahomes as my number one pick at the quarterback position.
1: This roster certainly has deficiencies. But they've gone to Super Bowls when they've had deficiencies.
0: Yes.
1: And I've had people call up here on ESPN Radio going,

0: they do this? They can't keep getting away with this. Well, you know how they kept getting away with it? Because Patrick Mahomes is that guy.
1: Yes.
0: Because Patrick Mahomes, when you give him an opportunity to win the game at the end, he's just going to go out and win the game. So you got to make sure you're not in that up. You got to make sure you're out of it. You can't let that happen. And that's what he does.
1: Yes.
0: Last year, certainly had the bumps in the road. But that does not, to me, diminish everything else that he has done. I'm right there with you. Patrick Mahomes is number one and the best quarterback in the NFL until further notice.
1: Yes. And Gabe, I will add this. There are not many players in any sport that have a performance in a losing effort that will stand the test of time than Patrick Mahomes against the Buccaneers. Like, yes, you know what? They were not going to win that football game, but holy heck, man. Did he do everything in his power and God's to try to make that happen? An incredible performance in a loss.
2: Now, guys, internally, in the control room, just looking at this list, Nick Cardi has an issue.
1: Okay.
2: Go ahead, Nick. State your claim. Go ahead.
3: Yeah, Devin didn't like it because we were just kind of talking back here. I would put Stafford at two.
2: Two!
0: Whoa!
1: Two? After one and
3: yes,
1: in three?
3: In the way the order of numbers goes. One would be Mahomes, two would be Stafford. For me, it's just, maybe I'm jaded, but we talk so much and it's just like, just look at the tape, put it on. And Stafford just wins and he takes care of the football more so than the other guys. He has the perfect combination of experience. He's been doing it a long time and he can still do it at a high level. I like you said, if there's one guy outside of Mahomes, you know, play for my well-being, I'm trusting Stafford above all.
1: I don't hate that, especially based off the statistical profile that we've seen from Matthew Stafford over even just the last three seasons, right? Or specifically last year. I will give you that. I guess, like, for me, I'm sort of thinking it in over the span of the next, like, 2 or 3 years.
3: Yeah, right? Which obviously,
1: And if I'm getting you on your best day, if I'm getting you on your absolute best day, shoot, Jordan Love might make this list. What?
3: Yeah, but best day hasn't been.
0: That's what we want to hear.
2: Here goes.
0: That's what we want to hear.
2: Well, my thing is, I asked Nick, all right, are you taking Josh Allen or Matthew? If you're starting a team, you taking Josh Allen or you taking Matthew Stafford? What's your answer?
3: All right, well, that's starting a team, and I'm not going to pick the 39-year-old.
2: I know, but it can help inform, you know, the thought process.
1: That was sort of where I was coming from on this a little bit more than just like, all right, if we're rolling the ball out in week 15 of last year.
2: Yes.
1: You know what I mean?
2: In certain situations, you might take Stafford over Josh Allen, Lamar, you know, but.
1: Yeah.
0: Because I understand, if you're looking through the prism that Harry had said before and Nick that you just brought up of, if I had to pick one of these quarterbacks with my life on the line, yeah, I can understand how if you were to pick Josh Allen, that would be an incredibly stressful experience.
1: Yeah.
0: Like, it's already a stressful experience, and now I got to ride the roller coaster with Josh Allen all day. Yeah.
1: I can
0: understand why you might go with the safer choice there.
1: Yeah, I think, honestly, if that were the case, then I probably wouldn't even have Allen at two.
2: now
1: that I think about it, yeah.
0: But again, it all depends upon what prism you're going to push it through. But that is the thought that pops into my mind of,
2: sorry, Harry,
0: my life is on the line, and now I've got to watch Josh Allen fumble the football.
2: Yeah, the list is final. It's going to live in infamy forever, so you can't change it now.
1: Yeah, oh, God.
0: It's too late.
1: Tough scene, you know?
0: Argentina had a miraculous comeback against Egypt yesterday. They're on to the next round. This World Cup update brought to you by Gusto. 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
18: Here is your latest Middle Tennessee weather. Showers and thunderstorms are likely this afternoon, mainly between 1 p.m. and 4 p.m. High near 89 with a west-northwest wind around 5 miles per hour. Tonight, a chance of showers early, then patchy fog late. Low around 72. Thursday, sunny with a slight chance of storms, high near 91. 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

0: 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He's Harry Lyles Jr. I'm Gabe Neitzel, and he's Devin Kane to take us through Sound Off.
1: All right, first up, Michelle Smallman, unsportsmanlike host, was on unsportsmanlike yesterday, talking about the U.S. men's national team blowout loss and saying it was a failure. Take a listen.
2: There's no excuse for that. There's no excuse for them not being ready from a mental standpoint because everything has been working in their favor so far this tournament. You had a favorable group draw. You have the home crowd. You had the red card on Balogun getting overturned. Everything was working in the United States' favor. This was the time that they were supposed to break past the round of 16. This was supposed to be the year that they went on a deeper run, and everything was breaking their way. So there's no excuse for them not to be ready for this match from a physical or a mental standpoint. It's a failure. No matter how you want to slice it, this is a disappointment. The United States did not meet their goal or their expectations for this tournament.
1: Harry, she used the word failure. Do you agree?
3: Yes and no. Failure is not the word that I would use. To me, it is more embarrassing. The way that the United States, and again, Gabe, you and I have mentioned that we're more casual to this. And my question to everybody has always been, hey, like, are they playing below, right at, or above the standard that you expected from them coming into this? And everybody kept saying, going into that Belgium game, that it was above. And so the fact that you got the red card overturned, made this huge stink about it, and then went out there and just, like, pooped down your leg. Like, man, that, to me, it was just more embarrassing than anything. Because I think a lot of people, if you told them, hey, they're going to get to the round of 16, round of 8, like, they'd say, hey, like, they did what they were supposed to do. So from that perspective, I disagree a little bit. To me, it was more embarrassing than a failure.
0: I would have probably disagreed with, hey, there's no way this game can be a failure going into the game. Coming out of the game, I have no problem using it. Because of how embarrassing the game was for Team USA. You can lose that game. Belgium's a better team.
3: Yeah.
0: I don't think you can dispute that. But whatever happened, it was a clown show with some of those goals. Again, I don't watch soccer, you know, every weekend, but I think I would probably have to be watching for a very long time to see a goalkeeper come out, field the ball, and then stub his toe trying to clear it. I don't know. I've never seen that before.
3: No.
0: Maybe somebody else has, but when stuff like that happens and you end up losing in that embarrassing of a fashion, I'm okay with using the word failure.
1: All right, we talked about the Brendan Sorsby saga, Big 12. Well, Brett Yormark, the Big 12 commissioner, was at Big 12 Media Days, and he believes it's not the time to address the Sorsby issue. Here it is.
4: Let me start off by saying I appreciate the question. I appreciate other questions that are probably going to come forth today. Today's not the time to address that issue. Today is about celebrating the upcoming football season and celebrating our 16 schools.
1: Harry, go ahead.
3: Come on, man. Like, this is like when someone says, hey, no offense, but everything after but, you should take offense to. Like, hey, I appreciate the question. No, you don't.
0: Talladega Nights.
3: Right. And also, like, when is going to be a good day to talk about it? Like, can we get a Zoom meeting down? Or I guess, you know, over here at ESPN, we do teams. Like, let's get something on the calendar then so we can talk about it. That's all. That's all.
0: The name of the event is Big 12 Media Day. If the media can't be asking about the biggest story in your conference, when is the appropriate time to be asking the commissioner of the league who was in the middle of a lawsuit with one of your own members? When is the time to ask about this?
3: It's crazy.
1: All right, we'll do one more here. This is for Nick, our resident Yankees fan. Sorry, Nick. This is the 12th strikeout from Tampa Bay. Go ahead and play it.
5: To Goldschmidt. Take in, called strike three. A dozen strikeouts for Ian Seymour. And he does put up the shutdown frame in the fifth. The Rays now lead midway through 5-6-3, thanks to Ian Seymour.
1: That was courtesy 620 WDAE. And we had five more strikeouts. 17! And that is for the second straight game. 17 strikeouts, Gabe. Thoughts?
0: Always impressive when you start doing things that nobody else has had in a sport we've played for 100 years. It's always impressive whenever that happens.
3: Bro, there's only 27 outs in a game. That's crazy.
0: It's tough look for the Yankees. Couldn't put together against the Rays. The Rich Eisen Show, that's coming your way next. 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
2: Yet again, so much to get into. Obviously, World Cup continues. The disappointment of USA soccer. We'll get into that. We'll break it all down a bit later on the show. But there's one thing that continues to irk me when it comes to sports today. No, it's not the Yankee bats. No, it's not the fact that while baseball is prospering, we are heading to an inevitable lockout. No, it's not that my Jets are probably in for another terrible season, and I have no idea if Geno Smith's going to be the quarterback. There's a lot going on in sports, but one thing continues to just stay at the top of my mind. And let me preface by saying this. The gentleman we are going to discuss is somebody I respect highly. In fact, I will sit here and argue with you about his greatness any day of the week. And I do think he's right up there with Michael Jordan in terms of who's the greatest, who's number two. We are, of course, talking about LeBron James. And why am I mentioning a guy who's like 41 years old, a guy that has played 23 years, has cemented his status as an absolute legend, all-time great, generational talent, a good guy, by the way. He's not getting in trouble, arrested, being caught at places he shouldn't be at, things like that, right? But there's one thing about LeBron James that continues to rub me wrong, and that's where I want to start today. So he's going to play one more year. Look, if anybody thinks that LeBron is going to be out there playing another 2, 3, 4 years, whatever it may be, that's not the case. It's not going to happen. He's going to play one more year, and I understand he wants to find that perfect situation where he potentially can lift that championship trophy one more time before he rides off into the sunset again, having cemented his legacy as potentially the greatest of all time. If not the greatest in your book, he's probably number two behind Michael Jordan. Completely understandable. And we could sit here for days upon days and argue who's truly the greatest. The stats or the rings, the unbeaten championship record, or a guy that's taken teams that probably had no business going to championship being in there. These are all the arguments we can make literally over the course of days talking about who's really greater. But who cares? There's no question LeBron's one of the greatest of all time. But there's that little thing called ego when it comes to LeBron that continues to bother me. And the fact that it seems to always be about him. We know that when he did that decision show, while it raised money for charity, it was bad optics, right? Very few people thought it was a good look to sit there with Jim Gray and do the whole, run up to where he's ultimately going to play and he's going to take his talents to South Beach. That kind of backfired. Wasn't a good look. And here we kind of have a mini version of that without it being televised. So we know that he's not coming back to the Lakers. That was an entire production as well, right? Using social media to say and thank the Laker fans. And by the way, why not go back to the Lakers? Whatever. That's up to him. But now these are the teams that I'm thinking about. These are the teams that I need to be interested in me. These are the teams that I'm going to meet with. I'm going to take this list and I'm going to narrow it down. Again, all about him. And this is not a LeBron James who's in his 20s or even early 30s we're talking about. This is a LeBron James who's 41 years old. He's a one-year rental. Yes, he can make an impact because he's LeBron James and he can put up 20 points in his sleep. Nobody questions that. But it's not going to be the same impact of a 20-some-odd-year-old LeBron James leaving Cleveland and deciding to go to Miami, or even going from Miami back to Cleveland or to the Lakers, whatever it is. This is a guy who, compared to what he once was, is closer to being a shell of himself than actually being himself. But in his mind, he still has this amazing impact where he's going to be that missing piece. Yes, he is a piece, and he's a very good piece to a puzzle to try to win a championship. But to make this into production where his agent is talking about, well, it's Philly, it's Miami, it's Cleveland, maybe Golden State's in there. It's like teasing here a little bit, right? Oh, the fan base of this team. And unfortunately, when we're thinking about LeBron James potentially coming to, say, my team, right? And I worked in Philadelphia for years. I have a lot of friends still in Philadelphia media. And there's this giddiness about the possibility of LeBron James riding in on his horse and saving the day, right? Because that whole trust the process, them tanking all those years to accumulate top draft picks and then actually being a pretty good team built around Embiid and, well, Ben Simmons at one time, that didn't work out. But then bringing in Jimmy Butler and Paul George and this piece and that piece, and they were good. They got into the playoffs, but they never won anything. And now they're talking about, you know, Jaylen Brown's there, and they're going to add LeBron into the mix, and that's going to put them over the top. But in their minds, they're still thinking of a 25-year-old LeBron. That's the vision of LeBron that they have. There's a selfishness of thinking, we're going to get LeBron James potentially, and he's going to make us uber better. He will make you better, but he's also old. And while he has aged much gracefully and better than all of us, let's not kid ourselves, I'm 47 and I think I feel terrible, right? Like I sugared up and drank plenty of coffee before starting this show today, and I'm 47. LeBron James in incredible shape and still plays at a very high level. Don't get me wrong. And he can't help a team. But people are still thinking they're bringing in a superstar caliber player. I'm not sure LeBron's still a superstar. He's a very good player still. But there's still going to be some struggles. Age never loses, right? Father time always wins out. And it's just this, you know, every day a little trickle of news, right? Well, I'm going to meet with this team. Come on, just make up a darn decision here. And then Rich Paul, you know, Knicks fans have had this infatuation with LeBron for years, right? Like LeBron's talked about, oh, playing in the Garden, it's the Mecca, best arena, bright lights, big city, all that. And yet he's never played here as a member of the Knicks. And was it Rich Paul who came out, was it last week or a week and a half ago, and said that, well, if the Knicks weren't coming off a championship, like we wouldn't be discussing other teams. It'd be the Knicks, right? Well, here's the thing. If LeBron's got 1 year left, and again, this is a one-year rental, money's not going to be the issue because LeBron's got more money than he needs, frankly, and it's going to keep growing. He's got incredible endorsement deals, and he's had tremendous financial people help him invest his money. LeBron's a billionaire, and that's not going to go away. My whole point is when I look at what he wants to accomplish in this 1 year, does LeBron want to be a savior and hope to win? Or does LeBron just want to flat out win? Okay. There's a difference. Obviously he wants to win a championship and ride off with that. But you go to a place like Cleveland, right? And they haven't won squat. Yes, they're a better team now. And they just locked up Donovan Mitchell, and NBA salaries are unbelievable. Congratulations to him. It's like $69 million a year, some unbelievable number like that. But he'd be going back to Cleveland as a savior, like he did the first time, and it worked out. He won a championship, but he'd be a savior. He goes to Philadelphia. He is a savior, right? It's the last hurrah of Joel Embiid being the face of that franchise. And if this doesn't work out, they're going to have to blow it up again and maybe have to trust the process part two. And I don't think Philly wants to live through that. So Jaylen Brown helps. He is now going to be that second guy to Embiid, and he's going to be number one a lot more because Embiid's never healthy. But LeBron is going to be the savior in Philly if he goes there. Same with Miami, and even same with Golden State, which is on the wrong side of that dynasty. But here's my thing, and I'm not saying I want LeBron James on the Knicks. I think LeBron James could help the Knicks. Sure, they need scoring, right? They need some shooting, blah, blah, blah. It doesn't hurt to bring a guy like that in. But if his goal, LeBron's goal, is to win a championship and call it a career, well, go to the champions. Right? I mean, go to the champions. You want to be a champion again? You want to raise that trophy? Well, then go to the team that actually has the trophy right now. Why go in there and play hero ball? So if you're apparently wanting to go to the Knicks, except that they won so you don't feel that you fit in there, make yourself fit in there. LeBron's never, in my opinion, been a selfish player. If LeBron wanted to average 35 points a game, 40 points a game in his career, he could have done it. No one can stop LeBron James, right? LeBron in his prime, and it's been a very long prime, can do what he pretty much wants to do. He can instill his will on anybody on the court. He's bigger, faster, stronger than anybody. But he gets high assist numbers. He is an unselfish player, does pass the ball a lot. I love his brand of basketball because of that fact. You know, like you look at a Carmelo or you look at a Russell Westbrook, somebody like that. I know Westbrook obviously has had assists with the triple-doubles, but there's more of a selfish angle to their game than with a guy like LeBron James. I am a LeBron fan because of the fact LeBron James is not a selfish ball hog, ball-stopping player where you're watching the Cavaliers or the Heat or the Lakers play, and when LeBron gets the ball, everybody clears out of the lane and practically takes a nap, right? And you know LeBron's going to either drive the lane or shoot the basketball. He's not that type of player. That was Carmelo with the Knicks. No offense to Carmelo. That's kind of what it was. But if LeBron's ultimate goal is to once again raise one last banner, and he has an infatuation with the Knicks to where Rich Paul said if they hadn't won a championship, this is a no-brainer. Well, they won a championship. But they've lost some pieces. They don't have a lot of money to spend. They're not going to go to that second level, right? James Dolan has said, I'm not going to that second level because they don't want to be hit with the ridiculous penalties, financial. Then go to the Knicks. Don't make this a big production. And it's an easy sell, right? You don't have to say, I want to go to the team that's holding the trophy because I want it one more time. What he can say is that I'm fulfilling what I've always wanted to do in my career. I've played 23 years. I helped Cleveland. I helped the Lakers. I helped Miami. I've always wanted to be a Knick. And they win a championship, but the East is going to be better. Philly's going to be better. I think Boston, without Jaylen Brown, actually probably is going to be better. You know, guy Halliburton back with Indiana, they're going to be better. I mean, I want to go to the Knicks because it's what I've always wanted to do before I called it a career. He can make that point and sell it. But you can go to Philly? You're going to go to Miami again? You're going to go back to Cleveland? That's a homecoming you already had. You don't need that second homecoming. It doesn't add to your legacy. So what if you retire as a quote-unquote Cavalier? You want to retire as a Cavalier? Here's how you do it. The day after you play for another team, you say, hey, sign me to a one-day contract. I'm going to retire as a Cavalier. And you know what Cleveland's going to say? You know what Gilbert's going to say? Okay, here's the one-day contract. Congratulations. You've retired as a Cavalier. Your number's going up there in the rafters. You're an all-time great. You're the greatest player in our franchise's history. And we love you here in Cleveland. You've done wonders with the students here in Akron, blah, blah, blah. The legacy's already written there. He's got nothing left to do in Cleveland. He brought a championship there. Again, my whole point is you want to win? Here's your way to win. Go play for the champs. You're not doing it for the money. I mean, it's a lot of money for any other normal person like myself or you out there. But for him, he's taking very little money. But it's not something he actually needs. That's my point, is why make this such a massive production again with these three teams, and it's front page news, and it's going to be on there, you know, ESPN.com, top stories. Anything that has to do with LeBron is always going to be up there as top stories. And what's the top story? LeBron narrowing it down to three teams or four teams. This doesn't have to be a lengthy production. All right, Dan Schwartzman in for Rich Eisen on this Wednesday. 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All right, we are going to get into some soccer. Still disappointed from Team USA's effort. It was not there against Belgium. What is the next step for U.S. soccer? And ultimately, Argentina, an incredible comeback against Egypt. But rather than celebrate it, should Argentina, the number one team in the world, have a little worry? Lucas Weiss, the Athletic soccer reporter, will be joining us next. It is a Wednesday here. Dan Schwartzman, beautiful day here in the Northeast, in for Rich Eisen. Soccer coming up next. USA Soccer, and of course, the World Cup.
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0: 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Hit us up on the hotline, 888-SAY-ESPN. That's 888-729-3776. Dan Schwartzman in on this Wednesday for Rich. Little LeBron talk, but it is World Cup fever, and I don't care if you are a soccer or, shall I say it correctly, a football fan. If you're not swept up by this fever, something is wrong with you. It has been incredible. I watch countries that I don't care about nor ever plan to visit. I watch with glee. Got my four-year-old asking if there's soccer on. My wife rolls her eyes when she goes, how much longer is this? I say, 2 more weeks. She has 2 more weeks of this. But I love it. I absolutely love it. The announcers, the energy, the pundits. Everything about the World Cup I am a fan of. But there's big questions coming out of this, not just for Team USA, but even teams that are currently still in the tournament. Lucas Weiss, soccer reporter for The Athletic, joining us. And Lucas, let's get right to Argentina. Just an incredible comeback for the ages, down 2-0 to Egypt. It looks like they are in a lot of trouble. Looks like the number one team in the world is going to get knocked out. And before you know it, they score 3 goals, the winner in, I think, the 91st or 92nd minute, and they move on. So, Lucas, you got the adulation, and everybody's excited for what Argentina did. But, that said, what's the big concern watching that Argentina game for the defending champions?
1: Well, first off, thank you for having me on. I think Argentina's a team, you have to be concerned about their starts. I mean, the last couple of games, they just haven't started on the front foot. And you look at yesterday, Egypt had a fantastic start. You can make an argument that they could have been up 3-0 had it not been for the disallowed goal.
0: Yeah.
1: And I also think, too, that they rely too heavily on Lionel Messi. I mean, Messi is amazing. He's the greatest soccer player of all time. What he's doing at 39 years old is incredible. But I do think if you're going to beat Argentina, you have to find a way to contain him. Now, that's easier said than done. But I don't know if Argentina have the pieces like they did 4 years ago to find that scoring depth. Now, they were able to beat in Egypt yesterday, but if they face a team like an England or a France potentially in the final, they're going to need more than Lionel Messi to get the job done. But it does help, though, having a player of that stature continuing to perform at such a high level.
0: Lucas, you mentioned England, and what a win that was in Mexico City over Mexico. And you mentioned France, and I think France clearly has to be one of the one or two favorites. But that said, France also has not exactly looked dominant. And they have in a couple of matches, but in their last match, they really didn't look, you know, let's call it dominant. What's the concern with France?
1: The concern with France is their midfield. I don't think they have the midfield like some of these other countries. And to me, if you're going to beat France, you're going to need to have high possession rate. You're going to need to, you know, not put the ball in France's feet. And you're going to need to muddy up that midfield so that the stars of that team, namely Kylian Mbappe, can't sprint through there to create scoring opportunities. So, look, anything is possible in international football, a global sporting event like this. I mean, we've seen some surprises already. I mean, we nearly saw the shocker of the tournament if Egypt were to win that match against Argentina. So anything is possible. I think Spain is the country that is best suited to beat France. Of course, Spain has not conceded a goal yet. And I think that their defensive ability, along with their ability to score, can really muddy things up for France. We haven't really seen France with their backs against the wall yet. I think Morocco will be a tough test, but I still think that France will pull through. But if there is a team that could end France's run at a World Cup title, it would be Spain in that semifinal.
0: Chat with Lucas Weiss, soccer reporter for The Athletic, here on The Rich Eisen Show. Dan Schwartzman in for Rich on this Wednesday. U.S. very disappointing, and I think people really need to understand it's more than just what you saw on the pitch. It's also the fact that the best midfielder of his generation, Kevin De Bruyne, wasn't even playing. Lukaku came in really for a cup of coffee at the end and scored that fourth goal. you know, Belgium wasn't even playing its full squad, and yet they did what they did to America. We got 4 years to the next World Cup. Essential for America, Lucas, to retain Mauricio Pochettino? And if so, is he somebody, from what we understand, willing to stick around for another 4 years, or is club soccer back in his future?
1: It remains to be seen with Pochettino. I mean, obviously you love a manager of that stature. So even if it isn't Pochettino, you want a top manager managing this group. But I just think, Dan, there's questions about mainly the defense. I don't think the U.S. have the center back depth that some of these, you know, top countries do. And you need that in soccer. I mean, as much as the United States can boast about Christian Pulisic and Palermo Balogun and some of these other pieces, you need that back line to be strong against world-class opponents. And then the goalkeeping, right? I mean, Matt Freese just did not do a good enough job, simply put. I mean, that goal that he gave up was one of the worst goals that I've seen at this tournament, maybe in the history of the World Cup. I mean, I know that sounds hyperbolic, but like at that stage, you just can't make those kind of mistakes. So I think if they focus on that, I think that, you know, the United States could be in a better position. But you know, we say this constantly, right? But I just think it remains to be seen what these star players turn out to be, the Pulisics, the Balogans, but they need to really improve that back line and goalkeeping.
0: My thing is, we have 4 years to go till the next World Cup, and there is obvious excitement here in America. We've never developed that superstar. We don't have depth. You mentioned defensively, you have a 38-year-old Tim Ream, at one time a really good player, but obviously he's only playing there because they need him and they don't have anybody else, and he's 38 years old. Let's jump ahead now. There is young players that we've kind of heard about in this pipeline that potentially in 4 years can make a big impact. Kevin Sullivan's a 16-year-old kid that in 2 years he's going to go to Man City if he continues to progress. Diego Cochin plays for La Masia in Barcelona. He's going to go play in, I think, Denmark, so he gets more minutes, although he could play for Spain in 4 years. Is there a pipeline developing here in the States for where we kind of look at that next generation and say, hey, in 4 years we do have better talent, better depth, something that we don't have right now?
1: Well, I mentioned center back Noah Kai Banks. He's 19 years old. He's someone that I think people need to really pay attention to. And he's someone that I think, you know, that has the tools. You know, he's already played a lot of Bundesliga minutes, already being 19 years old. And the fact of the matter is that, you know, he's someone that, you know, is just going to continue to develop. You know, Alex Freeman, who's, you know, a fullback with Orlando City. I mean, he's someone that I think, you know, you could argue, you know, he's been the best fullback in that league. But, you know, I mean, there's others too. But 4 years is a really long time. And the fact of the matter is they just need that experience both at the club level but also the international level, right? I mean, you hope that U.S. can go on a deep run at the Gold Cup. You hope that if Copa America allows CONCACAF nations to play, that the United States will be there and potentially compete with these South American countries. So obviously the World Cup is the grandest event of them all, but there's going to be other international events too that definitely capture a lot of, you know, headlines and an opportunity to gain more success at that level.
0: Lucas, what really got me watching USA and watching other teams, for instance, Mexico, Colombia, the physicality of those countries compared to us. I did not see that from us. Is that something you can teach? Because, you know, talking to my friends after the disappointment of the Belgium match, looking outclassed, I just felt they're not a physical enough team, and yet we're America, and we're supposed to be physical, right? Play NFL football, we're tough guys, you know, we bang bodies in basketball. Yet here they are on the pitch, and they're just not being as physical as some of these other countries. Is that something that can be taught, or is that an entire mentality that we just don't seem to possess?
1: Certainly can be taught. Look, I mean, you know, you do drills and you can, you know, really instill that mentality in a group. But you can lead a horse to water, but you can't make it drink, right? At the end of the day, I just thought that the United States came out really flat in that Belgium game. Like, this is the biggest game in the program's history. You had not been to a quarterfinal since 2002. And you just came out like it was just another friendly, right? And look, we won't ever know probably the extent of which the Balogun storyline off the pitch impacted the group. But you have to think somewhat, right? And to me, I just think that you just got to find a way to show up in those moments. And these world-class countries do that consistently, right? And they also win in different ways. Like, I look at France. We've seen France run up the score sheet, but they can also muck it up, too, like they did against Paraguay. Like, yeah. Paraguay was very interested in keeping that low scoring, going to extra time, potentially penalties. It just felt like the U.S., the magic of the group stage, where they were one of the stories of the tournament entering the knockout stage. It just fizzled. And it's just happened more often than not with this group. And it just felt like a same old story once they bowed out to Belgium.
0: Chat with Lucas Wee, soccer reporter for The Athletic. Dan Schwartzman in for Rich Eisen on this Wednesday. Last thing, Lucas, I'm a big Christian Pulisic fan. I think he's been very good for American soccer. He's a guy that has shown that he belongs playing in Europe, playing in Serie A right now. But he really had a terrible, terrible World Cup here. What does this do in terms of his legacy as maybe the greatest American player we've developed in this country based on what we saw where he was such a non-factor? In fact, you could say he was at times detrimental to this club.
1: Well, you have to wonder how much the injury impacted.

0: stage, right? And we're going to have to wait 4 years. And, you know, 4 years is a long time, right? I mean, you know, this is the prime of his career right now. And you just don't know 4 years from now if he can conjure up that same magic. I mean, he's going to be 31 4 years from now. So that's a lot older in soccer years. So it's a shame because I do think when he is at his potential, he can be very good and a big part of this group. But you just never saw that. And for American fans, that's going to be the lasting image of him subbing out early and just never really making any noise at this home World Cup.
1: Yeah, very disappointing to say the least. Lucas Weiss, soccer reporter for The Athletic. Lucas, appreciate the time. Enjoy the rest of this unbelievable World Cup, my friend.
0: Likewise, my friend. You too. Take care.
1: Appreciate it. Great stuff from our buddy Lucas Weiss, soccer reporter for The Athletic. And that's the disappointment. This is the biggest soccer match America has had for decades. And this was supposed to be the World Cup we highlighted on U.S. soil, the generation of talent that we've never seen for the U.S., or so we thought, right? Gio Reyna by now is supposed to be a star. Pulisic has been a star on the club level internationally, though. He just either doesn't play because of injuries, and that's been the biggest knock on him, is he can't stay healthy. Sergiño Dest made it all the way to Barcelona, but then couldn't really cut it there, went back to the Eredivisie in the Netherlands. It's disappointing, right? I was trying to explain to my wife the whole freeze the goalie situation. He plays in the MLS. And I said, look, nothing against the MLS. I think the MLS has made massive strides in its 25 years or whatever it is. They've made massive strides. And the talent level is getting better and better. But I just have this mental block of giving the same respect to an MLS player than I do a guy playing in Europe, in one of the major leagues, La Liga, Premier League, Bundesliga, Serie A. I'm not going to throw Liga 1 in France in there. I don't think it's a great league by any standard. But my whole point is, by now I thought most American talent would be playing overseas in Europe, because we should be on that level where we're making an impact. We do have talent. Richards is a real talent, okay? Tillman is a real up-and-coming talent. But Pulisic was the guy that was supposed to put this team on his back and lead us. I'm not saying win a World Cup. I'm saying take us into the quarterfinals. We were there in 2002. But that's where I thought he could do. And look, injuries again. Here's my thing when it comes to injuries, and maybe this is not fair, okay? Maybe this is a really bad way to look at this. But if you think you're healthy enough to play, then I don't want to hear the excuses. If you think you can play and help this team, then guess what? Go out there and help this team. If you're too banged up to make a positive impact, then don't play. And I don't know if Pulisic was, you know, if he played poorly because of injuries or the moment was too big for him. I kind of hope it is injuries, because if the moment was too big for him, what that tells you is he's not the guy to lead U.S. soccer the way that we thought he was all these years. But if he's hurt and that's what we saw out there, they were better off not playing him because he did absolutely nothing to help this team. And if you're hurt and that's the effort that people are going to see out there, because if you're on the pitch, you're healthy enough to play, you kind of embarrass yourself to a point. So my issue is, if it's not, you know, if you're going to be out there representing any country, but you're playing at 60, 70%, then by the way, don't be out there. But I really hope the effort we saw from Christian Pulisic was more injury-based than just him not being able to rise for the occasion. Because if he couldn't rise for the occasion of representing the U.S. as the best player this country has probably ever developed up until now, it's not a good look. It's nice what he does, and I take pride in seeing that he does a lot for AC Milan, and he puts up goals, and heck, you know, you could say last year he may have been the best player at AC Milan. And that's impressive to take a storied international club

0: with a history like Milan and say that you are the best player on that club for a year and you happen to be American, like, we could thump our chests out for that. That's a big deal. Because that doesn't happen all the time, right? When could you really say that an American was the best player on a European club? It just doesn't happen. So the disappointment for me watching the Belgian game was, we just don't have that guy. And in a country of 340 million people, that's us, the U.S., with so many immigrants from soccer-loving countries, South America, Europe, places like that, I understand that soccer kind of takes a back seat when it comes to the talent in this country. You know, Americans would more like to play baseball, football, basketball. But because we are such an immigrant-heavy country, where soccer is such a prevalent sport for the generation that came here, and we would believe passed it on, it's just always mind-boggling to me that we have not developed a legit world-class superstar. And I'm not talking the Messi level, the Ronaldo level. That's rarefied air. That's generational talent. I'm not even going to be greedy and say Ibrahimovic or Lewandowski, right? Those guys are all-time greats, but maybe a cut below Messi, Ronaldo, Harry Kane. We have not developed anybody remotely in the conversation with any of these names that I've mentioned. Mbappe, guys like that, we don't develop that. Why? Why have we not developed that superstar American soccer player yet? We have world-class facilities. The richest country in the world. And I'll tell you the answer, because I've thought about this. We're not committed. We're not committed. Dallas has a good academy. You have clubs like Barcelona that have American academies. But it's not to the same serious level as what you see overseas, right? If you're any good in Spain, Barcelona swallows you up at 10 years old and throws you into La Masia, where you eat, sleep, and drink soccer all day. You study, but you play soccer all day at La Masia, okay? Borussia Dortmund, great academy. Ajax Amsterdam, great academy. These are breeding grounds of talent. And I don't think we're committed to the sleepaway camps for 13-year-olds, and that's their boarding school where they eat, drink, and sleep soccer. And until we're ready to do that, we will never, ever, ever develop that first American true soccer superstar. All right, it was a crazy night in Major League Baseball. There was some good milestones. And there was some bad as well. We'll get to that next. It is Dan Schwartzman on a Wednesday in for Rich, the Rich Eisen Show on ESPN Radio, the ESPN app, and SiriusXM Channel 80.
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0: 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Hit us up on the hotline, 888-SAY-ESPN. That's 888-729-3776. Baseball season rolls along, the dog days of summer. And there was some good, there was some bad on a crazy night in MLB. And I will preface it by saying baseball is my favorite sport. I am one of those who love going to a game on a nice hot summer day or evening, have an overpriced beer, an overpriced hot dog. If you're in LA, have one of those overrated Dodger dogs, but they do that taco thingy and the helmet, really cool. And just kind of have a great time. Enjoy the pace of baseball. I do like the pitch clock. I do like the replay on the strike, you know, the strike zone. I hate the runner on second base. I don't care if a game goes 20 innings. If I'm there and it goes 20, great. More baseball for me. So crazy night in MLB, and I happen to be based out of New York, and the Yankees are the team I grew up watching. And it's embarrassing when you look at a team that strikes out 17 times, not once, but two games in a row, okay? It's a record. How does a team strike out 17 times? They're not facing Pedro on Tuesday and Randy Johnson on Wednesday. This isn't the greatest strikeout artists, right? This is a bunch of guys, for Tampa and stuff. They're good pitchers. Nothing to write home about. And here are the Yankees swinging and missing left and right, giving free air conditioning. It's embarrassing to me. You know, baseball today has become all or nothing, and it's because of the saber metrics. And you know what? If you're going to make an out, doesn't matter if you make an out, the long fly ball or a ground ball or a strikeout. It used to be embarrassing for guys to strike out 100 times in a season. You struck out a couple of times in a game, you crawled back to the dugout and you wanted to disappear. I forgot the famous story. I think it was Lou Brock or somebody where he was at 99 strikeouts going into the last game of the season. He asked not to play because he just didn't want 100 strikeouts. It was embarrassing. Guys already have 100 strikeouts by the All-Star game, no problem. 17 times. Like, go up there with an approach. What are guys doing? I watch baseball. Again, I don't have the talent of these guys. I'm not sitting here telling you I can do better. I can't. Back in my younger days when I lived in Alabama, I lived with a minor league baseball player, never made it out of Double-A, but I'll tell you, greatest player I've ever seen in my life. It was a privilege to go play catch with him. It was amazing. We go to the batting cage. Amazing. Never seen something like it. And that was a Double-A player. I can only imagine what the major leaguers are like. But you have to have an understanding of what you're doing. And some guys do and some guys don't. Like, you get young players who get better and better every year. Like Junior Camarena, right? Like, the guy went from barely walking last year. He's going to walk 100 times this year. He has an approach at the plate. Doesn't strike out a ton compared to today's power hitters. But he has an approach. The on-base percentage is climbing up. It's going to be over 400 probably by the end of the year. He knows what he's doing. He's learning. He's getting better. Other guys just go up there. You're like, what are you swinging at? What are you looking at? Like, what was the approach when you stepped up to the plate with scouting reports on these pitchers today? These guys have massive scouting reports, videos on the iPads. They know exactly what these guys do, and yet they go up there and they look lost. Guys swinging for the fences. Like, I'm watching the Yankees, and Austin Wells is batting 150. I'm thinking, how is he playing at this point? Like, send him down. You know, Anthony Volpe experiment has been a failure all these years. At what point do you realize you're getting no type of production there? Instead, you're getting 17 strikeouts in a team that's lost, what, like 10 of their last 11 or some incredible number like that? That's the bad of what we saw. Here's the good. You know, there's the argument in the NBA. And James Steele, the legend himself on the other side of the glass here, the argument has always been, and we started the show off of this with LeBron James, Michael. You can make an argument who's the greatest, right? When I watch baseball today and I watch Shohei Ohtani, I think to myself, there's no argument. He's the greatest player we've ever seen. He's the greatest player we've ever seen. And James, I don't know. You want to argue with me on this or you want to agree with me on this?
1: No.
0: But Shohei Ohtani is the greatest player we've ever seen.
1: I mean, maybe you can make the argument for Barry Bonds. I certainly, as a hitter, Barry Bonds is right there too. But I think just because of what Shohei does, like both sides, pitching and hitting, I don't think I've ever seen anyone better.
0: And you know what, James? You bring up Bonds, and I think Bonds pre-steroids was one of the greatest players I've ever seen. But here's the thing that CC Sabathia said on a podcast. I think Steven Jackson, a bunch of NBA guys were on that. Barnes, I think, is part of that. He said, yeah, you know, Bonds is great, but he's not going out there and throwing 100 miles an hour and, you know, striking out 10 guys in a game and throwing 7 shutout innings after hitting a home run. Ohtani, who hit his 300th career home run, is the guy who does that. He's not some novelty act. He is a legit ace. He is a legit, you know, massive offensive weapon. We've seen that. I want to keep going on the baseball story heading into hour two. Dan Schwartzman for Rich Eisen right here on a Wednesday, the Rich Eisen Show on ESPN Radio.
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6: Here is your latest Middle Tennessee weather. Showers and thunderstorms are likely this afternoon, mainly between 1 and 4. Partly sunny with a high near 89. Calm wind becoming west-northwest around 5 miles per hour. Chance of rain is 60%. Tonight, a chance of showers before 10, then patchy fog late, low around 72. 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
8: 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Dan Schwartzman in on this Wednesday. I'll also be in tomorrow as well for Rich. Gets a couple of days off. 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Hit us up on the hotline, 888-SAY-ESPN, 888-729-3776. MLB last night, the good, the bad, the ugly. Yankees striking out 17 times for the second game in a row. Ohtani hits his 300th career home run. Didn't let that 299 linger too long. Ryan O'Hearn, 3 homers, 10 ribbies, and a Pirates win. And Tyler Tolbert ties a major league record, hits in 12 straight plate appearances. I don't think anybody out there on any of these polymarkets thought that Tyler Tolbert would be the answer of who would be the next to tie the record for hits in 12 straight plate appearances. But he is. Congratulations to Tyler Tolbert of the Royals. He is the answer to that question that people were probably dying to find out who it would be. But I want to get back to Ohtani here and what we're watching, because you can sit here and say it's been a down offensive year for Ohtani, and that's because the standards we have placed on Ohtani offensively are ridiculous, and rightfully so. Guy can't pitch because he had Tommy John and goes, I think I'm going to do 50-50 this year, and the dude actually does it, right? It's insane. He actually does 50-50, and then he follows it up by 50-some-odd homers and less stolen base, whatever. The guy is the greatest we've ever seen because he can do whatever he wants. Like, you know those, remember the late Chuck Norris? He had those great memes about Chuck Norris, like Death Fears Chuck Norris, things like that. When it comes to baseball and Ohtani, that's exactly what it is. Like, Ohtani can do whatever he wants. Baseball fears Ohtani. Like, he is, at this point, bigger than the game because of the fact he is the greatest. And a down year for Ohtani offensively right now is what? 294, 20 homers, 55 ribbies. By the way, he's hitting leadoff, let's not forget. He's a leadoff hitter. And then throw him on the mound, he's got 9 wins, a sub-2 ERA, a sub-1 whip. The only thing keeping him off the statistical leaderboard is the fact he hasn't pitched enough innings. You got to pitch 1 inning for every game your team has played. And that is what qualifies you. And he's not reached that yet, and may not, by the way. So when you have like Kyle Schwarber with 31 home runs, and he's had a phenomenal season, and Schwarber is an unbelievable home run hitter. And I love these conversations people have about, well, who's the MVP, blah, blah, blah. You can have a legit discussion in the American League as to who the true MVP is. Is it Bobby Witt Jr.? Judge is out of that conversation. Is it Yordan Alvarez with Houston? I mean, there's a bunch of good names that you can throw into a conversation in the American League as to who is the legit MVP. But right now in the National League, is there really a conversation? Are we looking at Schwarber's home runs versus Ohtani's entire work of art, right? Like, forget the hitting, throw in the pitching, and clearly far and away, he's probably the unanimous MVP again. I think to a point we manufacture a conversation just to have it, because there's no conversation to be had. There's literally no conversation right now to be had as to who is the MVP in the National League. It is a foregone conclusion. The only thing that can stop Ohtani from winning another unanimous MVP, which would be, what, number 5 in 6 years, would be injuries. Can Shohei Ohtani stay healthy for the remaining 70 games of the year? And that's the only thing that would stop him from being MVP. you know, Aaron Judge was having a Judge-esque season, maybe a couple of too many strikeouts, and the average was a little down. But when he went down with the injury at 17 homers and was number two in baseball, I think, for home runs, behind Schwarber. So injuries kind of ended Judge's quest for another MVP. And that's the only thing that would stop Ohtani. And my colleague across the glass, James Steele, brought up Barry Bonds. And Barry Bonds has the most MVPs in history. What, seven MVPs he won? I think it was like seven or something, something crazy like that, right? Six, seven? What was it?
6: Yeah, seven. Yeah, seven. I had to count real quick. I'm bad at counting. Seven, yeah.
8: That's why we're in radio, my friend. We're not here to count. But seven MVPs. Ohtani is already number two with four. And Ohtani probably wins a fifth. Now, I don't know what Ohtani does behind closed doors. I don't believe he's out there shooting stuff into his body that would be considered illegal to the game, the way Barry Bonds obviously was, to a point, chemically enhanced, let's put it that way, like the rest of baseball was back then. But Ohtani's going to win probably his fifth MVP this year, and really the only thing that's going to stop him from continuously winning MVPs is going to be age. Because there's nobody in his league, right? Because if Ohtani has, as James, you put it, a down year, he brings it back up because he's actually pitching better this year than he's ever pitched. That's the crazy thing. Like, he's not going to win Cy Young, most likely. But you throw in Cy Young numbers and really good offensive numbers, you mix that all together in the mixing pot, guess what? You have yourself a unanimous MVP because he does it better than anybody else. You've had novelty acts before, right? Dwight Gooden back in the day was considered a good hitting pitcher. CC Sabathia was considered a good hitting pitcher. You had some guys who could throw hard, right? Oh, this guy, Rick Ankiel, this and that. But there's nobody who's been a legit ace on the mound and an ace at the plate the way that Ohtani is. So Ohtani hits his 300th home run yesterday. And the question now becomes, what's Ohtani's future, right? He's got years remaining on that massive contract. He is not going to be able to do this forever. But here's what Shohei Ohtani can do now that you can DH in the National League. He can always move to the bullpen and be a closer. Like, Ohtani doesn't have to give you 150, 160, 180 innings pitched a year, right? He justifies his massive contract by his offense only. But when there comes a point where he is not going to be able to physically keep doing what he's doing now, put him in the bullpen. Ohtani's got the stuff to be a closer. He's got the mentality, the makeup to be a closer. He doesn't have to completely stop pitching. Now, Buster Olney, who is obviously one of the greatest out there when it comes to being a baseball insider for ESPN, BBTN podcast host Hammer and Emmett. But Buster Olney actually addressed this issue when it came to Ohtani and what his future holds. Take a listen to Olney talking about the fact that he can't play two ways his entire career. Here's Buster Olney.
9: What he told reporters after the game was is that he dealt with this sort of feeling earlier in the season, and Dave Roberts and Ohtani both downplayed it. They said, look, it's not a long-term thing. It's just something that they're managing. But I would say this. He's had a series of these things this year, right? It was earlier this season when he had some left knee soreness. That, of course, for a right-handed pitcher is the land knee. And, you know, that backed him off a little bit. He's had some blister issues. And I think all of it is just a reminder that doing this two-way thing is really difficult. And now as he gets older, he's 32 years old, he's got to sort through these things. They have to make choices. There's constant communication between Shohei and the Dodgers athletic training staff, and they're getting feedback from him. So they're working it out, but I really truly don't believe that this is going to be something he can continue to very late in his career because it's just too hard.
8: That's Buster Olney, ESPN baseball insider on the BBTN podcast hosted by Hammer and Emmett. Now, he's correct. It puts incredible wear and tear on your body to try to be a two-way player the way that Ohtani is. But here's the thing, though. Ohtani's the one that is dictating when he's ready, okay? If Ohtani shows up at the ballpark on a day where he is not feeling well enough to pitch, he's not going to pitch. He will dictate that he's not going to pitch. And the team will listen to him and allow him to make those decisions. And rightfully so. No one knows his body better than that actual person. Ohtani understands his body better than anybody else. But the problem is athletes have this they have this block where they don't want to be honest with themselves, right? Athletes will try to play through injury, downplay the severity of it or the pain of it, because they don't want to sit. They're very competitive people by nature. I've worked with, I've known professional athletes, and they have this competitive edge that we just don't have. Like, I've worked with athletes, and we, outside of work, have gone and played billiards or whatever it is, and it's not fun for me because they need to win. And if I happen to win, we'll have to play again until they win. So I just let them win a lot of times because I don't have the patience to play two straight games of pool. I don't. So go ahead, win. I don't really care. I'm not a competitive guy. It's beer league pool at this point, right? But to them, it's like life or death. I have to win. So it comes down to where, for a guy like Ohtani, being a world-class athlete his entire life, he was a baseball protege at a very young age in Japan, is he going to be honest with himself, knowing what the consequences of what he says is? If Ohtani is honest with himself in 2 years or 3 years, and says, guys, I can't do it anymore. I can't be a starting pitcher every 6 days, and I can't be a full-time DH/outfielder, whatever he wants to play, first base. Is he going to be honest with himself and say that, knowing that that's going to take him off the mound as a starter? Or is he going to try to keep doing this as long as he feels he can do it, which, in essence, could actually ruin him because it could lead to different injuries, long-term injuries, diminishing injuries where he's never going to be the same player due to an injury? Is he going to be honest with himself and take himself off the mound? Now, the great thing about a guy like Shohei Ohtani is whatever he decides to do, if he just ends up being a DH for the last 3-4 years of his career, he is a Hall of Fame hitter. If he says, screw it, I just want to be a relief pitcher and I don't want to hit anymore, he'll be an all-star relief pitcher, as he's an all-star starter. Doesn't matter. Because he's great at everything. The guy just, when God was going to build a baseball player, he built Shohei Ohtani. Okay, that's what he did. The body type, the athleticism, the twitch, his twitch muscles are just more fine-tuned than the regular human being. Whatever you want to say, he is the ultimate perfect baseball player. He was created in a laboratory. He's like the Terminator of baseball. So my whole point is, when you break it down and Shohei Ohtani's there, and yes, we know he's the greatest, and he's going to win a couple more MVPs, there's no question about it, will he be honest with himself and take himself off the mound, rather than the Dodgers having to tell him he's off the mound, which might kind of develop into bad blood between Ohtani and the team? That could definitely be an issue. But there's nothing like it we've ever seen. And I'm 47 years old, and in my lifetime, I got to see, Michael Jordan play in person. I got to see LeBron James play in person. I've got to see some of the NFL greats play in person. I saw Tom Brady play in person, okay? These are things you tell the grandkids about one day. I got to see this person. I got to see that person. I got to see Ohtani when he was with the Angels. I was out in California for work. And we went to Chavez Ravine one day, saw the Dodgers play, and we went to the Big A and we saw the Angels play, and Ohtani was playing, and he hit a home run. So I can actually say to my grandkids one day when I'm old and gray, I got to see Shohei Ohtani in person, and he hit a home run. Because that's how legendary he is. My point is, make sure, because he's, 31 years old? He's obviously getting older. He's not getting any younger. He's actually just turned 32 a couple of days ago, July 5th. Happy birthday, Shohei. But he's 32. Make sure, if you're a baseball fan, you find a way to go watch Shohei Ohtani play in person, because then you can one day say to your kids or grandkids, hey, I got to see the greatest player in the history of a sport play in person. Because that is exactly what you're witnessing. When I get a chance, and I live on the East Coast, and the worst thing about West Coast baseball is start times are 10:05 or 10:35, right? Or 10:30. And sometimes I have to be up early for work, whatever it might be. There's not always the opportunity to watch. But if I have the opportunity to watch a Dodger game, I hate to say it, I'm not watching Freddie Freeman or Mookie Betts, great players like that. I'm not watching the starting rotation that the Dodgers have. I'm watching one guy specifically. I'm watching for Shohei Ohtani. I used to watch for Ichiro. I would stay up, watch a Mariners game because I wanted to see Ichiro play. Now I'll stay up to watch a Dodgers game because it's the Dodgers, and I want to see Shohei Ohtani to say that I have witnessed Ohtani in person. All right, well, more baseball talk. The second half of this, look, the All-Star break is pretty much upon us. Don't forget that the first half, in terms of the number of games, has come and gone. 81 games is the halfway point. But there's a lot to get into with baseball. Johnny Flores, senior MLB editor at The Athletic, he is going to join us next to go over a little baseball stories out there. Big day, good, the bad, and the ugly last night. Dan Schwartzman on a Wednesday in for Rich. It's the Rich Eisen Show on ESPN Radio, the ESPN app, and SiriusXM Channel 80.
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0: 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Dan Schwartzman in for Rich Eisen on this Wednesday. Beautiful July day here in at least the Northeast. It's the Rich Eisen Show on ESPN Radio, the ESPN app, and Sirius XM Channel 80. Baseball season, we are past that halfway point in terms of number of games. The All-Star break is coming up. A lot of good, a lot of ugly, too, in this first half, and a lot of question marks as to where some big names may go as the trade market continues to develop. Johnny Flores, senior MLB editor at The Athletic, joining us. And, Johnny, we are nearing the All-Star game break, and that kind of makes us reflect back to the first half of the season. I'm going to kind of put you on the spot here, and I enjoy doing this because I know you love baseball, but what's something that stood out to you in a positive manner in this first half, and what's been kind of a disappointing slash negative for you in this first half?
1: Positive definitely has to be the Chicago White Sox coming back from multiple hundred loss seasons to be the leaders in the AL Central. It's what an incredible season they've had, pitching, hitting, and they signed Munetaka Murakami in the offseason out of Nippon Professional Baseball, Japan's equivalent to MLB. He went on a tear before hurting his hamstring of 20-plus home runs. Miguel Vargas, who's their all-star this year, he's been great after getting traded from the Dodgers. It's just been a really fun team to watch. They also have a wizard in the form of Mike Vassell, who's casting spells mid-game. So if you've not watched the White Sox, please do.
0: What's been kind of a big negative or disappointment for you?
1: You know, I think I got to go with the crowd here and say the New York Mets. There's just so much potential on that roster, and to see them just kind of slip out of the gate and continue to slip, it's just been really something really disappointing to see. Roster construction did not end up the way Mike Stearns had hoped, or David Stearns, excuse me, had hoped. Just lots of different injuries. Some trades didn't work out in their favor, like going for Freddie Peralta from the Brewers. I think last night was kind of emblematic of all these problems. You know, they lose 12-16 against the Royals. They begin the game with a Little League home run that the bat is going to Cooperstown, but they still ended up losing the game. So that just tells you how bad things are in Queens.
0: Johnny, Mendoza got fired, and probably rightfully so. The team seemed to have stopped playing any sort of fundamental baseball for him. But every move that was made in the offseason, I believe there's like 9 moves that Stearns made as GM, and not a single one has panned out. I understand teams want stability, and Steve Cohen, the owner of the Mets, kind of alluded to that when he kept Stearns and talked about it, but when the roster is lacking of talent and there's overpriced players that are kind of taking up slots here and you don't have a ton that you can sell, even though you're going to be a seller at the trade deadline, how does he keep his job, and should he have kept his job at this point?
1: That's a really great question. I think it's fair to stick with him through the season. I think his ideas, like on paper, are good, right? You know, they obviously didn't see a future with Pete Alonso at first base, given his defense. They didn't believe that his back could age well into his 30s. Whether that, you know, ends up happening is, you know, up to fate itself. But, you know, they said, okay, well, let's get, you know, Polanco here. Let's trade for Luis Robert, who's been an oft-injured player for the White Sox and someone that didn't really fulfill his potential. But, you know, it wasn't too long ago that, you know, he was winning a Silver Slugger in 2023. So, you know, it's these big, kind of big brain moves that when they hit, you know, this, you know, he looks like a genius, and when they fail like they did this year, obviously there's calls for his head. But I think in a vacuum, you know, these are the type of moves that, you know, savvy GMs make to improve the fringes of the roster and see, you know, how they can get better without, you know, devoting money just to just one player, and how they can get better all around. Obviously it didn't work out, and perhaps there is an argument that, you know, if they just stuck with Pete Alonso, if they would have just left Brandon Nimmo on the roster, if they would have just stuck with Jeff McNeil, they'd be in a better spot. But I think that, like I said, in a vacuum, I think those are, you know, really unique moves. And they just obviously haven't panned out. And now you look at the trade deadline, and yeah, they are lining up potentially to be major sellers.
0: chatting with Johnny Flores, senior MLB editor at The Athletic, here on the Rich Eisen Show. Dan Schwartzman in for Rich on this Wednesday on ESPN Radio, ESPN app, and SiriusXM Channel 80. Johnny, let's go across the river to the Yankees, and they're in the midst of a slump. But you know what? The last three or four years, they seem to always have this type of slump that lasts 3 weeks or so. And then they snap out of it and make the playoffs. But you know, this is a roster that also seems to be a bit thin. Aaron Judge goes down, and you know, outside of Ben Rice, they're not getting a ton of production from, frankly, anybody offensively. Goldschmidt had a couple of nice weeks, but overall, they just haven't hit much. Starting pitching has been pretty good for the most part. Bullpen's been awful. Cashman's been there 30-plus years. He's actually never worked for another team than the Yankees. Don't you have to look at that team, the construction of this roster, as flawed as it is, and say to yourself, it's a roster issue more so than in, say, X's and O's issues with Boone night in and night out?
1: I think that's fair. I think that definitely there is some roster issues. I mean, obviously, catcher has been an issue for them for some time. Third base, they really haven't had anybody reliable. Last year, they swung a trade for Ryan McMahon, hoping that, you know, away from Coors, he could do better and go back to that level that he had several years ago. But that obviously hasn't been the case. Bullpen, you know, I'd say they made some major swings, and it just, you know, that's just kind of the nature of bullpens in general. Like, I mean, I'm sure if you told someone, you know, way back when Camilo Duvall was leading the league in saves for the Giants that, you know, he'd be, you know, one of the worst relievers in the league, people would find it pretty hard to believe. The roster is what it is. I think that they definitely have a lane to improve at the deadline, which, you know, the Yankees are always active in July, well, now August because of the later deadline, but they're always right. Active under Cashman. It really is one of those things that, you know, when Aaron Judge goes down, it really shows the holes in the lineup because there is a home run driven team. And if you're missing the guy that mashes the most home runs and is the biggest threat at the plate, then everyone else kind of just falters behind him.
0: You know, Johnny, I want to kind of move on from the Yankees and get to MLB as a whole here. And people talk about the American League, and there's a legit conversation as to who really is the MVP. It's a fun conversation through the first half. The National League, though, Schwarber's hitting a bunch of home runs, but, you know, Ohtani may be having a quote-unquote down year offensively, even though he's on pace for 35 homers and 100 ribbies as a leadoff hitter, but he's been pitching exceptionally well. Is this even a conversation at this point, or is Ohtani so far ahead of the game? We're not talking poly markets here, but is Ohtani so far ahead of the game right now for that NL MVP race?
1: I don't necessarily think so. I think Pete Crow-Armstrong had a really strong June. He was up to, I think, 5.5 FWAR on the season, so wins above replacement. Ohtani's crossed the sixth threshold, so obviously Ohtani's going to generate WAR at a pretty high pace just because of his two-way status, but Pete Crow-Armstrong has really come out the gate this year, showing obviously his really good defense, but also with the bat. He's walking more this year, striking out at the same rate, but walking more. He's already up to 19 home runs. He hit 31 last year. He's got the speed. So I think that there's definitely a legitimate case to argue for someone other than Ohtani, but you know, if he continues to pitch, you know, the way he's done and the bat continues, it's really hard to see how someone can pass him. But if there was ever a good chance, I think this is the year for the NL.
0: American League, right now you have three players who have been exceptional. Bobby Witt Jr., you have Yordan Alvarez. Junior Caminero's had an incredible last month or so. What name am I missing in terms of potentially getting into that conversation as right now the best in the American League?
1: I think Kevin McGonigal, Tigers rookie. He has been very, very good. He's going to be in Philadelphia for the All-Star game. He's obviously, you know, it's really just like the hit tool that he has, his ability to get on base, walking higher at a higher rate than he is striking out, which is, you know, obviously, you know, massive, let alone from a rookie. I think he's someone that, you know, with a late season push coming out of that All-Star break, could insert himself into the race, and all of a sudden you're looking at, you know, a Bobby Witt Jr., Yordan Alvarez, and Kevin McGonigal three-way head to see who would be the AL MVP this year in a non-Judge year since he's been hurt.
0: Joined by Johnny Flores, senior MLB editor at The Athletic, here on the Rich Eisen Show. Dan Schwartzman in for Rich today. Tarik Skubal most likely is going to be dealt by the Tigers before the trade deadline. I still, and I have a buddy here at work who is a huge Tigers fan, and we sit here going, why? Like, sign him, you know? I mean, you're not really that small market of a team. You're Detroit, but it seems they don't want to pay him. Is he as good as gone? And if so, who's the favorite to land Tarik Skubal right now?
1: I think he is. That's just me personally speaking, not like with any type of, you know, inside information or anything like that. I just seeing where the Tigers have been this year, you know, 41-50. They're still within it for the wild card, but I just think that, you know, your probably best bet is to trade him and get, you know, a massive haul since there hasn't been an ace like this available at the deadline in some time. As far as favorite to get him, I mean, obviously you have to think about the Los Angeles Dodgers, you know, even with all the pitching surplus that they have on paper, you know, this is still a roster that has, you know, injured players all the time, in your Blake Snells and Tyler Glasnows. I think, you know, you have to think about the Yankees, the type of route they could take, whether they want to double down on their strength, which is starting pitching, and eliminate any kind of need to rely on the bullpen even more. And then I think as far as a sleeper goes, Tampa Bay Rays, they've always been the type of team that has tried to swing these massive deals on, like, on their own terms. They obviously tried going for Freddie Freeman at one point when he was a free agent. The Athletics' Ken Rosenthal reported them trying to go for Shohei Ohtani when he was on the Angels and giving up Junior Caminero, who we just spoke about. So they've always had this inclination to swing a big deal when the terms suit them. And I think, you know, the fact that they are such a great team this year makes, you know, perfect sense for them to try and go for it. And who better than to lead your top of your rotation than Tarik Skubal?
0: Last question, Johnny. The word coming down today, Justin Verlander's only had one start this year at the age of 43 for the Tigers, announcing this will be it for him, announcing it on social media. You look at the entirety of his career, the length, and except for 1 year with the Mets and 1 year with San Francisco, he's a Tiger slash Astro. The legacy of Verlander, when you look back at this incredible career.
1: Best of his generation, right? I mean, you can't get much better than someone who's won the Rookie of the Year, the MVP, ERA titles. He's, you know, two times in the World Series, Cy Youngs. You know, he is really, you know, best in class when it comes to pitching and longevity, being able to pitch all the way into his early 40s. And, you know, if it weren't for injuries, I imagine that we'd be seeing Verlander pitch until he's, you know, 50, because that desire is still there. The work ethic is so strong. It's just, you know, father time comes for us all. But, you know, you look at Verlander.

0: And in 5 years, he'll get another ovation when he makes his way to Cooperstown on the first
1: ballot.
0: No question. Johnny Flores, senior MLB editor at The Athletic. Johnny, appreciate the time as always, my friend. Talk soon.
1: Talk soon.
0: Awesome stuff. That's right. I mean, Verlander. And he locked up Cade Upton. Forget just what he did on the mound. The guy locked up Cade Upton. That's like the cherry on top. What a career. 43 years old. 300 strikeouts, season, 20-plus wins, ERA titles, over 3,500 strikeouts. You know what I loved about Verlander? The workhorse, right? Like, in today's finesse day and age where guys can barely pitch 200 innings a year, right? It's like, oh, my goodness, he's going to throw 180 innings this year. Man, for a long time, Verlander just 240 innings, 224, 251, 238, 227. 223. I mean, Verlander was out there. He was giving you innings. Man, what a career. 266 wins. He's one of those guys, you don't have to get to 300 to be a Hall of Famer. It's not like, well, you know, he gets to 300, he's in, he doesn't get there, he's out. Like, you know, Mike Mussina, who should be a Hall of Famer. But, like, I think you look at a guy like Justin Verlander, dominance. Absolute dominance. Not crazy that he's kind of held on the last couple of years. You know, sometimes guys just need to know when it's time to hang up the spikes and call it a career and just ride off into the sunset. And, you know, a lot of times these guys don't know what life after sports is. And like Steve Carlton, you know, Steve Carlton, lefty, he's one of the greatest pitchers in the history of baseball. But you look at his last 3 or 4 years, he's pitching for teams like the White Sox, and the numbers are ridiculously terrible because he's so old. He clearly has nothing left in the gas tank, but he's like hanging on, right? You see guys just at the end of that career are putting up terrible numbers. You're like, what happened to the guy that we used to know? And when you're a young sports fan and you see a guy struggle at the end, that's the lasting image you have of him. Rather than a guy that goes out on top and the last thing you see is massive numbers, a championship, an MVP, whatever it may be. But guys just don't, you know, they don't understand that Father Time is winning at that point because physically they still think they're good. They still feel good. They don't understand they've slowed down or they're more susceptible to injury, whatever it might be. But it comes to a point like Verlander the last couple of years probably, you know, maybe shouldn't have been out there. But I'm not going to hold it against the guy. I understand it. You're such a gamer out there. You're a warrior out there. You think every time you take the mound or you take the field that you have it. You still can give 100%. And effort-wise, you are. But it's, you know, things are just not the way it used to be. Your body's not bouncing back the way it used to. You just don't have that ability that you once had. And the only way you find out that's the case is you look at the back of your baseball card and you're like, wait a minute. I have a 5 ERA right now. I'm a guy with a 2.5 ERA. What happened? Why am I at a 5 ERA? And you realize, man, that fastball's lost a couple of ticks. I get to that sixth inning. I'm fatigued. I can't throw more than 80 pitches. And it happens to guys. It really does. And Verlander calling it quits. This is it. The legacy is there. 5 years from now, first ballot Hall of Famer, no question about it. Ironic, we're talking about it. Hall of Fame festivities in Cooperstown, New York is what? Next 2 weeks from now, I believe. I think 2 weeks from now, Carlos Beltran and the rest of the crew that got in will be going into the Hall of Fame. NFL talk. That's right. We're in the dead of summer, but you know what? The NFL is a 365-day-a-year sport. They do the best job of any sport in terms of getting that calendar to where every month there is something you get excited for leading up to week one of the NFL season. And there is a mind-blowing story coming out of Denver. So mind-blowing, you have to wonder, are we awake or are we asleep? Because it's the most ridiculous thing you will have ever heard in your life. I will tell you what that is coming up next. Dan Schwartzman on this Wednesday, filling in, sitting in the big boy chair for Rich Eisen. The Rich Eisen Show on ESPN Radio, the ESPN app, and Sirius XM Channel 80.
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0: Rich Eisen Show, ESPN Radio, ESPN App, and Sirius XM Channel 80. Dan Schwartzman in for Rich on this Wednesday. The show is presented by Progressive Insurance. If you want to hit us up on the hotline, 888-SAY-ESPN. That's 888-729-3776. The NFL, this would be considered the slow time of year, the calm before the storm, right? We are officially in July, and then the training camps get underway in August, and you start looking ahead to week one of the season. You even get excited for the Hall of Fame game on a Thursday, which, by the way, is not that far off. Preseason week one is like August 7th or 8th. We're a month away from the start of preseason football. And then before you know it, we're week one of the NFL season, and summer's wrapping up, the fall's wrapping up, we're getting into the winter months, and the NFL season's rolling along, and they are far and away the most popular sport. So right now it's kind of that slow period, but once in a while a crazy story does come around during the slow period, and this one is emerging from Denver, and it has to do with Sean Payton. Adam Schefter, ESPN senior NFL insider on Unsportsmanlike, brought up this crazy story. Take a listen from Schefter's own mouth what we're talking about.
1: Sean Payton had an idea after the Patriots fired Bill Belichick to convince the Broncos owner, Greg Penner, to hire Belichick as the head coach, with Sean Payton being the assistant head coach, so Belichick could go get the 15 wins that he needed to break Don Shula's all-time wins record for an NFL head coach. Now, of course, it did not get done. It was too complicated and, as Seth said, fanciful to get done. But the fact that Sean Payton thought of that and actually considered doing it is not surprising to me, but certainly something that caught my eye.
0: That is insanity. Like, you have to do a double take on that. And Schefter's info is gold. I mean, this story seems to come out from like an alien source, but it's legit. Sean Payton was willing to step aside, allow Bill Belichick to take the reins of the Denver Broncos from him. He would be the assistant head coach. Belichick could pick up 15 wins and become the all-time winningest coach. Like, it really matters in terms of his legacy. Why would Sean Payton allow somebody else to sit in the king's chair? Sit in the throne. That is the craziest thing I have ever heard. Guys are competitive in professional sports. When you're talking about playing at the highest level, this is the NFL. And it's not just the guys on the field as players, it's coaches. Coaches have worked their rear end off to get to where they are. There's 32 teams in the NFL. There's 32 head coaching jobs. If you ascend to that position, you're not going to want to give that up, right? In terms of being at the head of your career, right? How many guys can say they're an NFL head coach? The financial ramification of being an NFL head coach are very highly paid. The ego of being an NFL head coach, the fact that you feel that you can put your own image, right? You can imprint on a team, an organization, your thoughts, and that potentially leads them to be a championship team. That's a big deal. And for Sean Payton to be willing to vacate his seat for Bill Belichick, give up that power and that control, I have a hard time understanding what was going through his mind. What if Belichick took over and goes 15-2 and they win a Super Bowl? Was the deal that Belichick would then just step aside? Hey, I got my 15 wins. Let me win one more and then I'm going to retire. Sean, here's your team back. Maybe Belichick could be a nice guy and be like, yeah, take the reins of this horse back. Or is Belichick going to say, man, we just won 15 games. We won a Super Bowl. Crap, I want to do this again. I'm not willing to just give this up. I'm not just going to give it back to you, Sean. I think I got another 3 years left. There's a reason why Bill Belichick is at the University of North Carolina, because he thinks he can still coach. If there was a NFL job available to Bill Belichick, he would have taken that job. He's not ready to give up power. He's not ready to give up the ego. He's not ready to give up being a somebody in the NFL rather than a guy who's retired or was a great coach. He still thinks he is a great coach. My whole point is, if Sean Payton was going to allow him to temporarily sit in the throw, how temporary was that job going to be if Belichick won? If you're the owner of the Broncos, A, are you paying two salaries to the head coaching position? Hey, Payton, you're making what, 15 mil a year, 12 mil a year? Hey, Belichick, let me pay you the same. I'm going to lock up $30 million in salaries to head coaches. And then when Bill Belichick wins me 15 games and he wins me a Super Bowl, I'm going to be like, all right, Bill, time to give Sean back the reins? No. In the sense of Sean Payton, I think this is one of the craziest things. I like Sean Payton. I've dealt with Sean Payton. I like the guy. And every indication talking to people that play, that have played for Sean Payton, be it him as a head coach or him as assistant coach, everybody seems to have positives to say about Sean Payton. And maybe he's just this nice of a guy that he's like, hey, Belichick, I want you to get these 15 wins. It's that icing on the top for your legacy. Like, this is it. You have this amazing, beautiful cake. You just need to have that little bit of frosting on top. And here it is, 15 wins. You get the all-time record from Shula, and boom, everything's great. I don't know. You can't make this stuff up. We've never heard of anything like this. Like, why would you allow the fox in the hen house, right? Like, why would you allow the Trojan horse behind the walls of your castle? Bill Belichick, you really think if Bill Belichick got comfortable in Denver as the head coach, he would just relinquish it back to Sean Payton? You don't think that would have some sort of, some problems behind it where Sean Payton and him will start battling? And by the way, they're both very strong-witted guys. They both probably think their way works. They've both won Super Bowls. What if Bill Belichick makes a move and Sean Payton's like, I wouldn't do that. You should do it this way. And Belichick says, well, by the way, you're the assistant head coach. I'm the head coach. Is Payton going to say, yeah, you're right? Or is he going to say, hey, Bill, you're here because of me? Ultimately, it's my decision. No one's ever said Bill Belichick was a pleasant guy to work with, right? No one's ever said, yeah, he was easy to deal with. People put up with Belichick because of his greatness as a defensive coordinator with the Giants, where he won two Super Bowls, or as a head coach of the Patriots, where he won six. Seven, what? Six. My whole point is, how would the dynamic have worked in the coach's office? How would that have worked? How would they have worked out ultimately who had final say on a player personnel decision? Or who starts, who's benched? Who gets cut, who doesn't? Disciplinary actions. Guy does something bad off the field or on the field. Who's ultimately going to decide the discipline? And if Belichick says he should miss 1 week and Payton says he should miss 2 weeks, who's going to win that argument? Are they going to have some contract written out where Sean Payton ultimately has the final say? Is Belichick going to agree to that? To me, this is idiotic on Payton's part because it makes no sense for Payton, because he's allowing a guy to take his job that potentially wouldn't want to give it up and probably isn't going to agree to all the terms in terms of power structure. Just one of the wackiest stories you could ever think you will hear in an NFL offseason that has been relatively quiet to this point. Except for some off-the-field issues with guys, it has been relatively quiet of an offseason, and now you have this craziness coming out. Thank you for Adam Schefter getting this story out. All right, Jaylen Brown, member of the Sixers, Jokic, the extension. That's next. Dan Schwartzman in for Rich, The Rich Eisen Show on ESPN Radio.
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7: Here is your latest Middle Tennessee weather. Showers and thunderstorms are likely today, with an 80% chance of rain and a high near 89. Tonight, storms continue with a low around 71. Thursday will be mostly sunny with a high near 92, though heat index values may reach 101. 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

0: Dan Schwartzman, the Rich Eisen Show. Hour number three on this beautiful Wednesday here, at least in the Northeast. Nice weather, not too hot. Sun is shining. No threat of rain like the last couple of days. Nikola Jokic, one of the greatest big men in the history of basketball. He's done something the last 2 years which amazes me, and it's not the fact that he's had triple-doubles. It's the fact that even though a 6'11 dude has had triple-doubles and leads the NBA in assists, he has not won an MVP. It's called Jokic fatigue. Nothing against SGA, amazing player, but come on. 6'11 dude, triple-double impact on his team, can't win an MVP, come on. We're taking for granted a 6'11 guy is averaging 11 assists a game? Come on. Ridiculous. So he has reaffirmed his desire to be a Denver Nugget for life. They drafted him in the second round. They helped develop him into one of the greatest players in the history of the game. But he is delaying signing a contract extension again until next summer. He wants to wait until next offseason, and if you are a businessman, it does, in fact, make a lot of sense. He's in a deal right now through the next season that will pay him 5 years, $276 million. That's the Supermax deal. There is a player option for that final year of $62 million or so. Now, Jokic, $62.8 million, which he can decline. But if he waits till next offseason, he can sign a historic five-year, $359.5 million deal. 5 years, $359.5 million guaranteed dollars. I may not be good at math, but I understand that is right near $72 million a season. $72 million. That is crazy money, but by the economics of the NBA, he is in fact worth it. It would be the largest contract in NBA history, and also, by the way, it could have a no trade clause. So here's the dilemma for Jokic. He is the greatest Nugget. He has led this team to an NBA championship. The accolades are in. He's going to be a Hall of Famer. He should have like four MVP trophies in his cabinet, but he only has two. But Nikola Jokic is a man that it would be hard to see him play for another team, right? Like, I just don't know if I could see him in another jersey. But he's kind of taking a risk, I guess. Or is he? If Nikola Jokic goes down after 20 games with, God forbid, a terrible injury, Denver really still has to sign him, right? Could you sell to a Nuggets fan base, yeah, we're going to let our greatest player ever walk? Yeah, we're not going to pay him the 5 years, 300, and let's just call it, let's give him a half a mil extra and call it $360 million. Yeah, we're not going to pay him that. We're not going to pay the greatest player in our franchise's history this contract he is entitled to because he qualifies for a Supermax deal. You kind of have to give it to him one way or another, right? Like, you don't want fans, you don't want to lose the fans by saying, no, we're being cheap and we're not going to pay Nikola Jokic this money. So it kind of does make sense for him to wait till next offseason and then sign that massive contract and max out every single penny he can. And I read that if he does get that deal, his career earnings will be about $720 million. Good for him. Like, I don't begrudge somebody for making the money that they earn or deserve to make. And the way the NBA salary structures are with Supermax deals, it's all tied to league revenue. And if a Supermax deal entitles him to $72 million a year, then go do it. Get that money. I just think it makes sense. But this is why, if you're a Denver Nuggets fan or you're in the front office of the Denver Nuggets, you do have to have a little concern. Whoever thought that they would see Giannis Antetokounmpo in another team's uniform outside of being a Milwaukee Buck? Did you ever in your mind envision that Antetokounmpo would not finish his career in Milwaukee. And I don't mean, by the way, going back there in a couple of years, okay? Like, if LeBron signs with Cleveland for one more year, it's okay, he goes back for one year. Finish his career as a Cavalier. It's not what I mean. What I mean is that he will have played his entire career with one team, the way that Kobe did, or the way that Derek Jeter did, or Mariano Rivera did. Even though Tom Brady won a Super Bowl with the Tampa Bay Buccaneers, it's still strange to have seen Tom Brady in a Buccaneers uniform, right? It was kind of weird. There's certain players, like even Joe Montana with the Chiefs. There was success there. He went to an AFC championship game. Still kind of weird to see him outside of a 49ers uniform. Jerry Rice wearing a Seahawks helmet at the end of his career just didn't make sense. Like Giannis Antetokounmpo with what he did in Milwaukee, being the face not just of that franchise, but of that city, right? When you thought Milwaukee sports, who came to mind? It wasn't Christian Yelich. It was Giannis Antetokounmpo. Now he's in Miami. So while I sit here and tell you that there's no way I could ever envision Nikola Jokic ever playing for somebody outside of Denver, it's not unheard of. It's really not unheard of because Giannis did it. Orchestrated his way out. And if the Denver Nuggets, who, by the way, are kind of in a similar situation that Milwaukee was a few years back, which is they had the success, they won the championship, and then it's like, how do you sustain this? We're getting older. How do we sustain this? Can we bring in a talent to where we don't have a drop-off? Like, they're going to be at a crossroads, right? They're there. Or if they're not, they're going to be next offseason. And if you're Jokic and you're not getting any younger and you still want to win because you've already tasted that ring, you may look around and say, yeah, you know what? I've already earned like $400 million. I've earned enough money. I do want to win one more time. And I'm looking around this roster and in this locker room, and I'm not sure I see a championship caliber team. I can sign elsewhere and sacrifice $100 million or whatever it is, but it's still a boatload of money I'll make. Does he pull one of those deals like Giannis did? Which is, yeah, I can stay here and sign a massive deal, or do I want to go someplace else and see if I can win another ring before I call it a career? So it's not unheard of. I just don't think I can see Jokic wearing another jersey at this stage in his career. But, you know, the NBA put this salary structure in because of the fact they wanted top talent to stay in markets such as a Denver. Denver's not, look, it's a big city. I'm not sure I'd call Denver a big market club, right? Like, I don't think I'm going to say it's New York or L.A. or Chicago or a place like that. It's kind of that next tier. So the point is, you know, the reason the NBA did this with Supermax deals and allowing the team that has the player to be able to sign them to a bigger contract than if they go elsewhere was to try to make sure talent stayed in smaller markets. And I think for a large part it's worked. But even though they may sign a player for more money, it's not as if they're going to be in the poorhouse by signing with another team. You still make a lot of money. Sure, you're leaving millions upon millions on the table, but you're not starving. And you weigh, do I want to make more money or do I want to win another ring? So to me, this is kind of like the Denver Nuggets have been put on notice. This is them being put on notice. They're being told by Jokic, I want to be with you guys for the remainder of my career. This is where I want to be. And sure, I'll take your money, but he's also kind of hinting, make sure you get this roster to a spot where it's a no-brainer that next offseason I'm not shopping myself or telling my agent privately it's time to find me a new home, the way Giannis did. And Milwaukee understood this, and they went out and made some moves. And I hate to tell you, the moves didn't exactly work out, right? Like, these moves didn't work out that they did to try to get themselves in a better position to not lose Giannis. They brought in some players. They freed up some money. They did some tricky stuff with the salary cap to try to make it work. It didn't work. They were no better. They brought in Miles Turner on a big deal thinking he could solidify them inside and maybe that would help Giannis, and it didn't work. And Giannis looked around when he had an opportunity and said, I don't have faith in this roster. I don't believe this roster is good enough. Why am I going to tie myself to this team for another 4 or 5 years when I think we're going in the wrong direction? And Jokic has 1 year to where he's going to examine this roster and say, is it good enough moving forward? Are the pieces in place? Are we in a good situation where if I give you 5 more years, which is the last 5 years of my playing days, that I'm going to be confident that we have a team good enough year in and year out in the Western Conference to challenge for a title because I want to win again? Or does he go to a place like the Lakers that would gladly take him, or any team really? How many teams need a big man? The Knicks would love to have a big man of that caliber. The Lakers, of course, he's kind of been rumored going there sometimes. So it's not unheard of to think of the fact that if Denver doesn't shape the roster up, he will say no to 5 years and $359.5 million, as crazy as that sounds. And next offseason will be very similar to this offseason, where a superstar player that seemed to be a lifer in their city ends up leaving. It happened with Giannis and Milwaukee. Could this be happening next year with Denver and Jokic? But these contracts are crazy. Chris Canty. Love Chris Canty. Always great stuff from Chris. He was asked the question about potentially Denver having to get this roster up the way that we're talking about right now, to where Jokic is going to be happy to want to stick around past 1 more year. And does that include potentially making a move to try to bring in the guy who you can consider to be the best free agent out there? That, of course, being LeBron James. Here's Chris Canty on Unsportsmanlike talking about this.
1: The Denver Nuggets is absolutely intriguing when you consider the fact that Nikola Jokic is contract extension eligible and has been for a year and still has not signed said extension. The Nuggets have a clutch client in Peyton Watson, who they are at odds with when it comes to a contract extension. And then, of course, championship DNA within the organization. But you've also had upheaval over the last several years in the organization. We're a year removed from the head coach and the general manager both being ousted. So I do think, in a lot of regards, there has to be a lot of urgency for Josh Kroenke in the Denver Nuggets to make a pitch to LeBron James to get him to join their franchise, because they're a team that needs to desperately find a way to get back into the mix when it comes to Western Conference supremacy.
0: Is LeBron James the guy that potentially can do that? But here's the thing. We talked about LeBron James. He is a one-year rental. If LeBron goes to Denver and say they win it all, LeBron probably walks off into the sunset, and Denver is once again trying to find that other piece that Jokic can look at for the next 5 years, him and Murray and somebody else potentially, and say, this is the direction we want to go in, right? This is going to keep me here for 5 more years. LeBron is a rental for a year. Jokic is there for this year regardless. Does Denver have a shot? Steve Ashburner, NBA.com senior writer. We're going to talk a little NBA. Find out what he thinks when it comes to the LeBron sweepstakes. You got Philly. You got Miami. You got Cleveland. Is Denver potentially a landing spot for LeBron James? We got a lot to get into when it comes to the NBA. That is next. It is Dan Schwartzman. It is a beautiful Wednesday here. Absolutely gorgeous Wednesday. In for Rich Eisen right here on the Rich Eisen Show.
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0: 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Dan Schwartzman in for Rich on this Wednesday. I'll be in tomorrow as well. You can also catch it on the ESPN app and SiriusXM Channel 80, the Rich Eisen Show presented by Progressive Insurance. Nikola Jokic looks like he's going to put off that extension till next summer. 5 years, $360 million. Biggest contract in NBA history he would be entitled to. LeBron James, the decision probably coming at some point where he's going to play potentially his final year of basketball. Jaylen Brown goes to the Sixers. A lot to get into. Our buddy Steve Ashburner from NBA.com, senior writer, joining us. And Steve, let us start off with the Nikola Jokic situation. And while he has reaffirmed that he wants to spend his career there, is there the right to be a little concerned as a Nuggets fan that he's putting off the extension? Meaning, if Denver struggles with the direction that team seems to be going south, could Jokic be next year's Giannis Antetokounmpo, a legend for a team, getting his way and getting out?
1: Hi, Dan. Thanks for having me on. No, I understand that. And you'd say, well, the fewer years that you have a guy locked up, the more there is reason to be concerned. Obviously, if he can become an unrestricted free agent, you have no control at all. And then if he has a year or two, you know, that's when you see guys start to balk. And if he were locked in for long term, you know, then it's sort of like, well, where are you going? You know, and people can get over being upset with this or that. So I get that. I just think that given the nature of Jokic, it doesn't strike me as a blatant leverage type of move, you know, and a thing to hold the Nuggets' feet to the fire. But if it has that secondary effect, the primary being that he can make a lot more money by holding off. But if the Nuggets feel pressure, that's a good thing for Jokic, you know, because he's got limited shelf life in his career. And I think he, you know, he wants more than one championship ring. That's kind of what we saw with Giannis, that one is great and one is a heck of a lot more than none, but two's better than one, and more than two is even better still. So I think Jokic sort of gets the best of both worlds this way. He can qualify for a fatter deal, a fatter extension next year, and in the meantime, keeping your team builders a little nervous. The fans, you know, they're sort of collateral damage, but keeping your bosses on edge generally is a good thing if you're a player determined to win.
0: And, you know, you mentioned it, and Milwaukee had that pressure on them, and they tried to make some moves to enhance that roster to where Giannis could see the vision, right? Miles Turner was brought in. They didn't work, though. The moves didn't work in the sense of making them a better team, and it didn't work because it didn't give him that confidence that they were going in the right direction, and here we are. He's in Miami. What types of moves do you think Denver has to make over this next year to put them in a position where they're not going to be the Milwaukee Bucks?
1: Well, I think, you can never have too much shooting. You know, Jamal Murray, he was an all-star finally this past year, but I don't think that he has shown, you know, that he's capable on a consistent basis of carrying the load if Jokic is, you know, having an off night. You know, they need somebody to emerge. They've got money committed, though, to, you know, Christian Brown and now Peyton Watson. You know, a lot of their improvement is going to have to come from within. And those guys developing and flourishing. So, it's not easy to tweak around the edges. You mentioned Giannis, as I had mentioned Giannis, and, you know, I look at it and say, well, is Giannis going to be better off if he goes to Miami and he doesn't get another ring? Or would he have been better off had he stayed and become the Dirk Nowitzki of Milwaukee, where you're a one-team guy, you win one championship, but you busted gut to get there. You know, you had sort of an extended post-title segment to your career. You helped usher in Luka Doncic, and the statue for Dirk went up, I think, before the ink was dry on his sign-off. So, you know, if Giannis goes and they don't win, is that better? Will a championship with the Heat mean as much as the one in Milwaukee? I mean, these are all his decisions. My personal view on this sort of thing, and it applies to LeBron, that if a guy gives you 10 years or more and he brings a title to your team, he sort of gets to do what he wants at that point.
2: Yeah.
1: I like the one team guys. I like the Tim Duncans and Kobe Bryants. And of course, that was easy because not the work was easy, but certainly them staying because they got multiple championships right where they were. They didn't have to change zip codes. So, but I just look at somebody like Giannis, and I guess that would apply to Jokic as well, that if you were to need to go somewhere, if you tried to turn the screws on the Nuggets front office, would he be a happier guy? He seems to play mostly for the joy of playing and the money, and he likes being in Denver. So, you're going to start to change that to live up to other people's expectations. When you already have your ring, you have your MVPs. It's hard to say. So many of these guys are so different. I think in Giannis's case, there should have been a little more acknowledgement on his part that he had fingerprints on a lot of those moves. He wanted changes in that team. He was good with Damian Lillard coming in at the expense of the beloved Drew Holiday, and the whole coaching changes from Budenholzer to Griffin to Rivers. That had Giannis involved, certainly signing off on things. So when you're like, well, they're not keeping the winner going around me, they did things at your behest, or certainly with your full awareness. And if it doesn't work out, it feels like to me the player ought to absorb some of that as well.
2: Steve Ashburner, NBA.com senior writer, joining us here on the Rich Eisen Show. Dan Schwartzman in for Rich on this Wednesday. LeBron is probably going to play, well, he's probably one and done, but he still has a lot left in the tank and can help a team. It seems Philly, Miami, Cleveland. We've heard Golden State. Some believe Denver might be an option if he can go there and help them win another championship. Ultimately, is there a front runner for where LeBron may end up?
1: It's hard for me to guess him, and don't sell my friends in Minnesota short either. The Timberwolves are convinced they're the best fit for him. I think we just start to handicap this thing and look at, you have to balance. Does he want to be seen as ring chasing? Well, maybe not. I mean, but we haven't heard this from him or not. But I mean, you think, well, maybe if he could go and boost the team that hasn't won or doesn't seem like a favorite. If he were to jump on board the San Antonio Spurs, for example, or even the Knicks, it's sort of like, well, it's hard to gain in that situation. If they won or got to the finals without you, then anything less becomes slippage and a detriment. I think the East is a better situation for LeBron just because the West is so deep. So if he were to go to a Denver or a Minnesota, is that going to put them over the top against San Antonio and Oklahoma City? I don't know. That's a heavier lift as I see it. Whereas in the East, my personal, and I guess it's a sentimental favorite, if he could go to Cleveland, he could serve both needs. They're a contending type of team, certainly in the East. They're the team that, he made his bones with and delivered a championship to. And if he could go back there and get them to a finals again, there might be some Cleveland people that say, well, we want to show we can do it without LeBron. We've never done it without LeBron. Well, that's fine, but do you want to go to the finals or not? That to me would be where he could serve both needs. He would have that sentimental, last hurrah. And I'm not convinced that he's not going to play beyond this coming season, but, if that were the case, he'd have that farewell tour, and he'd be with a pretty terrific team that he could slip in, I think, pretty easily into their lineup. And, they could have good things. It's just, does he see the ceiling for the Cavaliers now? If James Harden and Donovan Mitchell are there as heavy ball usage guys.
2: Steve, while we're on the Cavaliers, they give Donovan Mitchell a big extension. He is the man there. Is he a guy, in your mind, capable? He's a great player, you know, but Carmelo's a great player, and he never won a championship. Is Donovan Mitchell, in your eyes, capable of being the best player on a championship team?
1: I would say yes. I mean, we haven't seen it, and we've seen, you know, some failings and injuries and absences and stuff like that, but I think so. I mean, I see leadership in him. By and large, I see accountability in Donovan Mitchell. You know, he's not scapegoating, you know, a lot. I think he's got that there, and I think this commitment solidifying things. He's still got the value to justify this contract extension. Yeah, and if he had, you know, we just talked about LeBron. I mean, if LeBron came in there and, you know, could boost that group, I think Donovan Mitchell would flourish beyond what he has already. I like Donovan Mitchell. I like their bigs. I've not been a huge James Harden fan, though I do grant him that he has adapted his game to both different situations and his advancing years. On the other hand, at playoff time, it's James Harden, and that seems to be an impediment to the teams he's been on in terms of, you know, going an extra step or two.
2: The Rich Eisen Show, Dan Schwartzman in for Rich, chatting with Steve Ashburner, NBA.com senior writer. The Sixers also being mentioned as a potential landing spot. They bring in Jaylen Brown. You pair him with Joel Embiid. On paper, it seems to be a pretty good team, although Embiid only plays about half the time right now. There may be chemistry issues to work out between Embiid and Jaylen Brown. You bring a LeBron in there as well. Do they become an instant contender, possibly favored in the East?
1: Well, to me, it would all swing on Joel Embiid. You know, being available, staying healthy, getting in shape, and those things aren't unrelated. I mean, you know, take them in the other order. Getting in shape, you know, keeps you from injuries, that keeps you available. I don't know that we've ever seen Embiid in, you know, perfect shape, ideal shape, and now he's a little older, and that's harder to do. He's got his habits, his body has changed. You know, to me, the biggest value of LeBron coming in there, and he would be a natural for the power forward spot in Philadelphia, and when you put him with Jaylen Brown, Tyrese Maxey, and Vijay Edgecombe, I mean, that's you got something, but that middle with Embiid still is going to dictate, I think, what the Sixers do. He's eating up so much of their salary cap, and you just can't sort of nudge that to the side and win in spite of him. He has to be a vital player, and that means he has to be available. But to me, if LeBron came in, it's sort of would he want to? I get this, but could he inspire Embiid to take better care of himself? You know, and that would start, obviously, even before training.
2: That's a great question.
1: Lend him his trainers and do whatever else it takes to get him a little bit on more of a LeBron James regimen than whatever it is Joel Embiid has been doing in terms of his body.
2: The Joel Embiid regimen doesn't seem to be working so well. Steve,

0: We're going to see shortly, hopefully, where LeBron James will be playing ball next season. Steve Ashburner, NBA.com senior writer. Steve, appreciate the time as always.
1: Oh, you're welcome, Dan.
0: Awesome stuff. That's the big question. Where's LeBron going to go? Listen, he's going to help any team he goes to. Cleveland makes the most sense in terms of going home that final time. And by the way, they're a really good team. Philly just might be too much of a problem. You know, Embiid's a great player, but he's never available, so that's a problem. If Embiid has, God forbid, another injury and misses significant time, is LeBron and Jaylen Brown good enough to win for you? Probably not. But if Embiid can stay healthy and gets on some sort of LeBron James health regimen and can play 70 games and stay healthy for the playoffs, then yeah, I mean, that's a pretty good roster. Potentially could win something. Real quick, the Donovan Mitchell question that I asked Steve, is he a guy that can be the best player on a championship team? Just big stats and being a great basketball player doesn't do that. And I'm going to throw out the name Jalen Brunson, okay? Brunson is obviously a heck of a scorer, heck of a basketball player. Very few people get max out of their body the way that Jalen Brunson does. But Brunson also has this instinct, right? Like, he doesn't want to go down without a fight. Like, he's going to give it all and willingly put that team on his back. Like, he wants to do that. He wants to be the guy. And that's a mentality that kind of enhances who he is as a player. And that's the kind of mentality that I think you have to be the best player on a championship team. And you saw it this year at the Knicks. He had help. Cat was great. Karl Anthony Towns is great. OG was great. You know, Bridges showed up when they needed, blah, blah, blah. But in the end, it's Brunson who came through and put that team on his back. Can Mitchell do that? We haven't seen that yet. It seems he has the ability to do so and step it up a notch, but we haven't seen it yet. Well, LeBron James probably would work wonders for Mitchell in terms of his development, not as a player, but the mental aspect of being the guy on a good team, a championship caliber team, now that he has signed that massive Supermax contract. Time will tell. But if I'm running a prediction market, which I'm not, I would say Cleveland makes the most sense. Jaylen Brown on paper, what a great move for the Sixers, Paul George draft picks, to get a guy of his stature scoring 29 points a game. But underneath this all, are the Sixers a better team, and is Boston a better team without Jaylen Brown, even though you're taking a bunch of points off of their ledger? We're going to attack that question next. Dan Schwartzman on a Wednesday in for Rich. It's the Rich Eisen Show on ESPN Radio, the ESPN app, and SiriusXM Channel 80.
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22: But it didn't seem that there was anything that would make you think that a divorce had to happen. Or did they just make this move because they wanted to shake things up? Did they make this move because Brad Stevens thinks he's more clever than everybody else and somehow this move's going to pay out? You know, there's not a lot of Paul George fans out there anymore. I mean, I think people look at Paul George as being near the tail end of his career. Are two first-round picks on a pretty good team and two second-round picks going to make that much of a difference? Is that going to put you over the top in kind of rebuilding? Not so sure. But I do think there's got to be something behind the scenes between Tatum and Brown that kind of facilitated this. And Evan Cohen from Unsportsmanlike kind of talked about Jason Tatum and the power that he had in terms of this deal going through or not going through. Take a listen.
23: It is more his team now than it has been at any point during his tenure as a Boston Celtic. If you think about some of the players he's played with, right? Jaylen Brown, Kyrie Irving, Gordon Hayward, Al Horford, Marcus Smart, not an all-time player, but an all-time Celtic fan favorite. It is more Jason Tatum's team today than it ever has been. So if they're fed up with Jaylen Brown, could Jason Tatum have stopped it? You're damn right he could have.
22: Absolutely agree with Evan there. If Jason the NBA players have the most power in terms of dictating demands than I think any other league. Now, maybe a quarterback has more power because it's the most important position in sports. But very few leagues allow the star player to, in essence, make decisions, right? A star player will get a head coach fired or hired. A star player will have some sort of a say in dictating the supporting cast around him. If Jason Tatum and Jaylen Brown had kumbaya between them, I don't think this deal happens. Clearly, there was a reason why this happened, and Jason Tatum is the guy that stays, and Jaylen Brown's a guy that goes. Now, Brown kind of rubbed me wrong when he talked about, despite this being, you know, not a successful season for the Celtics. They didn't win anything. He talked about it being like his best year, right? Like the most fun he's had or something. That's kind of a telling quote in itself. Because he had the spotlight to himself for a while until Tatum came back and came back earlier than people had expected. So is there something there? Absolutely there's something there. And could they have gotten something better than Paul George in draft picks? Or do they know something that the other teams don't know? Who knows a player better than anybody else, the team that he's on? Because they see what he does, work ethic-wise, off the court. They seem to understand more of what a player is made of and not made of, right? Because they see it every day in and out of the facility. And you don't find guys like Jaylen Brown being a dime a dozen type of NBA player. No, he's a special player. And really, until recently, you never thought that the Celtics would sour on Jaylen Brown. It made really very little sense. And, you know, for Brad Stevens, this is going to be a stamp on his legacy, positive or negative. If this trade backfires, and a lot of times when teams trade a superstar player, it does backfire because it's hard to replace that talent. You don't just go out there and, you know, to the supermarket and pick Jaylen Brown off the shelf. It doesn't happen. They're not there. Players of that caliber just aren't there. You don't get lucky in a draft that many times where you get a guy like Jaylen Brown, the superstar player, 29 points. And I've seen quotes attributed to NBA, team officials that remain unnamed that say he'd be like the sixth option. That's how we view him on a team. Come on, man. Six options aren't scoring 28.7 points a game. Come on. He can impact the game. Maybe he's not a true number one. Okay, fine. The true number one of the Celtics, of course, has been Jason Tatum, but let's not try to downplay the ability of Jaylen Brown. Right? They went to what? NBA Finals twice. They won a championship with Jaylen Brown there. I just think it's ridiculous to try to downgrade his impact on a team. Look, I give the Sixers a lot of credit. Like, you got to go out there when there's a talented player that's obviously available and the price is right. And that price to me is really good for Philly. Paul George in two firsts and two seconds. You make that move. You don't not make that move and then try to explain it away later as to why you wouldn't make a trade like that. On paper, it's a fairly lopsided deal to say the least, right? When you first heard Jaylen Brown got traded to the Sixers, and this is what the Sixers shipped back in return, you probably thought, oh my goodness, the Sixers ripped off the Celtics. These are rivals, by the way. That's all they gave up for Jaylen Brown? That's probably what your first reaction was. You didn't delve deeper into the move to try to figure out why this was done. You just looked at it on paper and said, no question, the Sixers got the better of the deal. This was a deal they had to make, and they made it. I give the Sixers a ton of credit. They're trying to keep this, you know, this time frame of success they've had recently going. They want to kind of keep the party going. They had those really lean years where they were clearly losing on purpose and trusting the process, as they called it, and it was embarrassing. They got high draft picks. You know, they ended up with Ben Simmons, Joel Embiid, because they were tanking games. And they had a season where they won like 10 games. I mean, it was an absolute joke. I was in Philly at that time, and it was a joke. It was sad. And you'd go to a game, and there'd be nobody in the stands, because why are you going to pay to watch a team actively trying to lose, which is what they were doing? And they weren't hiding that. Trust the process. Well, people trusted the process, and they won 50-some-odd games, and they were obviously competitive, but they never won a championship. And now you're just like, okay, we went through the years with, you know, they had the Jimmy Butler team. They had, you know, a couple other players they brought in that they thought would be difference makers and keep them where they are and put them over the top, and it never worked out. They've tried to pair people with Embiid. It hasn't really worked out. And this is their latest effort to try to pair somebody with Embiid to put him on a footing where, in an Eastern Conference that I do think is wide open, even though the champion Knicks are from the East. You know, on paper, the Sixers with Jaylen Brown and Joel Embiid, and if they get LeBron, are as good as anybody. They're as good as the Celtics. They're as good as the Knicks, the Cavaliers, the Pacers, right? They're right up there. It's wide open, more so than the West. You want to compete against the Spurs and teams like that? Probably not. OKC. Time will tell, but what happened in Boston for Jaylen Brown to now be a member of the Sixers? Want to thank James Steele and Nick Carty. Amazing job by those two on the other side of the glass. It's been a lot of fun, obviously, filling in for Rich. I will be back in this seat again tomorrow. Coming up, Freddie and Harry up next here on ESPN Radio. Dan Schwartzman in for the Rich Eisen Show. Have a great rest of your afternoon.
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4: Here is your latest Middle Tennessee weather. Showers and thunderstorms are likely before 1 a.m., with a slight chance after 5 a.m. The low will be around 71. Thursday will be mostly sunny with a high near 92. There is a 30% chance of thunderstorms after 5 p.m. Friday brings an 80% chance of showers and thunderstorms with a high near 91. 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
23: If you think about some of the players he's played with, Jaylen Brown, Kyrie Irving, Gordon Hayward, Al Horford, Marcus Smart, not an all-time player, but an all-time Celtic fan favorite. It is more Jason Tatum's team today than it ever has been. So if they're fed up with Jaylen Brown, could Jason Tatum have stopped it? 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

0: work together. But like over the last year or so, that personal relationship, it was as close to like, you know, not existent as you could have. 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
3: John in our nation's capital, Washington, D.C. John, what was the turnoff that you were into someone, but they had that turnoff and you just could not get past the big bad, John?
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3: What's going on?
4: Love your show.
3: Thank you, brother.
4: Look, I'm a white guy now. You know, at the end of the day, if you come on a date and next thing you know, you're whiter than me, you have your little, you know, mannerisms or whatever the case may be.
5: Get a load of this.
4: It's a little corny and you're like, that's so corny. I'm not feeling you right now. Try to not curse, but they come up with some other words.
5: Oh, my God.
4: You're like, what?
5: Oh, for Pete's sake.
3: I can't get over the fact. This is why I love this show so much, and I love our callers. John was like, if you're whiter than me.
6: What are we doing?
3: What are we doing?
7: 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You gotta go.
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0: Greetings and salutations, brothers and sisters. 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And we love when we share ourselves with everybody out there. I wake up this morning, HD. I'm watching a sportsman like I'm getting my groove on. I'm getting my chill on that early with Evan Cohen, Chris Canty, and Michelle Smallman. And then they get to one of my favorite segments on that show. Pat Costello is over it.
1: I'm over it, man.
0: There's the imitation by you that is spot on. And what do I see when they show video and pictures? I see E-Dog Eric Hanman. One of our homeboys used to work here, Jason Fitz. One of our other homeboys used to be on the show, Devin Kane, along with Playboy Nick Carty, Cam Pratt from The Morning Show. And I look up and I find out that the trivia team, led by E-Dog and Devin Kane, took care of a sportsmanlike. And I want to know, where was the invitation for Freddie Coleman, Harry Douglas, or Shannon Penn? Eric Hanman, explain your trifling self right now to kick off this show.
2: I'm not the captain of the team.
0: Uh-huh.
2: I'm not the captain.
0: You better be the captain of the team and give me an explanation. That's what we want to know.
2: I might be the captain of the team, but that's for another story. Moving forward,
3: I'm
2: starting
3: the captain
2: next
3: now.
2: Month. You know.
0: Wow.
2: But we had about seven people on the team, so you don't want to necessarily get above seven people, because then it just becomes, you're gaining up on everybody because you have, you know, 9 or 10 different brains. And obviously, if we invited Shannon, Shannon would have probably won by himself.
0: He would have dominated.
4: Yeah, but I do agree with that one.
0: No doubt. He would have dominated.
2: But as it is White Boy Wednesday, you know. Us white boys had to represent.
4: Shannon has now transformed into Nick Carty.
0: To Playboy Nick Carty. Wow.
2: It's White Boy Wednesday. We're taking over.
0: Man, this watermelon man has shown up to the show.
2: So the funny part about this is there was a topic or a category that was WWE wrestlers in, you know, media, right?
0: Sure.
2: You know, pop culture.
0: Uh-huh.
2: And one of them was, who was the spokesperson for Slim Jim? And I knew that one right away because Harry talked about how much he likes Slim Jims.
0: Mm-hmm.
4: Because of
5: Macho Man Randy Savage.
4: Step into a Slim Jim.
5: The cream of the crop.
0: Well, congratulations on repping.
2: That's the first time I've won.
4: Well, right? I am, really? Freddie. Uh-huh. Well, not just me, but you as well. We are proud of you, E-Dog,
0: Devin,
4: and Nick Carty, taking down unsportsmanlike. So we take wins whichever way we can get them. E-Dog, if you won, that means the entire Freddie and Harry show won. Baby.
0: No doubt. Absolutely. What he said. Cosign.
3: Well, here's the thing, Freddie. You felt kind of some type of way that you didn't get the invite, though.
0: I'm still feeling that way. That hasn't changed.
4: I'm feeling some type of way
0: right.
4: too.
0: I'm happy for E-Dog.
4: I'm not in Connecticut, but
0: right.
4: still.
0: I'm happy for E-Dog. I'm happy for you, Dev. I'm happy for Playboy Nick Carty. That don't mean I stop feeling some sort of way just because you guys won.
2: To be fair, like, I have to give you guys credit because I wasn't there for the entire first round. I came in hot in the second round.
0: Right, there you
3: That's
0: go.
3: That's what I'm saying, Freddie. You won't be able to come because
0: the
3: show ends at 7.
0: I know.
3: Unless we got, you know.
0: And soon to go to 8 o'clock. I get it. 5 to 8 o'clock starting August 3rd. Part of the new lineup. I get it. But still, at least to be, if nominated, we can almost accept. If elected, we can almost run. But nothing. No nomination. No nothing, HD. Nothing.
2: Well, okay, we just won, so we're not
4: going to
2: change the team.
4: I'm going to do a thorough investigation
0: now,
4: into this and figure out what's the real reason. But
0: exactly.
3: Don't do that.
0: What do you mean don't do that?
3: We're in the second apron right now.
0: No, we're not. We're not even on the apron.
3: I suggested that you guys start your own team, and then I got, you know, listen, Dev, you want, you know.
0: We're not going to recruit you now.
3: Oh, you want to start our own team? We get it, Dev.
0: No, we didn't say that. No, we didn't. We're not going to be that. We're not part of the Petty Chronicles like you are. That's not what we're going to do. Now, I can't speak for Shannon Penn, who is the leader of the Petty Brigade when it comes to Freddie and Harry.
4: Let me write this down. Devin wanted us to start. Let me make sure.
2: You can put Devin and Nick.
4: To start
2: wanted.
4: Our own team.
0: Okay, yeah. Make sure you get the notary public on it, too, and stamp it.
4: Okay.
0: Make sure.
2: I'll sign it.
0: I don't need your signature, Playboy Cardi. As a matter of fact, we don't even need you.
4: Nick, we need you to just walk in a straight line correctly every day.
0: Yeah,
4: we don't
0: exactly.
4: need you to sign anything.
0: Try that.
4: We're trying to get you to do that right.
0: By the way, we kid because we care, but we are happy for you guys. Well done. Taking down Unsportsmanlike and everybody else. Complete bravo. We're not feeling some
2: also,
0: kind of way.
2: Also, check out Vibe Check, because I believe we got our special shout-out on there as well.
0: Look at you guys.
3: Samantha Rivera joined our team last night, so you know.
0: Also, a newcomer.
2: One of our newest members here at ESPN.
0: So a newcomer is a part of
2: She's 1-0.
0: She's
2: never lost. Never lost.
4: What a conspiracy theory this is.
0: Wow, okay.
4: Or has become.
0: We're going to remember that.
3: Nick, what's the team name?
2: White Boy Wednesday.
0: That's not the team name. No, that's not the. I'm going to make you say it. What's the team name? I'll say it out loud.
4: What's the team name, E-Dog?
0: Don't make me say it out loud.
2: The team name is Nick Cardi's brainchild.
0: Okay.
2: We were the future stepfathers.
0: There we go.
4: Future stepfathers?
3: Listen, if you go to trivia, you can't have a normal name. It's got to be, you know.
0: Because apparently future baby daddies was already taken.
2: Yeah, they haven't won in a long time.
0: Hey, either way, I'm kind of glad we're not part of that team after hearing that name. We're already current fathers. We don't need to be future stepfathers. You can hit us up anywhere, anytime, any place you want. You can do that on the Freddie Harry call-in line at 888. Say ESPN, 888-729-3776. And whether you're step daddy or step mommy, just a mommy and daddy, hit us on the socials at Coleman ESPN and at HDogus83.
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0: The words tough and proud were part of Jason Tatum having a chance to speak for the first time publicly since Jaylen Brown, his now ex-teammate, was traded to the Philadelphia 76ers in a blockbuster trade that happened last week. Now, it was part of a questions and answers forum that he was promoting his new children's book, and everybody was not going to let him get off by saying, hey, this is a great book, Jason Tatum. Thanks for joining us. Listen, what about the whole trade with Jaylen Brown no longer your teammate and everything surrounding that? He said, and I quote, to be honest, weird. It's weird. You play on a team with a guy for 9 years. I was fortunate to go to the finals with him twice and win a championship and push each other to be the players that we are today. It's tough, but it just makes you appreciate the moments and time that we had. Obviously, it came to an abrupt ending, but it doesn't mean that it wasn't super successful. Great years, obviously, that he gave to the city and to the organization. End quote. HD, when you heard that from Jason Tatum, what was the that you said to yourself?
4: Well, exactly what I expected from Jason Tatum, because you have to understand his personality and how he approaches things. And the last thing that he wants to do right now, when the Boston Celtics are trying to move forward with the roster that they do have, acquiring Paul George, bringing in Mitchell Robinson, having Mike Conley as a backup point guard as well, is push forward. They don't want to hit the rewind button. But at the time, he was asked a question about Jaylen Brown no longer being a part of the Boston Celtics. And I will say, yes, they were highly successful. Any chance you have to win an NBA championship and you get to accomplish that goal, Freddie Coleman, it's hard to sit here and say that was a disaster. You did not accomplish anything. Those two guys in the 9 years that they played together, Jason Tatum 9 years with the Boston Celtics, Jaylen Brown 10 seasons with the Boston Celtics, 6 Eastern Conference Finals appearances, 2 NBA final appearances, and 1 NBA championship that those two guys were able to win together. So, yes, highly successful. But I would take it a step further. I said this the other day, Freddie, and me and you was on First Take a long time ago after they had won that championship. And I really thought with those two guys being Batman and Robin, or 1A and 1B, however you want to name them or call them, whatever order you want to put them in, if you want to say Jaylen Brown's 1 and Jason Tatum's going to be the 2, however you want to put it, I thought that was going to be the next organization that formed a dynasty, because they had went to that NBA Finals versus the Golden State Warriors, although they lost that when Steph Curry went nuclear. I thought and I've seen a lot of promise in this basketball team, but that second apron did hit, right? And we've seen this past offseason, not this one that just passed, but the previous one where Al Horford had to go. Kristaps Porzingis had to go. Jrue Holiday was no longer a part of this organization anymore. And all of those guys were key components, in my opinion, to them winning the NBA championship and both of those guys being able to have a ring. Even though you had Bus Driver 1 and Bus Driver 2, I thought all those surrounding pieces played a major part in that. But all great things have to come to an ending. I know it's cliche and people, you know, use it loosely, But I think that's the perfect phrase to use for these two guys. All great things have to come to an ending at some point. And that's exactly where we are. For Jason Tatum, the last thing he wants is controversy. The last thing he wants right now at this moment is to say the wrong thing or say, or yeah. if there was friction between the two players, actually admit it. And then next thing you know, more questions are being piled on. So it's exactly what I expected to hear from Jason Tatum because his personality is non-confrontational. He's more laid back. He's not the outspoken one. So kudos to him, number one, for not biting the bullet, or I should say taking the bait, and saying something that he probably should have probably held on to and keeping the peace.
0: Jason Tatum is not going to take us behind the curtain, and it is right to not do so.
4: Because I love it, too.
0: Yeah, you can say, well, he should have said more. No, he shouldn't have. You're not Jason Tatum. You are not his dad. You're not his mom. You have no absolute right to say what he should say about whatever that situation turned out to be, no matter how we got to that ending involving he and Jaylen Brown no longer being teammates. He is not going to let that overshadow the children's book that he was on, that he's on a book tour with a Q&A, even though he knew those questions were going to come, and he was going to embrace that, and he's going to answer it as truthfully according to Jason Tatum, because I'm sure he's proud of what they were able to do as teammates. But he also knows the new beginning has already gotten started. This is another step in that new beginning where Jaylen Brown's over there and I'm going to be over here. So if anybody expected some bombshell kind of reaction from Jason Tatum, like you said, HD, you have not paid attention to Jason Tatum. You have not seen exactly this is not who he is, and I'm completely fine with that. But now the biggest thing is that we know people are going to speculate in terms of what exactly happened. How do we get from these two being together and assuming they could work together no matter what to now they're going to have to work apart? Well, Shams Charania, ESPN NBA insider, had a chance to speak on where the relationship wound up being between Brown and Tatum when he was on Mad Dog Sports Radio.
7: But it is a tale of two different people. And for the longest time, over 10 years, 9 years together, they both worked amazing on the court together. Like, on the court, they were great. But, like, over the last year or so, that personal relationship, it was as close to, like, you know, not existent as you could have. But on the court, they were amazing, hard-working professionals together.
0: Instantly, I knew when he put that out there, and Shams is as dialed in as anybody regarding behind-the-scenes matters in the NBA, whether it's player, coach, team, fans, water boy, concessions. Shams Charania is dialed in to the inner workings, no matter what team it is, where they are, and who they're going to be. But it shouldn't matter. Because the Boston Celtics made the choice. Jaylen Brown didn't ask for a trade, and Jason Tatum, on the surface, or maybe even below the surface, wasn't asking for him to be traded. But a lot of people are going to say, that's why they had to trade Jaylen Brown. The relationship completely became untenable. Who knows how tenable that actually was,
4: but Freddie,
0: involving these two outside of the basketball court.
4: Here's the thing that I want all listeners and viewers to understand about, especially professional sports. If y'all only knew, let me take y'all behind the curtain a little bit. If y'all only knew how many teammates did not get along outside of the court or whatever field or whatever sport they're playing, y'all would be amazed. I'm telling you right now. I lived it as a professional athlete. My brother, Tony Douglas, who played in the NBA for numerous of different NBA teams, he lived it. I watched it from an NBA locker room or multiple NBA locker rooms that he was in. I literally watched it with NFL teams that I was on, but what those guys never did, they never let it leaked over to the basketball court or the football field, right? So that's where the professionalism has to come in between whatever party that you want to be, that you want to talk about. Mm-hmm. It's about, can those guys, okay, we're not the coolest off of the field, but can we go out here and make magic on the field? People would be surprised if they knew how many people on teams did not get along with one another off of the court or the field. That's just one of the components to being a professional athlete and being a pro and learning how to compartmentalize certain things and go in this direction for a common goal and trying to win a championship. I'm telling you, folks, you would be surprised.
0: You know why people are still surprised? By the way, he's Harry Douglas and Freddie Coleman. It's the Wednesday Grew-a-thon known as Freddie and Harry, presented by Progressive Insurance on ESPN Radio, the ESPN app, and don't forget about us on ESPN Plus. People always want everybody to get along. These are also the same people don't get along with people at work, and they have to go to work for a living. Yep. These are the same people that don't get along with family members, and they have to be around them. So if you know you have to deal with that, why would you think that somebody else is not dealing with it on a different team, no matter what kind of superstar status that they bring to the table. And whatever that relationship turned out to be, we don't know the inner workings. We can speculate. We can go by this. We can go by body language. The bottom line is, let's keep it 100. The Boston Celtics made this decision. They put more pressure on Jason Tatum as the face of this organization. He no longer has the luxury of relying on a guy that can step in when he's played okay or not playing well. The Boston Celtics said, we believe in you, Jason Tatum. Well, if you believe in Jason Tatum, you better make sure there's the right kind of personnel that can not overcome it, but at least level off what we've seen from Jaylen Brown, what he's able to provide. This is now past history. People continue to bring it up and bring it up and bring it up because it's low-hanging fruit. The bottom line is the Boston Celtics decided to move on from a guy that last time I checked HD, not one time asked to be traded. They tried to trade him twice before they traded him on the third time, on the third try. But not one time did we hear Jaylen Brown say, I want out of here. If those two were able to work it out without any personal relationship, it worked out quite swimmingly for 9 years. But the Celtics made this decision because they did not want to have two guys equal in terms of money and equal in terms of leadership and a partnership. They wanted just one guy to be Jason Tatum, and they moved on from Jaylen Brown. Anything else that happened in the past that either led up to it or did not lead up to it is immaterial now, because now everything is at the feet of Jason Tatum to keep this rolling on the right track for the Boston Celtics.
4: And Freddie, we all sit here today. There's no telling if we will ever know the real reason behind why the Boston Celtics made this decision. You hear Jason Tatum say his piece. You hear Brad Stevens say his side of things. You hear Bill Chisholm, the owners, state his claim. And then you hear Jaylen Brown. But I always pay attention to NBA senior writer Brian Windhorst, as he was on NBA Today. And he said this right here.
8: I don't think that, you know, Brad wanted to totally say why he did this, because it might be considered a little bit coarse and offensive, because obviously Jaylen Brown is viewed as one of the great Celtics.
4: So just hearing that alone from Wendy, Wendy's not just saying that for any apparent reason. Like, and you can see it in Brad Stevens' face, like why he's up there talking to everybody. And it's to the Boston Celtics' credit that they don't have to tell everyone if they don't want to. And to be honest, Freddie, I kind of give them a little bit of credit for not saying it out loud to everyone and keeping it in wraps within their organization. Because what's understood internally, everyone doesn't have to understand as long as we understand it. And I think that's the way they're moving right now.
0: If you're the Boston Celtics, if you're Jason Tatum, hell, whenever Jaylen Brown decides to speak on this, that's the right approach. I know what Tim McMahon, one of our favorites, he's called Lurch. He rings for a reason. As an ESPN NBA reporter, he has a great nickname. On the Hoops Collective podcast, he really called out the Celtics for not being completely forthright, about the Brown-Tatum relationship.
9: They were a little bit full of crap, if we just want to be blunt and direct here. And they were full of crap when they acted like the relationship with Jaylen Brown didn't deteriorate and wasn't a factor in this decision. I mean, it was a driving force in the decision. You can't tell me both that money didn't matter and it wasn't about any of that stuff. Now, I believe the money part, because you didn't really save money.
4: So here's the thing I would also add, Freddie. It's a whole nother can of worms that you open up if you just come out and be full transparent about the situation and trading Jaylen Brown. Am I right or am I wrong, Freddie?
0: You're not wrong.
4: It's a whole nother can of worms. So if I'm Jason Tatum, if I'm the Boston Celtics, and I'm trying to move forward with our organization, why would I open up that can of so-called whoop ass?
0: Absolutely.
4: Why would I open up that can of worms, y'all? I'm not going to do it, because we're trying to focus on the task at hand. We're not trying to add more fuel to the fire. I call that being mature. Now, when it came to Jaylen Brown, I would have loved for Brad Stevens to just told Jaylen Brown, because those guys have that kind of relationship, I would think, and he's done so much for that organization. But for people to think that Brad Stevens and the owner and Jason Tatum are just going to come out and air out all their dirty laundry, ladies and gentlemen, let me drop the gavel down on you. You're sadly mistaken. Because what I do know about great organizations, and when they're ran properly, they don't do that. They don't just air their dirty laundry because they can. Yeah. They don't do that.
0: And even if somebody leaves and takes that dirty laundry with them, they're not going to just completely speak on that going out the door unless that person starts it first. And if Jaylen Brown doesn't bring that to the table, neither the Boston Celtics. And even Jaylen Brown brings it to the table. They've already said, we moved on. Jaylen Brown felt the way he felt. If he felt that way, if he wanted a better relationship, we've already moved on. They don't have time for drama, especially going forward when they've already made their case to say, this is why we trade. This is why we traded Jaylen Brown and kept Jason Tatum. Other people want to speculate, call the Celtics full of crap. That is their right to feel that way and to say that. But the Celtics can also say, take your crap somewhere else. We're not going to hear it anymore. I'm sure right now, in places that they won't talk about HD, the Celtics are probably thinking, well, at least we don't have to hear this nonsense anymore. Why can't these two get along? Why can't these two be better buddies? Why can't these two be like Mel Gibson and Danny Glover, like Lethal Weapon? They don't have to hear that anymore. They don't have to hear people speculating.
4: Great movie choice.
0: Thank you, and I appreciate that. It's just like Joe Pesci in the whole thing. They speculate on this, then they speculate on that, then they speculate you out of the whole Boston Celtics. They don't have to hear that anymore. But if you're Jason Tatum going forward, this is now your team. If you're Jaylen Brown, you get a chance to prove to people they can't win without you. That should be the storyline. Anything else from the past, to use the word, is now crap for the Boston Celtics. That's history, not present, not future, with these two no longer together between Jaylen Brown and Jason Tatum.
4: That's why I feel like they're very strategic on their messaging and making sure things don't become messy.
0: Yes.
4: Now, would I have traded Jaylen Brown?
0: No.
4: Nope. No, sir, not at all. But that's the decision that they made. And for this organization to move forward, along with players, especially Jason Tatum, who is the face of the franchise, you try to tame the craziness as much as possible. And when you can control the narrative, which the Boston Celtics right now, they're controlling the narrative, you don't have to be transparent with any and everybody or any and every media outlet that puts a microphone in whatever individual's face to air out your dirty laundry. You can keep that intact, in-house. You don't have to do it.
0: He is Harry Douglas. I'm Freddie Coleman. It's the Wednesday Groove-a-thon known as Freddie and Harry. Thanks for joining us on SiriusXM Channel 80, as well as tune in. Don't forget to tell that smart speaker to play ESPN Radio. So we go from the no longer dynamic duo to the one guy, the dynamic man known as LeBron James. According to Sean Serrania, the Philadelphia 76ers, the Miami Heat, and the Cleveland Cavaliers are considered front runners in the race to sign him. Well, there should only be one choice because Harry Douglas told you about that choice 2 weeks ago. 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

0: Center.
1: I'm Christine Lisi. The NCAA sent a letter of inquiry to Cincinnati centered on former quarterback Brendan Sorsby's time with the program. Sorsby ruled permanently ineligible by the NCAA this spring after admitting to placing thousands of impermissible sports bets over the past 4 years, spent two seasons with the Bearcats before transferring to Texas Tech. NBA, as we continue to wait for a decision from LeBron James on his next destination, the Cavaliers, Heat, 76ers appear to be his top three choices, reports ESPN's Sham Sharania. Sixers president Bob Myers made his pitch for Philadelphia.
2: If he was here, I'd say I honestly believe this is your best chance to win. You have to decide all the other things that are equally important because it's his life, right? What I would just say is if it's about winning, let's talk about this team because you can win here in Philadelphia.
1: Bob Myers on the Game Over podcast. LeBron's decision could take some time. NHL Blackhawks star forward Connor Bedard will be sidelined 4 months after shoulder surgery. Bedard, injured during an off-ice training session last week, will miss the start of the upcoming regular season as a result.
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0: have a party for himself wherever he wants to go in the offseason. It's a Wednesday Groove Without Edition of Freddie and Harry. He's Harry Douglas. I'm Freddie Goldman on Sirius XM Channel 80, as well as tune in to Let Smart Speaker to play ESPN Radio. And check us out on ESPN Plus. So according to Shams Charania, ESPN NBA insider, the front runners in the race to bring LeBron James to the basketball team, there are three. The Philadelphia 76ers, the Miami Heat, and the Cleveland Cavaliers. But just like in the movie The Highlander, there can only be one. Remember what Harry Douglas taught you. Because 2 weeks ago, he said there was one team that made the most sense for LeBron James to leave Los Angeles and go to that team. That team is the Philadelphia 76ers. It's gotten to the point that the Philadelphia 76ers, they're not waiting. Bob Myers is part of the president of sports that has involved the Philadelphia 76ers. On the Game Over podcast, which, by the way, is hosted by the agent for LeBron James, Rich Paul, Bob Myers said, I don't care if it's tampering. I'm making my pitch.
1: If he was here, I'd say, I honestly believe this is your best chance to win. You have to decide all the other things that are equally important because it's his life, right? He has to play. He has to face the scrutiny of his decision that'll have people say, you should have done this or should have done that. They'll criticize him for whatever, which is his life. So he's been through all that. What I would just say is, if it's about winning, let's talk about this team. Because you can win here in Philadelphia.
0: Apparently, Bob Myers, HD, paid attention to you. Mm-hmm. He said, you know, hey, Harry Douglas IV, you're 100% right. And when I go on Rich Paul's podcast, I'm going to tell it. Because you told it 2 weeks ago. It makes the most sense that the Philadelphia 76ers should be his next destination.
2: So, Freddie, as I'm looking on DraftKings right now currently, and I'm looking at the odds for teams to win the NBA Finals for next year, you have the San Antonio Spurs, that's a plus 270. Oklahoma City Thunder, that's a plus 270. You have the New York Knicks, who are a plus, my eyes are bad, 850. You have the Boston Celtics, plus 1,300. You have the Philadelphia 76ers, that's a plus 2,000.
0: Okay.
2: Right now, as these teams are constructed, could you imagine what that would be if LeBron James decided that, you know what, I'm going to take my talents to the city of Philadelphia, where Rocky was throwing punches, boom, boom, boom. That's the city of brotherly love, where they love Philly cheesesteaks. Well, freeway, I just let it burn like the end of a Philly. Could you imagine what those odds would be? I would think they would jump to the favorites in the Eastern Conference to win the NBA Finals for next season. Do I still believe they would jump the San Antonio Spurs and the Oklahoma City Thunder? No. But they would be favorites, in my opinion, to win the Eastern Conference and represent the East in the NBA Finals. Now, you look at some of the things that they have done and players that they've acquired since Mike Gansey has took over as president of basketball operations, because that's the key component of this, right?
0: Mm-hmm.
2: You go out and you trade for a guy like Jaylen Brown, and you don't have to give up VJ Edgecombe. You still have VJ Edgecombe. You have Tyrese Maxey. You have Joel Embiid. You sign Dean Wade, who's a 6'9 forward that can shoot the ball from the perimeter, especially from the three-point line. You go out and you sign Anfernee Simons and then draft LeBaron Fylon from Alabama. I love that roster if LeBron – I love it now.
0: Right.
2: If

0: art when it comes to that city, and that's the Cleveland Cavaliers. And believe me, Brian Windhorst, ESPN senior NBA writer, when he's on the 5 Good Minutes with Wendy podcast at ESPN in Cleveland, he says the vibes are telling him LeBron's about to make it 3 times the charm going to Cleveland.
1: People in the league are certainly, I think that it's pointing towards Cleveland, but they are operating off vibes. And if you ask me, are the vibes pointing towards Cleveland? Yeah, the vibes are pointing towards Cleveland, but it's just vibes. And I wish I could sit here and tell you, my sources tell me, Chris, that at 6:14 p.m. on Wednesday, here's the thing. In 2010, he announced on live television. In 2014, he announced on the internet. I mean, it was basically through a magazine, but it's essentially in an internet article. Yeah. In 2018, it was a press release. Now he gets to pick the medium. So we'll see.
0: And the medium is the message involving LeBron James, because nothing's going to get in the way of this. Jaylen Brown, already been traded. Jonathan Antetokounmpo, already been traded. Any other big names out there have already found their final destination. Once again, the medium is going to be controlled and part of the message involving LeBron James. He has exactly what he wants. The spotlight is going to be on him. Everybody, plenty of people wondering, what is he going to do? Where is he going to go? What is that team going to look like? How is he going to make that team a championship team? What if he goes home to Cleveland? What if he goes back to Miami? What if Golden State gets back into the mix? Either way, once again, LeBron James, trying to stack a squad for his best interest, has been able to stack things in his favor by waiting until the landscape finally settled to clear the entire deck for him to say, remember me? Woohoo! I'm still one of the faces of sports. I'm still one of the faces of the NBA. I am the king of the media right now. Everybody is waiting to hear exactly what I'm going to do, because as usual, he was very smart and very calculated to wait until exactly the moment was going to be right, and he was going to be ready to have that spotlight all to himself. Not criticizing it, just stating what it's turned out to be.
2: So we both believe the best destination for LeBron James is with the Philadelphia 76ers. Let me know, Freddie, if you feel safe with me saying that. I do kind of agree with Wendy. I think it might be pointing towards the Cleveland Cavaliers.
0: Yeah, I don't take them out of the equation. I don't.
2: But let me ask you this, because I heard Evan Cohen say this the other day on Sportsman. Like, by the way, 6 a.m. to 10 a.m. Monday through Friday, make sure you check out on Sportsman. Like, I still feel like LeBron James is the face of the NBA, Freddie.
0: You?
2: Because of all the attention that he still garners. Like, as much as I want it to be Shea, as much as I want it to be probably Victor Wembanyama.
0: Nope.
2: As much as it's leaning towards Jalen Brunson if he continues on this track.
0: With the Knicks, sure.
2: LeBron James, you mention his name in any type of decision that he has to make, and he is dangling the NBA community by his fingers, by a shoestring, in my opinion.
0: Because when you've been able to have that kind of electricity about you, fair, unfair, positive or negative, and you know exactly where your stroke is, where your groove is, you don't have to worry about giving that back, because you never have to worry about anybody usurping you from that perch anyway. Because, HD, you're exactly right. You look at other people who are faces of their sports, and they don't have anywhere near the power that he does. Whether Shohei Ohtani, Aaron Judge, Major League Baseball, they don't have that kind of electricity that LeBron James does. You can pick any National Football League player. If anything, people say Tom Brady has more juice in the NFL, and he's been retired for 3 or 4 years, and he's now commenting on the NFL for Fox. Soccer, take your pick. But nobody has that. LeBron James knows that. The NBA knows it. Why would you have that potential attention getter not have the spotlight to himself when to that point is fair and accurate between what you said, what Evan said? He is still the face of the NBA, whether you like it or not, when it comes to LeBron James.
2: And the crazy thing about it all, Freddie, is that when you look at LeBron James, who was going into his 24th season playing in the league, he's 41 years old, about to be 42. To be able to still have that stroke, because you are so damn good at the game of basketball at age 41, is amazing in my opinion. That's why I think everyone who has the opportunity to live during this time, don't take it for granted, folks.
0: No doubt.
2: Don't take it for granted. We don't know when the next time we're going to see a LeBron James.
0: Or you're never going to see that again.
2: Especially in our lifetime.
0: Nope, you're never going to see that
2: again. We had the luxury of seeing Michael Jordan.
0: Mm-hmm.
2: Well, Magic Johnson.

0: Larry Bird, Michael Jordan, Kobe Bryant, Steph Curry, Kevin Durant, you know, Victor Wembanyama now. Like, this is insane. Yeah. Don't take this for granted, ladies and gentlemen. Make sure you enjoy the process in watching these players play the game at the highest level, especially when you have a player like LeBron James.
1: He is Harry Douglas and Freddie Coleman. It's a Wednesday Groove-a-thon known as Freddie and Harry. 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ESPN NBA insider Sean Serrania said the three leading front runners for the next destination for LeBron James is Philadelphia, Cleveland, and Miami. What is the best landing spot, in your opinion, for LeBron James? 888-729-3776. 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
19: Here is your latest Middle Tennessee weather. Showers and thunderstorms are likely tonight, especially before 1 a.m., with a low around 71. Thursday will be mostly sunny and hot, with a high near 92. A chance of storms returns Thursday night, and Friday brings an 80% chance of showers and thunderstorms. From the Game Nashville Sports Network, I'm Selma Bouvier.
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37: 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And the score!
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1: 7-6. Standing O-H-I-O. Where's the next destination? The best one for LeBron James and why?
39: Freddie and Harry. What's going on, my brothers?
1: What's going on, my brother? How are you?
39: Pretty good, man. I got to say... I got to disagree with y'all, man. I mean, I love your show, but I disagree. Philly is not the right place. We're talking about LeBron. Full circle moment. It has to be Cleveland. Like, what are we talking about, man? Like, Cleveland is where he started. He won his first championship there. What better place to go to finish your career? They have a great roster still at this point. Donovan Mitchell, you know, Mobley. I don't know if we can make up a better storybook ending than that. I mean, 76ers are good. Got to feel like Embiid may not be healthy. That's just been what it's been. So I know they got Maxey and JB's my guy. I love JB, but Philly is the place, man. Thank you guys for the call.
1: Appreciate the call. I mean, I think he meant to say Cleveland is the place more than Philadelphia. He had a little Freudian slip there.
0: But we also, Freddie, remember, we said, like, we feel like Philly is the best destination.
1: Yeah, but I'm not counting on Cleveland. Yeah.
0: Exactly. Like, I'm not counting them. It might be heading towards the Cleveland Cavaliers now. Don't forget we said that, folks.
1: Yeah.
0: But, you know, Cleveland's going to have a really good roster with LeBron James being acquired to that. So, you know, they're going to be contenders. Trust me, this is a team that made the Eastern Conference Finals last year, although they got swept by the New York Knicks.
1: Mm-hmm.
0: So LeBron James will make them better as a basketball team.
1: If anything, the better storyline is him going back to Cleveland for a third time. Nothing against Philadelphia, but I'm going by what he said. He wants to not worry about money. He's got enough of it. He wants to be happy playing basketball, contending for a championship. With the roster Philadelphia has right now, adding him to that would increase that chance there. And especially when James Harden plays for Cleveland, doesn't play Philadelphia. Sometimes you got to look at voodoo and say, no, thank you. Don't want that voodoo affecting me, keeping me from winning another championship if you're LeBron James. Yeah, I said it so. Rick in Tennessee, where is the best destination next for LeBron James and why? Go ahead, Rick. Oh, he dropped. So we'll blame the phone. We won't blame Rick on that one. Let's go to one of my old stomping grounds, the great state of Maine. That is the home of Gary, one of our new favorites. Gary, 76ers, Heat, and Cavaliers are considered front runners in the race to sign LeBron James. What do you believe his best destination should be and why?
2: Well, as the only resident Red Sox Knicks fan on the show, I got to say, does it even really matter? Because, and I'll tell you why. When you think of Bird, you think of the Celtics, you think of Kobe, you think of the Lakers, you think of Dr. J, you think of the 76ers. What do you think of when you think of LeBron? He goes wherever he goes. He's a wanderer. He doesn't have, you know, a team, even his two stints in Cleveland. Like, he doesn't have, like, that one thought. Like, when you say his name, you think of a team. He just doesn't have that. That's another reason why he'll never be Jordan.
0: Well, Gary, I would say this. We also talk about a guy who's still the face of the NBA at 41 years old, about to be 42 in December. You know, like when I think of the Miami Heat, there are two names that come to my mind. It's D-Wade and LeBron James. When I think about the Cleveland Cavaliers, there's one name that comes to my mind. It's LeBron James. And he had the opportunity to go to the Los Angeles Lakers organization, and he won a championship. But do you know how beloved LeBron would be by the Philadelphia community if he brought a championship to Philly? If y'all think Philly fans are unbearable now, you mess around and let the 76ers with LeBron James win a championship. And they're going to show you unbearable.
1: Yes, especially they have not won one since 1983. When Dr. J, Moses Malone, and that crew swept the Lakers in the NBA Finals. It's been that long in Philadelphia, a basketball city, since they had a world championship, the Larry O'Brien Trophy, raised above their heads and put on the mantle where it could look at the Rocky statue in front of the library and say, we got another one. We're not here with this one by ourselves. It would be epic. But to me, the best storyline, him going back to Cleveland. But his words were, he's not worried about money anymore. He wants to go to a place to be happy and contend for a championship. The Philadelphia 76ers roster right now is better than Cleveland. For my money, HD, the better storyline for the main star in the NBA is going to Cleveland. But the one that makes the most sense, based on what he said, that team is in Philadelphia.
0: I agree. I agree, Freddie. I think it would be very impressive, too, if he went to another organization and won that organization an NBA championship as well. It would be pretty damn impressive to me.
1: Well, he's going to stack the squad because he's done it before, and he's about to do it again, no matter where he winds up. He's Harry Douglas. I'm Freddie Coleman. It's the Wednesday Groove-a-thon, known as Freddie and Harry. And the Big 12 and the NCAA are partners, but not in the way they want to be this upcoming college football season. That's next.
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4: I'm Emmett Smith. Opioid poisonings cause the most accidental deaths in the U.S., and I've lost loved ones. 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
7: 35 years of the best sports talk in Nashville. It's the George Plaster Show with Tennessee Sports Hall of Fame quarterback Kelly Holcomb and young gun Lewis Maddox. And now, here's your host, George Plaster.
8: Oh, hello again, everybody. Welcome in. I love hearing Chuck Morgan's voice. Man, he is one of the all-time voices of God. And Lewis, you should feel honored.
9: I do.
8: He brought your name up.
9: I know. Yeah. It feels pretty special.
8: We got a great show for you today. And thanks to so many of you tuning in. Let's start out, God only knows where, just this side of Uganda, where Kelly Holcomb is vacationing one day before his birthday. Hello, Kelly.
10: Shirt, were you?
8: Hello, Kelly.
10: George, you were not lying about that shirt, were you? I mean, that 70s show has come to town.
8: I wore it intentionally to piss you off.
10: Hey, Lewis, does that have a mothball smell to it?
9: I haven't been that close to him yet today, but I'm assuming probably.
8: That's
10: but really as long nice. As it's been in the closet and all the mothballs, you should be able to smell it.
8: Very classy. We have worked very hard to put this show together while you've been lounging, sipping margaritas, being by the pool, and
10: catching yet red all snapper, you catching red snapper, George.
8: And yes. Yet all you can do is tear down. It is so bitter.
10: That shirt right there is. I mean, it's god awful.
8: I know, that's why I wore it. Because I knew
10: it that would, at TJ Maxx years ago.
8: I knew it would anger you. I'm not telling you where I got it.
10: Jeez, I guarantee you the store's out of business.
8: Lewis,
9: hey Kelly, happy early birthday.
10: Hey, thanks, Lewis.
8: Oh, don't suck up to him. Good Lord,
9: by telling him happy birthday.
8: I can tell you, it's not going to help. It didn't help Parker, and it's not going to help you.
10: It certainly didn't help young William either.
8: Young William. Where is young William when we need him?
10: Have we talked to young William? I mean, is he on the staff now at Father Ryan? What is it?
8: No. No, but he's he might as well be. So why is it I look kind of cockeyed in this thing? It looks like, I don't know.
10: It's okay, George. Your whole life is cockeyed.
8: That's nice. Lewis, do you have an update with a level of substance that would do the show proud, or is it just the normal junk?
9: Yeah, it's pretty decent.
8: We need better than just pretty decent.
9: Well,
8: don't we, Kelly? I mean, July. We need to rise past decent.
10: That's like Paul Bryant when somebody came off. He says, "I'm doing my best, son." He said, "I can get a freshman to do his best, get the job done."
8: Okay, what do we got?
9: Okay, I'm going to start expecting a grade.
8: Believe me, you'll get one.
10: We'll give you one.
9: Yeah. Okay, yeah. All right. Starting off strong, Jalen Brunson had surgery on his wrist. Apparently played through the entire championship run with that injury to his wrist. Don't know exactly what it is, but a 6 to 8 week recovery time. So obviously something pretty significant.
8: You know what? Unless there's a bone that's sticking out, I want him taking the last shot.
9: Oh, yeah.
8: I don't know that I have seen in a long time anybody as clutch as that guy.
10: George, I think you're absolutely right. I can't believe the shots the guy was making, and you're right. He's going to miss some. I mean, Jordan missed some too, but nobody remembers those. They remember the ones that he hit, but Jalen Brunson is that guy. I never thought he was, and sometimes we talked about it, about the ball getting stuck in his hand. That cat is good.
9: He's got that dog in him.
8: The word is stud muffin.
10: Is that?
9: Yeah. Sure.
10: He is that.
8: Okay, so that's story number one. Okay. That wasn't bad. What else?
9: Yankees at the Rays tonight. Divisional matchup, but something crazy happened in the last two games for the Yankees. They struck out 17 times last night. That's the second game in a row that they have struck out 17 times. They're the first team in American League history to reach that mark in back-to-back nine-inning games.
8: You know, I shouldn't talk. The Braves several years ago went through this, and it was not pretty. I like the fact that the Yankees are struggling, that they're not just all dominant and running around acting all arrogant. They've had it shoved somewhere here in recent years.
9: And they're on the wrong side of history today, which adds to it.
8: They haven't won a world title since 2009.
10: You should have had Terry McCormick on the show.
9: The MLB is expanding its international reach. They announced a partnership with Indian cricket superstar, and I'm going to try and say his name, Surya Kumar Yadav.
8: Yeah.
9: He will serve it as, an ambassador for the MLB in an attempt to grow the sport's popularity in India.
8: Who cares? Get a settlement with the players. I'm not worried about baseball in India.
9: Yeah, why are we? I mean, do they play baseball at any level in India?
8: Oh, I don't know. I mean, look,
9: I'm
8: being a smart aleck. This is probably not fair. But, you know, right now, of the problems that baseball faces, I just have not said to myself, you know, they need to get more people in India caring about this game.
10: I'm with you.
8: Yeah.
10: Crickets.
9: Some basketball news. On Thanksgiving, Arkansas and Michigan State will headline CBS Sports Thanksgiving Classic in Detroit. Calipari versus Tom Izzo should be a pretty interesting matchup.
8: Okay.
9: Quentin Post is officially a Grizzly. Golden State had the opportunity to match the three-year, $30 million offer that Memphis

0: gave to him, but he's now officially a Grizzly. That front line for Memphis now includes Quentin Post, Cameron Boozer, Zach Edey, Isaiah Stewart, and Jeremy Grant.
1: So Post is a 7-footer.
0: He is.
1: And not nearly to the level of Edey. So did Golden State let him go because they're thinking LeBron?
0: Definitely a possibility.
1: Could be.
2: There goes that $10 million median contract, though. It was 3 years, $30 million. Is that what you said, Lewis?
0: Yes, sir.
2: There you go. $10 million for, wow. Is he a great player, guys?
0: No. Very much a role player.
1: Role player. That's a nice way.
2: $10 million.
1: Saying it.
2: Way to go.
1: I was a role player.
0: That's a nice
1: Green Hills Y.
0: It's a nice check to have with your sitting.
2: Anybody that wears, sure, four seats down that the wears bench. Anybody that wears that shirt's a role player.
0: A role player shirt.
1: You know, I wish you were here because I would take this thing and hum it at you.
2: You would not hit me, George, but you could try.
1: Keep going.
0: Ole Miss basketball and Chris Beard have dipped into the land down under. Australian guard Ben Henschel signed with Ole Miss as a part of their 26 recruiting class. Now get this. He played professionally in Australia the past three seasons for the Perth Wildcats. He also attended the NBA draft combine last year, but withdrew his name and then signed for one more year in Australia. He's got potentially 2 years of eligibility. He's definitely got one, but he might have another one after this season in Oxford.
1: Speaking of Ole Miss, former Rebel basketball coach Kermit Davis will join this show Friday. He's being inducted Saturday night into the Tennessee Sports Hall of Fame. And although he's playing golf that day, Kelly, we will get him on because he is not, like you, a Friday snob.
2: Poor phony. He's not. I told Donovan, who played for him, Donovan Sims, I told him yesterday that Kermit was going in, and unfortunately, I cannot be there because I'm in Florida. So I told, I told the powers that be that I could not. Are you going, George? Are you going to
1: I'm
2: that?
1: Not. I'm not. But let me say this on Kermit. It's a well-deserved honor.
2: Oh, no question. I mean, he did a lot of things.
1: A really good guy. Loved dealing with him.
2: Yeah, won a lot of he's such a nice human being. He's such a good person. I enjoyed him. And he did a lot for Middle Tennessee, that's for sure.
1: Sure did.
0: Kelly, I'll be at the Sports Hall of Fame on Saturday.
1: Tell people nice. What you're doing.
0: Well, my sister has works for a company that does social media stuff, so I'm going to be red carpet interviewing some inductees and other people that are there on the day of, and
1: have you considered
0: media content.
1: A haircut?
0: I have. It's coming. Okay, all right. Big transition in life.
2: Considered a haircut.
0: Money's tight.
2: Instead of look liking a hitchhiker.
0: A hitchhiker is crazy, Mr. Holcomb. That's insane.
2: There was right. a show could there be any more? Hitchhiker.
1: Could there be any more insults in one update?
0: No,
1: you
0: no,
1: haven't
2: I'm
1: even
2: sorry.
1: Gotten
2: I've,
1: to Cincinnati
2: gotta,
1: yet.
2: I've
0: oh,
2: got
0: yeah.
2: to calm
0: well,
2: down.
0: Okay.
2: I'm sorry, George.
0: I was making the graphic when you said that. What exactly
1: okay.
0: was it again?
1: Cincinnati has gotten the old, what do they call it, Kelly? Letter of inquiry by
2: oh,
1: the NCAA.
2: Oh,
1: and
2: nice.
1: Look, when the NCAA comes to visit you, it's never good. They are the yeah. house guest from hell. They are looking to cause trouble. You remember when I had Mo Egger on from the Cincinnati Inquirer
2: yep.
1: a few weeks ago, I asked him, did Cincinnati know about Brendan Sorsby's issues? He said no. I have a lot of respect for Mo, and he's a lot closer to it than I am. But I know damn good and well, I know enough about how college football teams work. The GAs knew. The 25-year-olds are the ones that know everything in a football staff. Take that to the bank, Kelly.
2: Oh, you're right. They do. There's people that know in the facility. Not every coach, not every head coach knows, but there's people that know, and sometimes it doesn't make its way up the chain.
1: And not every coach wants to know. I'm not saying that happened here, But I'm just saying, in the coaching world, there's sort of a what I don't know can't hurt me.
2: That's correct.
0: I mean, that's fair to say, especially with something like that. If I was a head coach, I wouldn't want to maybe know that my quarterback's involved in something like that either.
1: So Saturday morning for the haircut?
0: Yeah, probably.
1: Yeah. Okay.
0: Yeah. Latest on LeBron. Don't
1: take a lot off.
0: Oh, it's when, you know, when I cut my hair, it's gone.
1: Really?
0: Oh, yeah. Oh, yeah.
1: Are we talking buzz cut?
0: No, not that far, but
1: good.
0: There'll be a difference.
1: Okay.
0: Here's the latest on LeBron. There's been some talks about Golden State, Philadelphia,
1: Cleveland, Denver.
0: But there was a report this morning that came out of ESPN,
1: mm-hmm.
0: and I swear this is the word they use. There is a vibe out there that he will join Cleveland.
1: Yeah, it wouldn't shock me. Look, it's a fairy tale kind of ending. He goes back to Cleveland, a city that, believe me, I was there a week ago. You talk about a downtown that's deader than a doorknob. Right by the Guardians Stadium is Rocket Arena. There's not much going on there. That city could really use the economic boost that he would bring. Plus, they're good enough with all the other parts. They could look everybody in the eye and say, you know what? We could win an NBA title.
2: Yeah, they just signed Donovan Mitchell to a huge extension too. So, like, well, if you guys were GMs, would y'all want LeBron on your team at this point?
1: Depends on what the team is. If the team's close, where you could make the argument that, hey, adding him might get you over the top, absolutely.
0: And I think that coming from that point of view, I think Philadelphia would be the
1: could be another
0: spot
1: one
0: spot to yeah. go to him and Maxey and Jaylen Brown, and they would be extremely dangerous. Some more out of the NBA. Caris LeVert has been traded to the Milwaukee Bucks. The Pistons send LeVert and 2 second-round picks to the Bucks in exchange for Torian Prince and Gary Harris.
1: Mm.
0: LeVert's on an expiring
1: stuck
0: 2-year
1: in
0: deal.
1: Milwaukee in About the 39. Winter. No, thank you.
0: Then I've got 2 points
2: Sounds like you've been there, George.
1: I've been there in June. Hell, it was cold then.
0: No way.
1: Great baseball stadium. Whatever they call it now. It was Miller Park.
0: Oh, yeah.
1: Beautiful stadium.
0: Yep. 2 pieces on the World Cup to wrap up the update. 2 Team USA staffers were suspended ahead of the game against Belgium. Team manager Sam Zapatka and U.S. Soccer Federation Vice President of Security Frank Panel. FIFA did not explain the reasoning behind that decision.
1: FIFA's a bunch of stuffed shirts. They sit up in their little suite and they've all got their little tie on. And none of the ties ever have any patterns. It's just straight dull. Just a shirt. We have got to change this camera angle during the break. I feel like I'm cockeyed like that. Okay, what's your final one?
0: Okay, it's just the rest of the field remaining in the quarterfinals in the World Cup. France plays Morocco. Spain plays Belgium. Norway plays England. Argentina plays Switzerland. That's the remaining lineup for the World Cup.
1: Okay.
0: That'll do it.
1: That's your update.
0: That's my update.
1: I thought it was pretty good, Kelly.
2: You know what? I'm starting to realize that Lewis just has it's his inflection in his voice. He does a really good job about he might not have anything to say, and there might not be anything to the update, but he's pretty good at presenting it, which I commend him for that.
1: Presentation is an A+.
2: Presentation is huge,
1: you know, that's
2: man.
1: Half
2: he's
1: the
2: really
1: battle
2: good
1: right
2: that.
1: There.
2: Yeah, that's right. I mean, we're in July where nothing's going on, and I mean the way he presents it is pretty good.
1: It's not true. We got a lot going on.
0: I appreciate that,
1: today
0: Kelly.
1: On the show. After the break, Mike Organ from the Tennessean will join us. What's the first thing we're going to talk to Mike about? You know, in my old age, I've forgotten.
2: He's forgotten.
1: So I'll tell you the first thing we're going to talk to him about is in Cookeville. Tennessee Tech has renovated their football stadium, Tucker Stadium, a way different look. What does that mean long term as they join the SoCon? We'll have the answers next on the George Plaster Show.
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0: Oh, it is great to be talking sports on a Wednesday afternoon where it's sunny for now. May not be that way tomorrow and Friday, but today, good stuff. Let's say hello to Tennessean sports writer Mike Organ, who joins us for his weekly visit. Mike, how you doing?
1: Doing pretty good.
0: Excellent. So, as you know, I always tout this as us talking about stuff that probably isn't going to get talked about anytime other than when you come on. So, here's item number one. So, Tennessee Tech's been renovating Tucker Stadium now for about a year and a half, and you had a bunch of pictures of how good it looks in this expansion phase as they move to the SoCon. What do you think this stadium does for them?
1: Absolutely. It does two things. It rewards them for a job good, done good. The football program has never been in as good condition as it is now under Coach Wilder. And this is, I mean, it's hard to say off because it started, construction started before the success came, but it sure is a fairy tale story that they're coming off their best season in history with 10 wins, trip to the FCS playoffs, and they're moving into a new stadium that is going to be among the best in the nation. On that level, on the FCS level, you know, that's what stories are made of. And to move into that kind of facility. And, George, it's a facility that it rivals any facility just on a smaller scale. And I'm talking about in terms of amenities. It's got everything that a big school would have, club level wise, suites, spirit store, getting the angles to see the game. It's super nice. It's better than what I thought it was going to be when they announced it in 24.
0: Okay, here's a story that I basically stole from you all. Katie Nixon was the person who wrote the story. The city of Gallatin hired its first sports tourism business development manager. Now, let me say this. He didn't stay very long. He's already resigned and gone on to something else. But Mike, tell me what it is Gallatin wants to do with that.
1: You know, George, I've seen Sumner County coming around. You know, years ago, Sumner County was ahead of Williamson County in terms of where the wealth was, where things were headed. Rivergate, and I'm talking about getting back into the 70s and 80s, because I'm talking about Rivergate Mall, which was on the line, the Davidson County, Sumner County line, and then getting on up into Hendersonville. And at some point, Williamson County took over, and things started popping up. And, you know, we discussed last time I was on the show, a facility that's being built out in Williamson County for the National SC, the Predators, and the Titans to, you know, do some things. And so Sumner County, so Gallatin kind of all got passed. I like to think that that's what Gallatin, I've noticed more and more football players, players and Major League Baseball players that stick around in Nashville after their career or come back to Nashville, come to Nashville in terms of MLB. They're settling in Hendersonville. You know, you've got a lake out there that you don't have in Williamson County. You got Old Hickory Lake where you can build nice homes. And so I just, you know, I guess a long way of saying it, but I think that Gallatin specifically and the entire Sumner County are trying to catch back up to where they looked, things were headed. Going back to when the Titans came, you know, when the Titans came in 96, 97, 98, you saw they're settling in Sumner County, and then it kind of all shifted to Williamson County. But I just think this might be something with Gallatin trying to take back where its position it had before Williamson County took over.
0: At 4 o'clock today, Nate Moran, who is Trevecca's men's basketball coach, will join us. He's got a golf tournament that he's trying to raise money to be able to take his kids to a tournament in Alaska. But, Mike, you and I both have a really good friend in Gary Van Atta, who has been involved with Trevecca for years in the basketball world. It got announced today that he will go in their hall, and, man, do I salute that.
1: And I like to think, speaking of Nate, that Nate Moran, once he gets his career going, will be a future Hall of Famer as well. I'm like you. I'm a big fan of Nate. But, yeah, Gary is a guy that has been around, speaking of the old days, since 1987. And before that, you know, he started out at Father Ryan. People forget that. He was an assistant basketball coach at Father Ryan, but he got the job at Gallatin. And I think in 85, and 2 years later, he took Gallatin and won a state championship in Class AAA. And, George, as you remember, that was during Shelbyville's heyday. And if it wasn't Shelbyville, it was Lebanon, or it was Tullahoma or Franklin County. That's who the great basketball teams were at that time. And Gary took Gallatin, which had a history, successful sports history, and he just got Gallatin right back in that mix and won a state championship with a 34-0 record. Kind of burst Gary onto the coaching scene, and then he left there, went to Motlow, and then to UT Martin, and eventually to Montevello, where he won a lot of games, and then went to Trevecca and took to want to say 20 consecutive, and I'm sorry, 12 consecutive tournament appearances, including that 8 championship game, and they had been to the Elite Eight the year before that. Gary had over 500 games career. Yeah, he's a friend of mine. He's a long friend of mine, but he's a wonderful man on top of being a great coach. Nobody who's ever met Gary Van Atta didn't like him. One of the most likable guys in the world, and so happy to see him getting this recognition, along with Sam Harris, twin brother Steve, who are both going in. Sam was a longtime men's basketball coach, 25 years. And he's the men's winningest basketball coach at Trevecca. And his brothers kind of oversaw the transition from NCAA Division II, along with, of course, Mark Elliott, the athletic director, in 2014.
0: Last thing for me, and this kind of got unnoticed around all the holiday stuff. Mark Byington, for a year from now, got a 5-star who has Vandy ties because his cousin was a really good player there. Gabe Neesmith, I guess. I hope I'm saying it right. But, of course, Aaron went on to an NBA career, Indiana Pacers. To me, not that it was underreported, but it was sort of lost in the holiday shuffle. That's big.
1: That is big. And Aaron, so I always thought that Aaron was underrated until he made it to the NBA and proved us all, you know, that we should have been all along. And that's what I'm hoping, that, you know, his this player will come in with a little fanfare and get some from the get-go. You're right, it happened right around the 4th. But going forward, you know, he's got genes, and you know, being a 5-star, you know, 5-stars are huge, and you know, hopefully, you know, he'll have a similar career, and I fully expect him to, that Aaron did.
0: Kelly, say hello to Mike Organ.
2: Mike, how you doing, brother?
1: Good, Kelly. You doing good?
2: Yeah, I'm good, man. It's been a while since we talked. Hey, I want to go back to the Tennessee Tech stuff. You know, with Tennessee Tech, I was up there a couple of years ago and we used to have the state championship games. And it's amazing that I've done the state championship games now almost for 20 years, which is crazy to me. It's amazing that I've been out of football that long, but Tennessee Tech and the old Tucker Stadium, you know, it had its faults and we all talked about that, but it is, you know, in my opinion, it still should be at Murfreesboro up middle, you know, the middle of the state, everybody can meet there, but you know, now we've got it going into Chattanooga, but with them getting this new stadium, you know, the TSSAA sends out bids like every 2 or 3 years, and I don't know if Chattanooga won it again or got it again, but do you think with Tucker Stadium getting their new stadium and a new look, do you think they will get back in the bidding for the high school football championships?
1: I'm glad you asked, Kelly, because I'm planning to follow up with a story on that, because I talked to Mulder and the new athletic director, Casey Fox, about that. And they're in a little bit of a dilemma. Bobby Wilder, you know, we always hear it, and it's all become cliche to change the culture. But the bottom line is that Bobby Wilder has changed the culture at Tennessee Tech. They now don't, you know, winning a conference championship is not their ultimate goal anymore. Their ultimate goal is to win a national championship now, and or at least make a deep run in the FCS playoffs. Okay, with that said, the FCS playoffs conflict with the TSSAA playoff championships. So you have a dilemma there in do you want to – where are your priorities? Do you want to give your stadium for a week where you would not be able to host, and they want to host. They think they're good enough to host a game. They hosted a game this year. They were number six when the bids went out. So they want to host as many FCS playoff games each year as possible. Would like to get the TSSAA championships back. And as you know, because you're right there in the thick of it, there's a bunch of them. What are we now? Seven divisions, and it takes a couple of days or 3 days.
2: Is it Thursday? Yeah, it starts on Thursday, Friday. So it's nine games.
1: Yeah. And games, so you got to give up your stadium for preparation for that and the actual games and all that. Middle of the FCS playoffs, so you can't say on the one hand you want the playoffs back, and on the other hand you want to host the FCS playoff game every year and as many games as possible. When, you know, there's a good chance you stay at home if you start at home. So that's kind of a dilemma. Well, at the same time, however, both said, and it's because the coach, Bobby Wilder, said, you know, it's a great recruiting mechanism to have the state playoffs championship at your place, because now you have something to show off. When they had them before, they didn't have anything to show off. You had to climb, and I'm talking about you specifically, Kelly, had to climb, I want to say, almost 100 steps to get up this box.
2: Oh, yeah.
1: You remain in good condition since you stopped playing football. A lot of people in the media, so and fans either. They had to climb. That place did not have an elevator, and it was steep. Well, the new place has two elevators and a state-of-the-art press box and a whole lot to show off to high school. And now you the playoffs, because that's who some of your best players are going to be in the championship, and you want to show place to them recruiting to. So bottom line is they want both, and they're not willing to settle for one of the two, so they're going to try each year with the NCAA, with the FCS level, and TSSAA, and do whatever it takes to do both. And whether it means maybe playing a game on a Sunday, a playoff game on a Sunday, or like you said, it's 3 days, so you can't play on Thursdays anymore. But they're going to try to do both. And I love hearing that, because I would love up there with this stadium. I didn't care for it before being up there with that old stadium, but I would love for it to be up there. And of course, I want to see Tech do. I want to see them to go to the playoffs and have a home game out. So it's a dilemma, but it's kind of a good problem to have.
2: Oh, no, I'm with you, Mike. I would just like to see it back in the Middle Tennessee area. I know, you know, I've talked about being in Murfreesboro, but if they're not going to have it in Murfreesboro, I have it in Cookeville. So, okay, let's go to this. The Tennessee Sports Hall of Fame, and we talked a little bit about it earlier in the show in our update, but a good friend of ours, Kermit Davis, obviously the middle coach, but just what are your thoughts on him and some of the other people? What are your thoughts on the lineup of the Tennessee Sports Hall of Fame this coming up weekend?
1: I love it. I've been on vacation and came off on Tuesday, and the first thing sent to me from my editor was plan on two things this week. Guitar Trophy unveiling for the IndyCar race on Thursday, and Tennessee Sports Hall of Fame Saturday, which I traditionally cover every year. So Brad Willis does a great job with that. And by the way, Brad's going in the Hall of Fame this year. Each year is does like George and I were talking about Trevecca a while ago. They unveil one or two players every couple of weeks through the first part of the year. And so the first thing I did was go back and remind myself who was going in, and to know what I'm going to do for the story, because I always like to feature one person and then go into the other. Start with one. And of course, Kermit was at the top list when I replied to my editor, and I said, you know what? I said, I'm either going to start with Kermit Davis, because what he did at TSU, Ron Mercer, or the three football players from Tennessee, University of Tennessee, that are going in together. It's impressive to have three players going in and

0: respect that it hadn't seen since the 70s. And Bruce Stewart had gotten close during his at MTSU, but hadn't come close, but had not near accomplished what Kermit did. So love the fact that he's going in, definitely deserved. And like Gary Vannata, who we were talking about a while ago, Kermit is one of the greatest guys in the world. I don't care who you are, if you've ever met him once, he always remembers you by name, and just a truly wonderful human being. And Patty went on to have success at OBS, moved for his family, made a lot more money there to wind out his career.
1: So, Mike, my last thing, and this is kind of a long-winded deal, but, you know, we got football season coming up, and everybody's focused on the SEC media days, the Big Ten media, all these media days coming up. But, since we're in the mid-state, high school football is huge. Just give us a brief synopsis of, you know, the teams to watch, the players to watch, some of the schools that you think could be in it at the end, and what they're, you know, what you think of them coming up for this upcoming season in the Nashville area and some of the private schools in Nashville and Williamson County.
0: Well, you mentioned media days, and the Tennessean hosts a media day at Nissan Stadium, and that's going to be Monday. And I have requested that I get to cover that, which I was informed that I would be able to start at 8 o'clock in the morning Monday. And I'll have a lot better idea after I do that and talk to all the coaches and players. I think we bring in 2 to 4 players and every coach in Middle Tennessee area for interviews and pictures and videos. And so I have a better idea then after talking them on Monday. But, you know, right off the bat, I look for something out of Pearl Cone this year. Maybe I say that every year, but I think Pearl Cone's going to be really good this year, and I'm excited to see what they do with it being a public school. You mentioned the private schools. That's what I like about Pearl Cone being a public school and having the kind of program they do. Not just a public school, but a public school. I always like to see what Pearl can do, and I think they've got a good quarterback this year. I think they've got a good team. I'm really excited about Pearl Cone Innsworth. Looking forward to seeing what Hasselbeck does there. I heard him on the radio yesterday on your station, 102.5 The Game, talking about the season and how excited he was. Of course, he's always going to be challenged by CPA, who he upset last year. So those two teams right there, I'm looking for something out of. And the last team and just because I've grown to like the new coach so much is BGA. Look what BGA is going to do every year. They continue to bring in good players. They have a defensive back who I like so much, whose father played at MTSU, and he was Mr. Olympia. Just forward to seeing how he develops and that whole team is that team as a whole. So those are the 4 teams I look forward to.
2: Hey, Mike, this is Lewis Maddox. How you doing? We actually bowled together in 2021 at the Plaster Celebrity Bowling Night.
0: That's what the Plaster Celebrity Bowling Night is about, creating friendships and relationships and networking. And, you know, we did that, Lewis, and I'm glad to say that we're a prime example of what George put together.
2: Yeah. would have never been there, but I kind of had a question similar to Kelly's. He's asking about kind of high school teams, but in the entirety of the state of Tennessee, can you give me one player and one team, or one player that is not known now, but will be after his next season or her next season, and then on the other side of that, a team in Tennessee that maybe will surprise some people professionally or collegially?
0: Okay. Let me start with the last question first. I think Vanderbilt is going to surprise. And maybe people will say, how does Vanderbilt surprise anybody with what they did last year? Well, I saw CBN said Vanderbilt to go 6-6 this year. And I think a lot of people feel the same way about Vanderbilt. With Pavia gone and a lot of the of linemen gone, questions about whether Vanderbilt not only can do what they did last year, but even come close. And I'll say that I've watched Vanderbilt, and the thing I watched in the offseason, and the

0: thing I watch most specifically is the offensive line. Yes, I love that they got Jared Curtis, a five-star quarterback, their first five-star quarterback. I know how important the quarterback is, but I also know that Clark Lee and his staff have tried to replenish the offensive line, only in terms of key orders, but in terms of depth. And it looks like he's been able to do what he's done the previous 2 years for the third straight year. If some of these players that he's brought in through the portal turn out the way that they have in the past and the way that he expects them to. So I think Vanderbilt is going to stay at the level it was at last year, even without Xavier was a generational player. I admit that. You couldn't stop him because you didn't know what he was going to do because he didn't know what he was going to do from play to play. But I still feel that the offensive line got all that going, got everything set in motion, and I am confident that Clark and his staff push the offensive line, and that will be the key in keeping the momentum going with last year and the year. And again, Jared Curtis stepping into that role, you know, I think that helped that you do have somebody of note stepping into the quarterback position. I don't know the high school players and teams well enough at this point to say who I think will surprise some people. Lewis, I said after Monday, after spending the whole day with the all the Middle Tennessee coaches and players, I can't. Player that I'm most excited about is George's at the running back at Baylor, who is just, yeah. I've been told, maybe the best running back, high school running back a lot of people have ever seen. Some of the people who told me that include people who saw Herschel Walker as a high school player, Bo Jackson as a high school player, Eric Henry as a high school player. So when you're putting a player in on that level, in that same conversation, you're talking about an incredible talent. And I love the running back position. And I hate what's happened with the running back position in the NFL. And I'm glad to see it coming back around and becoming more prominent on the pay, on the salary level, and in the scheme of one running back carrying the mail over and over. And you just don't see that anymore. Where this kid can do it. I was watching some clips of him either last night or night before last. He's phenomenal. You think that he's wrapped up and about to go down, and he comes out of it, and then he'll get hit again, get square. People hit him square on just fundamentally down the way you're supposed to tackle, and he just goes right through him like he's invisible. And I look forward to seeing what he does, and I think he's a junior, correct?
1: I think you're right.
0: Yeah, I think he's only a junior. So he's gonna set records that'll be untouchable for a while.
1: He may declare going pro before he's a senior in high school.
0: Hey, with the way things are trending, you're right.
1: Oh, it's crazy.
2: I hope he makes a stop in Knoxville before he does that, George. But, Mike, my last question for you, kind of a question personal to you. And your work since NIL changed college football, how much has your day to day and your job flipped on its head or changed or has it at all?
1: Mike, I need about a 60-second answer to a great question that
0: it's
1: deserves better.
0: Question. I'll be fast. It has changed it like night and day. Now you have to worry about, we're talking about that running back in particular, that he may be the first $20 million running back. This kid, you know, and all kids of that caliber are going to make money. And, you know, it's deserved. They're going to bring a lot of attention to a college team and a high school team. And so it's changed everything we do, just like anything else. College football is driven by money, just like school football is going to be driven by money as well. So the NIL changed all of that and bringing it in all the way down to young high school players as well.
1: Mike, you are a good man. We'll talk soon, probably before next Wednesday. Thanks as always.
0: Okay. Guys.
1: Mike Organ from the Tennessean joining us after the break. I'm going to take one thing that came up and give you the real answer. on the George Plaster Show.
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4: 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It's jazz, improvised, and unpredictable. It's rock. The crowd explodes like a guitar through a wall of amps. It's rap. Fast, sharp, all rhythm, and timing. It's country. Nothing but three outs and the truth. Do you believe me now? 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
1: Oh, that is iconic bump music. Play it a little louder. Oh, yeah. Yes. Okay, Kelly, let's get down to business here. And I want to make clear up front that what I'm going to say is not meant as a knock to the people at Tennessee Tech. It's not meant as a knock to the folks at MTSU. I love both schools as far as dealing with them, going to games, but the state title games belong in the new Dome Stadium. Think about it. In Georgia, they play at Mercedes-Benz. In the state of Texas, they play at Jerry World. If you were to poll every high school player in this state and you gave them the options, it's hands down the new Dome.
2: Alabama plays at Bryant-Denny.
9: Yeah, I couldn't agree more. When I won my state championship back a long time ago in 1990, it was at Vanderbilt Stadium. So it was in Nashville as well. So, you know, you're going to have a centralized location. Nashville is the place to be. But, you know, it just seems like Nashville doesn't want it. I know Middle doesn't want it because, they, Middle's argument, the people in the government there, their argument is they don't want people just to come in for one day and leave. They want them to come in and buy hotels. That's why they're never going to give up Spring Fling, and they're never going to give up the basketball championships because you get people spending more money there. But they talk about football people coming in and just coming in for the game and then leaving. Maybe they go eat. But they don't, you know, that I don't understand it. But I'm kind of with you, George. I would love for it to be in Nashville, man, at the Dome Stadium. I think that would be awesome. And, you know, if you're asking me, I hadn't thought about that, but that's where it should be.
1: Yeah. I don't know where it will go. The TSSAA in recent years has been, in my opinion, money first and to hell with everything else second.
2: 100%. 100%.
1: And, you know, I hope there's, first of all, I realize there's a certain monetary you have to do. But you also should want to provide your players with the venue that gives them the most excitement.
9: No-brainer. George, I hadn't thought about that, but I think you're absolutely right. I would love, like I said, I played in Nashville when I was a high school senior. We won a state championship there at Dudley Field, I guess, and it was awesome for me. It was awesome for us from being from a small town to go to a big city and win a state championship there. But now you've got the new stadium coming in town, and I think it needs to be there. But, you know, TSSAA, they've got 9 games now, which kind of, you know, there were only 3 games when I was playing. There was, you know, there was single A, double A, and triple A, and that was all they had. Now they've got so many games. It's over a 3-day period. But we've talked about it. It's just the same in high school as it is in college and the pros. Everybody's trying to make money. And, you know, a lot of people see the TSSAA kind of like the NCAA. I mean, you know, they make a lot of rules, but then they don't uphold the rules. They let things go on. And I don't know,
1: there.
9: But it's about making money, George. You know that.
1: Okay. When we come back to start the 4 o'clock hour, we will have stat of the day, but then we'll be joined by Trevecca men's basketball coach Nate Moran. Kelly, he's a BGA grad, and don't you forget it.
9: I won't forget it. Hopefully he has something to help you with your wardrobe.
1: Thank you.
9: This we'll ask.
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20: I'm Fox 17 Code Red meteorologist Greg Bobis. Our forecast keeping things active going in toward the afternoon. Pop-up showers and thunderstorms. Not rain for everyone, but those of us who get it, very heavy downpours, loud thunder and lightning possible. High temperatures up near 90 will feel closer to 95.
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2: And it is the 4 o'clock hour, time for Stat of the Day. George, you ready for it?
1: Of course I am.
2: All right.
1: So is Kelly.
2: Well, here we go. What year was Bryce Harper drafted?
1: Oh, gosh. Bryce Harper would be 33-ish, and he was drafted when he was like 17. I'm going to go with 2009, Kelly. What do you think?
9: George, I would I would have no idea. You would know more about that than me. I just remember one of my friends talking about how, and I can't even remember what year it was, but he played against Bryce Harper when nobody knew who Bryce Harper was, and he was like, he's the best hitter I've ever seen, and this was in one of the youth league deals. So 2007, maybe.
1: Lay it on us. I think it's 2009.
9: Oh, 10.
1: Close. Okay.
2: Close. I hadn't seen that either. I was going to say earlier than 7.
1: But I know this. Wrong. If you get a chance, pitch around him. A lot harder with Kyle Schwarber helping out and J2 Real Muto. And yes, Kelly, I do see the Phillies in my rearview mirror.
9: That's amazing, George. It's amazing how seasons ups and downs, and when you have injuries, how that can go. And if you have some significant injuries, how they could significantly impact the season. And that's kind of what's happening with you, because you were so confident, to begin the season and, get them up and get them out.
1: Yeah.
9: Now the Braves are not there.
1: I want to believe, but right now, a lot of patchwork going on in their pitching rotation.
2: It's hard to believe.
1: Anyway, officially, we're in the 4 o'clock hour from our digs at the Fordyce Center in Bellevue. We're about to meet one of the really bright young coaches in this area. He is the basketball coach at Trevecca. I told his athletic director, who was once a classmate of mine at Vandy, Mark Elliott, you need to hire this guy. He did. And you're going to see the results big time in the next year or two. With that level of pressure, let's say hello to Nate Moran, Battleground Academy grad, now a head coach at a very young age. Nate, how you doing?
0: I'm good. Yeah, you have really overhyped me here. So a lot to live up to, I guess.
1: I know too many Morans. You know, I have to do this right or your dad will be all over me. So let's kind of lay out something you're trying to accomplish, which is you want to take your team to Alaska around Thanksgiving, you know, late November this year. And last time I checked, that is not cheap.
0: No, it is not. And when I had the opportunity to look into playing a Thanksgiving Classic, you know, there were opportunities in Florida, which we are actually traveling to Florida as well this year for our crossover tournament to start the year. But when I was looking at other opportunities, it was pretty neat that we had an opportunity to go to Alaska to play Alaska Fairbanks and Alaska Anchorage, one of those teams being in the NCAA tournament this past year.
1: Right.
0: And so part of that is we want to be able to give them an experience, not just use it as a trip where we go and we stay in, you know, Hotel 6 or Motel 6, which not saying that's a bad institution by any means. But we want to be able to put them in a spot that they're going to enjoy. They're going to be able to tell their kids, their grandkids about, and hopefully give them an unbelievable experience during the process.
1: Okay, so I'm guessing your players know, and I'm guessing that's pretty exciting to them.
0: They're excited. I think they realize it's going to be cold because Thanksgiving in Alaska is not a warm destination. But it's also one of the times where we'll be able to see the Northern Lights as a Trevecca family. We'll be able to see Santa Claus Town. I know my son will personally be excited for that. So there'll be a lot of cool things that we'll be able to do up there. And then celebrating Thanksgiving as a Trevecca men's basketball family will be something that'll be very unique as well.
1: Okay, so trying to raise the money at this level is not easy. It's not like you've got some multi-millionaire, you know, sugar daddy to fund this. So talk to people about what it is you're trying to do to help defray the cost.
0: Yeah, absolutely. And I'll start here is if there are multi-million dollar sugar daddies, in the words of George Plaster, on air right now, I would love to meet you. And you could absolutely join us and be a super fan of Trevecca men's basketball because, yes, obviously we would love the support, from you. But I just think it's going to be a very fun environment to be at Trevecca men's basketball games. You know, we have 9 Middle Tennessee kids on our roster this year. We just got 2 from the portal from Abilene Christian and Southern Miss that some of us in the Nashville area might have heard of before, Jet Montgomery and Tylen Lewis, who won a state championship at Independence High School. We have Fred Bailey, who was freshman of the year of the league last year. He decided to return. He played high school ball at Pope. I don't even know what it's called anymore. It was JP2, John Pope, you know, Pope John Paul, and then it was Pope Prep. So it's one of those. It has Pope in it. He went there. And then Tyler Moore went to Beach. Had an unbelievable career at Beach. He's going to be entering his senior year. Cade Capp scored over 3,000 points at Stone Memorial. I could keep going down the line. Jeremy Jackson, Columbia Academy, Isaiah Divins, Blackman, Ben Groth, and Cooper.
1: So you're going to be good.
0: Well, if they have a coach that knows what the heck he's doing, but, you know, they're stuck with me. So I think we have a chance. The good news is what I've learned is players make bad coaches look a little bit better. So I think, well, hopefully we'll have a little bit of that this year.
1: Okay. So you have put together kind of at the 11th hour, a golf tournament to try to be able to raise some money to help pay the freight on this thing. I know, Lewis, you have a graphic. Looky there. Looky there.
0: How about that?
1: Yeah, very nice.
0: I tell you what, AI can make anybody a little bit better looking these days.
1: Not everybody. Although I'd like to see how it would turn out.
2: Put you in the logo that you love the way you look so much.
1: Well, because I look about 20 years younger because I was. So, Nate, lay out the details about the golf tournament, and then we're going to have a little bit of fun.
0: Yeah, absolutely. So the first I would say is we've had a little over half the spots fill up due to the support from the Trevecca community and the Nashville area. The way that it's outlined right now is to be an individual or to buy an individual spot during this golf tournament. It is $225 for a foursome. If you want to get your own team, that would be $800. And then if you wanted to sponsor a hole, which we've had plenty of people sponsor, it's $350. The golf tournament will be at Hermitage Golf Club. It will be an 8 a.m. shotgun start. Free food and drinks. We are at Trevecca. I want to be very clear about these drinks, George. These are Gatorades, waters, sodas, right? Free food and drinks. And you're going to have an unbelievable opportunity to meet the staff and the team. And I can't wait to show other people about the kind of character kids that we have over here at Trevecca.
1: Okay, so let's have a little fun here. Kelly, you cheapskate. I have committed to a foursome in this tournament. BGA people supporting BGA people.
9: He needs to support you and get you a new wardrobe is what he needs to do. That's what Coach Moran needs to do.
0: Yeah, I heard that during hideous. The 3 o'clock hour.
1: Yeah, I mean, it's, gosh, I got it. It's old
9: but look
1: stuff.
9: At that. Nate, look at his shirt, man. That's hideous.
0: See, I like to think it's more retro.
9: Yeah, it's retro. Think of George as retro, no question.
1: Kelly, would you like to be a part of my foursome?
9: I thought you was going to ask me to get a foursome in there because I'm not sure I want to be part of your foursome, George.
1: Well, now let me explain to people because I'm going to ask the general public to get involved as well. But I would like for you to commit on air that you will be part of my foursome.
9: I'll either be part of your foursome or I'll buy a foursome. How about that?
1: I don't know about that. Let's just work with me here.
9: I really don't know if I want to. I don't want to golf with you, George. I've done it before.
1: Okay. Here's what people are getting.
2: Why, Kelly? I want to know why you don't want
1: because
2: to.
1: Because I suck, see any, and you know
9: Coach
1: that.
9: And Lewis, do y'all see any athleticism in that body?
0: Hey, all I see is a wildcat right there.
1: Yeah. Great answer. Heck of an answer. Yeah.
2: And I'm not answering.
1: You can come on anytime you want. Kelly, here's the deal. I am looking for two people, listeners to the show, who know up front, you're not going to get great golf, but what you will get from me are great stories. If you want to have some fun and some crappy golf, be a part of my foursome, okay? All I'm asking you to do is email me, plastergeorge@gmail.com. Leave me a name and a phone number, plastergeorge@gmail.com, and you can be a part of my foursome.
9: Okay. I'll commit to you, George.
1: Beautiful. That's
9: I'll
1: George
9: to you.
0: George, I have a question.
1: Yes.
0: So honorable guest here, Greg Ruff is bringing in something to the air. Is it true that you have hit a bird on a drive at McCabe?
9: It didn't kill it. I'm sure of that. It wasn't hard enough.
1: Let me sort of reverse the question. Are you taking Gruff Dog on this Alaska trip?
0: It's up to him. It's up to him. I think the invitation is there. Yeah, I would love for everybody at Trevecca to get on that daggum Alaska Airlines and head out to Alaska.
1: But I mean, think about this. He is your play-by-play announcer. Why is that? Why is there some doubt?
0: You know, George. He loves the warm weather. He's a big beach guy. Loves tanning. You know. So I don't know. It's just going to be a last second decision, I think.
1: He just sent me boost that Greg Ruff is going. That will raise money. Oh, please. Okay. So, Nate, I told you we'd have fun with this, right?
0: Absolutely.
1: Okay. If people want to sign up, even if they don't want to play with me, and I get it, if they don't want to, how can they sign up?
0: Yeah, so I believe I sent a link to Lewis, and they can get onto that link that's going to be posted, and they can sign up directly through that link. If they are having trouble accessing that link, if they would send me an email personally at C as in coach, N as in Nate Moran, that one you're just going to have to look on the website. That's going to take too long for me to get in the weeds about how to spell Moran. At treveca.edu, then they can email me personally and I can direct them to a link.
1: Okay. We're going to get a foursome that it may not be the best, although Kelly's a heck of a golfer. Let me say this. Kelly will make up for a lot of my deficiencies. I'll tell good stories. We'll rip on each other. Kelly, I may even wear this shirt just to piss you off.
9: Oh, please. Yeah, please do. Or one of your bowling shirts. That'd be even better.
1: That would be, wouldn't it?
2: Yeah, wear the bowling shirt.
1: Okay. Nate, anything else you want to leave us with?
0: Yeah, I was going to tell you, George, apparently we have some other Nashville people that are attending. So obviously the Houston Moran clan is joining in. We have the Duvalls. They've gotten a foursome. Danny Duval, Asa Duval, and the word on the street is there is potentially the all-time leading scorer, or I guess I don't know if he's the all-time leading scorer, former Belmont player, that pretty good golfer that might be joining that foursome, as well as the all-time leading scorer at Lipscomb might be joining that foursome as well. So I think there might be some pretty good competition. So if you want to have some pretty good competition, have some good laughs. Obviously, the good laughs, don't join George's foursome, but there are going to be plenty of other opportunities for you to join a foursome and have a great time on the golf course.
1: Nate, keep me updated on how this is going. If we need to bring you back on for a couple of minutes next week, we will. I'll see you next Tuesday.
0: Absolutely. Thank you guys for having me on.
1: Nate Moran, he's one of the bright young coaches in the world of college basketball and a rising star trying to take his team to Alaska. And I love that. Now that I've put all the pressure on Kelly, we will go to the break. We'll have more, including a look at the ratings. The TV ratings of the World Cup will absolutely shock you. This is the George Plaster Show.
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0: Okay, we are back, and I want to put a graphic out there. It got out last night that the Monday night soccer debacle, USA-Belgium, which really did not have the benefit of a late swing upwards. Because if that thing, let's say, had been 2-2 at the 75-minute mark, the audience would have peaked huge. It didn't have that luxury. But let's put the graphic up there and show people exactly what happened. 30 million, largest soccer television audience in United States history.
1: Unreal.
0: Now, what I did a little research this morning, Kelly, and I know you appreciate that.
2: I do.
0: Yeah, I'm sure you do. The national title game a few months ago, it drew 30 million. Soccer game and national title game, I would never have thought that would be the case. Would you all?
1: I like the 30 million to me, I think it is even crazier that that's right at where the CFB title game was. I mean, that's just insane. When you think about the national championship, everybody's watching the national championship. So this is nuts to me.
2: I would have never guessed that, George. I would never have thought that 30 million people would. And I think you're right. If it's tied or if it's a close game, I think that's even going further.
0: Right, because they don't get the spike late. Because let's face it,
1: it was over.
0: I was excited about it. But once it got to 3-1, I was like, screw it. We're back to the Braves and the Mets. Okay. Yep. So obviously, I didn't put the Super Bowl in there because we all know Super Bowl
1: 125.4 million this year.
0: Yeah. Crazy. Okay. Game five, the fifth and deciding game of the NBA Finals, drew 24 million. Here's one that'll surprise you. Game seven of the World Series last year, Dodgers in Toronto, by a mile, the biggest MLB television audience in a long, long time at 27 million. Yeah. It was sort of the, do the Blue Jays have enough to derail the Dodgers? The Stanley Cup, I mean, I think we all know that it doesn't come anywhere near any of this.
1: I thought it'd be, you know, significantly lower. I didn't think it'd be that low.
0: 6 million.
1: Yeah.
0: Carolina Vegas was probably very exciting in Carolina and Vegas.
1: Yeah.
0: Didn't seem to do much for the rest of the country. So the NCAA men's basketball title game drew 18 million and the women's title game drew 10 million. So what does this tell us?
1: It kind of tells you that people are watching soccer, or at least they were excited about that single game.
2: I think it's a little bit of patriotism. I think when you bring USA into it, I think that parlays into something that most people like. I just, you know, we keep talking about it on the show about the, what soccer can bring in the coming years. I just don't know. It's important. When I was in Spain, I've told you all this story before. When I was playing football in Spain, man, then people would stay up to 2:30, 3 o'clock in the morning watching soccer. Now it's called football over there, but they absolutely love it. And over here, you know, we're football, baseball, basketball folks. I'm surprised about the NCAA men's championship. I thought it would be more than that. Only 18 million viewers.
1: Yep.
0: Michigan winning the national title and winning it pretty easily.
1: I think that number, the 30 million number for the World Cup, says a lot and validates what we were talking about. I think it was yesterday with, you know, we were questioning, FIFA was trying their hardest to keep USA in it, and that number makes sense in that world.
0: Well, a couple of things. Number one, this is just my opinion. I don't have anything scientific to back this up. This is what I believe. I believe it will have a short-term boost and minimal long-term boost. Minimal. And you say, okay, Debbie Downer, why are you saying minimal? Here's why I'm saying it. Because I think U.S. men's soccer has reached a point where it's time to knock down the door.
1: Oh, yeah.
0: You know,
1: people are tired of it, of them losing it the way they do.
0: Because here's the thing. They had this country really excited. Think about it. A national championship in football on the college level audience on a Monday night, a very slow TV night, decides to watch it. And I hate to say this, we screwed this up. We played scared. We played tentative. Whatever words you want to use, I think that we blew a great opportunity. Kelly, that's what I think.
2: I was reading some stuff today, and what about the guy they brought in from Argentina to lead the team? What? How do you say his name? Do you know how to say his name, Lewis? It's Mauricio Pochettino. Is that how you say it?
1: Barking up the wrong tree there.
2: Yeah, I have no clue, but they brought him in. Yeah, if I buy a vowel, but they brought him in wanting him to get, and everybody's upset with him, but they're talking about, like, are they going to bring him back or not? So I don't know. I'm kind of like George on that. I don't know if it's going to have a significant impact in years to come. I think right now. Okay, so if they get to, say, they go to a quarterfinal match or maybe even a semifinal match or maybe even get to the finals match, what do you think that viewership does from there? You think 30 million tops it, or you think 50 or 60 million's watching that?
0: I think somewhere in the 40 to 42 million.
2: Okay.
1: I think it goes higher than that. If they got to a third place game, or the third place game, I think you're talking well more than that.
0: There's a lot of pressure.
1: Because of patriotism, like Kelly said.
0: There's a lot of pressure here because, look, they should be saluted for the fact that they got to the round of 32. Now, if you want to be cynical about it, there were 48 to begin with. It was a little bit of a watered down field, because FIFA was looking for moolah. Okay, so they let everybody but Greece in. Did you notice that, Kelly? No Greek
2: Greeks
0: team.
2: Over here.
0: No,
2: I didn't want the Greeks over here.
0: I don't think that was it. So, a little bit of a watered down field. It is an accomplishment to make the round of 32 and then get a victory to get to the Sweet 16, so to speak.
1: Sure.
0: But I think in the future, there's going to be a pressure on this team to get past all this, because there was an excitement level, most of it probably around the fact that it was in our country, that people really yapping it. I'll admit, I don't know the first damn thing about soccer. I have watched more soccer in the last 2 weeks than I have watched in my lifetime.
1: Me too, and I watched one game.
0: Well, that's not good. I've probably watched 10 games.
2: Really, George?
0: Yeah, I've watched a bunch of it.
2: Huh. I just know when I see those guys run, it hurts me to run so much.
0: God, they run a lot.
1: They do.
2: Great shape, man. And they're very skilled at what they do. I mean, there's no question about that. They're very skilled at what they do.
0: Okay. We want to shift to the Tennessee video?
1: Sure.
0: Okay. Now, let me say up front, this is not easily translatable.
1: No.
0: But the University of Tennessee put out, call it a hype video.
1: It's just 30 seconds.
0: Okay. Of new uniforms. This will not be full screen. Bear with us. Here goes.
3: This year, Adidas is sponsoring student athletes at the University of Tennessee in every single sport. All the sports? Yes. Football? Yes. Soccer? Yes. Rowing? Yes. Basketball? Yes. Softball, baseball, tennis, swimming and diving, track and field, cross country, volleyball, golf. Yes, yes, yes. You know who else is getting signed for some reason? Old quarterbacks. You name it, they scored it, they're signed.
0: Okay, that's your former teammate. Did Middle ask you to ever do that?
2: I had to do some stuff when I came back into town, but
0: did you?
2: Nothing like that.
0: Yeah.
2: Nothing like that, George.
0: He's funnier than you are.
1: Oh,
2: really?
1: Shot
0: he is.
1: Fired.
2: I would beg you.
0: Now, that said, you have a great sense of humor.
2: He is a funny guy. He is a funny guy. You put us both together, man. We played some pranks on each other that would go down as legendary. There's no doubt about that.
0: Is there one you can keep clean enough to tell me about?
2: Well, I've told you that, I'll just give you the one. I can't tell you the ones that I did on him. But I can tell you the one that he did on me, and I think I've told this story before, but we were in Terre Haute, Indiana, which I hope nobody ever goes there. I mean, it's awful. Sorry if you're from Terre Haute and you're listening.
0: Do they not have a casino up there?
2: They may have. I don't know. Okay. Well, I have no idea. But one night, I had to go out and get something, and he was too cheap. He didn't want to put a TV in his room, so I had a TV in my room. So he'd come watch TV every night in my room because he was too cheap to get his own,
0: right?
2: Which is just shocking to me. So
0: man's
2: I
0: worth
2: told him,
0: hundreds of millions.
2: Yeah, I told him, I said, man, I got to go to it was Rite Aid, Walgreens. I forget what I had to go get. I don't know what it was. But I said, man, hey, you can stay in my room. No big deal. So I go to my car. I'm traveling down the road, and about 5 minutes into my journey, there was that little guy on your shoulder said, "You're an idiot." And I started thinking, you know what? I am an idiot. So I started speeding. Luckily, I didn't get pulled over. I went to Rite Aid, Walgreens, whatever it was, got what I got. I came back and I was like, oh my gosh, I know I should not have left him in my room. So when I go up the steps, because it was up a hill, I go up the steps and I see all these guys peeking out the window. They're peeking out the sides, they're peeking out doors. So I go to the dorm lobby and I open up the door. There's my bed, my clothes. Everything that was in my room was on the front, was on the first floor lobby. He had gotten everybody to help him, and he took my whole room down to the first floor lobby. And I'm like, you got to be kidding me, dude. That was a good prank that he pulled on me. I got some good ones on him too, though.
0: Okay.
1: And how much time were you gone? How long were you gone?
2: I was probably gone 20 minutes.
0: So to quote Al Michaels, Peyton Manning moved with alacrity.
2: Well, I don't know what that means. If that means swiftness, then yes, he did. But he got everybody to help him. You know, the Jeff Saturdays of the world, the Marcus Pollards of the world, the Kenny Dilger. He got all those guys to help him, and they thought it was all funny. And luckily, I had a few of them help me get it back up to my room. But, you know, that's kind of Peyton. That's who he is. He's a prankster, but I was too.
0: Okay, we've looked up alacrity. It is a noun that means a cheerful, brisk, and eager willingness to do something. When someone acts with alacrity, they respond to a task, request, or opportunity quickly and with enthusiastic momentum. Alacrity.
1: Okay. So more the help that Peyton had was moving with alacrity.
0: Well, Peyton may have been as well.
2: Peyton probably didn't move a finger. That's to be honest, if we want to talk about it, he probably didn't move a finger. But did you learn that at BGA, George?
0: I learned it from Al Michaels.
2: Oh, you did?
0: Yeah. He used that word a lot. Alacrity.
2: Did you get kicked out of BGA any?
0: No, I did not. I have a diploma. Almost. Oh, I'm sure there were a couple of times they thought about, why have we got this idiot? Anyway. We're going to go to the break, and Kelly, then we're going to open up the phones.
2: Okay.
0: Okay?
2: Let's do it.
0: Yes, sir. We're looking for four red-blooded Americans who have something on their mind in the world of sports that they want to talk about. Yeah, we've gotten a little silly today, but we've had fun doing it. 615-759-9949. Again, 615-759-9949. 9949. I have been very appreciative of all the phone calls we've been getting, this is part of what I love to do in sports talk radio. 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
7: 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The crowd explodes like a guitar through a wall of amps. It's rap. Fast, sharp, all rhythm, and timing. It's country. Nothing but three outs and the truth. Do you believe me now? 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

Okay, we are back. I'm told we are 2 calls short of a sellout. A little light today, but hopefully that'll change here real quickly. 615-759-9949. And Kelly, as you know, we're looking for people to take

0: lose to Georgia, Florida, or anywhere else. He'll never lose.
1: No, he'll never admit it either.
0: He'll never admit Lincoln Kay lost a game either, will he? He won't never admit that.
1: No.
0: They'll go 75-0. And see, Kelly can go back here and play probably down and win a ball game. I guess I don't even know, but I know they're 5A now. They're not as big as they used to be. I know Fayetteville City, when the city came in, the city high school, had kind of, everybody said it was just toward the Falcons, and I guess it has. I really don't know. But I just want to talk about soccer a little bit, George. I've been watching most of it. I watched yesterday Switzerland and Colombia. You talk about pressure on that Switzerland dude when it was 3-3 in the penalty kicks. PK, you talk about that pressure. Free throw pressure. That ain't no free throw. Free throw my butt. Pressure. You talk about it. And that one guy kicking that ball, it rasped off the crossbar, and the one guy hit it over the goal. You talk about pressure. And, George, you seen all these when the USA played, because I don't know how much game you said you watched quite a bit. These watch parties they have, 3 and 4 in the morning in Belgium and England. Have you seen those?
2: Yeah, I mean, they take it very serious.
0: And it's played all over the world. It's the most played game by anybody as far as athletes go. And somebody called another show, not here, but another show, and said, when does American football start? Nobody cares. Well, I'll just say this for him. He ain't listening to me. But these people that don't like soccer and stuff, real men don't wear pads. They don't wear helmets and shoulder pads and that. Oh, they got shin guards. Go watch rugby. They ain't got no helmets. Go watch Australian rules football. They ain't got no helmets. You know, you got to wear 20 pounds of padding to play football. That's why you lose about 15 pounds every time you play in the sweating out there this time of year. But you're all in pads. You don't need no, what you need a helmet for? What you need show? You don't need no shoulder pad. You'll be all right. We'll get you a shoulder replacement. So the doctor can get you a shoulder. So go play rugby. All these football players, these sports fans don't like soccer. Go play rugby and Australian rules football and tell me about pads. So I'll just leave it at that, George. See you later.
2: Okay. Kelly, let me ask you this. What level of physical pounding do you think soccer is?
3: I don't know, George. I will say this, and people can look this up. Now, this might have changed in the last couple of years, but I do know that everybody talks about all the violence in football, and it is a violent game. There's no question about that. And we do have concussions. We're trying to remedy that with all the helmets and the new technology coming in. But there's more concussions in the game of soccer than there are football. And that was a fact years ago. Now, I don't know if that statistic still holds up because I haven't looked at it. But I know years ago that was the statistic that everybody talked about. And I don't know if it's physical like that. I know that when guys hit and when they hit the ball, I mean, you can't get concussed. It's just like I look at it and I'm thinking of all the running that they do. I don't understand how Michael Jordan and Shaquille O'Neal and Kobe, all those guys that played professional basketball, I don't know how they're still walking because they do it on a hard court. We do it on AstroTurf. We used to do it on that bad AstroTurf back in the day. They made that better, but now they're playing on soccer's on a field. It is a little bit better for your joints and they sprint a lot, so that is a little bit better on everything. But I don't know how physical it is, George. I guess it can get physical, but I know that sometimes with concussions, there's more than football has.
2: Josh Nolansville, you are up next. Welcome.
4: Hey, George, how are you doing?
2: I'm good. How are you?
4: Doing great. I really enjoyed the show today, and especially when y'all were talking about the USA versus Belgium game and comparing it to other sports, especially the NBA Finals. But it got me curious, so I looked up the top five of USA's viewership in the past couple World Cups, and this year 2026. Four games hold up those top five spots, and there's one in 2022, USA versus England, that makes the five spot. But obviously, number one is USA versus Belgium with 30 million, and then the USA versus Bosnia and Herzegovina, a round of 32, that got 26 million. USA versus Paraguay in a group stage got 18 million, and USA versus Turkey got 17 million. And I know the talks of USA not being able to, or no, I'm not saying that, but USA isn't prominently a soccer country. And based on these views,

0: who's they're growing. There's a distinct progression of this growth, and I just want to get y'all's opinion. Do you think as we go into another World Cup in the next 4 years, will we see higher viewership that we kind of seen this year? I mean, four of the five spots are 2026. Will we see these get beat in 2030, which I think is the next World Cup?
1: Yeah. Where is the next World Cup?
0: I'm not sure.
2: Where? I do not know.
1: We'll look it up. We'll look it up.
3: Hey, they're every 2 years, okay. Right? They're every 2 years,
1: four.
3: Correct? Or
1: does
3: every four, okay.
1: Every four.
2: Every four. Does that stat change what you said earlier a little bit about the long-term growth of soccer?
0: Are you
1: the fact that
0: me?
1: The fact that 4 years?
2: Over time, more people were watching as it went?
1: Well, okay, if we're gonna go where we think we're going to go here, being in this country, a bunch of the games being in this country was a big help.
2: I agree.
1: Okay, with start times that weren't 4 in the morning, you know, that helps it. Secondly, the fact that we won, 4 out of 5? We got beat when it really didn't matter on kind of a fluke. I don't know. I mean, I'm as curious as the next person, but I do not believe that long term it has the kind of oomph that a lot of people hope it does.
2: The 2030 games, apparently the opening three are going to be played in Argentina, Uruguay, and Paraguay, but then the rest of the games are in Morocco, Spain, and Portugal.
0: Yes.
1: Okay.
0: That's what I.
1: Josh,
0: what
1: I got to run. We're going to let you hear whatever we're going to babble from here on in.
0: Okay, I appreciate it, George. Y'all have a good rest of the show.
1: So, Kelly, what do you think?
3: I don't know. That's pretty interesting that it's going up every time. So I don't know, George. We could be wrong. We could be right. We could be wrong about this. I do not know. I don't know. I'm in your ballpark. I don't think that, you know, we started our American football. We started basketball, baseball. That's our country. Soccer seems like everybody else, and then we've gotten involved, and we want to get better at it, obviously, but I just don't know how much it's going to take over in this country. But I will say this, and I always say it, at the Siegel Parks in Murfreesboro on a Saturday, when you go out there, that place is full of kids. Now, can they take that from where they are now to when they're older? Don't know that.
2: I played soccer when I was 5. It didn't stick.
3: Yeah.
2: And I think that happens to a lot of kids.
3: Yeah.
1: Here's one thing that I want to bring up, and I don't think this everybody will love this. I don't think we need to apologize as a country for the fact that football is more important, the fact that basketball is more important,
3: absolutely not.
1: The fact that baseball is more important.
2: No, we don't have to apologize for
1: Canada. Absolutely Canada not. Have to apologize that hockey for is hockey. Their number one sport. I mean,
2: even though the United States owns it.
1: It is what it is.
3: Yeah, that's right.
1: So if I told you that somebody from Valdosta, Georgia is calling on line 3, do you feel that's a setup?
3: It seems like kind of a setup, but I don't know.
1: If I use the word Billy Bob. Well, let's find out.
3: I don't know, George.
1: Bob, are you affiliated with the Holcomb family? Is he there? Billy Bob in Valdosta,
4: hello,
1: Georgia.
4: Hello. Yeah. This is Billy Joe Biff Bob.
1: Billy Joe Biff Bob from Valdosta.
4: From Valdosta, Georgia.
1: Uh-huh. Gruff Dog, what are you doing?
4: I just had to call and just add something to the show today, if you don't mind.
1: This is Greg Ruff. Trevecca's sports information director, who is going into the school's Hall of Fame in November. We worked together for years.
4: We did. I think that's what we called it.
1: Yes.
4: And many times over the years, we have been around, and you know, I used to do shows too, and Jeff from Murfreesboro would call my shows, and I heard him today. Mm-hmm. And I just got to add, I don't know much, as you know, but Jeff from the borough has definitely not played, not worn a helmet when he's played a lot of sports.
1: Okay.
4: And I'm gonna get a text very shortly from Jeff from the borough, or maybe a phone.
1: Okay.
4: Call, but I just had to throw that out there because he was so confident. Right.
1: You've thrown a little shot. Will you be playing in this golf tournament?
4: I actually have to go to the Gulf South Conference meetings on that day, or I would be. Yeah.
1: The future of the country is not at stake. Support your coach. To hell with the conference meetings.
4: You know what? You know me well enough. I would much rather be doing that. I have one more contribution. My son got married the last weekend in May, and so we're at the wedding. We're in Murfreesboro. It's the Williamson Farm there, or whatever it's called, Williamson Family Farm. And right after the service, this guy comes up to me and he says, "Are you Gruff Dog?" And I said, "Yes, I am." And he goes, and he starts talking about, "Do you really go to? Does George really send you to people's houses?"
3: Hilarious!
1: That's hilarious.
4: I just started laughing. That was
1: Gruff Dog
4: my day, and that was at my son's wedding. On top of that, so.
1: Oh, you have made my day. Thank you for the call.
4: All right, have a great day, guy.
1: So what I used to say if we couldn't get any phone calls was, if you don't call, I will send Gruff Dog to your home, and that is a fate worse than death.
2: Sounds scary.
1: Oh, man. Bob in Gallatin is up next. Bob, how are you?
5: I'm doing good, George. Just a little aside before I tell you what I'm calling about.
1: Okay.
5: You went off the air years ago and started some podcast or something, and I never heard you again. And now you're back on the air, and I listen. So thanks for getting back on the air. I'm too.
1: Thank you for supporting me.
5: Deficient to know how to pick you up over the computer or something. But anyway, if there were 500 sports out there, soccer for me rates 501. But I did watch the other night.
1: Okay.
5: I turned it off. I had to see what the hullabaloo was. And I watched and hit three plus you. I went in the other room and watched the book. But your viewership is, you know, and I'm one of those. That's part of the number, I guess. But what, I guess to show you how little I know about it, Nashville's team, is that the major league? I mean, is it top major league or is it a minor league?
1: MLS is definitely major league. And okay. When we got that franchise, the people that wanted it put a lot of effort into getting it. I don't know if you've been in that stadium, but I'm telling you, that thing is beautiful. Mm-hmm. John Ingram and that group did a fabulous job on that stadium. Whether you like soccer or not, go once, if for no other reason than to see the stadium.
5: Right. Now, so whoever played in the Super Bowl of the Major League Soccer, what was the viewership of that? That would be a little research, I think. That would kind of gauge the interest across the country, would it not? Maybe, I don't know. Or do they have NCAA soccer men? And who played? And were there 50 people that watched or what? I don't know. I think a lot of it was just, it was here in the United States. It's an excuse to party. And Americans don't, you know, turn their backs on a good party. And I think that's a lot of the viewership. But Kelly's right. The rec fields are packed. You know, so it's going to grow for sure.
1: Hey, thanks for your call. Keep calling us.
5: All right. See ya.
2: Almost 5 million, 4.6 million watched the MLS Cup last year.
1: And that's Fox, isn't it?
2: Mm-hmm.
1: Tony in Greenback, wherever that is. Welcome.
6: It's right outside of Knoxville, not too far. Anyways, guys, a couple of things I wanted to jump on. First was the basketball coach you all had on. What's his name again?
1: Nate Moran.
6: Yeah, Nate Moran. He's doing a hell of a recruiting job if he got Jet Montgomery to come from D1 down there. I was really surprised to hear Jet dropped. My guess is he's probably going to try to dominate at that level for 1 year and come back up. Maybe he's not good enough for like Southern Miss, but I was thinking at least he could be playing like at a Lipscomb, you know, lower level D1. So that guy.
2: I called some of his games when he was in high school, and he was unreal. He was a D1 talent for sure.
1: Where did he go to high school?
2: Independence.
1: Okay, gotcha.
6: Independence. My ex-wife teaches down there, so he broke a lot of Grayson Murphy's records, and Grayson Murphy was like 3-time All Conference when he was at Belmont. And has played in the D-League and big-time leagues overseas. He's been pretty close to getting a shot. I think his offensive game might be holding him back, but he's a phenomenal defender. I mean, like...
1: Oh, look. Listen, I did Grayson's games for a year and loved dealing with him. His dad is a great man, Kelly, because he's a big Braves fan.
6: And
1: there you go. That's all it takes.
2: That helps. Yeah.
6: As you probably remember, George, Grayson's probably one of the most intense personalities you've been around. He's very intense. But the soccer thing, I actually grew up with a guy that ended up being a 3-time national champion goalie at UVA and then played in MLS for, I think, 8 or 9 years. He's now a financial planner. But like I told you, the same thing Lewis said, you know, and I think Kelly, you know, the kids, they start playing. You know, it's a great first sport. You get them out there running, get some coordination and all, but they age out. You know, 10 or 12 years old, they're playing something else. And one other thing, I think, you know, like, I don't understand, maybe you could help me on this, George. Why isn't, like, volleyball at the college level bigger here? You know, I know Vanderbilt just added the program last year, but if you go to Midwestern states like Minnesota and Nebraska and, you know, whatever else is out there, Wisconsin, they're filling their basketball arenas.
1: They are. Nebraska. Look, when Nebraska did the promotion where they put the 90 grand in the football stadium.
2: That was so cool.
1: That got everybody's attention. I will say this, Tony, and then I got to run because I'm up against saying goodbye. I think it's the next sport on the college level that in some cases has a chance to be sort of revenue, probably, you know, very much revenue at Nebraska, but not many other schools yet. And on that,
6: Coach Rosenthal had a great program at Lipscomb. I hope the coach that takes over can continue it. You guys have a good one.
1: Hey, thank you.
7: See you, brother.
1: Okay, Lewis, let's close the show. Let's just ignore what happened last night. Oops. White Sox at home, having a great season. The Athletic gave them an A-plus grade at the midway mark. And how did they reward me? They got trashed 8-1.
2: Ooh.
1: Mm. That was not pretty.
2: Yikes.
1: But we will rebound tonight with what? Listen closely on this one. Chase Burns, University of Tennessee, has had a great first half of the season in Cincinnati. He has been their bright spot. But Philly is red hot. I hope I'm wrong. Go Reds. But you know what? Philly's on fire. They really are. Speaking of baseball, Danny Evans will join us tomorrow. Kelly, I know you both won't be with us, but happy birthday, old man.
7: See you, fellas. Y'all be good, man. Thanks.
1: Happy birthday. We're out of here. See you tomorrow.
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9: I'm Fox 17 Code Red meteorologist Greg Bobis. Our forecast keeping things active going in toward the afternoon. Pop-up showers and thunderstorms. Not rain for everyone, but those of us who get it, very heavy downpours, loud thunder and lightning possible. High temperatures up near 90 will feel closer to 95.
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18: Or Minnesota, is that going to put them over the top against San Antonio and Oklahoma City? I don't know. That's a heavier lift as I see it. Whereas in the East, my personal, and I guess it's a sentimental favorite, if he could go to Cleveland.
19: Steve Ashburner on the Rich Eisen Show. A decision from LeBron is not expected for a while. The NCAA sent a letter of inquiry to Cincinnati centered on former quarterback Brendan Sorsby's time with the program. Sorsby ruled permanently ineligible by the NCAA this spring after admitting to placing thousands of impermissible sports bets over the last 4 years. He spent two seasons with the Bearcats before transferring to Texas Tech.
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23: Douglas in the East Bay, my friend, what you got?
24: I'm an older guy. I was a football vagabond in college. And when I was at College of the Redwoods in Northern California, I had two teammates. One named Harry, one named Freddie. Now, I know it gets better. Here's the problem when I first started listening to you guys, is my Harry is more like you, Freddie. And my Freddy is more like you, Harry. And we even made up a song. We've made a song about Freddy.
23: Okay.
24: Can I sing it to you?
23: Hit
25: yes,
23: it.
25: Sir.
23: Hit it.
24: All right, it's to the tune of Clementine. It goes, Ready Freddy, Ready Freddy, better dead than Ready Fred. He was drunk and stoned forever, better dead than Ready Fred.
21: This is Freddie and Harry.

0: He is Harry Douglas. I am Freddie Coleman. When you put us together, you have the best show on your radio. 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And don't forget to tell that smart speaker to play ESPN Radio. Two things for you. The first one for you, number one, it's a Safe Space Wednesday. It always is. So you got something that's in your heart, in your soul, so you need to get off your chest. We are here for you to do that, to be that sanctuary. 888-SAY-ESPN, 888-729-3776. Line up now to be a part of the Safe Space at 888-729-3776. Meanwhile, in San Francisco, Toronto leads San Francisco 10-0 in day baseball. Score is not important, except when it comes to this. Dylan Cease, HD, has a no-hitter for the Toronto Blue Jays going into the ninth inning. And luckily for us, unlike the Miami Marlins did early this week, they're not pulling him because of a pitch count. He's thrown 115 pitches. He had a really quick inning in the eighth, only throwing 9 pitches. So he has a chance to go for a no-hitter for Toronto. Nobody warming up in the bullpen. And it looks like he's going to go out there for the ninth to try to finish the job for the Blue Jays against San Francisco.
1: Yeah, just an unbelievable day. But, Freddie, we literally just talked about this earlier, how pitchers in today's game, they don't go into the ninth inning. Now, I know this is a special occasion for Cease because he has an opportunity for a no-hitter, 11 Ks, 3 balls base. But I hope he's able to pull it out because this is something that can be very memorable, in my opinion, when it's all said and done and he decides he wants to retire a long time from now. He looks back on this day. What is today? July 8th?
0: July 8th, yes.
1: This game probably is going to be over if he's able to get this no-hitter around, I would say, 6:15 the latest. But it's something that he can stamp, man, and really share with his family and his loved ones, along with his teammates, too.
0: They showed a picture of him in the dugout, a video of him in the dugout right now, and he's got his hat on. He's got his glove on his right knee, getting instruction from the pitching coach. Oh, he going back out there. Right now, they're no out. So if you're the one out, so you need the Blue Jays, just start swinging and missing. Let's get this over with. Get him back out there on the mound and get him ready. Toronto with a 10-0 lead, but Dylan Cease, 3 outs away from a no-hitter, taking that into the bottom of the ninth inning against the San Francisco 49ers. We'll definitely keep an eye on that until exactly what's going to happen involving that.
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2: 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The top 5 quarterbacks.
0: Now, when Harry Douglas did his list about an hour and a half ago, he had, I'm going to go from number 5 through number 1. He had Joe Burrow at number 5 at Cincinnati. Matthew Stafford of the Rams at number 4. Lamar Jackson of Baltimore Ravens at number 3. Josh Allen of the Buffalo Bills at number 2. And Mahomes himself, Patrick Mahomes of Kansas City, at number 1. So will our list be similar? Nah. So what will the list be of my top 5 quarterbacks in the NFL?
1: You know what, Freddie? Like, as I'm looking at my list, there is one thing I would probably change.
0: And that would be?
1: That would be, I will put Stafford at 3 and Lamar at 4.
0: Okay, but you can't change your list.
1: I know. It's already done.
0: It's already done. Set in stone. We put it in concrete. That is your list. You can't take off a name. You can't switch a name. You got to keep the names where they are on your list. So that's the top 5 list from Harry Douglas. Who are my top 5 quarterbacks? Let's find out together as
2: number 5.
0: I'm with you about Joe Burrow being number 5. And I think in terms of pure quarterback, further up that list. A guy who doesn't have a great, great arm, but he always seems to put the ball exactly where his receivers, his running backs, his tight ends can get it. And we've seen exactly that when he has protection with the running game and protection in the offensive line, he is definitely an elite quarterback in the National Football League. That's where they're hoping to give the Los Angeles Chargers, but Mike McDonald taking over offensive play calling because they believe Justin Herbert can be a bigger, stronger, faster version than Joe Burrow, even though he still has a lot of that gap to close to get anywhere near that. But Joe Burrow's talking that talk. He believes the defense, the best they've had since they went to a Super Bowl, and he believes the offensive line is going to be relatively healthy, which means more playmaking abilities from, as you like to call him, HD, Joey Grapefruits. I got Joey Grapefruits. He's at number 5.
2: Number 4.
0: Got Lamar Jackson at number 4. Two-time MVP, has been a very special quarterback, no doubt about that. He's a lot better than people want to give him credit for. He's increased his completion percentage each and every year the last 5 years. We've seen that with any kind of offense, he can make it happen. At times, he was injured last year, tried to play through those injuries, and no one's going to excuse that how he's faulted in big moments in the regular season and in the postseason. That doesn't take away what he's been able to do as a two-time MVP. And if he plays anywhere near the kind of level we expect he's going to play with a new offense and even better personnel on the offensive line, we may not have seen the best of Lamar Jackson yet. That could be starting this year. I have him at number four.
2: Number three.
0: I got Matthew Stafford at number three. Because you said about switching, like, nah, don't let him switch. Leave my list alone. Matthew Stafford, I think he's got another 2 years left in him to play at that kind of level. Yeah, he's got the dudes on the outside led by Puka Nacua. He's got that offensive line. He's got that running game. He's got Sean McVay calling plays. But Matthew Stafford is still no joke. One of the best arms we've seen in the NFL in the last 10 to 15 years. And we wondered about his availability because of his back ability. And would his back hold up? Well, his back held up. The arm is still great. The talent is still there. They were
7: this close to beating Seattle on the road and getting to a Super Bowl where they would have done the same thing to the Patriots that the Seahawks did to them with a better offense,
0: because Matthew Stafford still is a dude. He's one of the dudes in the NFL. I have him at number three.
2: Number two.
0: I got Patrick Mahomes at number two. It was a tough decision when it came to Patrick Mahomes. He's still, of course, he's still one of the faces of the National Football League. He's still a fantastic quarterback. He's going to be one of those all-timers we talk about when it's all said and done. We're talking the top five NFL quarterbacks right now. He is still a top two-tier quarterback, a top two quarterback when it comes to Patrick Mahomes. I'm taking injuries out of the equation because I still know that that greatness is going to be there. But as of right now, and I guarantee this will probably change midway through the regular season, I got him at number two, which means that
2: number one
0: is Josh Allen of the Buffalo Bills. I think pound for pound, he's the best player in the National Football League. There isn't any throw he can't make. There isn't anything he can't do in a football field. And now that he really has the organization, because they brought the guy in, they kept the guy in Joe Brady to be his head coach, because that's what Josh Allen wants. And Josh Allen has shown if you're loyal to him, he's going to ball out for you. He's going to ball out for Joe Brady. I don't have any doubt about that. This Buffalo Bills offense is going to take on a different level because this is now his offense. So I got Josh Allen right now, HD. He is my number one quarterback, but you can fit a credit card between him and Patrick Mahomes, who's at number two.
1: And it's we have a large sample size when it comes to these quarterbacks, and Josh Allen, pound for pound, can literally do every single thing on a football field that you ask a human being to possibly do. If they asked Josh Allen to go play defense, it wouldn't surprise me that he can go on the defensive side if he worked at it and be a stud as well, too. I just have a hard time, and I can't get these things out of my mind.
0: Mm-hmm.
1: I can't get the postseason Josh Allen versus Patrick Mahomes being over.
0: I get it.
1: I can't detach myself from that one thing. And there's been ample opportunities for Josh Allen to be able to beat Patrick Mahomes in that type of a setting. He's done it in the regular season, but we all know when it comes to, I think, the most glaring stat for quarterbacks and where they're going to be placed as all-time greats, we know winning Super Bowls and
0: I get it.
1: When you're a quarterback that has hampered a lot of these guys that are your peers from getting to a Super Bowl and the possibility of winning one, I can't detach myself from that. And that's why I didn't have Josh Allen over Patrick Mahomes.
0: And believe me, as our boy Stephen A. Smith likes to say, my list is fluid. Midway through the season, I could flip it. If Patrick Mahomes goes out there after a torn ACL, bouncing back, and looks like the Patrick Mahomes we're used to seeing, oh, the situation is fluid. There's no doubt about that. But Josh Allen, I want to blame him for those losses, but I really can't totally, because there are plenty of plays he made and the defense let him down. Plenty of time at the time at the time.
1: And that's a great point.
0: I don't blame him fully for a lot of the plays that didn't happen. It wasn't his fault.
1: The only defense. Time you really could blame him is this season versus Denver Broncos because of the bone, especially that one right before halftime.
0: Exactly.
1: You just can't give your opponent points like that.
0: Right.
1: But for the most part, I would say 90% of the time,
0: yep.
1: it hasn't been because of Josh Allen and his play why the Buffalo Bills have not propelled past the Kansas City Chiefs and have been to a Super Bowl recently.
0: By the way, we update you.
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4: 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I want to see how that battle goes.
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9: This season, it's going to be the Houston Texans.
2: 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This is ESPN Radio's NFL Rankup. The top five quarterbacks.
10: Yeah. Since everybody out here want to do lists. Freddie want to do a list. Harry want to do a list. What about Shannon and E-Dog?
11: Yeah.
10: What about Shannon and E-Dog?
11: Dude,
10: we want to do a list, too. You know what? E-Dog, hit the music. Number five.
2: Number five.
0: Hold on a second.
1: Wait a minute, quick draw, McGraw.
0: Before you get to your list, all you had to do
11: cease
0: was
11: and
0: ask.
11: Desist. Cease and desist.
10: Hit the number five.
0: We'll get out the way.
2: Number five.
11: Dylan Cease did lose his no-hitter.
10: Yeah.
0: I was going to update people on that, but somebody.
11: I have your back.
10: Number five. Y'all gave y'all little list.
0: Right.
10: It was cute and everything. You know, Saki bounced that ball off your head. Real cute. But we're going to give our list. It's the Shannon the E-Dog top five quarterbacks. Starting at number five. I'm going to go with a twofer. I'll give you two for one at number five.
0: Okay.
10: I'm going with the Cleveland Browns quarterbacks. Well, it's Deshaun Watson or Shador Sanders. Look, you got that distraction that was Myles Garrett. You finally got him out the building. You got a new head coach, new regime. There's a new sheriff in this town. His name is Reggie Hammond. So I'm going with either Shador Sanders or Deshaun Watson. Heck, even Dylan Gabriel. I'm going with the Cleveland Browns at number five.
2: Number four.
11: All right, number four here. New face, new place. But Malik Willis, baby, he's in Miami. Obviously, with Jeff Hafley, he follows him over there from Green Bay. Look, he was just chilling. The baseball has nothing to do with it, right? The baseball throw, terrible. But with the football, he is an absolute marksman. And I would actually, good take, hot take, you might want to say it, whatever. The Packers' offense last year was better with Malik Willis at quarterback than it was Jordan Love. There, I said it.
2: Number three.
10: And wait, we're talking about LeBron possibly going back to Miami, possibly going back to Cleveland. There's another team that want that old thing back, and that's the New York Jets bringing back Geno Smith. So at number three on the Shannon and E-Dog top five quarterbacks, I'm going with Geno Smith. There's a chance he may or may not play this season, but that's to be determined. But I'm going with Geno Smith at number three here on the top five quarterbacks in the NFL.
2: Number two.
11: All right, number two is all about tutelage. That's the word here. Tutelage. Right? Because Phillip Rivers came in, and he had Anthony Richardson and Riley Leonard under his wing. And he absolutely tutelaged him up. Both of them up to be our number two quarterbacks on this list. The Colts quarterbacks, obviously, with Daniel Jones recovering from his injury. And, of course,
2: number one.
10: Hey, we're going to go tutelage. Might as well go Tua. So we got the Atlanta Falcons in their quarterback position. Look, why have one left-handed quarterback who always gets hurt when you can have two left-handed quarterbacks who always get hurt in Penix and Tua? So at number one on the Shannon the E-Dog list of top five quarterbacks in the NFL, I'm going with those Atlanta Falcons.
11: Lefty.
0: It's more like a top seven list. You got top eight. You got all the Browns quarterbacks, the Falcons ones.
1: Not top five quarterbacks, but top redemption stories from a quarterback position.
0: Oh, so that's what you want to call it.
1: That's what it has to be.
0: So that's what
1: that's
0: this
1: the
0: is.
1: Only thing we're going to call that list.
0: Man. That's the kind of list you say to yourself. You go just like this. All right, get rid of that list.
1: I think it's safe to say that that list needs a safe space.
0: It does. So you ask and.
2: This is your safe space. Your sports therapy. Your chance to get it off your chest. Safe space with Freddie and Harry.
0: 888-SAY-ESPN, 888-729-3776. Whatever's on your mind, in your heart, and in your soul, and you don't want anything or anybody to get in your way of your safe space, that's exactly what this is here for you at 888-SAY-ESPN, 888-729-3776. I'm going to kick off the safe space, so E-Dog, I'm going to need a little music from you as far as that goes. Here's my safe space. If you really wanted to be a part of the list, Shannon Penn and Eric Handman, all you had to do was ask. HD and I aren't that heavy-handed. We don't rule this show the iron fist. We're not being part of a dictatorship involving this. Everybody's opinions, thoughts, lists, no matter how bad they are always welcome. There's no need to pull a hijack maneuver, take over the show, to commandeer this ship, and say, we're the captains now. Well, we're all captains. All four of us on the same line. So
1: we would have given you what you wanted.
0: Absolutely.
1: With parameters.
11: Absolutely.
10: But at times, you know, complacency can step in. Like at some time, you don't want it to be the same every time.
11: We want to keep you on your toes.
10: Yeah, we got to spice things up. You know? It can't be the same thing.
1: You just got to come out with it. Be the alpha.
10: It can't be the same order. Like sometimes you just got to take control. Take over the reins of that thing and just let loose.
0: Yeah, but in certain situations, we clearly understand. We all been there in those situations. But sometimes you got to cut it loose and sometimes you got to cut it back. We're here for you. We're not trying to get in your way. We're trying to make a way for everybody, not just me and Harry Douglas.
1: Make a way, baby. For us all to shine.
0: Exactly. We are the world. We are the children. We're here to make a better day for you and y'all, as far as that goes.
1: It don't matter if you're black or white.
0: Or if you're Shannon E-Dog, as far as that goes.
1: Black or white.
0: There you go. Triple A, say ESPN, 888-729-3776. What do you have for the safe space? Let's go to Big Sky Country. That is the home of Eric. The other E-Dog, Western style, Mac friend. What do you have for the safe space?
8: Yeah, so I'm going to touch on the topic from yesterday of biggest turnoff. I was talking to a girl online, and, you know, I was 25 years old at the time, so 11 years ago. And I was talking to this girl, and, you know, she was checking all the boxes. She was saying all the good stuff that I wanted to hear. We never talked nasty. We never said anything bad, but I was really getting to like her. So after talking a couple weeks, I said, hey, I feel like we need to meet up. Like, let's meet in person finally. And she sent me a picture that was not her profile picture. Uh-oh. And said, oh, well, I just feel like I need to tell you I'm actually only 17. And I said, whoa, hang on a second now. Like, never talk to me again. I don't want to talk to you anymore. I thought I was going to get a knock on the door from, you know, the cops.
0: Hey, got to be careful in these streets, Eric.
1: Boy, that's a situation you do not want to be in, Eric. I'm glad that you came out on the right side of that situation.
0: Amen.
1: Because that could have took a turn for the wrong.
0: You do not need to be a part of Dateline, my friend. Not at all.
1: At all.
0: You do not need Chris Hansen showing up like that. Mm-mm. Eric, we thank God that nothing really.
1: And I'm glad she actually did tell him.
0: True.
1: Because sometimes that's not the case.
0: Yes. And what you said, I'm going to leave it right there. Raider MC in California, my friend. Raider MC, what do you have for the safe space?
12: Oh, man, I really didn't have none for the safe space today. I just wanted to give you guys your flowers. Everybody in that station, man, you guys hands down is the best sports station ever right now, man, that's going right now. And thank you, Freddie, for keeping me up and putting me to sleep back in them days, man. But first, I'm going to call you Freddie White with that voice, man. You need to be a narrator, man. I'm telling you, man, for the Animal Planet, I'm calling it for all of this stuff now, man. As a matter of fact, they can put you in that Claudine show and put you in as that daddy. But now my next thing is that boy Bad, Harry Douglas. Bruh, while I was looking at YouTube or something, and then I happened to notice, was you ever on a reality show? I could have sworn that was you, bruh. You was in a leisure suit or something, you and your lovely wife. And I was like, was this Harry Douglas?
1: Yep, that was me, Raider, on Wags, Wags Atlanta.
12: That's what it is. Okay. I thought I was man. I was like, I got to call the station to make sure this was him or not. Okay. And then our last thing, man, I guess I do have something for the safe space. My mother's going to be having some surgery. She lives in Houston, Texas right now on her eye. She's getting a little blind on one eye. So she's going to have some surgery in August 20th, matter of fact. Just some prayers, and that's all I ask.
0: You got it, Raider MC in California. Right. You got all the prayers from all of us, meaning me, HD, Shannon Penn, E-Dog, Eric Hammond. We have got your mother. The prayer warriors are on their way to make sure that she gets her eyesight rectified when that surgery happens in August, my friend. You completely got that from all of us.
1: This is a community show, Raider, and we're going to be here for you and your mother no matter what the circumstances are. Make sure you call us back and let us know. Even call us back before her surgery.
0: Absolutely.
1: And kick it with us like you just did. But when she does have that surgery, make sure you call back and give us an update on how she's doing and her health situation as well. well, too.
0: No doubt about that. 888-SAY-ESPN, 888-729-3776. We always make sure that you have that safe space. We don't allow anybody or anything to get in the way. The only one to get in the way of you is you, and we know you're not going to do that. 888-SAY-ESPN, 888-729-3776. 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
6: It does not top 28-3 in any way, shape, or form. 28-3 is the single greatest comeback in sports history. Two goals down in a World Cup match to score the goals in the second half, to score the goals in stoppage time. But no, that is not 28-3. Let's be real. When we think about the greatest comebacks in sports history, we're not going to think about Argentina down 2-0 to Egypt because it was not in a World Cup final. If you projected out a few weeks from now and you said, okay, this was the World Cup final and you're watching Messi's international career potentially come to an end in that match, that's different. Tom Brady was suspended for Deflategate that season, plays the final 12 games of the year, pummels everybody, goes out and wins the Super Bowl. Are you kidding me? Down 28-3? That's not even close. That ain't 28-3. Come on.
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1: I'm Christine Lisi. Dylan Cease's no-hitter broken up on his 118th pitch of the afternoon by the first batter he faced in the bottom of the ninth and Elliot Ramos' single. Blue Jays routed the Giants 10-0. We are in week two of NBA free agency and of the LeBron James sweepstakes. ESPN's Shams Charania reports the Cavaliers, Heat, 76ers appear to be his top teams. Sixers president Bob Myers on the Game Over podcast said his team gives LeBron the best chance to win. ESPN NBA insider Brian Windhorst.
2: Well, I like LeBron's fit everywhere because I've watched him play with hundreds of teammates everywhere he's gone all across the basketball landscape, and he's pretty much been great in all the spots. He can fit with any team. I'm not worried about the fit. I don't think the teams who are pitching him should pitch him on fit. I think pitching him on the happiness, that is what he has set his criteria to.
1: NCAA sent a letter of inquiry to Cincinnati centering on former QB Brendan Sorsby's time with the program. He was ruled permanently ineligible by the NCAA this spring after admitting to placing impermissible sports bets over the past 4 years. He spent two seasons with the Bearcats.
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0: one more time. 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
0: It's your sanctuary at 888-SAY-ESPN, 888-729-3776. 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
2: How you doing, guys? Glad to be on the show. It's a little lighter than the last one, but I'm a Met fan, and horrible year. I decided I wasn't going to go to any games, and then today someone from the Mets called me to try to sell me tickets. And that's what they reduced to. And I told them, as long as Stearns is still there and you have this team, I can't go. So they're calling people up that bought tickets in the past to try to get them to come down.
0: When you don't win, yeah, Andy, when you don't win, when our teams don't win, the fans will not show out, especially with the kind of season that's been yuck and poo involving our other orange and blue team, the Amazons of the Mets.
3: What do you think it is, Freddie, on why they haven't been able to be a team that's consistent this season? Because it's so crazy, because I look at that series versus Atlanta, and it's like it's Dr. Jekyll and Mr. Hyde, right?
0: Exactly.
3: They lose the first two games, and the second game they lost 14-3. But then I see them be up 10-3 in the ninth inning, give up six runs, almost lose the third one, but end up winning it. But then you see them win in 10 innings, 7-6, in the fourth ball game, versus the Atlanta Braves. Has it been that inconsistent all season long for the Mets?
0: They have a team full of players, not players on a team.
3: Because when you look on paper, they have the dudes.
0: Absolutely. They're great for fantasy baseball, no doubt about that. But when it comes to the nuts and bolts of a baseball game or a season, man, oh, man, there are too many things that they let slip by, all those little things. When you got a lot of guys making a lot of money, I mean, Francisco Lindor has been injured since the beginning of the year. Juan Soto hasn't been bad. Juan Soto's been terrific for the New York Mets. But so many guys that they were banking on to replace players that they didn't want to pay or didn't want to play anymore, those guys have not been able to step up regarding their farm system in New York. One of our favorites is Anthony in Miami. Anthony, what do you have for the safe space?
4: Patrick Mahomes does not belong in the top five list of quarterbacks. Everybody wants to talk about his postseason success, but a lot of that postseason success has been aided by referees. It was the pass interference call against Houston when Kansas City did the same exact thing with no flag. It was the pass interference calls twice against Josh Allen. It was the missed spot of the first down for Josh Allen where he had the ball on the ground before his knee hit, and the referees pulled it back to make it to give the possession back to Kansas City. If the referees did not bail out Patrick Mahomes in the postseason, he wouldn't have three rings. I'm sorry, that's just how I see it. And as far as the Mets go, the farm system has been good for the Mets since we got rid of Epler.
0: True. Yeah, when they got rid of Epler, a lot of his expertise went out the window. Not going to comment on the first part of that.
3: Yeah, me neither. This is safe space. We want to keep it safe.
0: We're going to keep it safe. Your opinions are yours. Your thoughts are yours. Your eyesight is yours. Jason in Virginia, 888-729-3776. Anthony Miami, you know we love you, my man.
3: Yes, we love you, Anthony. But Anthony, we didn't want to attack you.
0: We're not going to attack you because that's not what we're going to do on Safe Space. Now, if this was a Thursday, it could have been a whole different story. Yeah. Jason in Virginia, my friend, the Safe Space is yours. What do you have for it?
5: Hey, gentlemen, I need to hear the music. Now, here's the thing.
0: Okay.
5: As men in general, there are some things in life that we got to learn not to say. So I'm, you know, my wife and I, we sitting there, we talking, and, you know, I've been on this health kick, you know, losing some weight, you know, hitting the gym, you know, getting kind of jacked, especially at my age. So I'm in the mirror, you know, I'm looking in the mirror, I'm saying, hey, baby, you know, what do you think? She said, you look kind of good. I'm in there flexing and everything else. She said, you look kind of good. I said, thank you, baby, I appreciate it. I said, now, if you get in there with me, you can get some of that fat off.
6: Oh.
5: The world stopped.
6: Oh.
3: No 5-hour energy for you.
5: Wait a minute. I swear, Earth stopped. She looked at me and said, what did you say? I knew what I said right then and there. As soon as the tea hit my mouth from fat. She said, what did you say? I said, honey, and she said, don't say nothing else. That's been 3 days ago. My boys were supposed to come over. We were going to watch the Wizards Summer League game tomorrow.
6: Mm-hmm.
5: They called. Is it coming out? Well, I said, this ain't a good time.
6: No.
5: There will be no grilling this. There will be no grilling this weekend or nothing.
3: Jason.
5: My son told me, said,
3: Jason, this is your time to apologize right now.
0: Amen.
3: On Freddie and Harry.
0: Yes.
3: This is your moment.
0: Yes.
3: And make the apology loud, just like when you was flexing.
0: Uh-huh. Yeah.
3: You make it loud.
5: I said, baby, you are the most precious thing on this earth. You mean everything to me. I said, the sun doesn't shine until you smile at me. That ain't help. Then she just remembers the word fast.
3: Say, baby, I got that firework freeze. I got that 5-hour energy.
5: I'm going to need that and a bottle of Jack to go with it.
0: Yes. Because, Jason, that good time, the boys, that good time is over.
3: That's going out the door.
0: Your good time is over. As our boy Ian Fitzsimmons likes to say, Amber and Ian, playground shut down.
3: Shut down.
0: No rolling down the slides.
3: Nope.
0: Nothing on the swings.
3: You ain't getting on the swing sets.
0: Yeah, exactly.
3: You're not going to be able to sit down or stand up on the swing set.
0: Right. Monkey bars, no monkeying around.
3: Nope.
0: Nothing. You can't apologize enough to your missus. I get it.
3: Ain't no jumping off the ceiling fan, none of that.
0: No, I get it. He was looking in the mirror. He's feeling good about himself. You get to a certain age, and your body is responding the way you want it to.
3: Got too excited.
0: Sure, if that's the word you want to use, he got too full of himself. That's what happened.

0: for the safe space.
1: Oh my gosh, the timing of these calls couldn't be any better. But I've been getting a hard time from my wife probably the last year or so, calling in to you guys. I hear her saying, oh, are you on hold with Teddy and Larry again? And like a good husband, whatever, I let it go. But today, it's our anniversary, so I wanted to use this platform to wish my sugar boo a great anniversary. We shine bright like a diamond. She's the best.
2: Nice.
1: Thank you to Freddie and Harry, not Teddy and Larry, for a little Love Wednesday early platform. And I got one last anniversary wish to really get my sugar boo going.
2: Uh-huh.
1: LeBron James, you get happy. You come to Minnesota. We're going to name a lake after you. You're going to get a ring. It's going to be the best.
3: Love Friday.
0: I love his nickname for her. Sugar boo. I love that nickname.
4: Stinky B, I think it's also awesome, man, that you call into our show to be loud and proud and wish your phenomenal bride a happy anniversary, man. I wish y'all nothing but success.
2: Mm-hmm.
4: I wish you a great anniversary.
0: Absolutely.
4: Day and night. And Stinky Pete, make sure you represent the right way.
0: No doubt. And by the way, I don't care if she mispronounces our names. As long as she's being taken care of by Stinky Pete, you can call us anything you want. You can call us Larry and Teddy. You can call us Meddy and Sally. I don't care. Whatever it is, just make sure he's taking care of you as far as that goes.
4: And one more thing, Stinky Pete. Make sure you go to 5hourenergy.com or Amazon. And if you need it instantly, stop to a gas station, go to Walmart, Target, wherever you have to go. You go get that 5-Hour Energy Firework Freeze. Because one of the things that you definitely want on your anniversary is fireworks, my man.
0: Speaking of PSAs, we move on to Steve in New York. Steve, my man, what do you have for the safe space?
5: Hey, boys, how you doing today?
0: Good. How are you, Steve?
5: I'm doing great. Hey, so I called in a safe space saying we should trade Josh Allen, and I am regretting everything about it. Freddie, I want to tell you one thing. I listened to you while taking care of my grandpa to his RIP till his death, mm-hmm. and 11 p.m. passed was a really good time with me and you. You helped me through that, but also I also said trade Josh Allen about 5 years ago, and I am in a safe space saying I regret everything.
0: It's okay to have regrets, Steve, because believe me, plenty of people have regrets in New York about what they said when the New York Knicks brought in Jalen Brunson. You always put it this way. Josh Allen succeeding and having you regret that still benefits you because that's your football team.
2: Agreed.
0: That's Buffalo Bills. People said, you're rooting for Jalen Brunson to fail. I said, no, I wasn't. I said, Jalen Brunson succeeds and makes me look bad. I'm still benefiting because he's still helping my team. So believe me, Brother Steve, don't worry about regrets. Don't let that hang over your head. Don't let that happen to you.
4: Just live in the now, Steve.
0: Absolutely. And the now is Josh Allen is that elite quarterback, and he is not going to take a step back anytime soon. Speaking of one of our favorites, we always bring him in with respect like we're supposed to when it comes to the Mighty Wolf in Virginia. We do that respectfully in 3, 2, 1.
6: And my Pack Brothers members and associates. You know, Freddie, this is going to have to be directed your way because you mentioned during that fresh, dynamic segment by the other two horsemen that you weren't bullheaded, you weren't strong, you weren't dominating, you weren't running the show. And I remember Ms. Beverly from Birmingham, Alabama, saying, shut up, Freddie. I want my 30 seconds. You got 4 hours a day. And we created a safe space around that because you said to me one time, listen, Wolf, this is a radio sports broadcast. We don't want to talk about anything else but that. I said, give me some music, man. I just want to talk about some we'll get Wednesday with you. And then you censored me. But I realized that the freshness comes from that creativity you got as partners in crime with the other three gentlemen that really kind of move with you, man. So it's a pleasure to hear what you got to say. Barry White of Radio Sports Broadcasting.
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0: Oh, my goodness gracious. Wolf, we always appreciate you, my brother. We don't censor people, but sometimes people get through. And sometimes you get pushed in the back of the line. That's because people like we do and we love.

0: like the fact that you like what we do.
1: Am I the only one that like loves Wolf's delivery?
0: No, you're not the only one.
1: Like, I not love his one. Delivery every time Absolutely. We have a bowl.
0: Absolutely. No doubt about that. When Wolf is getting that Wolf pack on, everybody's going to join up.
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0: That's right. 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And he don't joke. Oh, thanks to Wolf. It is the great. I'm trying not to laugh. It is the Wednesday Groove with the Unknown. It's Freddie and Harry, presented by Progressive Insurance. 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
18: It's time for Nashville Sounds Baseball from Truist Field in Charlotte, North Carolina. It's an International League showdown between the Nashville Sounds, the AAA affiliate of the Milwaukee Brewers, and the Charlotte Knights, the top affiliate of the Chicago White Sox. Good evening, everybody. It's Jeff Hamm here with you once again. Welcome into Sounds Baseball. And tonight, game two in this six-game series here in the Queen City. And the Sounds looking to get even in the series after falling last night by a final score of 8-2. They never enjoyed a lead last night. They were down 5-0 early in the game. Carlos Rodriguez gave up only one earned run, but four total in an inning and two-thirds on Brewers rehab assignment. Peter Strzelecki, Harrison Garabito, and Will Childers took it from there on the mound, and each guy there also allowed at least one run. The Sounds offense got fueled early yet again by Luis Matos. He stayed hot with a single in the first and then a bigger swing of the bat in the third. Here's the 0-2 pitch, and it's swung on, drilled to left by Matos in the corner. That ball is gone off the top of the wall, and a home run for Matos. And the Sounds are on the board. And it's Luis Matos again hitting another rocket. Matos in his last six games here in the month of July is 9-for-23 with four doubles, that homer, and eight RBIs. He's as hot as it gets right now for the Sounds. Unfortunately, the rest of the offense had a quiet night. The Sounds also lost Jett Williams mid-game last night. If you weren't with us, he fouled a pitch off during a fifth inning at bat, and after a visit from head athletic trainer Jeff Paxson and manager Rick Sweet, ultimately came out of the ball game. He's day-to-day. It's his left hand, the top of the hand, that's the issue. And Rick Sweet told me before the game there are no broken bones. It's simply a pain management thing for Jett. Once the swelling goes down in that left hand, the irritation that he's dealing with. But a day-to-day scenario for Jett Williams, and we'll see if he gets back in there in the next few days. Plus, don't forget the All-Star break is next week with 4 days off for everybody. So sometimes that's a consideration when a guy is dealing with anything the week before the All-Star break. But Jett Williams, some good news, no broken bones in that left hand, some soreness and some swelling that will subside in a day or so, and then we'll see if he's back in that lineup for the Sounds before this series is out. But that's why he came out. It was the left hand that they were looking at last night, so Jett Williams not in the Sounds lineup tonight, and we will see Ethan Murray at second base, Matos will be out in center field, and Tyler Black will be in right field. the trickle-down effect of Williams not being in that Sounds lineup tonight for Game 2 of the series. Blake Holub was a bright spot in the back end of that bullpen, though. He struck out all three batters he saw, working in the bottom of the eighth inning, continuing his strong season. Just 14 pitches for Holub, 10 of them were strikes in a three-punch-out inning for Blake. Time for a fresh look at the pitching matchup for tonight. 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It'll be Tyson Harden starting for the Sounds. 10th start at AAA for Harden, 3-1 with a 3.67 ERA, looking for a bit of a bounce back. He had two rougher outings on the homestand against Gwinnett and Jacksonville, but overall he's been very impressive in his first nine starts with the Sounds going back to the middle of May. Meanwhile, David Sandlin is on the mound for Charlotte, a guy we have not seen yet this year. He was on the injured list early in the year, and then after a strong beginning to the season, he's had a few outings with the White Sox as well in the big leagues, a total of four of them, including three starts for Chicago. Sandlin with Charlotte in seven starts has a 2.17 earned run average. Should be a good matchup on the mound. The 24-year-old Harden and the 25-year-old Sandlin here in Game 2 of the series. A warm, beautiful night here in Charlotte. Temps in the mid-90s as we get set for Game 2 in the series. This is Sounds on Deck, brought to you by Pepsi. This season, make Pepsi your go-to game day drink. It's the only drink for the hometown team. Proud sponsor of the Sounds, Pepsi. That's what I like. When we come back, we'll hear from Blake Holub about that outing last night and some of the motivation he got for the success in that outing last night. You'll hear about as well, plus his strong season and an upcoming trip to his native Texas for the Sounds in a few weeks after the All-Star break. That with Blake Holub when we come back on 94.9 The Fan and the Sounds Radio Network.
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18: Sounds on Deck, presented by Pepsi, continues from Truist Field here in Charlotte, North Carolina. Jeff Hem back with you. Game 2 coming up for the Sounds and the Knights. And we're joined by reliever Blake Holub. And Blake, you had a nice outing last time, man, with a 1-2-3 and three strikeouts in an environment that is not always easy to pitch in. How did you feel about last night?
23: Last night was good. Had a little bit of chatter from the fans, so it always makes it more interesting, makes it a little bit more fun. So had a little bit of an edge out there last night, so happy it went the way it did.
18: Wait, so you were getting heckled?
23: I was getting heckled pretty good over there, yeah. They were letting me have it, but it's part of the game, and it always makes it a little bit more fun.
18: While you were warming up or once you got out there?
23: Both.
18: Okay.
23: For the whole 20 minutes I was warming up and when I was out there on the mound.
18: Well, I would say you let your play do the talking then.
23: And that's kind of the way I go about it.
18: Wow. Well, pitch-wise, what did you like about how it went?
23: I really liked how everything was feeling last night. You know, the four-seam and the two-seam have come along nicely, you know, feeling really good mechanically. The slider's been feeling really good ever since I came back from that little three-week injury. But, you know, working with the pitching coaches and everything and keep fine-tuning the mechanics, and it's starting to come together really well.
18: Well, you just mentioned four-seam and two-seam. StatCast calls it a cutter.
23: Yes.
18: And a slider. So you can set the record straight, because I was going to ask about one of your other pitches here in a moment, too. So describe your pitch mix in your words, because StatCast thinks you throw a cutter and a slider, and that's it.
23: Yes. So I have a cut fastball, which is my primary pitch this offseason. Worked with Nick Childs and the whole pitching staff and developed a two-seam to kind of help, you know, get some guys off of, you know, leaning out over the plate and kind of keep them honest and keep them off my best pitch. But yeah, the four-seam, which is a cutter, two-seam, and a slider, and I've been throwing a split recently, kind of bringing that back into the arsenal to help with some lefties.
0: Well, I was going to ask about the split because you threw a few of them last week during the homestand, and it seemed like it got some good results on it. And I know it's a pitch you don't throw a lot. Describe kind of where you're at with that pitch and then the frequency that you ideally would like to have with it.
23: Right. So I'm feeling really good with it. Been working with it for about a month. I've thrown it in game a handful of times, but I like the movement on it. You know, got to fix some of the targeting things with it, but really using it to later in counts and to get guys to swing and miss if they're fouling a lot of stuff off or they're being pesky, just kind of throw them something a little bit different that they haven't seen.
0: Mm-hmm. You've got a lot of great numbers going this season. You've looked great since you got back off the injured list. If we kind of zoom out and you take an aerial view, what are you most proud of with how this year has gone so far?
23: For me, I think it's just being resilient, honestly, and continuing to get better every day. You know, I like to say brick by brick. You know, every day you go out there, try to get a little bit better. And, you know, this year has been good so far. Hopefully it continues. But, yeah, I really like where everything's headed so far.
0: Well, the word resilient comes to my mind for one of your recent teammates, too, Garrett Stallings, who's up in the big leagues now. I was thinking about it, like, your time with the Sounds and his are almost identical in the overlap. And, I mean, you guys have been teammates now for more than 2 years. What does it mean to see a guy like Stallings get a chance?
23: It is awesome. Me and Stallings are really, really good friends, developed a great relationship over the last 2 years. He's obviously a really, really good pitcher, and it means a lot to, you know, have your teammates, the guys you're battling with every day. You know, we're all doing the same thing together, trying to get to the same place, right? But it's really, really cool to see some of your good friends go up and, you know, have success, mm-hmm. you know, because that's the dream for everybody, right? It means a little bit more.
0: Yeah, seeing what he's gone through, does it give you hope?
23: Yeah, absolutely. There's always a chance, you know. You just got to keep on rolling, you know, keep doing what you can do and control what you can control and let the chips fall where they may.
0: You are from Willis, Texas, outside of Houston. I don't have to tell you that the schedule takes the Sounds to Sugar Land shortly after the All-Star break. How much family and friends will be in the ballpark those days?
23: It will be loaded with with my family. They're all super, super excited. They haven't got to come and watch much, you know, because we're up in a different part of the country and, you know, everybody's schedules are busy, but it's gonna be a packed house all week, so I'm really excited to throw in front of everybody.
0: Now, what would you say to your teammates who are like, man, it's gonna be really hot there in Texas that week?
23: Yeah, it's, well, Nashville is right about where it is in Texas right now, so we've got a little taste of it so far, but we got to drink a lot of water and get those drip drops flowing.
0: What are your All-Star break plans?
23: Gonna go back to Houston. Older sister's birthday. Megan, her birthday, we're going to go celebrate that. Going to go play some golf, hang out by the pool, and, you know, play a little bit of catch and take a little breather and come back.
0: How's your golf game?
23: Sometimes good, sometimes bad. Haven't played in a while, but this offseason is pretty good, so I like where it's at right now.
0: Are you willing to share, like, what's a good round for you?
23: Best round I ever shot was 77.
0: Okay, that's good.
23: But I'm usually in the low, mid-80s, so.
0: What's
23: too bad.
0: What's the strength of your golf game?
23: The driver. I can hit it. I can hit it pretty far.
0: I feel like, you know, given your size, I feel like you could unload pretty well.
23: Yeah.
0: The short game that gets you?
23: Yeah, the putting has always been kind of an issue. But we got a new lab putter for Christmas, and it's been helping a lot.
0: Were you a football guy as a kid?
23: Yeah, I've always loved football. I played throughout middle school, never played throughout high school, and ended up sticking with baseball. I guess I'd say it worked out in my favor.
0: When did your growth spur come? I'm curious, like, your development as an athlete and when you kind of steered to just baseball.
23: Yeah, so my freshman year in high school, I was 6 foot, probably 140 pounds. You know, it was all legs and hands and feet. And by the time I graduated high school, I was 6'5", 240 pounds, and kind of had a huge growth spurt. So went to college and was a two-way there and kind of, you know, went through the ringer a little bit and, you know, the body kind of took shape toward, you know, throughout those years and working hard and stuff like that. And I think once I got to pro ball, I really started to hit my stride a little bit.
0: Yeah. The velocity came with it?
23: The velocity came with it my senior year, yep. Just my senior year of college after COVID, went to my first training place ever. I was always a shortstop, you know, always hit. You know, threw 20 innings in high school, and they're like, hey, you got a pretty good arm, you want to throw? I was like, sure. And sure enough, ended up, after I went to my first training place, I, you know, rerouted the arm, did all the plyo stuff, watched the videos, everything like that, and ended up I was 95. I was like, wow, you know, kind of went out of nowhere. Came out of nowhere, got the mechanics right, got the body moving in the right direction, and here we are 4 years later.
0: Wow. Good stuff, man. Fun to watch last night. Keep it going.
23: Absolutely. Thank you.
0: All right. Sounds right, Andrew. Blake Holub. This has been Sounds on Deck, presented by Pepsi. Stay tuned. The lineups and first pitch are coming up next.
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18: 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Charlotte is 5-8 in the second half, overall 47-41. Managed by former Sound Chad Pinder, AAA for the Chicago White Sox. And Riku Nishida leads off in right field. Munetaka Murakami continues his rehab assignment. The White Sox slugger at first base batting second. Edgar Caro is their DH. Caden Connor in left. Batting fifth in center, Nolan Jones. Corey Lee is catching. Hitting seventh at third base, Mario Camaletti. Andy Weber at second, and Riley Unroe was just signed by the White Sox and added to Charlotte's roster. He'll bat ninth and play shortstop behind right-hander David Sandlin. Sounds come in at 7-6 in the second half, 3.5 games out of the top spot, 50-38 overall. Rick Sweet is the manager, 8 wins away from second all-time in minor league managerial wins, and the Sounds, of course, AAA for the Brewers. Eddie's Leonard leads off in left, Luis Matos in center, and Tyler Black in right. Batting cleanup at first base, Luke Adams, Jefferson Carroll, the designated hitter, Brock Wilkin at third, Darian Miller is catching. Batting eighth at second base, Ethan Murray, and Eduardo Garcia bats ninth at shortstop behind right-hander Tyson Harden. Nate Diedrich is the home plate umpire. He gives the A-OK to David Sandlin. First pitch is on its way and in for a strike, and we are underway here in Charlotte at 6:06 Central Time on a 94-degree Wednesday night. Shadows covering home plate and most of the mound as Leonard takes a cutter down and away. Yeah, those shadows right now are not ideal for the hitters. Half of the pitcher's body is in the sunshine. There's a glare in the backdrop while the batter is in the shade. The 1-1, and Leonard pops it up near the plate. Coming down from third, Camaletti, and he's near the mound and will make the catch. One down as Leonard pops out to get us underway. And before Luis Matos bats, let's pause 10 seconds for station identification on 94.9 The Fan and the Sounds Radio Network.
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18: Luis Matos digs in with one away here in the top of the first inning. Matos red hot. Two more hits last night, including a homer, and he takes a strike on a 96-mile-per-hour fastball from David Sandlin. Matos hitting well above 400 here in the month of July. Here's the 0-1 pitch, and he takes down low for a ball. He is 9-for-23 in his last six games with four doubles, a homer, and eight RBIs. 1-1 on Matos. Feet spread wide apart. He waits from the right. He swings and misses on off speed, and it's 1-2.
0: David Sandlin is 25 years old, made his major league debut earlier this year for the White Sox. He's 6'4", 215 pounds, and he owns a 2.17 ERA in his seven starts with Charlotte. And he's had four games, including three starts with the White Sox. Here's the 1-2 on the way, and Matos loops it out to right center field. Nishida cutting over. He'll let Jones grab it from center. Nolan Jones going toward the gap, and Wright makes the catch from center field. He and Nishida were each there. Two down, and here's Tyler Black. Black was 1-for-2 with a couple of walks last night. He's reached safely in 17 games in a row. Nate Diedrich calling balls and strikes. Ray Valero down at third. The crew chief is Felix Neon over at first. Umpires in the gray pants, black shirts, black shoes, black hats. And Black takes low from Sandlin. 96 on the radar gun. That four-seam fastball is the overwhelmingly leading pitch for Sandlin. He throws it about 40% of the time, the 1-0, and Black takes a strike. And then you get an even mix after that of curveball, cutter, sweeper, changeup, and an occasional sinker. He's going to average 96 on the fastball velo. That last pitch was 98. 1-1 coming to Black, and Tyler takes it off the inside. 98 again from Sandlin. So the shadows are covering the mound and home plate and third base. They go out into left field, and they stop shy of the warning track. So about three-quarters of fair ground is in the brightness. And the backdrop for the hitter is in the sunshine while the pitcher is largely in the shade. 2-1 pitch to Black. And that swung on, yanked to first and caught by Murakami. And 1-2-3 go the sounds to start the night. Sandlin goes 3-up, 3-down. Now it's Tyson Harden's turn. After a half in Charlotte, sounds nothing. Knights coming up.
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0: This copyrighted broadcast is presented by authority of the Nashville Sounds Baseball Club and may not be reproduced or retransmitted in any form, and the accounts and descriptions of this game may not be disseminated without the express written consent of the Nashville Sounds Baseball Club. Tyson Harden ready to start his night. Riku Nishida leads off for Charlotte and takes strike one. No score, bottom of the first, a 3-up, 3-down start for David Sandlin. And now Harden makes his 10th AAA start. 3-1 with a 3.67 ERA for the 24-year-old righty. Tampa, Florida native. And a 12th-round pick of the Brewers 2 years ago out of Mississippi State. His 0-1. And Nishida grounds it up the middle off Harden's leg. It goes to Wilkin at third, who throws late to first. And Harden is frustrated. He has dealt with comebackers now in each of his last three outings. He throws down his glove in anger. He is feeling some pain right now. He has also got to be thinking, you've got to be kidding me. That was just his second pitch of the night. It was 95 miles an hour right back up the middle.
18: He's grabbing his right ankle area. Tyler Thornburg, Rick Sweet, and assistant athletic trainer Miguel Ruano Moreno are going out. Harden, three outings ago, the start of the homestand against Gwinnett, took a comebacker off the side of his right knee. And then last week against Jacksonville, he got hit on his arm and was able to stay in the game. This one came right back and got him on, well, actually it hit him twice, I think. It hit off the left leg and then the right leg. And he's going to throw a couple of practice tosses now. And he says he's good to stay in. He's been able to stay in each time he's dealt with a comebacker off his body, but the frustration boiled over there. He threw the glove down on the back of the mound in anger. Now he faces Munetaka Murakami, and Murakami takes ball one outside. So it's an infield single for Nishida. When it happened to Harden last week against Jacksonville, here's the 1-0. And that swung on, lifted out to left center field. Leonard and Matos converge. That's a base hit in the alley. Bouncing back to Matos. Nishida heading around third. Murakami's got a double, and it's 1-0 Charlotte. And Munetaka Murakami attacking early, just like he did last night on White Sox rehab assignment. He singled on the first pitch he saw last night. Tonight he doubles on the second pitch he gets. It was a changeup down, and he barreled it the other way off the wall in left center field. 101 off the bat for Murakami. Now Harden deals with Edgar Carroll. Switch hitter batting from the left, and there's a strike called. This is a very left-hand heavy Charlotte team. They've got six guys who are true lefties plus two switch hitters. So eight of their nine are going to bat from the left against Harden. Swing and a miss by Carroll, and the count 0-2. Yeah, Harden in the first inning last week. Here's the 0-2. Swing and a miss. Carroll's gone. Got him with a changeup down. Strike three, one away. First inning last week against Jacksonville, Harden was working against Connor Norby, the second batter of the game. And he took a comebacker. So that's where the frustration was coming in from a moment ago when, after the ball got him on the shin, he threw the glove down, just not so much in pain, but in annoyance that he again has had to deal with a ball coming right back off his body. Now Cade Connor, a left-handed batter, takes outside for a ball. Thankfully, Harden is able to stay in, which has happened each of the other times he's been hit with a comeback, or he's been able to stay in the game. Now he comes home to Connor, and that one is taken for a strike. There have been other balls that have gone through the middle and hit off the mound in recent outings for Harden, so you can understand why he's feeling like he's on an island out there. The 1-1 swung on and tapped foul. Charlotte leading 1-0 here in the first inning. That ball that Norby hit last week hit Harden on the forearm area, but he was able to stay in the game. So he's taking one off the side of the knee, the right forearm. And this one tonight, again, I think even on the replay it was not real easy to tell, but I think he got hit twice by it off each leg. Here's a bouncing ball back to him off the bat of Connor. Harden fields this one easily and throws out the Charlotte left fielder. Now there are two down. Murakami is over at third, and the batter is Nolan Jones. Defensively, again, the Sounds without Jet Williams, day-to-day with hand soreness after coming out mid-at-bat in the fifth inning last night. So it's a short bench for the Sounds, and they've got Leonard in left, Matos in center, Black in right. Here's the pitch, and that one drops in for a strike on Jones. Then on the infield, it's Wilken at third, Garcia and Murray up the middle, Adams over at first.
0: And the catcher is Darian Miller, as Jefferson Carroll again is the DH. Here's the pitch. Jones hits a fly ball to center. Matos is there. Straight away, shades on, makes the catch, and the inning is over. So Tyson Harden deals with multiple frustrations in the opening inning, but he gets through it. One run on two hits with one left, and at the end of an inning, it's the Knights 1 and the Sounds nothing.
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0: Luke Adams is back in the Sounds lineup tonight. He leads off the second inning. Jefferson Carroll and Brock Wilkin will follow. Sounds trail Charlotte 1-0 as David Sandlin delivers. And Adams takes outside for a ball. Adams was originally going to be in Rick Sweet's lineup yesterday, but he was put back in there for tonight and given another day. Here's the 1-0 pitch, and it's taken down low and away. Sweet had told us on Sunday when Adams had the day off that he was being careful since Luke had gotten hit in a similar area on his left-hand wrist area in each end of the doubleheader on Saturday, the 2-0, and he swings and misses, and it's 2-1. So he wasn't in there on Sunday. Team had the off day yesterday, and then Adams got last night as well, just to make sure everything is fine. And with Jet Williams out of the lineup tonight, the Sounds are thin on that bench. Basically two guys, the 2-1, and Adams takes outside. And Sweet had said last night if he needed to go to Adams off the bench, he could have. It wasn't like Luke was off limits last night. It was just everybody being additionally careful to keep him out of the lineup one more day last night. 3-1 pitch, and he takes low and in ball four. First base runner of the night for the Sounds, a walk by Sandlin. That can be an issue for David Sandlin at times. 13 of them in 29 innings at Charlotte. And he's had some issues with walks early in his big league time this year for Chicago. And now Jefferson Carroll stands in. Sounds are in their navy blue with Nashville on the front in red. Red numbers on the backs. Road gray pants. Adams takes off, and he's going to make it easily to second base as Carroll takes a ball inside. Luke Adams took off before Sandlin had broken for the plate, and he stole that base easily. Adams' fifth steal with the Sounds this year, and a runner in scoring position now with nobody out. Now the 1-0 pitch to Carroll, and it's swung on and fouled away. Those shadows are now a little bit better, I think, for everybody involved, that they have moved farther away from the mound and out towards second base is where the shadow line ends. In that first inning, we mentioned the pitcher was mostly in the shade, but the pitcher's face was in the sunshine, and it didn't seem real easy for them to work, even beyond how challenging it might have been for the hitter. There's a strike called on Carroll. We first think of the batter standing in the shade looking at the backdrop of the brightness, but the pitcher had half his body in the shade and half in the sun trying to throw from the mound in the opening inning. But it's better now. 1-2 on Carroll, the pitch, and it's swung on, line to second, and dropped by Weber. He'll throw to first and get Carroll. Weber was trying to catch that ball and double off Luke Adams at second, and he was so worried about the runner at second for a double play chance that he dropped the line drive. He recovers to get Carroll. It was 1-0-1 off the bat by Carroll, and again, maybe playing a role, the conditions again, where that ball's coming out of the shade right to Weber in the sunshine. That could have played a role in his ability to judge the line drive. So Adams stays at second, and here's Brock Wilken. Wilken lines one to left. That's down for a base hit. Adams goes to third and now holds. Caden Connor fires it in. It's cut off by Camaletti. And Brock Wilken with a single. The Sounds have runners at first and third with one away. And now Darian Miller stands in. Sounds used Andrick Nava behind the plate last night. Miller is back there tonight. We've seen Jefferson Carroll. Let's see, it's now 8 consecutive times lately as the DH. We've not seen Carroll behind the plate defensively for a bit. Miller swings and misses. The Friday of the Gwinnett series, the front end of the two-week homestand, was the last time we saw Carroll as a catcher, but his bat's been in the lineup as the DH several days in a row. Now Miller takes up high for a ball. It's 1-1. Miller playing his 7th game with the Sounds, up from Double A's. 2-for-16 so far with one run batted in. It's a big spot here to try to get the team on the board. Adams at third, Wilken at first. The 1-1 pitch, and Miller chops it foul right side. 1-0 Charlotte here in the second. Sounds in navy blue. The Knights are back in their home whites with black pinstripes on the pants and jerseys. Knights on the front in the teal blue. The light blue numbers on the backs and their black caps. Breeze blowing out towards center in what is always a hitter-friendly yard. Each team had a homer last night. Here's the 1-2 now to Miller, and Darian takes down low for a ball. When the Sounds were here in April, they hit 12 home runs. Charlotte has gaudy offensive numbers at home, much more normalized numbers on the road. This place is a hitter's haven. 2-2 on the way, and Miller takes it low. Full count now on Darian Miller. David Sandlin gave Charlotte a quality start last Tuesday in Memphis. 3 runs over 6 innings, 93 pitches. He's been tough on lefties at AAA. Miller, one of 2 lefties in there tonight for the Sounds. 3-2, swing, a tapper foul. He just got a piece of a 99-mile-per-hour fastball from David Sandlin, who's held lefties to a 191 average. Righties hitting 268 at AAA. Only 2 strikeouts for Sandlin last week in Memphis against that good Redbirds lineup. Hard-throwing righty, but he only fanned 2. Adams at third, Wilken at first. Here's another payoff pitch. Wilken runs. Miller takes down low, ball 4. And the Sounds have the bases loaded now in the second. And Ethan Murray comes up. Sandlin is an Oklahoma native, and he was originally drafted by the Royals. His pitching coach, Scott Aldred, coming out for a visit. Sandlin was drafted out of Oklahoma in the 11th round in 2022 by Kansas City. A couple of years later, the Red Sox acquired him in a trade. Then the White Sox acquired him this past February, right before spring training camp was going to open up. They acquired him with Jordan Hicks from Boston for 2 players. Sandlin last year was mostly a reliever in this league at Worcester for the Red Sox. That was his first time at AAA. And then this season during spring training, he dealt with some back and elbow soreness. So he began this year on Charlotte's injured list. That's why we didn't see him in April. Here's the pitch to Murray. Bases loaded, 1 down. Murray checks on a ball low and did not go. Sandlin did not get activated by Charlotte until May the 2nd, right after the Sounds had been here. And then by the end of May, he'd gotten his first big league call-up. One ball, no strikes, the pitch. And Murray takes outside, ball two. Murray was 1-for-4 last night. He's got Adams at third, Wilken at second, Miller at first. Sounds down a run in the second. Most of the infield is in the shade now. Sandlin ready, the 2-0 pitch. And Murray takes way outside. 3 balls, no strikes. David Sandlin had a fairly historic major league debut. He got called up to the White Sox and debuted May 27th against Minnesota. 3-0 pitch now to Murray. And a spin and a bluff to second. Sandlin gave up a home run to Byron Buxton on his second big league pitch. So he was down 1-0 right away. He retired 18 straight. 6 innings of one run, one hit ball in his major league debut. 3-0 coming, and Murray takes outside ball four. Now Corey Lee is going to challenge this. He thought it grabbed the outside corner. Murray looks up to the video board, waiting for the result, and it was a ball, and the Sounds have tied the game. A bases loaded, four-pitch walk for Ethan Murray. Third walk of the inning by David Sandlin, and it's a 1-1 game in the second. And now Eduardo Garcia comes up for the Sounds. Murray gets his 10th RBI of the year. And Garcia, the number 9 man, will dig in while Charlotte has some bullpen activity starting. Here's the pitch. And it's down and away. 1 ball, no strikes. So David Sandlin became the first White Sox, or the, it was his 18th straight, was the most consecutive batters retired in a White Sox debut in over 100 years. Here's the 1-0. Check swing. Did he go? He did not on a pitch downstairs. 2-0, and Sandlin has missed with 7 straight. Garcia 1-4 last night. Trying to come through. The corner is pinch in. Sounds looking for the lead. The pitch, and Garcia takes a strike. That was the cutter. Sandlin went up when Noah Schultz went on the injured list. He made 3 starts. His next 2 after his debut were a lot different. The 2-1 now. And Garcia swings and misses. 8 runs in 4 innings in Minnesota. And then 3 runs in 3 1/3 at the Phillies. He got optioned in late June. And then, or mid-June, I should say. And then had one more. He went back up on June the 26th and had another really good one. 6 innings of one-run ball against the Royals. The 2-2 swung on and fouled away. So he's had 4 big league outings, 2 not great, 2 that have been lights out. And only 25 years old, and all things considered, not a lot of time at AAA still for David Sandlin. Right-hander in a jam. Bases full of Sounds. One away. The 2-2. Garcia pulls one to third. In the hole, it's short. Unroh can't get it with a dive. One run is in. Here comes Miller around third. The throw to the plate. Miller's out. Brock Wilken gives the Sounds the lead. Eduardo Garcia singles in one run. And the Sounds take a 2-1 lead in the second as Miller gets thrown out trying to add another tally. So Wilken scored, Miller out at the plate, 7-2 on the swipe tag by Lee. Murray stopped at second on the RBI single by Garcia. And now it's back to the top for Eddie's Leonard. So the Sounds have their first lead of the series now. 2-1 ball game early here tonight. And Sandlin offers, and Leonard swings and misses on a curveball. David Sandlin was not a big-time prospect coming out of high school either. He played 1 year of varsity baseball in high school. Then he spent 2 years at Eastern Oklahoma State College before becoming a Sooner. Here's a sharp ground ball to second, gloved to his left by Weber, and he throws to first in time. His final year of college, he helped Oklahoma get to the College World Series and shared a rotation with current big leaguers Jake Bennett of the Red Sox and Cade Horton of the Cubs. David Sandlin gives up 2 runs here in the second,
18: The Sounds with only two hits, but they get a couple of runs. They leave two, and at the end of an inning and a half, it's the Sounds two and Charlotte one.
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18: Tyson Harden working with a lead now. 2-1 Sounds, bottom of the second here in Charlotte. And Corey Lee is the leadoff hitter for the Knights. First pitch from Harden is up and away, ball one. Harden continuing after taking that comebacker off of each of his legs. I went back and looked at the replay, and it looks like it got him on the left calf. Here's the 1-0, and that's a strike on Lee. And then it ricocheted off the calf and hit him on the right ankle. And he threw his glove down and back of the mound in anger at having to deal with yet another instance of getting hit by a comebacker. The 1-1 is taken for a strike. And each of the three times it's happened, he's been able to stay in the game. Got grazed on the side of the knee two starts ago against Gwinnett, and then on the right forearm area against Jacksonville last Thursday. 1-2 pitch to Lee, taken a little bit low. First action of the series for Corey Lee. We saw Edgar Carroll behind the plate last night. Carroll is their DH tonight. Again, not related to the Sounds' Jefferson Carroll. 2-2 pitch. Swing and a miss, and Lee's gone. Got him with a breaking ball. That slow sweeper from Harden gets his second strikeout. 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Here's Mario Camaletti. And the pitch, and Camaletti takes strike one. Corey Lee just struck out. He's their only right-handed batter in the lineup tonight. Camaletti, a true lefty, 0-for-3 with a walk last night. Hitting .288, and he swings and lifts a fly ball to left. Leonard backs up, still going back. He's on the track, and he makes the catch. And there's a good example of Charlotte. That was a routine, fairly lazy-looking fly ball, and it ended up on the warning track. Two down. And here's Andy Weber. 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Weber 2-for-4 with a double last night. Left-handed batter, the 1-0, and he takes it inside, a cutter. All the infield in the shade, and those shadows are quickly covering left field and most of center field. The pitch, check swing, Weber, did he go? He did. Tried to hold up on that breaking ball, the sweeper. So right now, Tyler Black in right field is holding up his throwing hand, trying to shield the glare. Now he's using his glove to do that. The 2-1 is off the inside, a changeup.
0: He's the only guy dealing with all brightness around him. Base is empty with two down. Wilkin off the line at third. The 3-1 is lashed out of play. Foul by Weber. Harden off the back of the mound. Grabs the rosin bag. Another night where it's very hot. Does not take long to get a sweat going. And guys will use that rosin bag to try to offset the moisture. 3-2 pitch, swing and a miss, strike three. Got Weber with a high fastball at 95. And Tyson Harden goes three up, three down in the second. Sounds Baseball is driven by your Middle Tennessee Toyota dealers. 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At the end of two, Sounds 2, Charlotte 1.

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5: Luis Matos leads off the third for the Sounds. They've got a 2-1 lead in Charlotte. David Sandlin back at it for the Knights after 29 pitches in that second inning. He rocks and fires, and Matos takes a ball down low. Tyler Black and Luke Adams will follow. Now the 1-0 pitch on the way from Sandlin, and it's outside to Matos. No Jet Williams tonight, and Williams was in center field last night. It led to Eduardo Garcia going out to center once Williams came out of the game in the fifth inning. 2-0 pitch, high ball three. And again, Williams day-to-day with some left-hand soreness. It happened on a swing last night in the fifth inning. He fouled away a pitch to trail the count 0-2, now the 3-0. And that is a strike, actually, on Matos, 3-1. And Williams had a long conversation and visit from Jeff Paxson, ultimately came out of the game. Freddie Zamora came off the bench. Here's the 3-1 pitch, and Matos fouls it away. Did that hit the knob of the bat or his hand? It's been called a foul ball. Matos seems to be okay. Maybe that got more of the knob of the bat. It was kind of coming right at him. And we'll see if they give us a replay. Here's a 3-2 now on the way, and Luis swings and misses strike three. A cutter got him, and Sandlin comes back from down 3-0 to get him. One away. First strikeout for Sandlin tonight. And here's Tyler Black. So without Jet Williams, the Sounds lineup obviously offensively looks a little bit different, but even defensively leads to Tyler Black playing right field tonight, and Leonard out in left with Matos in center. Here's a ball down low on Black. And hopefully Jet is back in there in a couple days. You do have the All-Star break next week where everybody gets 4 days off. The 1-0. Swing and a check swing, actually, and a bouncer back to the mound. Sandlin's got it, and he handles it easily to first to get Black. Two down. So we'll see. It may be a couple days for Jet, and then you get toward the weekend. Maybe it's not until after the All-Star break. Maybe he's back in the lineup before the end of this series. But anytime a guy is day-to-day right before the All-Star break, teams sometimes will utilize that upcoming break to be extra cautious. Here's Adams. Luke takes up and away ball one. Now, the Sounds did have a couple of guys who were added to their roster today, but it does not affect tonight's game. Blake Perkins was added after being optioned by the Brewers yesterday. Here's a strike called on Adams with Luis Lara making his major league debut and being recalled. Perkins was the guy the Brewers optioned, but I have not yet seen Blake Perkins. I don't know that he's actually arrived yet to join the Sounds here in Charlotte, but he is on their roster. The 1-1 now. Adams lines a base hit to right. A cutter again from Sandlin, which essentially acts like his changeup at times because his fastball is upper 90s. That pitch was 90, and it was drilled the other way by Luke Adams. 104 off the bat for a two-out single. Sounds lead by a run in the third, and here's Jefferson Carroll. So Blake Perkins was added to the Sounds roster as the guy the Brewers optioned when they called up Lara. And then Robert Gasser.

0: is back on the Sounds roster. The pitch, and Carroll skies it out to right center field. Weber out, Nishida in. Nishida will give way to Nolan Jones, and the center fielder makes the catch among the triangle of Charlotte Knights, and the inning is over. Sounds don't score. They get a hit. They leave one, and at the end of 2.5, it's the Sounds 2 and Charlotte 1.
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0: Sounds lead Charlotte 2-1 as Tyson Harden goes back to work in the bottom of the third. Riley Unruh was just added to Charlotte's roster today, recently became a free agent after time at Sugarland. Triple-A for the Astros, and Unruh making his Charlotte debut. He's a switch-hitting shortstop, and he's batting ninth, and he takes outside for ball one. He was batting 190 in 45 games at Sugarland. The Sugarland Space Cowboys. We'll see them in a couple of weeks. Here's the 1-0, and a check swing, pitch up and away for a ball. Talked about that with Blake Holub on the pregame show. Sugarland is just south of Houston. Blake Holub lives just north of Houston. He's one of several Texas natives the Sounds have. There's a strike called on Unruh. And the Sounds out of the All-Star break have three games at home against Norfolk next weekend. And then they go to Sugarland the week after that in late July. 2-1 pitch, and Unruh swings and chops it foul. And that's where Riley Unruh had been most of this year. He's bounced around a little bit, AAA with a few different clubs. Last year, he was with the Tigers at Toledo. Open stance, waiting from the left, the 2-2. And he takes down low for a ball. Riku Nishida on deck, and then Munetaka Murakami. Sounds have the one-run lead. Try to even the six-game series. Wilkin way off the line at third with Unruh batting from the left. Now the payoff coming from Harden. And it swung on, popped up on the left side of the infield. Garcia, the shortstop, will put that away. One step on the grass in the outfield. One away. Out-of-town scoreboard updates are brought to you by Matt Harden Law, a personal injury law firm for Tennesseans by Tennesseans. They're part of your local community and here to help you back to your life after a car wreck or personal injury. Matt Harden Law, the local firm that locals trust. And it's Brewers and Cardinals again tonight in St. Louis. They are just underway at Busch Stadium as Riku Nishida takes outside from Harden. The Brewers taking it to the Cardinals. Here's the pitch, and it's outside for a ball. They've won the first three of that five-game series that wraps up tomorrow. The Brewers took both ends of a doubleheader yesterday. They've got a 7-game lead on the Cubs and a 10.5-game lead now on St. Louis. And it's Kyle Harrison starting tonight for the Brewers. 2-0 pitch, in for a strike on Nishida. And a guy we've seen a lot with Memphis, Michael McGreevy, starting for the Cardinals tonight. Brewers are 7-1 against St. Louis this year. And the Brewers did confirm today that Logan Henderson will be their starter tomorrow, coming off the injured list. 2-1 is bunted foul. So we'll see what counter move the Brewers make tomorrow. It may depend on who they use or don't use tonight. Garrett Stallings and Drew Rahm are the two most recent Sounds pitchers to go up. And they're in that Brewers bullpen, but we'll see what happens tomorrow. But Logan Henderson is expected to make that start for the Brewers tomorrow in that finale before they go to Pittsburgh for their final three games before the All-Star break. 2-2 from Harden to Nishida. Swinging a chopper out to second. Murray's got that, and he throws to first in time. And here is Munetaka Murakami for his second at-bat of the night. Finish the thought on the Brewers. They got former Sounds Jackson Churio, Garrett Mitchell, Luis Lara, Cooper Pratt, Greg Jones, all in the lineup tonight. They're giving Bryce Terang a night off, so Greg Jones is batting ninth and playing second base for the Brewers tonight. He and Lara each went up yesterday. David Hamilton on the Brewers injured list. Jones gets another chance up there. Murakami takes outside. Murakami doubled in Charlotte's lone run. That was back in the first inning with a shot to left center. Now he checks and takes inside. Did he go? He did. Trying to hold up on that inside cutter, and it's 1-1. 26-year-old Murakami trying to get back to the White Sox. He's been dealing with a hamstring strain. The 1-1 is a strike on the outside corner, and Murakami's going to challenge it. He thought the fastball missed outside. This was right on the edge, though, looking at StatCast. And the video board will confirm this, I think. Yep, it was a strike. So the Knights lose a challenge. Murakami, indeed, is behind in the count 1-2. 20 homers for Murakami in 57 games with the White Sox this year. He's been out since late May. Here's a 1-2 on the way, and he swings and lifts a fly ball to left. Leonard is there. Eddie's back toward the track a little bit, has plenty of room, makes the catch, and it's another 1-2-3 for Tyson Harden. He's retired 9 straight since that first inning double by Murakami. Sounds Baseball is driven by your Middle Tennessee Toyota dealers. 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We go to the fourth inning in Charlotte, 2-1 Sounds.
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0: Brock Wilkin leads off the fourth inning for the Sounds. They lead Charlotte 2-1. And timeout being called because a ball came onto the field in right field. Riku Nishida throws it back up to the kids who let it get out on the field. Now we are ready as David Sandlin goes to work on Brock Wilkin. Here's the first pitch, and that is taken for a strike by Wilkin. Darian Miller and Ethan Murray will follow for the Sounds, and we are seeing some activity in the Sounds bullpen. Tyson Hardin has retired 9 straight batters since that RBI double by Murakami in the first, which happened right after the comebacker. It hit Hardin a couple of times, the left calf and the right ankle. He has seemed fine since that happened, but we're seeing some bullpen activity now for the Sounds. So hopefully Harden's okay. Here's the 0-2, and Wilkin takes low and outside. Brock singled his first time up. You know, sometimes with a comebacker like that, depending on where it hits you, it can swell up or the pain, the adrenaline's pumping right away, but the pain sets in later. The 1-2, Wilkin looks at it. It's off the outside, 2-2. Sounds used several pitchers last night. The 2-2 pitch, low and outside. It was basically a bullpen game last night with Carlos Rodriguez on a limited pitch count on rehab assignment. Sandlin's 3-2. Here it comes. Wilkin, it's low. Ball 4. A leadoff walk for Brock Wilkin. His 53rd walk of the year among the league leaders in that category. And now Darian Miller comes up. Miller walked his first time up, and that was one of 3 walks in that second inning by David Sandlin. Here's the throw to first, and Wilkin dives back. Entering play today, Brock Wilkin was tied for 4th in the league with walks, a couple behind his recent teammate, Luis Lara. And the league leader in walks is with Lehigh Valley, Christian Cairo, who's got 66. The pitch, and Miller looks at strike 1. Now everything is in the shade in Fairground, and all the defenders are happy. Here's the 0-1. Swung on, yanked foul up the right side and down to the Charlotte bullpen. Not a cloud to be found overhead right now here in uptown Charlotte. Blue sky, sunshine, warm weather on this Wednesday night. 94 degrees at game time. Oh, 2, Sandlin back to Miller. Here it comes, and Miller yanks it foul. Truist Field, nestled in among the skyscrapers here in the uptown area. It's a great backdrop here. Those tall buildings of uptown feel like they're right on top of you, especially when you're down at field level. The 0-2 swung on and fouled away. So it's a beautiful scene here in Charlotte at this ballpark, and it's a great place to hit. The wind usually seems to blow out, which is what it's doing tonight. The dimensions are friendly, and the ball just seems to jump out of here. 0-2 the count on Miller. Here it comes, and it swung on, popped up left side of the infield. Camaletti and Unroh are there, and Camaletti, the third baseman, makes the catch. One away, Wilkin goes back to first, and here's Ethan Murray. Just to finish the thought, too, on the transactions, I started to get to it and didn't put a button on it. Blake Perkins was added to the Sounds roster today, but he's not here yet. Optioned yesterday by the Brewers. Robert Gasser is also back on the Sounds roster. He was the extra man for the Brewers in their doubleheader. He started and pitched great last night in Game 2. Murray takes ball 1 outside. So the next day, something's got to give with Gasser, and the Brewers optioned him back. Technically, they optioned him back to the Arizona Complex League Brewers, and then they transferred him to the Sounds roster, but the result is the same. He's back on the Sounds roster. The 1-0 is downstairs. But Gasser is not listed among the upcoming probables for the Sounds. It's Lyon Richardson tomorrow, Coleman Crowe on Brewers rehab on Friday, Thomas Pannone Saturday, the 2-0, and Murray takes ball three. And then Sunday afternoon, the finale, and right before the All-Star break, the Sounds are scheduled to go back to Carlos Rodriguez, also on rehab assignment. So Gasser not currently listed. We'll see if he pitches again before the break or not. 3-0 coming, and Murray takes a strike. But Perkins and Gasser are back on the Sounds roster, and there are still two open spots. So it's pretty thin right now. You consider that Jet Williams is active on the roster, but day-to-day. Perkins and Gasser back on the roster, but neither is here yet, and Gasser is not going to pitch for a few days at the earliest. So even saying the Sounds are at 26 active is a little bit misleading. One out, one on. Wilkin at first, the 3-0 pitch, and Murray lines one through the middle, a base hit into center. Wilkin will stop at second. Ethan Murray got all of that one. Solid single through the middle. Two on with one away. And Eduardo Garcia comes up again. Call-ups and transactions are brought to you by the Tennessee Lottery. The Tennessee Education Lottery is proud to support your Sounds and proud to have raised more than $8 billion to support education programs for students across the state of Tennessee. Garcia drove in a run last inning, or two innings ago. Here's the pitch, and he looks at it low from Sandlin, who again falls behind a hitter. Sandlin's pitch count is right near 70. He's had trouble throwing strikes tonight. Sounds would love to add on here. The 1-0, and a swing and a miss on a cutter. Reese Kinnear continues to warm in that Sounds bullpen. We're in the top of the fourth inning, the 1-1. And it's swung on, chopped to third, backing up Cavalletti. He's got it, goes to second for the force play, and got his man. They just get Murray. Boy, that was a tough play, and Cavalletti got an out from that. Backing up on the ball, and then his only option really was to go to second base. Wilkin goes to third, give Garcia a fielder's choice. Here's Eddie's Leonard. 5-4 on the play on Murray at second base. So they're on the corners with two down for Leonard. Sounds leading 2-1 in the fourth. Righty against righty, and Sandlin fires. And that's in for a strike, and it looked like Leonard was taking all the way. He's popped out to third and grounded out sharply to second base. Leonard in the leadoff spot tonight, and a throw to first checks on Garcia. Again, the trickle-down effect of Jet Williams not being in that lineup. Leonard batting in the top spot. Second time this year he's been in the leadoff spot. He's batted everywhere in the lineup this year for the Sounds except second. The 0-1 is fouled back out of play. 0-2 on Leonard. 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
0: Jeff M. with you in Charlotte. Jake Steigelfest at the controls at 94.9 The Fan. Here's the 0-2, and instead of throw to first, checks on Garcia. And those are the two allowed risk-free disengagements for David Sandlin. Garcia can fly. Even though Eduardo does not have a stolen base attempt yet for the Sounds, he is very fast. He gets a good lead. And on 0-2, he is not going, and Leonard takes outside. It's one ball, two strikes. Sounds lead 2-1, top of the fourth inning. They were down a run in the second when Ethan Murray drew a bases-loaded walk, and Eduardo Garcia singled in Brock Wilkin. Now they've got two on with two outs here in the fourth. And the 1-2 pitch. Leonard swings and misses strike three. Got him with a cutter down and away, and that ends the inning. So the Sounds miss a chance. They had a couple of guys on with less than two down. They do not score. One hit and two left. Middle of the fourth inning, it's the Sounds 2 and Charlotte 1.
2: A brief discussion on banking and labradoodles. A labradoodle is happy-go.